0: process on his next team, but he had a little fun with fans about the teams linked to him. He said he heard the 76ers, he heard the Warriors. They are among the leaders for James, along with the Cavaliers, Heat, and Timberwolves. Minnesota actually gives him the best chance to win now, believes ESPN's Kendrick Perkins.
1: They moved the needle for me, especially after them getting LaMelo Ball. When you look at their roster and what they have, LeBron James fits perfect with their starting lineup. He fills that void that they're missing since losing Julius Randle. They have great play that's going to come in off the bench. I love what Jaden McDaniels is going to bring to the table.
0: Clemson coach Dabo Swinney during ACC preseason football media days told reporters Congress is the only way to discourage rampant tampering in football. He suggested fines, suspensions, and even firings should be considered to discourage tampering. Jackson Super leads the Open Championship, golf's final major of the year, at 5-under.
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6: You just heard Christine reference it. Golf's final major of the season is underway, the 154th Open. We'll talk about it in just a moment. You're listening to Amber and Ian. We're presented to you by Progressive Insurance. But first, a crappy situation in Kansas City. We were just talking about a dude in KC got stuck in the innards of a porter potty, and firefighters had to cut him out of the toilet of the porta potty where he was stuck. You cannot make it up. I am not kidding. And it got us on a conversation here on ESPN Radio, 888-ESPN, if you want to chime in to any of our conversations. And we asked the world, what is a worse place to get stuck than the innards of a porter potty and live to tell the story?
7: I don't have one.
6: I don't either. So we go out to the phone lines. We'll see if Bill does. Bill is calling us from Illinois. Hey, Bill, what do you have?
8: Well, on my job site, I actually have a porta potty, so I measured it for you.
7: Okay. Oh, my God!
8: It's from sidewall to sidewall, it's 3 feet. From the back wall to the front of the tank, it's 2 feet, and it's only 20 inches deep.
6: See,
8: he got in there, I don't know. That's as an avid Mountain Dew drinker, I'll go buy another one.
7: So, Bill, yeah, have you seen the video? Did you Google the video?
8: Yes. Since you said it, I had to. There's no way, nothing worse than that.
6: He didn't fall into it.
8: You're talking about looking like a Smurf.
6: Yeah, Bill, thank you so much for your journalism, buddy. I appreciate it.
7: Investigative reporting.
6: That was investigative reporting, Bill, because I was wondering, we've all been in porta potties. It ain't that deep. It ain't that big. How are you stuck in the tank of the porta potty? He had to have crawled in and maneuvered his body around. He had to have done it. I'm telling you, he did it on purpose. There ain't no way otherwise you could fit into that crevice of a space. This was allegedly a grown man. 888-ESPN. Ron is calling us from Ohio. Ron, what do you have to add on this?
9: We had a guy here in Toledo. He got stuck in a restaurant's grease trap.
6: Oh. What? No way. How did he do that?
7: How the hell does that happen?
9: He was a cleaning crew. He fell in. The patrons heard him screaming. That's when they called the rescue squad.
7: Okay.
6: Oh, my God. That's really bad.
7: Yeah, that's...
6: Ron, thank you for adding to the list here. That's a terrible one.
7: That's like third-degree burns, though.
6: Well, I don't know. Would the grease still be hot? I don't know, but it would be disgusting. Either way, I mean, all the...
7: If the grease isn't hot, I'll take grease pit over
6: all of
7: porta potty all day,
6: terrible.
7: Every day, twice on a Sunday.
6: Ugh, goodness. All right, so we'll try to recover from that conversation. Woo. In doing so, let's talk about the Open. And for help with that, let's bring in Bob Herrig. Bob Herrig, golf writer for the Daily Drive. You can find his stuff on Substack. And Bob, thanks so much for joining us. Jordan Spieth, who won at Royal Birkdale back in 2017, he has called Royal Birkdale the hardest open venue. What makes this course so particularly difficult?
10: Yeah, that's interesting that he said that, because I don't know that everybody would agree. I mean, the lowest score ever shot in an open was shot the same year he won, a 62 by Brandon Grace. But yet, before that, when Padraig Harrington won here in 2008, the winning total was 3 over par. So yeah, I mean, it can play really difficult. And I think we saw a little of that in the first round, because the weather was pretty benign. It wasn't that windy. It's very warm, so the ball's going to travel. But, you know, 5 under par, while that's a good score, there's not a lot of separation. And I just think they find that it's very hard and challenging to control your ball. You don't know how far it's going to roll. It creates a lot of indecision off the tee. And then when they get around the greens, Rory McIlroy said this very well the other day. When you present pros with options and they have to make decisions, that's where things get interesting, because there's not just one way to play it. And so now that creates doubt. Should I pitch it? You know, should I lob it? Should I bump and run it? Should I putt it? And it's hard to make the right call. And so I think all those things add up to, you know, making a stressful type of golf that they play here.
7: Bob, I don't care right now about Rory, Scottie Scheffler, Bryson DeChambeau, Jordan Spieth. Go on down the list. I want to know everything you've got about a dude who chokes down about a full pack of heaters on that course every single time he goes out, and that is a dude sitting there in second from England in Daniel Brown. Who the hell is this guy?
10: Yeah, well, listen, he had a sheepishly talk about that smoking habit of his. It's interesting. He told a story before about how when he was a kid, he really got on his dad about quitting smoking. And so now here he is doing it himself. And he made a little name for himself 2 years ago at the Open. He was in contention at Royal Troon, and he actually tied for 10th. And the smoking story was part of it. And it was, again, the first round, because it's so dry here that they have, you know, they have warnings about this. Like they want you to be very, very vigilant about stuff like that. While they don't prohibit smoking, for spectators, they are worried about a fire. You know, and he even said that I'm being very, very careful. And he sort of joked about he was afraid that they might rescind the smoking rule. And if they did, he'd be in trouble, because that's his coping mechanism when he plays golf. I'm not sure I recommend this for young golfers out there to deal with the stress. But you know, he's a pretty young guy, and you know, I think it's a little in this day and age, you know, when we talk about athletes and being in great shape, and you know, and golfers too, you know, these guys work out hard. They put a lot into it. To see somebody doing that while they're playing, you know, I mean, casually weekend golfers do that. Yeah, exactly. You know, so, you know, there, back in the day, there used to be a few guys who'd smoke cigars out there.
6: Mm-hmm.
10: It's not very common anymore. So he's a little bit of a throwback.
7: Does it, but
10: he plays on the DP World Tour, by the way. You asked, he plays on the DP World Tour.
7: He's an English guy.
10: He's won twice on that tour.
7: Amber, I saw a picture of him coming out of the ocean, man. He's got like floaties on and whatnot, goggles. I mean, this dude is just out there. I mean, he's a character. But you mentioned how they're so concerned about, because smoking is very popular in England. You know, that course is so dry. It looks so brown already. How big of a concern is that as far as how just blacked out it is and burnt it is already, Bob, that going into the weekend come Sunday, how fast is it going to be? How dry is it going to be?
10: Yeah, I mean, I don't think there's any rain in the forecast. And they are not going to put any water down. They might put some on the greens, you know, just to keep some moisture in the greens. You know, the greens are actually the only place in the course that looks a little bit green. The fairways are really baked out. The rough is very thinned out. and wiry and brown. It's not lush. Like, it would probably play more difficult if it were lush. You know, like if they'd had a wet spring, like they, you know, they have a lot of rain here. I've been in an open here where it's freezing. You know, here we are. Nobody can find any air conditioning. And there was a time when you were looking for heat. You know, that's how different it can be here in the summer. But the more it bakes out, the firmer it gets, the slicker it gets. You know, and I think that's what they want. That is what tests these guys. You have to really be striking it well. You can't be mishitting it and keep the ball in play when it's this firm and fast, because, you know, on a slower golf course, on a wet golf course, a bad shot you can get away with it. It might not roll. Here it's going to roll into trouble, might roll into one of those pot bunkers, and you're going to have a hard time keeping it on the greens.
6: Bob Harrig of the Daily Drive joining us here on Amber and Ian. Ian mentioned he doesn't want to talk about the big names like Scottie Scheffler. I do.
7: I just want to know about Daniel Brown.
6: I do, Bob, because obviously, you know, one of the biggest stories going into this Open, Scottie misses his first cut, fresh off of that now. Misses his first cut in 4 years, fresh off of that now. He's here. I think he's tied at 13th today on the leaderboard. How important is it for him to try to make some sort of statement here?
10: Yeah, it's been an interesting year for Scheffler. I mean, if you look at his stats, it's really not much different than last year. He's pretty much up there in all the categories, all the strokes gained categories. You know, he leads a couple of them. He's top five. It's just like fine lines, you know. Last year he won six times, and this year he's won only once, and he has four runner-ups, and I think he's got like eight top four finishes or seven. I mean, anybody else, if you take the name away and you said the guy had eight top fours, including a win, you're talking about maybe a career year. And for him, we talk about it like it's a disappointment, mm-hmm. Which is just kind of how, I guess you'd say, that the expectations that we've set for him, given his great success over the last few years. You know, it's kind of what Tiger used to deal with. You know, Tiger would go a couple of tournaments without winning, and everybody was wondering what was wrong. And it was just because he'd set the bar so high. And you know, that's kind of what Scheffler's done here the last few years. And I don't know if he wants to make any statement. I think you can sense some frustration with the line of questioning he gets. Cause I don't think he feels he's that far off or that he's playing poorly. It's just not quite the same results. And then you throw in a miscut like you were mentioning last week, and he hasn't done that in so long. You know, he had the fifth longest cut streak in PGA Tour history. And he's the only player who got this close to Tiger's record of 142. He had 78. Like, nobody's gotten that far. And we just sort of take it for granted. You know, but he had a little bit of a rough week at the Scottish Open. And, you know, it's probably more amazing that it hasn't happened more often. You know, or that he hasn't had these little dips more often. He's just been playing at such a high level for so long that we're shocked when he doesn't. And I thought the first round was a good, you know, a good sign. You know, Scottie's never typically been one to jump out to an early lead. He usually lurks, and that's what he's doing. He's three back. You know, he's only two out of second. He's kind of right there. And obviously you have a good Friday, and then You're right in the mix for the weekend.
7: He's one of the best golf writers out there. You can read him on the Daily Drive on Substack. Bob Harrig joining us here from the Open on ESPN Radio. I'm going to leave this one wide open for you. Coming into moving day on Saturday, who needs a low score tomorrow to put themselves in a position to be able to make that move on Saturday to be able to go into Sunday with a shot at the Clara Jug?
10: Well, I think there's two guys, and they're the same score, and that's Rory and Matt Fitzpatrick. I mean, those are two guys. Certainly Fitzpatrick was a pre-tournament favorite. He's having a great year. You know, he's playing in England. Seemingly had everything going. And now he finds himself seven back with a lot of people between him and the top. You know, like, it's so bunched. He's probably in about 40-something place. You know, him and Rory both get to go out early, relatively early on Friday. And they need to take advantage. It's probably not going to be that windy. And when I say take advantage, I just mean get under par. shoot something in the 60s and get yourself back up closer. Some of those guys who are up there are going to back off. Some of them are going to play later in the day. It'll be harder. But obviously, another score like they shot in the first round isn't going to work.
6: You can check out Bob Herrig's stuff on the Daily Drive on Substack. Thanks, Bob. We appreciate you joining us.
10: Hey, thanks a lot for having me, guys. Have a good one.
7: Always, man.
6: Of course.
7: Appreciate it. Hey, course is burnt.
6: 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So coming up next, we're going to do that right here on ESPN Radio.
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19: A walk-off homer in the bottom of the 14th inning. What a night.
5: From opening day.
19: Hammer to left field. 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Trout, how's that to start the season?
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19: Dog. 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Giancarlo Stanton and the American League with one swing has tied it up.
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19: Judge back some more. Leaping in and caught it. Out of here. Mookie Betts. Shohei Ohtani.
5: Until a champion is crowned at the World Series.
19: And the Dodgers have won it. Repeat champions for the first time in baseball in 25 years. The Dodgers are World Series champs.
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0: we've covered a lot of ground already tonight here on Amber and Ian, and we ain't done yet. We've had porta potties measured. Investigative journalism has been done. It's been a fun show. If you miss any of it, check out the podcast on the ESPN app. We've also been talking about the Open, Ian Fitzsimmons, because
1: I can't get over the porta potty story.
0: The porta potty. I mean, if you miss that story, my God.
1: If you're just tuning in, you can go Google, and it's very a simple Google search. Man falls into porta potty, Kansas City, and then kick back and get back to us, because this dude fell in going after a Mountain Dew bottle and fell into the innards of the porta potty.
0: I don't believe he fell in. I believe he had to climb in and he had to have done it purposely.
1: So you think he went in after the Mountain Dew bottle?
0: I don't even know if there was a Mountain Dew bottle involved. I guess that's what he's claiming. That doesn't really make sense. Why is a Mountain Dew bottle this important?
1: Jake, explain that. There's some like prize thing.
2: I can't confirm that it is for this one, but every once in a while, Mountain Dew will like, they'll like give out codes for video games where you get like double XP. But they put that on hundreds and thousands of bottles around the country. For that guy's sake, I would hope that's not the reason.
0: Oh, it's so disturbing.
1: No.
0: Firefighters had to rescue him from the innards of a porta potty. We had a caller call in, 888-ESPN.
1: Bill in Illinois.
0: If you want to chime into the show here on ESPN Radio. And we had a caller. He was doing the Lord's work. He called in and he had measured a porta potty for us. Right before he came on live with us, investigative journalism, and he reported to us it was, 3 feet wide, he said, and 20 inches deep.
1: 2.5 feet deep.
0: I'm thinking there's no way. I mean,
1: when the fire department kind of carves away at it.
0: He was in there.
1: He was stuck in there. Stuck.
0: For hours and hours. Do we know how the fire department got called?
2: Apparently he was in there and they tried to get him out and he refused to exit.
1: What?
2: So they had to wave down a motorcycle cop to start figuring this whole thing out.
0: He
2: was already stuck in the porta potty at this point. They were knocking on the door trying to get him out.
0: Like a passerby was?
2: Someone that worked for the porta potty company that was picking them up, I guess, was out there like knocking on them. They were trying to get him taken away. He refused to come out. They get
1: embarrassed
2: to come
1: as hell,
2: over.
1: I guess, trying to get out through the top of the toilet.
2: The hilarious part is they finally get the door open. There's nobody in there. And they're like, are we talking to a ghost? And he just sticks his head out from the seat and goes, hey, guys.
0: Scaring
2: the actual poop out of them, I would assume.
0: This is bizarre. It's like he got into the toilet when they tried to come to get him out of the porta potty. But then he's panicking in the video.
1: He's like, get me out.
0: Inside the porta potty? What was happening here?
1: It is so gross. I can't imagine any place worse to get trapped and then saved, because you're never living this one down, buddy.
0: No.
1: It's over. I mean, every Christmas, Thanksgiving, family reunion, you name it, the smell I could never get out of my schnauz. I mean, oh, dude.
0: It's so bad. It's bad. We did have a caller who said that a guy in his hometown had gotten stuck in a grease trap. At a restaurant.
1: That's pretty nasty.
0: That's also really bad. It was cleaning the grease
1: trap. I'll take grease trap over crapper any day of the week.
0: Oof, goodness. So, again, if you want to chime in, 888-ESPN. But let's get back to the Open. The last major of the year.
1: We keep sidetracked by this story.
0: We do. The last major of the year, you were locked in today. I wasn't. But you were locked in. You were seeing how dry it was there. The conditions there, not so great.
1: I want to thank the Lord Almighty for raining here in Dallas, Texas, which kept me out of the yard. So I was able to sit on my fat butt on the couch for most of the day and kick back and enjoy, the first round of the Open Championship. That course looks nothing like it did in 2017 when Jordan Spieth shot 4 under of the last 5 holes to take down the Claret Jug. It was green and lush in 17. It is brown and burned out right now. And Mark Slaybaugh told us last night when he joined us that these conditions over here are not going to get any better.
3: The biggest thing is just the conditions. I mean, it's so dry here. It's been so hot. The course is already browned out. It's only Wednesday.
1: Wow.
3: You know, I was talking to one of the marshals, whether it's true or not, I don't know, but he says they're about out of water from the well, so they're only going to water the greens in the tee boxes, and the fairways are pretty much what you've got. So these balls are going to run forever.
1: He then went on to tell us that one player, he didn't give a name, said that with the wind behind him earlier that day in his last practice round, he hit a 6-iron 280 yards.
0: Wow.
1: In my prime, I've never hit my driver 280 yards.
0: Yeah.
1: This is a 6-iron. That's how just hard the fairways are. It's going to run forever, and this is going to be a challenge because it's going to get it just more dry, and it's going to be like hitting on concrete. That ball is going to run.
0: It's never going to stop.
1: If you have a 240-yard approach, you got to land that thing around 200.
0: Yeah.
1: You know, I mean, maybe
0: to give yourself 40 yards
1: to let it run.
0: Wow.
1: It's absolutely insane. So I am fascinated tomorrow to see what the hell happens, because coming up on moving day on Saturday, you better be in a position, just to be able to put down some kind of a score. Bob Herrig just said, hey man, par one under, tomorrow, you're looking good. So I can't wait. I love watching the pros struggle because it makes me feel so much better about myself. When I see somebody going to hay, I'm like, I've been there.
0: Yeah.
1: Now you see what it's like for the rest of us, partner, right? But this is, it's a beautiful course. The big names are littered across the leaderboard. And my guy, Daniel Brown, who's just burning a pack of heaters all over the course all day long and coming out of the ocean in like floaties and whatnot. I mean, this dude is hilarious.
0: Tied for second right now on the leaderboard. Jackson Suber is in first right now, making his Open Championship debut, third career major start, and seeking his first PGA Tour win. So we'll continue to see if it works out for him. Coming up next here on Amber and Ian, which NFL teams can't afford to get off to slow starts? We'll find out right here on ESPN Radio.
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1: Christine Lisi. It's the Mets and Phillies on ESPN as Major League Baseball returns from its All-Star break with just one game on the schedule. Francisco Alvarez hit a pair of solo home runs off Aaron Nola. Brett Beatty also took Nola deep as well. New York leading Philadelphia 3-1, bottom of the eighth inning. MLB will have its earliest opening day ever in 2027 on March 24th. Only one game televised that night on Netflix. The matchup yet to be determined. The fuller, more traditional opening day is March 25th. As teams, fans, the NBA, and media await a decision from LeBron James, the 41-year-old today made his first public appearance since informing the Lakers he was leaving L.A. At FanFest in New York City, he acknowledged the speculation, did not give any clues to his thought process, and when a young fan asked about his impending decision, LeBron had this answer.
2: I'm a natural-born leader. I'm going to try to fit into whatever team I'm going into, but also, give them all the tools and give them all the knowledge that I've been able to, grasp over the last 23 years. I know the game. I know the ins and outs about the game of basketball.
1: The leaders for James, Cavaliers, Heat, 76ers, Warriors, and Timberwolves. Clemson coach Dabo Swinney, during ACC preseason football media days, told reporters Congress is the only way to discourage rampant tampering in football. He suggested fines, suspensions, and even firings should be considered to discourage tampering. There is a bill currently in the House of Representatives for a vote which would address many areas in college sports, including tampering. Jackson Super has the lead at the Open Championship at 5-under, golf's final major of the year.
3: 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Which fan base will I upset with my list? 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
4: 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Today's Rank'em, top five teams that cannot afford a slow start. 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
0: 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Top five teams that can't afford a slow start. Number five.
4: Take it away, Ian Fitzsimmons.
11: Who came up with this question?
4: I don't know, but I think...
11: Word on the street, what you're hearing is?
4: The word on the street that I'm hearing is that it was Nuno.
11: My Portuguese prince?
4: That's what I'm hearing.
11: Nuno, you are so much better than this. This is the dumbest question we have ever had for a Rank'em series in all the years we've been doing it. Bar none, the dumbest question. You know how much I can't stand the who has more pressure? That's the laziest question anybody could ever answer because everyone has pressure.
4: That's coming next.
11: That's tomorrow. Right?
4: That's tomorrow.
11: This one tops it. I mean, good. Nuno.
4: Who can't afford a slow start?
11: I'll start. You ready? Here we go.
4: A list of 32.
11: There's 32 teams. We ain't got five, Amber. You are spot on. All right, I'll go.
4: We got to come up with five. The Boston State five.
11: Number five. The NFC South. Because they're all very average. None of them can get off to a slow start. There you go. Give me the NFC South.
4: Cheating. All right, let me show you how you play the game. The Los Angeles Chargers. They cannot afford, in Jim Harbaugh's year three, to get off to a slow start. Mike McDaniel is now the OC there. I think he's probably going to end up being the best OC in the game. We are all waiting for Justin Herbert to be that quarterback that we know he is. And I think that Mike McDaniel is going to help that effort a lot. The Super Bowl is in SoFi Stadium. If the Los Angeles Chargers want any hope of playing in it, they better get off to a hot start. They are in a tough division. They've got to get the Kansas City Chiefs out of the way. Ian, next.
7: Number four.
11: I'll go with the AFC West.
4: Oh, my God.
11: Because three of the four are potential and legit playoff teams. So there you go.

0: There's been a lack of drama here around the Cowboys this offseason. That's unusual in and of itself. Jerry's still getting booed at World Cup games.
1: Which was spectacular.
0: He can't get booed, though, at Dallas Cowboy games if they get off to a hot start. He probably would anyways.
1: France and Spain, and he still got booed in his own building on his own TV.
0: If you've got a star on your helmet, you need a hot start. There it is.
2: Next. Number three.
1: Give me the NFC West. Three of the four teams, legit Super Bowl contenders. New head coach in Arizona. Give me Nuno for you, buddy, the NFC West. But this stupid, moronic, who can't afford to have a slow start question.
0: For me, it is the Baltimore Ravens. They need to get off to a hot start. Yes, it is a new era there in Baltimore. Yes, the winningest coach in franchise history is no longer there. He is on a very different team in a very different place. But you don't get that excuse when you have a multi-time MVP and who I think is the best quarterback in the league leading your team. So that's a win-now proposition. If you're the Baltimore Ravens, by the very virtue of Lamar Jackson being your quarterback, Jesse Minter's been on that staff. He needs to get it right. He's the head guy now. They need to get off to a hot start and make a statement early.
2: Number two.
1: The NFC North, because every single one of them are playoff-type teams. Take that, Nuno.
0: Unbelievable. Do you want to expand on that anymore? No?
1: Is it?
0: No? All right.
1: No, look, but they are. I mean, every single one of those teams, this is why this question is so moronic. Every single one of those teams needs a good start, a good middle, and a good finish.
0: Okay.
1: The Bears, legit team. Lions, legit team. Green Bay, legit. Minnesota, depending on the quarterback, legit. There you go. That's why this question makes no sense.
0: Okay. You're still protesting. We get
1: yes.
0: it. Number two
1: All the
0: for
1: way.
0: Me.
1: All the way.
0: The Buffalo Bills. The Buffalo Bills, they have made some notable changes here this offseason. They need to try to get back atop that division. They lost it last year to the New England Patriots after wearing that crown so many years. You cannot allow the Patriots to overtake you once again in that division in a very non-Tom Brady era.
1: I see you laughing.
0: You've got Josh Allen as your quarterback. That team is action-packed with talent. You've got a new stadium headed your way. If you're Buffalo, you need to come out early, guns a-blazing.
1: Not the Patriots? I mean, they don't have to come out and have a hot start?
0: Everybody needs a hot start, okay? All 32, but the Bills need it more than the Patriots. Next, Ian.
2: Number one.
1: Give me the Savannah Bananas, because if they don't go nuts and they don't get the crowd involved right away, you might lose them.
0: Wow.
1: And they turned out to be a boy band, as we saw last night. There you go. Give me the Savannah Bananas.
0: The AFC East and the NFC East don't need a hot start, is what I'm realizing.
1: Well, there's two, you know.
0: Or the, it, yeah.
1: You've got eight divisions. We only have five categories here, right? So there you go. I got to come up with something to finish it. Just to go ahead and hike my leg on this dumb question.
0: For me, number one is the Los Angeles Rams. They are the overwhelming betting favorite to win the Super Bowl. That is before we even know if Aaron Donald is officially a member of that team. We do know Myles Garrett is. We do know that defense is going to be exponentially better. We do know Matthew Stafford is 38 years old. And even though he's clearly an MVP and playing at that level in his late 30s, it's only going to last for so long. That team is poised to make a Super Bowl run. It's why they are the favorite to win a Super Bowl this season. All of that good juju is going to go away if they get off to a slow start. The Los Angeles Rams need to come out of the gate and make a statement and let everybody know that they're right about this team and that they are for real.
1: What about the defending champs in that division?
0: So I thought about that, but
1: what
0: then
1: about
0: I decided
1: San Fran in that division?
0: Because I decided the Seahawks have a Super Bowl. Like, they just won one. So I could make the argument they don't need a hot start because they just got a ring. They could take a year off. They'd be good to go. I don't know if your brother wants to hear that, who's on the staff there in Seattle, but that's the reality of the situation.
1: He
0: just won a Super Bowl.
1: If you think he's listening.
0: Got better things to do than tune into Big Bro on the radio?
1: Yeah, oh, hell yeah, he does. By the way, quick aside from this, and Nuno, come on, man. I love
0: you,
1: Nuno.
0: Buddy.
1: I love you.
0: I hope he is the one that came up with these.
1: Otherwise, we just
0: took a flamethrower to Nuno. Well, you did.
1: Nuno, if it wasn't you, blame Amber. quick note, in Summer League, 4 seconds to go in the first.
0: Mm-hmm.
1: Memphis, 30. The Atlanta Hawks, 2.
0: Wow.
1: It was 21 zip. The extra point was good at one point. 30-2. Somebody went to bed early in Vegas.
0: Mm-hmm.
1: The other squad, bottle service.
0: Yep.

0: There you go.
1: That tends to happen.
0: I've never seen something like 32-2 now.
1: Okay.
0: That's ugly. That's really ugly.
1: That is ugly. A little too much time there at a, what is it? Scarlet? No, not Scarlet's. That's in Miami. What's the one in Vegas?
0: There's a bunch of them.
1: No, there's one really famous one. I'll think of it.
0: That's not my scene. You know that. That ain't my scene. I'm at the tables. You're at the club. I'm at the tables.
1: It was my scene once upon a time. Coming up next here. To be clear, not working there, because I was talking about a gentleman's club. I want to be clear about what I just suggested. Coming up next here. I'm just talking about attending clubs. All right. All right. I don't know what we're doing. Now we're going to do something. Get me out of this segment right here on ESPN Radio.
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0: Argentina's quest for back-to-back World Cups is still alive as they win a thriller 2-1 over England.
1: It seems to just mean a little bit more to this Argentinian side to get over the line for their country.
2: Whether it was in normal time or whether it was going to be in extra time, Argentina were always going to win that game.
1: Lionel Messi is the greatest player I have ever seen.
2: He's done it yet again. He really stood up and said, come with me.
3: It was an absolutely brilliant performance from the greatest of all time, and they booked their place in yet another World Cup final, and this time set to take on Messi's old friends in Spain.
4: Argentina is seeking to become the first back-to-back winner since Brazil did it back in the late 1950s. Spain is going to try to have something to say about that. You're listening to Amber and Ian at Ian Fitz ESPN is how you find him. At Amber W Sports is how you find me. Let's get you ready for the World Cup final. Carlos Mauricio Ramirez, MLS on Apple TV, play-by-play, kind enough to hop on with us. And Carlos, we appreciate your time here. Let's talk about Argentina, because obviously we know the story of the late goals. We know how they rally. We know how they surprised England there in the end. What can Spain take away from that match to try to let them be the exception to the rule where it doesn't happen to them?
5: Well, thank you for both for having me. Great question. First of all, how about you don't back up your team 1-0 up with 60 minutes to go?
6: Amen.
5: That sounds like something you want to avoid. For whatever reason, and to this moment, me included, everyone in the soccer or football world is baffled by Thomas Tuchel's tactical decisions. He made the worst possible moves in the worst possible time. If there's something I promise you Spain, or I think Spain won't do, is if they take a lead, they won't just back up the Brinks truck or the truck or the bus or any kind of vehicle and park it in front of Unai Simón. They won't do that. It's pretty simple. Argentina doesn't have speed or wingers in their attack to win one-on-ones with space behind any team's back line. So what England did was play into Argentina's strength, which is move the ball horizontally with pace, attack spaces in front of the defenders, and win on those situations. That's what England did. They dropped back and gave Argentina all the time, all the space to operate. If Spain learned anything about that game yesterday, or was if you take a lead, don't veer away from your plan. Keep your foot on the gas. Bring more people into the midfield. If you feel your team is getting exhausted because it is the World Cup, it's going to be a hot day in New York. Just make the subs on time. Refresh your midfield and keep the foot on the gas.
6: Carlos, before I get to my real question, did you happen to sample any of these sports talk over in London, either yesterday or this morning?
5: Yeah, it was
6: epic. It was awesome.
5: It was epic. Yeah, I felt like I was watching First Take on steroids on Guinness and on a bunch of alcoholic beverages, one on top of the other. The meltdown,
6: Carlos,
5: was epic proportion.
6: Carlos, forget alcoholic beverages, man. Those dudes were like, you know, high on meth. I mean, it was unbelievable.
5: Yeah. Well, that's what a massive meltdown on a World Cup semifinal against Argentina will do to you. So I feel their pain. It's actually refreshing to see the British, for once in a lifetime, express actual emotions like real people. That was refreshing.
6: That's pretty good. Why is Spain favored, heavily favored, -165, meaning, folks, you have to bet $165 to win 100. Why are they such heavy favorites over Argentina?
5: Well, maybe because they haven't lost a match in over God knows how long, almost 2 years, because they handily beat France, who were the prohibited favorites to win the World Cup. Other than that, there are two very compelling arguments. I have no idea, because this, to me, is a 50-50 proposition. If you've been watching the World Cup at this point, if you don't understand that Argentina is the soccer version of Rocky Balboa, it won't die. They won't die. They won't quit. You can fight against two Russians built in a lab, like two Dragos. Somehow they're going to throw a haymaker and knock a guy out, metaphorically speaking, not in the actual field. They just won't quit. So it is. I'm beyond baffled as to why Spain is such a prohibitive favorite, because they shouldn't be. It really should be a 50-50 matchup in my eyes.
4: 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Carlos Mauricio Ramirez from Apple TV joining us here on Amber and Ian. I like the Rocky analogy, Carlos. It also, though, reminds me, and tell me if I'm wrong, and I don't know how closely you follow the NFL, but it sort of reminds me of when we had the Kansas City Chiefs playing the Philadelphia Eagles, where people kept looking at that Super Bowl. And we knew the Eagles were the better team. I mean, on paper, they were the better team. So that would be Spain in this analogy. But we knew KC had Patrick Mahomes. And so, like, no one wanted to bet against Kansas City by virtue of the fact that they had the best player by far. And it is that sort of what we're looking at here in this World Cup final. Obviously, the Eagles, a better team, actually goes on to win that year. But is this sort of like Spain's better, but they have Messi?
5: It's a great analogy, and I do follow the NFL up until this season. I was the pre- and post-game live show host for the 49ers in the Bay. So when you mentioned the name Patrick Mahomes, I get severe PTSD. Yeah. Thank you for giving me that on a Thursday afternoon. I was having such a good day, until you mentioned him who shall not be mentioned ever again. This is – I'll put it – since you brought up NFL terms, this is how I'll put it up. I'll ask this question to both of you. At any point, do you think it's a good idea, or what, because they're both retired, was it ever a good idea to bet against either Michael Jordan or Tom Brady?
4: Right.
6: Nope.
5: Yes or no?
6: No. Hell no.
5: No.
4: Heck no.
5: Then why would you bet against Messi?
4: Fair enough.
6: I mean, it's great value. I mean, I there's nothing I can argue that with. I mean, absolutely none.
5: That's it. I mean, I'm pretty sure Brady and Jordan throughout their careers many times faced teams that as a whole were better than his Bulls or Patriots or Buccaneers. I'm pretty sure. Yet we never said, you know what? I think they're not going to make it. This might be it. No, you know what? Sure. Brady had the Giants twice and they can lose. They lost. Jordan had the Magic when he came back. I understand it. And before that, he wasn't able to get over the Pistons. I understand it. But when they became the dude, you just don't bet against them. You don't. And for what we've seen from this 39-year-old phenom, who I'm really sad we will see one. I'm happy it's the final. But if you're listening and you're just new to soccer or you're a lifelong fan of the sport, get yourself this. Come Sunday, you will be seeing the football/soccer version of Brady and Jordan, or whoever you think the GOAT is, one last time play in a World Cup match. Thankfully, we still have him on MLS playing for Inter Miami, and that's a gift that everyone should take advantage of. But for one last Sunday, we'll be able to see, in my estimation, the greatest player who ever laced him up play for the biggest trophy ever. So just even if you're a Ronaldo fan, even if you're a Spain fan, if you were born in Madrid, just soak it all in. Enjoy him because we will never, ever see him again in a World Cup.
4: Are we sure? Are we sure that's true? We don't think that dude could do it at 43, 44.
5: Listen, I thought 22 was it, but here he is again in 26 playing the final. And you do make a good point because in 2030, there will be games played in Argentina. The World Cup hosts will be Spain, Morocco, and Portugal, but there will be games played in both Paraguay, Uruguay, and Argentina. Who knows? Maybe he says, you know what? I'll put a cap on it playing a game in Buenos Aires, and that'll be it. I don't think so. But again, I'm not going to put anything past him.
4: Yeah. If anybody, I feel like, could do it at that age, especially with the game that he plays, I feel like maybe it's Lionel Messi. Carlos Mauricio Ramirez, you can check him out on Apple TV. Thanks, Carlos. We appreciate you hopping on with us again.
5: Thank you.
4: This is an exciting World Cup final.
6: I can't wait for Sunday.
4: It's been a hell of a run. And, you know, people keep forgetting.
6: And we're blowing past, you know, the consolation game.
4: Yeah, I was going to say, there's also a third place game, by the way, on Saturday. We haven't even mentioned that.
6: Not worth it.
4: It's not worth it?
6: Just get me to Sunday.
4: I mean, France, England, you know, Saturday, 5 p.m. Eastern.
6: You have Lamine Yamal, the 19-year-old. That's Mahomes, right? As a young, you know, second year type player. And you have Messi on the other side. That's Brady.
4: You know that, right? that picture is a real picture of Messi. You've seen this picture, right? Of Messi bathing.
6: Yeah.
4: Lamine Yamal. Yeah. It's as a baby.
6: It's awesome.
4: It's unbelievable.
6: And now here they go for the big tamale coming up on Sunday. And by the way, a lot of people are going, well, if you went back to back and you're messy, why would you come back again in 2030? Because he can. They're not accountants. They're not doctors. They're not, you know, they don't sell insurance. Athletes only have a certain window to be able to do what they want to do. If he wants to come back, if they were to beat Spain and go back to back for the first time since Brazil in the 60s, and he wants to play again, so be it. Forget,
4: well, then
6: you know,
4: he'd
6: ride
4: have,
6: down
4: he'd
6: on the high horse.
4: To lose if he had won the back to back. But even if he doesn't win the back to back, like, why not go after it one more time? I don't know if there's anybody who can do it.
6: It's him.
4: I feel like, you know, I 43, you know, it's asking a lot, but I feel like it would be that guy who could do it. Coming up next, sibling rivalry right here on Amber and Ian. You can check us out on ESPN Radio, also streaming live on the ESPN app.
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0: Center.
1: I'm Christine Lisi. Major League Baseball back from its all-star break with one game on this Thursday night. A face-off of NL East foes with the Mets visiting the Phillies. New York's number 9 hitter had himself a pretty good night against one of the top teams in the National League.
2: 3-1 is launched to left. Marsh going back. It's over his head. He turns and it's gone. It snuck over the railing and left into the flower bed. Francisco Alvarez with his second home run of the game. The Mets have clipped Nola twice in the inning and lead 3-0.
1: The call on 880 ESPN New York. Alvarez and Brett Beatty, the Mets' number 8 hitter, a combined 4-for-7, 3 home runs. Mets beat the Phillies 4-1 and snapped a 3-game losing streak. Major League Baseball will have its earliest opening day ever in 2027 on March 24th. Only one game televised that night on Netflix. The matchup is yet to be determined. The fuller, more traditional opening day the next day, March 25th. Clemson coach Dabo Swinney, during ACC preseason football media days, told reporters Congress is the only way to discourage rampant tampering in the sport. He suggested fines, suspensions, and even firings should be considered to discourage tampering. There is a bill currently in the House of Representatives for a vote which would address many areas in college sports, including tampering. Jackson Zuber has the lead at the Open Championship at 5-under. Bryson DeChambeau, Colin Morikawa are 2 back. Defending champion Scottie Scheffler is 3 off the lead at golf's final major of the year. Rory McIlroy is 7 strokes off the pace. NHL forward Connor McMichael signing a 6-year, $40 million contract with the St. Louis Blues.
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0: 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Fireball.
1: It has been an exciting few months for the Peterson family. Linebacker Darryl Peterson III, he signed with the Los Angeles Rams. He will be a rookie in the NFL. A couple months later, his brother, Darren Peterson, was drafted second overall by the Utah Jazz in the 2026 NBA draft. You're listening to Amber and Ian. We're presented to you by Progressive Insurance. So let's bring in Darryl Peterson. And Darryl, thanks so much for joining us. We're all, you know, pretty familiar with your brother's journey as we led our way towards an NBA draft. But let's get people even more familiar with your journey here. What has your journey been like since you wrapped up things at Wisconsin and you have signed officially with the Los Angeles Rams?
2: Yeah, life's been kind of crazy the last few months. A lot of training, obviously, you know, you do the pre-draft process, you know, you're meeting with teams and obviously you're working out, getting ready to perform in front of the team and stuff like that. And then, I built a really good relationship with the Rams throughout that process. And I was really hoping that was where I ended up. And, you know, thankfully that's where it all happened, but I'm super excited to get going. Obviously camp starts in a couple of weeks, but, yeah, definitely excited to get going and to be around.
3: Man, what was your mama feeding you guys?
2: A lot of everything, man. My dad, his famous pot roast got us through a lot of times, man. He made that, I feel like, every week at some point, it felt like. But we were eating everything, man. You name it, we were eating it. And then once I got to college, man, I literally was cooking everything my dad cooked for us growing up. So it's kind of crazy.
1: I can't even imagine, because I've got two boys and one of them isn't even 2 years old yet. And already he eats my fridge dry. Like, I cannot keep up with these two little boys. I cannot imagine if they both end up professional athletes like the Peterson boys. Goodness.
2: Our grocery runs back in the day, man, were crazy. I kid you not.
3: Hey, DP.
1: God bless your parents.
3: I grew up on the Thoroughbred Horse Farm in Louisiana. Four boys. My mom ruled that house with an iron fist and a velvet glove. And the velvet glove did not come out very often. I mean, it was more switches and beatings than it was that velvet glove, brother.
2: Yeah.
3: What was it like, man, growing up as the older brother, but, you know, two outstanding athletes? I mean, how competitive was it? What was it like growing up?
2: Oh, yeah, man. I think our dad's a super competitive person. So I think he instilled that in us at an early age. So it got to the point, man, we were playing each other. I don't care if it was video games. We'd play one-on-one in basketball, do some one-on-ones in football. Like, it got so competitive after so long. My dad was like, you guys can't play anymore. So we have to, like, sneak around and play one-on-one, do different things against each other, man. But we're so competitive that when I would end up and somebody getting mad. You know how it is with brothers, man. Somebody getting mad or crying or something like that. So, you know, that's how it was for us growing up. We were always competing, no matter what it was. We were flipping a coin, man. We were competing to see who's going to be heads or tails or something like that, man. So very competitive. And I think that's a big reason why we're here where we're at now. I think we love to compete. We love to beat the crap out of other people, our opponents.
3: Rams rookie linebacker Darryl Peterson, older brother of the Utah Jazz, number 2 overall pick Darren Peterson, joining us here on ESPN Radio. All right, let's go through a couple. Who's better? And be honest now. Be honest. Who's better?
2: I'm going to be honest with you. I'll be honest.
3: Baseball.
2: I think I'll have him in baseball.
3: Badminton.
1: Badminton.
2: I think I got him in that too.
3: Bowling.
2: Oh, I definitely got him in bowling. I definitely got him in bowling.
1: Basketball. No.
3: Soccer.
2: I think that's probably the only thing I would give him is basketball.
3: You are, man, can we get Darren on the phone because to counter this, to give him equal time, like, you know, like this is a political debate.
1: This is Darryl's time, man.
2: Maybe basketball, maybe a video game or two, because I'm not as good as I used to be in those. But if it's not that, man, I'm taking me every time.
3: Spades.
2: Oh yeah, that's my game, man. I got him.
3: You didn't even hesitate on
1: He's
3: that
1: not
3: one.
1: Giving
3: Are you kidding
1: little bro.
3: Me?
1: Oh,
3: come
1: yeah.
3: on, man.
1: Darryl Peterson joining us here on ESPN Radio. Why football, Darryl? Obviously, we know your brother is playing basketball. Why did you gravitate towards football? Did you ever hoop?
2: Yeah, I played basketball all up until I went to college. Our family's basketball family. My dad played back in the day at Akron. Even grandpa played back in the day, and he was in college. So I think basketball is what we grew up on, but they put me in it early, and I was always way better at it, I feel like, than football. But I didn't want to play it, obviously, at this level because my whole family's playing basketball. But over time, my dad's like, man, like, this might be what we have to do. So when I was in high school, my dad obviously went to Akron. One of his friends that played football in Akron, he was friends with in college. He had him, like, start to come train me. I'm doing, like, defensive line drills and stuff like that. That's where I kind of was like, okay, like, this might be what I want to do. And then the next following season, I wasn't really getting any looks too much in it. That was my sophomore year of high school. And the next year, I broke the school record in sacks. I think I had like 21 or something like that. So I was like, all right. My dad's like, I was right. This is what you're going to do, man. So that's kind of how I watch football for me.
3: How often did you and your little bro, when you were growing up, if at all, talk about playing pro sports, being professional athletes?
2: It's crazy. Like, we didn't talk about it, like, at all. Like, we always, obviously, like, okay, yeah, we want to play in the NBA and the NFL one day, but, like, it was never like a, and we never talked about days like this. You know what I'm saying? It was never like a one day we're going to be doing this and doing that. This is just kind of just, it felt like destiny. You know what I mean?
1: Yeah, well, it certainly feels like that. It's certainly working out for both of you guys so far. You mentioned how competitive you both are. Is there any competition now that you both are in it, now that you both are pursuing careers as professional athletes in terms of, you know, who's going to ultimately have the better career?
2: We haven't really talked about that, but I think we're all just trying to make our family proud at this point. I think, obviously, when we're back home probably for holidays or whatnot, we'll probably find something to compete at. But I think at this point, we're just trying to be the best versions of ourselves and continue to make our family proud and take care of our families.
3: Well, you report to rookie training camp coming up July 25th. So let's get into Rams for a moment. Now, you guys are one of the favorites to go to the Super Bowl right there in your backyard at SoFi. What was your first impression of head coach Sean McVay when you met him?
2: I think the smartest guy I've ever met when it comes to football, man. I think obviously the energy he brings is second to none. I'm a guy like, I mean, if you're going to bring it like that, bring it every day. And he's a guy that's going to bring the same exact energy each and every single day. And that's what I love about him, man. He's really down to earth, easy to talk to. We ran the sauna together a couple of times. We were just chopping up about stuff that had nothing to do with, you know, football and the Rams, but just really down to earth guy. And, you know, I'm excited to play for him.
1: LA is quite a bit different than Canton, Ohio or Madison, Wisconsin. So when you decided to sign there with the Rams, are you excited about the Los Angeles of it all? Are you ready to go out to Hollywood, Daryl? Tell us about that.
2: Yeah, I'm obviously a Midwest guy. I've been in the Midwest my whole life, but you know, sometimes you got to just go ahead and take that leap and go somewhere different. And when I got there in May, it definitely is different. Obviously the weather, the culture there, everything around there is different than what I'm used to, but I'm excited for a change of pace.
3: When you stood next to Myles Garrett for the first time, or have you yet?
2: Yeah.
3: All right. So the last time I was calling a Browns game a few years ago, and I covered him at Texas A&M. Folks, I'm telling you, Daryl, you go ahead, because no one believes me. He's not human. I mean, you don't see something like that every day. So go ahead. The first time you stood next to him, what was it like?
2: The first time I stood next to him, it was his first day at the facility. He walked in the locker room with a full suit on. His arms, I kid you not, were bursting out of the suit jacket. And then we got there to practice a couple of days later, man, and just his movements and stuff. We're like, man, how are you doing? How are you moving like this? Obviously, it's that big and that heavy. It's like, man, he's definitely just a freak of nature. Only way to explain it.
1: Yeah, he certainly is that. I'm surprised you didn't ask him if he stood next to Aaron Donald yet there, Ian, trying to get a little inside info.
3: Hey, he's a rookie. I can't
1: do
3: that.
1: We're not going to do that to you, Rook. Don't worry. We're not going to do that to you.
3: Have you seen Aaron Donald yet, Daryl?
1: No, don't answer that question, Daryl. Don't answer that question. Who do you look up to, though, since we are talking about, you know, the best defensive players who have ever played the game? Is there anybody who you look up to, who you liken your game after?
2: I mean, obviously, you know, being from Ohio, I watched Myles Garrett my whole entire childhood growing up and stuff like that. So be able to be in the room with him now and be able to learn from him every day, especially during this upcoming training camp, I'm super excited for. I was able to play with Nick Herbig, who plays now for the Steelers.
3: Yep.
2: Played with him for a couple years, one of my best friends. So he's one of the guys I can kind of call on, like, well, you know, what can I do here? What can I do to get better at this? And what's it going to look like my rookie year? Because he just got re-signed for, you know, a big contract with the Steelers. So he's a guy, you know, kind of try to model my game after a little bit. And I think Max Crosby, when it comes to, you know, in terms of, like, effort, I feel like he plays, you know, the hardest of anybody I've ever seen. Him and Will Anderson, I love to watch those guys. And not just watching how they're winning, but just how they're, you know, how hard they're playing and how play one looks like play 70. You know, I like to try to model my game after for sure.
3: Well, as far as, by the way, you brought up Herbig, man, that dude was undersized coming out of Wisconsin, and a lot of people didn't think he'd make it, and look at him right now. I'll never forget talking to him about that, going, they have no idea what's coming to Pittsburgh, and L.A., you got a good one here, and you may have a steal here, and Daryl Peterson coming your way also, because that defense right now, if Aaron Donald does come out of retirement, we were talking about it last night. It's like the Avengers have lined up on that side.
2: Oh, man.
3: I mean, it is.
2: It's going to be crazy, man.
3: It's going to get nasty. All right,
1: you're on the Super Bowl favorite to start your career, Daryl. That's got to be insane.
2: Yeah, it's insane, man. I can't imagine. Obviously, being in SoFi too, that'll be sweet.
3: Well, let's end on a light note. Describe what, and for people, including my co-host here, Amber. And I told her last year, you need to go to the tornado room and just devour amongst like three people. You probably took it down by yourself. That tomahawk steak in Madison, Wisconsin. Describe the tornado room and that cut of meat that I just mentioned.
2: I think if you're going to go to Madison, you want steak. That's the best steak in Madison. Obviously, you hit the nail on the head. It's the biggest steak I think I've ever had. I'm not even the type of guy to take steak home, but had to take a little bit home. It was a little too big for me. But then they give you like a bunch of hash browns, I think I would call it, and they put it on top of the steak. And, you know, you get the onions and everything. It's just a whole experience. It's like a real, like, I don't know how to explain it other than like the best steak experience I think I've had. And I would think, you know, I've been to places, obviously LA, had steak in LA, had steak in Miami, or different type of places like that. But I don't think anything's better than Tornado Room Steakhouse in Madison, Wisconsin.
3: I'm telling you, it is absolutely divine. Well, look, congratulations to you. Congratulations to your little brother. The competition, I'm sure, is going to go all the way till, till you guys probably leave this earth. So, because I know that's how it is with my brothers.
2: Death, man.
3: Yeah, no doubt about it. Hey, look, go get them. Give them hell out there in L.A., man, and stay healthy. We greatly appreciate your time and sharing some stories about you and little bro. Thank you, buddy.
1: Thanks, Daryl.
2: I appreciate you guys. Thank you.
3: That's our pleasure. By the way, in case you're just tuning in, little bro, Darren Peterson, number 2 overall pick, Utah Jazz.
1: Yep.
3: There you go.
1: There you go. Coming up next here on Amber and Ian, could we see a king join Giannis in Miami? Giannis was officially introduced today as a member of My Miami Heat. We'll talk about it right here on ESPN Radio.
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0: Giannis Antetokounmpo is now officially a member of my Miami Heat. Ooh, it sounds so sweet. It sounds so sweet. I'm never going to get used to it. I hope I don't have to ever get used to it. I hope the championships start flowing in Fitzsimmons, and I hope LeBron James joins him. But
1: you need shooters.
0: Before we get to any of that, we owe
1: the look on your face and on you went from just giddy and euphoric, you know, oh, Giannis. LeBron, you need shooters, son of a.
0: We'll figure that out. I have trust. But more importantly right now, we owe somebody an apology.
1: We do. Is it?
0: Yeah.
1: This is on
0: it's
1: you.
0: It's not too late.
1: I did all the roasting, but you're the one that gave me the target.
0: I did. I'm glad I didn't do the dirty work. I just set you up to do the dirty work.
1: And I did.
0: But we had a list, our ESPN Radio Rank'em series, which we do every day as we are in the month of July leading towards training camps here in the NFL. And it's going to start gearing up real soon, the NFL
1: season. Rookies in Seattle report tomorrow, San Fran on Saturday. It's almost here.
0: Almost here, baby. And so we every day are doing a different type of list pertaining to the NFL. Today's list was teams that cannot afford to get off to a slow start.
1: Dumbest question. 32 of them.
0: As you can tell, did not like the list. He did not like the question.
1: You didn't either.
0: I did not care for it. I did not go off about it quite the
1: way
0: you protested.
1: I just took your line in our pre-show meeting was, well, there's 32 of them.
0: There is 32 teams that cannot afford to get off to a slow start. Nevertheless, this is it. So far, this is a really crappy apology. So we need to figure out a way to do this better. So I said on air that I believe the person who came up with these lists was Nuno, because that's the impression
1: the
0: that
1: Portuguese
0: I was under
1: Prince.
0: the unsportsmanlike morning show producer. And apparently, Ian.
1: Not apparently.
0: Nuno came up with the lists for last week and the duties were split. And this particular list today that we are tasked with, the list this week, that was Shannon Penn, the producer of Freddie and Harry. So we, more like you, because you're the one who went off, but you, and then I, because I put Nuno's name on the streets, we owe Nuno an apology.
1: This is like vinegar on my palate.
0: Sorry, buddy.
1: Known Nuno for damn near 20 years. Nuno, we apologize. It's Amber's fault, but we apologize. She put the target out there. I hit it many a time. Five times, as a matter of fact. Shannon Penn, you're a fool. I mean, what kind of question was that? What five teams need to get off to a fast start more than any other? 32, Shannon. So, Nuno, we apologize.
0: So,
1: Shannon, you're a football fool.
0: Ian protested throughout the entire segment. If you missed that, check out the podcast on the ESPN app. But let's talk about Giannis, because he was officially introduced today as a member of the Miami Heat. Here is Giannis Antetokounmpo, the now Heat forward, at his debut press conference talking about playing alongside Bam.
2: I'm excited. You know, I had the opportunity to work with him on my trip to Vegas. He's funny. He's easy guy to be around. He's more quiet than what I expected him to be. And basketball-wise, I think, when the two head of the snakes are very, very competitive, they work hard, they're very disciplined, I think everybody else is going to follow our lead. Defensively, we have to be good. We have no choice, not to be good. I feel like as a team, as a whole, we are going to be good, but it starts from me and Bam. And I'm excited. I'm excited to compete with him. I'm excited to be on the same side with him after 10 years.
1: But that combo in the paint is going to get nasty. That's going to be tough to beat. But like I said, you do need shooters. And I think you even acknowledge that. As a diehard Heat fan and in your moment of glory right now with Giannis being official on his first presser, and he said all the right things, and I do love, for people just tuning in, you can educate them on his number change and why he switched. Because it's pure class, folks. It really is what Giannis did for Milwaukee and honor his parents. But, the thing that the Miami Heat are missing right now to avoid the play-in, that was a shot, just right there directed at Amber, is shooters. That's it. couple shooters. And you got yourself a legit contender.
0: They obviously have to have somebody who can, I mean, Giannis can't stop, but they do have to have somebody, obviously, who is just a shooter, and can make people respect that fine. I do think obviously this team, as it's already constructed, you're talking about, you know, the best defensive team in the league sort of thing. When you're just talking about Giannis and Bam and the pairing of those two. And so it's incredibly exciting. The Heat are not done yet. Pat Riley, the Heat president, was asked if LeBron James would be part of those plans in the future, as obviously they do have to add pieces to this team. Here's Pat Riley.
3: As far as the 24-year veteran, you know, that is something that would happen organically. I hope I'm not talking out of both sides of my mouth here, but you never know that you're ever going to win a title until you win one. But you'll never win one if you don't have the talent and the coaching to do it. You know, from that standpoint, you know, this is a team that we have right now, and I'm happy with it. And I think, you know, this is Spo's challenge, and I don't want to put any pressure on him, you know, but he knows what he wants. He knows what we have to do.
1: He knows what he wants. He knows what we have to do. Yeah, that's putting pressure on him. But you know what?
0: Spo's not under pressure.
1: He's already
0: universally considered the best, you know, second best coach in the league,
1: At worst, top three. He's one of the best head coaches in all of pro sports in North America, in my opinion. I mean, he is absolutely sensational. And, you know, putting pressure on him, man, every coach has pressure. Every single one of them. You know, but when you acquire a guy like Giannis, that's not pressure. You're rejoicing.
0: Yeah.
1: You know, and then if you can go get LeBron, if you are able to land him, you know, that's not pressure. That's a gift from the basketball gods.
0: Yeah. Yeah, that's exactly what that would be. That's what that would feel like. You referenced there that Giannis is changing his number now that he's headed to Miami. He said that he wanted to leave the number 34 behind in Milwaukee out of respect for the organization that drafted him. So he wants that number to be exclusive to the Milwaukee Bucks. He originally chose 34 because his mother was born in 1963. His dad was born in 1964. So that's where he came up with 34. Well, for Miami, because he wanted to go ahead and change his number, he decided that he would just add those two numbers together. So still a nod there to the original number of 34. So he will be wearing number 7 now in his Miami Heat jersey. I think that that's pretty cool. It's well thought out.
1: Yep.
0: It makes a lot of sense. I love the sentiment behind it.
1: Oh, yeah. Family, tip of the cap to Milwaukee. You want to hoist 34 in the rafters one day. Hey, you know, thanks for drafting me. We won a title. Had a blast. Still honoring the family, going to Miami with the 3-4 and the 7. I love every bit of it.
0: It's funny because sometimes we act like these athletes wouldn't want to go to a specific team because said specific team has their number retired and they wouldn't be able to use their number if they went to that team or whatever. Like, we have these conversations and athletes find ways, you know? I feel like they're not, I mean, they like their numbers, but here you are with Giannis saying, no, I'll have multiple numbers in my career and be just fine and make them all special. Coming up next here on Amber and Ian, we're going to find out what is a big deal and what's not a big deal.
1: Starting to know.
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10: 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Out of here. Mookie Betts. 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
17: Christine Lisi. In the lone game, as Major League Baseball returned from its All-Star break, the Mets 8-9 hitters, Brett Beatty, Francisco Alvarez, a combined 4-for-7, 3 solo home runs, 2 by Alvarez. New York beat Philadelphia 4-1 to end a 3-game slide. Phils and Mets have the night off tomorrow before resuming their weekend series on Saturday. Then the Dodgers come to the City of Brotherly Love for a 3-game set that starts Monday night, 8 Eastern on ESPN. If there's a team that could derail LA's shot at a three-peat, it's Philadelphia, believes ESPN MLB analyst Eduardo Perez.
18: If you look at the top three arms that the Phillies have, and my answer is the Phillies, is you got Wheeler, you got Lizardo, and you got Christopher Sanchez. Those guys can beat any team at any given time. And in a short series, they're a team that can get the LA Dodgers.
17: Our Eduardo Perez. MLB will have its earliest opening day ever in 2027, March 24th. Just the one game televised that night on Netflix, the matchup to be determined. The fuller, more traditional opening day is the next day, March 25th. At the Heat's introductory news conference for new superstar Giannis Antetokounmpo, both team president Pat Riley and Giannis said they would welcome having LeBron James back in South Beach. The Heat, one of the leaders for James, along with the Cavaliers, 76ers, Warriors, and Timberwolves. During his appearance at FanFest in New York City, LeBron, with his first public comments since saying he'd leave the Lakers, indicated the wait for his NBA free agency decision might not be much longer. Jackson Suber has the lead at the Open Championship at 5-under in golf's final major of the year.
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0: 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This was SportsCenter is presented to you by Gusto. We're rolling along here on Amber and Ian. We've done a lot tonight. LeBron watch, of course, a ton of World Cup as well. We've talked about a dude who got stuck in a porta potty, and I'm not even making that up.
1: Can't make it up.
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1: Good American
0: already.
1: Right there.
0: So we also always on this show like to find out what is a big deal and what's not a big deal. We decide, we tell you, let's do it.
11: It's making headlines.
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11: But is it a big deal or not a big deal with Amber and Ian?
0: And our producer tonight, Javon Cutler. Hello, Javon.
13: Hello, Amber. Start off with something you're familiar with, the Miami Heat. The NBA will not punish the Miami Heat's Bam Adebayo for striking former teammate Tyler Hero at a Las Vegas gym last Friday, a league spokesperson told ESPN's Shams Charania on Thursday. After discussing with the players involved and the NBPA, everyone would prefer to move on from this unfortunate circumstance, and no further action will be taken by the league, the NBA spokesperson said. Hero had told ESPN's Ramona Shelburne in a story published earlier this week that he wanted to move on from the incident. So big deal, not a big deal, Amber.
0: I guess it's not a big deal, although I'm a little surprised, Ian, that there is no punishment. Obviously, I'm elated about that as a Heat fan. I think that they were in a weird situation as a league, too, because it's not like it happened. It's not like it happened amongst teammates. It's not like it happened during a game.
1: It was AAU practice.
0: It's at an AAU practice. And yes, it was around Summer League, but those dudes weren't participating in Summer League. They were just hanging out there. So I think that there was some complexities there. I don't really know. I mean, the PA, I think, could have taken issue with it had the NBA actually tried to do something about this. So I guess this all gets quietly swept under to the rug. All of this started because some dude was DMing Tyler Hero. And that guy, he went on the Levitard show yesterday, Ian, with a mask on because he's...
1: Oh, no.
0: Yes. And he revealed that the first thing he had said to Tyler, he's been, I guess, heckling him and he's been in his DMs. And he told Tyler he needs to retire. Tyler's like 26 years old. He told him, you know, he needs to retire already and called him some names and whatever. And then Tyler finally started responding. And that's how... That's how he gets in this hot water where he gets baited into saying some stuff about Bam. The dude, of course, screenshots it, puts it out for the world to see because he's a troll. The rest is history. Tyler gets punched in the face. So there you go. But I obviously we know I have to rock. I rock with Bam because, you know, Tyler's no longer on the Heat. He's now a Milwaukee Bucks.
1: This is as far from a big deal as you can get because you just mentioned it. The NFLPA would have swarmed like bees to honey if the NBA had done anything. I just wish we had video of Bam clocking him.
0: I'm sure that there does exist video. Like, there's not a ballroom in Vegas that doesn't have cameras. They have done a very good job making sure that video does not get out. Because there ain't no way there's not video.
1: I guess.
0: Hotel.
1: Yeah, good point. That's a very good point, by the way.
0: The Summer League and AAU practices and everything, they happen in these ballrooms of these huge hotels that they turn the ballrooms into basketball courts. So I believe that's where this was. There ain't no chance that there is an inch of a Las Vegas hotel without a damn camera. What they have done is an unbelievable job stopping TMZ from getting that video. That's what's happened.
1: By the way, if anybody can get it,
0: send it to Ian.
1: It's those dudes. No, TMZ. Oh. It's those guys. I mean.

0: Win is the result of championship pedigree and nothing more. So, Ian, big deal, not a big deal about Messi's message for the detractors?
1: I'm going to go big deal because he's hacked off. He doesn't talk a lot, and he damn sure, when he does speak, he's not going to draw any attention. I mean, it's cliche after cliche, and it's stock answer after stock answer.
2: No matter what language he speaks in, Lionel Messi gives
1: that
2: nothing.
1: That is about as aggressive as I have ever heard Messi. He referenced, you know, the call against the Swiss that a lot of people are saying that was orchestrated by, you know, FIFA to make sure Argentine advanced. You know, he's hacked off, and watch out on Sunday. I can't wait for this game. I really can't. So that to me is a big deal because remember that moment where Bellingham, from England said something and smarted off to Messi and Messi had this look on his face and he just goes, okay. And Bellingham kind of turned around and walked away like laughing. What happened after that? Not one, but two assists within 5 minutes. Mm-hmm. England's going home, playing on Saturday in the consolation. Argentina's going for back to back. So you hack off Messi, it's a big deal.
2: Yeah. I would say that the reason though I don't actually think it's a big deal is I don't completely think that it's truthful what he's saying. Now I don't think it's fixed like some people do. Some people feel like they wanted Argentina in the final. Fine. What I had heard was they were going to fix it for France and Argentina in the final. Clearly that didn't happen. I'm not sitting here and saying that it's fixed. Not that FIFA, not that everything with FIFA is above board, but, I do think Argentina, it is part of their game. How they get the calls from the officials. They work the officials. It is quite literally part of their game. It's what they do. And if anybody ever does anything to Messi, you have an entire team around swarming these officials, trying to get the calls, and they put it all in their heads, and it's all part of it. And it's just how they conduct themselves. And so, yes, they do get a friendly whistle. Argentina typically does. It's a strategy involved. So I don't think that it's necessarily that they're getting unfair treatment per se, but it is by design. They are attempting to do that by working the officials. And so I don't think Messi's being completely transparent there. I don't blame him because it's all part of the game.
1: Don't disagree.
0: And speaking of football, this is going to have a bit of a twist to it, but conversations around officiating for the WNBA and Caitlin Clark have now expanded to include NBA Commissioner Adam Silver. Silver said Thursday that Clark has become a political football amid debates about officiating and physical play in the WNBA, spurred by a recent play involving the star guard and Phoenix Mercury forward Alyssa Thomas. Silver said ultimately the issues around Caitlin Clark are not largely about officiating, and that particular incident is not about whether a foul should have been called at the time in the game or whether that was ultimately a flagrant on review. So, Amber, big deal, not a big deal about Adam Silver stepping in with Caitlin Clark.
2: Well, listen, Adam Silver is not wrong that the things that surround Caitlin Clark and the things that certainly surrounded that situation with Alyssa, that there are things beyond just the officiating, right? That is not just about that actual specific incident or that specific call in a vacuum. That being said, it is in part about that. Right, Ian? Like, there's a broader conversation we can have here and we can have about why the emotions run high and the perception of Caitlin Clark, the treatment of Caitlin Clark, whatever it is, you know, how we perceive maybe whether we have enough history with the game and accepting the game as it is and realizing how tough it's always been played, the racial component, all of those things. We can have those conversations, but there is also a conversation about officiating. And listen, Adam, that ain't just exclusive to the WNBA. That's an NBA thing every year as well. Let's be honest about that.
1: You beat me to it. Amen, Amber. But, I mean, like the ref telling, you know, everybody on the Fever, well, no, Caitlin initiated the contact. And I love how, you know, her coach Stephanie White came in and goes, well, she, I guess every time she initiates contact, you can tell that Stephanie's getting pissed. Mm-hmm. I mean, and frustrated. And I love how her head coach, her teammates are all coming to her defense, because it's, I don't understand it. She's increased salaries. She's got more eyeballs and ears on your sport, your game, your league. And so many of these other women who've been in the league for a while are just envious. I thought it would have gone away after her rookie year, and it just escalated for some reason, Amber. And I that's the part I don't get.
2: Yeah.
1: She's not a rookie anymore.
2: Right. Yeah. You're right. It's not like she hasn't, we thought that it would sort of settle, like she'd settle into the league and it would settle. And for some reason that certainly has.

0: has not happened yet. Javon, anything else?
1: Yeah, one more story real quick. This one, not sports related, thought it was pretty interesting, but a North Carolina woman said a bout of insomnia led to her winning a $150,000 prize while fiddling around with online lottery games. Mooresville resident Sue Rowley told North Carolina education lottery officials she was having trouble sleeping on the night of July 8th, so she got out her phone and started playing some digital lottery games. She fiddled around, placed a $30 bet on the Tumbling Treasures game, and earned $150,000.
0: Oh,
1: so,
0: God.
1: Ian, big deal? Not a big deal.
2: Massive deal. $150,000 deal. Insomnia led you to... I'm not sleeping tonight. That's it. I'm staying up all night.
0: No kidding.
2: Espressos.
0: Insomnia was good for
2: espressos
0: her.
2: Espressos are about to hit.
0: She
2: highballs.
0: Should look into
2: sleeping
0: yeah,
2: off. Let's go. Come on.
0: My goodness.
2: Dear, that's a way... Like, have you ever, like, gone and played the lottery or you fired in? It's a true story, by the way. As a matter of fact, I'll give it to you on the other side. How I paid for my wife's engagement ring coming up right here on ESPN Radio.
0: Wow. 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
0: So you had quite the tease right before we hit the break, Ian Fitzsimmons. You're listening to Amber and Ian. We're presented to you by Progressive Insurance. We were telling the story, or Jovan, our producer tonight, was telling the story of a woman who had insomnia, and so she couldn't sleep. She started playing on her phone, which, by the way, is the worst thing you can do when you can't sleep, is picking up your device. Nevertheless, she's playing on her phone, and I guess she was playing online lottery games. I'm not even sure I knew that was a thing. And she bet, is it bet when it's lottery? I don't know. She paid $30 for a lotto, and she won like $150,000 in return for not being able
2: to sleep. Sleep deprived. You know, you really don't maybe not even remember it. And the next thing you know, you wake up like, oh, here's $150,000. Bam, right there
0: in your
2: account.
0: Pretty nice.
2: True story. So I'm in Columbus, Ohio, doing the show with Herbie, and about to propose. And I'm saving up money for the ring. I'm not making a lot of money back then. I mean, this is 25 years ago, or, you know, whatever it is. And so, you know, you're saving, you're putting away for the engagement ring. I mean, I know the ring she wants. I've already been to DeBull with her, here in Dallas, Texas. And she's like looking and going, wow, look at that one. It's like this infinity symbol, right?
0: Oh, I love the infinity symbol. I used to want that when I was younger.
2: So she's like, well, look at that one right there. And I'm like, oh, look at the price tag on that one right there. So one night, you know, we're all out. All the boys go out. This is back in my hard charging days, and get back to my roommate at the time was a guy named Joe Ayers, solid American, good citizen, and get on his computer, go log on, and I fire in, and I don't even remember it, a 10-game parlay in the NFL. Don't even remember doing it. $10 to win $12,582. Yes, wow. That exact amount. $12,582. Hungover as hell on the couch. The early window is done, right? I don't even remember placing this bet. Ayers goes in to his account and mine is still up and he goes, screams, Fetty! Now the afternoon games are almost over at this point. Right? Cause he's looking at the night game and I went, what? What's the score in that Denver game? 42-27. Why? Do you remember getting on here and placing a wager last night? Nope. You have one game left in a 10 game parlay to hit. I went, well, what is it? The over in the Broncos game. I mean, hangover gone, running around, I mean, doing sprints all over the house. 12582 showed up in a funky check about a week and a half later. There you go.
0: And 12582. You got her the ring she wanted, and she still has it.
2: Yeah. Well, yeah. Yeah.
0: To this day.
2: Yeah, there you go.
0: It's because some people trade up, you know.
2: That's a move
0: a lot of couples make, which is a smart move if you get married when you're younger, because, you know, then you don't have to, the engagement ring doesn't necessarily have to be the same engagement ring you wore forever, so you don't necessarily need to make the dude go broke when you're young, you know, and then 25 years later, he's got money. Why not upgrade that puppy? I've heard that before. I haven't done that in my life.
2: But just going to that woman who won 150. Yeah. I mean, strange things happen at night when you wager. There you go.
0: That has never happened to me. I've played the lotto. I like playing the lotto. I like doing scratch offs with my kid. He gets a kick out of it. So we'll buy scratch offs together.
2: That.
0: And,
2: sort of
0: I'm excited when I get back like a couple bucks. if I hit a few bucks. It's like, all right, I didn't spend quite as much money on these tickets as I thought I did. So I get excited with that. But
2: it also goes to show you, you know, you don't have to be a great handicapper to win a boatload of cash. Sometimes luck is a hell of a lot better than being good.
0: Luck is very, very important to have on your side. So there you have it. We've covered a lot of ground tonight, by the way. If you missed any of it, check out the podcast. It's been a very interesting show. And a very interesting thing is happening in our country. And did you
2: please make this happen?
0: Daylight savings time. Now, I feel like we've had this conversation numerous times, but this time it feels like maybe it's actually going to happen. We're daylight savings time is actually potentially on the way out, is one step closer, because the House passed the Sunshine Protection Act this week. Overwhelmingly, by the way, the House voted in favor of this bill, 308 votes to 117. If you're keeping score, that is definitely across party lines. They agreed largely on something
2: here. Breaking news.
0: People agreed. that daylight saving time sucks. That's pretty much where we're at least in the House. Now, the president signed off on this thing. Everybody calm down. I know I just said a politician sort of. Everybody relax. And now it goes to the Senate. And so they're going to vote on.
2: Don't screw this up. Please, Senate, don't screw this up.
0: And we'll see. If the Senate passes the bill, then it seems very likely that the president would sign it into law. And so it would be that there would be no more daylight savings time. We did try this many years ago in the 60s or 70s.
2: 1974.
0: And it lasted like a year. And then everybody cried and went back to wanting daylight savings time, which I'm very confused about, but I wasn't alive back then.
2: And I can't remember if it was Javon or Jake that brought up, looked it up in the history of it. Like in the South and the West, in the Midwest, we would all benefit from not falling back and springing forward and all that crap. But is it like in the Northeast where everyone complained?
20: The Northeast would potentially at the highest point of winter would have sunrises at like 8:30 in the morning, 8:45 in the morning or something like that.
0: All right.
2: Well, that's your problem.
0: I mean, that's not that big of a deal. I mean, it's not fun, I guess. But so wouldn't the sun then be up later, though, in the evening? As opposed to it setting at 4 p.m. up there?
2: Yeah.
0: Isn't that how it works? So you get a little bit.
2: In the
0: daylight
2: fall,
0: on the backside?
2: That damn thing.
0: Long, cold winters.
2: When I lived in Connecticut, it got dark. I'm talking like jet black at like 4:30 in the afternoon.
0: That's what everyone in the Northeast tells me. I'll like talk to friends on the phone that are in New York and they're like, it's already dark. It's like 3:30. I'm like, what do you mean it's already dark? It's not dark here in Florida for another 5 hours. What are you talking about? It's very weird.
2: You're a fan of this. I'm a fan of this. Javon?
1: Not a fan.
0: Not a fan.
2: Why?
0: So do you want us to change our clocks all the time, or do you just like standard time better?
1: I'm just, I guess, just used to changing my clocks all the time, so it doesn't bother me as much. So I'm just a kind of creature of habit, so I just feel like it'd be kind of weird not to change my clock when appropriate. So for me, it's just more of a habit thing, I guess, at this point in my stage.
2: What kind of habit can you have when it's only twice, it's 363 other days?
0: We lose an hour of sleep. It's awful.
20: I also don't remember the last time I physically changed my clock when the clock switched.
0: Well, that's true. That's true. Now that everything's digital, it is a little bit easier. That's true. Oh, Ian's showing us his fancy analog watch right now that he still has to change. But you're right. All the digital clocks, they do automatically change. What's that? A rolly on wrist? Ian, I'm just kidding. I have no idea what's on your wrist, but
2: Swiss.
0: What I do know. Oh, nice. That there are two states that do not change their clocks currently. Arizona and Hawaii, and they operate
2: on Indiana. Doesn't South Bend not move also?
0: I don't know the answer to that. I know it's Arizona and Hawaii. They observe standard time all year long. So this would mean that the rest of the states would observe daylight savings time all year long. So I guess they would always be on a different time than us, and that were like an extra different time.
2: Now, don't make my head hurt. I have no idea. All I know is I am tired of falling back, and I'm tired of springing forward, and let's just go ahead and lock this bad boy in. Bam, done. Men and women in the Senate, make this happen.
0: I love this. I am down here in Florida, so I don't know. I don't understand long, dark winters, whatever, but I love this idea. 19 states have already passed legislation to make daylight savings time permanent, should Congress allow the move. State lawmakers in a handful of other states are still considering legislation that would maybe make standard time permanent. So the states could choose whether they want to have daylight savings time or whether they want to have standard time.
2: We can't get 5 people to agree, much less 50. Are you kidding me?
0: Winter sunsets in much of the U.S. would occur after 5 p.m., which would be a huge improvement, they say, than the sunsets that currently occur at 4 o'clock. But the sunrises, though, would happen largely after 8
2: a.m. My brother lived in Sitka, Alaska, where it was like dark, like, you know,
0: 6 months out of the year.
2: 24. Yeah. Yeah, come here. He can deal with that. We can deal with this. Get this done.
0: Coming up next, game night is headed your way with Q Myers and Mio O'Brien. 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
25: A walk-off homer in the bottom of the 14th inning. 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
25: And to left field. 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
25: Star. 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Giancarlo Stanton and the American League with one swing has tied it up.
26: 457-foot home run. 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
25: 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Out of here. Mookie Betts. Shohei Ohtani.
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25: 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Repeat champions for the first time in baseball in 25 years. The Dodgers are World Series champs.
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0: O'Brien, the second half of the Major League Baseball season kicked off tonight in Philadelphia. The Mets take down the hometown Phils 4-1. Francisco Alvarez with two homers to power the Metropolitans as Christian Scott picked up the win. Phillies trail the Braves by 2.5 games in the NL East standings. Speaking of road warriors in the WNBA, the Portland Fire hold off a late push from the Washington Mystics in our nation's capital, 75-56. Three players in double figures for Portland, Carla Late, Sarah Williams, and Sarah Ashley Barker. Shakira Austin led all scorers with 19. The Liberty and the Wings game tonight postponed to Monday after New York's charter plane never took off due to mechanical issues. Across the pond at Royal Birkdale, Tampa native Jackson Suber atop the leaderboard at the Open Championship. The Ole Miss grad shot a 5-under-65 in his first ever start at the Open. Bryson DeChambeau and Cameron Young tied for 4th at 3-under. Scotty Scheffler and Colin Morikawa among the group 3 strokes back at 2-under. At the Thomas Mack Center at NBA Summer League, number 3 overall pick Cam Boozer bowling again. He has 22-7. The Grizz in front of the Hawks 90-57. The Raptors lead the Heat 64-59. Fellow top 4 overall pick Caleb Wilson, another great performance, 21 points and 8 boards in the Bulls 105-82 loss to the Los Angeles Lakers. For more scores and analysis, be sure to check out ESPN.com and that all new ESPN app. No update on LeBron James. We still don't know where he's headed, but we will discuss the very latest as far as an honor he's received. That's next here on Game Night on ESPN Radio with Q Myers and yours truly.
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2: We have heard within over the last 2 weeks, he's definitely going back to Cleveland. He's definitely going to the 76ers. He's definitely going to Golden State. LeBron is keeping people guessing. That's what he is really good at. And I'm sure LeBron knows what he wants to do. And I'm sure one of the things he wants to do is create as much drama and anticipation as possible. But you're getting to the point where people are going to stop caring soon. Like fans anyway, not right. The teams, but fans right. Are going to be like, man, it's almost footballs, bro. You got a week left. All right?
3: Right.
2: Because once
3: look,
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3: yeah.
2: Ain't nobody going to be talking about LeBron.
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3: 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We don't have a decision on LeBron James yet. We don't know where he's playing in 2026. He is playing. We just don't know where. And we do know about a new honor that he just received. We'll get to all things LeBron in a hot minute. But alongside Mia O'Brien, I'm Q Myers. We got to get into this.
4: I made you look.
1: Game Night. Major look.
3: All right. I know we're looking for LeBron, Mia, but we're not seeing him yet. What are you seeing? What caught your attention? What made you look?
5: Q, I do not want to critique the airline industry, much like officials in the game of basketball, the game of football, the game of hockey. I could keep going. They have one of the most difficult jobs in the world, especially those air marshals, those traffic control operators. You remember last year, all those canceled flights. I don't want to ride the airline industry.
3: I feel a big butt coming on.
5: But
3: there it is.
5: This is now the second time, Q, in as many weeks that we have had a professional sports team's charter flight delayed more than 24 hours. And tonight it results in the postponement of the Liberty Wings top 10 showdown in the WNBA in Dallas. The Liberty tried to leave last night from LaGuardia. They were stranded on the tarmac for 12 plus hours, tried to give it a go again this morning, just like the Boston Red Sox in Chicago. Another major airport last week. I'm not talking about getting stuck with your charter flight, with all due respect to my friends in Iowa City or Spokane, Washington or Sioux Falls, South Dakota, although we appreciate the Game Night listeners in each of those locales. I am talking about New York, Chicago, two top three
3: right.
5: markets, according to the Nielsen Media Rankings, two of the largest three cities in America. We can't get them on another flight. We can't find another plane. What yeah. are we doing? I mean, the fact that last week's Red Sox-Mets game gets delayed 30 minutes was already, in my opinion, very odd, very out of the ordinary. And now we have a game postponed entirely until Monday night.
3: Yeah, it makes no sense to me, Mia. I think you hit it on the head. Look, there is no reason, in my opinion, that you're ever stranded on the tarmac for 12 hours. Never, right? I've been stranded on a tarmac once, and it wasn't, no, 12 hours. It might have been an hour and a half on the way to Canton, Ohio to go to the Pro Football Hall of Fame. And even at that point, I want to say I was so uncomfortable and was so ready to get off that plane. You couldn't have kept me around. If you tried to keep me there for 12 hours, I might have jumped through the window myself. Like, I was already getting anxious. So there's no reason, in my opinion, that anyone, especially when it's a chartered flight, should ever be stranded 12 hours.
5: Good thing that we got the WNBA team's chartered flights, because at the very least, I did see a couple of the players posted Instagrams that they were served a meal, which I guess
3: that's the least they could do.
5: Who knows what happens if this was a commercial flight, but I digress. I mean, maybe it takes off then. But also at this juncture, why not reroute them? We see it in the NFL.
3: Right.
5: We've seen it time and time again where if there's mechanical issues in the NFL, they just find two other planes and find a way, or they say to the support staff, okay, who's essential, who's not essential? We may send the rest of you tomorrow morning, but the team's got to get out there. And I'm just surprised that we had this now in Major League Baseball last week and now the WNBA this week.
3: Yeah, it's a surprise to me as well. And, yeah, at least like you said, they got a dinner. That's the least they could do is get a dinner out of it. Could you imagine someone walking up and down the aisle, you want some peanuts? Once Peter, you want a drink? Want a beverage? I mean, you got to have your credit card, though. You know, we don't take cash. You know, you don't take cash.
5: Ring that bell. Ring that bell.
3: You got a drink ticket? You got a drink ticket?
5: Because you know, if you're stuck in commercial on the tarmac, which maybe there's some listeners out there that feel that way. If you want to hit us up, feel free. 888-SAY-ESPN. That's 888-729-3776. If you have a tarmac experience worse than Q's, I think my max is 2 hours.
3: Yeah.
5: But then they sent us back inside to the terminal for another two.
3: I'm good. Mine was very minor, and it should ever always be minor when you're stuck on the tarmac. That's what caught Mia's attention. That's what made her look. What caught my attention is something that I saw Shams Charania tweet out early today. And the fact is the NBA will not punish the Heat's Bam Adebayo for striking his former teammate Tyler Hero at Las Vegas gym last Friday. And all I could think when I read that was, good. Why would they punish him for getting in a fight? People get in a fight all the time, right? I mean, look, a man wants to talk bad about you online, you see him in the street, it's on site. It wasn't like he whooped him and he put him in the hospital or something. He peppered him one time. Why would the NBA get in the way and punish him anyway? Bam, you cannot get into a fight. The man's name is Bam. He probably is going to get in a lot of fights, right? What are we talking about? When I heard that their NBA was looking into it, I thought, huh? For what? It's the off season. They didn't get in a fight on the court, right? At least not on the NBA court. It literally was in Vegas. No harm, no foul, as far as I'm concerned. They said after discussing with the players involved and the NBPA, everyone would prefer to move on from this unfortunate circumstance. You think?
5: It would have been insult to injury, Q, if you don't mind me saying. I also think they're looking out for Tyler Hero and his PR campaign, because I'm not sure Tyler Hero wants to relive the BAM that he took in Las Vegas. The lone punch thrown.
3: I'm about to say, it wasn't
5: in the main event last week.
3: He literally got punched once. Like, who cares? Move on. It happens all the time. Go visit any courts in America that doesn't have an official or doesn't have this, that, and the third. Someone's going to get hit. That's the nature of the game. So no punishment coming Bam Adebayo's way. I say good. It's game night here on ESPN Radio, the all-new ESPN app, SiriusXM Channel 80, and tune in.
0: I proclaim this the summer of LeBron James.
6: Everyone was paying attention to LeBron in New York today, where he taped the Mind the Game podcast with Tyrese Halliburton. He wouldn't give us where he'll play next year.
7: There's been no information coming from LeBron or Rich Paul about what he's thinking, and not so much about what he's picking, but what is important to him.
8: LeBron is keeping people guessing. That's what he is really good at.
3: Yes, yes, yes. The summer of LeBron rolls on. Everyone's talking about it. Is he going home to Cleveland? Is he ending up in Miami? Could he decide Philadelphia as a spot, or will he go out west and head to the Golden State? I mean, obviously he was out west with the Lakers, but where is he going to end up? That's the question that everyone's asking. He was a co-host at the Mind the Game podcast. Tyrese Halliburton off top asked him straight up about it, and he basically shut it down. We already talked about this. And it's so funny, when I saw that, I sent the tweet out. That's the only question everyone cares about. There's nothing that LeBron can say at this stage of the game. Like, they started talking about the Knicks. I could talk about the Knicks. You could talk about the Knicks. All we want to hear from LeBron is, hey, dog, where are you playing in 2026?
5: Has he made up his mind?
3: Of course not. I mean, in his mind, yes.
5: You hesitated there.
3: Yeah,
5: Do you believe LeBron has made his decision?
3: Yeah, I just don't think he's willing to say it out loud right now. But yeah, I do think he has already decided that he's going to return to Cleveland. Like, I've been 10 toes down with that. When he makes his decision, I will not be surprised when he says, I'm gonna go home to Cleveland and finish it where it all started.
5: Given your roots in the Bay Area, then, what do you make of this late smoke where Golden State, it feels like, has suddenly re-entered the picture?
3: I mean, that's cool, right? I mean, that's cool for those guys. You know, Steph and LeBron, they've always flirted with each other from a distance, so I get it. And if it's not about winning a championship, then sure, that's a possibility. But as a Warrior fan, I don't see the makeup of Steph Curry, LeBron James, Draymond Green, a couple young guys that are really good. Don't get me wrong. The young players that they've drafted the last 2 years are really good. And Jimmy Butler, that's coming back at some point off a torn ACL, I don't see that as a makeup of a championship out west. That's a very tough conference to get through. You got to get through the likes of OKC. You got to get through the likes of San Antonio. Hell, the Lakers, I think, are going to be pretty tough. You got Minnesota's going to be tough. Oh, there's this team named Denver. It's got this guy named Joker. It's pretty good. Like, the list goes on. It's a gauntlet out west. So I don't see how that crew that I rattled off for a Warriors lineup is a championship team when, oh, by the way, Mia, you're counting on a bunch of older dudes to be young and healthy.
5: Don't forget Kevin Love, also rumored to be joining LeBron James,
3: hey,
5: wherever that is.
3: Kevin Love couldn't join me at the bar.
5: He couldn't hang.
3: No.
5: He couldn't hang, that's
3: for
5: sure.
3: No, he can't hang with me at the bar, let alone on the court.
5: He could keep up with the AARP squad, though, out there in Golden State that they're forming in the Bay Area if LeBron is to truly head out west once more. But, I mean, to your point, it sure as heck sounds like when he bid adieu to the Los Angeles Lakers, that was goodbye to California dreaming entirely. At least
3: right.
5: that's the sentiment that I got. I do think the comments made at Giannis Antetokounmpo's introductory presser today, Q, that merits a discussion because there were hints dropped at another plane being landed in South Florida for the Heat.
3: Well, that's a good tease is what we call that in this business. She's Mia O'Brien. I'm Q Myers. Giannis in Miami. Could LeBron be next? It's next on Game Night on ESPN Radio on the all-new ESPN app.
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0: Gary Douglas, and coming up Friday, what does Argentina need from Lionel Messi to upset Spain? 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

0: We start this Sports Center with breaking news from the NBA. Giannis Antetokounmpo is headed to South Beach. Blockbuster of a trade.
1: This was a 13-month trade saga for Giannis Antetokounmpo and the Milwaukee Bucks. They fought this right until the end.
2: I mean, they did really well for themselves. Like, really well. This was not the package that was offered back in February.
0: It's been a long time coming.
3: Pat Riley focused on getting another
4: massive
3: star.
4: Massive trade. Ooh. Giannis.
1: The job for the Heat isn't done, but that's a pretty strong duo to start with.
5: Giannis, he touched down in Miami. He got introduced. Bam Adebayo, he's still hanging out in Vegas, but we know he's a member of the Miami Heat. Could LeBron James join him in South Beach? It's game night here on ESPN Radio, the all-new ESPN app, SiriusXM Channel 80, and tune in. 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We are living that glamorous lifestyle. Mia O'Brien is along for the ride. I'm Q Myers, and Mia, we don't know where LeBron's playing, but we do know the honor that he did receive earlier this evening. He is the Times 100 Male Athlete of the Century. How about that?
4: I'm glad you said century, because I feel like we spent much of the last week, as LeBron's latest decision continues to loom, discussing that last season was his first non-All-NBA campaign in 21 seasons. And so I was going to say Time Athlete of the Year. Maybe we want to like pump the brakes there a little bit. I understand that it's more than basketball, but yes, for the century, most deserving. And of course, a big reason why it's a century and a 22-year career for LeBron James that has earned him that honor is because a couple of those seasons came in South Beach and two championships won by he and the old Big Three with the Heat. Could a new Big Three be forming, Q?
5: Well, it could be. I guess it could be. I mean, if you're starting to read the tea leaves, if you're starting to listen to everyone that's telling you where the landing spot for LeBron would be, a lot of talk about Cleveland. There's some talk about Philadelphia. We've talked about the Golden State Warriors, but Miami, a place where he's been before, could be a landing spot. And especially when you have the Heat president, Pat Riley, when Giannis is being introduced, speak on LeBron like this.
6: As far as the 24-year veteran, you know, that is something that would happen organically. I hope I'm not talking out of both sides of my mouth here, but you never know that you're ever going to win a title until you win one. But you'll never win one if you don't have the talent and the coaching to do it. You know, from that standpoint, you know, this is the team that we have right now, and I'm happy with it. And I think, you know, this is Spo's challenge, and I don't want to put any pressure on him, you know, but he knows what he wants. He knows what we have to do.
4: So Pat Riley had already pushed all of the literal and proverbial chips to the middle of the table. This right. is him letting the rest of the league know that whether or not he lands LeBron James's services for a second tenure or not, this is on Eric Spoelstra to recognize the Miami Heat are in their championship window. And so he is talking out of both sides of his mouth, but it's not in the same vein, Q, as our friend Mr. Analytics Kenny Atkinson last Sunday on the Summer League broadcast when he sounded borderline giddy. We were having fun on primetime here on ESPN Radio, Mark Zeno and I. I could not believe with my own two ears what I was hearing, Q Myers, of Kenny Atkinson just saying, yeah, you know, we got a good roster, but we might be adding more. We might be adding more. Like, literally, like a schoolgirl with joy. This is Pat Riley, who's obviously been in the game and, you know, has a couple more pelts on the wall than Kenny, with all due respect to Mr. Atkinson. This is him talking out of both sides of his mouth to say one way or another, we will be competing for an Eastern Conference title in 2026-2027.
5: Yeah, you know, the funny thing about Pat Riley saying what he said, it almost felt like he was saying, look, I've done my job. Now it's on you, Spo. Right? It's on you to go ahead and I got you the talent.
4: I ain't
5: here.
4: Getting any younger.
5: Right, exactly. Because remember, before he landed Giannis there, and I do think that that's a heck of a pickup, him and Bam, that's nice. I don't think that that's championship material. Like, I spent plenty of time talking about the Warriors, and if they land LeBron, what is that? I still think they need some pieces, even if they land LeBron, right? It's been proven that you need to have a quality bench as well. You gotta have some depth there if you're gonna have the big three like that. So we'll see what they have to offer if in fact they are able to land LeBron. But it just sounded like, listening to Pat Riley, he almost said, I've done my job. Everyone was talking bad about me, that maybe I lost my fastball. I got the big fella here. Now it's on y'all to go make it work.
4: And I think he's suggesting that LeBron James would be the icing on top. Mm-hmm. He is saying that we are never done. We are never out of the business. I don't know if there's a good way to talk out of both sides of your mouth, but if there is, I think Pat Riley's doing exactly that. Speaking of keeping us guessing and trying to decipher what exactly someone is saying, here's Brian Windhorst on NBA Today, why the Heat make a lot of sense for LeBron James.
7: If you look at Cleveland, for example, the team that the Cavs currently have is reminiscent of the Lakers team he's leaving. The Lakers team he left had Austin Reeves and Luka Doncic. Well, the Cavs have James Harden and Donovan Mitchell. The Sixers have a number of ball handlers. The ball handling role is wide open in Miami. The history is there in Miami. The star power is there in Miami. I'm going to be honest with you. 2-3 weeks ago when LeBron announced he was leaving the Lakers, I know that Miami was ranked up there, but I didn't really see it. As I've watched this and had conversations over the last few weeks, Miami continues to make more and more sense to me. I can't guess where LeBron's head is. I can't guess where, where he feels the best fit or what he's prioritizing. But the more you talk about this with NBA teams, even the teams that are recruiting LeBron, the team they see that is the basketball fit is Miami.
5: Brian Windhorst on NBA Today talking about Miami and why they make sense. And, Mia, I think the more that we talk about it and the more that we throw a team out there, I feel like we can make an argument for each one of these teams on why they make the most sense.
4: Yes, and I think that's where we're just talking in circles and
5: right.
4: Still waiting for a decision. And certainly we thought at Fan Fest today, at Fanatics Fest, excuse me, we certainly, the Fanatics Fan, is that a Fanatics Fan Fest? Are they trying to make us say that three times fast, Q?
5: They're trying to make us say multiple F words on the radio, and I don't know if I'm okay with that.
4: Hey, yeah. Well, either way, ring the bell. Well done. Well done up in Bristol HQ. I thought today made sense. But the way that LeBron James sidestepped Tyrese Halliburton's questions, the way that his management continues to sidestep at every turn and discuss the process, I mean, quite frankly, Q, like, I would not be surprised. Midnight Eastern tonight, do we get a backdoor news dump? Or is this going to be a 5 o'clock on Friday? Because as our friend Emmett Golden noted last night on Game Night here on ESPN Radio, there is certainly a point to be made that once NFL training camps open next week, in earnest, LeBron's no longer the focal point of the sports world.
5: So that's why we'll get the decision on Monday morning.
4: Monday morning?
5: Monday morning we'll get the decision once the World Cup is over.
4: Oh.
5: Once the World Cup is over and all eyes are – it's that window, right? It's that, who's that looking in my window? You know what I mean? Like, that's what it is. World Cup's over. All right. Everyone had time to celebrate, appreciate what it was. Summer League is over. Not that that stands up to World Cup, but that's done. And training camp is about a week away. So what is there? There's a window for me to soak in how great I am and how the team that I'm going to is, I'm going to be the difference maker. That's why we find out on Monday morning. That's my best educated guess for those reasons. But, you know, even with that being said, I look at LeBron and I know that he's a great player and I know what he was able to do with the Lakers, especially in the playoffs when Luka wasn't there and he was dragging them through the first round. Fantastic. But again, you're counting on a guy at his age to stay healthy for the majority of the season. And we remember how he started the season last year, or did we all forget that he was on the bench and he didn't even start the regular season because he had sciatica?
4: Well,
5: and then all of a sudden he was able to get into action when the Lakers started winning. He was like, hey, you know what? I don't feel that bad after all. I'm actually good.
4: My question is also, Giannis Antetokounmpo played a career low 36 games last year.
5: Yeah.
4: And while he had never played fewer than 61 games in a season, if you're the Miami Heat, are you really okay with not one, but two? And I'm not going to call Giannis aging.
5: Right.
4: LeBron James, I will. He is past the age of 40. So therefore, I will say that he is on the back nine. Giannis, I'm not going to go there.
5: Right.
4: But you're really going to be okay with those two players with significant, somewhat injuries that they have now returned from in the last 18 months,
5: well,
4: being at the forefront of your team?
5: That's the thing, Mia. I mean, the playoffs and the finals have shown us that it's who's healthiest latest. Right? I mean, that's what it's all about. And so, I mean, I guess if you can get him there, good. You feel like you have a fighting chance, but are you going to be able to get him there? And Giannis, as great as he is, there's concerns about him and his health as well. So there's a lot of questions, and that's why LeBron is slow playing this. Well, NFL teams, they're not going to be slow playing things, and we'll tell you why next.
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4: O'Brien. The second half of the Major League Baseball season kicked off tonight in Philadelphia. The Mets take down the hometown Phillies 4-1. Francisco Alvarez with 2 homers to power the Metropolitans as Christian Scott picked up the win. The Phils trail the Braves by 2.5 games in the NL East standings. Speaking of road warriors in the WNBA, the Portland Fire hold off a late push from the Washington Mystics 75-56. 3 players in double figures for Portland: Carla Late, Sarah Williams, and Sarah Ashley Barker. Shakira Austin led all scorers with 19. The Liberty and the Wings postponed to Monday night after New York's charter plane never took off due to mechanical issues today. That game will be played on Monday at 7 p.m. Across the pond at Royal Birkdale, Tampa native Jackson Suber atop the leaderboard at the Open Championship. The Ole Miss grad shot a 5-under-65 in his first ever start at the Open. Bryson DeChambeau and Cameron Young tied for 4th at 3-under. Scotty Scheffler and Colin Morikawa among the group 3 strokes back at 2-under. At the Thomas Mack Center at NBA Summer League, number 3 overall pick Cam Boozer balling again. The Grizzlies get the dub, 96-64. That game has gone final. Cameron Boozer finishing with 24-7. The Raptors currently lead the Heat, 89-82. 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What top five teams in the NFL cannot afford a slow start to the 2026 campaign? That's coming up next with Q Myers and yours truly right here on ESPN Radio.
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0: 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She's Mia O'Brien. I'm Q Myers, and I say we, I mean all of us, and I love every single second of it. It's almost like, you know, the guy that's in jail, and he's counting down the days until he's released, and there's just a little X on the wall, Mia. That's what we do. We put the little X on the wall every single day. Another day goes by, and we're that much closer to NFL action. You know,
1: that's your analogy, not like the kids getting ready for school to be over, or
0: this is a relatable show. We all know Cousin Junebug that's been in jail for a while, and he counts down the days until he's getting out. That cousin in our family.
1: Poor Pookie.
0: Come on, even in Jacksonville, they got Junebug. Everyone knows that guy. I'm just saying. So that's how we do here on Game Night on ESPN Radio and the all-new ESPN app. We also love to rank them like this.
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2: 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Top five teams that can't afford a slow start. Number five.
1: Let's begin in the NFC with the Green Bay Packers. You're going to notice a trend in my top five tonight, okay. Q, because three divisions are represented across these five teams. I begin with the Packers at number five because another theme that you will see. Here is their back half of the season following a week 11 bye week at the Rams, at the Saints, who I think are going to be much better than people anticipate. More on that, I'm sure, here in just a second. Home against Buffalo, home against Miami. I'll give you that one. Sorry, Jeff Hafley. And then get this, at Chicago, home against the Houston Texans, home against the Detroit Lions. In a day and age in which most schedules are so back-ended with interdivisional games, that's not the case here with the Packers, and yet somehow, some way, they find themselves facing playoff teams from a year ago in the Rams, the Bills, obviously the Houston Texans, who I know a lot of folks have as their Super Bowl darling here in the preseason. And when you look at the top, at the beginning of the season schedule for Green Bay, the Jets week two, the Falcons week three, heck, at the Bucks week four, you gotta make up some ground early if you are Green Bay and you want to be in the playoff hunt come December.
0: Well, yeah, and the fact that, you know, the Packers and Matt LaFleur, you know, there was a lot of conversations around him and his even job status towards the end of the year, right? How long is he going to stick around? Are they happy with him? Is he going to end up being one of the hottest free agent head coaches out there on the open market? And so I think if they don't get off to a hot start, I think it's a really good selection. If they don't get off to a hot start, you're going to hear those rumblings earlier than you want to if you're in Green Bay.
2: Number four.
1: A team that I feel like historically, Q, we're always talking about them having a slow start. I think team number two that I'm also going to have that plays in that same NFC West division also can say the same. This is the San Francisco 49ers, though. We'll get to that other team in the West here in just a second. San Francisco begins the season home against the Los Angeles Rams, that other preseason darling to hoist the Lombardi Trophy in Los Angeles at home. But then check this out. Home against Miami. Home against Arizona. That game, by the way, the Rams game is, of course, in Australia, that Netflix game on Thursday, September 10th. So technically in Australia to open the season. Home against Miami. Home against Arizona. Home against a Denver team that, yes, was in the AFC title game 1 year ago, but at the same time, that is three straight home contests for the San Francisco 49ers. And then check out the back half of the year. Three of their last four are on the road at the Chargers, at the Chiefs, at Arizona, but a meeting with the Philadelphia.

0: tried to play catch up, because all of a sudden you couldn't look up and say, what happened? How did we end up in this position? Like when Mike Tyson got knocked down the first time and couldn't get up, when Buster Douglas knocked him out, he's like, wait, that wasn't part of the plan. That wasn't supposed to happen. Well, what do you do now? Well, you get your stinking behind up. Couldn't do it. Didn't know how to do it. The 49ers got to get off to a good start.
1: Number three.
2: Given the quarterback situation, I don't know how I feel about this one.
0: Oh, boy.
2: The numbers say that I should feel a certain way.
0: Oh, boy.
2: It's the Kansas City Chiefs.
0: Ooh.
2: They begin the season at home against the Denver Broncos on Monday Night Football on ESPN and ABC. Home against Indy. We also don't know the status of Daniel Jones. I know he's been cleared for all activity, but we don't know what that means.
0: Right.
2: Coming off an Achilles tear in December.
0: Right.
2: At Miami. I'm sorry, Dolphins fans. Unfortunately, you're just going to kind of be the sacrificial lamb in this exercise here tonight. Ditto to your Las Vegas Raiders, at least in the first half of the season, Q, as Clint Kubiak is getting his sea legs under him. If it's Kirk Cousins, Fernando Mendoza under center. So Raiders early on. To me, the Chiefs have to come out of that opening quarter of the season, whether or not Patrick Mahomes is 100% or not, at minimum 2-2, but probably 3-1. Because here is that back stretch of the season beginning the Thursday. Oh, wait, not the Thursday after. On Thanksgiving, they are at the Buffalo Bills on Thursday, November 26th. I think that's Thanksgiving. Yeah, I'm pretty sure it is. At the Rams, at the Bengals, home against the New England Patriots, home against the Niners. None of these games are divisional games, Q. I haven't even gotten to the division. They wrap up at Los Angeles against the Chargers and then home against Vegas. That is a gauntlet if I've ever seen one. And so the Chiefs, despite all the injury concerns, have to find a way to find some wins early on in the year, because who knows what's going to happen in the back half.
0: That Week 18 game is the one they better watch out for. That's going to be the difference maker. No, I'm just... I'm just saying. I'm kidding. No, but really, I'm interested to see what Patrick Mahomes you're going to get and how early he's going to look like the Patrick Mahomes that we're used to. And so that makes me wonder, are they going to be able to get off to a hot start, right? Not that they don't need to, because every reason that you mentioned I think is valid. Are they going to get off to that hot start, though, because is he going to be that guy? My big question, coming off that ACL, LCL tear, is he going to step up into the pocket with confidence? Is he going to take off and keep plays alive with confidence? I know when you tear ACL, it's not the physical that comes back. It's the confidence between the ears that you want to have. I don't know if he's going to have that. I feel like he's going to be that guy. I just don't know when in the season he turns into that guy. So that's going to be a big question with Kansas City. They come in at number three on Mia's top five teams that can't afford a slow start here on Game Night on ESPN Radio.
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2: Currently, our friends at DraftKings have the Los Angeles Rams plus 550 to win the Super Bowl at home for the second time this decade come February the 14th. However, their schedule queue, I mean, this one's, it's tough at the start. It's tough at the finish. You got a nice little area to make up some ground, perhaps from week 6 through week 11, but that's not a whole heck of a lot of time. Let me give you the lowdown. They're home, or excuse me, not home, of course. They're in Australia. I keep forgetting that. Against the Niners to open the season, opening week. Home against the Giants. At Denver, at Philly? That's not exactly that nice soft cushion that their NFC West foes, the Niners, have when they return to the Bay Area. Home against Buffalo? That's a tough first five weeks of the season. Then Arizona, Las Vegas, Chargers, at Washington, at Arizona. Okay. Probably got to take care of business there, Rams. And then here's the finish. Two matchups with the Seattle Seahawks in the final 3 weeks of the regular season. A meeting at Tampa Bay sandwiched in between there.
0: Yeah.
2: Home against Green Bay. Home against the Chiefs. At San Francisco. Home against the Cowboys. I mean, listen. They're as loaded a roster as you're going to find in the league this year. That is a, I don't even know how to describe that schedule, Q. That is no easy road for Sean McVay and friends.
0: At least they'll be battle tested by the time they get to the postseason. Because you're right, those stretches that they have are tough stretches. They do have the talent to get through it. If they are a team that plans on being a Super Bowl team, hoisted a Lombardi when it's all said and done, you're going to have to beat the best of the best. And they should feel, especially in their division alone, that they've already beat the best of the best just when they get through that kind of a schedule. So I understand them coming in at number two, trying to get off to that hot start.
2: And maybe they pick up Aaron Donald somewhere along the way, and maybe that helps out a little bit.
0: You think?
1: Number one.
2: Speaking of the division dictating whether or not you can afford a slow start, the Chicago Bears.
0: Hmm.
2: Here's their finish to the season after a...

0: again, I'm sorry, Dolphins fans. Maybe Jeff Hafley's going to prove me wrong. John Eric Sullivan was the runner-up for the Jags GM job 1 year ago, and a lot of folks around the league, very hot to trot for Johnny E down there in South Beach. So after that Week 14 meeting at Miami, at Buffalo, home against Green Bay, home against Detroit, at Minnesota. The reason that, in particular with the Bears, I circled their final four games is obviously the final three are divisional contests. But at that juncture in the season, when let's say the Buffalo Bills, because they're beating up on the AFC East teams, can make up ground in the standings, if it's a wild card, if the Patriots run away with the division, the same can be said for certainly if the North goes to heck in a handbasket real quick, just like it did last year. If, God forbid, there's more injuries in Cincinnati, if there's injuries in Baltimore, whoever is in that division can certainly find a way out of the pack. You can't say that in the NFC North. Best division in football last year, two playoff teams, three the year before, but the fourth who didn't make it 2 years ago, Q, won the division this past year in Chicago. And look, a lot of people are picking the Bears to go all the way.
1: Mm-hmm.
0: A lot of people also picking them for a second year slump. I look at the schedule and I may be in the latter category.
1: Yeah, I need to see it. They got to show me. I know that they won the division and everyone's high on Caleb Williams and Ben Johnson year two for good reason, but they're going to have to show it. So for that point, I think them getting off to a hot start will help the hype train continue to roll on. Because right now, that hype train, you can hear it. Choo-choo! What's that? Oh, that's the Bears hype train coming on. You know what I mean? So I'm waiting at the station. I'm not jumping on that one. I'll wait on the later train because there's more drinks. There's more room for me to spread my wings, put my feet up on the seats. There ain't as many people on the train behind it. So I'll wait for that one. Go ahead and pass me by with that Bears hype train. But it is big, and it comes in at number one on your top five teams that can't afford a slow start. 5-1, Packers, 49ers, Chiefs, Rams, and Bears, according to Mia O'Brien. I'll give my top five coming up later on in the show. But coming up next, ACC Media Day is going on. James Franklin, he's the gift that keeps on giving. It's game night here on ESPN Radio on the all-new ESPN app.
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4: 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Jaden Daniels, he was an inch away from the Super Bowl in his rookie season and hurt in his second season.
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1: 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She's Mia O'Brien. I'm Q Myers, and the ACC always got a couple characters there as head coaches, right? I mean, you could count on some good characters in college football, and there's been a new character added to the ACC after getting fired at Penn State. That would be one James Franklin. The Hokies went 3-9 last season, 2-6 in the ACC. They obviously had to make a change. They bring in James Franklin, who has a fantastic 4-21 record against AP top 10 teams. So, you know, you could look at it as, hey, you know, that's a big-time coach coming from a big-time program, but he doesn't have that big-time success against the other programs out there that are big time.
0: And, of course, the headlines and the out-of-context quotes coming out of James Franklin's press conference queue is where we begin this discussion regarding the Hokies and what James Franklin could do in year one in Blacksburg. Early in my career, quote, we always had to do more with less. And then you get to a place like Virginia Tech, you got to understand how to do more with more. While the quote is entertaining, especially in lieu of the goodness, it was eight seasons. Yes, eight seasons that James Franklin spent up in State College with the Penn State Nittany Lions. Of course, he was not referring to his time in Happy Valley. He instead was referring to his time as a D2 coach as he explained how he feels things have gone at Virginia Tech. Another quote that certainly made the rounds after he said this in Charlotte.
20: We've been sprinting really since we arrived in Blacksburg, and I think I would describe it as I think we have won the offseason. We've had a great offseason in terms of implementing our standards and our expectations and our culture. But we've been able to hit the ground running. We are bigger, we are stronger, we are faster than we have been. There's no doubt about that. And I think our depth is in a position to be able to compete. So from an expectation, from a standards, from a culture standpoint, I think we're in a really good place. Again, we feel like we have won the off season. All that's great. That sounds good in a press conference. It's a great soundbite. The reality is we got to make sure all those things translate to the season and go out and play a style and a brand that is going to make Coach Beamer proud, Bud Foster proud. All of our alumni, we want to make all those people proud of how we play, how we conduct our business.
1: We're going to be the fastest, strongest, the team that gives the most effort. We're going to go out there and we're going to show them what Virginia Tech football is all about. We're going to show them who those Hokies are. That's what I just heard.
0: Q, if you're James Franklin, and he said in there, I know that this is what wins press conferences.
1: Right.
0: He knows that these quotes are going to be taken and plastered on graphics across social media for the next 2 days. He knows that we're going to be playing it here on game night on ESPN Radio. That's why we played you a minute of that presser and not just a couple quotes out of context. We're trying to give you that context to educate you on the world of ACC football on this fine Thursday evening, folks. He knows, but he says it anyway.
1: Right.
0: He can't help himself. He's a car salesman, and that's fine and good. It's why he's one of the best recruiters of the last two decades in college football. It's part of how he was able to bring all those five-star recruits to Happy Valley. Couldn't win with them against top 10 teams, but oh well, maybe against ACC competition, he may be able to do that. The one X's and O's comment that I do want to make about Virginia Tech Q, because self-admittedly, outside of knowing that he did bring many Penn State players with him to Blacksburg, I self-admitted don't know with so many unproven pieces, or at the very least, pieces that have never been coached by James Franklin and this coaching staff. I know Marcellus Hawkins, 749 yards on the ground last year on 118 carries, and so obviously, if only through the stats, it's a proven commodity, just one touchdown to show for it, which is unfortunate. But the one thing we do know is that James Franklin hired the guy who was fired and was his predecessor to be his defensive coordinator. And Brett Pry is a great guy. Didn't have the record to show for it. Ultimately showed the door after 3 weeks last year. But Brett Pry also was the defensive mind behind the 15th ranked defense in the ACC last year. You're telling me that James Franklin, Mr. Car Salesman, who's himself, right, who can go out, yep, and sell anyone to join his program, couldn't go out and find one of these defensive masterminds who was also just shown the door as a head coach and convince them and pony up the money, because Virginia Tech evidently has the money to win the offseason, in order to bring them alongside him?
1: I mean, clearly not. Clearly not, right? I mean, maybe they knew what they were getting into. Maybe they decided that, yeah, the 104 games that he won there in Penn State, that was great. But that overall record against top teams, not so much. Maybe they didn't want to sign up for that. I'm not too sure of the dynamics, but he's going to have his work cut out for him. The thing about it is, they can look at that resume, and that's why people were excited when he got that job at Virginia Tech. They can look at that resume and say, that's what he did at Penn State. We think he can have a lot of success here, because it is a different ball game. It's not, you know what I mean? It's so that might give him a leg up. That might make him feel really good about their chances. And then there's Clemson, and there's Dabo Sweeney. And I don't know if he's even signing up for everything that goes on now, which you have to sign up for. Leaning into NIL, leaning into the transfer portal. I don't know if he's caught up to the times yet. I just don't.
0: Well, I mean, here's the thing. He says it's only 1 year. And they were in the playoffs 2 years ago. To Dabo's credit, they were in the playoff 2 years ago.
1: But were they a playoff team? You know what I mean?
0: No, like, they snuck in. They snuck in and they won the ACC. No,
1: exactly.
0: But see, that's the beauty of the Atlantic Coast, or as I like to call it, the All Coast Conference, Q,
1: right,
0: Myers, in 2026. We don't know who's going to emerge.
1: Right.
0: This is now back-to-back seasons since Stanford, SMU, and Cal were added to the conference, that this thing has come down to essentially the third criteria, a coin toss, teams that had an outside chance at making the conference championship game 2 weeks prior to said conference championship game, mm-hmm, finding their way into the field because of inexplicable losses and just absolute carnage elsewhere. And so therefore, I think Clemson is kind of just going to tread water and rely on what they know, and ultimately not changing and staying the same. And Dabo's estimation is doing more than what everyone else is doing, and he still believes Clemson has the name brand recognition. I don't know if it does, because last I checked, their last national title in 2019, Q, that was 7 years ago. How old were the incoming freshmen?
1: Exactly.
0: 11. 11 years old.
1: Exactly. And look, Deshaun Watson is not coming through the door. This is not the Deshaun Watson Clemson. This is not the Clee Ferrell. This is not the Hunter Renfrow. This is not the, you know, those guys that went to the league.
0: Did you list all the Raiders? You never said Trevor Lawrence? It's okay. Continue.
1: My bad. Trevor Lawrence was there as well. So Deshaun Watson was never a Raider, but Clee Ferrell was drafted way too high. That's why I pointed him out. Top five NFL teams. Mia gave hers earlier. I'll give you mine next. They need to get off to a good start. It's ESPN Radio.
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0: I'm Mia O'Brien. One game in the majors tonight to kick off the second half of the season. The New York Mets take down the Philadelphia Phillies 4-1. Francisco Alvarez with two homers as the Mets get the win behind Christian Scott's strong start through 5 2/3 innings. The Phillies trail the Braves by 2.5 games in the NL East standings. Speaking of road warriors in the WNBA, the Portland Fire hold off a late push from the Washington Mystics in our nation's capital. 75-56 is the final. Three players in double figures for Portland: Carla Leite, Sarah Williams, and Sarah Ashley Barker. Shakira Austin led all scorers with 19. The Liberty and the Wings game tonight has been postponed until Monday after New York's charter plane never took off due to mechanical issues. Across the pond at Royal Birkdale, Tampa native Jackson Suber atop the leaderboard at the Open Championship. The Ole Miss grad shot a 5-under-65 in his first ever start at the Open for the solo lead. Bryson DeChambeau and Cameron Young tied for fourth at 3-under. Scottie Scheffler among the group three strokes back at 2-under. NBA Summer League out in Las Vegas. Number 3 overall pick Cameron Boozer balling again. He had 24-7 in the Grizzlies 96-64 win. Caleb Wilson, the number 4 overall pick, 21-8 in the Bulls loss 105-82 to the Los Angeles Lakers. One game still in progress. The Trailblazers lead the Nuggets 42-41 in the second quarter. For more scores and analysis, head on over to ESPN.com and that all new ESPN app. I've already given you my top 5. It's Q Myers' time to give you his top 5 teams heading into the NFL season that cannot afford to have a slow start to the season. That's coming up next right here on Game Night on ESPN Radio.
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4: I am C3PO human cyborg relations.
3: You see them all the time, right? 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
5: 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We're fine. We're all fine here now. Thank you.
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3: You know, I always say, it be your own people. You see how my guy, I like to call him my brother, Emmett Golden. You see how he does me, Mia? Puts me on the spot. Name some Star Wars characters. I don't even watch TV, let alone movies. Do I look like a Star Wars guy? And then when I get two of them in CP3O and R2-D2, he's like, I can't believe you got those two. Those are the last ones I would have expected you to get. I still don't understand why, but it be my own people.
6: E.T. phoned home. Q. Myers says they wrote him off. He didn't write back, though.
7: But E.T., by the way, E.T. don't Star Wars may be one of the greatest lines in the history of this show.
3: Well, I mean, I know he had the little red
6: finger, if we didn't have to do our rank them, I honestly want to, like, maybe later in the show, we may have to put me on the clock. I want to see how many I could name, because I'm kind of like a fringe Star Wars fan, like, came into it later in the game, because I, like, wanted to rebel, because all my boy cousins all were Star Wars fans, and I'm like, well, that's their thing. I need to be Harry Potter. I need to be Team Harry Potter. But, like, 2015, like, I loved, I won't say the name, because then that'll be a new character in Q's universe of Star Wars.
3: They hit me with something. Many different names last night that I had never heard of.
6: Female protagonist is all I'm gonna say. That, you know, like, as a 5'2" brunette, like, I found some kinship through the movie screen with this individual, and so, you know, and then I was like, oh, I could watch these movies, like, I got nothing else to do.
3: They were hitting me with, like, Polly Wally Bomb Bomb name or something. It was some weird stuff. Like, I have no idea who they were talking about, and I'm okay with that. I don't gotta know everything. I gotta leave something for everyone else, right? I'm okay with that. So maybe we'll give you your little Star Wars trivia a little bit later on in this fine program we call Game Night here on ESPN Radio, the all new ESPN app, SiriusXM Channel 80, and tune in. We are presented by Progressive Insurance. I will go ahead and rank them like this.
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1: Oh. And everything in between. This is ESPN Radio's NFL Rank'em. Top five teams that can't afford a slow start. Number five.
3: Now, see, I like this conversation, Mia, because it's all up into interpretation, right? Mm-hmm. What do you look at? What is the criteria that you're looking for when you're talking about the top five teams that can't afford a slow start? You had 5-1 Packers, 49ers, Chiefs, Rams, and Bears. Based off schedule.
6: Yes. Especially based off the back half of their schedule,
3: right,
6: which says if you don't pick up dubs early, it's going to come back to haunt you.
3: And that's one way of looking at it. You based it off of schedule. I took a different approach. So I'm starting with number five for me. Say the Baltimore Ravens. The Baltimore Ravens have a brand new offensive coordinator and head coach. Jesse Minter is now the head coach. Their offensive coordinator is Declan Doyle. He comes over from Ben Johnson's staff there in Chicago. And look, Lamar Jackson, it's no longer about what he does in the regular season. It's what he does in the postseason. But you gotta get there. What we saw from the Baltimore Ravens last year for the majority of the season was not Baltimore Raven football. And I know a lot of it say, oh, well, they're injured. They're not healthy. Okay, fine. Right? Reason or excuse. To me, that's an excuse. It wasn't Baltimore Raven football. Their defense wasn't worth the salt. They just weren't playing well. And even Lamar was, okay, he was good, but at some point he needs to be even better. So I think they need to get off to a hot start so they know, okay, this Baltimore Ravens team led by Jesse Minter and Declan Doyle, they are on the right track, and they are at the end of the season going to be right there where they need to be. That's why I put them in number five.
6: Stats and Info tells me that the Baltimore Ravens are 10-14 in the month of September over the last seven campaigns. My question is, you're not willing to give Jesse Minter and this almost entirely former college football coach staff a little bit of a leash as they experiment and tinker with this team?
3: Nope, they're the Baltimore Ravens. They're not expected to tinker and experiment. They're expected to win.
6: Well, I think one thing I can almost guarantee you, because as you go through the history books, I can almost guarantee you, Q, that you will get some sort of 44-41 shootout between Lamar Jackson and a quarterback in the Tua Tagovailoa ilk, who maybe isn't a superstar in the first 2 months of the season, but you can bet your bottom dollar we are going to see fireworks on offense. It's going to say to us, yes, this is who the Baltimore Ravens are, and then we'll get a clunker midway through the season, just because it's that is who the Baltimore Ravens have been with L. Boogie under center.
3: And Jesse Minter has been in the Baltimore organization, so he knows what it's all about, and he's going to bring the defense back to him. That's why I'm pretty excited to see what it's going to look like. That's how they ended up being at number five.
1: Number four.
3: The only team that we have that is the same on our list, the Green Bay Packers. And when you talked about the Packers and I talked about the Packers, it's all about the head coach. The head coach is a guy that all eyes are on him. He's got to show why he's that guy and that he is a really good head coach. And I do believe Matt LaFleur is, but there were some questions that was being made about him very loudly towards the end of last year. And I thought he might have been one of those guys in the offseason that was a surprise fire. He wasn't. But when you're already that guy, that means you're close. Right? That means that you're close. When you start hearing rumblings about your job, that means there's some rumblings about your job. So the Green Bay Packers need to get off to a hot start so they can quiet that noise.
6: Is Michael Parsons going to be healthy? Because I also think that, like, I give the Green Bay Packers start to last season, I take it with a grain of salt, because don't forget Jordan Love hurt in the opener in Brazil. And yep, now you may not have a healthy Micah Parsons to begin 2026.
3: It's the NFL, and you've got a tough division.
6: What? He's not going to get fired mid-season, though.
3: No, he won't. But the conversations will start early if they don't start off early. And that tough division, one that everyone believes the Bears are going to run away and hide with, if they do, okay, what if the Lions bounce back? What if the Vikings look really good with Kyler Murray? You know what I mean? Like, you can find, what do they say? It gets late early?
6: Mm-hmm.
3: Just saying. So that's why they slide in for me at number four.
1: Number three.
3: This is probably cheating. I got the whole NFC South. I mean, seriously.
6: I'll allow it.
3: Look, first place was an 8-win team. Last place was a 6-win team. Right? So somebody's got to want to have the division.
6: Is it because you think their coaches would then be on the hot seat, or?
3: No, I just think that they're all not worth the salt. You know, I personally put the Carolina Panthers, because they did make the playoffs last year, I give them the nod, but watch out for the Saints. So somebody in that division, remember the Tampa Bay Buccaneers did it last year. Remember, they were off to that hot start?
6: Yep.
3: And
6: everyone's
3: like, man, Baker Mayfield's going to be MVP. Todd Bowles is going to be coach of the year. And then all of a sudden at the end of the year, Todd Bowles' job was on the line. And Baker can't get a contract extension. So I do think someone needs to get off to a hot start, because the inevitable will happen in the NFC South, where all of a sudden they go on a losing streak. And where they think that they're good, they don't end up being good. So that whole division, nobody in that division, Atlanta, Tampa Bay, Carolina, or the Saints, they all got to get off to a hot start.
6: By the way, the NFC South will play the AFC North and NFC North.
3: Good luck.
6: This upcoming season.
3: Exactly. So they slide in the whole stinking division at number three for me.
1: Number two.
3: The New England Patriots, they were in the Super Bowl last year, but we all know when you lose the Super Bowl, it's really hard to get back there. They're not playing a schedule that's soft like they were last year, and I say soft with all due respect, but it wasn't a very tough schedule. Everyone said, well, that's the reason why they're so good. They went out and they made some additions. Obviously, they trade for A.J. Brown. They got an alpha for Drake May. Okay, but again, once you lose the Super Bowl, it's really hard to be that team again. And, oh, by the way, there's a couple things going on off the field there in New England as well. Their business, not mine. Not worried about that. But at the same time, that all could play a part in what happens this season. So I do think that they need to get off to a hot start, especially with a much tougher schedule.
6: Second Jaguars reference of the program. While Duval did not make it all the way to the Super Bowl in 2017, Q Myers, they did make it to the AFC title game where they fell to the New England Patriots. You fast forward to the fall of 2018, my first season covering the Jaguars. They beat the New England Patriots. They avenged that loss in the AFC title game to improve to 2-0 on the season. Then what happened? The Jaguars finished 5-11. Guess who plays week three this year in September at EverBank Stadium? The Patriots and the Jaguars. I know there wasn't a meeting last year to set up a rematch, but just saying, New England, Just because you win in September doesn't mean you're going to be there when all is said and done.
3: There you go. Well, they come in at number two, the New England Patriots, on my top five teams that can't afford a slow start here on game night on ESPN Radio, which only leaves
1: number one.
3: This is a team that I think should be on everyone's list. The Bengals.
6: Oh, yeah. Well, but they...
3: The Bengals, they need to get off to a fast start.
6: But
3: because
6: they never do. But
3: I know,
6: never
3: and that's
6: do.
3: Why they need to change that trend. Just because you never do it don't mean you shouldn't
7: okay,
3: do it.
7: Okay, here's my riddle, though. Because this was like the story of the summer last
6: yes.
7: year.
3: Yes.
6: Yes,
7: it what, was. And what? How did
6: the
7: Bengals start?
6: 2-0. They beat
7: the Jets. Started 2-0.
6: On the fantasy I call on Travis
7: but
6: Hunter.
7: They started 2-0. But and what happened in week two?
6: At what cost?
7: So that's the thing. If you're the Bengals, would you rather start 0-2 and have a healthy Joe Burrow or start 2-0 and have an injured Joe Burrow?
3: Well, you don't want to injure Joe Burrow at all. I mean, so that's obvious. We want
6: so you'd rather
3: to
6: start 0-2 then?
3: No.
7: I think the Bengals are, they can't afford to have an unhealthy quarterback.
3: No, that's true. But they can't afford to have a slow start either, because every year when they do have a slow start, they're playing catch up at the end. Every time.
6: They were, what? 2-2 the year they made the Super Bowl? I think they were. I think they were 2-2 the year they made
3: every
6: Super
3: year they're playing
6: catch-up.
3: No, I think
6: they started 0-3 because that was the Urban Meyer Cincinnati.
3: Okay, they always start off the season slow. Now, again, to Sister Sledge's point, the 2-0, I get that. But for the most part, they're always playing catch-up at the end of the season. And to the point where they're like, well, Joe Burrow should still be in the MVP conversation. Why? He's not even in the playoffs. So I think, and by the way, Zach Taylor is the longest running head coach in that division, which is funny to say, but I do think that they need to be off to a fast start. They need to stop playing with their food.
6: That is a great shout at number one for Q Myers' top five teams that can't afford a slow start, because yes, one way or another, that is going to be a storyline. Round of applause, yes, for Q Myers, because one way or another, that is going to be a storyline we talk about in the month of August and or the month of September, when inevitably the Cincinnati Bengals start 0-2.
3: You already know. She's Mia O'Brien. I'm Q Myers. It is game night here on ESPN Radio. You know who's not off to a slow start? LeBron James, because he's going full steam ahead. We just don't know where. That's next on game night on ESPN Radio.
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10: 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Uh-huh. He tore his ACL. The Kansas City Chiefs didn't make the playoffs. So what?
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23: Opening day.
0: over to left field. See you later. Mike Trout, how's that to start the season?
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0: Dog. Oh, my goodness. He crushed it. Giancarlo Stanton and the American League with one swing has tied it up.
21: 457-foot home run. 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
0: Just back, back some more. Leaping in and caught it. Out of here.
19: Until a champion is crowned at the World Series.
0: And the Dodgers have won it! Repeat champions for the first time in baseball in 25 years. The Dodgers are World Series champs.
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1: 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He wouldn't give us where he'll play next year.
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4: 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She's Mia O'Brien. I'm Q Myers. There was a lot of folks that anticipated maybe he was tip his cap at the Mind the Game podcast. But I remember and recall last night, our sister Sledge said she didn't think that it was going to happen because, well, it wasn't live, right? I mean, it was a live studio audience, Mia, but it wasn't something that was live and broadcasted to everyone at the same time. So that wouldn't get enough eyeballs and ears. So, of course, he didn't make that decision, even when he was pressed early on by Tyrese Halliburton asking about decisions. Whoa. We literally talked about this in the back. And as much as he says, well, we just talked about this, he loved the fact that that was the first question, probably the 15th question, the 18th question. It was reiterated multiple times.
5: I just got to set the record straight here. I thought he was going to announce it today.
4: Oh, it
5: was the mayor of Cleveland, Emmett Golden,
4: who was
5: pretty confident it wasn't coming today.
4: Hey, look, see, you're better than me. I would have just taken it and run with it.
5: No, I got to give Emmett his props.
4: That's true. You did. You're right.
5: Emmett's locked in. He knows
4: that's
5: the
4: right.
5: Cupcake lady.
4: Yeah, that's true.
6: Does he know the barber, though? That's what I need to know. Where is LeBron's barber? Has he moved back from Southern California back to Ohio? Because that's what I'm still waiting to hear. I need to know from those local news anchors who were reporting on it back in 2016 whether or not the barber has returned. I also would like to note that in this day and age of social media, does it matter to LeBron James if he has an entire nation watching on cable television him make his decision in a day and age in which seemingly everyone's just going to pick up their phone and record the whole thing anyways,
4: right,
6: and or live stream it on Twitch, YouTube, whatever your platform may be? So does that still matter to him whenever he decides to make this decision?
4: I would say so. I think that he needs to have the largest audience possible. I know when he went and stepped to the stage at the Fanatics event, I know I saw on social media, hey, is there a link? Hey, anyone have a link to stream it? And, you know, because it just, there is so much interest, especially from the Bay Area market, from the Miami market, from the Cleveland market, from the Philadelphia market, teams that believe they have a chance to land him, all those fans of those different organizations, they all want to hear from LeBron James what he's doing or what he's thinking. And, well, this is what he did say at the Fanatics Fest. This is courtesy of Dave McMenamin about just free agency and how he's feeling.
7: So how do I feel about free agency? Obviously, it's a big decision. This is the third time in my career that I've been a free agent. I think three, yeah. So it's a big decision for not only myself, but for my family as well, and just for the last part of my career and where I want to spend the last few years or the last year or the last 2 years of, you know, my NBA career. So wherever I go, Elon, I will make my staple on just, I'm a natural born leader. You know, I'm going to try to fit into whatever team I'm going into, but also, you know, give them all the tools and give them all the knowledge that I've been able to, you know, grasp over the last 23 years. I know the game. I know the ins and outs about the game of basketball. And wherever I land, I hope that you support me and I can continue to inspire you, all right?
6: I think three free agencies. Just like, right, I misspoke. I said 22 seasons for LeBron James. He's actually entering year 24, so my apologies, LeBron. Look, again, everything reads like a press release.
4: Yeah.
6: Everything sounds like this is a perfectly curated narrative that Rich Paul and LeBron James have concocted in yet another twist in a documentary that apparently camera crews have been following them for close to a decade up to this point. So it's not even like they're just pressing the foot to the pedal and saying, now we need to really kick this thing into high gear. They've got enough content, but seemingly they're very excited for this episode, or however they choose to eventually present summer 2026 in the LeBron story.
4: Couple things with that. Watching that footage that we just heard, I thought it was funny that LeBron moved from sitting in the seat across from Tyrese Halliburton to basically sitting on the end of the stage and addressing the whole crowd.
6: It's a fan fest.
5: Yes.
4: Like, yeah, like,
5: out.
4: Hey, you know what? Come on, everyone gather around. Uncle LeBron's going to tell a story. You know what I mean? And so he's sitting there at the end of the stage. And then did you catch what he said? You know, the end of my career, for the last few years of my career, or last year, or two, or whatever it's going to be. Like, it's like, he didn't want to hint at, okay, this is going to be the final run, right? This is, okay, maybe we're going to do it 2 years. Maybe I'm going to run 3 years. He knows exactly what he's doing. There's nothing that LeBron says. There's no movement that he makes. There's no interview that he takes that's not already calculated. He's very understanding of the situation. He understands what his name means, and he understands how much at this stage of the game, everyone NBA related is waiting on him.
6: Do you know who's punching the air right now? Aaron Rodgers. I know, because he said this might be my last rodeo, and there was the images, there were the images over last week, I believe it was, of the Pittsburgh Steelers wide receivers, I believe working out in Montana, somewhere where there are cowboys,
4: gotcha.
6: And they're all dressed up like cowboys, and Aaron Rodgers said, you know, this is the last show, last rodeo, or something to that ilk in a social media post.
4: Mm-hmm.
6: This time, normally in the calendar year, is reserved for Aaron Rodgers to keep us guessing whether or not he's playing another year, if this is the final year, where he's going to be playing, and, you know, all of a sudden, the spotlight has been thrust away.
4: I just don't see any story that's better than him going back to Cleveland. I really don't. And I know it's not.
6: Aaron, we're back to LeBron already.
4: Right. Look, I move on from Aaron Rodgers quickly, right? I know what that story is all about. But with LeBron and all these different teams and possibilities, I don't see where it's a better location for him that makes the most sense. Right. I mean, he finishes it where it starts. It's a great way to wrap up the documentary. He goes on his farewell tour throughout the course of the year. Him and his son are playing in front of his mom and Bronny's grandmother, something that no other parent has ever had the opportunity to do, you know, in the history of the NBA, which is awesome. It makes too much sense. Sure, Miami, he can go back and have fun on South Beach, but okay. Philly, there's no real ties. Could they possibly be a good team? Sure, but there's no real ties there. And Golden State, it would just be to fulfill and scratch that itch that has been playing with Steph Curry.
6: Do you think LeBron is only going to play one more year?
4: Yes. Yes,
6: okay.
4: I think this is the final year, and he plays in Cleveland, and Bronny's along with the ride.
6: Because I think that's now the real question at hand, is if he believes he can play more than 1 year, maybe we are looking at an Aaron Rodgers or Brett Favre situation where maybe he does say, let me go chase a ring with Steph. Ah, you know what? Okay, now it's time to write the final chapter of the documentary.
4: Hey, we can't do this every year. We can't do this every year, man.
6: Aaron Rodgers did it every year.
4: I know, and you know what? And we ran him out of town, right? We got so tired of hearing from that dude and seeing that dude and all. Yeah, man. So LeBron, like, I know he's earned the right to take his time with this, but we can't go and rinse and repeat every offseason. We just can't do that, man. So he's got to make a decision and enjoy the decision and then ride that bad boy off into the sunset as far as I'm concerned. What is happening? What is it that we should be paying attention to when it comes to Major League Baseball post the All-Star break? We'll do that next here on ESPN Radio, the all-new ESPN app.
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6: I'm Mia O'Brien. Let's get you caught up to speed on all of the action at the NBA Summer League at the Thomas and Mack Center out in Las Vegas. The Denver Nuggets currently lead the Trailblazers 65-64 in the final game of the night. Number three overall pick Cam Boozer 24-7 in the Grizzlies 96-64 win over the Atlanta Hawks. Caleb Wilson 21-8 in the Bulls 105-82 loss to the Los Angeles Lakers. Only one game in the majors to kick off the second half of the season tonight. That one in Philadelphia. The New York Mets take down the hometown Phils 4-1. Francisco Alvarez with two homers to power the Metropolitans. In the WNBA, the Portland Fire hold off a late push from the Washington Mystics, 75-56. Three players in double figures for Portland, Carla Leite, Sarah Williams, and Sarah Ashley Barker. Williams was making her first career start. The Liberty and the Wings postponed to Monday night after New York's charter plane never took off due to mechanical issues. Across the pond at Royal Birkdale, Tampa native Jackson Suber atop the leaderboard at the Open Championship. The Ole Miss grad shot a 5-under-65 in his first ever start at the Open. Bryson DeChambeau, Cam Young tied for fourth at 3-under. Scottie Scheffler among the group 3 strokes back at 2-under. For more scores and analysis, check out ESPN.com and that all-new ESPN app. A full slate in the majors set for Friday afternoon. We will preview the second half of the season coming up here on Game Night on ESPN Radio with Q Myers and yours truly.
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0: 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And Jeff, thanks so much for your time. I appreciate you. Before we get into the second half of the season, you were just at the All-Star game. What did you think about the Home Run Derby? What did you think about the All-Star game in general? Just how did the festivities go?
1: The Home Run Derby, particularly the end, was pretty awesome. The crowd was super into it, and having Jordan Walker is like the least villainous guy you're ever going to meet. But to Philadelphia, he was public enemy number one, and to see him step up and do what he did and finish with six consecutive home runs was a pretty incredible performance by him. So that was great. The All-Star game itself, when you have baseball games, sometimes they're a little slow. And this game in particular, with 27 strikeouts among the 54 outs, was a little slow for people's liking, and you know, that's okay. Some All-Star games aren't going to be great. The year before, when Kyle Schwarber hit the walk-off home run and the swing off, that was super cool. And this year is a little bit of a dud, but, you know what? I thought it was a real reflection of what baseball is like in 2026, which is you have a lot of strikeouts, you have great pitching, and runs are tough to come by.
2: Also, a reflection of 2026 in terms of the roster makeup. The Dodgers versus everybody else, Jeff Passan, our ESPN senior MLB insider. So tell us this. Are you picking the Dodgers or the field in the second half of the season?
1: Are we talking to win the World Series?
2: We can certainly go that far because at this point in time, to your point, games that are defined by home runs, strikeouts, and the Dodgers just being so head and shoulders above everybody else has kind of been the theme of the year, has it not?
1: It has. So let's not give too much disrespect to the Milwaukee Brewers, who have been quite good this season, and the Tampa Bay Rays and the Philadelphia Phillies, and you know, the number of teams that have played good baseball this year. As good as the Dodgers? No, there's no one as good as the Dodgers at this point. And look, mathematically, I'm probably going to take the field because there are very few scenarios in which you'll ever find a single team that has better than 50% odds to win the World Series until you get pretty deep into the playoffs. But yeah, I mean, I would take the Dodgers. Like, that's how good they are. And we don't even know how they're going to add to their roster at this point. There's still a lot that they can do, before the trade deadline on August 3rd. And, I anticipate that, they're going to at least make some moves.
0: Jeff Passan, ESPN senior MLB insider with us here on Game Night on ESPN Radio on the all new ESPN app. You mentioned the Phillies. What is it that they need to do? What kind of moves can they make at the trade deadline to give, be a real legit threat to the Dodgers?
1: You know, I think the Phillies have some holes. The outfield certainly is one of them, and as good as Brandon Marsh has played this season, that's still, especially in the corners, a problem for them. Adolis Garcia getting hurt, Justin Crawford not being what they had hoped he was going to be. Derek Hill has played a perfectly fine center field, but Derek Hill has been around for a long time now, and he's not an everyday guy. Beyond that, though, Brad Keller going down today with a UCL injury. Their bullpen with Jhoan Duran and Orion Kerkering at the back end is really good. But Tanner Banks, who they've relied on quite a bit, hurt and ineffective. Keller, who they signed for 2 years and $22 million this offseason, out for the rest of the year. So another bullpen arm, maybe two, would be really beneficial for a Phillies team that has the goods, especially with starting pitching, to go out and beat the Dodgers. And, you know, if you're facing the trio of Christopher Sanchez, Zach Wheeler, and Jesus Luzardo, there are a few better in the game today. But, of course, the Dodgers can go with Yoshinobu Yamamoto and Shohei Ohtani and whoever else is around as the number three at that point. You know, whether it's Blake Snell, Tyler Glasnow, you know, you can go on and on about how deep this roster is. So I think everyone, when compared to the Dodgers, looks feeble. And as good as the Phillies have played since Rob Thompson got fired as manager and Don Mattingly took over, they still are not the Dodgers.

0: and would clearly be one of the prizes of the deadline. The Los Angeles Angels, they're not trading Mike Trout. They're probably not trading Reed Detmers or Jose Soriano. And so you take them off the board. And the Kansas City Royals have suggested they're not going to trade Michael Walker or Seth Lugo. And so there's not a whole lot there. The Giants, certainly with Luis Arraez and Robbie Ray, are at the top of the list. And the Mets aren't far behind. They've got Freddie Peralta. They've got Clay Holmes. They've got Brooks Raley and A.J. Minter. You can get a lot of arms from the Mets. Even a guy like Luis Robert Jr., take a flyer on him. But I fear that this deadline, you know, unless the Detroit Tigers collapse and don't take advantage of this very easy schedule they have coming up to get back in the race, if the Tigers aren't selling Scoobal and Casey Mize, then this deadline has a chance to be something of a dud. But famous last words, you know, a lot can happen in baseball over a three-week span, and that's what we're looking for those of us who love active deadlines.
1: Well, Mia, you know the most important question is when are we going to be saying all rise again? So, Jeff, anything latest and greatest when it comes to Aaron Judge and his return to the Yankees?
0: There has been no news, and I would think that if there were news, it would be good news, but I think we're going to have a much better sense in the coming days of what Aaron Judge's future looks like.
2: And I'm not going to break any injury news on you this go-round here on Game Night on ESPN Radio, one Jeff Passan. Instead, I will leave you with this. In the AL, we spent a lot of time here discussing the NL second half of the 2026 Major League Baseball season. In the American League, who, in your estimation, is the team to beat down the stretch?
0: I don't know how to verbalize a shrug emoji, but if I were going to, it's a big I don't know. I still think it's probably the Yankees, but a lot of that depends on Judge, too. I know the Tampa Bay Rays have the best record in the league. I know that they have a solid rotation, and Drew Rasmussen and Shane McClanahan are two very good pitchers. Nick Martinez, another all-star this season. And when you have a lineup that has Junior Caminero and Yandy Diaz and Jonathan Aranda in it, you know, that might be enough. And so I'd say Yankees pending medical results.
1: That makes sense. It really does. Jeff, it still blows my mind. It really does about the American League and how there's only, what, a handful of teams, even above 500, five of them? I still don't know how that happened.
0: Right now, a sub-500 team would be making the playoffs in the American League. I don't think that's going to be the case by the end of the season, but you want to talk about competitive balance. I mean, this entire offseason is going to be about labor with the expiration of the collective bargaining agreement on December 1st. And the argument Major League Baseball is making is that there's not enough competitive balance, but you look right now and the 30th ranked payroll in baseball in the Cleveland Guardians making the playoffs, the 29th ranked payroll, Miami Marlins, the 28th ranked payroll, the Tampa Bay Rays, 27th ranked payroll, the Chicago White Sox, all playoff teams right now. So if that's not competitive balance, at least in the regular season, I don't know what is.
1: There you go. Turn that card in right now. There is the evidence that's rolled out by Jeff Passan. Jeff, fantastic stuff. Thanks so much for giving us some time this evening here on Game Night.
0: Pleasure is always mine, guys. Thanks for having me.
1: Absolutely. Jeff Passan, ESPN senior MLB insider with us here on Game Night on ESPN Radio. Mia, you threw up the five. You want to talk about competitive balance. It blows my mind that there's only five teams that are above 500 in the American League. When you look at some divisions in the NL, they've got four teams all above 500. It's wild to me.
2: I agree with Jeff that the real action here in the second half of the season is going to be whether or not those CBA negotiations truly get underway in earnest. And by get underway, I mean, is that what dominates the headlines? Because this Major League Baseball race quickly turns into the Dodgers versus everybody else, and thus we're not even entertained. Instead, we're already looking ahead to 2027 and whether or not there will be a season of baseball in the majors.
1: She's Mia O'Brien. I'm Q Myers. It's Game Night here on ESPN Radio and the all-new ESPN app. We know the Houston Texans have a Super Bowl-caliber defense, but what about their quarterback position? That's next here on Game Night on ESPN Radio and the all-new ESPN app.
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1: When a kid rips a silent but violent, nasal hairs are going to be singed. 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

0: Anderson, C.J. Stroud are getting their fifth-year options picked up. That means they're under contract for 2026 and 2027.
1: It's great that they're exercising their fifth-year options. These guys are foundational players. But I think in this case of C.J., he has to go back to the drawing board and make sure that protecting the football is priority number one and not to repeat the mistakes that he did in 2025.
2: The fact that you pick up the fifth-year option in your quarterback and you don't extend him lets you know that they're not necessarily sold on C.J. Stroud.
3: The Houston Texans have a championship quality defense. 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She's Mia O'Brien. I'm Q Myers. This was SportsCenter. 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This was SportsCenter. It's presented by Gusto. Mia, our Bill Barnwell released his annual column going over what NFL players are worth when it comes to round one picks in trades. And so he got to the quarterback of the Houston Texans, C.J. Stroud, who did get his fifth-year option picked up, but unlike Will Anderson, did not get his contract extended, at least not yet. He says C.J. Stroud is worth two first-round picks. Talked to a handful of people around the league about Stroud and his potential trade value, and that's what they came up with, basically, two first-round picks, where he's a quarterback. I get it. He's a really good quarterback when he's really good. The problem is, he wasn't really good when they needed him the most at the end of the season in the postseason last year, and that's why they came up short. Can he rebound and complement that defense that is championship material?
4: Well, so again, if you look past the two abysmal playoff performances that were turnover laden, to say the least, against the Steelers and then against the Patriots in the snow, C.J. Stroud was a middle-of-the-road quarterback last year. He was above average. 10th in EPA per play, 12th in total EPA, 11th in QBR. Heck, even in average depth of target, he was 13th, an average of 8.5 Q. And so for all this knock on, well, Nico Collins was banged up, no Tank Dell, he really can't push the ball down the field. Of course, there's no run game to speak of in Houston the last 2 years. He was trying to push the ball down the field and had the 17th best success rate in the league, only threw 19 touchdowns, but who's counting? That was only in 14 games. And that brings me to my bigger question for C.J. Stroud, availability. Second straight season that he's missed time, third straight season, because it happened during his rookie campaign as well, that he's missed time due to concussion protocol.
3: Right.
4: And you couple that with some of the off-the-field personality questions that at the very least some fans, media in NFL circles had after he essentially went on a victory tour after his Rookie of the Year campaign, which you're entitled to do that. He balled out his rookie year. That's okay. But sometimes, you know, maybe you need to have a little slice of humble pie and maybe not get over your skis the way that Stroud did after the 2023 season. And so, look, I think ultimately, yes, when you look at C.J. Stroud right now, there are at least, because he was, again, 10th, 12th, 11th, somewhere in that department in some of the major statistical categories when it comes to quarterbacking in the league, there are at least 15 to 20 teams that would gladly acquire his services and say, yes, he would make us better. However, my question remains, how much better? Because is he going to be on the field? And additionally, is he going to want to be there playing for your team? There have been moments where the body language suggests maybe he doesn't want to be in Houston, or at the very least, working with the ecosystem around him.
3: You know, it's a good thought and a good question. You know, and it's great that they could get two first round picks for him, according to Bill Barnwell and his research. There's no way that Houston is going to think about moving on from C.J. Stroud. The only big question
4: not
3: is
4: now.
3: Well, I don't think it, look, quarterbacks don't grow on trees. Right? There's teams, hell.
4: Teams take swings.
3: I know, but I cover a team that has been looking for their franchise quarterback since they sat Derek Carr down. And that was in what, 2021?
4: Mm-hmm.
3: And they went through, hold your breath here, Jimmy Garoppolo. They went through Brian Hoyer. They went through Desmond Ridder. They went through Geno Smith. They went through Gardner Minshew.
4: You're forgetting, who's the Purdue kid? Aiden O'Connell.
3: He's still on the roster, but he's clearly not the guy. And that was only a handful of years ago, so they're still looking for their quarterback. Clearly they got their guy now, Fernando Mendoza, but it takes a lot, that's my point, to get your quarterback. So I don't see them moving on from him, but my big question is, what is he worth?
4: Yes.
3: Because now the contracts are so high, right?
4: Yes.
3: And so are they going to franchise them and make them play on a, you know, franchise tag for a year, like what we saw Washington do with Kirk Cousins and what we've seen other teams attempt to do. Right, exactly. Lamar, would they make him do that and earn it? I don't see a world at all where CJ Stroud is not a member of the Houston Texans. And I do truly believe he enjoys being there, right? I know sometimes his body language says one thing. I think that's just kind of his personality at times, but I just want to know what he's worth as far as dollar value.
4: Yes.
3: Because the contracts are so high.
4: He's on a rookie contract right now.
3: Yep.
4: So yes. So therefore he is worth 2 first-round picks. And if you go through Bill's column right now on ESPN.com, you will see that there are players who are no doubt all pro year in, year out type of players, i.e., since I was perusing the AFC South, given I cover the Jaguars and of course Houston Texans, CJ Stroud, Jeffrey Simmons, Bill Barnwell has him going for 1 first-round pick and additional compensation.
3: Right.
4: That is in large part because of the contract that Jeffrey Simmons just signed in an extension in Tennessee. And so because there is not a massive dollar sign attached to CJ Stroud right now that you would also have to be taking on if you traded for his services. That's why if you're the Texans, yes, it has to be a minimum of 2 firsts.
3: Right. And he's a quarterback, right? I mean, that's the other thing. He's a quarterback and that's such a tough position. I mean, if you look at that same article, and obviously it's not going to happen, he has Fernando Mendoza being traded for 3 first-round picks, yeah. Right? I mean, so that's
4: Patrick
3: the reality.
4: Patrick Mahomes is 7, by the way, coming off the ACL tear, just so we're all clear.
3: That's the reality of the quarterback position. And obviously, guys, guys like that have the skins on the wall. But look, CJ has been in the playoffs every year he's been in the league. Right? So that's something that you can give him credit for. And there's a time, and you know, and I know that I've questioned him on this show that we call Game Night on ESPN Radio before who's the new head coach there in Jacksonville now?
4: Liam Cohen.
3: Yeah, exactly. Before Liam Cohen got there, there were still questions on how good Trevor Lawrence was.
4: Mm-hmm. But they gave Trevor the contract after
3: They gave him the contract, and I said, well, now he's got that big deal. Now he's got to go show and prove. There's still questions about Justin Herbert. He's got the big bag, but he hasn't had the big success in the playoffs. So, you know what I mean? Like, that's why I don't see any world where this quarterback does not get re-signed. It's not a question if they're going to re-sign him and extend him. It's just for how much.
4: Stroud is indeed the third quarterback in NFL history to win a playoff game in each of his first 3 seasons. The other two, Otto Graham and Russell Wilson, ever heard of them? So, yes, he is in uncharted territory in this century outside of one exception, Q. So, therefore, we do have to probably look past the abysmal performance in New England, the 4 turnovers, Pittsburgh,
3: yeah,
4: which if not for that generational defense, which he once again will have helping him out in Houston this upcoming season, so long as everyone stays healthy. If not for that defense, we may have been talking about CJ Stroud losing his playoff opener, the Houston Texans falling at the Pittsburgh Steelers because the defense more than made up, and I believe, correct me if I'm wrong, 2 touchdowns by the defense in that playoff victory, at least one. And that is where so much of the conversation around CJ Stroud comes down to this. If he can just be functional, if the run game can just be functional and get out of their own way and not have self-inflicted mistakes like the fumbling, like the bonehead interceptions, like the run game having negative yards, play in, play out, bringing in a pro's pro in David Montgomery so long as he can stay healthy.
3: That's the key.
4: Those are base hits, Q, and that's all they need from their offense in 2026 if the defense truly is who we think they are.
3: Yeah, David Montgomery, I think, is a big deal, right? I mean, even when they made the move and brought in Joe Mixon, remember at first Joe Mixon was playing really well for them from that running back position. Then all of a sudden, last year he had some
4: mysterious foot injury.
3: Exactly, and he was non-existent. So now you go and make the move for David Montgomery. You give him an opportunity to tote the rock more because he's not in that dual back set that he was with Jahmyr Gibbs in Detroit. I know Woody Marks is there, and he could be a good player as well, but it's a David Montgomery show. I just think CJ Stroud just needs to kind of recalculate. You know when you're following your GPS and you don't turn right when you're supposed to, and it says recalculating? I think that's all CJ Stroud needs to do. I think he's a really good quarterback. I do feel like he's going to get back on track, and especially knowing that he has that defense, he doesn't have to do too much. But then he has to have that in his mind. I don't have to do too much because that defense is going to complement me. I just got to put them not in a bad position.
4: I just hope that when that GPS is recalculating, it's with him at the steering wheel knowing full well, oh, I just got to turn the car around and I'm good, and it's not a software issue, Q.
3: Hey, look, I've been known to mess it up even when they recalculated and sent me in the right direction. The thing's like, hey, dummy, I said left. Turn left, dummy. All right, man. How you expect me? You're not even listening to me. That's how it is, right? What's LeBron listening to? Who's LeBron listening to? It's Game Night on ESPN Radio on the all-new ESPN app.
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4: I'm Mia O'Brien, about 90 minutes or so away from the second round of the Open Championship teeing off at Royal Birkdale across the pond. Second-year pro Jackson Suber in his second year on the PGA Tour leads the field with a 5-under score through the opening round on Thursday. Some other notable names on the leaderboard, Bryson DeChambeau and Cam Young tied for fourth at 3-under. Scottie Scheffler and Colin Morikawa among the group three strokes back at 2-under. Rory McIlroy and Matthew Fitzpatrick, both considered favorites, according to our friends at DraftKings, to win this weekend 2-over through the opening round. U.S. Open champion Wyndham Clark is 3-over. NBA Summer League action out in Las Vegas. Top five pick Cam Boozer, another impressive showing for the Memphis Grizzlies. He had 24-7. Caleb Wilson, the number 4 overall pick, 21-8 for the Bulls in their 105-82 loss to the Los Angeles Lakers. One game currently in progress. The Trailblazers lead the Nuggets in the waning minutes of the fourth quarter, 99-96. One game in the majors tonight. The Mets take down the Phillies in Philadelphia, 4-1 behind Francisco Alvarez's 2 homers. In the WNBA, the Portland Fire hold off a late push from the Washington Mystics, 75-56. Shakira Austin of the Mystics led all scorers with 19. The game between the Liberty and the Wings postponed to Monday night after New York's charter plane never took off due to mechanical issues. Again, that game will now be played on Monday. For more scores and analysis, check out ESPN.com and that all-new ESPN app. We await the decision from LeBron James. How much longer will it take? We discuss next on Game Night with Q Myers and yours truly right here on ESPN Radio.
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2: We have heard within over the last 2 weeks, he's definitely going back to Cleveland. He's definitely going to the 76ers. He's definitely going to Golden State. LeBron is keeping people guessing. That's what he is really good at. And I'm sure LeBron knows what he wants to do. And I'm sure one of the things he wants to do is create as much drama and anticipation as possible. But you're getting to the point where people are going to stop caring soon. Like fans anyway, not right. The teams, but fans right. Are going to be like, man, it's almost footballs, bro. You got a week left. All right.
3: Right.
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3: 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We always want to see if there's going to be some signs, some smoke signals. There's going to be a giveaway. You know, the cupcake lady said this. The barber done moved here. The guy that transports the cars is telling you this. My cousin's uncle's baby daddy's nephew has said this, right? Like, everyone's got the plug. Everyone's got an insider. But Mia, when it's all said and done, nobody knows anything.
4: Yeah, even the insiders and reporters, because here's Dave McMenamin, who was at Fanatics Fest in the New York City area today. His biggest takeaways from LeBron James's comments, I guess.
5: Brian Windhorst texted me after he saw some of the clips coming out. He said, beard dye. And we've seen all summer he had that long, scraggly gray beard. And I think if it was the final chapter, he may go out with a gray beard, but I think the beard dye, the short beard, leads us to believe that there could be not just a swan song here, but a final chapter that could last a season or two. That's the first thing. I took a seat right in front of the stage. To my right is Lakers coach J.J. Redick. Did not expect to see J.J. there, and LeBron addressed his exit from the Lakers for the first time. He expressed a lot of gratitude. He name-checked Jeannie Buss and Rob Pelinka. Certainly at times that relationship was strained with both of them, but he is leaving the franchise in a good place, or as a best of place as possible. And then when it comes down to what team he's going to pick, he had some fun with it. You know, he let the crowd, you know, shout out team names. You know, I hear Warriors, I hear Sixers. He even said he noticed some of the chatter online saying that if he went to Miami, they'd only be a play-in team. And so, obviously, he senses that the moment's only going to get bigger from this point forward, and wasn't quite ready to reveal it.
3: Yeah, there you go. Not quite ready to reveal it. And I noticed the whole beard situation as well. It's been gray all summer. He's at, you know, Jay-Z front row of the concert, or looked like he's almost on stage doing his dance with the gray beard. Last night before the event that he was at for Fanatics, him and his wife are there, all gray beard. He shows up at this thing, beard is black again. It's like, oh man, you might as well get down how you live. If you're gonna rock the gray, rock the gray. Look, Mia, I go.
4: You think he did it himself, or does this mean we found where the barber is? The barber is traveling with LeBron.
3: There ain't nothing he has to do with his hair, his face, or anything that he has to do himself. I promise you that.
4: The barber's with LeBron is what you're telling me. The barber.
3: There is a barber with him. I don't know if it's the one that does everything for him. I can't speak on that. But I can promise you there ain't no reason for him to go and be doing any of that beard dyeing and lining up and fade or this, that, and the third. Whatever he's doing, there is no reason for him to do it. Look, I can tell you like firsthand, Mia, and believe me, I am just a little radio dude. I ain't nobody. But there's a reason why I go to the barber every Saturday. To get the fade, but it also cleans up the face too. right? So if I don't touch the face, LeBron sure ain't touching the face. That's the point there. He sure ain't doing none of that work if I'm not doing none of the work.
4: I thought you were about to reveal whether or not you dye your hair cute.
3: No, I did not. I do not. I will never. I would never. There's no reason for that. Once he goes gray or I go bald, then I'm coming home. But right now, it's still, for the most part, dark, except for the goatee. I have noticed. It's funny, man. I tell the barber, yeah, just go on and get the grays out. He's like, all right. And then we said like 3 weeks ago, he said, well, if I get all the grays out, you might not have the goatee. I said, all right, point taken. Sounds good.
0: So can I just quickly, because you made me laugh with that, easier said than done, because my dad, who is now 61, used to always say once he started going gray, he was shaving it. He has significant gray hair now, so I think it's once you get there, it's a lot harder to part with your hair than you think.
4: Well, Scott Van Pelt says it all the time. It's hard to come home, but you got to come home.
3: Look,
4: you got to come home.
3: I used to rock a ball head when I was young, right? When I used to think I had hoop dreams and that was my superstition. You know, like softball players and baseball players are very superstitious.
4: Right.
3: I was a basketball player that was very superstitious. Before every game, I shaved my head. Right? I thought that I was going to have MJ qualities. Clearly, I had the wrong MJ qualities. I didn't have that guy qualities. But I was bald. I was bald. So I know it's possible. I don't mind rocking it. But right now, I still got a full fade. So, you know, it's tough.
4: So to bring it back to LeBron and his hair situation.
3: Never thought I'd be in the same conversation with LeBron. How'd that work out here on Game Night?
4: I mean, honestly.
6: Stop me. I'm all the way.
3: There it is.
4: I mean, the fact that we've got David Menemen and our Brian Windhorst out here discussing the color of beards kind of suggests where we are at this point in the discourse and the timeline of LeBron James's impending decision. But with that said, Q, do you think that this is for show? Is this a symbol? Is this just LeBron realized, oh, crap, I was, you know, breaking it down on the dance floor last night, and unfortunately, you know, I wasn't looking like my young, limber self. I got to feel a little youth, a little fountain of youth, so let me go to the barber and see what he can do.
3: No, I think it was one of those, I'm out doing my own thing. It's not really business. It's just me letting loose, having a good time, not really giving a damn, and, oh, I got to go make this appearance. Okay, let me make sure I tighten up and I look good. I think that that's what it's all about. But it's just funny because it's not like he's just some normal guy that can walk around and people don't notice him. I mean, LeBron James, he goes outside to check the mail and someone's going to notice him. You know what I mean? Like, he can't go anywhere. So he's in one of those positions where he just about has to do something with the hair or the beard if he wants to maintain that lifestyle, right? And that's why I said at some point if he goes gray, just go gray. Just kick it. Like, we know, we get it. You're 40-something years old. It's okay. There's nothing to be ashamed of.
4: The good news is that later on today, after the Fanatics Fan Fest, LeBron James was on CNBC, the Boardroom Game Plan Summit, and he indicated the wait for his decision might not be too much longer. Quote, I won't hold you guys up too much longer.
3: You know what that means. As soon as the World Cup's over, he's going to tell.
4: Which, again, I admire Q's belief that LeBron respects the sport of soccer so much that he's waiting for the World Cup final on Sunday.
3: I don't know if he respects soccer that much. He respects the attention that much. Once the World Cup is over, what else is there that we have that gets all the attention?
4: But you're also suggesting that even if he had broken the news this week, that would not have usurped the World Cup as the biggest story in America. I understand internationally it would not, but in America, LeBron's decision would still be the headline.
3: Absolutely. I mean, look, I didn't think he was going to do it last night because of the ESPYs and everything that was going on, and I think that would have been a disrespect. It's almost like, and you know, you cover the NFL, there's, you know, Super Bowl week. The NFL mm-hmm. doesn't want you to break some news because they don't want something to be bigger than the Super Bowl. Guys do it, teams do it all the time, but they frown upon it. I think because again, LeBron's very calculated. He's not gonna do it on the night of the ESPYs where everyone's being honored. That's just stealing the show. That's kind of being a jerk, and I don't think he wanted to go there. The World Cup, you've got the passing of the torch possibly, you know, right now between Argentina and Spain, and I mean, we're seeing the pictures of Messi and, you know, my guy, Yamal, thank you. Man, I like his name and I always mess it up, but you got what I got. Anyway, so the passing of the torch there, but once that's over, then what are we talking about? And training camp opens up, you know, the 23rd is when a lot of rookies report, the 28th is when a lot of veterans report.
0: Yeah, next week really is the best week for LeBron to, I mean, this may be coming from a radio producer who just looks for content, but yeah,
3: thanks.
0: Next week is going to be that World Cup's over. We don't have the World Cup anymore. Training camp's going to pick up the week after. It's that dead zone.
3: Exactly.
0: LeBron, it's a dead zone next week.
4: That's why. Here's your conspiracy theory of the night. This is really why the Super Bowl was pushed back a week, Q, so that there was an extra week in the summer, not just for NFL reporters to have a lovely few extra days of summer vacation, but also so that LeBron James could dominate 1 week of the calendar year.
3: Hey, look, man, if the shoe fits, you got to wear it, right? That's it. Look, hey, my late great grandmother used to say, if it looks like a duck and it quacks like a duck, it's a duck. Just saying. She also used to say, I kiss a duck. So there you go. She had a thing for ducks. Clearly.
4: You have a thing for turtles, so.
3: I do. See that? Listen. See, me and my grandmother so much alike. I have a thing
0: love
3: for turtles.
0: Love the animals.
3: She's got a thing for ducks. So there you go. Is there a crossbreed? Would that be like a platypus?
4: Not turducken. Although turducken kind of works when you think about it.
3: Oh yeah, no. Well, that's a turkey and a duck.
4: But a turtle.
3: What about a turtle and a duck?
4: Yeah, turducken.
3: You work on that. Yeah, ring the bell. She's Mel O'Brien.
0: Time to go to break.
3: Exactly. I'm Q Myers. What's coming up next? What will happen first? What does that mean? We'll tell you on Game Night on ESPN Radio.
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4: 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I wouldn't mind if LeBron would just come out and give us a good old-fashioned, straight-up, I'm going here.
5: No frills. No frills.
4: Right, exactly.
5: Well, apparently in 2018, as producer Sister Sledge back in Bristol noted, it was a statement. And so if you are keeping score, LeBron James, as he noted at Fanatics Fest today, it has been three previous free agencies in his career for him. So the first one was the announcement, the decision, live on television.
4: Yep.
5: The second was a Sports Illustrated column.
4: Yep.
5: And then the third was a statement on his own social channels. So I think it's got to be something different, just to be fair. I do think, to your point of the no-frills, straight-up statement, that's where I think there was a little smoke to the fire of the Fanatics Fest of it all, of what he announced at a live event that has come and passed. And so we await to see exactly how LeBron James will make his next decision.
4: Well, while we wait, why don't we have some fun with it? How about
5: that?
4: Yeah,
5: you know, I love it.
4: I'm down for a little F-U-N fun, right? So let's have some fun. Let's bring in Sister Sledge. Let's play a little What Happens First. Why don't we?
6: I mean, I just don't think that talking about it for three segments every night for 3 weeks in general is fun.
4: That's because we're getting stupid. We're getting stupid in here.
6: What happens first? LeBron James announces the decision 2026, or number one pick Fernando Mendoza signs his rookie contract with the Las Vegas Raiders. There are currently six remaining 2026 drafted rookies in the NFL not under contract. All four quarterbacks taken in the first 2 days, Gerard McCoy and Gabe Hawkins.
5: Q, we ran the numbers. Caleb Williams, number one overall pick, signed his contract when he reported to rookie, or rather to training camp, I should say. But the rookies obviously report 3 days early. Same can be said, Bryce Young back in 2023, another number one overall pick. And so, Q, when do the Las Vegas Raiders rookies report to camp?
4: That would be July 23rd.
5: Okay. So for those of you that are looking at, are not looking at a calendar, excuse me, that's next Thursday. I believe LeBron's decision will come before next Thursday.
4: I agree with you 100%. I'm 10 toes down with, I think it's going to happen early in the week next week. I'm even going to say as early as Monday. So, yeah, I do think that that's going to happen. With that being said, it's got to hurry up and get that Fernando deal done and that Jermaine McCoy deal, because both of those guys, two out of six guys, play for the Raiders, and their training camp is coming up right around the corner.
6: What happens first? LeBron James announces the decision 2026. Or Q watches Star Wars Episode 4 to begin his journey to a galaxy far, far away.
4: Oh, man. Definitely LeBron makes the announcement first. The chances of me watching Star Wars is very slim to none. And
5: well, you're not going to take advantage your last weekend before training camp out there in the desert?
4: Not watching Star Wars. If I'm going to do something...
5: Well, Saturday you're going to hit the barbershop in the morning.
4: Yes.
5: And what else?
4: Saturday, I got... This Saturday, I got some big adventures on the way.
5: Oh, okay. I didn't know if you were laying low. That's why I was going to say. You could
4: there
5: watch.
4: There ain't no laying low with this, bro. But I'll have to tell you all about it on game night tomorrow. It's going to be an adventure. Just crossing my fingers that everything goes well. So we're going to... That's another story. But I am not spending my last few days before training camp watching Star Wars. Something that I'm not going to understand anyway. I go to movies and I fall asleep in them. So I want to get out and I want to get stupid, right? I want to do like this song, S-T-U-P-I-D. When I come to the club, I don't need ID.
6: I was actually thinking about this today, though, because I think Emmett Golden said last night that you wouldn't get Star... But, like, I feel like Episode 4 is very, like... It's in space, but I feel like it's one of those very typical hero journey stories, though. Like, I feel like the space isn't that, like, huge part of it. And I know you don't like movies in general, but
4: questions.
6: I do feel like it's just that hero journey of, like, the unlikely hero comes out of nowhere and learns he's destined for greater things.
4: Two questions for you guys. Is Captain Benson in it?
6: No, she's not.
4: What about John Taffer?
0: Not yet.
4: I'm out. Simple. If Benson ain't in it and Taffer ain't in it, I'm out.
5: You heard from the horse's mouth. He ain't watching this weekend. And if he don't watch this weekend, he don't got time to watch Star Wars.
4: Nope.
6: What happens first? LeBron James announces a decision 2026 or Taylor Swift and Travis Kelce release wedding photos.
5: Ooh, okay.
6: It's now been 2 weeks since Swift and Kelce wed at Madison Square Garden in front of every single person they have ever met.
5: So as luck would have it, I did just get married, so I can tell you that I got married on June 13th, our sneak peek arrived on June 19th, and our link arrived July 1st, and so if you are doing the math, that's 3 weeks? No, she got the original, link to us, yes, the original link was June 23rd, so 10 days later, so we are absolutely in the window, give me the pictures. Just a matter of how they choose to, just like LeBron, distribute that announcement.
4: Well, the fact that you did the math on it and you broke it down like that and used your own self, I'm riding with you. I'm not going against that. That was the breakdown of all breakdowns by Mia O'Brien. So yeah, give me the pictures for 500, Alex. That's what we'll take when it talks about what's going to happen first when it comes to the LeBron James and his decision here on Game Night on ESPN Radio.
6: What happens first? LeBron James makes his decision where he's going to play in 2026-27 season. Or Aaron Donald announces he's coming out of retirement to return to the Rams. NFL Network's Ian Rappaport called it a real possibility on Thursday night that Donald will return, although Donald himself hasn't decided yet. He also added that if Donald does return, it will probably not be until the end of training camp.
5: Ooh, no, I think it's going to be later than that. And
4: really?
5: Obviously, shout out to the homie Ian. Obviously, does great work and Yeoman's work as the insider of the NFL Network. But also shout out to the real homie, the one who's holding it down out there in Los Angeles, the Athletic's Jordan Rodrigue, and she went on NFL Daily. No one is as close to that Rams team than her, and I know now she covers the team nationally. She doesn't think this is going to be a training camp announcement. She thinks this is going to be an Eric Weddle situation where we don't hear Aaron Donald is joining the Rams and coming out of retirement until November.
4: Wow.
5: Joins via the practice squad, ends up only playing six, seven games. Absolutely. Thank you, Jake. Absolutely. That's LeBron will be first. LeBron's not waiting till December. If he waits till December,
4: no.
5: We are all going to be stupid.
4: LeBron will make the decision, but I do think Aaron Donald's going to make a decision one way or the other if he's returning sooner rather than later. I feel like if he returns, I feel like he's returning for training camp, but I'm not as close to the situation, obviously, as Jordan is, and I know that she knows the inside and out of that Rams organization, so I got to take her word for it.
6: What happens first? LeBron James announces his decision, or Tom Holland and Erling Haaland get together for dinner. Actor Tom Holland once messaged Norway soccer star Erling Haaland to hang out, and he never got a response. Tom Holland called out Erling Haaland on TV, and Erling Haaland saw it, responded to the message, and said they will get together to hang sometime.
5: Erling's on a boat right now hitting golf balls listening to Ella Langley, so I don't think he's going to hang out with Tom anytime
4: soon. He's banging that drum. Boom, roo, boom, boom, roo, boom, roo, boom, boom, roo. Like, that's what he's doing. I'm all in. I'm still banging the drum. I know Norway is not in.
5: What's coming first, Q?
4: What? I don't know. Boom.
5: Holland, or LeBron?
4: Oh, man.
5: Tears are next. Tears are next.
4: There you go.
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9: Hammer to left field. 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Mike Trout, how's that to start the season?
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9: 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Out of here. Mookie Betts. Shohei.
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5: I'm Mia O'Brien. The second round of the Open Championship set to tee off in about an hour or so across the pond. The first group will tee off at 1:35 a.m. Eastern Standard Time. Some notable names on the leaderboard through the first 18 holes of this year's Open Championship. Tampa native on his second year on the PGA Tour, Jackson Suber, the solo lead at 5 under. Bryson DeChambeau, Cam Young tied for 4th at 3 under. Scottie Scheffler, Colin Morikawa, among the group, 3 strokes back at 2 under. Rory McIlroy, Matthew Fitzpatrick, both considered favorites in their home country. They are both 2 over through the opening round. Wyndham Clark, the U.S. Open champion, at 3 over. Jordan Spieth, the winner the last time the Open Championship was held at Royal Birkdale, is also at 3 over. At the Thomas Mack Center at NBA Summer League, number 3 overall pick, Cameron Boozer, balling out again. Cam Boozer, 24-7 in the Grizzlies, 96-64 win. Caleb Wilson, 21-8 in the Bulls, 105-82 loss. Wilson, of course, the number 4 overall pick. And this one has gone final. The Trailblazers prevail 108-101 over the Nuggets, the final game in Las Vegas tonight in Summer League action. Only one game in the majors tonight. The New York Mets take down the Philadelphia Phillies 4-1 behind Francisco Alvarez's 2 home runs. In the WNBA, the Portland Fire hold off a late push from the Washington Mystics, 75-56. Three players in double notable figures for Portland. Carla Late, Sarah Williamson, and Sarah Ashley Barker. Shakira Austin led all scorers with 19. The Liberty and the Wings postponed to Monday night after New York's charter plane never took off due to mechanical issues. For more scores and analysis, check out ESPN.com and the all-new ESPN app. Speaking of the W, the debut of our WNBA tiers next on Game Night on ESPN Radio.
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0: 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Hearing that soundtrack on the way in, I feel like I had some gorillas in my trunk, and I was just riding down the Las Vegas Strip real slow, windows about halfway down, and just dum dum dum. You know what I mean?
1: They're banging the drum for you, Q.
0: That's right.
1: They're banging the drum for you, just like Erling Haaland.
0: Exactly. See, we're getting our Norway on, but we're getting it Bay Area hyphy style around here. See, we can go hyphy and go Norway all at the same time. That's how talented we are here on Game Night on ESPN Radio. There's a ton of talent in the WNBA. We're going to give you those tiers right now.
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1: Given that yours truly will be hanging here on Game Night, spoiler alert, Thursdays and Fridays this fall on ESPN Radio. Excited to be hanging out with you guys. And since Q Myers and yours truly, Mia O'Brien, always locked in when it comes to women's hoops, especially in the WNBA, we figured why not do a little weekly tiers and have a little fun with those tiers, Q. I will vary week to week how many tiers there are, what I title those tiers.
0: Okay.
1: On today's program, we have seven tiers with sometimes one team, sometimes as many as four teams in a single tier. We are going to start at the top because we are all the way up here on Game Night.
0: Ah, nice.
1: This tier is entitled, If Healthy, Unstoppable.
0: Okay.
1: One team. You want to take a guess?
0: The Minnesota Lynx.
1: You would be correct, sir. Ring him up. The Minnesota Lynx. Olivia Miles helped off the floor. Our Myra Metcalf in attendance at Kids Day on Wednesday. And from Myron's account, Q, it sounds like she'll be okay. We'll see if she's good to go next week for the All-Star game. Of
0: That's
1: course,
0: why
1: Cody.
0: I give her a round of applause, because it sounds like she's going to be okay.
1: It does sound like she's going to be okay. Nafisa Collier, when she will return, remains a bit of a mystery, but this is a Lynx team that, when they're healthy, clicking on all cylinders, arguably Cheryl Reeve is going to win Coach of the Year yet again.
0: Yeah, and look, Olivia Miles is the straw that stirs the drink, right? I mean, she's come in as a rookie, and she has been phenomenal. And I know that when you talk about the WNBA and certain players, you feel like you have to include everyone or pick a side, or you can't give too much praise to somebody. I don't sign up for that. Olivia Miles is fantastic. She's already sewing up Rookie of the Year, and she very easily could be in that MVP conversation when it's all said and done.
1: And you've seen when she's exited games with injury, and that's with all due respect to the pride of folks in Georgia, Courtney Williams, but Courtney's been open about it. Like, she wants to play off the ball. And Olivia Miles at the point changes who the Minnesota Lynx can be, and it certainly affects the play of their front court and their back court depth. All right, tier number two on our way down. Flawed, but a championship contender. I have three teams in this tier this week. This is tier number two, Q.
0: Okay, I got the Aces, the Liberty, and the Fever.
1: You got one of the three.
0: That must have been the Aces.
1: I do have the Aces. The Aces are in the flawed but a championship contender tier. I have the Golden State Valkyries, fresh off of an impressive drubbing of the Indiana Fever. Yes, I said drubbing. I watched that one wire to wire last night, unfortunately. And I also have the Dallas Wings in this tier, and it's part of why I'm very disappointed that, unfortunately, we won't get to see the Wings and the Liberty in action until Monday night because that game was postponed. Look, these are three teams. The Aces, I talk about the Golden State Valkyries going to Gainbridge Fieldhouse, picking up a big dub on Wednesday night. The Aces got blown out by 20-plus by that same Indiana Fever side in Las Vegas on Sunday. I know it was the second game of a back-to-back, but they really didn't play the first game because they were up by 50 basically from the jump.
0: Right.
1: So that's frustrating if you're an Aces fan. The Dallas Wings, while yes, you could argue have been one of the most consistent teams since they opened the season with a win at the Indiana Fever. At the same time, this is a Wings team that continues week in and week out to kind of ship to shift and what do I want to say? What like the shape shift shaker? I think that's right. What's the term? I'm blanking on the name of the superhero. Yes,
0: you know,
1: that
0: I don't
1: one.
0: Know, no superhero.
1: Yeah, sorry, we're talking Star Wars here. point being, AZ Fudd, is she in the lineup? Arike Ogunbowale, does she need to have the ball in her hands?
0: Right.
1: Paige Beckers, will you take the shot in clutch time? She has started to take the shot in clutch time. Jess Shepard's going to win most improved player. So the Wings, for me, you could argue one of the most consistent teams throughout the course of the season. They're in tier number two. Let's get to tier number three for the sake of moving this exercise along. Tier three is entitled, Why Can't You Just Be Normal?

0: and now they are the hottest team in the WNBA, yes. And they've won eight straight, and then again, they are in tier two. The Dream, Fever, Liberty in tier three.
1: I like what the Dream are doing. I think that they're a little ways out, and that's actually why I didn't put the Valkyries or Wings in tier two, because I felt like they're still a little bit of ways away. Maybe not the Valkyries. They're fantastic, but the Wings for sure. I think the Dream are a little bit of ways away, but they have some good pieces. You rattled off the names, so I can understand completely why they're in that one, but I do think that they're going to come along pretty quickly. Angel Reese is a really good fit there in Atlanta.
0: The New York Liberty have lost 7 of their last 10, but banners fly forever. They won that Commissioner's Cup. Don't you forget it. And the Indiana Fever are giving new meaning to Michael Scott's phrase, snip, snap, zip, snap, because I just don't know who they are, because you can beat the Aces by 20 one night and then get out-muscled by the Valkyries the very next. All right, to tier four we go. I call this one the race for eight. This one may make an appearance week to week here on game night on ESPN Radio, Q Myers, because in my estimation, those top seven teams that are amongst the top three tiers.
2: Yep.
0: They're all into the postseason field.
2: Yep.
0: The other eight teams in the WNBA are vying for one more playoff spot. And these are the four teams who I believe are legitimate contenders.
1: Four of them, huh? Okay.
0: For that eighth seed. Who do you believe those four may be?
1: I mean, it's got to be the Mystics, the Fire, I guess the Sparks and the Tempo.
0: That's who I've got. And the Sparks are borderline.
1: Yeah, I kicked them out the club. I kicked the Sparks out the club.
0: All right, you may want to kick them out the club into tier number five, Q, because they kind of qualify for tier number five. So we could do that. What we're going to say, this is a three-horse race. The Mystics, the Fire, the Tempo, and, of course, Portland picked up a big win that could go a long way in Washington, D.C. over the Mystics this evening. To tier five we go. This one is entitled, the A in AARP stands for angry. We already moved the Sparks into this tier.
1: Right.
0: There's other team.
1: You gotta have the Mercury in there.
0: I do indeed.
1: It's gotta be AT. AT's always angry. The A in AT stands for angry.
0: But it's also a team that maybe got older quicker than we expected.
1: Yes. Yeah, they did.
0: The same about the Sparks. That's why I said to you, I think you could absolutely put them in this tier.
1: I agree. That's a really good one. And I thought that the Sparks had an opportunity when I saw them when they opened up the season. Matter of fact, here in Vegas against the Aces, they won on ring night, and they haven't been the same since. And then the Mercury, they did get old. AT and Dawana Bonner and company just haven't turned out to be the team that I thought they were going to be.
0: Despite making last year's WNBA finals. Tier six, Frisky and Fun. Two teams. There's only three teams left, so you can probably figure this one out.
1: I mean, it's got to be... The Sky ain't fun. So it's got to be Seattle and Connecticut?
0: Yes. And Connecticut, I debated. Because, like, they're this weird situation where, obviously, they will be relocating to Houston next year. We don't know what that means for the coaching staff, the front office. Brittany Griner is in Connecticut this season. They had two first-round picks. Both were selected out of UCLA. Charlize Leger-Walker, Gianna Neepkins. Neither has really lived up to expectations. Marina Mabry exits stage left to go to Toronto. Is having an all-WNBA-type season. Saniya Rivers, a season kind of plagued by injury. Haley Van Lith is still hanging around. So I don't really know what to make of Connecticut, but I like the two UCLA girls. I hope they figure it out. And then, look, no one's more fun than Seattle. No one's more frisky than the Storm, who are going to storm into Gainbridge Fieldhouse Friday night with that front court duo of Dominique Malanga about to make her first All-Star game appearance, Awa Pham, not to mention Flauje Johnson. Wouldn't be surprised, depending on which version of the Fever show up Friday night. Could see an upset.
1: Well, Seattle, they just can't find ways to win games. I mean, they got
0: because they're young. They're fun and frisky.
1: Yeah, but, I mean, they got six wins, man. I mean, you could be fun and frisky all you want, but if you can't win more than six games, man, that's not a lot of fun. Losing's not fun. But
0: the problem is they can't close games.
1: There you go. They don't know how to finish. How about that? There you go. But Flauje is a lot of fun. Like her a lot and hope that she has a lot of success in this league.
0: Final tier this week on our WNBA tiers here on game night. Free Skylar Diggins.
1: Where do you send her, though?
0: That's a problem.
1: She ought to be on the angry team, too.
0: She's always angry. She's gonna wanna be traded to a playoff team, though. And the Phoenix Mercury are not a playoff team right now.
1: No.
0: I don't think she helps maybe to the Sparks because Kelsey Plum, we don't know. We should have more clarity next week on the status of her injury that's kept her out for nearly a month. And so maybe you slot her in there and it's a last second push. They already fired their GM. Lynn Roberts is certainly on thin ice. The head coach, you would think, considering she told the media last week she found out when everyone else did that the GM got fired. So I don't know if she wants to go there either.
1: Yeah, I don't know either. That's a mess.

0: and I guess that team would make everyone angry. So yeah, go ahead. I'm with you. Free Skylar Diggins. I don't know where she's going to go. I know she's still a talented player. It just seems like there's always something going on, but you know what? There's always something going on with the Sky, and that's unfortunate. I like their coach there, Tyler Marsh. He was on Becky Hammon's staff at one point. And I always want him to be successful. Just like Natalie Nicasi is really successful with the Golden State Valkyries. One coach went one direction. The other coach went the other direction. So there you go. That's Mia O'Brien's WNBA tears. Had 7 of them bad boys. Well done for the WNBA and all the teams in that league. Would you take a picture with a star for a price? And what price is too much? That's next on Game Night on ESPN Radio on the all-new ESPN app.
1: If years ago Anna Faris or whoever had come up to me and said, hey, Klondike bars for life, if you name your kid Klondike, it would be Mike Golick and Klondike Golick right now.
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22: 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She's Mia O'Brien. I'm Q Myers. 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And apparently, this all has to do with the Fanatics Fan Fest, and there's a lot of price tags on players and the picture that you take with them.
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22: No.
4: Okay. So how much do you think it costs to take a picture with Jalen Brunson today at Fanatics Fest?
22: Man, that's so wild. Just even the thought of paying money to take a picture with somebody.
4: I don't even know if they were charging you then for the photo itself, because like sometimes I know these events can be weird and like they won't even let you use your phone.
23: His mind is going to be blown.
22: I'm assuming it's going to be expensive, right?
4: So how much is expensive?
22: $200.
4: $937.
22: Shut up. Ring the bell, man. Ring the bell. Almost $1,000 to take a picture. I think Jalen Brunson is a fantastic player, right? I just gave him all the flowers for, you know, bringing a championship back to New York. He eats for free. But look, man, give me a break. If you're eating for free, give me a pass, too. Almost $1,000 to take a picture? I'll pass.
4: That's just to take a picture. The next highest total, Scottie Pippen. Any guesses?
22: Scottie Pippen is the next highest to Jalen Brunson?
4: At least reported by Front Office Sports. Yes.
22: No way. They're not even in the same category. Jalen Brunson is fresh and new. Scottie Pippen, great player, top 50. You know, I get it. Michael Jordan never won a ring without Scottie. I know all that, but that's fresh and new. So if that's going to be, all right, so if 200 was way too low and 973 is the high, are we going to say 500 for Scotty?
4: $665, according to Front Office Sports.
22: Who's doing that? Who's doing that? Who's paying that?
4: I don't know how this Fanatics Fest thing even works, Q, but evidently, someone's gonna have a nice payday.
22: Who's
4: and I don't know if it's the players.
22: $665 to take a picture with Scottie Pippen. And I know he's a great. But $665? Seriously? That doesn't make any sense to me.
4: Since you asked about current players, we will bypass Brett Favre, $474.
22: Pass.
4: Rob Gronkowski, $409.
22: Pass.
4: Randy Moss, $354.
22: Nope.
4: David Ortiz, $348. By the way, Mike Tyson, $228.
22: No, see, look, I could find Mike Tyson in any hole-in-the-wall club here in Las Vegas, and I could just go stand next to him, and you can snap a picture with your phone. I'm really not paying it. I might see Iron Mike on the plane and just say something funny, and he turns around and looks at me funny, then boom, take a picture. No way.
4: Carl Anthony Towns, any guesses, Q?
22: $100.
4: $338. I want to know what's the drop-off. I mean, I know Jalen Brunson's your MVP, and he's your alpha A1, but a $600 difference between him and Kat?
22: These prices to me are outrageous. I mean, seriously. Like, I mean, is there someone that you would pay money to take a picture with? Seriously.
4: To your point, when Caitlin Clark, who is borderline, she who must not be named these days in sports media, but she is my friend, so I will say Caitlin's name. But when Caitlin Clark came to speak in Jacksonville, I believe it was you had to pay for the picture with her, but then you also got like extra like swag or something like that. Like, there was a gift that came with it. It was part of like a package, and you got access to the VIP room. I already have pictures with Caitlin, so like I didn't pay because I was like, I don't need, and you couldn't even use your phone. Like they had to take a professional photo of it. And so I think it was like $200 or something. And I was like, nah.
22: Was it a charity event though?
4: Yeah.
22: Okay. So a charity event, I kind of understand, especially if there's, you know, a swag bag or whatever you get. You know what I mean? Like, it's a big deal. But if it's literally me just walking up there and taking pictures. Look, I used to be in music radio, right? I've taken some pictures with some really cool people, right? I mean, Janet Jackson, right? I mean, that's one of the coolest people that, you know, I took a picture with. I didn't pay any money to take a picture with her, right? All I did is go to a music conference. And that didn't cost me any money. That was just, we were there listening to music. And it was like, okay, Janet's there. All right, I'm going to take a picture with her. Cool. Like, that's, I just can't see paying money unless it's a big to-do and it's, like I said, it's a charity thing. I get that. If you're doing something to raise money for a benefit, cool. But if it's literally just, oh, hey, by the way, Rob Gronkowski's over there. I can see Rob Gronkowski in the club here.
4: I want to know who's rolling up to Fanatics Fest and says, like, I'm going to drop $409 to take a picture with Gronk. So, go ahead, Tara.
7: I have the page up with all the where you actually buy the tickets for all of them.
4: Oh, boy.
7: Currently, I have up Tyler Kolick, who was a member of the Knicks championship team.
4: Who the New York Police Department did not know was a member of the championship team.
7: If you're interested, he at Saturday at 11:30 a.m., you can get a picture with him for $114. And then if you would like a copy of the picture emailed to you, it will be another $14.
22: Yeah, see, I'm out. Exactly. Ring the bell. I'm out. No way. No way.
4: Anthony Volpe and his 246 batting average that is currently being threatened to potentially be sent down to the minors if you ask Mark Zeno or your other resident Yankee fans, not name me. $207.
22: Nope.
4: Anthony Volpe.
22: Not happening.
14: Hilariously, you want to guess how much Ocho Cinco cost to take a picture with him?
4: I did see that. I'll let Q answer that.
22: Ocho Cinco, I mean,
4: one you could probably go down the strip in Vegas and probably find him at some club. And you can
22: find him on Twitter because he blocked me, but that's another story. About $100. Let's just say $100.
14: 87.
22: Well, if it's going to be 87, why don't they get, what was his number, 89 or 84?
4: I think it was 89.
22: Then well, it was
4: 85 because it's Ocho Cinco.
22: Oh, that's right. Duh. There you go. That's why he blocked me.
7: There's a lot of NFL players that have prices around Tyler Kolick's. Like Odell Beckham Jr. is pretty much the same price as Tyler Kolick, who I totally forgot Odell's back on the Giants now. Like that's weird to me.
4: And especially because
7: Odell
4: in New York.
7: Beckham Jr. is the same as Tyler Kolick.
4: And it's in New York, so it's not like he is like a star in a different locale, like right there in the backyard.
22: Yeah, that's tough, man. That's a tough out.
7: Darryl Revis is 130. That's the same as Tyler Kolick. And again, New York star, football star.
22: I mean, I guess that's a Well, yeah. I mean, I guess if you're just doing it for collectibles and they're, you know what I mean? And I guess if you have some big, big room of showcasing it, maybe it's worth it to you. But that's a tough pill to swallow, man, especially when you think about a guy like Jalen Brunson, almost $1,000. I don't have disposable income like that. But, you know, hey, again, if you have it and that's your thing, so be it. Who am I? She's Mia O'Brien. I'm Q Myers. Sports Center All Nights coming up next here on ESPN Radio. 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
30: 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LeBron breaks his silence.
33: At one point, there was a fan yelling the Warriors team out, and there was another fan yelling out the Sixers. LeBron's like, I hear Warriors. I hear Philly. He said, I hear a fan trying to get me to the Yankees.
30: A star is introduced in South Beach.
34: I think I thrive pressure. I think I need pressure at this time of my career. I think in order for me to go to the next, you know, level, I got to get out of my comfort zone, and I feel like Miami was a place for me to be.
30: The MLB begins its second half under a haze in Philly.
35: Next pitch. Swing a
0: Fly ball to dead center field. Crawford going back, still going back at the warning track, at the wall. It's gone. Dead center field into the batter's eye for Francisco Alvarez.
30: Plus, the World Cup final is officially set.
3: They keep making the right decisions. 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
34: Geckos, geckos, lizard. I don't like those. Iguanas, I don't like those. Yeah, those got to stay away from me.
30: From the worldwide headquarters of ESPN, this is SportsCenter All Night on ESPN Radio and on the ESPN app. Now, here's Jim Basquiat.
5: Is LeBron getting closer to a decision on his next team, and which teams may be the most aggressive come baseball's trade deadline? Welcome to SportsCenter All Night on ESPN Radio and the ESPN app. We are brought to you by Progressive Insurance. We also look ahead at that Spain-Argentina World Cup final, but lead off the show with the return of baseball, the lone game on the slate from the site of the Midsummer Classic, Citizens Bank Park. Mets and Phillies moved the game up an hour because of the wildfire smoke in the air. The Mets backstop was smoking early in this second half of the season.
0: Next pitch. Swinging a fly ball to dead center field. Crawford going back, still going back at the warning track, at the wall. It's gone. Dead center field into the batter's eye for Francisco Alvarez. A solo home run gives the Mets a 1-0 lead.
5: That came in the third, and that was your count, 1-0 by the seventh.
0: The 0-1. Beatty swings and drives one. Right field. Rincones going back to the wall. He'll turn and watch it fly. Five rows deep in right center field. Brett Beatty, a solo home run, gives the Mets a 2-0 lead.
5: Yeah, Brett Beatty doubles the lead, and he was the front end of a back-to-back.
0: 3-1 is launched to left. Marsh going back. It's over his head. He turns and it's gone. It snuck over the railing and left into the flower bed. Francisco Alvarez with his second home run of the game. The Mets have clipped Nola twice in the inning and lead 3-0.
5: All off Aaron Nola, second of the game for Francisco Alvarez. He goes deep twice. Brady, one of the three long balls. The Mets beat the Phils 4-1. Game started at 6:10 Eastern instead of 7:10, played under a hazy sky with diminishing air quality because of the smoke that moved into the region from the wildfires burning in Canada and Minnesota. ESPN Major League Baseball analyst Eduardo Perez, part of that ESPN broadcast on what it was like with the smoke filling the night air.
6: It's pretty smoky. At the beginning, you're like, okay, this is going to be not so bad. But I think, and let's give Major League Baseball and the Philadelphia Phillies and Mets credit for moving it up an hour, because you could tell it was getting worse and worse as the game was going on. And we were concerned even with pop-ups. There were times you see the communication with the players of, am I going to lose this ball as soon as it goes up in the air? It felt like a lot of fog, but you're right. It felt like that smell of campfire, and I think everyone in the East Coast that's being affected by this is definitely feeling it right now.
5: Of note, Juan Soto was removed in the eighth because of left calf soreness. He missed about 2.5 weeks in April because of a right calf strain. The Mets are said to be open for business as one of the few clear-cut sellers come trade deadline on August 3rd. Here's Doug Glanville on SportsCenter.
8: The Mets have a lot of talent in the room. They've just underperformed, and sometimes you just look at the room. You just say, okay, we got to get you guys up to the level. They have Juan Soto, who's really, you know, lived up to billing. Francisco Lindor has been struggling and trying to just really get healthy back into his game. And Bo Bichette really has not played as well, but of late he has. So as they get better, they at least get the core guys right. And then you hope the young guys will fill in. They have a big hole to get out of.
5: Yeah, more on that trade deadline from Doug Glanville later in the show. Speaking of Philly sports, this was Bryce Harper's pitch to LeBron James.
9: I don't know. I think he's going to the Cavs. I think he's going back home to end his career there. But you never know. I think obviously they got a couple guys over there that are pretty fun to play with. Got Jaylen Brown. So I don't know. You want to come to a crazy city and have some fun. I mean, this is it.
1: Once again, the NBA world waiting with bated breath for LeBron James to make up his mind.
4: LeBron James wants to be in a competing environment. He wants to play meaningful basketball.
7: The team he chooses, I don't know yet. We're not worried about nobody's opinions or anything like that. He's going to make the best decision for himself. We'll see what happens.
10: This is one of the more fascinating NBA free agencies we've ever seen because LeBron's asking price is so low and his impact could be so high, which enables so many different teams to give themselves a chance.
5: LeBron James remaining undecided about where he'll play next season. The league's all-time leading scorer and current free agent spoke Thursday, didn't reveal his next team choice, recording an episode of the Mind the Game podcast, mentioned teams such as Cleveland, Miami, Golden State, but gave no hints. He confirmed he's leaving the Lakers after eight seasons, the league's oldest active player entering his 24th campaign.
11: The family portion is a big thing, too. You know, my daughter and my wife and things of that nature, and to become a big family guy. So there's a lot of things that's, you know, people are like, pray to make a damn decision, bro. I'm just like, okay, it's not just about the team.
12: Yeah.
11: So many other factors that I'm, you know, factoring in right now on what, you know, not only best fit me as a player, what best fit me as a person, what best fit me as a, what my happiness, and also with my family as well.
12: Yeah.
11: You know, so there's a lot of, won't hold you guys up too much longer.
5: Hey, James talking family, Dave McMenamin talking on SportsCenter.
33: Sources familiar with LeBron's thinking tell me that he is nearing a decision, and at the second of his four events that he's giving in New York City between Thursday and Friday at the boardroom sit down with Rich Kleiman, he told us a few hours after the Mind the Game taping that, listen, it is a family decision. And he told us about the story of finding Zuri, his 12-year-old daughter, leading up to him informing the Lakers that he would be leaving. And he said, you know, I know this is going to affect where I am, and I won't be as home as much because obviously the Lakers are where we live in our backyard. But, you know, I want to hear what you think about it. And you don't have to tell me right now. You can write it down. We can talk about it later. But he said that's a very important part of the puzzle here, where it's not just deciding what basketball fit. It's not deciding where he can go play golf. He's not deciding, you know, what his legacy could be if he won with that franchise. It's what home life's going to look like if his daughter's still in Los Angeles.
5: It seems to have dragged on to some. Brian Windhorst calls it patience.
10: You know, in Vegas this week, one of the things I was, you know, gleaning, talking to some of the GMs who are hoping to sign LeBron, you know, they understand that they may have to make changes to their team if LeBron wants to come there, that they may have to make a trade or they may have to alter their rotation a little bit. And they are willing to do that. But obviously, the longer you wait in the summer, the harder it is to potentially change your team up a little bit. So the thing about it is, all these teams really want him. You know, for whatever anybody wants to say, they all really want him. They know that it would be a challenge. They know that there would be some annoyances that come along with him. But LeBron James in 2026-27, especially LeBron on a minimum contract, these teams are dying to have him. There is no lack of desire to have LeBron on their roster. There's just this other side of this, which comes with having patience. And it's not something that they're used to dealing with. They're not used to waiting on a free agent to the third week of July.
5: And the Heat are one of those teams in the mix for LBJ. They have landed Giannis Antetokounmpo in a blockbuster deal with the Bucks. He was introduced on Thursday. And why Miami was the right fit.
34: I love pressure. Coach Spoh talked about pressure, and I think I thrive pressure. I think I need pressure at this time of my career. I think in order for me to go to the next, you know, level, I got to get out of my comfort zone, and I feel like Miami was the place for me to be. We are very like-minded as a team and me, and yeah, it was a no-brainer. I wanted to be here. I'm excited to be here, and I want to get to work. One of my goals is to win another championship. And I really want to do it. And at times, whenever I, you know, put my mind into something, I usually accomplish it. And I feel like this is the best, you know, route for me to do that. So I'm excited for it.
5: Yeah, on the subject of landing more than one big fish, we talked Giannis, we talked LeBron, this Pat Riley.
13: We landed the plane. Now there's another one we have to land. As far as the 24-year veteran, you know, that is something that would happen organically. I hope I'm not talking out of both sides of my mouth here, but you never know that you're ever going to win a title until you win one.
2: but you'll never win one if you don't have the talent and the coaching to do it. You know, from that standpoint, you know, this is the team that we have right now, and I'm happy with it. And I think, you know, this is Spo's challenge, and I don't want to put any pressure on him, you know, but he knows what he wants. He knows what we have to do.
12: Argentina's quest for back-to-back World Cups is still alive.
14: Lionel Messi is the greatest player I have ever seen. He's done it yet again. He really stood up and said, come with me. Whether it was in normal time or whether it was going to be in extra time, Argentina were always going to win that game.
5: Yeah, that was coming off the 2-1 win over England. Dramatic win late in that one. Lionel Messi has a message for Argentina's detractors. Nothing was handed to us, he says. The star responded to critics who have been bashing the reigning World Cup champs over perceptions, beneficial officiating, and favoritism by the soccer establishment. He says the team's ability to overturn late-game deficits, most recently that semifinal win over England, is a result of a championship pedigree and nothing more. This Carlos Mauricio Ramirez, MLS, Apple TV play-by-play man, joining Amber and Ian.
15: Argentina is the soccer version of Rocky Balboa. It won't die. They won't die. They won't quit. You can fight against two Russians built in a lab, like two Dragos. Somehow they're going to throw a haymaker and knock a guy out. Metaphorically speaking, not in the actual field. They just won't quit. So it is, I'm beyond baffled as to why Spain is such a prohibitive favorite, because they shouldn't be. It really should be a 50-50 matchup in my eyes.
5: Here's to back that point. Argentina has 12 goals in the 75th minute or later, with Messi contributing to number 7. No other country has more than 6 goals in those late game situations in this World Cup. Unbelievably, Argentina has been tied entering second half stoppage time in all 4 of its knockout stage matches. They have twice gone from trailing in the 75th minute against Egypt and England to winning in regulation. That Egypt game, they were down 2-0. The winning in regulation following a stoppage time goal. Here's Andrew Wiebe, he Apple TV MLS analyst. He also joined Amber and Ian.
16: Messi is quiet. Messi's not a guy who screams and shouts in the media. Messi's sort of understated, but make no mistake, there have been very few people in the history of mankind that have the same level of intensity, competitiveness, and demand and desire that Lionel Messi has. And I think you can see that not just in Messi, but maybe more importantly in what the other 10 guys on the field are willing to do. They will literally tell you, we will die for this man. And then they will go run their faces off to do it. Like, the level of inspiration, like, it was tongue-in-cheek when I said the Dune reference, Lisa Nalgaya, but I think it's actually a pretty apt description for what's going on with Argentina. They're not the most talented. They have the most fanaticism, and they have the sort of otherworldly being in Messi. And listen, we've seen it in MLS. Like, this dude wants to win literally everything. There's not a single moment, a friendly, he doesn't want to win. And you apply that to the World Cup in history, well, they're in the final again, and for good reason.
5: That pass to set up the game winner against England was off the charts. We're going to have more on his impact in this World Cup in a moment, but this is Tommy Smith with a Y on Unsportsmanlike on Argentina going up against Spain.
3: They have strength and depth at every position. What they are doing now is they are being controlling the game. Yesterday you saw them. They didn't make any rash decisions in the second half, the last 15 minutes. This is the second game where they were down 2 goals basically with 10 minutes to go, and they pull it out. So they may keep making the right decisions. They have the legs to make those right decisions, and they have the talent to make sure that right decision works out for them.
5: They are the cardiac team of this World Cup, and that World Cup recap brought to you by Gusto. 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A talking World Cup with Jonathan Bornstein, former U.S. men's national team player, joins on Sportsmanlike this morning at 8:30 Eastern. Evan Cohen, Michelle Smallman, Courtney Cronin, ESPN Radio, ESPN 2, ESPNU. Coming up, we'll dig into just how special Lionel Messi has been at this World Cup and look at round one of the Open Championship, where an American is the leader of the pack. That's next. 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
1: 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We're back with SportsCenter All Night in the British Open at Royal Birkdale. Round one in the books, leading the way, Jackson Suber. This is not only his first time on Lynx Golf, his first time in Europe. The 26-year-old American shot a 65 to grab a one-stroke lead over Dan Brown and Sung J.M. Jackson Suber making his Open Championship debut, highlighting that round by an eagle on 17. 10 players have won the event in their debut, something he is shooting for. He enters the week number 81 in the FedEx Cup standings, number 115 in the official world golf rankings. This is him after his round.
2: You'd never even been to Europe until Saturday morning. Had never played a links course until you came out here and played 27 holes. How have you been able to adapt?
3: Just trusting in my caddy. He's walked a few more than 27 of them. I think he's probably been around maybe the full 18 three or four times. So just trusting in him and just knowing that good shots are going to reward themselves in the end, and believing in him.
1: Here's what you have. World number one Scotty Scheffler cards in opening round 68 in his bid to become the first player to successfully defend at the Open since Patrick Harrington in 2008. Making his 12th Open Championship appearance, Southport, England native Tommy Fleetwood records a 69, seeking to become the first English winner of the Open Championship since Sir Nick Faldo in 1992. 30-time PGA Tour winner and 6-time major champ Rory McIlroy, a 72 in his 257th major championship round. World number two holds the most wins at 6, top threes at 13, and top 10 finishes 33 in majors since 2010. But his round included 6 bogeys and 3 missed putts from 4 feet in a 4-hole span around the turn. This Rory following round one.
4: Just too many stupid mistakes, but every time I made a stupid mistake, thankfully I made a birdie to sort of keep myself in it. So, not too far away. Hopefully we'll get the better conditions tomorrow and maybe the greens are a little bit smoother in the morning. Go out there and shoot a good one and get myself right back in it for the weekend.
1: Hey, Bryson DeChambeau, he had a round of 67, sniffing that lead as well. Keep up with the Open Championship scores on ESPN.com.
5: Argentina's quest for back-to-back World Cups is still alive as they win a thriller 2-1 over England.
6: It seems to just mean a little bit more to this Argentinian side to get over the line for their country.
7: Whether it was in normal time or whether it was going to be in extra time, Argentina were always going to win that game.
6: Lionel Messi is the greatest player I have ever seen.
7: He's done it yet again. He really stood up and said, come with me.
8: It was an absolutely brilliant performance from the greatest of all time, and they booked their place in yet another World Cup final, and this time set to take on Messi's old friends in Spain.
1: It's Argentina-Spain on Sunday for the World Cup title. There's also that golden boot race, and Messi at age 39 looking to break the record for the oldest to claim the golden boot by a full 9 years. Messi has 8 goals in this World Cup, tied with Kylian Mbappe, but he has 1 more assist, so that's the tiebreaker, assists as they head in. Keep in mind, Mbappe will play against England for that third place finish on Saturday, so he's still alive as well. With regards to Messi and his status as the best there ever was, Carlos Mauricio Ramirez, MLS on Apple TV play-by-play man, joining Amber and Ian.
9: But what we've seen from this 39-year-old phenom, who I'm really sad we will see one, I'm happy it's the final, but if you're listening and you're just new to soccer or you're a lifelong fan of the sport, get yourself this. Come Sunday, you will be seeing the football/soccer version of Brady and Jordan or whoever you think the GOAT is one last time play in a World Cup match. Thankfully, we still have him on MLS playing for Inter Miami, and that's a gift that everyone should take advantage of. But for one last Sunday, we'll be able to see, in my estimation, the greatest player who ever laced him up play for the biggest trophy ever.
1: ESPN soccer analyst Santiago Solari echoes that sentiment.
10: Doing what he's doing in this World Cup, at 39 years old. Yeah. I think that's out of the wildest dreams of anybody, any analyst, any player, any fan. What we are witnessing, the world of sport, I mean, not only Argentinians, is something unique and something I don't think we'll ever see again.
1: 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ACC Media Days continuing on a Friday as Clemson head coach Dabo Swinney suggested the only way college football can withstand enduring rampant tampering is with help from Congress, suggesting fines, suspension, even firing should all be considered to discourage tampering. Speaking at the ACC kickoff, the Clemson head man, yeah, it's a rat race to get players in college sports nowadays, this Dabo.
11: You know, we've had 15 winning seasons, 13 10-plus win seasons, 14 9-plus win seasons. We've won 11 championships in the last 15 years. And then you have a season like last year, and that's kind of what everybody wants to focus on. And I get that. We earned that. But there were a lot of similarities. There really were. We lost three games by 11 points. We lost two games on the last play of the game. You know, we're 151-7 all the way back to 2010 when we lead in the fourth quarter. Two of those seven were last year. So we didn't finish in the fourth quarter. We didn't. We lead the nation. We're number one, 138 schools. We're number one all the way back 15 years in one-score games. So we've won close games. I've had some 12-0 teams that were 4 plays from being 8-4. All right. And so we didn't win the close games. We didn't finish in the fourth quarter. We didn't run the ball effectively. We played the worst pass defense in my coaching career. So that's my fault. But it's football stuff. It's football stuff. And so that's our focus. We got to fix the football stuff. You get what you earn.
1: Sam Acho and his confidence in Notre Dame.
12: It's hard not to be confident just based off of the schedule alone. I mean, Notre Dame maybe when the preseason rankings come out, will have two ranked teams on their schedule. Potentially three, depending on what SMU does. But they have a solid, really good quarterback, a really good defense, and a very favorable schedule. CJ Carr was outstanding last season. Of course, there's no Jeremiah Love, but of course, he's only going to get better. The offensive line is getting better and healthy. There were some injuries early last season. Leonard Moore on the defense side of the ball is going to be one of the top corners taken. But I still have to go back to the strength of schedule. If there is one or two slip-ups early in the season, it's going to be a long year for Notre Dame. Now, of course, last year they started off 0-2. This year they start off with Wisconsin and Rice. And then, as I mentioned, November 7th, Miami, they're going to be ranked most likely. And then maybe SMU. And I think, obviously, BYU should be a team that's ranked. But outside of that, it's a very favorable schedule. And with the odds in their favor, I think Notre Dame should be a lock for the playoffs.
1: And speaking of the Irish, Marcus Freeman, their head coach, CJ Carr, and Leonard Moore joining on Sportsmanlike this morning, 9:30 Eastern. Evan Cohen, Michelle Smallman, Courtney Cronin, ESPN Radio, ESPN2, ESPNU. Coming up, we spotlight the trade deadline in Major League Baseball. That's next. 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
1: Again, our top stories. Jackson Suva shot a 65 to grab a one-stroke lead at the Open Championship. Of note, defending champ Scottie Scheffler shot a 68. World number two Rory McIlroy, a 72. Giannis introduced by the Miami Heat, who are in the mix for LeBron. LBJ saying Thursday he still hasn't made up his free agency decision. And baseball returned with one game on the slate. Site of the All-Star Game, Mets and Phillies.
32: 3-1 is launched to left. Marsh going back. It's over his head. He turns and it's gone. It snuck over the railing and left into the flower bed. Francisco Alvarez with his second home run of the game. The Mets have clipped Nola twice in the inning and lead 3-0.
1: 880 ESPN New York. Francisco Alvarez went deep twice. Brett Beatty also goes yard as they down the Phillies 4-1 in the first game back from the All-Star break. Started at 6:10 instead of 7:10 Eastern as the team played under a hazy sky with diminishing air quality because of the smoke that moved into the region from the wildfires burning in Canada and Minnesota. This Alvarez on SportsCenter.
33: I mean, I was ready for the fastball the whole game, and I'd be able to execute my plan, and I think I executed well.
1: I'd say he did. Major League Baseball trade deadline comes August 3rd. Doug Glanville on SportsCenter on the subject of those Phillies, Braves, and Yankees.
34: When I think of the Yankees, they are always aggressive, and they try to make the moves because they're all in trying to win. And when you lose a guy like Aaron Judge, he's irreplaceable, but you can try to get the production from the right-handed bats. So I can see them trying to find a big right-handed back to sort of pick up the slack a little bit. Mm-hmm. And then like everybody else, everybody wants Tarik Skubal, so you can try to get him. And speaking of which, when you move on to the Braves, they're the rotation that got banged up by injury and really have been a lot about Chris Sale, and they're trying to get the pieces. So if they can get Tarik Skubal or get a reliever like to replace Robert Suarez, who was hurt for a period, that would help them a lot. And the last, the Philadelphia Phillies, you know, they're a team that needs that like outfield power bat. You know, they lost Garcia early in the season. Can they pick up the slack by getting that right-handed bat or at least an outfielder to give them some more options to support Schwarber and Harper on the right side?
1: You heard Tug mention the name Tarik Skubal several times there. What might the factors be for the Tigers to trade their ace.
34: They got to kind of roll through this next couple of weeks before the deadline because, in part, they have the schedule that kind of works to their favor. So they're teams that have been struggling for the most part. And, look, Skubal is two-time Cy Young Award back-to-back. He is elite, and they're in a division that's available. You know, they're not like in a place where they're looking at the Dodgers and saying, well, it's next year. They can get back into this, and they have gotten back this into it to some degree. And when you're back into it, you don't really let go of a two-time Cy Young Award.
2: Right.
34: You need rotation help. So that's where they are, and I think they'll be in a good position to hold on to them.
1: Now, the big second-half storyline is the Dodgers going for the World Series three-peat. Jeff Passan joined Game and Night on the Dodgers versus the field.
3: Let's not give too much disrespect to the Milwaukee Brewers, who have been quite good this season, and the Tampa Bay Rays and the Philadelphia Phillies, and you know, the number of teams that have played good baseball this year, as good as the Dodgers? No, there's no one as good as the Dodgers at this point. And, look, mathematically, I'm probably going to take the field because there are very few scenarios in which you'll ever find a single team that has better than 50% odds to win the World Series until you get pretty deep into the playoffs. But yeah, I mean, I would take the Dodgers. That's how good they are. And we don't even know how they're going to add to their roster at this point. There's still a lot that they can do before the trade deadline on August 3rd. And I anticipate that they're going to at least make some moves.
4: Once again, the NBA world waiting with bated breath for LeBron James to make up his mind.
5: LeBron James wants to be in a competing environment. He wants to play meaningful basketball.
6: We're not worried about nobody's opinions or anything like that. He's going to make the best decision for himself.
1: Yeah, it's lingered a bit, huh? LeBron James recording an episode of the Mind the Game podcast in New York. This appearance part of the opening day of Fanatics Fest, 4-day event featuring athletes and celebrities. James, the NBA's oldest active player at 41, announced in June that he would play this season, but leave the Lakers. Fans eager to hear what comes next. LBJ with Dave McMenamin.
7: So how do I feel about free agency? Obviously, it's a big decision. This is the third time in my career that I've been a free agent. I think three, yeah. It's a big decision for not only myself, but for my family as well, and just for the last part of my career and where I want to spend the last few years or the last year or the last 2 years of, you know, my NBA career. So wherever I go, Elon, I will make my staple on just, I'm a natural born leader. You know, I'm going to try to fit into whatever team I'm going into, but also, you know, give them all the tools and give them all the knowledge that I've been able to, you know, grasp over the last 23 years. I know the game. I know the ins and outs about the game of basketball. And wherever I land, I hope that you support me and I can continue to inspire you. All right.
1: So that was James at Fanatics Fest. McMenamin was also there. He was also on NBA Today on his takeaways of what LBJ just said.
8: Brian Windhorst texted me after he saw some of the clips coming out. He said, beard dye. And we've seen all summer he had that long, scraggly gray beard. And I think if it was the final chapter, he may go out with a gray beard. But I think the beard dye, the short beard, leads us to believe that there could be not just a swan song here, but a final chapter that could last a season or two. That's the first thing. I took a seat right in front of the stage. To my right is Lakers coach J.J. Redick. Did not expect to see J.J. there, and LeBron addressed his exit from the Lakers for the first time. He expressed a lot of gratitude. He name-checked Jeannie Buss and Rob Pelinka. And certainly, at times, that relationship was strained with both of them, but he is leaving the franchise in a good place, or as a best of place as possible. And then when it comes down to what team he's going to pick, he had some fun with it. You know, he let the crowd, you know, shout out team names. You know, I hear Warriors, I hear Sixers. He even said he noticed some of the chatter online saying that if he went to Miami, they'd only be a play-in team. And so, obviously, he senses that the moment's only going to get bigger from this point forward and wasn't quite ready to reveal it.
1: You heard Dave McMenamin mention Brian Windhorst, Windy, Evan Cohen, Andy Gresh, and Harry Douglas on the best fit and landing spot for James.
9: When I look at two players in particular, when I look at VJ Edgecombe and I look at a guy at Joel Embiid,
2: those two players, I feel like, can really benefit from a guy like LeBron James and really learn some things from him. Tyrese Maxey, he's been around him a lot, and LeBron James has that relationship with him. Jaylen Brown, he's played against LeBron James a lot, and Jaylen Brown is also a guy who's won an NBA championship as well. But I don't think there will be a starting five in the NBA that will be better than the Philadelphia 76ers. In terms of impact, if LeBron went to Philadelphia, he might be viewed as a little bit of a caddy, an add-on. In Miami, it might be, oh man, it's got to be like old times. In Cleveland, it's, oh, thank God. Thank you. Our sports god has returned to the city.
9: I don't know what he's waiting for. I don't know if he's made a decision. I don't know how he wants to announce it. Let me throw this at you. Can he announce publicly anywhere but Cleveland? You can't do this to Cleveland again like this. You can't make a big announcement and then...

0: continues to make more and more sense to me. I can't guess where LeBron's head is. I can't guess where, you know, where he feels the best fit or what he's prioritizing. But the more you talk about this with NBA teams, even the teams that are recruiting LeBron, the team they see that is the basketball fit is Miami.
1: We start this Sports Center with breaking news from the NBA. Giannis Antetokounmpo is headed to South Beach. Blockbuster of a trade.
2: This was a 13-month trade saga for Giannis Antetokounmpo and the Milwaukee Bucks. They fought this right until the end.
3: I mean, they did really well for themselves. Like, really well. This was not the package that was offered back in February.
1: It's been a long time coming.
4: Pat Riley focused on getting another
5: massive
4: star.
5: Massive trade. Ooh. Giannis.
2: The job for the Heat isn't done, but that's a pretty strong duo to start with.
6: Yeah, so while it's still up in the air and if Giannis will ultimately be teammates with LeBron in Miami, he knows he'll be teammates with Bam Adebayo. Giannis introduced on Thursday.
7: I'm excited. You know, I had the opportunity to work with him on my trip to Vegas. He's funny. He's easy. Easy guy to be around. He's more quiet than what I expected him to be. And basketball-wise, I think, you know, when the two head of the snakes are very, very competitive, they work hard, they're very disciplined. I think everybody else is going to follow our lead. Defensively, we have to be good. We have to. We have no choice, you know, not to be good. I feel like as a team, as a whole, we are going to be good. But it starts from me and Bam. And I'm excited. I'm excited to compete with him. I'm excited to be on the same side with him after 10 years.
6: Yeah, Pat Riley certainly appreciates having Bam on his side.
8: I don't want to get knocked out. You know, Bam was one of those guys who came in here, too. Was in 2019, came in here, and he's been basically the foundation.
6: Yeah, Pat Riley referencing the Tyler Hero fiasco with Bam this off season.
9: Spain goes on the win, 2-0, advancing to the World Cup final.
10: Spain dominated the game, didn't they?
11: They were just so comfortable. They were composed. They dictated the tempo. They really showed how resilient they are.
12: They nullified the Mbappes. They nullified the Ulises. They nullified the Dembeles. They nullified this French attack.
11: Mbappe, Dembele, they couldn't get a sniff. Ulise, he was non-existent. We were expecting a little bit more from France.
13: France is the best squad from top to bottom, but Spain is the best team.
6: Yeah, Spain, 13-1 goal differential thus far in this World Cup. Their players practice ahead of the World Cup final outside of northern New Jersey while the air conditions hazardous because of the smoke from the Canadian wildfires. They remained, Argentina did, in Atlanta in that area working out there before coming to East Rutherford. The smoke's supposed to clear before Sunday's final. Spain tied for the fewest goals against, one in this World Cup. First team with 7 consecutive World Cup clean slates. That's 0 goals against from 22, the round of 16 through the round of 16 here in 26. Seeking European championship and a World Cup double in the same campaign. Unbeaten in the last 2 major tournaments, 24 Euros, 26 World Cup. Longest unbeaten streak in the nation's history, riding 36 games without a defeat. Now, Argentina, they've been the comeback kings. Tommy Smith and Landon Donovan on the subject of if they get behind against Spain, it might not be so easy to come back.
14: If Spain get up a goal, they will not do what England did. England decided to just try to defend, like, play the prevent defense for, you know, a quarter and a half when they're up 3-0 in an NFL game, if that's the context, right? So Spain will not do that. If Spain go up a goal, they'll just keep doing what they do. And if Argentina get too risky and try to press too high, they'll go score the second goal. And if they go try to be risky again, they'll go score the third goal. And so if Argentina get down in this game, it's going to be a massive mountain to climb.
15: Spain have only given up 1 goal in this World Cup. They're unbeaten in 37 games, which is a record which was only held by the great Italian teams. Their defense is unbelievable. They are going to figure a way to shut Messi down in the final. And I would say if they're leading 1-0 5 minutes to go, Spain would hold out and Spain would win the World Cup.
6: Smith on Sportsman like Donovan on Freddie and Harry. Argentina would tie Germany and Italy for the second most World Cup titles, 4 by any country. They're looking to go back to back, looking to become the first nation to win 4 consecutive major international tournaments after winning the Copa America in 21 and 24. The importance of this World Cup to Argentina, here's Hercules Gomez.
16: I played for 7.

0: 18 years professionally, and I had a lot of Argentine teammates, and some of them were good players, some of them were average players, some of them were bad players. They all shared one similar trait. In their DNA, they compete. This game means more to them than anything in their life, anything related to family, anything related to religion. Their sport is their religion. They treat this differently. Everything that Argentina knows, to them that is great, to them that is just on a different level of maybe even spiritual, revolves around this game. And a lot of those moments include the English national team. So now you got this new generation of players. They step on this field and they meant a lot to them. So the tactics go out the window and you can see them physically beating up on the English. They wanted to send a message. They compete more than any other team that I've ever seen, any other country that I've ever seen. It's in their DNA. It's cultural.
1: How about X factors for this matchup against Spain? Kalen Carr, MLS on Apple TV, joining game night.
2: As long as they're in a tight game, in the margins, they have Messi. And so that just blows up the margins because he just seems to always find that space. And look, he's not doing it maybe in the exact same way as he has in the past. You can see at times he sort of conserves his energy, or he'll find himself on the right flank, but it's always with a thought in mind of where the ball is going to end up. How does he disappear and then reappear at the right moment? And in a World Cup final, we've seen what he was able to do. I think there's that experience factor of being the defending champions as well, coming off last year. It's really hard to even get back to this place, but they've done it. Now I think with the momentum coming off that England match, they're going to be a really tough team, but look, I didn't think anybody was going to take down France. I thought it was going to be a rematch, France against Argentina. And so Spain deserves a ton of credit. And I think they are going to give them an absolute wonderful World Cup final match.
1: 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Coming up, the night's top play, the night in the W, and what impact can James Franklin have on Virginia Tech football? That's next. 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
1: Yeah, we're back on SportsCenter All Night with an eight and a W.
2: Rebound to Williams. Portland, they want to push the pace. They don't want to let Washington get it set up in that half-court defense. As late goes right to the rim, plus the foul. It was a drag screen action at the top.
1: And Carla wasn't late there. She scored 14. Sarah Williams, 12. Portland beating Washington 75-56, avenging a quadruple overtime loss to Washington on June 28th. The call on NBA TV. Mystic shot 29% from the field, had 19 turnovers. New York's game against Dallas postponed after the Liberty had travel delays caused by a mechanical issue with their charter flight. Thursday's game rescheduled for Monday. Vegas Summer League showcasing top four picks.
3: Then Uruguay, the Dominican Republic, North Macedonia, and the G League. Out to Boozer for three.
4: He's a shooter. Doesn't matter what line he shoots from. College, NBA, Curry Lamb. It doesn't matter.
1: Yeah, Cameron Boozer, 24.7 rebounds, 3 assists. The Grizz, 3-1 in the Summer League in Vegas. 96-64 winners over the Hawks.
5: This pace he's using to come out from those screens to get that easy jump. Hey! Wilson! Sir! Let's both meet at this rim. Let's show them what we're about.
1: Yeah, both those calls on Amazon Prime. Caleb Wilson, one pick after Boozer at fourth overall, 21 points, 8 rebounds. The Bulls, 23-point loss to the Lakers in that Vegas Summer League. Night's top play comes from Philly, where the Mets were swinging for the seats.
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6: How good is
7: the 0-1. Beatty swings and drives one. Right field. Rincones going back to the wall. He'll turn and watch it fly. Five rows deep in right center field. Brett Beatty, a solo home run, gives the Mets a 2-0 lead.
1: That was one of three long balls by the Mets, as heard on 880 ESPN in New York. It came against Aaron Nola in a 4-1 win in the first game back from the Major League Baseball All-Star break. More ACC media days. Virginia Tech certainly counting on James Franklin to change their recent football fortunes. The school hired Franklin late last year after his firing from Penn State. Came less than 2 years after he led the Nittany Lions to the college football playoff semifinals. Hokies have invested more in their sports programs. Those changes have included the hiring of Brian White as new athletic director last month. This Franklin on their offseason.
8: We've been sprinting really since we arrived in Blacksburg, and I think I would describe it as I think we have won the offseason. We've had a great offseason in terms of implementing our standards and our expectations and our culture. But we've been able to hit the ground running. We are bigger, we are stronger, we are faster than we have been. There's no doubt about that. And I think our depth is in a position to be able to compete. So from an expectation, from a standards, from a culture standpoint, I think we're in a really good place. Again, we feel like we have won the off season. All that's great. That sounds good in a press conference. It's a great soundbite. The reality is we got to make sure all those things translate to the season and go out and play a style and a brand that is going to make Coach Beamer proud, Bud Foster proud. All of our alumni, we want to make all those people proud of how we play, how we conduct our business.
1: Again, the unsportsmanlike guest list this morning starts with Dan Graziano talking NFL at 7:30 Eastern. We've been talking throughout the show about the World Cup, Spain-Argentina for the title on Sunday, while France and England play for third place, and give you a sense of just how big this is elsewhere and just how devastating the England loss was to Argentina. Here's British radio host for Talk Sport, Jamie O'Hara.
9: Now you can almost accept it.
10: I know.
9: You're playing against Argentina. Yeah. You can't sit off for 25 minutes against Argentina. No. He absolutely bottled it. Thomas Tuchel's cost us the World Cup. He cost us the World Cup. We're 1-0 up. Played well first half. All right, cagey affair. We go 1-0 up. Be brave. Mm. Be brave, Thomas. This is what we brought you in for. We brought you in for this moment. We got rid of Southgate because he bottled it. Because he weren't brave. We brought you in for now to make that decision. We're 1-0 up in a World Cup semi-final. Bring on Rashford. Bring on Saka. And if they score, they score. But at least we're going to go down fighting. At least we're going to go down with some pride. We fell out of the World Cup in disgrace because of him. Because of him. And we brought him in for this job. This is what we brought him in for. To get us over this line. And it's the same old England. Same old crap. Same old guff I have to watch every tournament that we're in. And it's the manager's tucked us up again. Tucked us up. We're dead on our feet. Got Morgan Rogers playing right wing. Jude Bellingham on the left. Brings on Nico Riley. We can't get out. Harry Kane's done nothing. He's dead. Nothing. Got nothing left.
10: I
9: can't believe it, Jace. Jace, I can't believe it. No, it's a disgrace.
10: He
9: should be sacked. Get him out. Gone.
1: Sacked is fired, by the way. And those conversations will continue in England for a while now. Coming up, baseball is back with the Mets and Phillies getting the second half underway. LeBron still considering his next team while Giannis says, hello, Miami. That's next. This is SportsCenter All Night on ESPN Radio.
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0: 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Coming up on SportsCenter All Night. LeBron breaks his silence.
27: At one point, there was a fan yelling the Warriors team out. And there was another fan yelling out the Sixers. LeBron's like, I hear Warriors. I hear Philly. He said, I hear a fan trying to get me to the Yankees.
0: A star is introduced in South Beach.
28: I think I thrive pressure. I think I need pressure at this time of my career. I think in order for me to go to the next level, I got to get out of my comfort zone. And I feel like Miami was the place for me to be.
0: The MLB begins its second half under a Hayes in Philly.
29: Next pitch. Swing a fly ball.
2: ball to dead center field. Crawford going back, still going back at the warning track, at the wall. It's gone. Dead center field into the batter's eye for Francisco Alvarez.
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28: 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I don't like those. Iguanas, I don't like those. Yeah, this has got to stay away from me.
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1: Is LeBron getting closer to a decision on his next team, and which teams may be the most aggressive come baseball's trade deadline? Welcome to SportsCenter All Night on ESPN Radio and the ESPN app. We are brought to you by Progressive Insurance. We also look ahead at that Spain-Argentina World Cup final, but lead off the show with the return of baseball, the lone game on the slate from the site of the Midsummer Classic, Citizens Bank Park. Mets and Phillies moved the game up an hour because of the wildfire smoke in the air. The Mets backstop was smoking early in this second half of the season.
2: Next pitch. Swinging a fly ball to dead center field. Crawford going back, still going back at the warning track, at the wall. It's gone. Dead center field into the batter's eye for Francisco Alvarez. A solo home run gives the Mets a 1-0 lead.
1: That came in the third, and that was your count, 1-0 by the seventh.
2: The 0-1. Beatty swings and drives one. Right field. Rincones going back to the wall. He'll turn and watch it fly. Five rows deep in right center field. Brett Beatty, a solo home run, gives the Mets a 2-0 lead.
1: Yeah, Brett Beatty doubles the lead, and he was the front end of a back-to-back.
2: 3-1 is launched to left. Marsh going back. It's over his head. He turns and it's gone. It snuck over the railing and left into the flower bed. Francisco Alvarez with his second home run of the game. The Mets have clipped Nola twice in the inning and lead 3-0.
1: All off Aaron Nola, second of the game for Francisco Alvarez. He goes deep twice. Brady, one of the three long balls. The Mets beat the Phils 4-1. Game started at 6:10 Eastern instead of 7:10, played under a hazy sky with diminishing air quality because of the smoke that moved into the region from the wildfires burning in Canada and Minnesota. ESPN Major League Baseball analyst Eduardo Perez, part of that ESPN broadcast on what it was like with the smoke filling the night air.
5: It's pretty smoky. At the beginning, you're like, okay, this is going to be not so bad. But I think, and let's give Major League Baseball and the Philadelphia Phillies and Mets credit for moving it up an hour, because you could tell it was getting worse and worse as the game was going on. And we were concerned even with pop-ups. There were times you see the communication with the players of, am I going to lose this ball as soon as it goes up in the air? It felt like a lot of fog, but you're right. It felt like that smell of campfire, and I think everyone in the East Coast that's being affected by this is definitely feeling it right now.
1: Of note, Juan Soto was removed in the eighth because of left calf soreness. He missed about 2.5 weeks in April because of a right calf strain. The Mets are said to be open for business as one of the few clear-cut sellers come trade deadline on August 3rd. Here's Doug Glanville on SportsCenter.
6: The Mets have a lot of talent in the room. They've just underperformed, and sometimes you just look at the room. You just say, okay, we got to get you guys up to the level. They have Juan Soto, who's really, you know, lived up to billing. Francisco Lindor has been struggling and trying to just really get healthy back into his game. And Bo Bichette really has not played as well, but of late he has. So as they get better, they at least get the core guys right. And then you hope the young guys will fill in. They have a big hole to get out of.
1: Yeah, more on that trade deadline from Doug Glanville later in the show. Speaking of Philly sports, this was Bryce Harper's pitch to LeBron James.
7: I don't know. I think he's going to the Cavs. I think he's going back home to end his career there. But you never know. I think obviously they got a couple guys over there that are pretty fun to play with. Got Jaylen Brown. So I don't know. You want to come to a crazy city and have some fun. I mean, this is it.
8: Once again, the NBA world waiting with bated breath for LeBron James to make up his mind.
9: LeBron James wants to be in a competing environment. He wants to play meaningful basketball.
10: The team he chooses, I don't know yet. We're not worried about nobody's opinions or anything like that. He's going to make the best decision for himself. We'll see what happens.
11: This is one of the more fascinating NBA free agencies we've ever seen because LeBron's asking price is so low and his impact could be so high, which enables so many different teams to give themselves a chance.
1: LeBron James remaining undecided about where he'll play next season. The league's all-time leading scorer and current free agent spoke Thursday, didn't reveal his next team choice. Recording an episode of the Mind the Game podcast, mentioned teams such as Cleveland, Miami, Golden State, but gave no hints. He confirmed he's leaving the Lakers after eight seasons, the league's oldest active player entering his 24th campaign.
12: The family portion is a big thing, too. You know, my daughter and my wife and things of that nature, and to become a big family guy. So there's a lot of things that's, when people are like, hurry up and make a damn decision, bro. I'm just like, okay, it's not just about the team.
13: Yeah.
12: So many other factors that I'm, you know, factoring in right now on what, you know, not only best fit me as a player, what best fit me as a person, what best fit me as a, what my happiness, and also with my family as well.
13: Yeah.
12: You know, so there's a lot of, I won't hold you guys up too much longer.
1: Hey, James talking family, Dave McMenamin talking on Sports Center.
27: Sources familiar with LeBron's thinking tell me that he is nearing a decision, and at the second of his four events that he's giving in New York City between Thursday and Friday at the boardroom sit down with Rich Kleiman, he told us a few hours after the Mind the Game taping that, listen, it is a family decision. And he told us about the story of finding Zuri, his 12-year-old daughter, leading up to him informing the Lakers that he would be leaving. And he said, you know, I know this is going to affect where I am, and I won't be as home as much because obviously the Lakers are where we live in our backyard. But, you know, I want to hear what you think about it. And you don't have to tell me right now. You can write it down. We can talk about it later. But he said that's a very important part of the puzzle here, where it's not just deciding what basketball fit. It's not deciding where he can go play golf. He's not deciding, you know, what his legacy could be if he won with that franchise. It's what home life's going to look like if his daughter's still in Los Angeles.
1: It seems to have dragged on to some. Brian Windhorst calls it patience.
11: You know, in Vegas this week, one of the things I was, you know, gleaning, talking to some of the GMs who are hoping to sign LeBron, you know, they understand that they may have to make changes to their team if LeBron wants to come there, that they may have to make a trade or they may have to alter their rotation a little bit. And they are willing to do that. But obviously, the longer you wait in the summer, the harder it is to potentially change your team up a little bit. So the thing about it is, all these teams really want him. You know, for whatever anybody wants to say, they all really want him. They know that it would be a challenge. They know that there would be some annoyances that come along with him. But LeBron James in 2026-27, especially LeBron on a minimum contract, these teams are dying to have him. There is no lack of desire to have LeBron on their roster. There's just this other side of this, which comes with having patience. And it's not something that they're used to dealing with. They're not used to waiting on a free agent to the third week of July.
1: And the Heat are one of those teams in the mix for LBJ. They have landed Giannis Antetokounmpo in a blockbuster deal with the Bucks. He was introduced on Thursday. And why Miami was the right fit?
28: I love pressure. Coach Spo talked about pressure, and I think I thrive pressure. I think I need pressure at this time of my career. I think in order for me to go to the next, you know, level, I got to get out of my comfort zone, and I feel like Miami was the place for me to be. We are very like-minded as a team and me, and it was a no-brainer. I wanted to be here. I'm excited to be here, and I want to get to work. One of my goals is to win another championship. And I really want to do it. And at times, whenever I, you know, put my mind into something, I usually accomplish it. And I feel like this is the best, you know, route for me to do that. So I'm excited for it.
1: Yeah, on the subject of landing more than one big fish, we talked Giannis, we talked LeBron, this Pat Riley.
14: We landed the plane. That was another one we have to land. As far as the 24-year veteran, you know, that is something that would happen organically. I hope I'm not talking out of both sides of my mouth here, but you never know that you're ever going to win a title until you win one. but you'll never win one if you don't have the talent and the coaching to do it. You know, from that standpoint, you know, this is the team that we have right now, and I'm happy with it. And I think, you know, it's a Spo's challenge, and I don't want to put any pressure on him, you know, but he knows what he wants. He knows what we have to do.
13: Argentina's quest for back-to-back World Cups is still alive.
15: Lionel Messi is the greatest player I have ever seen. He's done it yet again. He really stood up and said, come with me. Whether it was in normal time or whether it was going to be in extra time, Argentina were always going to win that game.
1: Yeah, that was coming off the 2-1 win over England. Dramatic win late in that one. Lionel Messi has a message for Argentina's detractors. Nothing was handed to us, he says. The star responded to critics who have been bashing the reigning World Cup champs over perceptions, beneficial officiating, and favoritism by the soccer establishment. He says the team's ability to overturn late-game deficits, most recently that semifinal win over England, is a result of a championship pedigree and nothing more. This Carlos Mauricio Ramirez, MLS, Apple TV play-by-play man, joining Amber and Ian.
16: Argentina is the soccer version of Rocky Balboa. It won't die. They won't die. They won't quit. You can fight against two Russians built in a lab, like two Dragos. Somehow they're going to throw a haymaker and knock a guy out, metaphorically speaking, not in the actual field. They just won't quit. So it is, I'm beyond baffled as to why Spain is such a prohibitive favorite, because they shouldn't be. It really should be a 50-50 matchup in my eyes.
1: Here's to back the point. Argentina has 12 goals in the 75th minute or later, with Messi contributing to number 7. No other country has more than 6 goals in those late game situations in this World Cup. Unbelievably, Argentina has been tied entering second half stoppage time in all 4 of its knockout stage matches. They have twice gone from trailing in the 75th minute against Egypt and England to winning in regulation. That Egypt game, they were down 2-0. The winning in regulation following a stoppage time goal. Here's Andrew Wiebe, he Apple TV MLS analyst. He also joined Amber and Ian.
17: Messi is quiet. Messi's not a guy who screams and shouts in the media. Messi's sort of understated, but make no mistake, there have been very few people in the history of mankind that have the same level of intensity, competitiveness, and demand and desire that Lionel Messi has. And I think you can see that not just in Messi, but maybe more importantly in what the other 10 guys on the field are willing to do. They will literally tell you, we will die for this man. And then they will go run their faces off to do it. Like, the level of inspiration, like, it was tongue-in-cheek when I said the Dune reference, Lisa Nalgaya, but I think it's actually a pretty apt description for what's going on with Argentina. They're not the most talented. They have the most fanaticism, and they have the sort of otherworldly being in Messi. And listen, we've seen it in MLS. Like, this dude wants to win literally everything. There's not a single moment, a friendly, he doesn't want to win. And you apply that to the World Cup and history, well, they're in the final again, and for good reason.
1: That pass to set up the game winner against England was off the charts. We're going to have more on his impact in this World Cup in a moment. But this is Tommy Smith with a Y on Unsportsmanlike on Argentina going up against Spain.
4: They have strength and depth at every position. What they are doing now is they are being controlling the game. Yesterday you saw them. They didn't make any rash decisions in the second half, the last 15 minutes. This is the second game where they were down 2 goals basically with 10 minutes to go and they pull it out. So they may keep making the right decisions. They have the legs to make those right decisions and they have the talent to make sure that right decision works out for them.
1: They are the cardiac team of this World Cup, and that World Cup recap brought to you by Gusto. 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A talking World Cup with Jonathan Bornstein, former U.S. men's national team player, joins on Sportsmanlike this morning at 8:30 Eastern. Evan Cohen, Michelle Smallman, Courtney Cronin, ESPN Radio, ESPN 2, ESPNU. Coming up, we'll dig into just how special Lionel Messi has been at this World Cup and look at round one of the Open Championship, where an American is the leader of the pack. That's next. 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
1: 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We're back with SportsCenter All Night in the British Open at Royal Birkdale. Round one in the books, leading the way, Jackson Suber. This not only his first time on links golf, his first time in Europe. The 26-year-old American shot a 65 to grab a one-stroke lead over Dan Brown and Sung J.M. Jackson Suber making his Open Championship debut, highlighting that round by an eagle on 17. 10 players have won the event in their debut, something he is shooting for. He enters the week number 81 in the FedEx Cup standings, number 115 in the official world golf rankings. This is him after his round.
2: You'd never even been to Europe until Saturday morning. Had never played a links course until you came out here and played 27 holes. How have you been able to adapt?
3: Just trusting in my caddy. He's walked a few more than 27 of them. I think he's probably been around maybe the full 18 three or four times. So just trusting in him and just knowing that good shots are going to reward themselves in the end, and just believing in him.
1: Here's what you have. World number one Scotty Scheffler cards in opening round 68 in his bid to become the first player to successfully defend at the Open since Patrick Harrington in 2008, making his 12th Open Championship appearance. Southport, England native Tommy Fleetwood records a 69, seeking to become the first English winner of the Open Championship since Sir Nick Faldo in 1992. 30-time PGA Tour winner and 6-time major champ Rory McIlroy, a 72 in his 257th major championship round. World number two holds the most wins at 6, top threes at 13, and top 10 finishes 33 in majors since 2010. But his round included 6 bogeys and 3 missed putts from 4 feet in a 4-hole span around the turn. This Rory following round one.
4: Just too many stupid mistakes, but every time I made a stupid mistake, thankfully I made a birdie to sort of keep myself in it. So, not too far away. Hopefully we'll get the better conditions tomorrow and maybe the greens are a little bit smoother in the morning. Go out there and shoot a good one and get myself right back in it for the weekend.
1: Hey, Bryson DeChambeau, he had a round of 67, sniffing that lead as well. Keep up with the Open Championship scores on ESPN.com.
5: Argentina's quest for back-to-back World Cups is still alive as they win a thriller 2-1 over England.
6: It seems to just mean a little bit more to this Argentinian side to get over the line for their country.
7: Whether it was in normal time or whether it was going to be in extra time, Argentina are always going to win that game.
6: Lionel Messi is the greatest player I have ever seen.
7: He's done it yet again. He really stood up and said, come with me.
8: It was an absolutely brilliant performance from the greatest of all time, and they booked their place in yet another World Cup final, and this time set to take on Messi's old friends in Spain.
1: It's Argentina-Spain on Sunday for the World Cup title. There's also that golden boot race, and Messi at age 39 looking to break the record for the oldest to claim the golden boot by a full 9 years. Messi has 8 goals in this World Cup, tied with Kylian Mbappe, but he has one more assist, so that's the tiebreaker, assists as they head in. Keep in mind, Mbappe will play against England for that third place finish on Saturday, so he's still alive as well. With regards to Messi and his status as the best there ever was, Carlos Mauricio Ramirez, MLS on Apple TV play-by-play man, joining Amber and Ian.
9: But what we've seen from this 39-year-old phenom, who I'm really sad we will see one, I'm happy it's the final, but if you're listening and you're just new to soccer or you're a lifelong fan of the sport, get yourself this. Come Sunday, you will be seeing the football/soccer version of Brady and Jordan or whoever you think the GOAT is one last time play in a World Cup match. Thankfully, we still have him on MLS playing for Inter Miami, and that's a gift that everyone should take advantage of. But for one last Sunday, we'll be able to see, in my estimation, the greatest player who ever laced him up play for the biggest trophy ever.
1: ESPN soccer analyst Santiago Solari echoes that sentiment.
10: Doing what he's doing in this World Cup at 39 years old, yeah. I think that's out of the wildest dreams of anybody, any analyst, any player, any fan. what we are witnessing in the world of sport, I mean, not only Argentinians, is something unique and something I don't think we'll ever see again.
1: 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ACC Media Day is continuing on a Friday as Clemson head coach Dabo Swinney suggested the only way college football can withstand enduring rampant tampering is with help from Congress, suggesting fines, suspension, even firing should all be considered to discourage tampering. Speaking at the ACC kickoff, the Clemson head man, yeah, it's a rat race to get players in college sports nowadays, this Dabo.
11: You know, we've had 15 winning seasons, 13 10-plus win seasons, 14 9-plus win seasons. We've won 11 championships in the last 15 years. And then you have a season like last year, and that's kind of what everybody wants to focus on. And I get that. We earned that. But there were a lot of similarities. There really were. We lost three games by 11 points. We lost two games on the last play of the game. You know, we're 151-7 all the way back to 2010 when we lead in the fourth quarter. Two of those seven were last year. So we didn't finish in the fourth quarter. We didn't. We lead the nation. We're number one, 138 schools. We're number one all the way back 15 years in one score games. So we've won close games. I've had some 12-0 teams that were 4 plays from being 8-4. All right. And so we didn't win the close games. We didn't finish in the fourth quarter. We didn't run the ball effectively. We played the worst pass defense in my coaching career. So that's my fault. But it's football stuff. It's football stuff. And so that's our focus. We got to fix the football stuff. You get what you earn.
1: Sam Acho and his confidence in Notre Dame.
12: It's hard not to be confident just based off of the schedule alone. I mean, Notre Dame maybe when the preseason rankings come out, will have two ranked teams on their schedule. Potentially three, depending on what SMU does. But they have a solid, really good quarterback, a really good defense, and a very favorable schedule. CJ Carr was outstanding last season. Of course, there's no Jeremiah Love, but of course, he's only going to get better. The offensive line is getting better and healthier. There were some injuries early last season. Leonard Moore on the defense side of the ball is going to be one of the top corners taken. But I still have to go back to the strength of schedule. If there is one or two slip-ups early in the season, it's going to be a long year for Notre Dame. Now, of course, last year they started off 0-2. This year they start off with Wisconsin and Rice. And then, as I mentioned, November 7th, Miami, they're going to be ranked most likely. And then maybe SMU. And I think, obviously, BYU should be a team that's ranked. But outside of that, it's a very favorable schedule. And with the odds in their favor, I think Notre Dame should be a lock for the playoffs.
1: And speaking of the Irish, Marcus Freeman, their head coach, CJ Carr, and Leonard Moore joining on Sportsmanlike this morning, 9:30 Eastern. Evan Cohen, Michelle Smallman, Courtney Cronin, ESPN Radio, ESPN2, ESPNU. Coming up, we spotlight the trade deadline in Major League Baseball. That's next. 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
23: A walk-off homer in the bottom of the 14th inning. 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
23: Hammer to left field. 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Mike Trout, how's that to start the season?
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0: goodness, he crushed it. Giancarlo Stanton and the American League with one swing has tied it up.
2: 457-foot home run. 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
0: Judge back, back some more. Leaping and he caught it. Out of here. Mookie Betts. Shohei Ohtani.
16: Until a champion is crowned at the World Series.
0: And the Dodgers have won it. Repeat champions for the first time in baseball in 25 years. The Dodgers are World Series champs.
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1: Again, our top stories. Jackson Suva shot a 65 to grab a one-stroke lead at the Open Championship. Of note, defending champ Scotty Scheffler shot a 68. World number two Rory McIlroy a 72. Giannis introduced by the Miami Heat, who are in the mix for LeBron. LBJ saying Thursday he still hasn't made up his free agency decision. And baseball returned with one game on the slate. Site of the All-Star Game, Mets and Philly.
28: 3-1 is launched to left. Marsh going back. It's over his head. He turns and it's gone. It snuck over the railing and left into the flower bed. Francisco Alvarez with his second home run of the game. The Mets have clipped Nola twice in the inning and lead 3-0.
1: 880 ESPN New York. Francisco Alvarez went deep twice. Brett Beatty also goes yard as they down the Phillies 4-1 in the first game back from the All-Star break. Started at 6:10 instead of 7:10 Eastern as the team played under a hazy sky with diminishing air quality because of the smoke that moved into the region from the wildfires burning in Canada and Minnesota. This Alvarez on SportsCenter.
29: I mean, I was ready for the fastball the whole game, and I'd be able to execute my plan, and I think I executed well.
1: I'd say he did. Major League Baseball trade deadline comes August 3rd. Doug Glanville on SportsCenter on the subject of those Phillies, Braves, and Yankees.
30: When I think of the Yankees, they are always aggressive and they try to make the moves because they're all in trying to win. And when you lose a guy like Aaron Judge, he's irreplaceable, but you can try to get the production from the right-handed bats. So I can see them trying to find a big right-handed back to sort of pick up the slack a little bit. Mm-hmm. And then like everybody else, everybody wants Tarik Skubal, so you can try to get him. And speaking of which, when you move on to the Braves, they're the rotation that got banged up by injury and really have been a lot about Chris Sale and they're trying to get the pieces. So if they can get Tarik Skubal or get a reliever like to replace Robert Suarez, who was hurt for a period, that would help them a lot. And the last, the Philadelphia Phillies, you know, they're a team that needs that like outfield power bat. You know, they lost Garcia early in the season. Can they pick up the slack by getting that right-handed bat or at least an outfielder to give them some more options to support Schwarber and Harper on the right side?
1: You heard Tug mention the name Tarik Skubal several times there. What might the factors be for the Tigers to trade their ace?
30: They got to kind of roll through this next couple of weeks before the deadline because, in part, they have the schedule that kind of works to their favor. So they're teams that have been struggling for the most part. And, look, Skubal is two-time Cy Young Award back-to-back. He is elite, and they're in a division that's available. You know, they're not like in a place where they're looking at the Dodgers and saying, well, it's next year. They can get back into this, and they have gotten back into it to some degree. And when you're back into it, you don't really let go of a two-time Cy Young award.
5: Right.
30: You need rotation help. So that's where they are, and I think they'll be in a good position to hold on to them.
1: Yeah, the big second-half storyline is the Dodgers going for the World Series three-peat. Jeff Passan joined Game and Night on the Dodgers versus the Field.
6: Let's not give too much disrespect to the Milwaukee Brewers, who have been quite good this season, and the Tampa Bay Rays and the Philadelphia Phillies, and the number of teams that have played good baseball this year, as good as the Dodgers? No, there's no one as good as the Dodgers at this point. And look, mathematically, I'm probably going to take the Field because there are very few scenarios in which you'll ever find a single team that has better than 50% odds to win the World Series until you get pretty deep into the playoffs. But yeah, I mean, I would take the Dodgers. That's how good they are. And we don't even know how they're going to add to their roster at this point. There's still a lot that they can do before the trade deadline on August 3rd, and I anticipate that they're going to at least make some moves.
7: Once again, the NBA world waiting with bated breath for LeBron James to make up his mind.
8: LeBron James wants to be in a competing environment. He wants to play meaningful basketball.
9: We're not worried about nobody's opinions or anything like that. He's going to make the best decision for himself.
1: Yeah, it's lingered a bit, huh? LeBron James recording an episode of the Mind a Game podcast in New York. This appearance part of the opening day of Fanatics Fest, 4-day event featuring athletes and celebrities. James, the NBA's oldest active player at 41, announced in June that he would play this season, but leave the Lakers. Fans eager to hear what comes next. LBJ with Dave McMenamin.
10: So how do I feel about free agency? Obviously, it's a big decision. This is the third time in my career that I've been a free agent. I think three, yeah. So it's a big decision for not only myself, but for my family as well, and just for the last part of my career and where I want to spend the last few years or the last year or the last 2 years of, you know, my NBA career. So wherever I go, Elon, I will make my staple on just, I'm a natural born leader. You know, I'm going to try to fit into whatever team I'm going into, but also, you know, give them all the tools and give them all the knowledge that I've been able to, you know, grasp over the last 23 years. I know the game. I know the ins and outs about the game of basketball. And wherever I land, I hope that you support me and I can continue to inspire you, all right?
1: So that was James at Fanatics Fest. McMenamin was also there. He was also on NBA Today on his takeaways of what LBJ just said.
11: Brian Windhorst texted me after he saw some of the clips coming out. He said, beard dye. And we've seen all summer he had that long, scraggly gray beard. And I think if it was the final chapter, he may go out with a gray beard. But I think the beard dye, the short beard, leads us to believe that there could be not just a swan song here, but a final chapter that could last a season or two. That's the first thing. I took a seat right in front of the stage. To my right is Lakers coach J.J. Redick. Did not expect to see J.J. there, and LeBron addressed his exit from the Lakers for the first time. He expressed a lot of gratitude. He name-checked Jeannie Buss and Rob Pelinka. Certainly, at times, that relationship was strained with both of them, but he is leaving the franchise in a good place, or as a best of place as possible. And then when it comes down to what team he's going to pick, he had some fun with it. You know, he let the crowd, you know, shout out team names. You know, I hear Warriors, I hear Sixers. He even said he noticed some of the chatter online saying that if he went to Miami, they'd only be a play-in team. And so, obviously, he senses that the moment's only going to get bigger from this point forward and wasn't quite ready to reveal it.
1: You heard Dave McMenamin mention Brian Windhorst, Windy, Evan Cohen, Andy Gresh, and Harry Douglas on the best fit and landing spot for James.
4: When I look at two players in particular, when I look at VJ Edgecombe and I look at a guy at Joel Embiid, those two players I feel like can really benefit from a guy like LeBron James and really learn some things from him. Tyrese Maxey, he's been around him a lot, and LeBron James has that relationship with him. Jaylen Brown, he's played against LeBron James a lot, and Jaylen Brown is also a guy who's won an NBA championship as well. But I don't think there will be a starting five in the NBA that will be better than the Philadelphia 76ers.
12: In terms of impact, if LeBron went to Philadelphia, he might be viewed as a little bit of a caddy, an add-on. In Miami, it might be, oh man, it's got to be like old times. In Cleveland, it's, oh, thank God. Thank you. Our sports God has returned to the city.
5: I don't know what he's waiting for. I don't know if he's made a decision. I don't know how he wants to announce it. Let me throw this at you. Can he announce publicly anywhere but Cleveland? You can't do this to Cleveland again like this. You can't make a big announcement and then announce you're going to Miami or you're going to Golden State.
14: If you look at Cleveland, for example, the team that the Cavs currently have is reminiscent of the Lakers team he's leaving. The Lakers team he left had Austin Reeves and Luka Doncic. Well, the Cavs have James Harden and Donovan Mitchell. The Sixers have a number of ball handlers. The ball handling role is wide open in Miami. The history is there in Miami. The star power is there in Miami. I'm going to be honest with you. 2-3 weeks ago when LeBron announced he was leaving the Lakers, I know that Miami was ranked up there, but I didn't really see it. As I've watched this and had conversations over the last few weeks, Miami continues to make more and more sense to me.

0: was offered back in February.
1: It's been a long time coming.
2: Pat Riley focused on getting another
3: massive trade. Giannis
4: the job for the Heat isn't done, but that's a pretty strong duo to start with.
5: Yeah, so while it's still up in the air, and if Giannis will ultimately be teammates with LeBron in Miami, he knows he'll be teammates with Bam Adebayo. Giannis introduced on Thursday.
6: I'm excited. You know, I had the opportunity to work with him on my trip to Vegas. He's funny. He's easy. Easy guy to be around. He's more quiet than what I expected him to be. And basketball-wise, I think, you know, when the two head of the snakes are very, very competitive. They work hard. They're very disciplined. I think everybody else is going to follow our lead. Defensively, we have to be good. We have to. We have no choice, you know, not to be good. I feel like as a team, as a whole, we are going to be good. But it starts from me and Bam. And I'm excited. I'm excited to compete with him. I'm excited to be on the same side with him after 10 years.
5: Yeah, Pat Riley certainly appreciates having Bam on his side.
7: I don't want to get knocked out. You know, Bam was one of those guys who came in here, too. Bam was in 2019, came in here, and he's been basically the foundation.
5: Yeah, Pat Riley referencing the Tyler Hero fiasco with Bam this off season.
8: Spain goes on the win, 2-0, advancing to the World Cup final.
9: Spain dominated the game, didn't they?
10: They were just so comfortable. They were composed. They dictated the tempo. They really showed how resilient they are.
11: They nullified the Mbappes. They nullified the Ulises. They nullified the Dembeles. They nullified this French attack.
10: Mbappe, Dembele, they couldn't get a sniff. Ulise, he was non-existent. We were expecting a little bit more from France.
12: France is the best squad from top to bottom, but Spain is the best team.
5: Yeah, Spain, 13-1 goal differential thus far in this World Cup. Their players practice ahead of the World Cup final outside of northern New Jersey while the air conditions hazardous because of the smoke from the Canadian wildfires. They remained, Argentina did, in Atlanta in that area working out there before coming to East Rutherford. The smoke's supposed to clear before Sunday's final. Spain tied for the fewest goals against, one in this World Cup. First team with 7 consecutive World Cup clean slates. That's 0 goals against from 22, the round of 16 through the round of 16 here in 26. Seeking European championship and a World Cup double in the same campaign. Unbeaten in the last 2 major tournaments, 24 Euros, 26 World Cup. Longest unbeaten streak in the nation's history, riding 36 games without a defeat. Now, Argentina, they've been the comeback kings. But Tommy Smith and Landon Donovan on the subject of if they get behind against Spain, it might not be so easy to come back.
13: If Spain get up a goal, they will not do what England did. England decided to just try to defend, like, play the prevent defense for, you know, a quarter and a half when they're up 3-0 in an NFL game, if that's the context, right? So Spain will not do that. If Spain go up a goal, they'll just keep doing what they do. And if Argentina get too risky and try to press too high, they'll go score the second goal. And if they go try to be risky again, they'll go score the third goal. And so if Argentina get down in this game, it's going to be a massive mountain to climb.
14: Spain have only given up one goal in this World Cup. They're unbeaten in 37 games, which is a record which was only held by the great Italian teams. Their defense is unbelievable. They are going to figure a way to shut Messi down in the final. And I would say if they're leading 1-0 5 minutes to go, Spain would hold out and Spain would win the World Cup.
5: Smith on Sportsman like Donovan on Freddie and Harry. Argentina would tie Germany and Italy for the second most World Cup titles, 4 by any country. They're looking to go back to back, looking to become the first nation to win 4 consecutive major international tournaments after winning the Copa America in 21 and 24. The importance of this World Cup to Argentina, here's Hercules Gomez.
15: I played for 17 years professionally, and I had a lot of Argentine teammates, and some of them were good players, some of them were average players, some of them were bad players. They all shared one similar trait. In their DNA, they compete. This game means more to them than anything in their life, anything related to family, anything related to religion. Their sport is their religion. They treat this differently. Everything that Argentina knows, to them that is great, to them that is just on a different level of maybe even spiritual, revolves around this game, and a lot of those moments include the English national team. So now you got this new generation of players. They step

0: on this field, and they meant a lot to them. So the tactics were out the window, and you could see them physically beating up on the English. They wanted to send a message. They compete more than any other team that I've ever seen, any other country that I've ever seen. It's in their DNA. It's cultural.
1: How about X factors for this matchup against Spain? Kalen Carr, MLS on Apple TV, joining game night.
2: As long as they're in a tight game, in the margins, they have Messi. And so that just blows up the margins because he just seems to always find that space. And look, he's not doing it maybe in the exact same way as he has in the past. You can see at times he sort of conserves his energy, or he'll find himself on the right flank, but it's always with a thought in mind of where the ball is going to end up. How does he disappear and then reappear at the right moment? And in a World Cup final, we've seen what he was able to do. I think there's that experience factor of being the defending champions as well, coming off last year. It's really hard to even get back to this place, but they have done it. And now I think with the momentum coming off that England match, they're going to be a really tough team, but look, I didn't think anybody was going to take down France. I thought it was going to be a rematch, France against Argentina. And so Spain deserves a ton of credit. And I think they are going to give them an absolute wonderful World Cup final match.
1: 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Coming up, the night's top play, the night in the W, and what impact can James Franklin have on Virginia Tech football? That's next. 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
1: Yeah, we're back on SportsCenter All Night with an 8 and a W.
2: Rebound to Williams. Portland, they want to push the pace. They don't want to let Washington get it set up in that half-court defense. As late goes right to the rim, but the foul.
3: It was a drag screen action at the top.
1: And Carla wasn't late there. She scored 14, Sarah Williams 12. Portland beating Washington 75-56, avenging a quadruple overtime loss to Washington on June 28th. The call on NBA TV. Mystic shot 29% from the field, had 19 turnovers. New York's game against Dallas postponed after the Liberty had travel delays caused by a mechanical issue with their charter flight. Thursday's game rescheduled for Monday. Vegas Summer League showcasing top four picks.
4: And Uruguay, the Dominican Republic, North Macedonia, and the G League. Out to Boozer for three.
5: He's a shooter. He's a shooter. Doesn't matter what line he shoots from. College, NBA, Curry Land. Doesn't matter.
1: Yeah, Cameron Boozer, 24.7 rebounds, 3 assists. The Grizz, 3-1 in the Summer League in Vegas. 96-64 winners over the Hawks.
6: This pace he's using to come off of those screens to get that easy jump. Hey! Wilson! Sir! Let's both meet at this rim. Let's show them what we're about.
1: Yeah, both those calls on Amazon Prime. Caleb Wilson, one pick after Boozer at fourth overall, 21 points, 8 rebounds. The Bulls, 23-point loss to the Lakers in that Vegas Summer League. Night's top play comes from Philly, where the Mets were swinging for the seats.
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7: How good is
8: the 0-1. Beatty swings and drives one. Right field. Rincones going back to the wall. He'll turn and watch it fly. Five rows deep in right center field. Brett Beatty, a solo home run, gives the Mets a 2-0 lead.
1: That was one of three long balls by the Mets, as heard on 880 ESPN in New York. It came against Aaron Nola in a 4-1 win in the first game back from the Major League Baseball All-Star break. More ACC media days. Virginia Tech certainly counting on James Franklin change their recent football fortunes. The school hired Franklin late last year after his firing from Penn State. Came less than 2 years after he led the Nittany Lions to the college football playoff semifinals. Hokies have invested more in their sports programs. Those changes have included the hiring of Brian White as new athletic director last month. This Franklin on their offseason.
9: We've been sprinting really since we arrived in Blacksburg, and I think I would describe it as I think we have won the offseason. We've had a great offseason in terms of implementing our standards and our expectations and our culture. But we've been able to hit the ground running. We are bigger, we are stronger, we are faster than we have been. There's no doubt about that. And I think our depth is in a position to be able to compete. So from an expectation, from a standards, from a culture standpoint, I think we're in a really good place. Again, we feel like we have won the offseason. All that's great. That sounds good in a press conference. It's a great soundbite. The reality is we got to make sure all those things translate to the season and go out and play a style and a brand that is going to make Coach Beamer proud, Bud Foster proud, all of our alumni. We want to make all those people proud of how we play, how we conduct our business.
1: Again, the unsportsmanlike guest list this morning starts with Dan Graziano talking NFL at 7:30 Eastern. We've been talking throughout the show about the World Cup, Spain-Argentina for the title on Sunday, while France and England play for third place, and give you a sense of just how big this is elsewhere and just how devastating the England loss was to Argentina. Here's British radio host for Talk Sport, Jamie O'Hara.
10: So you can almost accept it.
11: I know.
10: You're playing against Argentina. Yeah. You can't sit off for 25 minutes against Argentina. He absolutely bottled it. Thomas Tuchel's cost us the World Cup. He cost us the World Cup. We're 1-0 up. Played well first half. All right, cagey affair. We go 1-0 up. Be brave. Mm. Be brave, Thomas. This is what we brought you in for. We brought you in for this moment. We got rid of Southgate because he bottled it. Because he weren't brave. We brought you in for now to make that decision. We're 1-0 up in a World Cup semi-final. Bring on Rashford. Bring on Saka. And if they score, they score. But at least we're going to go down fighting. At least we're going to go down with some pride. We fell out of the World Cup in disgrace because of him. Because of him. And we brought him in for this job. This is what we brought him in for. To get us over this line. And it's the same old England. Same old crap. Same old guff that I have to watch every tournament that we're in. And it's the managers tucked us up again. Tucked us up. We're dead on our feet. Got Morgan Rogers playing right wing. Jude Bellingham on the left. Brings on Nico Riley. We can't get out. Harry Kane's done nothing. He's dead. Nothing. Got nothing left.
11: I don't.
10: I can't believe it, Jace. Well, no. Jace, I can't believe it. No, it's a disgrace.
11: He
10: should be sacked. Get him out. Gone.
1: Sacked is fired, by the way. And those conversations will continue in England for a while now. Coming up, baseball is back with the Mets and Phillies getting the second half underway. LeBron still considering his next team while Giannis says, hello, Miami. That's next. This is SportsCenter All Night on ESPN Radio.
0: The traditions. 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
19: A walk-off homer in the bottom of the 14th inning. 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
19: Oh my goodness, he crushed it. Giancarlo Stanton and the American League with one swing has tied it up.
20: 457-foot home run. 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
19: Judge back, back some more. Leaping and he caught it. Out of here. Mookie Betts. Shohei Ohtani.
0: Until a champion is crowned at the World Series.
19: And the Dodgers have won it. Repeat champions for the first time in baseball in 25 years. The Dodgers are World Series champs.
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0: 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LeBron breaks his silence.
24: At one point, there was a fan yelling the Warriors team out, and there was another fan yelling out the Sixers. LeBron's like, I hear Warriors. I hear Philly. He said, I hear a fan trying to get me to the Yankees.
0: A star is introduced in South Beach.
25: I think I thrive pressure. I think I need pressure at this time of my career. I think in order for me to go to the next level, I got to get out of my comfort zone, and I feel like Miami was the place for me to be.
0: The MLB begins its second half under a haze in Philly.
16: Nice pitch. Swing a fly ball
2: the dead center field. Crawford going back, still going back at the warning track, at the wall. It's gone! Dead center field into the batter's eye for Francisco Alvarez.
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25: 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I don't like those. Iguanas, I don't like those. Yeah, those gotta stay away from me.
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1: Is LeBron getting closer to a decision on his next team, and which teams may be the most aggressive come baseball's trade deadline? Welcome to SportsCenter All Night on ESPN Radio and the ESPN app. We are brought to you by Progressive Insurance. We also look ahead at that Spain-Argentina World Cup final, but lead off the show with the return of baseball. The lone game on the slate from the site of the Midsummer Classic, Citizens Bank Park, Mets and Phillies move the game up an hour because of the wildfire smoke in the air. The Mets backstop was smoking early in this second half of the season.
2: Next pitch. Swinging a fly ball to dead center field. Crawford going back, still going back at the warning track, at the wall. It's gone! Dead center field into the batter's eye for Francisco Alvarez. A solo home run gives the Mets a 1-0 lead.
1: That came in the third, and that was your count, 1-0 by the seventh.
2: The 0-1. Beatty swings and drives one. Right field. Rincones going back to the wall. He'll turn and watch it fly. Five rows deep in right center field. Brett Beatty, a solo home run, gives the Mets a 2-0 lead.
1: Yeah, Brett Beatty doubles the lead, and he was the front end of a back-to-back.
2: 3-1 is launched to left. Marsh going back. It's over his head. He turns, and it's gone. It snuck over the railing and left into the flower bed. Francisco Alvarez with his second home run of the game. The Mets have put Nola twice in the inning and lead 3-0.
1: All off Aaron Nola, second of the game for Francisco Alvarez. He goes deep twice. Brady, one of the three long balls. The Mets beat the Phils 4-1. Game started at 6:10 Eastern instead of 7:10. Played under a hazy sky with diminishing air quality because of the smoke that moved into the region from the wildfires burning in Canada and Minnesota. ESPN Major League Baseball analyst Eduardo Perez, part of that ESPN broadcast on what it was like with the smoke filling the night air.
5: It's pretty smoky. At the beginning, you're like, okay, this is going to be not so bad. But I think, and let's give Major League Baseball and the Philadelphia Phillies and Mets credit for moving it up an hour, because you could tell it was getting worse and worse as the game was going on. And we were concerned even with pop-ups. There were times you see the communication with the players of, am I going to lose this ball as soon as it goes up in the air? It felt like a lot of fog, but you're right. It felt like that smell of campfire, and I think everyone in the East Coast that's being affected by this is definitely feeling it right now.
1: Of note, Juan Soto was removed in the eighth because of left calf soreness. He missed about 2.5 weeks in April because of a right calf strain. The Mets are said to be open for business as one of the few clear-cut sellers come trade deadline on August 3rd. Here's Doug Glanville on SportsCenter.
6: The Mets have a lot of talent in the room. They've just underperformed, and sometimes you just look at the room. You just say, okay, we got to get you guys up to the level. They have Juan Soto, who's really, you know, lived up to billing. Francisco Lindor has been struggling and trying to just really get healthy back into his game. And Bo Bichette really has not played as well, but of late he has. So as they get better, they at least get the core guys right. And then you hope the young guys will fill in. They have a big hole to get out of.
1: Yeah, more on that trade deadline from Doug Glanville later in the show. Speaking of Philly sports, this was Bryce Harper's pitch to LeBron James.
21: I don't know. I think he's going to the Cavs. I think he's going back home to end his career there. But you never know. I think obviously they got a couple guys over there that are pretty fun to play with. Got Jaylen Brown. So I don't know. You want to come to a crazy city and have some fun. I mean, this is it.
7: Once again, the NBA world waiting with bated breath for LeBron James to make up his mind.
8: LeBron James wants to be in a competing environment. He wants to play meaningful basketball.
9: The team he chooses, I don't know yet. We're not worried about nobody's opinions or anything like that. He's going to make the best decision for himself. We'll see what happens.
10: This is one of the more fascinating NBA free agencies we've ever seen because LeBron's asking price is so low and his impact could be so high, which enables so many different teams to give themselves a chance.
1: LeBron James remaining undecided about where he'll play next season. The league's all-time leading scorer and current free agent spoke Thursday, didn't reveal his next team choice, recording an episode of the Mind the Game podcast, mentioned teams such as Cleveland, Miami, Golden State, but gave no hints. He confirmed he's leaving the Lakers after 8 seasons, the league's oldest active player entering his 24th campaign.
11: The family portion is a big thing, too. You know, my daughter and my wife, things of that nature, and a couple of big family guys. So there's a lot of things that's, when people were like, hurry up and make a damn decision, bro. I'm just like, okay, it's not just about the team.
12: Yeah.
11: So many other factors that I'm, you know, factoring in right now on what, you know, not only best fit me as a player, what best fit me as a person, what best fit me as a, what my happiness, and also with my family as well.
12: Yeah.
11: You know, so there's a lot of, won't hold you guys up too much longer.
1: James talking family. Dave McMenamin talking on SportsCenter.
26: Sources familiar with LeBron's thinking tell me that he is nearing a decision, and at the second of his four events that he's giving in New York City between Thursday and Friday at the boardroom sit-down with Rich Kleiman, he told us a few hours after the Mind the Game taping that, listen, it is a family decision. And he told us about the story of finding Zuri, his almost 12-year-old daughter, leading up to him informing the Lakers that he would be leaving. And he said, you know, I know this is going to affect where I am, and I won't be as home as much because obviously the Lakers are where we live in our backyard. But, you know, I want to hear what you think about it. And you don't have to tell me right now. You can write it down. We can talk about it later. But he said that's a very important part of the puzzle here, where it's not just deciding what basketball fit. It's not deciding where he can go play golf. He's not deciding, you know, what his legacy could be if he won with that franchise. It's what home life's going to look like if his daughter's still in Los Angeles.
1: It seems to have dragged on to some. Brian Windhorst calls it patience.
10: You know, in Vegas this week, one of the things I was, you know, gleaning, talking to some of the GMs who are hoping to sign LeBron, you know, they understand that they may have to make changes to their team if LeBron wants to come there, that they may have to make a trade or they may have to alter their rotation a little bit. And they are all willing to do that. But obviously, the longer you wait in the summer, the harder it is to potentially change your team up a little bit. So the thing about it is, all of these teams really want him. You know, for whatever anybody wants to say, they all really want him. They know that it would be a challenge. They know that there would be some annoyances that come along with him. But LeBron James in 2026-27, especially LeBron on a minimum contract, these teams are dying to have him. There is no lack of desire to have LeBron on their roster. There's just this other side of this, which comes with having patience. And it's not something that they're used to dealing with. They're not used to waiting on a free agent to the third week of July.
1: And the Heat are one of those teams in the mix for LBJ. They have landed Giannis Antetokounmpo in a blockbuster deal with the Bucks. He was introduced on Thursday on why Miami was the right fit.
25: I love pressure. Coach Spo talked about pressure, and I think I thrive pressure. I think I need pressure at this time of my career. I think in order for me to go to the next, you know, level, I got to get out of my comfort zone, and I feel like Miami was the place for me to be. We are very like-minded as a team and me, and yeah, it was a no-brainer. I wanted to be here. I'm excited to be here, and I want to get to work. One of my goals is to win another championship, and I really want to do it. And at times, whenever you know, put my mind into something, I usually accomplish it. I feel like this is the best, you know, route for me to do that. So I'm excited for it.
1: Yeah, on the subject of landing more than one big fish, we talked Giannis, we talked LeBron, this Pat Riley.
27: We landed the plane. Now there's another one we have to land. As far as the 24-year veteran, you know, that is something that would happen organically. I hope I'm not talking out of both sides of my mouth here, but you never know that you're ever going to win a title until you win one. but you'll never win one if you don't have the talent and the coaching to do it. You know, from that standpoint, you know, this is a team that we have right now, and I'm happy with it. And I think, you know, this is Spo's challenge, and I don't want to put any pressure on him, you know, but he knows what he wants. He knows what we have to do.
12: Argentina's quest for back-to-back World Cups is still alive.
13: Lionel Messi is the greatest player I have ever seen. He's done it yet again. He really stood up and said, come with me. Whether it was in normal time or whether it was going to be in extra time, Argentina were always going to win that game.
1: Yeah, that was coming off the 2-1 win over England. Dramatic win late in that one. Lionel Messi has a message for Argentina's detractors. Nothing was handed to us, he says. The star responded to critics who have been bashing the reigning World Cup champs over perceptions, beneficial officiating, and favoritism by the soccer establishment. He says the team's ability to overturn late-game deficits, most recently that semifinal win over England, is a result of a championship pedigree and nothing more. This Carlos Mauricio Ramirez, MLS, Apple TV play-by-play man, joining Amber and Ian.
14: Argentina is the soccer version of Rocky Balboa. It won't die. They won't die. They won't quit. You can fight against two Russians built in a lab, like two Dragos. Somehow they're going to throw a haymaker and knock a guy out. Metaphorically speaking, not in the actual field. They just won't quit. So it is, I'm beyond baffled as to why Spain is such a prohibitive favorite, because they shouldn't be. It really should be a 50-50 matchup in my eyes.
1: Here's to back that point. Argentina has 12 goals in the 75th minute or later, with Messi contributing to number 7. No other country has more than 6 goals in those late game situations in this World Cup. Unbelievably, Argentina has been tied entering second half stoppage time in all 4 of its knockout stage matches. They have twice gone from trailing in the 75th minute against Egypt and England to winning in regulation. That Egypt game, they were down 2-0. The winning in regulation following a stoppage time goal. Here's Andrew Wiebe, he Apple TV MLS analyst. He also joined Amber and Ian.
15: Messi is quiet. Messi's not a guy who screams and shouts in the media. Messi's sort of understated, but make no mistake, there have been very few people in the history of mankind that have the same level of intensity, competitiveness, and demand and desire that Lionel Messi has. And I think you can see that not just in Messi, but maybe more importantly in what the other 10 guys on the field are willing to do. They will literally tell you, we will die for this man. And then they will go run their faces off to do it. Like, the level of inspiration, like, it was tongue-in-cheek when I said the Dune reference, Lisa Nalgaya, but I think it's actually a pretty apt description for what's going on with Argentina. They're not the most talented. They have the most fanaticism, and they have the sort of otherworldly being in Messi. And listen, we've seen it in MLS. Like, this dude wants to win literally everything. There's not a single moment, a friendly, he doesn't want to win. And you apply that to the World Cup in history, well, they're in the final again, and for good reason.
1: That pass to set up the game winner against England was off the charts. We're going to have more on his impact in this World Cup in a moment. But this is Tommy Smith with a Y on Unsportsmanlike on Argentina going up against Spain.
4: They have strength and depth at every position. What they are doing now is they are being controlling the game. Yesterday you saw them. They didn't make any rash decisions in the second half, the last 15 minutes. This is the second game where they were down 2 goals basically with 10 minutes to go, and they pull it out. So they may keep making the right decisions. They have the legs to make those right decisions, and they have the talent to make sure that right decision works out for them.
1: They are the cardiac team of this World Cup, and that World Cup recap brought to you by Gusto. 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A talking World Cup with Jonathan Bornstein, former U.S. men's national team player, joins on Sportsmanlike this morning at 8:30 Eastern. Evan Cohen, Michelle Smallman, Courtney Cronin, ESPN Radio, ESPN2, ESPNU. Coming up, we'll dig into just how special Lionel Messi has been at this World Cup and look at round one of the Open Championship, where an American is the leader of the pack. That's next. 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
1: 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We're back with SportsCenter All Night in the British Open at Royal Birkdale, round one in the books, leading the way, Jackson Suber. This not only his first time on Lynx Golf, his first time in Europe. The 26-year-old American shot a 65 to grab a one-stroke lead over Dan Brown and Sung J.M. Jackson Suber making his Open Championship debut, highlighting that round by an eagle on 17. 10 players have won the event in their debut, something he is shooting for. He enters the week number 81 in the FedEx Cup standings, number 115 in the official world golf rankings. This is him after his round.
2: You'd never even been to Europe until Saturday morning. Had never played a links course until you came out here and played 27 holes. How have you been able to adapt?
3: Just trusting in my caddy. He's walked a few more than 27 of them. I think he's probably been around maybe the full 18 three or four times. So just trusting in him and just knowing that good shots are going to reward themselves in the end, and believing in him.
1: Here's what you have. World number one Scottie Scheffler cards in opening round 68 in his bid to become the first player to successfully defend at the Open since Patrick Harrington in 2008, making his 12th Open Championship appearance. Southport, England native Tommy Fleetwood records a 69, seeking to become the first English winner of the Open Championship since Sir Nick Faldo in 1992. 30-time PGA Tour winner and 6-time major champ Rory McIlroy, a 72 in his 257th major championship round. World number two holds the most wins at 6, top threes at 13, and top 10 finishes 33 in majors since 2010. But his round included 6 bogeys and 3 missed putts from 4 feet in a 4-hole span around the turn. This Rory following round one.
4: Just too many stupid mistakes, but every time I made a stupid mistake, thankfully I made a birdie to sort of keep myself in it. So, not too far away. Hopefully we'll get the better conditions tomorrow and maybe the greens are a little bit smoother in the morning. Go out there and shoot a good one and get myself right back in it for the weekend.
1: Hey, Bryson DeChambeau, he had a round of 67, sniffing that lead as well. Keep up with the Open Championship scores on ESPN.com.
5: Argentina's quest for back-to-back World Cups is still alive as they win a thriller 2-1 over England.
6: It seems to just mean a little bit more to this Argentinian side to get over the line for their country.
7: Whether it was in normal time or whether it was going to be in extra time, Argentina were always going to win that game.
6: Lionel Messi is the greatest player I have ever seen.
7: He's done it yet again. He really stood up and said, come with me.
8: It was an absolutely brilliant performance from the greatest of all time, and they booked their place in yet another World Cup final, and this time set to take on Messi's old friends in Spain.
1: It's Argentina-Spain on Sunday for the World Cup title. There's also that golden boot race, and Messi at age 39, looking to break the record for the oldest to claim the golden boot by a full 9 years. Messi has 8 goals in this World Cup, tied with Kylian Mbappe, but he has one more assist, so that's the tiebreaker, assists as they head in. Keep in mind, Mbappe will play against England for that third place finish on Saturday, so he's still alive as well. With regards to Messi and his status as the best there ever was, Carlos Mauricio Ramirez, MLS on Apple TV play-by-play man, joining Amber and Ian.
9: But what we've seen from this 39-year-old phenom, who I'm really sad we will see one, I'm happy it's the final, but if you're listening and you're just new to soccer or you're a lifelong fan of the sport, get yourself this. Come Sunday, you will be seeing the football/soccer version of Brady and Jordan or whoever you think the GOAT is one last time play in a World Cup match. Thankfully, we still have him on MLS playing for Inter Miami, and that's a gift that everyone should take advantage of. But for one last Sunday, we'll be able to see, in my estimation, the greatest player who ever laced him up play for the biggest trophy ever.
1: ESPN soccer analyst Santiago Solari echoes that sentiment.
10: Doing what he's doing in this World Cup at 39 years old, I think that's out of the wildest dreams of anybody, any analyst, any player, any fan. what we are witnessing in the world of sport, I mean, not only Argentinians, is something unique and something I don't think we'll ever see again.
1: 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ACC Media Days continuing on a Friday as Clemson head coach Dabo Swinney suggested the only way college football can withstand enduring rampant tampering is with help from Congress, suggesting fines, suspension, even firing should all be considered to discourage tampering. Speaking at the ACC kickoff, the Clemson head man, yeah, it's a rat race to get players in college sports nowadays, this Dabo.
11: You know, we've had 15 winning seasons, 13 10-plus win seasons, 14 9-plus win seasons. We've won 11 championships in the last 15 years. And then you have a season like last year, and that's kind of what everybody wants to focus on. And I get that. We earned that. But there were a lot of similarities. There really were. We lost three games by 11 points. We lost two games on the last play of the game. You know, we're 151-7 all the way back to 2010 when we lead in the fourth quarter. Two of those seven were last year. So we didn't finish in the fourth quarter. We didn't. We lead the nation. We're number one, 138 schools. We're number one all the way back 15 years in one-score games. So we've won close games. I've had some 12-0 teams that were four place from being 8-4. All right. And so we didn't win the close games. We didn't finish in the fourth quarter. We didn't run the ball effectively. We played the worst pass defense in my coaching career. So that's my fault. But it's football stuff. It's football stuff. And so that's our focus. We got to fix the football stuff. You get what you earn.
1: Sam Acho and his confidence in Notre Dame.
12: It's hard not to be confident just based off of the schedule alone. I mean, Notre Dame maybe when the preseason rankings come out will have two ranked teams on their schedule. Potentially three depending on what SMU does. But they have a solid, really good quarterback, a really good defense, and a very favorable schedule. CJ Carr was outstanding last season. Of course, there's no Jeremiah Love, but of course, he's only going to get better. The offensive line is getting better and healthier. There were some injuries early last season. Leonard Moore on the defense side of the ball is going to be one of the top corners taken. But I still have to go back to the strength of schedule. If there is one or two slip-ups early in the season, it's going to be a long year for Notre Dame. Now, of course, last year they started off 0-2. This year they start off with Wisconsin and Rice. And then, as I mentioned, November 7th, Miami, they're going to be ranked most likely. And then maybe SMU. And I think, obviously, BYU should be a team that's ranked. But outside of that, it's a very favorable schedule. And with the odds in their favor, I think Notre Dame should be a lock for the playoffs.
1: And speaking of the Irish, Marcus Freeman, their head coach, CJ Carr, and Leonard Moore joining on Sportsmanlike this morning, 9:30 Eastern. Evan Cohen, Michelle Smallman, Courtney Cronin, ESPN Radio, ESPN2, ESPNU. Coming up, we spotlight the trade deadline in Major League Baseball. That's next. 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
1: Again, our top stories. Jackson Suva shot a 65 to grab a one-stroke lead at the Open Championship. Of note, defending champ Scottie Scheffler shot a 68. World number two Rory McIlroy a 72. Giannis introduced by the Miami Heat, who are in the mix for LeBron. LBJ saying Thursday he still hasn't made up his free agency decision. And baseball returned with one game on the slate. Site of the All-Star game, Mets and Philly.
2: 3-1 is launched to left. Marsh going back. It's over his head. He turns and it's gone. It snuck over the railing and left into the flower bed. Francisco Alvarez with his second home run of the game. The Mets have clipped Nola twice in the inning and lead 3-0.
1: 880 ESPN New York. Francisco Alvarez went deep twice. Brett Beatty also goes yard as they down the Phillies 4-1 in the first game back from the All-Star break. Started at 6:10 instead of 7:10 Eastern as the team played under a hazy sky with diminishing air quality because of the smoke that moved into the region from the wildfires burning in Canada and Minnesota. This Alvarez on SportsCenter.
3: I mean, I was ready for the fastball the whole game, and I'd be able to execute my plan, and I think I executed well.
1: I'd say he did. Major League Baseball trade deadline comes August 3rd. Doug Glanville on SportsCenter on the subject of those Phillies, Braves, and Yankees.
4: When I think of the Yankees, they are always aggressive, and they try to make the moves because they're all in trying to win. And when you lose a guy like Aaron Judge, he's irreplaceable. But you can try to get the production from the right-handed bats. So I can see them trying to find a big right-handed back to sort of pick up the slack a little bit. Mm-hmm. And then like everybody else, everybody wants Tarik Skubal, so you can try to get him. And speaking of which, when you move on to the Braves, they're the rotation that got banged up by injury and really have been a lot about Chris Sale. And they're trying to get the pieces. So if they can get Tarik Skubal or get a reliever like to replace Robert Suarez, who was hurt for a period, that would help them a lot. And the last, the Philadelphia Phillies, you know, they're a team that needs that like outfield power bat. You know, they lost Garcia early in the season. Can they pick up the slack by getting that right-handed bat or at least an outfielder to give them some more options to support Schwarber and Harper on the right side?
1: You heard Tug mention the name Tarik Skubal several times there. What might the factors be for the Tigers to trade their ace?
4: They got to kind of roll through this next couple of weeks before the deadline because, in part, they have the schedule that kind of works to their favor. So they're teams that have been struggling for the most part. And, look, Skubal is two-time Cy Young Award back-to-back. He is elite, and they're in a division that's available. You know, they're not like in a place where they're looking at the Dodgers and saying, well, it's next year. They can get back into this, and they have gotten back into it to some degree. And when you're back into it, you don't really let go of a two-time Cy Young Award. Right. Need rotation help. So that's where they are, and I think they'll be in a good position to hold on to him.
1: Now, the big second-half storyline is the Dodgers going for the World Series three-peat. Jeff Passan joined Game and Night on the Dodgers versus the field.
5: Let's not give too much disrespect to the Milwaukee Brewers, who have been quite good this season, and the Tampa Bay Rays and the Philadelphia Phillies, and you know, the number of teams that have played good baseball this year, as good as the Dodgers? No, there's no one as good as the Dodgers at this point. And look, mathematically, I'm probably going to take the field because there are very few scenarios in which you'll ever find a single team that has better than 50% odds to win the World Series until you get pretty deep into the playoffs. But yeah, I mean, I would take the Dodgers. That's how good they are. And we don't even know how they're going to add to their roster at this point. There's still a lot that they can do before the trade deadline on August 3rd, and I anticipate that they're going to at least make some moves.
6: Once again, the NBA world waiting with bated breath for LeBron James to make up his mind.
7: LeBron James wants to be in a competing environment. He wants to play meaningful basketball.
8: We're not worried about nobody's opinions or anything like that. He's going to make the best decision for himself.
1: Yeah, it's lingered a bit, huh? LeBron James recording an episode of the Mind the Game podcast in New York. This appearance part of the opening day of Fanatics Fest, 4-day event. featuring athletes and celebrities. James, the NBA's oldest active player at 41, announced in June that he would play this season, but leave the Lakers. Fans eager to hear what comes next. LBJ with Dave McMenamin.
9: So how do I feel about free agency? Obviously, it's a big decision. This is the third time in my career that I've been a free agent. I think three, yeah. So it's a big decision for not only myself, but for my family as well, and just for the last part of my career and where I want to spend the last few years or the last year or the last 2 years of, you know, my NBA career. So wherever I go, Elon, I will make my staple on just, I'm a natural born leader. You know, I'm going to try to fit into whatever team I'm going into, but also, you know, give them all the tools and give them all the knowledge that I've been able to, you know, grasp over the last 23 years. I know the game. I know the ins and outs about the game of basketball. And wherever I land, I hope that you support me and I can continue to inspire you, all right?
1: So that was James at Fanatics Fest. McMenamin was also there. He was also on NBA Today on his takeaways of what LBJ just said.
10: Brian Windhorst texted me after he saw some of the clips coming out. He said, beard dye. And we've seen all summer he had that long, scraggly gray beard. And I think if it was the final chapter, he may go out with a gray beard. But I think the beard dye, the short beard, leads us to believe that there could be not just a swan song here, but a final chapter that could last a season or two. That's the first thing. I took a seat right in front of the stage. To my right is Lakers coach J.J. Redick. Did not expect to see J.J. there, and LeBron addressed his exit from the Lakers for the first time. He expressed a lot of gratitude. He name-checked Jeannie Buss and Rob Pelinka. And certainly, at times, that relationship was strained with both of them, but he is leaving the franchise in a good place, or as a best of place as possible. And then when it comes down to what team he's going to pick, he had some fun with it. You know, he let the crowd, you know, shout out team names. You know, I hear Warriors, I hear Sixers. He even said he noticed some of the chatter online saying that if he went to Miami, they'd only be a play-in team. And so, obviously, he senses that the moment's only going to get bigger from this point forward and wasn't quite ready to reveal it.
1: You heard Dave McMenamin mention Brian Windhorst, Windy, Evan Cohen, Andy Gresh, and Harry Douglas on the best fit and landing spot for James.
11: When I look at two players in particular, when I look at VJ Edgecombe and I look at a guy at Joel Embiid, those two players I feel like can really benefit from a guy like LeBron James and really learn some things from him. Tyrese Maxey, he's been around him a lot, and LeBron James has that relationship with him. Jaylen Brown, he's played against LeBron James a lot, and Jaylen Brown is also a guy who's won an NBA championship as well. But I don't think there will be a starting five in the NBA that will be better than the Philadelphia 76ers.
12: In terms of impact, if LeBron went to Philadelphia, he might be viewed as a little bit of a caddy, an add-on. In Miami, it might be, oh man, it's got to be like old times. In Cleveland, it's, oh, thank God. Thank you. Our sports god has returned to the city.
13: I don't know what he's waiting for. I don't know if he's made a decision. I don't know how he wants to announce it. Let me throw this at you. Can he announce publicly anywhere but Cleveland? You can't do this to Cleveland again like this. You can't make a big announcement and then announce you're going to Miami or you're going to Golden State.
14: If you look at Cleveland, for example, the team that the Cavs currently have is reminiscent of the Lakers team he's leaving. The Lakers team he left had Austin Reeves and Luka Doncic. Well, the Cavs have James Harden and Donovan Mitchell. The Sixers have a number of ball handlers. The ball handling role is wide open in Miami. The history is there in Miami. The star power is there in Miami. I'm going to be honest with you. 2-3 weeks ago when LeBron announced he was leaving the Lakers, I know that Miami was ranked up there, but I didn't really see it. As I've watched this and had conversations over the last few weeks, Miami continues to make more and more sense to me. I can't guess where LeBron's head is. I can't guess where, you know, where he feels the best fit or what he's prioritizing. But the more you talk about this with NBA teams, even the teams that are recruiting LeBron, the team they see that is the basketball fit is Miami.
15: We start this Sports Center with breaking news from the NBA. Giannis Antetokounmpo is headed to South Beach. Blockbuster of a trade.
16: This was a 13-month trade saga for Giannis Antetokounmpo and the Milwaukee Bucks. They fought this right until the end.
17: I mean, they did really well for themselves. Like, really well. This was not the package that was offered back in February.

0: him to be. And basketball-wise, I think, you know, when the two head of the snakes are very, very competitive, they work hard, they're very disciplined, I think everybody else is going to follow our lead. Defensively, we have to be good. We have to. We have no choice, you know, not to be good. I feel like as a team, as a whole, we are going to be good, but it starts from me and Bam. And I'm excited. I'm excited to compete with him. I'm excited to be on the same side with him after 10 years.
1: Yeah, Pat Riley certainly appreciates having Bam on his side.
2: I don't want to get knocked out. You know, Bam was one of those guys who came in here, too. He's been basically the foundation.
1: Yeah, Pat Riley referencing the Tyler Hero fiasco with Bam this off season.
3: Spain goes on the win, 2-0, advancing to the World Cup final.
4: Spain dominated the game, didn't they?
5: They were just so comfortable. They were composed. They dictated the tempo. They really showed how resilient they are.
6: They nullified the Mbappes. They nullified the Ulises. They nullified the Dembélés. They nullified this French attack.
5: Mbappe, Dembélé, they couldn't get a sniff. Ulise, he was non-existent. We were expecting a little bit more from France.
7: France is the best squad from top to bottom, but Spain is the best team.
1: Yeah, Spain, 13-1 goal differential thus far in this World Cup. Their players practice ahead of the World Cup final outside of northern New Jersey while the air conditions hazardous because of the smoke from the Canadian wildfires. They remained, Argentina did, in Atlanta in that area working out there before coming to East Rutherford. The smoke's supposed to clear before Sunday's final. Spain tied for the fewest goals against, one in this World Cup. First team with 7 consecutive World Cup clean slates. That's 0 goals against from 22, the round of 16 through the round of 16 here in 26. Seeking European championship and a World Cup double in the same campaign. Unbeaten in their last 2 major tournaments, 24 Euros, 26 World Cup. Longest unbeaten streak in the nation's history, riding 36 games without a defeat. Now, Argentina, they've been the comeback kings. But Tommy Smith and Landon Donovan on the subject of if they get behind against Spain, it might not be so easy to come back.
8: If Spain get up a goal, they will not do what England did. England decided to just try to defend, like play the prevent defense for, you know, a quarter and a half when they're up 3-0 in an NFL game, if that's the context, right? So Spain will not do that. If Spain go up a goal, they'll just keep doing what they do. And if Argentina get too risky and try to press too high, they'll go score the second goal. And if they go try to be risky again, they'll go score the third goal. And so if Argentina get down in this game, it's going to be a massive mountain to climb.
9: Spain have only given up 1 goal in this World Cup. They're unbeaten in 37 games, which is a record which was only held by the great Italian teams. Their defense is unbelievable. They are going to figure a way to shut Messi down in the final. And I would say if they're leading 1-0 5 minutes to go, Spain will hold out and Spain will win the World Cup.
1: Smith on Sportsmanlike, Donovan on Freddie and Harry. Argentina would tie Germany and Italy for the second most World Cup titles, 4 by any country. They're looking to go back to back, looking to become the first nation to win 4 consecutive major international tournaments after winning the Copa America in 21 and 24. The importance of this World Cup to Argentina, here's Hercules Gomez.
10: I played for 17 years professionally, and I had a lot of Argentine teammates, and some of them were good players, some of them were average players, some of them were bad players. They all shared one similar trait. In their DNA, they compete. This game means more to them than anything in their life, anything related to family, anything related to religion. Their sport is their religion. They treat this differently. Everything that Argentina knows, to them that is great, to them that is just on a different level of maybe even spiritual, revolves around this game, and a lot of those moments include the English national team. So now you got this new generation of players. They step on this field and they meant a lot to them. So the tactics go out the window and you can see them physically beaten up on the English. They wanted to send a message. They compete more than any other team that I've ever seen, any other country that I've ever seen. It's in their DNA. It's cultural.
1: How about X factors for this matchup against Spain? Kalen Carr, MLS on Apple TV, joining game night.
11: As long as they're in a tight game, in the margins, they have Messi. And so that just blows up the margins because he just seems to always find that space. And look, he's not doing it maybe in the exact same way as he has in the past. You can see at times.

0: he sort of conserves his energy, or he'll find himself on the right flank. But it's always with a thought in mind of where the ball is going to end up. How does he disappear and then reappear at the right moment? And in a World Cup final, we've seen what he was able to do. I think there's that experience factor of being the defending champions as well, coming off last year. It's really hard to even get back to this place, but they have done it. And now I think with the momentum coming off that England match, they're going to be a really tough team. But look, I didn't think anybody was going to take down France. I thought it was going to be a rematch, France against Argentina. And so Spain deserves a ton of credit. And I think they are going to give them an absolute wonderful World Cup final match.
1: 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And again, on Sportsmanlike Talking World Cup, Jonathan Bornstein, former U.S. men's national team player, joins the show at 8:30 Eastern. Coming up, the night's top play, the night in the W, and what impact can James Franklin have on Virginia Tech football? That's next. 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
6: A walk-off homer in the bottom of the 14th inning. 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
5: From opening day.
6: And over to left field. See you later. 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
6: Oh, my goodness, he crushed it. Giancarlo Stanton and the American League with one swing has tied it up.
8: 457-foot home run. 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
6: Judge back some more. Leaping and he caught it. Out of here. Mookie Betts. Shohei Ohtani.
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11: I've had WNBA All-Stars circled on my calendar for a long time. 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
12: It's unbelievable.
11: Say less. These ladies bring it.
12: Clark, oh my.
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1: Yeah, we're back on SportsCenter All Night with an 8 and a W.
2: Rebound to Williams. Portland, they want to push the pace. They don't want to let Washington get it set up, and that half-court defense is late. Goes right to the rim, but the foul.
3: Well, it was a drag screen action at the top.
1: And Carla wasn't late there. She scored 14. Sarah Williams, 12. Portland beating Washington 75-56, avenging a quadruple overtime loss to Washington on June 28th. The call on NBA TV. Mystic shot 29% from the field, had 19 turnovers. New York's game against Dallas postponed after the Liberty had travel delays caused by a mechanical issue with their charter flight. Thursday's game rescheduled for Monday. Vegas Summer League showcasing top four picks.
4: And Uruguay, the Dominican Republic, North Macedonia, and the G League. Out to Boozer for three.
5: He's a shooter. He's a shooter. Doesn't matter what line he shoots from. College, NBA, Curry Land. It doesn't matter.
1: Yeah, Cameron Boozer, 24.7 rebounds, 3 assists. The Grizz, 3-1 in the Summer League in Vegas. 96-64 winners over the Hawks.
6: This pace he's using to come off of those screens to get that easy shot. Hey! Wilson! Sir! Let's both meet at this rim. Let's show them what we're about.
1: Yeah, both those calls on Amazon Prime. Caleb Wilson, one pick after Boozer at fourth overall. 21 points, 8 rebounds. The Bulls, 23-point loss to the Lakers in that Vegas Summer League. Night's top play comes from Philly, where the Mets were swinging for the seats.
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9: The 0-1. Beatty swings and drives one. Right field. Rincones going back to the wall. He'll turn and watch it fly. Five rows deep in right center field. Brett Beatty, a solo home run, gives the Mets a 2-0 lead.
1: That was one of three long balls by the Mets, as heard on 880 ESPN in New York. It came against Aaron Nola in a 4-1 win in the first game back from the Major League Baseball All-Star break. More ACC media days. Virginia Tech certainly counting on James Franklin to change their recent football fortunes. The school hired Franklin late last year after his firing from Penn State. Came less than 2 years after he led the Nittany Lions to the college football playoff semifinals. Hokies have invested more in their sports programs. Those changes have included the hiring of Brian White as new athletic director last month. This Franklin on their offseason.
10: We've been sprinting really since we arrived in Blacksburg, and I think I would describe it as I think we have won the offseason. We've had a great offseason in terms of implementing our standards and our expectations and our culture. But we've been able to hit the ground running. We are bigger, we are stronger, we are faster than we have been. There's no doubt about that. And I think our depth is in a position to be able to compete. So from an expectation, from a standards, from a culture standpoint, I think we're in a really good place. Again, we feel like we have won the offseason. All that's great. That sounds good in a press conference. It's a great soundbite. The reality is we got to make sure all those things translate to the season and go out and play a style and a brand that is going to make Coach Beamer proud, Bud Foster proud. All of our alumni, we want to make all those people proud of how we play, how we conduct our business.
1: Again, the unsportsmanlike guest list this morning starts with Dan Graziano talking NFL at 7:30 Eastern. We've been talking throughout the show about the World Cup, Spain-Argentina for the title on Sunday, while France and England play for third place, and give you a sense of just how big this is elsewhere and just how devastating the England loss was to Argentina. Here's British radio host for Talk Sport, Jamie O'Hara.
11: You can almost accept it.
12: I know.
11: You're playing against Argentina. Yeah. You can't sit off for 25 minutes against Argentina. No. He absolutely bottled it. Thomas Tuchel's cost us the World Cup. He cost us the World Cup. We're 1-0 up. Played well first half. All right, cagey affair. We go 1-0 up. Be brave. Mm. Be brave, Thomas. This is what we brought you in for. We brought you in for this moment. We got rid of Southgate because he bottled it. Because he weren't brave. We brought you in for now to make that decision. We're 1-0 up in a World Cup semi-final. Bring on Rashford. Bring on Saka. And if they score, they score. But at least we're going to go down fighting. At least we're going to go down with some pride. We fell out of the World Cup in disgrace because of him. Because of him. And we brought him in for this job. This is what we brought him in for. To get us over this line. And it's the same old England. Same old crap. Same old guff. I have to watch every tournament that we're in. And it's the managers tucked us up again. Tucked us up. We're dead on our feet. Got Morgan Rogers playing right wing. Jude Bellingham on the left. Brings on Nico Riley. We can't get out. Harry Kane's done nothing. He's dead. Nothing. Got nothing left.
8: I don't.
11: I can't believe it, Jace. Well, no. Jace, I can't believe it. No, it's a disgrace. He should be sacked. Get him out. Gone.
1: Sacked is fired, by the way. And those conversations will continue in England for a while now. Coming up, baseball is back with the Mets and Phillies getting the second half underway. LeBron still considering his next team while Giannis says, hello, Miami. That's next. This is SportsCenter All Night on ESPN Radio.
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2: LeBron breaks his silence.
3: 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LeBron's like, I hear Warriors. I hear Philly. He said, I hear a fan trying to get me to the Yankees.
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4: 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I think I need pressure at this time of my career. 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
5: Next pitch. Swinging a fly ball to dead center field. Crawford going back, still going back at the warning track, at the wall. It's gone. Dead center field into the batter's eye for Francisco Alvarez.
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24: They keep making the right decisions. 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
4: 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I don't like those. Iguanas? I don't like those. Yeah, those got to stay away from me.
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1: Is LeBron getting closer to a decision on his next team, and which teams may be the most aggressive come baseball's trade deadline? Welcome to SportsCenter All Night on ESPN Radio and the ESPN app. We are brought to you by Progressive Insurance. We also look ahead at that Spain-Argentina World Cup final, but lead off the show with the return of baseball. The lone game on the slate from the site of the Midsummer Classic, Citizens Bank Park. Mets and Phillies move the game up an hour because of the wildfire smoke in the air. The Mets backstop was smoking early in this second half of the season.
5: Next pitch. Swinging a fly ball to dead center field. Crawford going back, still going back at the warning track, at the wall. It's gone. Dead center field into the batter's eye for Francisco Alvarez. A solo home run gives the Mets a 1-0 lead.
1: That came in the third, and that was your count, 1-0 by the seventh.
5: The 0-1. Beatty swings and drives one. Right field. Rincones going back to the wall. He'll turn and watch it fly. Five rows deep in right center field. Brett Beatty, a solo home run, gives the Mets a 2-0 lead.
1: Yeah, Brett Beatty doubles the lead, and he was the front end of a back-to-back.
5: 3-1 is launched to left. Marsh going back. It's over his head. He turns, and it's gone. It snuck over the railing and left into the flower bed. Francisco Alvarez with his second home run of the game. The Mets have clipped Nola twice in the inning and lead 3-0.
1: All off Aaron and Nola, second of the game for Francisco Alvarez. He goes deep twice. Brady, one of the three long balls. The Mets beat the Phils 4-1. Game started at 6:10 Eastern instead of 7:10, played under a hazy sky with diminishing air quality because of the smoke that moved into the region from the wildfires burning in Canada and Minnesota. ESPN Major League Baseball analyst Eduardo Perez, part of that ESPN broadcast on what it was like with the smoke filling the night air.
25: It's pretty smoky. At the beginning, you're like, okay, this is going to be not so bad. But I think, and let's give Major League Baseball and the Philadelphia Phillies and Mets credit for moving it up an hour, because you could tell it was getting worse and worse as the game was going on. And we were concerned even with pop-ups. There were times you see the communication with the players of, am I going to lose this ball as soon as it goes up in the air? It felt like a lot of fog, but you're right. It felt like that smell of campfire, and I think everyone in the East Coast that's being affected by this is definitely feeling it right now.
1: Of note, Juan Soto was removed in the eighth because of left calf soreness. He missed about 2.5 weeks in April because of a right calf strain. The Mets are said to be open for business as one of the few clear-cut sellers come trade deadline on August 3rd. Here's Doug Glanville on SportsCenter.
26: The Mets have a lot of talent in the room. They've just underperformed, and sometimes you just look at the room. You just say, okay, we got to get you guys up to the level. They have Juan Soto, who's really, lived up to billing. Francisco Lindor has been struggling and trying to just really get healthy back into his game. And Bo Bichette really has not played as well, but of late he has. So as they get better, they at least get the core guys right, and then you hope the young guys will fill in. They have a big hole to get out of.
1: Yeah, more on that trade deadline from Doug Glanville later in the show. Speaking of Philly sports, this was Bryce Harper's pitch to LeBron James.
6: I don't know. I think he's going to the Cavs. I think he's going back home to end his career there. But you never know. I think obviously they got a couple guys over there that are pretty fun to play with. Got Jaylen Brown. So I don't know. You want to come to a crazy city and have some fun? I mean, this is it.
7: Once again, the NBA world waiting with bated breath for LeBron James to make up his mind.
8: LeBron James wants to be in a competing environment. He wants to play meaningful basketball.
9: The team he chooses, I don't know yet. We're not worried about nobody's opinions or anything like that. He's going to make the best decision for himself. We'll see what happens.
10: This is one of the more fascinating NBA free agencies we've ever seen because LeBron's asking price is so low and his impact could be so high, which enables so many different teams to give themselves a chance.
1: LeBron James remaining undecided about where he'll play next season. The league's all-time leading scorer and current free agent spoke Thursday, didn't reveal his next team choice. Recording an episode of the Mind the Game podcast, mentioned teams such as Cleveland, Miami, Golden State, but gave no hints. He confirmed he's leaving the Lakers after eight seasons, the league's oldest active player entering his 24th campaign.
11: The family portion is a big thing, so, you know, my daughter and my wife and things of that nature, and I'm a big family guy, so there's a lot of things that's, you know, people are like, hurry to make a damn decision, but I'm just like, okay, it's not just about the team. Yeah. So many other factors that I'm, you know, factoring in right now on what, you know, not only best fit me as a player, what best fit me as a person, what best fit me as a, what my happiness, and also with my family as well.
1: Yeah.
11: You know, so there's a lot of, I won't hold you guys up too much longer.
1: Hey, James talking family, Dave McMenamin talking on Sports.
12: Sources familiar with LeBron's thinking tell me that he is nearing a decision, and at the second of his four events that he's giving in New York City between Thursday and Friday at the boardroom sit down with Rich Kleiman, he told us a few hours after the Mind the Game taping that, listen, it is a family decision. And he told us about the story of finding Zuri, his 12-year-old daughter, leading up to him informing the Lakers that he would be leaving. And he said, you know, I know this is going to affect where I am, and I won't be as home as much, because obviously the Lakers are where we live in our backyard. But, you know, I want to hear what you think about it. And you don't have to tell me right now. You can write it down. We can talk about it later. But he said that's a very important part of the puzzle here, where it's not just deciding what basketball fit. It's not deciding where he can go play golf. He's not deciding, you know, what his legacy could be if he won with that franchise. It's what home life's going to look like if his daughter's still in Los Angeles.
1: It seems to have dragged on to some. Brian Windhorst calls it patience.
10: You know, in Vegas this week, one of the things I was, you know, gleaning, talking to some of the GMs who are hoping to sign LeBron, you know, they understand that they may have to make changes to their team if LeBron wants to come there. But they may have to make a trade, or they may have to alter their rotation a little bit. And they are all willing to do that. But obviously, the longer you wait in the summer, the harder it is to potentially change your team up a little bit. So the thing about it is, all these teams really want him. You know, for whatever anybody wants to say, they all really want him. They know that it would be a challenge. They know that there would be some annoyances that come along with him. But LeBron James in 2026-27, especially LeBron on a minimum contract, these teams are dying to have him. There is no lack of desire to have LeBron on their roster. There's just this other side of this, which comes with having patience. And it's not something that they're used to dealing with. They're not used to waiting on a free agent to the third week of July.
1: And the Heat are one of those teams in the mix for LBJ. They have landed Giannis Antetokounmpo in a blockbuster deal with the Bucks. He was introduced on Thursday. And why Miami was the right fit.
4: I love pressure. Coach Spo talked about pressure, and I think I thrive pressure. I think I need pressure at this time of my career. I think in order for me to go to the next, you know, level, I got to get out of my comfort zone, and I feel like Miami was a place for me to be. We are very like-minded as a team and me, and it was a no-brainer. I wanted to be here. I'm excited to be here, and I want to get to work. One of my goals is to win another championship, and I really want to do it. At times, whenever I, you know, put my mind into something, I usually accomplish it. I feel like this is the best, you know, route for me to do that. So I'm excited for it.
1: Yeah, on the subject of landing more than one big fish, we talked Giannis, we talked LeBron, this Pat Riley.
13: We landed the plane. Now there's another one we have to land. As far as the 24-year veteran, you know, that is something that would happen organically. I hope I'm not talking out of both sides of my mouth here, but you never know that you're ever going to win a title until you win one. But you'll never win one if you don't have the talent and the coaching to do it. You know, from that standpoint, you know, this is a team that we have right now, and I'm happy with it. And I think, you know, this is Spo's challenge, and I don't want to put any pressure on him, you know, but he knows what he wants. He knows what we have to do.
14: Argentina's quest for back-to-back World Cups is still alive.
15: Lionel Messi is the greatest player I have ever seen. He's done it yet again. He really stood up and said, come with me. Whether it was in normal time or whether it was going to be in extra time, Argentina were always going to win that game.
1: Yeah, that was coming off the 2-1 win over England. Dramatic win late in that one. Lionel Messi has a message for Argentina's detractors. Nothing was handed to us, he says. The star responded to critics who have been bashing the reigning World Cup champs over perceptions, beneficial officiating, and favoritism by the soccer establishment. He says the team's ability to overturn late-game deficits, most recently that semifinal win over England, is a result of a championship pedigree and nothing more. This Carlos Mauricio Ramirez, MLS, Apple TV play-by-play man, joining Amber and Ian.
16: Argentina is the soccer version of Rocky Balboa. It won't die. They won't die. They won't quit. You can fight against two Russians built in a lab, like two Dragos. Somehow they're going to throw a haymaker and knock a guy out. Metaphorically speaking, not in the actual field. They just won't quit. So it is, I'm beyond baffled as to why Spain is such a prohibitive favorite, because they shouldn't be. It really should be a 50-50 matchup in my eyes.
1: Here's to back that point. Argentina has 12 goals in the 75th minute or later, with Messi contributing to number 7. No other country has more than 6 goals in those late game situations in this World Cup. Unbelievably, Argentina has been tied entering second half stoppage time in all 4 of its knockout stage matches. They have twice gone from trailing in the 75th minute against Egypt and England to winning in regulation. That Egypt game, they were down 2-0. The winning in regulation following a stoppage time goal. Here's Andrew Wiebe, he Apple TV MLS analyst. He also joined Amber and Ian.
17: Messi is quiet. Messi's not a guy who screams and shouts in the media. Messi's sort of understated, but make no mistake, there have been very few people in the history of mankind that have the same level of intensity, competitiveness, and demand and desire that Lionel Messi has. And I think you can see that not just in Messi, but maybe more importantly in what the other 10 guys on the field are willing to do. They will literally tell you, we will die for this man. And then they will go run their faces off to do it. Like, the level of inspiration, like, it was tongue-in-cheek when I said the Dune reference, Lisa Nalgaya, but I think it's actually a pretty apt description for what's going on with Argentina. They're not the most talented. They have the most fanaticism, and they have the sort of otherworldly being in Messi. And listen, we've seen it in MLS. Like, this dude wants to win literally everything. There's not a single moment, a friendly, he doesn't want to win. And you apply that to the World Cup in history, well, they're in the final again, and for good reason.
1: That pass to set up the game winner against England was off the charts. We're going to have more on his impact in this World Cup in a moment. But this is Tommy Smith with a Y on Unsportsmanlike on Argentina going up against Spain.
19: They have strength and depth at every position. What they are doing now is they are being controlling the game. Yesterday you saw them. They didn't make any rash decisions in the second half, the last 15 minutes. This is the second game where they were down 2 goals basically with 10 minutes to go, and they pull it out. So they may keep making the right decisions. They have the legs to make those right decisions, and they have the talent to make sure that right decision works out for them.
1: They are the cardiac team of this World Cup, and that World Cup recap brought to you by Gusto. 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A talking World Cup with Jonathan Bornstein, former U.S. men's national team player, joins on Sportsmanlike this morning at 8:30 Eastern. Evan Cohen, Michelle Smallman, Courtney Cronin, ESPN Radio, ESPN 2, ESPNU. Coming up, we'll dig into just how special Lionel Messi has been at this World Cup and look at round one of the Open Championship where an American is the leader of the pack. That's next. 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
1: 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We're back with SportsCenter All Night in the British Open at Royal Birkdale. Round one in the books, leading the way, Jackson Suber. This is not only his first time on Lynx Golf, his first time in Europe. The 26-year-old American shot a 65 to grab a one-stroke lead over Dan Brown and Sung J.M. Jackson Suber making his Open Championship debut, highlighting that round by an eagle on 17. 10 players have won the event in their debut, something he is shooting for. He enters the week number 81 in the FedEx Cup standings, number 115 in the official world golf rankings. This is him after his round.
2: You'd never even been to Europe until Saturday morning. Had never played a links course until you came out here and played 27 holes. How have you been able to adapt?
3: Just trusting in my caddy. He's walked a few more than 27 of them. I think he's probably been around maybe the full 18 three or four times. So just trusting in him and just knowing that good shots are going to reward themselves in the end, and believing in him.
1: Here's what you have. World number one Scottie Scheffler cards in opening round 68 and his bid to become the first player to successfully defend at the Open since Patrick Harrington in 2008, making his 12th Open Championship appearance. Southport, England native Tommy Fleetwood records a 69, seeking to become the first English winner of the Open Championship since Sir Nick Faldo in 1992. 30-time PGA Tour winner and 6-time major champ Rory McIlroy, a 72 in his 257th major championship round. World number two holds the most wins at 6, top threes at 13, and top 10 finishes 33 in majors since 2010. But his round included 6 bogeys and 3 missed putts from 4 feet in a 4-hole span around the turn. This Rory following round one.
4: Just too many stupid mistakes, but every time I made a stupid mistake, thankfully I made a birdie to sort of keep myself in it. So, not too far away. Hopefully we'll get the better conditions tomorrow and maybe the greens are a little bit smoother in the morning. Go out there and shoot a good one and get myself right back in it for the weekend.
1: Hey, Bryson DeChambeau, he had a round of 67, sniffing that lead as well. Keep up with the Open Championship scores on ESPN.com.
5: Argentina's quest for back-to-back World Cups is still alive as they win a thriller 2-1 over England.
6: It seems to just mean a little bit more to this Argentinian side to get over the line for their country.
7: Whether it was in normal time or whether it was going to be in extra time, Argentina are always going to win that game.
8: Lionel Messi is the greatest player I have ever seen.
9: He's done it yet again. He really stood up and said, come with me.
10: It was an absolutely brilliant performance from the greatest of all time, and they booked their place in yet another World Cup final, and this time set to take on Messi's old friends in Spain.
1: It's Argentina-Spain on Sunday for the World Cup title. There's also that golden boot race, and Messi at age 39 looking to break the record for the oldest to claim the golden boot by a full 9 years. Messi has 8 goals in this World Cup, tied with Kylian Mbappe, but he has one more assist, so that's the tiebreaker assist as they head in. Keep in mind, Mbappe will play against England for that third place finish on Saturday, so he's still alive as well. With regards to Messi and his status as the best there ever was, Carlos Mauricio Ramirez, MLS on Apple TV play-by-play man, joining Amber and Ian.
11: But what we've seen from this 39-year-old phenom, who I'm really sad we will see one, I'm happy it's the final, but if you're listening and you're just new to soccer or you're a lifelong fan of the sport, get yourself this. Come Sunday, you will be seeing the football/soccer version of Brady and Jordan or whoever you think the GOAT is one last time play in a World Cup match. Thankfully, we still have him on MLS playing for Inter Miami, and that's a gift that everyone should take advantage of. But for one last Sunday, we'll be able to see, in my estimation, the greatest player who ever laced him up play for the biggest trophy ever.
1: ESPN soccer analyst Santiago Solari echoes that sentiment.
6: Doing what he's doing in this World Cup at 39 years old, yeah. I think that's out of the wildest dreams of anybody, any analyst, any player, any fan. what we are witnessing in the world of sport, I mean, not only Argentinians, is something unique and something I don't think we'll ever see again.
1: 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ACC Media Days continuing on a Friday as Clemson head coach Dabo Swinney suggested the only way college football can withstand enduring rampant tampering is with help from Congress, suggesting fines, suspension, even firing should all be considered to discourage tampering. Speaking at the ACC kickoff, the Clemson head man, yeah, it's a rat race to get players in college sports nowadays, this Dabo.
12: You know, we've had 15 winning seasons, 13 10-plus win seasons, 14 9-plus win seasons. We've won 11 championships in the last 15 years. And then you have a season like last year, and that's kind of what everybody wants to focus on. And I get that. We earned that. But there were a lot of similarities. There really were. We lost three games by 11 points. We lost two games on the last play of the game. You know, we're 151-7 all the way back to 2010 when we lead in the fourth quarter. Two of those seven were last year. So we didn't finish in the fourth quarter. We didn't. We lead the nation. We're number one, 138 schools. We're number one all the way back 15 years in one score games. So we've won close games. I've had some 12-0 teams that were 4 plays from being 8-4. All right. And so we didn't win the close games. We didn't finish in the fourth quarter. We didn't run the ball effectively. We played the worst pass defense in my coaching career. So that's my fault. But it's football stuff. It's football stuff. And so that's our focus. We got to fix the football stuff. You get what you earn.
1: Sam Acho and his confidence in Notre Dame.
13: It's hard not to be confident just based off of the schedule alone. I mean, Notre Dame maybe when the preseason rankings come out, will have two ranked teams on their schedule, potentially three, depending on what SMU does. But they have a solid, really good quarterback, a really good defense, and a very favorable schedule. CJ Carr was outstanding last season. Of course, there's no Jeremiah Love, but of course, he's only going to get better. The offensive line is getting better and healthy. Healthier. There were some injuries early last season. Leonard Moore on the defense side of the ball is going to be one of the top corners taken. But I still have to go back to the strength of schedule. If there is one or two slip-ups early in the season, it's going to be a long year for Notre Dame. Now, of course, last year they started off 0-2. This year they start off with Wisconsin and Rice. And then, as I mentioned, November 7th, Miami, they're going to be ranked most likely. And then maybe SMU. And I think, obviously, BYU should be a team that's ranked. But outside of that, it's a very favorable schedule. And with the odds in their favor, I think Notre Dame should be a lock for the playoffs.
1: And speaking of the Irish, Marcus Freeman, their head coach, CJ Carr, and Leonard Moore joining on Sportsmanlike this morning, 9:30 Eastern. Evan Cohen, Michelle Smallman, Courtney Cronin, ESPN Radio, ESPN2, ESPNU. Coming up, we spotlight the trade deadline in Major League Baseball. That's next. 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
0: Again, our top stories. Jackson Suva shot a 65 to grab a one-stroke lead at the Open Championship. Of note, defending champ Scottie Scheffler shot a 68. World number two Rory McIlroy, a 72. Giannis introduced by the Miami Heat, who are in the mix for LeBron. LBJ saying Thursday he still hasn't made up his free agency decision. And baseball return with one game on the slate. Site of the All-Star Game, Mets and Philly.
2: 3-1 is launched to left. Marsh going back. It's over his head. He turns and it's gone. It snuck over the railing and left into the flower bed. Francisco Alvarez with his second home run of the game. The Mets have clipped Nola twice in the inning and lead 3-0.
0: 880 ESPN New York. Francisco Alvarez went deep twice. Brett Beatty also goes yard as they down the Phillies 4-1 in the first game back from the All-Star break. Started at 6:10 instead of 7:10 Eastern as the team played under a hazy sky with diminishing air quality because of the smoke that moved into the region from the wildfires burning in Canada and Minnesota. This Alvarez on SportsCenter.
3: I mean, I was ready for the fastball the whole game, and I'd be able to execute my plan, and I think I executed well.
0: I'd say he did. Major League Baseball trade deadline comes August 3rd. Doug Glanville on SportsCenter on the subject of those Phillies, Braves, and Yankees.
4: When I think of the Yankees, they are always aggressive and they try to make the moves because they're all in trying to win. And when you lose a guy like Aaron Judge, he's irreplaceable, but you can try to get the production from the right-handed bats. So I can see them trying to find a big right-handed back to sort of pick up the slack a little bit. Mm-hmm. And then like everybody else, everybody wants Tarik Skubal, so you can try to get him. And speaking of which, when you move on to the Braves, they're the rotation that got banged up by injury and really have been a lot about Chris Sale and they're trying to get the pieces. So if they can get Tarik Skubal or get a reliever like to replace Robert Suarez, who was hurt for a period, that would help them a lot. And the last, the Philadelphia Phillies, you know, they're a team that needs that like outfield power bat. You know, they lost Garcia early in the season. Can they pick up the slack by getting that right-handed bat or at least an outfielder to give them some more options to support Schwarber and Harper on the right side?
0: You heard Tug mention the name Tarik Skubal several times there. What might the factors be for the Tigers to trade their ace?
4: They got to kind of roll through this next couple of weeks before the deadline because, in part, they have the schedule that kind of works to their favor. So they're teams that have been struggling for the most part. And, look, Skubal is two-time Cy Young Award back-to-back. He is elite, and they're in a division that's available. You know, they're not like in a place where they're looking at the Dodgers and saying, well, it's next year. They can get back into this, and they have gotten back into it to some degree. And when you're back into it, you don't really let go of a two-time Cy Young Award.
5: Right.
4: You need rotation help. So that's where they are, and I think they'll be in a good position to hold on to him.
0: Yeah, the big second-half storyline is the Dodgers going for the World Series three-peat. Jeff Passan joined Game and Night on the Dodgers versus the field.
6: Let's not give too much disrespect to the Milwaukee Brewers, who have been quite good this season, and the Tampa Bay Rays and the Philadelphia Phillies, and you know, the number of teams that have played good baseball this year, as good as the Dodgers? No, there's no one as good as the Dodgers at this point. And look, mathematically, I'm probably going to take the field because there are very few scenarios in which you'll ever find a single team that has better than 50% odds to win the World Series until you get pretty deep into the playoffs. But yeah, I mean, I would take the Dodgers. That's how good they are. And we don't even know how they're going to add to their roster at this point. There's still a lot that they can do before the trade deadline on August 3rd, and I anticipate that they're going to at least make some moves.
7: Once again, the NBA world waiting with bated breath for LeBron James to make up his mind.
8: LeBron James wants to be in a competing environment. He wants to play meaningful basketball.
9: We're not worried about nobody's opinions or anything like that. He's going to make the best decision for himself.
0: Yeah, it's lingered a bit, huh? LeBron James recording an episode of the Mind the Game podcast in New York. This appearance part of the opening day of Fanatics Fest, 4-day event featuring athletes and celebrities. James, the NBA's oldest active player at 41, announced in June that he would play this season but leave the Lakers. Fans eager to hear what comes next. LBJ with Dave McMenamin.
10: So how do I feel about free agency? Obviously, it's a big decision. This is the third time in my career that I've been a free agent. I think three, yeah. So it's a big decision for not only myself, but for my family as well, and just for the last part of my career and where I want to spend the last few years or the last year or the last 2 years of, you know, my NBA career. So wherever I go, Elon, I will make my staple on just, I'm a natural born leader. You know, I'm going to try to fit into whatever team I'm going into, but also, you know, give them all the tools and give them all the knowledge that I've been able to, you know, grasp over the last 23 years. I know the game. I know the ins and outs about the game of basketball. And wherever I land, I hope that you support me and I can continue to inspire you, all right?
0: So that was James at Fanatics Fest. McMenamin was also there. He was also on NBA Today on his takeaways of what LBJ just said.
5: Brian Windhorst texted me after he saw some of the clips coming out. He said, beard dye. And we've seen all summer he had that long, scraggly gray beard. And I think if it was the final chapter, he may go out with a gray beard, but I think the beard dye, the short beard, leads us to believe that there could be not just a swan song here, but a final chapter that could last a season or two. That's the first thing. I took a seat right in front of the stage. To my right is Lakers coach J.J. Redick. Did not expect to see J.J. there, and LeBron addressed his exit from the Lakers for the first time. He expressed a lot of gratitude. He name-checked Jeannie Buss and Rob Pelinka. Certainly, at times, that relationship was strained with both of them, but he is leaving the franchise in a good place, or as a best of place as possible. And then when it comes down to what team he's going to pick, he had some fun with it. You know, he let the crowd, you know, shout out team names. You know, I hear Warriors, I hear Sixers. He even said he noticed some of the chatter online saying that if he went to Miami, they'd only be a play-in team. And so, obviously, he senses that the moment's only going to get bigger from this point forward and wasn't quite ready to reveal it.
0: You heard Dave McMenamin mention Brian Windhorst, Windy, Evan Cohen, Andy Gresh, and Harry Douglas on the best fit and landing spot for James.
11: When I look at two players in particular, when I look at VJ Edgecombe and I look at a guy at Joel Embiid, those two players I feel like can really benefit from a guy like LeBron James and really learn some things from him. Tyrese Maxey, he's been around him a lot, and LeBron James has that relationship with him. Jaylen Brown, he's played against LeBron James a lot, and Jaylen Brown is also a guy who's won an NBA championship as well. But I don't think there will be a starting five in the NBA that will be better than the Philadelphia 76ers.
12: In terms of impact, if LeBron went to Philadelphia, he might be viewed as a little bit of a caddy, an add-on. In Miami, it might be, oh man, it's got to be like old times. In Cleveland, it's, oh, thank God. Thank you. Our sports god has returned to the city.
13: I don't know what he's waiting for. I don't know if he's made a decision. I don't know how he wants to announce it. Let me throw this at you. Can he announce publicly anywhere but Cleveland? You can't do this to Cleveland again like this. You can't make a big announcement and then announce you're going to Miami or you're going to Golden State.
14: If you look at Cleveland, for example, the team that the Cavs currently have is reminiscent of the Lakers team he's leaving. The Lakers team he left had Austin Reeves and Luka Doncic. Well, the Cavs have James Harden and Donovan Mitchell. The Sixers have a number of ball handlers. The ball handling role is wide open in Miami. The history is there in Miami. The star power is there in Miami. I'm going to be honest with you. 2-3 weeks ago when LeBron announced he was leaving the Lakers, I know that Miami was ranked up there, but I didn't really see it. As I've watched this and had conversations over the last few weeks, Miami continues to make more and more sense to me. I can't guess where LeBron's head is. I can't guess where, you know, where he feels the best fit or what he's prioritizing. But the more you talk about this with NBA teams, even the teams that are recruiting LeBron, the team they see that is the basketball fit is Miami.
15: We start this Sports Center with breaking news from the NBA. Giannis Antetokounmpo is headed to South Beach. Blockbuster of a trade.
16: This was a 13-month trade saga for Giannis Antetokounmpo and the Milwaukee Bucks. They fought this right until the end.
17: I mean, they did really well for themselves. Like, really well. This was not the package that was offered back in February.
15: It's been a long time coming.
18: Pat Riley focused on getting another
19: massive
18: star.
19: Massive trade. Ooh. Giannis.
16: The job for the Heat isn't done, but that's a pretty strong duo to start with.
0: Yeah, so while it's still up in the air, and if Giannis will ultimately be teammates with LeBron in Miami, he knows he'll be teammates with Bam Adebayo, Giannis introduced on Thursday.
20: I'm excited. You know, I had the opportunity to work with him on my trip to Vegas. He's funny. He's easy guy to be around. he's more quiet than what I expected him to be.

0: those guys that came in here too. Was in 2019, came in here, and he's been basically the foundation.
1: Yeah, Pat Riley referencing the Tyler Hero fiasco with Bam this off season.
2: Spain goes on the win, 2-0, advancing to the World Cup final.
3: Spain dominated the game, didn't they?
4: They were just so comfortable. They were composed. They dictated the tempo. They really showed how resilient they are.
5: They nullified the Mbappes. They nullified the Ulises. They nullified the Dembélés. They nullified this French attack.
4: Mbappe, Dembélé, they couldn't get a sniff. Ulise, he was non-existent. We were expecting a little bit more from France.
6: France is the best squad from top to bottom, but Spain is the best team.
1: Yeah, Spain, 13-1 goal differential thus far in this World Cup. Their players practice ahead of the World Cup final outside of northern New Jersey while the air conditions hazardous because of the smoke from the Canadian wildfires. They remained, Argentina did, in Atlanta in that area working out there before coming to East Rutherford. The smoke's supposed to clear before Sunday's final. Spain tied for the fewest goals against, one in this World Cup. First team with 7 consecutive World Cup clean slates. That's 0 goals against from 22, the round of 16, through the round of 16 here in 26. Seeking European championship and a World Cup double in the same campaign. Unbeaten in the last 2 major tournaments, 24 Euros, 26 World Cup. Longest unbeaten streak in the nation's history, riding 36 games without a defeat. Now, Argentina, they've been the comeback kings. But Tommy Smith and Landon Donovan on the subject of if they get behind against Spain, it might not be so easy to come back.
7: If Spain get up a goal, they will not do what England did. England decided to just try to defend, like play the prevent defense for, you know, a quarter and a half when they're up 3-0 in an NFL game, if that's the context, right? So Spain will not do that. If Spain go up a goal, they'll just keep doing what they do. And if Argentina get too risky and try to press too high, they'll go score the second goal. And if they go try to be risky again, they'll go score the third goal. And so if Argentina get down in this game, it's going to be a massive mountain to climb.
8: Spain have only given up 1 goal in this World Cup. They're unbeaten in 37 games, which is a record which was only held by the great Italian teams. Their defense is unbelievable. They are going to figure a way to shut Messi down in the final. And I would say if they're leading 1-0 5 minutes to go, Spain would hold out and Spain would win the World Cup.
1: Smith on Sportsman, like Donovan on Freddie and Harry. Argentina would tie Germany and Italy for the second most World Cup titles, 4 by any country. They're looking to go back to back, looking to become the first nation to win 4 consecutive major international tournaments after winning the Copa America in 21 and 24. The importance of this World Cup to Argentina, here's Hercules Gomez.
9: I played for 17 years professionally, and I had a lot of Argentine teammates, and some of them were good players, some of them were average players, some of them were bad players. They all shared one similar trait. In their DNA, they compete. This game means more to them than anything in their life, anything related to family, anything related to religion. Their sport is their religion. They treat this differently. Everything that Argentina knows, to them that is great, to them that is just on a different level of maybe even spiritual, revolves around this game, and a lot of those moments include the English national team. So now you got this new generation of players. They step on this field, and it meant a lot to them. So the tactics go out the window, and you can see them physically beating up on the English. They wanted to send a message. They compete more than any other team that I've ever seen, any other country that I've ever seen. It's in their DNA. It's cultural.
1: How about X factors for this matchup against Spain? Kalen Carr, MLS on Apple TV, joining game night.
10: As long as they're in a tight game, in the margins, they have Messi. And so that just blows up the margins because he just seems to always find that space. And look, he's not doing it maybe in the exact same way as he has in the past. You can see at times he sort of conserves his energy, or he'll find himself on the right flank. But it's always with a thought in mind of where the ball is going to end up. How does he disappear and then reappear at the right moment? And in a World Cup final, we've seen what he was able to do. I think there's that experience factor of being the defending champions as well, coming off last year. It's really hard to even get back to this place, but they've done it. And now I think with the momentum coming off that England match, they're going to be a really tough team, but look, I didn't think anybody was going to take down France. I thought it was going to be a rematch, France against Argentina. And so Spain deserves a ton of credit. And I think they are going to give them an absolute wonderful

0: World Cup final match.
1: 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Coming up, the night's top play, the night in the W, and what impact can James Franklin have on Virginia Tech football? That's next. 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
16: 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We're a day removed. He's already asking me if he can cheat on me. We start a new show together, and he's texting me right now, hey, since you're working tonight, can I go watch the next episode?
15: What's your answer?
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1: Yeah, we're back on SportsCenter All Night with an eight and a W.
2: Rebound to Williams. Portland, they want to push the pace. They don't want to let Washington get it set up in that half-court defense. As late goes right to the rim, plus the foul. It was a drag screen action at the top.
1: And Carla wasn't late there. She scored 14, Sarah Williams 12. Portland beating Washington 75-56, avenging a quadruple overtime loss to Washington on June 28th. The call on NBA TV. Mystic shot 29% from the field, had 19 turnovers. New York's game against Dallas postponed after the Liberty had travel delays caused by a mechanical issue with their charter flight. Thursday's game rescheduled for Monday. Vegas Summer League showcasing top four picks.
3: And Uruguay, the Dominican Republic, North Macedonia, and the G League. Out to Boozer for three.
4: He's a shooter. Doesn't matter what line he shoots from. College, NBA, Curry Lamb. It doesn't matter.
1: Cameron Boozer, 24.7 rebounds, 3 assists. The Grizz, 3-1 in the Summer League in Vegas. 96-64 winners over the Hawks.
5: This pace he's using to come off of those screens to get that easy shot. Hey! Wilson! Sir! Let's both meet at this rim. Let's show what we're about.
1: Yeah, both those calls on Amazon Prime. Caleb Wilson, one pick after Boozer at fourth overall, 21 points, 8 rebounds. The Bulls, 23-point loss to the Lakers in that Vegas Summer League. Night's top play comes from Philly, where the Mets were swinging for the seats.
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6: How good is
7: the 0-1. Beatty swings and drives one. Right field. Rincones going back to the wall. He'll turn and watch it fly. Five rows deep in right center field. Brett Beatty, a solo home run, gives the Mets a 2-0 lead.
1: That was one of three long balls by the Mets, as heard on 880 ESPN in New York. It came against Aaron Nola in a 4-1 win in the first game back from the Major League Baseball All-Star break. More ACC media days. Virginia Tech certainly counting on James Franklin to change their recent football fortunes. The school hired Franklin late last year after his firing from Penn State. Came less than 2 years after he led the Nittany Lions to the college football playoff semifinals. Hokies have invested more in their sports programs. Those changes have included the hiring of Brian White as new athletic director last month. This Franklin on their offseason.
8: We've been sprinting really since we arrived in Blacksburg, and I think I would describe it as I think we have won the offseason. We've had a great offseason in terms of implementing our standards and our expectations and our culture. But we've been able to hit the ground running. We are bigger, we are stronger, we are faster than we have been. There's no doubt about that. And I think our depth is in a position to be able to compete. So from an expectation, from a standards, from a culture standpoint, I think we're in a really good place. Again, we feel like we have won the offseason. All that's great. That sounds good in a press conference. It's a great soundbite. The reality is we got to make sure all those things translate to the season and go out and play a style and a brand that is going to make Coach Beamer proud, Bud Foster proud. All of our alumni, we want to make all those people proud of how we play, how we conduct our business.
1: Again, the unsportsmanlike guest list this morning starts with Dan Graziano talking NFL at 7:30 Eastern. We've been talking throughout the show about the World Cup in Spain, Argentina for the title on Sunday, while France and England play for third place, and give you a sense of just how big this is elsewhere and just how devastating the England loss was to Argentina. Here's British radio host for Talk Sport, Jamie O'Hara.
9: You can almost accept it.
10: I know.
9: You're playing against Argentina.
10: Yeah.
9: You can't sit off for 25 minutes against Argentina. He absolutely bottled it. Thomas Tuchel's cost us the World Cup. He cost us the World Cup. We're 1-0 up. Played well first half. All right, cagey affair. We go 1-0 up. Be brave.
10: Mm.
9: Be brave, Thomas. This is what we brought you in for. We brought you in for this moment. We got rid of Southgate because he bottled it. Because he weren't brave. We brought you in for now to make that decision. We're 1-0 up in a World Cup semi-final. Bring on Rashford. Bring on Saka. And if they score, they score. But at least we're going to go down fighting. At least we're going to go down with some pride. We fell out of the World Cup in disgrace because of him. Because of him. And we brought him in for this job. This is what we brought him in for. To get us over this line. And it's the same old England. Same old crap. same old guff that I have to watch every tournament that we're in. And it's the manager's tucked us up again. Tucked us up. We're dead on our feet. Got Morgan Rogers playing right wing. Jude Bellingham on the left. Brings on Nico Riley. We can't get out. Harry Kane's done nothing. He's dead. Nothing. Got nothing left.
10: I don't.
9: I can't believe it, Jace. Well, no. Jace, I can't believe it. No, it's a disgrace.
10: I
9: he should be sacked. Get him out. Gone.
1: Sacked is fired, by the way. And those conversations will continue in England for a while now. Coming up, baseball is back with the Mets and Phillies getting the second half underway. LeBron still considering his next team while Giannis says, hello, Miami. That's next. This is SportsCenter All Night on ESPN Radio.
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15: 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And then I'm like, you know what? 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
0: Coming up on SportsCenter All Night. LeBron breaks his silence.
21: At one point, there was a fan yelling the Warriors team out. And there was another fan yelling out the Sixers. LeBron's like, I hear Warriors. I hear Philly. He said, I hear a fan trying to get me to the Yankees.
0: A star is introduced in South Beach.
22: I think I thrive pressure. I think I need pressure at this time of my career. I think in order for me to go to the next level, I got to get out of my comfort zone. And I feel like Miami was the place for me to be.
0: The MLB begins its second half under a haze in Philly.
23: 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Swing a fly ball to
7: 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Crawford going back, still going back at the warning track, at the wall. It's gone! Dead center field into the batter's eye for Francisco Alvarez.
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22: 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Iguanas, I don't like those. Yeah, those gotta stay away from me.
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1: Is LeBron getting closer to a decision on his next team and which teams may be the most aggressive come baseball's trade deadline? Welcome to SportsCenter All Night on ESPN Radio and the ESPN app. We are brought to you by Progressive Insurance. We also look ahead at that Spain-Argentina World Cup final, but lead off the show with the return of baseball. The lone game on the slate from the site of the Midsummer Classic, Citizens Bank Park, Mets and Phillies moved the game up an hour because of the wildfire smoke in the air. The Mets backstop was smoking early in this second half of the season.
7: Next pitch. Swinging a fly ball to dead center field. Crawford going back, still going back at the warning track, at the wall. It's gone! Dead center field into the batter's eye for Francisco Alvarez. A solo home run gives the Mets a 1-0 lead.
1: That came in the third, and that was your count 1-0 by the seventh.
7: The 0-1. Brady swings and drives one. Right field. Rincones going back to the wall. He'll turn and watch it fly. Five rows deep in right center field. Brett Beatty, a solo home run, gives the Mets a 2-0 lead.
1: Yeah, Brett Beatty doubles the lead, and he was the front end of a back-to-back.
7: 3-1 is launched to left. Marsh going back. It's over his head. He turns, and it's gone. It snuck over the railing and left into the flower bed. Francisco Alvarez with his second home run of the game. The Mets have put Nola twice in the inning and lead 3-0.
1: All off Aaron Nola, second of the game for Francisco Alvarez. He goes deep twice. Brady, one of the three long balls. The Mets beat the Phils 4-1. Game started at 6:10 Eastern instead of 7:10, played under a hazy sky with diminishing air quality because of the smoke that moved into the region from the wildfires burning in Canada and Minnesota. ESPN Major League Baseball analyst Eduardo Perez, part of that ESPN broadcast on what it was like with the smoke filling the night air.
4: It's pretty smoky. At the beginning, you're like, okay, this is going to be not so bad. But I think, and let's give Major League Baseball and the Philadelphia Phillies and Mets credit for moving it up an hour, because you could tell it was getting worse and worse as the game was going on. And we were concerned even with pop-ups. There were times you see the communication with the players of, am I going to lose this ball as soon as it goes up in the air? It felt like a lot of fog, but you're right. It felt like that smell of campfire, and I think everyone in the East Coast that's being affected by this is definitely feeling it right now.
1: Of note, Juan Soto was removed in the eighth because of left calf soreness. He missed about 2.5 weeks in April because of a right calf strain. The Mets are said to be open for business as one of the few clear-cut sellers come trade deadline on August 3rd. Here's Doug Glanville on SportsCenter.
23: The Mets have a lot of talent in the room. They've just underperformed, and sometimes you just look at the room. You just say, okay, we got to get you guys up to the level. They have Juan Soto, who's really, you know, lived up to billing. Francisco Lindor has been struggling and trying to just really get healthy back into his game. And Bo Bichette really has not played as well, but of late he has. So as they get better, they at least get the core guys right. And then you hope the young guys will fill in. They have a big hole to get out of.
1: Now, more on that trade deadline from Doug Glanville later in the show. Speaking of Philly sports, this was Bryce Harper's pitch to LeBron James.
24: I don't know. I think he's going to the Cavs. I think he's going back home to end his career there. But you never know. I think obviously they got a couple guys over there that are pretty fun to play with. Got Jaylen Brown. So I don't know. You want to come to a crazy city and have some fun. I mean, this is it.
5: Once again, the NBA world waiting with bated breath for LeBron James to make up his mind.
6: LeBron James wants to be in a competing environment. He wants to play meaningful basketball.
8: The team he chooses, I don't know yet. We're not worried about nobody's opinions or anything like that. He's going to make the best decision for himself. We'll see what happens.
9: This is one of the more fascinating NBA free agencies we've ever seen because LeBron's asking price is so low and his impact could be so high, which enables so many different teams to give themselves a chance.
1: LeBron James remaining undecided about where he'll play next season. The league's all-time leading scorer and current free agent spoke Thursday, didn't reveal his next team choice. Recording an episode of the Mind the Game podcast, mentioned teams such as Cleveland, Miami, Golden State, but gave no hints. He confirmed he's leaving the Lakers after 8 seasons, the league's oldest active player entering his 24th campaign.
10: The family portion is a big thing, so, you know, my daughter and my wife and things of that nature, and a couple of big family guys, so there's a lot of things that's, you know, people are like, pray to make a damn decision, bro. I'm just like, okay, it's not just about the team.
25: Yeah.
10: So many other factors that I'm, you know, factoring in right now on what, you know, not only best fit me as a player, what best fit me as a person, what best fit me as a, what my happiness, and also with my family as well.
25: Yeah.
10: You know, so there's a lot of, I won't hold you guys up too much longer.
1: James talking family, Dave McMenamin talking on SportsCenter.
26: Sources familiar with LeBron's thinking tell me that he is nearing a decision, and at the second of his 4 events that he's giving in New York City between Thursday and Friday at the boardroom sit down with Rich Kleiman, he told us a few hours after the Mind the Game taping that, listen, it is a family decision. And he told us about the story of finding Zuri, his 12-year-old daughter, leading up to him informing the Lakers that he would be leaving. And he said, you know, I know this is going to affect where I am, and I won't be as home as much, because obviously the Lakers are where we live in our backyard. But, you know, I want to hear what you think about it. You don't have to tell me right now. You can write it down. We can talk about it later. But he said that's a very important part of the puzzle here, where it's not just deciding what basketball fit. It's not deciding where he can go play golf. He's not deciding, you know, what his legacy could be if he won with that franchise. It's what home life's going to look like if his daughter's still in Los Angeles.
1: It seems to have dragged on to some. Brian Windhorst calls it patience.
9: You know, in Vegas this week, one of the things I was, you know, gleaning, talking to some of the GMs who are hoping to sign LeBron, you know, they understand that they may have to make changes to their team if LeBron wants to come there, that they may have to make a trade or they may have to alter their rotation a little bit. And they are willing to do that. But obviously, the longer you wait in the summer, the harder it is to potentially change your team up a little bit. So the thing about it is, all these teams really want him. You know, for whatever anybody wants to say, they all really want him. They know that it would be a challenge. They know that there would be some annoyances that come along with him. But LeBron James in 2026-27, especially LeBron on a minimum contract, these teams are dying to have him. There is no lack of desire to have LeBron on their roster. There's just this other side of this, which comes with having patience. And it's not something that they're used to dealing with. They're not used to waiting on a free agent to the third week of July.
1: And the Heat are one of those teams in the mix for LBJ. They have landed Giannis Antetokounmpo in a blockbuster deal with the Bucks. He was introduced on Thursday. And why Miami was the right fit.
22: I love pressure. Coach Spo talked about pressure, and I think I thrive pressure. I think I need pressure at this time of my career. I think in order for me to go to the next, you know, level, I got to get out of my comfort zone, and I feel like Miami was the place for me to be. We are very like-minded as a team, and me, and yeah, it was a no-brainer. I wanted to be here. I'm excited to be here, and I want to get to work. One of my goals is to win another championship, and I really want to do it. And at times, whenever you know, put my mind into something, I usually accomplish it. I feel like this is the best, you know, route for me to do that. So I'm excited for it.
1: Yeah, on the subject of landing more than one big fish, we talked Giannis, we talked LeBron, this Pat Riley.
27: We landed the plane. Now there's another one we have to land. As far as the 24-year veteran, you know, that is something that would happen organically. I hope I'm not talking out of both sides of my mouth here, but you never know that you're ever going to win a title until you win one. But you'll never win one if you don't have the talent and the coaching to do it. You know, from that standpoint, you know, this is the team that we have right now, and I'm happy with it. And I think, you know, this is Spo's challenge, and I don't want to put any pressure on him, you know, but he knows what he wants. He knows what we have to do.
11: Argentina's quest for back-to-back World Cups is still alive.
12: Lionel Messi is the greatest player I have ever seen. He's done it yet again. He really stood up and said, come with me. Whether it was in normal time or whether it was going to be in extra time, Argentina were always going to win that game.
1: Yeah, that was coming off the 2-1 win over England. Dramatic win late in that one. Lionel Messi has a message for Argentina's detractors. Nothing was handed to us, he says. The star responded to critics who have been bashing the reigning World Cup champs over perceptions, beneficial officiating, and favoritism by the soccer establishment. He says the team's ability to overturn late-game deficits, most recently that semifinal win over England, is a result of a championship pedigree and nothing more. This Carlos Mauricio Ramirez, MLS, Apple TV play-by-play man, joining Amber and Ian.
13: Argentina is the soccer version of Rocky Balboa. It won't die. They won't die. They won't quit. You can fight against two Russians built in a lab, like two Dragos. Somehow they're going to throw a haymaker and knock a guy out. Metaphorically speaking, not in the actual field. They just won't quit. So it is, I'm beyond baffled as to why Spain is such a prohibitive favorite, because they shouldn't be. It really should be a 50-50 matchup in my eyes.
1: Here's to back that point. Argentina has 12 goals in the 75th minute or later, with Messi contributing to number 7. No other country has more than 6 goals in those late game situations in this World Cup. Unbelievably, Argentina has been tied entering second half stoppage time in all 4 of its knockout stage matches. They have twice gone from trailing in the 75th minute against Egypt and England to winning in regulation. That Egypt game, they were down 2-0. The winning in regulation following a stoppage time goal. Here's Andrew Wiebe. He Apple TV MLS analyst. He also joined Amber and Ian.
14: Messi is quiet. Messi's not a guy who screams and shouts in the media. Messi's sort of understated, but make no mistake, there have been very few people in the history of mankind that have the same level of intensity, competitiveness, and demand and desire that Lionel Messi has. And I think you can see that not just in Messi, but maybe more importantly in what the other 10 guys on the field are willing to do. They will literally tell you, we will die for this man. And then they will go run their faces off to do it. Like, the level of inspiration, like, it was tongue-in-cheek when I said the Dune reference, Lisa Nalgaya, but I think it's actually a pretty apt description for what's going on with Argentina. They're not the most talented. They have the most fanaticism, and they have the sort of otherworldly being in Messi. And listen, we've seen it in MLS. Like, this dude wants to win literally everything. There's not a single moment, a friendly, he doesn't want to win. And you apply that to the World Cup in history, well, they're in the final again, and for good reason.
1: That pass to set up the game winner against England was off the charts. We're going to have more on his impact in this World Cup in a moment. But this is Tommy Smith with a Y on Unsportsmanlike on Argentina going up against Spain.
3: They have strength and depth at every position. What they are doing now is they are being controlling the game. Yesterday you saw them. They didn't make any rash decisions in the second half, the last 15 minutes. This is the second game where they were down 2 goals basically with 10 minutes to go and they pull it out. So they may keep making the right decisions. They have the legs to make those right decisions and they have the talent to make sure that right decision works out for them.
1: They are the cardiac team of this World Cup, and that World Cup recap brought to you by Gusto. 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A talking World Cup with Jonathan Bornstein, former U.S. men's national team player, joins on Sportsmanlike this morning at 8:30 Eastern. Evan Cohen, Michelle Smallman, Courtney Cronin, ESPN Radio, ESPN 2, ESPNU. Coming up, we'll dig into just how special Lionel Messi has been at this World Cup and look at round one of the Open Championship, where an American is the leader of the pack. That's next. 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
1: 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We're back with SportsCenter All Night in the British Open at Royal Birkdale. Round one in the books, leading the way, Jackson Suber. This not only his first time on Lynx Golf, his first time in Europe. The 26-year-old American shot a 65 to grab a one-stroke lead over Dan Brown and Sung J.M. Jackson Suber making his Open Championship debut, highlighting that round by an eagle on 17. 10 players have won the event in their debut, something he is shooting for. He enters the week number 81 in the FedEx Cup standings, number 115 in the official world golf rankings. This is him after his round.
37: You'd never even been to Europe until Saturday morning. You had never played a links course until you came out here and played 27 holes. How have you been able to adapt?
2: Just trusting in my caddy. He's walked a few more than 27 of them. I think he's probably been around maybe the full 18 three or four times. So just trusting in him and just knowing that good shots are going to reward themselves in the end, and just believing in him.
1: Here's what you have. World number one Scotty Scheffler cards in opening round 68 in his bid to become the first player to successfully defend at the Open since Patrick Harrington in 2008, making his 12th Open Championship appearance. Southport, England native Tommy Fleetwood records a 69, seeking to become the first English winner of the Open Championship since Sir Nick Faldo in 1992. 30-time PGA Tour winner and 6-time major champ Rory McIlroy, a 72 in his 257th major championship round. World number two holds the most wins at 6, top threes at 13, and top 10 finishes 33 in majors since 2010. But his round included 6 bogeys and 3 missed putts from 4 feet in a 4-hole span around the turn. This Rory following round 1.
4: Just too many stupid mistakes, but every time I made a stupid mistake, thankfully I made a birdie to sort of keep myself in it. So, not too far away. Hopefully we'll get the better conditions tomorrow and maybe the greens are a little bit smoother in the morning. Go out there and shoot a good one and get myself right back in it for the weekend.
1: Hey, Bryson DeChambeau, he had a round of 67, sniffing that lead as well. Keep up with the Open Championship scores on ESPN.com.
5: Argentina's quest for back-to-back World Cups is still alive as they win a thriller 2-1 over England.
6: It seems to just mean a little bit more to this Argentinian side to get over the line for their country.
7: Whether it was in normal time or whether it was going to be in extra time, Argentina are always going to win that game.
6: Lionel Messi is the greatest player I have ever seen.
7: He's done it yet again. He really stood up and said, come with me.
8: It was an absolutely brilliant performance from the greatest of all time, and they booked their place in yet another World Cup final, and this time set to take on Messi's old friends in Spain.
1: It's Argentina-Spain on Sunday for the World Cup title. There's also that golden boot race, and Messi at age 39 looking to break the record for the oldest to claim the golden boot by a full 9 years. Messi has 8 goals in this World Cup, tied with Kylian Mbappe, but he has 1 more assist, so that's the tiebreaker, assists as they head in. Keep in mind, Mbappe will play against England for that third place finish on Saturday, so he's still alive as well. With regards to Messi and his status as the best there ever was, Carlos Mauricio Ramirez, MLS on Apple TV play-by-play man, joining Amber and Ian.
9: But what we've seen from this 39-year-old phenom, who I'm really sad we will see one, I'm happy it's the final, but if you're listening and you're just new to soccer or you're a lifelong fan of the sport, get yourself this. Come Sunday, you will be seeing the football/soccer version of Brady and Jordan or whoever you think the GOAT is. One last time play in a World Cup match. Thankfully, we still have him on MLS playing for Inter Miami, and that's a gift that everyone should take advantage of. But for one last Sunday, we'll be able to see, in my estimation, the greatest player who ever laced him up play for the biggest trophy ever.
1: ESPN soccer analyst Santiago Solari echoes that sentiment.
6: Doing what he's doing in this World Cup at 39 years old, I think that's out of the wildest dreams of anybody, any analyst, any player, any fan. What we are witnessing in the world of sport, I mean, not only Argentinians, is something unique and something I don't think we'll ever see again.
1: 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ACC Media Days continuing on a Friday as Clemson head coach Dabo Swinney suggested the only way college football can withstand enduring rampant tampering is with help from Congress, suggesting fines, suspension, even firing should all be considered to discourage tampering. Speaking at the ACC kickoff, the Clemson head man, yeah, it's a rat race to get players in college sports nowadays, this Dabo.
10: You know, we've had 15 winning seasons, 13 10-plus win seasons, 14 9-plus win seasons. We've won 11 championships in the last 15 years. And then you have a season like last year, and that's kind of what everybody wants to focus on. And I get that. We earned that. But there were a lot of similarities. There really were. We lost three games by 11 points. We lost two games on the last play of the game. You know, we're 151-7 all the way back to 2010 when we lead in the fourth quarter. Two of those seven were last year. So we didn't finish in the fourth quarter. We didn't. We lead the nation. We're number one, 138 schools. We're number one all the way back 15 years in one score games. So we've won close games. I've had some 12-0 teams that were four plays from being 8-4. All right. And so we didn't win the close games. We didn't finish in the fourth quarter. We didn't run the ball effectively. We played the worst pass defense in my coaching career. So that's my fault, but it's football stuff. It's football stuff. And so that's our focus. We got to fix the football stuff. You get what you earn.
1: Sam Acho and his confidence in Notre Dame.
3: It's hard not to be confident just based off of the schedule alone. I mean, Notre Dame maybe when the preseason rankings come out, will have two ranked teams on their schedule, potentially three, depending on what SMU does. But they have a solid, really good quarterback, a really good defense, and a very favorable schedule. CJ Carr was outstanding last season. Of course, there's no Jeremiah Love, but of course, he's only going to get better. The offensive line is getting better and healthier. There were some injuries early last season. Leonard Moore on the defense side of the ball is going to be one of the top corners taken. But I still have to go back to the strength of schedule. If there is one or two slip-ups early in the season, it's going to be a long year for Notre Dame. Now, of course, last year they started off 0-2. This year they start off with Wisconsin and Rice. And then, as I mentioned, November 7th, Miami, they're going to be ranked most likely. And then maybe SMU. And I think, obviously, BYU should be a team that's ranked. But outside of that, it's a very favorable schedule, and with the odds in their favor, I think Notre Dame should be a lock for the playoffs.
1: And speaking of the Irish, Marcus Freeman, their head coach, CJ Carr, and Leonard Moore joining on Sportsmanlike this morning, 9:30 Eastern. Evan Cohen, Michelle Smallman, Courtney Cronin, ESPN Radio, ESPN2, ESPNU. Coming up, we spotlight the trade deadline in Major League Baseball. That's next. 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
1: Again, our top stories. Jackson Suva shot a 65 to grab a one-stroke lead at the Open Championship. Of note, defending champ Scottie Scheffler shot a 68. World number two Rory McIlroy, a 72. Giannis introduced by the Miami Heat, who are in the mix for LeBron. LBJ saying Thursday he still hasn't made up his free agency decision. And baseball returned with one game on the slate. Site of the All-Star game, Mets and Philly.
2: 3-1 is launched to left. Marsh going back. It's over his head. He turns and it's gone. It snuck over the railing and left into the flower bed. Francis.

0: good, but it starts from me and them. And I'm excited. I'm excited to compete with him. I'm excited to be on the same side with him after 10 years.
1: Yeah, Pat Riley certainly appreciates having Bam on his side.
2: I don't want to get knocked out. You know, Bam is one of those guys that came in here, too. Bam was in 2019, came in here, and he's been basically the foundation.
1: Yeah, Pat Riley referencing the Tyler Hero fiasco with Bam this off season.
3: Spain goes on the win, 2-0, advancing to the World Cup final.
4: Spain dominated the game, didn't they?
5: They were just so comfortable. They were composed. They dictated the tempo. They really showed how resilient they are.
6: They nullified the Mbappes. They nullified the Ulises. They nullified the Dembeles. They nullified this French attack.
5: Mbappe, Dembele, they couldn't get a sniff. Ulise, he was non-existent. We were expecting a little bit more from France.
7: France is the best squad from top to bottom, but Spain is the best team.
1: Yeah, Spain, 13-1 goal differential thus far in this World Cup. Their players practice ahead of the World Cup final outside of northern New Jersey while the air conditions hazardous because of the smoke from the Canadian wildfires. They remained, Argentina did, in Atlanta in that area working out there before coming to East Rutherford. The smoke's supposed to clear before Sunday's final. Spain tied for the fewest goals against, one in this World Cup. First team with 7 consecutive World Cup clean slates. That's 0 goals against from 22, the round of 16 through the round of 16 here in 26. Seeking European championship and a World Cup double in the same campaign. Unbeaten in their last 2 major tournaments, 24 Euros, 26 World Cup. Longest unbeaten streak in the nation's history, riding 36 games without a defeat. Now, Argentina, they've been the comeback kings. But Tommy Smith and Landon Donovan on the subject of if they get behind against Spain, it might not be so easy to come back.
8: If Spain get up a goal, they will not do what England did. England decided to just try to defend, like play the prevent defense for, you know, a quarter and a half when they're up 3-0 in an NFL game, if that's the context, right? So Spain will not do that. If Spain go up a goal, they'll just keep doing what they do. And if Argentina get too risky and try to press too high, they'll go score the second goal. And if they go try to be risky again, they'll go score the third goal. And so if Argentina get down in this game, it's going to be a massive mountain to climb.
9: Spain have only given up 1 goal in this World Cup. They're unbeaten in 37 games, which is a record which was only held by the great Italian teams. Their defense is unbelievable. They are going to figure a way to shut Messi down in the final. And I would say if they're leading 1-0 5 minutes to go, Spain would hold out and Spain would win the World Cup.
1: Smith on sportsmen like Donovan on Freddie and Harry. Argentina would tie Germany and Italy for the second most World Cup titles, 4 by any country. They're looking to go back to back, looking to become the first nation to win 4 consecutive major international tournaments after winning the Copa America in 21 and 24. The importance of this World Cup to Argentina, here's Hercules Gomez.
10: I played for 17 years professionally, and I had a lot of Argentine teammates, and some of them were good players, some of them were average players, some of them were bad players. They all shared one similar trait. In their DNA, they compete. This game means more to them than anything in their life, anything related to family, anything related to religion. Their sport is their religion. They treat this differently. Everything that Argentina knows, to them that is great, to them that is just on a different level of maybe even spiritual, revolves around this game, and a lot of those moments include the English national team. So now you got this new generation of players. They step on this field, and they meant a lot to them. So the tactics go out the window, and you can see them physically beaten up on the English. They wanted to send a message. They compete more than any other team that I've ever seen, any other country that I've ever seen. It's in their DNA. It's cultural.
1: How about X factors for this matchup against Spain? Kalen Carr, MLS on Apple TV, joining game night.
11: As long as they're in a tight game, in the margins, they have Messi. And so that just blows up the margins because he just seems to always find that space. And look, he's not doing it maybe in the exact same way as he has in the past. You can see at times he sort of conserves his energy, or he'll find himself on the right flank, but it's always with a thought in mind of where the ball is going to end up. How does he disappear and then reappear at the right moment? And in a World Cup final, we've seen what he was able to do. I think there's that experience factor of being the defending champions as well, coming off last year. It's really hard to to even get back.

0: to this place, but they have done it. And now I think with the momentum coming off that England match, they're going to be a really tough team. But look, I didn't think anybody was going to take down France. I thought it was going to be a rematch, France against Argentina. And so Spain deserves a ton of credit. And I think they are going to give them an absolute wonderful World Cup final match.
1: 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Coming up, the night's top play, the night in the W, and what impact can James Franklin have on Virginia Tech football? That's next. 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
1: Yeah, we're back on SportsCenter All Night with an 8 and a W.
2: Rebound to Williams. For Portland, they want to push the pace. They don't want to let Washington get it set up in that half-court defense. As late goes right to the rim, plus the foul. It was a drag screen action at the top.
1: And Carla wasn't late there. She scored 14. Sarah Williams, 12. Portland beating Washington 75-56, avenging a quadruple overtime loss to Washington on June 28th. The call on NBA TV. Mystic shot 29% from the field, had 19 turnovers. New York's game against Dallas postponed after the Liberty had travel delays caused by a mechanical issue with their charter flight. Thursday's game rescheduled for Monday. Vegas Summer League showcasing top four picks.
3: And Uruguay, the Dominican Republic, North Macedonia, and the G League. Out to Boozer for three.
4: He's a shooter. Doesn't matter what line he shoots from. College, NBA, Curry Land. Doesn't matter.
1: Yeah, Cameron Boozer, 24.7 rebounds, 3 assists. The Grizz, 3-1 in the Summer League in Vegas. 96-64 winners over the Hawks.
5: This pace he's using to come out from those screens to get that easy jump. Hey! Wilson! Sir! Let's both meet at this rim. Show them what we're about.
1: Yeah, both those calls on Amazon Prime. Caleb Wilson, one pick after Boozer at fourth overall, 21 points, 8 rebounds. The Bulls, 23-point loss to the Lakers in that Vegas Summer League. Night's top play comes from Philly, where the Mets were swinging for the seats.
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6: How good is that?
7: Are you not entertained?
8: The 0-1. Beatty swings and drives one. Right field. Rincones going back to the wall. He'll turn and watch it fly. 5 rows deep in right center field. Brett Beatty, a solo home run, gives the Mets a 2-0 lead.
1: That was one of 3 long balls by the Mets, as heard on 880 ESPN in New York. It came against Aaron Nola in a 4-1 win in the first game back from the Major League Baseball All-Star break. More ACC media days. Virginia Tech certainly counting on James Franklin to change their recent football fortunes. The school hired Franklin late last year after his firing from Penn State. Came less than 2 years after he led the Nittany Lions to the college football playoff semifinals. Hokies have invested more in their sports programs. Those changes have included the hiring of Brian White as new athletic director last month. This Franklin on their offseason.
9: We've been sprinting really since we arrived in Blacksburg, and I think I would describe it as I think we have won the offseason. We've had a great offseason in terms of implementing our standards and our expectations and our culture. But we've been able to hit the ground running. We are bigger, we are stronger, we are faster than we have been. There's no doubt about that. And I think our depth is in a position to be able to compete. So from an expectation, from a standards, from a culture standpoint, I think we're in a really good place. Again, we feel like we have won the off season. All that's great. That sounds good in a press conference. It's a great soundbite. The reality is we got to make sure all those things translate to the season and go out and play a style and a brand that is going to make Coach Beamer proud, Bud Foster proud. All of our alumni, we want to make all those people proud of how we play, how we conduct our business.
1: Again, the unsportsmanlike guest list this morning starts with Dan Graziano talking NFL at 7:30 Eastern. We've been talking throughout the show about the World Cup, Spain-Argentina for the title on Sunday, while France and England play for third place, and give you a sense of just how big this is elsewhere and just how devastating the England loss was to Argentina. Here's British radio host for Talk Sport, Jamie O'Hara.
10: Now you can almost accept it.
11: I know.
10: You're playing against Argentina. Yeah. You can't sit off for 25 minutes against Argentina. He absolutely bottled it. Thomas Tuchel's cost us the World Cup. He cost us the World Cup. We're 1-0 up. Played well first half. All right, cagey affair. We go 1-0 up. Be brave. Mm. Be brave, Thomas. This is what we brought you in for. We brought you in for this moment. We got rid of Southgate because he bottled it. Because he weren't brave. We brought you in for now to make that decision. We're 1-0 up in a World Cup semi-final. Bring on Rashford. Bring on Saka. And if they score, they score. But at least we're going to go down fighting. At least we're going to go down with some pride. We fell out of the World Cup in disgrace because of him. Because of him. And we brought him in for this job. This is what we brought him in for. To get us over this line. And it's the same old England. Same old crap. Same old guff that I have to watch every tournament that we're in. And it's the manager's tucked us up again. Tucked us up. We're dead on our feet. Got Morgan Rogers playing right wing. Jude Bellingham on the left. Brings on Nico Riley. We can't get out. Harry Kane's done nothing. He's dead. Nothing. Got nothing left.
7: I
10: can't believe it, Jace. Jace, I can't believe it. No, it's a disgrace.
7: I
10: he should be sacked. Get him out. Gone.
1: That is the vibe in England these days. Their team plays France for third place on Saturday. Thanks for staying up all night. For producer Justin Chevalella and technical director Alex Suhiro, I'm Jim Baswell. Unsportsmanlike is coming your way next.
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2: 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We are on Sports Tonight here on ESPN Radio. 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Evan Cohen with you. Yes, LeBron watch is still on.
3: Told you.
2: Still on. Told me he
3: wasn't going to make a decision yesterday.
2: Was that a bold statement?
3: I think a lot of people thought it was coming.
4: You were pretty convinced, Evan, that it was going to happen soon. And I think the two of us were saying the whole inching along towards a decision, the Shams reporting from earlier in the week.
3: Yeah.
4: And the thought that he would actually do it on Tyrese Halliburton's podcast felt a little far-fetched.
2: Well, I don't know that I thought it was definitely happening yesterday, because I thought it could happen the day before, actually, to be fair. And I thought maybe he would go into yesterday. Good morning, everybody.
3: Good morning.
2: Fanatics Fest, where he had two scheduled appearances, one with his podcast with Tyrese Halliburton, as you mentioned, and one with Rich Kleiman and the Boardroom podcast, Kevin Durant's company and Rich Kleiman's company that they share, the business side of sports. So he had two appearances there, and then he went to the Time 100 event last night, which was honoring his wife, because she was part of the Time 100 influencers or whatever it was. So he had three public appearances. So I thought maybe Wednesday, so he wouldn't have to answer questions, where you're going to go. Well, it doesn't matter, because he went to these appearances, didn't answer these questions in any way, shape, or form. And yeah, he still hasn't he hasn't announced where he's going to play just yet. Has he decided? I don't know the answer to that question. I don't think anyone knows. I think we all assume he has, but it's getting kind of wild, honestly, what's going on here. And LeBron yesterday, courtesy of Wondery and Uninterrupted, had this to say on his taking the time to make a decision live from Fanatics Fest.
5: The family portion is a big thing too. You know, my daughter and my wife, things of that nature, and to become a big family guy. So there's a lot of things that's, when people are like, hurry to make a damn decision, bro. I'm just like, okay, it's not just about the team.
6: Yeah.
5: So many other factors that I'm, you know, factoring in right now on what, you know, not only best fit me as a player, what best fit me as a person, what best fit me as a, what my happiness, and also with my family as well.
6: Yeah.
5: You know, so there's a lot of, won't hold you guys up too much longer.
2: Okay. Not too much longer. What are we waiting for? What do you think he's waiting for?
3: Well, when we initially speculated about one of the appearances yesterday maybe being the platform for LeBron James to make this announcement, I didn't think it would happen because it's not all about him. Fanatics Fest is about a bunch of different figures in sports and entertainment coming together. It's not all about him. As Courtney mentioned, Tyrese Halliburton's podcast is not all about him. We had been talking about the World Cup and various things that had been happening on the calendar that would take people's attention away from this. If I had to guess, it would come in the next week or two. Early in the week, on a day where there's nothing else really going on and LeBron can control the entire news cycle. And mind you, that's not me being shady. He's earned that. He's earned that right to take his time, and he's earned that right to make a decision and do it when he can maximize it for his personal and or potentially business aspects of his life.
2: I'm making sounds and noises, Courtney. Not because of the fact that Smalls is not right, but because the highest ranking person in the league that LeBron is in doesn't necessarily agree with him. Because out of nowhere yesterday, and I thought, I honestly did not think that this was a real quote because of who it came from and who it was about, but I'm paraphrasing. Adam Silver, the commissioner of the NBA, said, I would like him to make a decision already so we can finish this schedule. Mm-hmm. Because as you can imagine, teams are calling us, networks are calling us, and everybody wants to lock in the schedule. Opening week, opening night, Christmas Day games, mm-hmm. all of that makes a ton of sense. Adam Silver is the most player-friendly commissioner in the history of sports. I'm stunned that the one player he's now called out is the meal ticket for the last 20 years.
4: If there was any doubt that LeBron James is still the face of the league, it
2: damn
4: was
2: right.
4: all answered yesterday with
2: 100%.
4: That Adam Silver quote. And I went back and did some research. So the 2025-26 schedule was released on August 14th last last year. There is still time, but it does take time to build a schedule, to get 82 games together, to work with all of the teams in the NBA. So Adam Silver's like, look, you don't need to drag this out until the 11th hour if you already know, which I think it's pretty clear that he has all the information in front of him. So what is he waiting on? I think he's waiting on us to expect it when we least expect it. I don't think there will be this build-up.

0: up of coming Thursday, LeBron James, the decision part two. There won't be any of that. I think it's going to come in the form of something where you expect it, but you least expect it, if that makes sense, because there won't be the publicity and the buildup. He'll just announce it in some way, whether it comes in a commercial, whether it comes on his own platform, whether it comes in the form of something super creative that he hasn't already done in the other times that he became a free agent or was traded or left. Like, none of that is going to play into how he does it this time around. But you now feel, I wouldn't say the pressure. I don't think he feels that pressure. I think the rest of us are like, okay, he better hurry up. Adam Silver just gave him the ultimatum of, you know, get this done sooner so we can make our schedule. But in any event, it just reinforces that this guy still controls absolutely everything in this league from top to bottom because he is the draw. This last potential season is the biggest draw of anything in the NBA.
1: Before we get into some of the destinations and some of the news yesterday around those destinations, because there was, Giannis had his introductory press conference. He and Pat Riley and Eric Spoelstra are not really hiding the fact that they want him. LeBron named teams by name, but in an interaction with fans, like, oh, I hear you saying that. Like, so we'll get into that. Take a step back for a second. LeBron James, for the better part of 20 to 25 years, has been the public eye. LeBron James has never had an incident with the law or anything like that. He's never had anything like that. He's not, he is a family man, a husband, as I said, supporting his wife last night at this event, three young children, one of whom in the NBA, another in Arizona.
2: As I say, they're not so young anymore.
1: Right, three, okay, yeah, well, young compared to
2: One was his teammate.
1: Right, one was his teammate in Bronny.
2: An employee of the NBA.
1: Correct. So the other is a college basketball player at Arizona, and his young daughter is a either soon to be or 12-year-old student volleyball player. Like, seems wonderful, right? All these amazing accolades in his life. He's a billionaire. He opened up a school. He's arguably the second greatest player of all time. All these things. Is this the kind of stuff that gets people to dislike him? Like, what we're
2: doing? We'll forget about it.
1: What?
2: We're gonna forget about it.
1: But in the moment right now, like The Last Dance, available on the ESPN app, was an amazing reminder of us renewing our vows with Michael Jordan. We were in love with him for so long. We were married to the Michael Jordan game and story, and we loved all about it, everything about it. Not 100% of the people, but most people. Last Dance comes out. It's like, oh, God, yeah, we're back. This is a reminder of, I think, all of the people that don't like LeBron, why they don't like LeBron. Because when we're sitting here, we're saying, what is he waiting for? The only thing that people can come up with is attention.
0: Mm-hmm.
1: No team has made a move during this time of from the moment that he said goodbye to the Lakers till now. Correct me if I'm wrong. No team of the candidate pool has made a move that would sway his opinion.
2: Would it change your opinion on his approach here if he's waiting for, as you've pointed out, Anthony Davis, and he's waiting until August
0: 6th?
1: Okay,
0: you mentioned that date the other day.
1: Let's talk about that. The most powerful person in the NBA that doesn't play or doesn't run the league or a team is Rich Paul.
2: Mm-hmm.
1: He's amazing. Rich Paul got Gary Trent a 4-year, $64 million deal with the Milwaukee Bucks, Jr. Go look up his numbers and explain that one to me, right? That's a big wink-wink kind of thing, and the league is looking into it. You're telling me Rich Paul can't speed up this process where he would say to the Washington Wizards, listen, on August 6th, we are going to ask you for a max. Are you going to give it to us or not? And if you're not, let's speed up this process here. Rich Paul can't do that?
0: Of course he can, but...
1: So then why hasn't he? If that's what we're waiting for, right? That's what I want.
0: Why pressure your biggest client into making a decision when there's clearly a lot of thought going into how they want to announce this? Because if there wasn't, if he already has his mind made up and it's like, yeah, I want to go back home. I want to go to Cleveland. I want to put a bow on this 24-year NBA career by ending in the place I started. He could have done that already. This is your one last opportunity to make a big splash, to take the entire NBA, the entire sports audience, and make it yours for that moment that will then carry on to the last couple of years or last year of your career, however long he plays. I don't think either of that, like, why pressure him? Why pressure him if you're his agent to get this thing done when you already know that you have all the leverage? You control everything.
1: But, Court, I don't know if I look at it as pressuring him as much as, like, giving
0: him... Coalescing to the NBA? Why would he do that?
1: No, I'm saying... Like, the client in this case is LeBron, right? If we're talking about the Rich Paul perspective. The client is LeBron. My client doesn't have the full scope of the teams that he could be on, because he actually doesn't know if Anthony Davis would end up on the Warriors.
0: Sure, I see what you're saying.
1: Or maybe any other team for that matter. You know, maybe the Cavs are saying, hey, if this would not be well, maybe it'll be smart too. I don't know. Hey, we could trade Evan Mobley for Anthony Davis right now, and that guarantees us LeBron. That's a weird trade, but you get what
0: yeah.
1: I'm saying.
0: Yeah.
1: Like, I don't, maybe in this case, LeBron actually doesn't have the full scope of the rosters.
0: He might not. I do think he has most of the information. Like Shams reported earlier this week, the voice notes have been listened to. He has everything in front of him to make the decision. You know, Rich Paul operates a lot, like a lot of the league operates through Rich Paul. He represents a ton of clients. So it's not just that, you know, he controls LeBron in this free agency and the decision that, you know, he can orchestrate that. There might be some other things that through the domino effect here are still slowly being worked out to where it's not, he's just holding this up because he wants attention, which very well could be that, but it could also be the other part of it that business takes time. There, you know, the league just
1: doesn't take this much time with this.
0: I mean,
1: because it's a league minimum deal.
0: It is, but there,
1: and as long as the Pelicans aren't signing it, everybody knows how to do it.
0: It's a league minimum deal for LeBron, but if the Anthony Davis factor comes into play here,
1: right.
0: Then what does that mean for Jimmy Butler? What if it's the Warriors? Like we're just
1: right.
0: kind of foreshadowing like that would be.
1: No,
0: the
1: he's
0: team.
1: On the Wizards.
0: What about? But like, no, there's a lot of moving parts here, and I think that you're not trying to rush something when this is the last time that we're going to be doing this. That you're going to try to get everything lined up so it doesn't fall through. Not that we expect any of those deals to fall through, but it, you know. The commissioner's saying one thing. LeBron's doing another thing. To your original point, do you think people will dislike him more from this? Look, he was already hated for the decision. Do you think he cares? I think that LeBron understands the power that he has. You're not going to have that power forever. So why rush through the process when you know that you hold all of the cards here and that if you are still waiting on one or two things to happen in order for the team that you want to go to be constructed the way you like, you're not going to like say, let's expedite that process so we can get this thing going, knowing that there really is no rush at the moment. August, a different story. But I think that it'll get done by the early part of August, if not by the last week of July.
1: There's more on this, obviously. Shams had some interesting information. Brian Windhorst had some interesting information. What Pat Riley and Giannis said, certainly very interesting. Plus, how many first-rounders would you give up for the best of the best in the NFL and hypothetical trades? We'll get to that in a little bit as well. But first, Smallsy has this from Sherwin-Williams.
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1: 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Hello, Michelle Smallman. Courtney Cronin in for Chris Canty today. Evan Cohen with you. Waiting. Just waiting for LeBron. We thought maybe we'd get something over the last 24 to 48 hours because he actually spoke. He was out there talking to people at Fanatics Fest. No answer yet. Teddy's not going to take too much longer yet. Adam Silver's had enough of this because, like, if you actually think about it logically, of the teams he could go to, like, just think about a Christmas Day game, right? So think about Philly. Right now, Philly-Boston is a no-brainer Christmas Day game. No-brainer. Long-time rivalry, Jaylen Brown situation. Imagine if you add LeBron, who hates the Boston Celtics, from all of his time in Cleveland, all of his time in Miami, and then he played for the Lakers for 8 years. Well, the time of that game could differ. The great people that make these schedules in the NBA and ESPN and ABC could look at that game and say, Philly, Boston, Jaylen Brown, Jason Tatum's cool. We can put it at this time. But if you add LeBron James, we may have to put it at that time. And if we put it at that time, then we can't have this West Coast team play. These are all the things that are happening. My team, Miami, right? So if you have him on Miami, or if you don't have him on Miami, if they're thinking about a big Christmas Day game with Miami, who's it going to be against? The Bucks. Clearly would be against the Bucks, maybe the Knicks, but more likely than not the Bucks, right? Well, if they even play on Christmas. If you add LeBron, they definitely play on Christmas. And now you can consider, well, is it Heat Cavs? Is it Heat Lakers? Right? Is it Heat Warriors? Mm-hmm. So this is what's happening, and this is why Adam Silver said, hey, let's hurry this up. Adam Silver has been more critical of LeBron watch than he has been about Kawhi Leonard. Maybe circumventing the salary cap.
2: Well, because this is touching the money, potentially.
1: How is that not touching the money?
2: No, it certainly is. But this is about advertising. This is about scheduling.
1: Sure.
2: This is about things that he can control. And that process still has to play itself out when it comes to Kawhi and the Clippers and aspiration. But you mentioned that you're a Heat fan. Is this you already kind of setting the table to be annoyed that LeBron's not going to pick your team?
1: Oh, that's interesting. No, I haven't. I hadn't thought about it that way, but that's a good one. Maybe it will be. Yeah. I just think that, like, this is the reason. Listen, people are going to counter the idea of, like, if I were to say, well, guys like Mahomes aren't doing things for attention, then you're going to give me 1,000 things that he does for attention, right? Shohei's not doing things for attention, then you're going to give me 1,000 things that he does for attention. I get that, right? There may not be an athlete in the history of sports that has done more things for attention than LeBron James. And by the way, he's so good and so big, he gets the attention he's searching for. And look at us right now giving it to him. But he knows where he's playing next year. He probably knew where he was going to go at the end of last season while playing for the Lakers. The only curveball would have been Jaylen Brown is now on the Sixers. He knows where he's going to play. And the dragging this on is, in my mind at this point, just to confirm what Courtney said, which is, look at me. I am still the face of the league, no matter how much you love Wembanyama.
2: But if we're looking at it through that lens, then let's use our powers of deduction. What's the most advantageous time for him from an attention and or business standpoint for him to make this announcement?
1: I'm glad you asked. Let's defer to our favorite. Well, we have a lot of favorites, but really, like, a big-time favorite.
2: I know exactly who it is. It's Brian Windhorst.
1: The ESPN NBA Insider on NBA Today with just that, the patience part of this.
11: You know, in Vegas this week, one of the things I was, you know, gleaning, talking to some of the GMs who are hoping to sign LeBron, you know, they understand that they may have to make changes to their team if LeBron wants to come there, that they may have to make a trade or they may have to alter their rotation a little bit. And they are all willing to do that. But obviously, the longer you wait in the summer, the harder it is to potentially change your team up a little bit. So the thing about it is, all these teams really want him. You know, for whatever anybody wants to say, they all really want him. They know that it would be a challenge. They know that there would be some annoyances that come along with him. But LeBron James in 2026-27, especially LeBron on a minimum contract, these teams are dying to have him. There is no lack of desire to have LeBron on their roster. There's just this other side of this, which comes with having patience. And it's not something that they're used to dealing with. They're not used to waiting on a free agent to the third week of July.
2: And think about this. For the first time in LeBron James' entire life, I don't even want to say career, entire life, things started to move on without him. In LA, it was very apparent that it was Luka's franchise now. And even though LeBron did everything he could from a basketball standpoint and beyond to make it work in LA at the end, and he deserves a lot of credit for that, it was still Luka's franchise moving forward. And then to think that Rich Paul informs them that he's going to play elsewhere, and ever since we got word on that, all these teams have been salivating over the idea of LeBron James coming to them, clamoring for him to join them, pitching him. He's back where he feels comfortable.
1: And that turns people off, doesn't it, though?
2: I don't blame him for reveling in that for as long as he possibly can, because this is what his entire life has been. Now, on the flip side of that, you can savor that for a little bit, but what Wendy said I think is important. The longer you wait, the harder it's going to potentially be for whatever team you do join to be able to get everything in place in order for you to succeed. So he's got to be very careful here. He can take his time. He can make sure that it's he announces this in a situation that is best for him, and he can maximize whatever it is he's trying to maximize, but you can't wait too long. It feels like that we're watching the sand go through the hourglass here, and time's getting close to running out.
1: And Court, I want you to react to this, because we have Bob Myers from Rich Paul and Max Kellerman, their podcast, More Than a Game, right? That, like, we have him on the record there. Yep. We have Kenny Atkinson, analytically speaking, on NBA radio, talking about the acquisition of LeBron, or the attempted acquisition. We have Steve Kerr somehow being caught driving around California. We got him. Put that on Twitter, because Kerr is funny and amazing, and he's screwing with people that way. We didn't have the Heat on the record until yesterday. Pat Riley, introductory press conference for Giannis. Here is what Riley had to say on the possibility of LeBron joining the Heat.
18: As far as the 24-year veteran, you know, that is something that would happen organically. I hope I'm not talking out of both sides of my mouth here, but you never know that you're ever going to win a title until you win one. But you'll never win one if you don't have the talent and the coaching to do it. You know, from that standpoint, you know, this is a team that we have right now, and I'm happy with it. And I think, you know, this is Spo's challenge, and I don't want to put any pressure on him, you know, but he knows what he wants. He knows what we have to do.
1: Court, he also said during the presser yesterday, we've landed one plane.
0: Yep.
1: We have to land another.
0: Mm-hmm. What else is he supposed to say? This is a team that's in the running for LeBron James. They want him. They want him just like the Golden State Warriors want him, just like the Cavs want him, just like the Sixers want him, just like the Timberwolves want him, or anybody else in the league that may not actually be in the running but still wants LeBron James. I get that. I do think that teams know that they can do and say whatever they want, and LeBron's going to make this decision on his timeline. And to bring it back to Adam Silver and the no one's going to light a fire under LeBron James. He controls this whole thing. But you brought up the Christmas Day games. Remember, the league is also going up against three marquee playoff rematches from last year in the NFL.
1: Right.
0: That's a huge thing. They've got Packers, Bears, there's Broncos and Patriots, there's Seahawks and Rams. Adam Silver knows that they have lost their grip, the NBA, on Christmas Day. And, you know, five games, usually it's always a great slate, but the NFL takes the eyeballs away in a lot of those windows on Christmas Day. This is his last chance to try to grab back some power there, and he knows that. He knows he's going to want to put LeBron on Christmas. So I think it's as much that as anything else, that there's some marquee days where they're going head-to-head with other leagues, particularly the NFL, that they're trying to say, no, like, we want to take some of our power back there. You're our last chance to do that. Please make the decision in expeditious fashion. And, you know, he's going to take his time. Like, I think about some of the other athletes out there that we get aggravated with because we think they're attention seeking. Like, you think about Aaron Rodgers. People don't like Aaron Rodgers because he's adversarial and because the way he goes about his attention seeking ways. Like, I don't know why we feel.
1: So Courtney, stop right there.
0: Okay.
1: We'll ask the question to the audience. The most attention seeking athlete is who? Or is it home?
2: Home.
1: Home?
2: Home?
1: Who? Who's on first? The most attention-seeking athlete is, you fill in the blank, 888-SAY-ESPN, 888-729-3776. Courtney just gave you two of them. We're not giving you any more. You got to do the work here. Let's go. Do some work out there. Who is the most attention-seeking athlete right now? Because part of this whole thing is Courtney Cronin's, I think, correct take of, look, one of the things I'm doing here is picking a basketball team, but it's also reaffirming my place as face of the league. I'm no knucklehead out there. I'm the face of the league. 888-SAY-ESPN, 888-729-3776 is your telephone number to be a part of the show. Also, here is your information that you need to think about as you're getting your day going with 5-Hour Energy. Get in on the sweet life with Cotton Candy 5-Hour Energy. It's that classic throwback cotton candy flavor, but with zero sugar and a 5-Hour Energy boost. You got to keep these with you so you can tackle that sweet tooth with a tasty caffeine kick. You hear CeCe talking about it all the time. You hear Harry Douglas talking about it all the time, and no guilty sugary aftermath. 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
15: 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We're still waiting on LeBron. I think Courtney had something that we talked about, I would say last week maybe. I can't remember when exactly we talked about it, Smalls and Courtney Cronin in for CC Today. Evan Cohen with you. The idea of this all confirming that LeBron is still the face of the league. Mm-hmm. The fact that everyone cares. And Courtney basically put it out there of like, hey, this is my resume for face of the league, right? It's like, okay, you thought Wemby was surpassing me? You thought Jalen Brunson was surpassing me? Here's my resume. I'm what, 42 years old, and everyone, every minute of every day is like, where are you gonna play? Fanatics Fest, where are you gonna play?
16: LeBron Watch.
15: Right, so we've asked you about the most attention-seeking athletes, right? And we brought up the idea of LeBron. Certainly people can accuse him of that. We're going to get to your phone calls in a second. 888-SAY-ESPN. Courtney, you had one that you wanted to throw out there.
16: Yes. And it's not LeBron and it's not Aaron Rodgers. It's Conor McGregor. You think about all the media theatrics and the stuff that is just thrown in your face constantly with him. And it's not even just dating back to the recent UFC fight that lasted 1 minute and 9 seconds. It's the totality of his career. How

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14: 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In for Chris Canty today, Evan Cohen with you. A reminder, by the way, World Cup, we're just 2 days away from the final, Spain and Argentina. We are 1 day away from the third place game, which still exists, interestingly enough, between France and England.
15: Are you going to watch?
14: The third place game, I'm going to be honest, I'm not as into. I mean, like, I asked Nuno a million questions about this morning, because Nuno is a huge soccer fan.
15: Yeah.
14: Because I was confused at the Golden Boot, the in essence player of the tournament based on stats and goals, assists, etc. The stats for Mbappe would count on Saturday in the third place game, and he potentially could get the Golden Boot over Messi, even though Messi is playing in the final.
16: I hate this.
14: That's so ridiculous, isn't it? Now, Nuno said it is more likely than not that the club teams that have many of these players on them will now, I think rightfully, step in and basically, I'm paraphrasing, and say, like, hey, we gave you the right to play for your country for all these weeks. You're not in the final. You're back with us. You're leaving there healthy. Do not play in the third place game. Now, that's a possibility. We'll see what happens tomorrow. Obviously, World Cup update brought to you by Gusto. 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All right. Bill Barnwell, ESPN.com, put together a list of the most trade most draft picks, excuse me, that you could trade. I froze on that for a second. Most draft picks, hypothetically.
15: Is it because you're so excited by the premise of this exercise? Because you, more than anyone, love a hypothetical trade.
14: So it's how many first-round picks would you give up for players?
15: Right.
14: Okay? And he went through quarterbacks. How many first-round picks would you give up for certain players? Okay? So here we go. It goes seven all the way down to one. Seven first-round picks. Josh Allen, Patrick Mahomes. Would you, if you were the incoming team for the player, give up seven first-rounders for them? Small, start with you.
15: I would for Josh Allen. I would not for Patrick Mahomes.

0: Oh, my God. Go ahead.
1: May I explain?
0: I said go ahead. Yeah, go ahead.
1: Patrick Mahomes coming off a severe injury, age 30. They're both the same age, so you have to factor that in. I'm not saying I wouldn't give up a ton of picks for Mahomes, but I don't think, based on what he's already done in his career right now, you're going to get a better version of him than you've already had.
2: So the Chiefs call you. You're running Team X, Team Smalls, the St. Louis Smallsies, okay?
1: That has an amazing ring to it.
2: The Chiefs call you. Andy Reid, Brent Veach on the other line, and they say, Michelle, the St. Louis Smallsies could have Patrick Mahomes on a plane for an introductory press conference at 5 o'clock this afternoon Eastern time if you give us 7 first-rounders. But you got to do it right now. You're saying no?
1: I'm saying no.
2: You're insane. That's ridiculous.
1: I would give up an absolute haul for him.
2: I would give up 10 for him.
1: Yep, but you would do that at age 40 for Patrick Mahomes because you have a hard time letting
2: because
1: go of greatness.
2: Because this singular...
1: I'm trying to be shrewd here. I'm trying to think about injury.
2: I didn't know what you said before.
1: What?
2: You said, I would do that. I'm sorry, I was screaming. I shouldn't have done that.
1: That's okay.
2: Go ahead. What were you saying?
1: I said, I'm trying to be shrewd here, and I'm trying to make a decision. If I am a hypothetical GM for the St. Louis Smallsies, I'm trying to make sure that I'm getting the best player for now and for the future. Mahomes' numbers, year to year, have been in decline. Those explosive plays are down. He's coming off a major injury. And based on what he's already accomplished, I don't think I'm going to get a better version of him than already exists. Whereas Josh Allen, I still think the best is yet to come with him.
2: To me, the point of the exercise in the NFL is simply to find a quarterback. And that's so like simplified and so insulting to great players like Chris Canty and others who worked so hard for so long. That's not my goal. My goal is not to be insulting to all of those other positions that matter in the most vital of ways. It is just to simply say you have no shot of winning unless you have a quarterback. And he is the best of the best. Courtney, would you give up 7 first-rounders for Allen and Mahomes?
3: First off, I get the exercise. The fact that you can only trade 3 draft cycles out is, I mean, I had a hard time doing this and making the math. But for Josh Allen, for somebody who has been right there and has not been able to get past the hurdle that is the other quarterback that Bill Barnwell had on the same tier of 7 first-round draft picks, I would say yes. I think there's very few quarterbacks in the league that are scheme transcendent, that elevate their team in the way that Josh Allen did. Look at what happened last year, the injuries to his tackles, leaning on the run game as much as they had to, the lack of receiver talent, all of the things. And they were a couple plays away from making it to the AFC Championship game. Yeah, I look at that quarterback and say, that's the guy I want on my team. But it really does speak to the value of the quarterback position. Because we have seen an exercise like this sort of play out in real time. Remember when the Cleveland Browns traded 3 first-round picks for Deshaun Watson to the Houston Texans?
2: Are you saying that didn't work out?
3: Jury's still out. Hey, he may win that job. Our friends listening in ESPN Cleveland right now may think, oh, no, that trade is actually going to pan out this year because he's going to be the starting quarterback.
2: Oh, boy.
3: He'll be QB1, and then if he plays well, they're going to have to extend him. What a conundrum.
2: Boy. Oh, boy.
3: But nonetheless, like it speaks to and highlights and illustrates the importance of the quarterback position in the NFL. So there are those guys, very few, because you go right down to the next player and it's 6 first round picks for Drake May. I'd say no on that one.
2: He's my quarterback of my team, and I agree with you.
3: And the quarterback position is the one that you cannot get wrong if you want to win a Super Bowl in this league, because very few times can you have the guys who feel more plug and play, the Sam Darnolds of the world, the Joe Flaccos of the world that can win you a Super Bowl. You give up 7 first round picks, you're guaranteeing yourself that you are in the last game of the season and that you're winning it with a quarterback like Josh Allen. But Mahomes, for all of Michelle's logic, because of the age, because of the decline in production, he still is one of the greatest that we've ever seen play, right. But 7 first round picks feels like a lot for something that we've already seen play out. Whereas I think Josh Allen in a change of scenery and the right situation gets over that hump where he doesn't have to go through Mahomes.
2: 6 for May?
3: It's too much.
1: Too much.
2: Okay. I agree with you. By the way, here's your answer for why that's too much. Do year 1 versus year 2. What was the biggest difference? The offensive coordinator. Right? So that's not solely on the player. It's the player's partnership with the coach, which is, by the way, how the world should be, right? Employee partnership with employer should make that partnership better, but just because you give up 6 first rounders for the person doesn't mean the coaches are good.
1: Same thing with Mahomes. You've always had Andy Reid. You've always had Spags at the helm on defense, arguably the greatest big game defensive coordinator in the history of this league. Let's not forget that as well.
2: Barnwell has 4 first round picks and more for Justin Herbert. I'm not doing that. Not unless I have Josh McDaniels there. Right? I need a coach with him. I need somebody that's going to get the best. He's had Jim Harbaugh, who's awesome. And one of the biggest storylines in the NFL this offseason is they got Mike McDaniel as their offensive coordinator. But they have Harbaugh. So now I got to get him another guy? How many people does this guy need? Mm-hmm. So I'm not giving him four plus more.
1: Because you have no proof of concept.
2: No. I go back to your point. 27-0. I think that score is right. 27-0 blown lead in the playoffs. I can't get that out of my head because of you. But everyone else seems to be fine with it.
1: Nor should you.
2: 4 first round picks straight up. Joe Burrow, Caleb Williams. Court, would you do both of those?
3: Does Ben Johnson come with Caleb Williams?
2: Okay, this is the same kind of thing. This is interesting.
3: I think the pairing here is just as important as anything else. And we've seen the reason that I'm going in with Josh Allen is we've seen multiple offensive coordinators and his level of play stay the same.
2: That's interesting. In a weird way, the Bills not fully working works in Josh Allen's favor because of the fact they've had to change out coaching.
1: Yeah.
2: Gives Courtney the viewpoint and Smalls the viewpoint of, I know what he could do with basically anyone because he hasn't done the big thing to keep the one person there the entire time. That's fascinating. We're on Sportsmanlike, presented by Progressive Insurance.
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7: 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Top five overrated teams.
15: Boy, thanks for this assignment, Uno. Gives me the top five most overrated teams where there's literally no spin that a fan base will enjoy the conversation about them here. Like, you had breakout performers as part of Rank'em series, right? We had teams that can't afford to start slow you had yesterday, which is somewhat of a compliment to them, which is like, I don't think you can afford to because I actually think you have high expectations.
9: Yeah, every team, right? I put on that list was a contender.
15: Right. It's kind of a compliment. Along with Michelle Smallman, Courtney Cronin in for Chris Canty, Evan Cohen with you. 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Top five most overrated teams heading into training camp. What kind of look was that, miss?
9: I already know my team's on the list.
15: But you gave me a look of like,
9: I'll bet you a dollar right now, my team, the Green Bay Packers, is on this list because you always have something to say about them, and it's Friday, and you want to annoy me.
15: Well,
9: it's cinnamon roll day. I'm smiling. I'm happy, and you're ready to just destroy it.
15: Do we know if Lil Wayne's listening? Because if he is, then I'll take them off the list. Sorry, Wayne.
9: If you're listening, shout out to you. We love you.
15: But maybe Wayne will agree because it's about the hype going in, right? In the production and imaging there, you heard going into training camp. So as I set this up, top five most overrated teams in some ways would be these teams that we've talked about a lot. And if, wow, okay, this happened, so now they're going to be amazing as a result. Are we sure about that? Because you know what we don't talk about a lot? The defending Super Bowl champion Seattle Seahawks. Shh, keep it quiet.
9: They also give us nothing to talk about.
15: Yeah, because they're really good at football. That's the
9: yeah, but when the Eagles won the Super Bowl, we were certainly talking about them.
15: Let's get into it. Number five.
7: Number five.
15: You know, this team I'm going to put number five because I just can't believe a coach that everyone annihilated is now the reason that people think this team is all of a sudden going to get over the hump. The LA Chargers, because of Mike McDaniel, and Mike McDaniel is a very good offensive coach. No one is doubting that. Mike McDaniel is actually a run guy, not a pass guy, which I do think will very much help Justin Herbert. Run setting up the pass, I get all that. This is not to say they can't be good. This is to say the hype around, I even heard someone as part of the ESPN Radio Rank'em series say the biggest breakout performer this year will be Justin Herbert.
9: That was me.
15: Oh, and now Mike McDaniel, I'm watching NFL Live yesterday, hosted by Michelle Smallman, and you and Ben Solak are sitting there talking about, well, Mike McDaniel and Amarian Hampton, the North Carolina running back, second-year player, like, that's a big partnership to keep an eye on.
9: Big
15: cool.
9: Time.
15: Maybe right on all of it. I think we're overhyping them just a little bit. Number five, overrated teams, LA Chargers. I know their fan base will not get mad at me.
9: Because
16: they don't have one?
15: Right. I didn't say that. You
16: funny.
15: Guys did.
16: Paid actors.
15: Wow.
0: Look, I
15: hate actors.
0: The thing that I don't get about the Chargers, and this happens a lot in the NFL, where a head coach gets fired, like Mike McDaniel did with the Dolphins. We were dogging him all season long for the offense, for everything, for the quarterback, all of it. Now he changes places, becomes an offensive coordinator again. It's like, oh my gosh. Mike McDaniel? Offensive coordinator version Mike McDaniel? Whew, Justin Herbert's about to go through the roof. We don't keep that same energy. And that's what bothers me about this. And that's why I think this is a good place for them to start, because they have expectations every single year. You've got Justin Herbert. He's supposed to be a franchise quarterback. Can you get to the playoffs? Can you win a playoff game? Can you do all of the things that we've been saying that you were supposed to do since you drafted this guy? Until I see it, until there's actual, like, proof of concept, I'm not buying any of the Chargers stuff, stock, any of it.
15: Court, do me a favor. Remind me of something, or we can look this up. When Mike McDaniel was the offensive coordinator of the Niners, didn't Kyle Shanahan call plays?
0: I would have to look that up, but I would assume so, yes.
15: Okay. So, to my knowledge, this is the first time he will be calling plays for someone else as the head coach.
0: Mm-hmm.
15: So he's kind of new to this, too.
0: In a way, yes, but he was calling plays when he was in Miami.
15: Right. I was very specific in what I said. With someone else as the head coach, meaning if he's calling a play in Miami, no one says, no, we're not doing that.
9: Or is this better for him because then all of those other responsibilities are off of his plate and
15: sure.
9: he can
15: sure.
9: focus on what he's great
15: but
9: at?
15: Harbaugh
0: I just
15: could
0: get
15: say
0: annoyed
15: no.
0: by that, though, where it's like, oh, he was so bad at it in Miami, but oh, we think, big projection here, think he's going to be awesome at it with Justin Herbert.
15: I think his play design, A+. I think his play calling and sequencing, not. There's a difference between the two. Let's get to number four, top five most overrated teams.
8: Number four.
15: I can't hear, again, how great a quarterback is and that he should be top 10, and how dare the scouts and executives and GMs leave him off the list of the top 10 with Jeremy Fowler, ESPN.com, and how great a head coach is that we give him a contract extension. That's never won a division together as a partner.
9: I knew this was
15: the Green Bay Packers are overrated right now. I'm sorry. Micah Parsons is not healthy for the majority of the first half of the season, if not all of it. They're in a division with the Chicago Bears, who were better than them last year. They're in a division with Javonte Lawrence's Detroit Lions, who have been better over the last few years than the Green Bay Packers. This is not to say the Packers can't win the division. It's not to say the Packers can't make noise in the playoffs. It's to say we have anointed this combination QB coach with no evidence of the anointment.
9: We have anointed Justin Herbert, certainly, and I am pleased he's number five on the list. I do not think we have anointed Jordan Love. Justin Herbert, without any playoff success, get blindly, everyone, top 10 quarterback. Jordan Love has had more playoff success than Justin Herbert, has had a better career, arguably, so far than Justin Herbert. Not on the list. What exactly is the overrated part of this? Because I think that the expectations for the Green Bay Packers are for them to compete to win the division. I don't think most people have them as the favorites
15: people
9: to win that division.
15: People were outraged that Jordan Love was not in the top 10, including our very own Mike Tannenbaum, who we love. Dan Orlovsky, again, another guy who we love, put out there, I can't believe Jordan Love's not in the top 10. I'm sorry. They're a little bit overrated to me. We go to number three.
8: Number three.
15: Number three is dedicated. I feel like I'm doing like the Casey Kasem dedications and shout out. Number three is dedicated to Chris Canty.
9: Oh.
15: Why is it dedicated to Chris Canty? Because he was early to this, as he usually is on all NFL items. Can we pipe down a little bit with Kevin O'Connell and Kyler Murray?
9: Interesting.
15: Minnesota Vikings. Why do we assume they're going to be good? Why do we assume that Kyler Murray, who's been fine at best as a quarterback, is going to be unbelievable with Kevin O'Connell? When Sam Darnold was very good with him, guess where he was better? Away from him. In the next year.
9: But could
15: in
9: he
15: Seattle.
9: Have been that version
15: same
9: of
15: with Daniel Jones.
9: Without KOC.
15: Okay, cool. So KOC can get Kyler Murray ready to be the quarterback of the Carolina Panthers in 2 years. I just have no belief. I love Brian Flores, and I happen to like Kevin O'Connell as a coach. I think he's very good. Navigating his way to a winning record last year is insane how good that is. I'm not ignoring that. I'm just not going to the place of like, oh, wow, they could win 12 games this year with Kyler Murray. I think that's nuts. Court used to cover the Vikings. Mm-hmm. I put them as number three most overrated teams heading into training camp.
0: Yeah, of course he gets labeled the quarterback guru because of what he did for Kirk Cousins after he took over, what he did for Sam Darnold, with Daniel Jones wanting to go to Minnesota to learn there for a year, to then go to the Indianapolis Colts, and now Kyler Murray. I think we need to expostulate a little bit about
15: what?
0: This roster.
15: What did you just say?
0: Expostulate, to observe, to examine.
9: Very good word.
0: Thank you.
10: Outsourced word of the day today?
0: No, she did not.
10: Oh, you shouldn't have told me.
0: This was me on my own looking up words to strengthen my vocabulary. So thank you, Michelle, for
9: a certified vocab baddie.
15: Yep. Some would say. Mm-hmm.
0: But, like, look deeper into what the strength of this team is. Look deeper into where the power of this team is in terms of who's calling the shots behind the scenes. Look at all the draft picks. This is a team that we may think, oh, quarterback is going to be the focal point of the offseason because of the competition. This is a team that's built on its defense. This is a team that spent a lot of draft capital early on in the draft to build up what's going on in the front seven of their defense. This is Brian Flores' team as much as it is Kevin O'Connell and the quarterback and the all of the questions that surround that. So I think if you look a little bit deeper into this, the reason that people think that there's a bounce back year coming, quarterback factors in for sure, but this is a team that the strength and what's going to carry them is going to be this defense.
15: And they are loaded at the wide receiver position.
0: Yep.
15: As well, obviously led by Justin
0: for
15: Jefferson.
0: Sure.
15: Okay, number two most overrated teams.
11: Number two.
15: The top two should actually be pretty obvious, and I'm going to tell you why. There have been two teams this offseason, one in each conference, that I believe have been the media and fan darlings that we have projected them to do things that they haven't done in recent memory, okay? At least over the last few years. Not ever, but last few years. Number two, most overrated teams heading into training camp. And sorry to our buddy Mo Egger, ESPN in Cincinnati.
9: I thought this was
15: the Cincinnati
9: good one.
15: Bengals. 6-11 last year. 9-8 the year before. 9-8 the year before that. Joe Burrow compared them, as we sit here today before the season starts, to an undefeated all-time college football team, his LSU team in 2019. Okay? Compare them to that team. Did they give up a 10th pick to get Dexter Lawrence, and was that a good deal per most people? Yes, because they're increasing their defense. We understand all of that. We have hyped them to a level that, okay, snap your fingers, they'll get right back to the Super Bowl like they were a few years ago, and we seemingly are not acknowledging as much all of the injuries and all of the poor play and the coach on the hot seat and Zach Taylor Smalls. So I think overrated teams going into training camp, feel free to prove me wrong, Cincinnati Bengals, but I gotta put you on there because you have been so hyped and Joe Burrow has talked more than he normally has.
9: I think this is fair. I understand why people are high on the Bengals because if Joe Burrow is healthy, we know how incredible he is. And also there's so much churn happening right now in the division. New head coach in Baltimore, new head coach in Cleveland, new head coach in Pittsburgh. And also what are you going to get out of Aaron Rodgers in his 40s? So the Bengals feel like the safest pick in that division. But when you're comparing them to a team, as you mentioned, Evan, that is one of the all-time great college football teams we've seen, that means you're saying you're going to win.
15: Yep.
9: And how can I go there when I haven't seen you do it yet? How can I go there when I don't even know if Joe Burrow is going to be healthy for the entirety of the season? Certainly we hope so, but I can't bank on that based on recent history.
0: It's all the projection with this team. Oh, their defense is going to be that much better because of Dexter Lawrence kickstarting their offseason when they traded for him. Proof is in the pudding with the Cincinnati Bengals. Until you see it, you can absolutely lump them into the overrated category because we have these expectations that they fail to meet year after year.
15: Number one, top five overrated teams, ESPN Radio Rank 'em series.
11: Number one.
15: Call me a prisoner in the moment and say recency bias, all fair. Go back on the podcast, the Yesterday Show, and you will hear sound of Brian Schottenheimer, head coach of the Dallas Cowboys, saying we plan on being in the Super Bowl on February 14, 2027, and when I get a ring, I plan on getting another one, which is a great gesture, let me acknowledge that, for his late great dad, Marty Schottenheimer. Talking Super Bowl, Dallas Cowboys. They had a losing record last year. They won all of 7 games. And by the way, many people, including Michelle and Courtney, said, no, he should be talking like that. He has a right to talk like that. He has a right to talk like that. Michelle Smallman has said over and over and over again, people have had children who have had children the last time the Cowboys were in the NFC Championship game. This has been forever.
9: Did we even have the internet then?
0: In 1995?
15: Think about that. When the internet was technically
9: But think about my whole point is think about how different life is now. We're talking 3 decades since the Dallas Cowboys have even been to the championship round.
15: And yet people are saying, yeah, good. Talk Super Bowl. Cowboys are really good. They're legit contenders. Dak Prescott, Courtney said yesterday, go back on the podcast. Listen, third best quarterback in the league last year. Look at the numbers. Okay, cool. You got the third best quarterback in the league. And you're talking about the Super Bowl. You're doing my job for me, Dallas Cowboys. You are overrating yourself because I don't buy you're going to get to where everyone says you're going to get. So ESPN Radio Rank'em Series, top 5 most overrated NFL teams heading into training camp. Again, heading into training camp. That's the key part of this, which means offseason hype and buzz. Cowboys, Bengals, Vikings, Packers, Chargers. There is your list. 888-SAY-ESPN, 888-729-3776. Objections, omissions, plus your most overrated team heading into training camp in the NFL is you fill in the blank. We will get to you after Smalls tells you how you're going to get healthy. If you're not feeling well right now, give them a way of getting healthy, Smalls.
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0: 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Big day today. Along with Michelle Smallman, Courtney Cronin, and for Canty today. I've been calling with you. Tonight's tonight. Everybody's coming to my house.
7: The third annual.
0: Yeah.
7: ECHC.
0: Canty called it the Evan Cohen Hibachi Cookout, which everyone needs to be quieting down around 9 p.m. Eastern tonight when Javonte Lawrence and I walk in my house, where only he and I will be allowed to be, to sit down to watch the Heat and the Pistons in the Summer League. And we will be focused on that, as all of you guys will be exiting at that time.
8: You're going to deprive Michelle of watching Summer League?
7: Come on. That's all she wants to do. You're cutting it early?
0: This well, Javonte and I have work to do. He's a Pistons fan. I'm a Heat fan. We got to watch this together. It's the game that everyone's talking about, Courtney.
7: Really, they are.
9: No, I think everybody's talking about Caleb Wilson, if we're being completely honest, at Summer League, but I'll let you have this moment.
0: Okay. Anyway, we did ESPN Radio Rank 'Em Series, top five most overrated teams in the NFL. Nuno said to me in my ear, actually a good list, which that's encouraging as a host that wants to get better and entertain an audience every day. Actually a good list. Cowboys, Bengals, Vikings, Packers, Chargers. That's your list. 888-SAY-ESPN. Quickly, Court, Smalls, objections, omissions.
9: I would say the only omission or one that I thought would be on there, maybe lower on the list, would be the New York Giants, because you talk about going into training camp, how much buzz there has been around this team. New coaching staff. They got John Harbaugh. They got the big fish. They're going to be on the upward trajectory. They have all these great draft picks. People love their draft. Jackson Dart in year two, he's going to take a big jump. But then you drill down a little bit closer, a closer look at this roster, and you wonder, okay, who's wide receiver one when Malik Nabers isn't there? When does Malik Nabers come back? Can Jackson Dart stay healthy? What about this defense? They were terrible last year. So I think because of the buzz around them in the offseason, I would have put them like five or four, but I can understand some of the other teams being on the list ahead of them. Maybe they were an honorable mention for you.
7: Yeah, I'm curious where these two teams I'm going to bring up were when you were putting together this list as far as your thought process is concerned. When you said heading in to camp, these are kind of the darlings right now, I thought you were going to bring up the Chicago Bears, who obviously surprised last year. Caleb Williams and Ben Johnson taking a huge step in year two for Caleb, year one with Ben Johnson, and the New England Patriots, who I thought overachieved based on their personnel last year. And I know they added A.J. Brown, but they've had a lot of noise around them. Drake May did not look great down the stretch in the postseason. I would not be surprised to see both of those teams regress this season. I'm curious where you had them in your thoughts.
0: I thought about the Patriots, but here's the problem. What's been the theme about the Patriots? Is they're probably not as good as they were last year. So they haven't been overhyped. They've actually maybe been underhyped, and it's probably going to even itself out a little bit by the time the season progresses. But all the conversation around New England has been, I'm not sure they're as good as last season's results show. That wouldn't be overrated. That would be probably properly rated in that case. DJ in New York watching on ESPN2. Go, DJ. Most overrated team going into training camp.
9: Char.
10: First off, you're crazy. Got my boys, the Cowboys, at number one. All we needed was a defense. We got Caleb Williams. Now we got the back seven now. And we don't got Pickens is not even a problem anymore. if you're gonna say number one, Devin, come on, you're Patriots.
0: DJ, wait a second, DJ, your coach. We played the sound yesterday. Go back on the podcast and listen. Your coach is making plans for LA for the Super Bowl, not to be on the guest broadcaster, but to be on the sidelines. He's talking about them in the Super Bowl. How about getting to the playoffs and winning a playoff? How about a winning record? Guy's been a head coach for 1 year. He's had a losing record. That's what we call overrated going into training camp, because the hype, he's bringing it upon himself. Come on. James in Kansas City watching on ESPNU. Morning, James. Most overrated team going into training camp.
11: Kevin, you're not going to like this, but I'm going to put your Kansas, I would like to say a bad word there, but City Chiefs, because I'm sick and tired of Patrick Mahomes. He has, the year prior, he had these one score games forever, and then they went into the Super Bowl, got their butts kicked. Then he comes out in the following year. Their team ain't that great. They finished 6-10, and now he's hurt. So they're making a big deal about, is he going to be ready for the first game of the season? I hope he is, and I hope he loses. This team's never going to win another playoff game or Super Bowl in the time that you and I are alive on this planet, Evan.
0: Wow. That last part I don't agree with. Wow. I think they're getting to the Super Bowl at some point and winning it with Mahomes again. Let's go back for a second. Overrated how we did, or how I did this, but you guys are all in agreement in terms of approach, maybe not the list, but the approach is into training camp, overrated into training camp, which means all of the conversation that we and all of our great ESPN teammates have had on our airwaves with the great fans out there listening and participating on the show. Have the Chiefs been overhyped, or have there been more people like Michelle, and I'm asking Michelle this, that have been like you, of like, hey, slow down a little bit. Like, Mahomes was not healthy, was not great the last couple of years. I feel like that's been more of the narrative, and they haven't been overrated.
7: Yeah, I think it's pretty split. I think some people are taking my approach and saying, okay, this Chiefs team is coming off their worst record since 2012, which was a year before Andy Reid became their head coach, mind you. Mahomes' numbers have been declining over the past few seasons. When he was healthy in the beginning of the season last year, they weren't good. He wasn't spectacular. And now he's coming off of a major injury. I'll ask you, Evan, the weapons around Mahomes, do you think they're robust? Do you think they're good enough?
0: Yeah, I think because he's there. No.
7: I did not ask about him. I asked, are the weapons around him good enough?
0: Yes.
7: You like the personnel around him.
0: But I don't care if I'm playing wide receiver. Yeah, I'm going to say yes.
7: I think there's questions on the defensive side of the ball. I think there's questions about the caliber of talent around Mahomes. There's questions about what version you're going to get from him coming back from the ACL. They're in a very, very tough division. I easily would pick the Broncos or the Chargers to finish first in that division over the Chiefs, but people like you always want to defer to them getting back on top because of 15.
0: Here's what I'll tell you. I'll give you this. I'll lean into your point this way. I am surprised. Now, this could change because training camp hasn't started. I am surprised the Kansas City Chiefs have not gone out there and signed the guy at the wide receiver position that we think at some point was an all-pro caliber player for like $10 an hour. Who do I mean?
9: Steph Diggs,
0: Tyreek Hill, Debo Samuel, Keenan Allen. Like, one of these guys, like, hey, let's just slip them in. We're paying them league minimum just to come here for a year because we got 15 and we got Andy Reid. I'm surprised. To your point, I will give you this. I'm surprised that that hasn't happened. That's the kind of move, though, that could happen literally the day training camp starts, and all of a sudden you're like, what? Tyreek Hill's back on this team? And Schefter just reports it that morning, right? Like, that could still happen, but yes, I am surprised at that. We will ask our teammate Dan Graziano, ESPN NFL reporter, insider host, as to his reaction to this list and maybe the most overrated team heading into training camp next. We're on Sportsmanlike, presented by Progressive Insurance.
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0: 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Courtney Cronin in for Chris Canty today. Joining us now, ESPN NFL insider, analyst, host, writer, Dan Graziano.
1: He does it all.
0: He does it all. Huge soccer fan. What?
3: World Cup fan.
0: Huge World Cup.
3: Like, this is it. I got like 3 days left in my soccer fandom until 2030. So yeah, but no.
0: But you do
1: no
0: a good
1: EPL,
0: job.
1: No EPL, no MLS, nothing.
3: I mean, I've talked like every time the World Cup ends, I think, oh, could I? And then I'd never get into it.
1: Right.
3: So maybe this time.
0: Why? What else do you cover? I mean, there's nothing else.
3: There's
0: right?
3: a lot going
1: it's
3: on.
1: It's not like there's training camp a couple weeks away.
0: Graz, every single day here on ESPN Radio during this last couple of weeks and moving forward, we do ESPN Radio Rank 'Em series. So we pick a topic, we rank it. Top quarterbacks. Michelle yesterday did top five teams that can't start slow and that have to get off to a fast start, et cetera,
3: right.
0: et cetera. So today we did top five most overrated teams heading into training camp. Now,
3: okay.
0: And the reason that that last part is important, heading into training camp is based on people like the four of us mm-hmm. and fans out there and how we've hyped the teams.
3: Okay.
0: Maybe not how they actually will play, but how we've hyped them.
3: Interesting.
0: Okay? So top five most overrated teams heading into training camp, I gave my list, which was Dallas Cowboys 1, mm-hmm. Cincinnati Bengals 2, Minnesota Vikings 3, Green Bay Packers 4, L.A. Chargers 5.
3: Interesting. I don't feel like anybody's really talking about the Packers. For whatever, I said this in our get up meeting this morning. Like this time last year, I felt like we were all talking about the Packers. And now they're kind of under the radar in that NFC North. We don't know when Micah Parsons is going to be back. So yeah, I don't know if expectations for Green Bay are where they usually are, big picture, but I don't know. Cowboys are always going
0: to
3: be one. They're always going to be one because, like, yeah. the Cowboys could be great, and we would still probably talk about them more than.
0: Well, Schottenheimer, we played the clip on our show yesterday. Schottenheimer said, "I plan to be there on February 14, 2027 in the Super
1: yeah.
0: Bowl."
1: And he didn't mean with a brand deal. He meant playing in the game.
3: Yeah, right.
0: Yeah.
3: No.
0: I thought that was a little much personally for somebody that's been a head coach for 1 year and won 7 games. That's just for me.
3: Yeah, that's fair.
0: But back to the Packers point for a second. So the reason I had them number 4, and maybe I'm sensitive to it because Michelle's a Packers fan, so we talk about it a lot, right? But here's my issue with this. I would say when Jeremy Fowler put out the list on ESPN.com with the coaches, executives, and scouts, top 10 quarterbacks, the most common beef I saw was, oh, how is Jordan Love not in there? Where I thought the beef should have been, how is Jalen Hurts not in there?
3: Right.
0: So maybe there is some recency
3: he's
0: bias.
3: Accomplished a little more than Jordan Love.
0: A little more. Jordan Love's never won a division.
3: Yes, I agree. Look, the reason Jordan Love's not in there is because he hasn't played his way in there yet. And he's one of these guys that, like, I think he's good, but, like, you know, you gotta, as a quarterback, you gotta do some stuff in order to get into that conversation about top quarterbacks. And it's stuff he hasn't done yet. Maybe the interceptions are still too much, et cetera. But I mean, I think this is a big year for Jordan Love because it's time for, if he wants to ascend into that conversation, I think this is, you know, it's gotta happen pretty soon, or else he's gonna get left behind.
1: Well, explain this to me, Graz, because you obviously cover the league, you speak to people in and around the league every single day. Why does Justin Herbert not get that same consideration? Because he has not accomplished anything either. Yet blindly, people are like, Justin Herbert, top 10 quarterback. With Jordan Love, it's like, oh, well, he's not going to have Mike. I don't know about this. With Herbert, it's like, it was always the excuse of the head coach. Then you got Harbaugh. Now we're saying, oh, Mike McDaniel. Why does he always get the benefit of the doubt when there's no production behind it to speak of when it comes to postseason?
3: I do believe that to a great extent, the way you come into the league really sticks with you. And Justin Herbert was a top five draft pick, and he was a rookie of the year. Like his best year so far was his first year. So whereas Jordan Love came in as kind of this sort of controversial pick, he didn't play for 3 years. Mm-hmm. And I think that does stick to you a little bit. People want to be right about Herbert. They look at him and they watch him throw the deep ball and they go, oh my God, like this is, I've never seen anything like this. Mm-hmm. So it's like, please be great. Whereas I don't think Jordan Love came in with those kinds of same expectations. So that's probably your answer, I would think, at this point, is we feel like Herbert, the way he started his career, by now, you know, should have blossomed into what it looked like he was going to be.
0: Graz, you just said something fascinating. We could literally do the next 3 hours on this concept. You said it is really hard for a player, positively and negatively, to shake the reputation of how they entered the
3: without
0: league.
3: A doubt.
0: Explain that further.
3: Well, I mean, there's no question about it. I mean, I think you get more chances, you get more benefit of the doubt if you're picked higher. You know, I think that there's aspect of, like, let's say Dak Prescott, fourth round pick. I mean, he's obviously, you know, shown he's a very good NFL quarterback. Obviously, he hasn't had the playoff success. He gets dinged for that a fair bit. But, you know, I think there's people that, a lot of the talent evaluators around the draft, like to be right and hate to be wrong. You know, if a guy like Dak Prescott falls to the fourth round, that means a lot of people were wrong. Mm-hmm. And so I think that you revert.
0: Cowboys.
3: Right, exactly. Three times.
0: Yeah.
3: You revert to what your previously held opinion was, because I think as human beings, we're sort of wired to want affirmation, in that regard. So, you know, I think there's plenty of evidence to support it. That the way you come into the league sticks with you.
2: Mm. All right. So on the note of the Cowboys, we're 2 days removed from when the franchise tag deadline, the deal to work out a long, the timeline to work out a long-term deal closed. So we know George Pickens is going to play on the tag this year. If this season doesn't go as successfully as last season did, or if it starts out slow, how do you think that's going to affect how he feels, how this offense performs, and what this could mean beyond this season for him?
3: So that's two questions, right? Like, first of all, how's the season going to go? And then what does it mean for his future, right? Like, that's – so I think if it doesn't go well, like if the offense doesn't function well, the fear with George Pickens is you see a little bit of what you saw in Pittsburgh that led to the Steelers trading him for a third-round pick, which is, you know – is, do you always have his full attention? Does his focus go in and out? Are there assignments that he doesn't pick up as well or doesn't feel like doing? Those were the kinds of things that swirled around Pickens and the reason the Cowboys were able to get him in the first place. And frankly, there, you know, that sticks to you too. And that's probably the reason he doesn't have a long-term deal, at least a big part of the reason. So I think if it doesn't go well in Dallas, then there could be a lot of problems, and certainly, given his reputation, which may be unfair, maybe he's outgrown it, maybe it won't, but it's fair to wonder if you might have an issue with Pickens, especially in a contract year. In terms of beyond, I think, Courtney, that depends on a lot of things. You know, if Pickens has a monster year and improves

0: moves in the areas where they need him to in terms of, you know, tardiness, et cetera. And CeeDee Lamb has injuries. You know, are the Cowboys looking at their entire wide receiver picture differently next offseason? I think that's certainly within the realm of potential outcomes. So, playing on the tag, they could franchise him again next year, but we don't know, you know, what the situation is going to be, what kind of year they're going to be coming off of. They could sign him long term next year. They could wish him well. And I think that a lot will have to do with how it goes this year, not just in terms of wins and losses, but in terms of production and availability at that wide receiver position.
1: We are on Sportsmanlike here on ESPN Radio, ESPN 2. 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Along with Michelle Smallman, Courtney Cronin, in for Chris Canty, Evan Cohen with you, joined by Dan Graziano, ESPN NFL reporter, host, analyst. Graz, pose this question to you. If the career of Patrick Mahomes ends with three Super Bowls wins and two MVPs, is there an active quarterback that could surpass him all time?
0: Yeah. I think, you know, Drake May's already been to the Super Bowl, right? Like, I mean, you know, Caleb Williams certainly has the talent to be as good as anybody. Yes, but getting to three is not, Brady messed it up for everybody. Like, getting to three is really hard. I mean,
2: yes.
0: like
1: well, Jalen. He's gotten to five, he's
0: right?
1: won three.
0: Right, Jalen, I just meant getting to three titles, but yes.
1: Sorry.
0: But no, a good point. Like, that's not something to be taken for granted. Of course, Josh Allen could win the next three Super Bowls and then we're having this conversation about which one's better. Of course, Joe Burrow, you know, any of that, Lamar Jackson. But they haven't done it. So, yes, the answer to your question is obviously yes, because these guys, these supremely talented young quarterbacks in the league have time to do it. But that debate almost by its nature undercuts how difficult it is to do what Patrick Mahomes has already done.
1: That's a great point.
0: If he'd done exactly this over the span of 12 years instead of over the span of, what, his first six or seven,
2: yeah.
0: Then it wouldn't be any less impressive, but he has created an expectation for himself that goes beyond, I think, reason.
1: It's a great point. Go ahead, I'm sorry.
2: No, I'm glad you brought up Joe Burrow because I wanted to ask you about the Bengals. They were on Evan's list of overrated teams. Joe Burrow compared this group to his college team, undefeated, national champions. And left tackle Orlando Brown Jr. said recently on a podcast, on a Bengals podcast, that he feels like they've got the best protection unit in the NFL. Obviously, that's been an issue for the Bengals with Joe Burrow. He said that. I saw your face there. He said, I really feel like we got the best pass protection unit in the NFL. So they're feeling themselves right now, Graz. I know there's not a lot of churn in that division, but should they be feeling themselves in the manner in which they are?
0: I think so. Look, I mean, if Orlando Brown feels that way, like, he should. They should have that level of confidence. I think objectively, looking from the outside, their protection looks better set up than it has been, I think, at any other point in Joe Burrow's career. I don't think it's the best in the league, but maybe it'll prove itself out that way. A couple things have to happen in Cincinnati. One, Joe Burrow has to stay healthy, has to stay on the field. When he has been, they've been an elite offense, top of the league offense. If the defensive improvements that they believe they've made take hold, some of the younger linebackers that got some experience last year show improvement, you can see a team that could take advantage of what looks like an easy schedule in a division where everyone else fired their head coach and therefore is in a transition phase. You can see how it would work out for the Bengals. And I think they're on that list because we've been having this conversation about them for the last month or so. And, you know, we're still a couple months away from anybody having to prove anything. So, I think they're in the right kind of position to feel the way they feel. There are people on that team who have been through seasons where they've gotten to the Super Bowl, gotten to the AFC Championship game. So it's not as if it's imaginary to them either.
2: Right.
0: So they have a sense of, like, if they're making those kinds of comparisons, they know what it felt like in 2021, 2022, when the defense had Trey Hendrickson at his best and Jesse Bates and all these guys. So, yeah, I'm fast. I think it's obviously a critical year for them. There's no question about it. But I think they are set up to do some things if they can keep the quarterback healthy.
1: Dan Graziano, always a pleasure talking football with him. You'll see him on Get Up at 8 a.m. Eastern on ESPN. We have I'm Over It next. We're on Sportsmanlike, presented by Progressive Insurance.
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1: A walk-off homer in the bottom of the 14th inning. What a night.
0: From opening day.
1: Hammer to left field. See you later. Mike Trout, how's that to start the season?
0: To the All-Star game.
1: Oh, my goodness. He crushed it. Giancarlo Stanton and the American League with one swing has tied it up.
2: 457-foot home run. How much fun was that?
3: That was amazing.
0: Plus, every game of Major League Baseball's postseason.
1: Judge back some more. Leaping and he caught it out of here. Mookie Betts. Shohei Ohtani.
0: Until a champion is crowned at the World Series.
1: And the Dodgers have won it. Repeat champions for the first time in baseball in 25 years. The Dodgers are World Series champs.
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0: I'm over it.
10: Ugh.
0: With Pat the producer.
10: So I had to get my oil changed the other day. Every time I go, they're like, oh, your wiper blades are a little dull. You think you need some new wiper blades?
11: I'm
10: like,
11: it's everybody.
10: I would like to talk about Evan's tweets from last night. At my son's flag football game, my wife to me, quote, I could see you in your 80s being a flag football referee. I think you'd be a great 80-year-old referee. High socks, short shorts, gray hair, well, probably black hair still, running up and down the field. Ugh.
12: I'm over it. I'm sick and tired and over it.
10: Get a life.
13: Yes, each and every day at this time, our producer, Pat Costello, gives us items in and around sports entertainment, his life that he is over. Pat off this week, Cam Pratt in, along with Javante is thrilled about this, along with Michelle Smallman and Courtney Cronin, and for Chris Canty, Evan Cohen with you. Cam, go ahead.
14: Yeah, very exciting. Big night. Big night for unsportsmen like ECHC. I'm not going to talk about it. I'm just really excited. Everyone else excited?
15: I'm thrilled.
14: Okay,
15: this is my first one.
14: Me too.
13: What was it, everyone else? No, it should be good when you guys... it should be good.
15: Are you worried about the smoke, Evan?
10: Should be good. What kind of a way to set up the excitement is that?
13: No, yeah, the wildfires in the Northeast is a rough. I'm just going to be honest with you guys. We're not going to have everyone come into the house like that. We're not going to, like,
15: should we
13: move
15: bring
13: it.
15: Masks?
13: If you want to bring masks, go ahead. Do I have to provide them?
15: No.
10: No, because you have to get a tarp for the grill. You've already spent enough money on this thing.
14: I mean, we're going to have even more smoke
10: adding
14: because
10: on
14: of
10: to the, cost.
14: The fire.
13: Early predictions for MVP.
15: Can we save that for later?
14: Put a pin in that.
13: Oh, wow. Wow.
14: That's jeez. Coming.
15: It's coming.
13: Okay.
10: Didn't know you could win at dinner.
13: Cam, what have you thought about the most about your debut performance here today?
14: The outfit, obviously.
13: The outfit.
14: Because I am going to... a welcome drinks at a wedding afterwards.
15: Yes.
14: I don't know whether to wear the blazer to the ECHC
15: Cam
14: or change into it afterwards.
15: Cam has a double location night.
14: Yeah. I'll probably leave early when some other people might also leave early.
13: Wow.
15: Already I'm out the same time as Cam because I like to be a gracious guest, and I know Evan wants us out as soon as possible.
10: No, Evan wants to watch Summer League.
13: Wait a second.
14: Evan would prefer we're out
13: now
14: at 7:30.
13: I actually am offended. I'm actually offended.
15: You said,
14: I'm kicking you out of my house. You're not leaving early.
15: Those were your exact words. Please leave as soon as possible.
13: Okay. What I'm saying to you is...
15: I'm taking dessert to go.

0: no, no. That's not fair. Well, you could, now it's like actually insulting. When I do that, it's as a joke. If all of a sudden we're in the middle of taking a bite of the hibachi and all of a sudden you guys are leaving, we spent a lot of money on this.
1: We're not going to do that. No. I'll stick around for...
0: Probably 2.5 hours. You,
2: miss. We will be active participants.
0: You can't leave.
2: And then I will respect your wishes.
0: I will
2: and
0: tell you when you're dismissed.
2: ASAP. Okay, deal. That's fine.
0: I am going to be like the principal in third grade.
1: You're blow the whistle.
0: You are dismissed.
2: You out.
0: Yeah.
1: When Javonte and Evan go inside to watch Heat Pistons, I will exit.
0: Javonte, we have to do this.
1: So like, it would be so funny.
2: We have such a funny bit. In the Midwest, when you want people to leave your house, you kind of put your hands on your thighs and you go, welp. And you go to stand up.
3: Or you just start cleaning around
2: people. Is there
3: people?
2: A cue that
0: well,
2: you're going to give
0: I do that anyway. I am a non-stop cleaner.
2: No, Evan will
0: cleaner.
2: Be cleaning from the second we have one toe on his premises.
0: Yes. Oh boy.
2: But is there going to be a cue or something that we can look for you to let us know it's time?
0: Yeah. Here's the cue. When I turn to you and say, all right, that's enough. We got to drive 6 hours tomorrow to go to camp visiting day.
1: Oh, jeez.
0: Right.
1: I didn't know
2: how about you
1: that.
2: Hit us with the, okay, this has been fun.
0: The show's over. It's not even a welcome to the show. The show is over.
2: Evan cannot wait for us to leave.
0: No, I'm excited for
1: Courtney
0: tonight.
1: Is trying to drive everybody to this
3: no,
1: event.
3: No, I'm offering. This is my generosity.
1: Very kind of her, but she wants like 10 people in a car that fits three.
3: I have a rental Prius. I have no trunk space because it currently occupies one suitcase and one suitcase only. Mm. So, but I'm willing to drive. I'm willing to take people back to the city.
0: Is Courtney the leader in the clubhouse to be the Mike T Award winner of this year? And what I mean by that is
2: to chill on the awards.
1: Yeah, it's coming.
3: He keeps
0: well,
3: teasing
0: maybe
3: them.
0: We should just communicate better if we have the same bid ideas.
2: I didn't know that
1: your
2: you had the
1: thing
2: same thing.
1: Is not doing
4: yeah,
1: that
4: exactly.
0: Well, do you have the Mike T Award?
2: I do, yes.
0: Oh, my God. This is a disaster.
2: We have spent too much time together.
0: This is a disaster.
2: Evan and I have officially spent too much time together that our brain, it's two bodies,
1: mind
2: one mind.
1: Your minds are melding.
2: I don't like this at all.
1: I wouldn't either. Anyway, let's talk about something
0: else. Yeah, we're going to have to go to something else because I don't want...
1: Michelle's got a lot of ECHC content coming later, and I want to talk about daylight savings.
0: Where can I talk about it?
3: I want to talk about daylight savings as well.
2: Why is it coming?
1: Here's why I want to talk about daylight savings.
2: How it happened?
1: Is because...
0: No. Oh, my God.
1: Okay.
0: Are you breathing?
1: They're ending the whole switch your clocks. That's what's happening.
2: They are?
1: And I think... that no one actually cares about this as much as they claim to care about it. It is the most minor inconvenience in the world. It's nice to have like a little difference throughout the year about when it's dark, when it's light, and now we gotta like adjust our perceptions back again. I think it's stupid that we're changing it back. We're all used to it. Yeah, you can gripe about, oh, I have to change my microwave an hour back. Like, shut up. Like, no one cares. Yeah, your phone does it for you too.
2: Right.
1: All you have to change is
0: yeah,
1: like,
0: but I never
1: your
0: know if my phone did
1: oven.
0: It or not. I can't tell. So I disagree with you. I am thrilled about
1: this. If you
0: this.
1: Have a smartphone, your phone did it.
3: We Why? Should live like the people of Arizona. They don't do daylight savings
1: yeah.
3: times out there, and they do it right.
2: What's the logic behind not doing it?
3: I'm not entirely sure. I think it's just that farming, the reason this
1: people
3: was,
1: just whined about it so much.
3: Well, the
1: That's
3: reason
1: why.
3: This was done in the first place was to help the farmers because of the daylight and how much sunlight you'd have. Everything's technology now. Like, farms are not... Unless you're Amish, like farms are run like as big businesses and they're driven by computers.
2: What? Also, I've seen the Amish with cell phones.
1: You have?
3: That's interesting. Take
0: Wait
3: a picture
0: a
3: next
0: You're
3: time.
0: Telling me farms are run by computers?
1: Yeah, I think farms still need daylight.
0: I think farms may have advanced technology that they haven't
3: yeah.
0: in the past. But there's still a human element to the hard work that the men and women do on
3: of
0: the farm.
3: I'm not denying it. I'm just saying you don't need the daylight savings time bump that you might have back 50 years ago.
1: You still need the sun.
0: Is that the,
1: it's like the interim coach. I think the sun is still important to growing crops.
3: Yes, I'm aware of that. You guys are like taking this so literally. I think it's great.
1: Oh, sorry, Courtney. That word to
0: never does that.
4: But here's the thing. So like we get up really early and it doesn't matter for us. But if this goes through, like, there's times, like, the sun in New York City would rise at, like, 8:20 in the morning. Like, that's how late.
3: You guys are in the studio, though.
4: I said it doesn't impact us, but, you know, think about the kids.
1: Yeah, but commuting to
2: work,
1: like, I think this is a stupid idea, and people were whining about it, and now they're going to regret whining about it.
0: I do feel, though, when we come to work in the morning, and it's light out when we get here, I get very confused.
2: Yeah.
0: I think I'm late. Yeah.
3: I think it's great. I love the light this morning.
0: I know, but it gets very... to me, I'm like, oh, my God, is the clock screwed up? Am I actually late? It needs to be pitch black outside for me to feel like I'm on time.
1: No, it just means it's summer. It can be pitch black in the winter. You're in the dead of night in the cold and you're miserable.
0: I get thrown off.
1: It's a little bit more uplifting in the summer.
3: You're not any less exhausted with daylight savings time, losing the hour, gaining the hour. You're just
1: people act like they're jet lagged from daylight savings. I'm like, this is ridiculous. It's an hour. You don't notice the difference. You're just like,
0: nobody's exhausted. We're fine.
1: All right, a 30-second rant on something that Michelle has been talking about.
2: Oh, here we go.
1: She's getting cinnamon rolls after the show.
2: Cinnamon roll day.
1: She quotes, it's from a secret place. There's no such thing as a secret place in New York City. Stop saying hole in the wall. Stop saying off the beaten path. Everyone knows about it. There's no such thing as a secret place in the most famous city in the United States.
0: You know, he happens to be onto something because break, Nuno said, oh, are you going to so-and-so? And you're like, yeah, that's the secret
1: place. It's not secret if Nuno knows about it.
0: It's not a secret.
1: Carlin's been there. He's done a segment there.
2: And not even know it was
0: hidden and secret.
2: Cinnamon roll spot.
3: The segment made you lose your whimsy. It really did.
0: What?
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2: Hibachi is amazing.
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4: It's really good.
3: It's basic food.
2: No. You get for like $21. You get like a chicken and vegetables and rice and soup and salad.
4: Steak and lobster. Oh,
2: it's tremendous.
6: And then on the way home, you're stopping for a value meal because you're hungry.
3: You're still hungry.
2: Hungry after hibachi.
4: Hibachi, I need to
2: you
4: go
2: guys
4: down.
2: Have gone to the wrong hibachi.
3: Hibachi's
2: places.
3: Terrible.
5: Baby,
3: shoot.
7: Oh, how you doing, baby?
3: Shoot.
7: No, not you.
3: Shoot.
2: The Nuno remix of Shoot.
4: Any karaoke tonight?
3: Shoot.
2: Karaoke. Interesting.
8: You're getting good run out of that, Cam.
3: Shoot.
8: Well done.
2: Karaoke. Huh.
8: Didn't you guys do karaoke at the first one?
4: No, we did that at our first holiday hang.
2: Which was also our last.
4: No. Didn't we do something last year?
2: What was that we did last year? Go ahead, tell me.
4: We didn't do anything last year?
9: That's the second time that she said, oh, and we did another one, and then couldn't figure out what it was.
4: We didn't do a holiday hang last year?
2: I said, go ahead, tell me what we did.
6: When you say we, do you mean like Evan? Because you might have hung out with other people and considered it as a holiday hang.
2: Well, Nuno and I were in Florida for the Boca Bowl.
4: Right.
9: Yeah, they had a holiday hang.
2: We did. Nuno produced the Boca Bowl. I did sidelines, and there was a melee on the sidelines that I was, according to your, this is true.
8: What happened in the Boca Bowl?
4: A melee.
8: A melee sounds like.
2: Nuno, can you back me up on this?
8: Big time.
6: Yeah, we literally were going down, like the fight broke out. We were going down to the sidelines as Evan is like trying to avoid getting like stampede.
2: It was like literally I was in the mix with police officers.
4: Oh my God. You in the mix with the cops?
2: And the Louisville players and the Toledo Whoa. Players.
8: Wow.
2: Yeah.
8: What was the fracas over?
2: Oh, it was football players just going at it. But John? It got completely – what'd you say?
8: Fracas.
2: No, it was over what?
8: Drawing.
2: Oh, yeah. Sorry. I didn't hear you for a second. I apologize. I don't remember the exact circumstance, but yeah. So during the holiday hang, Nuno and I hang with the police, the Louisville players, and the Toledo players fighting.
4: So you and Nuno had a holiday hang.
2: But remember, also, Canty was like inches away and his, obviously his
4: from
2: wife,
4: having
2: from having
4: son,
2: a baby.
4: Right.
2: So like, you know, bouncing around at that time.
4: That's right. That's probably why we didn't have a holiday hang.
2: Yeah.
8: I'm watching this now. I'm trying to find where Evan is.
2: I'm in there, and the audio was widely panned. And a good panned is good or bad?
4: Bad.
2: Oh, then it wasn't widely panned.
4: Celebrated.
2: Celebrated. Yes. It was great. It was a lot of fun, and I just yeah that
8: you have natural instincts as a sideline reporter to be in the action. Love that.
2: I have no natural instincts as a sideline reporter. I just thought.
8: I see him where Nuno has the little cursor over you, and you have your mic up to your mouth, and you are observing the chaos. Ensuing.
2: We probably have audio somewhere of that, I would assume. I think.
4: What would you have done if somebody, you caught a bow or something in the middle of the ruckus?
2: Wouldn't have been thrilled. Yeah, it wouldn't have made me that happy. I gotta be honest with you. I mean, it was pretty memorable. It was probably the most memorable part of the game, and that's not meant to knock the game. It was a crazy moment on the sidelines. And we were given the opportunity to be a part of that, Nuno and I, as an extension of Unsportsmanlike. So it was like, not that he wasn't a normal game producer or I wasn't a normal sideline reporter. It was more of, this is really cool. We have our morning show, Unsportsmanlike. How can we extend it to other things? But then we're like, oh, crap. We actually have to do real reporting because every other report was just slipping in Smalls' words of the day.
4: Right.
2: And then Nuno and I are like, I think we actually have to do a job here and not just do bits during the course of this game. And so we just went into like news people mode, and I think we did a good job with it.
8: Also but, yeah. known as reporting news people mode.
2: Well, we're like not that. Okay, Courtney, you're a trained reporter. Nuno is a producer. I'm a host. Neither of us are reporters. Neither of us claim to be. We literally, Justin Craig, Liam Chapman, our bosses, said, hey, this is cool for Unsportsmanlike. How do we extend the Unsportsmanlike brand? We've done it with Canty. We've done it with Smalls. We've done it with me. How do we figure it out? Mm-hmm. That was a smart way of doing it. It was really good. But the problem is, then we actually have to report. And so that may have backfired for them, but I think we handled it in the moment.
8: I would love to hear the audio of Evan describing what he was seeing in that moment? Because you're really close to the action from the video that I just watched. That it's only happened to me one time on a sideline where it was an Eagles-Steelers game, and there was a fracas that, like, extended beyond the end zone. And it's wild when you're, like, right up in the mix there where you could very much get hit. But I bet you handled it perfectly and weren't panicked at all.
2: Well, you think the Eagles-Steelers was a bigger game than Louisville-Toledo?
8: No, I'm just saying, like, in terms of being... I mean, it's the Boca Bowl. Have some respect.
2: It is. I was a bean. I had a whole bean onesie. The Bush's Boca Raton Bowl of beans.
4: About that. The beans.
2: I was the beans. Smalls was in pain laughing when I got the opportunity to record all the promos for it.
4: Beans.
2: I just had to say beans over and over again.
4: I forgot about that.
2: The Bush's Boca Raton Bowl of beans. And that's, beans. I was a bean. I have a beans hat. I have a beans onesie that I wore.
4: Maybe wear your beans hat tonight for the UCHC3.
2: Ooh. Where are beans at?
4: Where are your beans at?
2: Where the beans onesie? Cam was worried about his outfit. I can give him the beans onesie to wear.
9: That sounds good.
2: Yeah. Tune in for baseball action tomorrow as the Yankees host the Dodgers, presented by Progressive Insurance. Coverage begins at 7:30 p.m. Eastern on ESPN Radio and the ESPN app. I was going to say maybe a World Series preview. I don't know that you could project the Yankees in the World Series at this point. I think that's a pretty safe bet to say that you can't do that. Maybe they get there, but I don't know that you could project them to be there. Now, yesterday was Fanatics Fest all weekend long here in New York. Celebration of sports. LeBron James was scheduled to make two appearances at Fanatics Fest. He made those two appearances at Fanatics Fest. He was scheduled to make a third appearance at the Time 100 Awards last night because his wife was being honored. He made that one too. What he did not make was an announcement about his future in any way, shape, or form. So as we continue this over and over and over again, Smalls, this tells you what about his future?
4: Absolutely nothing.
2: Okay, good.
4: Because he is not giving us anything.
2: We're still there of nothing.
4: Have you gotten any closer to feeling like you have a sense of where LeBron James is going to play next season?
2: It's a good question.
4: Because I haven't.
2: Do I feel any closer to knowing? I keep coming back to this. I keep coming back to, is he really going to leave California and leave his family? And if you're his wife and daughter, because both of his sons are out of the house, and one of them is in college at Arizona, the other one is obviously playing for the Lakers. Are you really going to leave your wife and daughter at this point in your life? And I can't imagine him wanting to do that. And obviously, so many people in life have to work remotely and work from afar and travel back to their families.
4: Yeah,
2: whatever.
4: I think they would have the means to see one another.
2: Of course, but if you play in Cleveland, that doesn't mean a 12-year-old wants to move to Cleveland.
4: True.
2: Or Miami. Or Minnesota, or Denver, or Philadelphia. Like, I keep coming back to the real life stuff here with them.
4: Interesting. Because I go the opposite.
2: And I just wonder, is there any part of him that looks at it and says, if I just play for the Warriors, I can literally commute. Like, how far, Courtney, you lived in the Bay, how far is the flight between San Fran and LA?
8: Hour and a half, maybe. Not that far.
2: Right. So when he drives in, it's probably an hour and a half at this, or an hour, whatever it is. So if he's on a private plane back and forth almost every single day, or as soon as the game ends, a home game, he goes back home. They probably don't even make him practice or do whatever until the next day's game, or the next game, with 2-3 days.
4: So you're going Warriors because of proximity to LA.
2: I don't know why my mind keeps going back there.
4: But that's not anything that he said in the past couple days. Fanatics Fest, any of the appearances he's done that leads you to believe that it's just you coming up with this. Because the closer that we get to this, based on some of the stuff that he has said, I think I'm still firm in Cleveland. It makes the most sense for a lot of reasons. I have never deterred from that. And it just kind of feels like if it was Miami, maybe it would have been in somehow lockstep with the Giannis announcement.
2: Giannis was not shy about promoting it yesterday.
4: I understand, but I don't know. I just, it keeps coming back to Cleveland.
8: He has talked about his family, though, and like that he might, like we heard from Rich Paul that this is a decision that's going to be made about happiness over money. Thus, we know he's going to take a contract that's far less than he probably could earn, if he really wanted to. And then he, when he was doing the boardroom session yesterday at Fanatics Fest, kept mentioning about family. Like, I get, like, family's still in Cleveland. His mother, Gloria, lives in the home in Cleveland that he built. Like, it's for one of his many mansions. That's the first one.
2: That's not family, though.
8: That's his mother.
2: That's not your family. That's your family. Let me rephrase it. That's no longer your immediate family.
8: Sure.
2: When you're a grown adult and you're married with children, your parents are not your immediate family anymore. I'm sorry. Like, that's not meant to be rude or separating from your parents. It's like, you're not in the home, unless his mom lives with them, that's different. But you're in the home with your wife and your daughter now. Like, that's your immediate family.
8: Sure.
2: I just also wonder one thing. Could all of us in some way, shape, or form be right? What do I mean by that? So, Dave McMenamin pointed this out yesterday, our ESPN NBA and Lakers reporter. He said about the idea of the final chapter for LeBron, not the final page, the final chapter. Could a chapter be a page? Yes. More times than not in a book, a chapter would be multiple pages, taking this very Courtney Cronin style literally here, okay? So in this specific case, if he wants to play 25 seasons in the NBA, he does not have to play both of these remaining seasons for the same team. He could go to Miami or Golden State, let's say, or any of these teams in a quote-unquote ring-chasing mentality, and then go to Cleveland for the final season and play at home. I'm just saying, I don't think it's off the board that he plays along two more stops. Chapter, not page.
4: Yeah, I don't know. That feels unlikely to me. Seems like this is going to be the last decision.
2: With the amount of attention he's gotten here, he will not sign a two-year deal. He'll sign a 1+1. He will go through this again next summer and be thrilled to go through it. With the amount of attention we've given him, and Courtney has mentioned this, and I will reiterate, the confirmation over and over again, a face of the league still at 42 years old, you don't think if he's enjoying this, why would you not do it again?
4: But he's coming off a season in which he was still incredibly productive, where we saw a different side of LeBron James, him being malleable, taking an adjusted role with the Lakers. What if, in step one of this hypothetical two, it doesn't go as well? There's always going to be some level of clamoring for LeBron James.
2: Yeah.
4: But what if it's less?
2: It doesn't matter if it's less. If he delays it, we all talk about it. If you are a person, Michelle, Courtney, anybody listening and watching, if you are a person that believes he absolutely loves this, thrives off of this because it is the reaffirmation of face of the league, I ask the question, why would he not do this again if he could?
8: Because I think at some point, like the buildup, kind of like how Tom Brady, remember he did the big retirement the first time around and the second time around was him on the beach saying, you're not going to get, like, you know, I promise this is it. Like he could have had a big to-do about that after doing it once before and after doing it where it created all these headlines, has the so-so season, comes back to Tampa Bay, ends it, and then just puts a pin in it and moves on. I feel like that would be the only way LeBron would do it. I don't think you'd get two of these big decisions back-to-back off seasons. Like, this is it. Because eventually people will tune you out. If it doesn't go well this year, if the last decision, you're shaking your head at me, Cam, why? You don't think that's the case?
9: I just don't think we're at a stage where we're ever going to tune out what LeBron does, even after he retires, and especially while he's still playing.
8: Now, I'm not saying after he retires, but didn't it feel like...
9: I'm saying even so, we won't tune him out.
8: Didn't it feel like that with Brady,
2: though? We have a lot
8: of
2: head shakers in the producer room.
4: We do.
2: All of them. Javante's not a head shaker, but Pat's been a head shaker. Nuno's become a bobblehead in terms of the head shaking.
4: And we just don't see him that often.
9: Well, bobbleheads shake their head up and down, and Nuno's never doing that. It's always side to side.
2: Up and down would be in agreement. I'm moving my head around because my neck is always hurting me because I move my head around so much, but now Cam's a head shaker. We have a whole crew of head shakers.
6: Yeah, it could be dangerous. Because they want to put a monitor in your studio that will show you guys us throughout the show.
4: Ooh, I like that idea.
2: Oh, God.
6: I don't know. Like, that's going to be dangerous.
4: Because you're going to shake your head too much?
6: Well, yeah.
2: They're going to have to wear the Bobby Petrino neck brace so they don't head shake all show long.
6: My hands go up in the air small.
2: Oh, God.
4: I know. You're demonstrative, Nuno. I appreciate that about you.
2: Nuno's going to be in handcuffs and the Bobby Heenan, Bobby Petrino neck brace just so he can't actually show the disdain to distract us during the show. He has such disdain for our points that it's actually distracting. Courtney, I apologize for interrupting there, but
8: that's okay.
2: You properly pointed out, you led us down a good path of the head shakers.
8: I just think that if you're comparing it to athletes who have been able to, no matter what stage of their career they are, create a splash that shakes up league business, that drives the conversation, that interrupts the conversation, that's Tom Brady and it's LeBron James as of right now. And the way that Brady went out, he announced that he was coming back. Oh my gosh, I'm coming out of retirement, this big splash. And then when he announced his retirement the second time around, he said, look, you're not going to be getting another one of these not going to get another decision out of me to come back. This is it. And it was subdued. We've never known LeBron James to be subdued, which is why I think you go out one last time with one big announcement, one big moment where you can just capture all of the attention with the league. And if it doesn't go well, you don't try to do it again, because that's where you start to get clowned on. That's where you start to interrupt your legacy. And that's where you start to shift the conversation around your greatness to, he really is like grasping for something that's not there anymore. And I don't know if we'll get 2 years. We might get 1 year. We might get the one and one, the player option. He gets to decide, but I think it'll be one destination, one big announcement.
2: Coming up, all the
4: small things.
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1: All the small things with Michelle Smallman.
2: So, bing bong, indeed.
3: All the small things brought to you by Sherwin Williams. Capture moments in color with paint made to last. Smallsy, what do you got for us?
2: It is time for All the Small Things here on Sportsmanlike alongside the Ocho, Evan Cohen, and Courtney Cronin. I am Michelle Smallman, and tonight is the night, everyone. The big ECHC3. The Evan Cohen Hibachi Cookout. This is the third annual. For those who don't know what this is, Evan and his wife so graciously invite our entire Unsportsmanlike crew to their home. They have a hibachi chef come on property and cook for us. And it's a great time. And we have a lot of stories that we like to regale people with whenever we come back from the ECHC. But I want to predict tonight. I want to talk about who we think is going to be up for some awards that we could potentially give out on Monday. All right, guys? All right, first up, every year, Canty does it too much. He hurts himself. We can't give this one to Canty, but who do we think is in the running for the Chris Canty Hurt Yourself Award tonight?
4: How does he hurt himself? Like eating too much food?
2: Oh, way too much.
5: Thing ever. Rob could probably put out the video.
2: He can barely walk to the car court.
5: CeCe knows this is my favorite thing. When he's like literally cannot move at the end of it. And there was the first year, I'll never forget. I'm like, yo, we got all these cookies and cakes. You got to do something. He goes, really? And then he had the cookies in case. He's like, maybe I shouldn't have done that. It was great. I think Chris Canty's going to win the Chris Canty Award.
2: But if it's not him, who?
5: Me, obviously.
2: You.
5: Yeah, I mean, there's only two people that would say you would say eat too much, and it's either CeCe or me.
2: I don't know. I might go for it tonight.
5: You?
6: No, you're not. Michelle.
4: You're going to be full from your cinnamon
6: KYP,
4: rolls.
6: KYP, oh, come on.
5: We're going to have her leftovers. It'll be great. She'll eat two things, and then we'll have the leftovers in the house.
2: No, I'm ready. I'm ready for tonight. Okay, okay. So you're thinking you could get the CeCe Definitely. Hurt Yourself Award.
5: Definitely.
2: All right, next up, the Gamer Award. This is someone who participates the most. Normally, Killa Mike is the guy. But if it's not, well, I'm talking outside of our usual suspects. And Killa Mike is our guy here who runs all of our studio ops. He does it all. Jack of all trades here, including being the star of the ECHC. But if it's not him,
5: I got a good one. I think it's Cam. I think Cam will get in the mix tonight. I could see Cam being in the mix. First time there. Happy to be there. I think it has to be there a little bit shorter than others because he's got this wedding to go to. I think he's going to be very efficient with his time and make a lasting impact memory-wise and then have to go. So I'm going to say Cam Pratt.
6: There's a lot to live up to, but I hope to.
2: Interesting. I was going to nominate Rob Lorenzo for the Gamer Award. I could see him, even though he's behind the camera.
4: What kind of games
2: getting
4: do you guys
2: in the mix.
4: Play? What are you talking about? Like bags?
5: No, what?
2: No, this is
5: you are so literal. It's unbelievable with
4: I'm
5: you.
4: Just, I'm she's asking. Just, what is a gamer
5: saying,
4: award?
5: No, she's saying, like, who's going to live up to the hype of, like,
2: yeah,
5: having the most fun?
2: Participates the most. Like, you're a gamer. You showed up.
4: Okay.
5: They were playing Monopoly, Courtney.
4: I'm just saying. I mean, well, it's a cookout. I would expect there to be some sort of form of entertainment.
2: He's got bags.
5: Yeah.
4: I love bags.
2: Yeah. We'll play. Next one. This could also be known as the Mike Tannenbaum Award, the Vibes Award. Who's going to be the glue guy or girl tonight? Because Mike Tannenbaum, big time vibes last year.
5: No, Mike T to me was the Overtalker Award because he talked too much with the hibachi chef. As the hibachi chef was going, that's what I was going to give to Courtney, where Courtney's going to be breaking down the Bears special teams as the hibachi chef trying to put on a show.
4: I will do no such thing. I would like to see him make the heartbeat out of the rice. I will not be interrupting the entertainment.
2: We definitely get the volcano action.
4: You never seen when he makes a heart and then it goes bum, bum, bum, bum?
5: Yeah. Yeah, I've seen that. You've never seen that?
2: I've seen that, but I don't know if your guy does that.
5: It's not the same person. We hire a company. Whoever they show up.
4: We can
5: up.
4: Request
6: oh,
4: it,
6: Oh, John doesn't do that?
5: I don't know that it's going to be a guy. Whoever is there as the chef, we thank that chef in advance. So the Gamer Award.
2: I'm going to nominate our makeup artist.
5: Oh, Lou. Yes.
2: Lou could absolutely be the game. The Mike T. Chatter Gamer Award. Sleep on Lou.
5: A lot of people don't talk about this. Lou was not there last year. People forget that.
2: She's coming in hot this year.
5: That's an untold storyline. Lou not there last year. Conflict, family travel, whatever it is.
2: Yep.
5: She will be there this year. That's the right answer.
2: Okay.
5: Excellent job, buddy.
2: Next one, we have some new faces coming to the ECHC this year. Who is going to be our Rookie of the Year?
7: Scrappy. Everyone wants to be Scrappy.
5: That's Courtney's stuffed animal.
4: Yep. He's resting right now.
6: So Courtney herself isn't winning, but Scrappy is.
4: He's much more.
6: Way to get upstaged.
4: He's a much better candidate than I would be for Rookie of the Year. Because Evan thinks I take things too literally. So Scrappy will be getting photo ops. He'll, Rob is going to get so much content out of the stuffed animal dog tonight.
5: That's true.
4: He's going to love this.
5: So are you saying you want credit for the stuffed animal as your totality of Rookie of the Year?
4: No, he can have his own award.
6: It's okay. Like her coaching tree.
2: Yeah, that's right.
4: It's my legacy.
5: Okay.
2: Okay, and finally, who is going to be, or who are we going to nominate as the first person to use the pool at the ECHC award? The pool award.
5: That's an easy answer. Me, when you guys all leave.
2: What if someone wanted to take a quick dip? Would you allow them?
4: No, because he's not going to allow many people in the house to get changed.
7: Not for nothing. You have to be a psycho. This is not a pool party. So if all of a sudden...
5: It's a party with a pool.
7: Yeah, it's a party with around the pool. It's just like, Ev, you mind? I'm just going to take a quick dip. Like, what kind of psycho
2: 30 minutes
7: are
2: after
7: you?
2: We eat, yeah, mind you. No side stitches here.
5: Could anyone
7: all of a sudden, Javante's like, Ev, you mind him? Could do
5: Javante would never. Javante is the most respectful human being ever to step foot on planet Earth.
2: Javante just said, if I ask that, something's wrong with me.
6: Let's get Nuno in the pool.
5: Steve
2: would do it.
5: Steve from our sales team. I think Steve would be the first one to do it.
2: You mind?
5: Now, he's going to be there late and leave early and then be on the phone the entire time, but nonetheless, probably take out a laptop in the middle of the meal to work. I could see Steve doing that. Is there anyone else that could do that?
2: Cam?
5: If Cam didn't have an event afterwards.
2: If Pat was there, maybe.
5: No. Pat's not like what people want to think. Pat's not a wild child at all in any way, shape, or form.
6: I would only get in the pool if I had, like, other people doing it. I wouldn't do it on my own.
5: Is there anybody else that would get in the pool?
7: Yeah, if I
6: Rob would get in the pool.
7: If I haven't been thrown in the pool yet by Canty, no one's getting in.
2: Oh, maybe Nuno gets the award by default because Canty throws him in the pool.
4: Yeah, Canty's listening right now. He's on to your – he's doing a self-scout.
6: Definitely
4: he's
6: not listening right now.
5: I like the idea of CeCe doing this move. Nuno, hey, come over here for a sec. I want to just go over a couple of things, just do some show planning. They walk because where we sit is like a little bit away from the pool. He walks him. Let's just go private. He walks him over to the pool, just bumps him in and walks away.
4: Yeah, he could hip check him.
5: I have a camera, so surveillance would pick that up. If CeCe, if you're listening,
2: get the footage
5: you
2: for the show
5: that,
2: Monday.
5: That would be amazing. That would be amazing. Well, there you go. Some of the superlatives, some of the potential awards that could be given out tonight, the ECHC3. We're on Sportsmanlike, presented by Progressive Insurance.
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5: 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Well, we are 2 days away from the World Cup final. Spain, Argentina. A reminder, tomorrow we do have the third place game. Joining us now, he's a former U.S. men's national team player, Jonathan Bornstein, joining us here on Unsportsmanlike on ESPN Radio. You're more interested in the Spain story or the Argentina story?
31: Well, first of all, thank you, Evan, Courtney, and Michelle for having me on the show. Always great to talk soccer with everyone here. I'm more interested in the England story, to be honest.
5: Ooh.
31: I'm sorry, the Spain story. I'm sorry. I was thinking in Spanish, España, England, Spain. I just think it's super interesting that they have now tied the record for most consecutive games won with Italy. And this could be the breaking point for them to now break a record and prove themselves as probably the powerhouse over the last number of years. And doing it in a World Cup final would be an amazing showcase for them.
0: Jonathan, Argentina has been such an interesting team to watch. It seems like they're down and out, and then at the final minute, they find a way. They always find a way. In your opinion, what's been the common thread between all of these comebacks that we've seen from Argentina and Messi throughout this World Cup?
31: Yeah, I think Argentina has been playing a very similar style each game, right? You see them start the game in a very physical way, lots of fouls, making their marks, showing that team that it's not going to be an easy game. And then at the end of the game, they let their soccer actually start to take hold of the game, right? And so they've done this against Cape Verde. They've done this against England. They've done this against Egypt throughout the entire tournament, right? And so I would expect a very similar style from Argentina. And then let's just be honest, they have Messi, who's probably the best player to ever play the game. And his team rallies behind him. And so I think just those qualities that I mentioned are the reason that Argentina has been able to have such success. And you can never count them out of a game. But that being said, I do think that Spain has a much more complete team. I think their defense has been phenomenal this tournament, only giving up one goal in the entirety of the World Cup. And so I think Argentina kind of runs into a different type of team than they've seen in the past here at the 2026 World Cup. And I think it might be a little bit too much for them to overcome the World Cup final.
1: I wanted to dive into that a little bit further. The one goal given up by Spain all World Cup long. Defensively, they've been phenomenal. So with as much as we make about Messi and how incredible he is at 39 years old, all that he's done, 8 goals in this World Cup, how important is it that Fernandez, Martinez, and the rest of the players around Messi help this team get off to a hot start so it doesn't just all fall on his shoulders to make this a game?
31: Yeah, you have a great point there. I think it is vital that these other players step up, right? Although he is probably the best player in the world, you know, this is a team sport, and it takes other guys' abilities to be able to impact the game and make a stamp along with him. We have seen these players, Enzo Fernandez, Martinez, as well, have great performances and score late goals. In conjunction with Messi getting assists and scoring. So I do think they have a very strong attack, players who can come off the bench and make an impact. And it makes for a very exciting final for all of us.
5: We're talking with Jonathan Bornstein, former U.S. men's national team player, getting ready for the World Cup final on Sunday, of course, between Spain and Argentina. Jonathan, how good is Lamine Yamal?
31: I mean, he's the new and up-and-coming best player in the world. Right. I think he learned a lot from Messi. I think there's images rolling around there on social media of kind of Messi bathing Lamine Yamal when he was a baby.
5: Let me interrupt you for a second. We have to talk about this for a second. We on our show, the three of us, all sat here and said, there's no way that could be real. This is your life for so long, playing soccer at the highest of level. You know everything about the sport. Did you believe when you saw that picture from 100 years ago of Messi bathing Lamine Yamal as a baby, did you believe that that was real or that was AI? Be honest with us.
31: I think it's AI. But I do love the idea of this, that he was, you know, obviously a Barcelona standout, Lamine Yamal, now the new and up and coming crop at Barcelona. And so that idea of just, look, Messi has been the example and poster child of Barcelona and all these guys, kind of idols for so long. And so Lamine Yamal has followed in his footsteps and he is now the next up and coming player. I don't think Lamine has played very well over the course of the World Cup. He's had impacts. He's a guy that every team has to focus on because if you don't, he's going to hurt you. And so I think he takes a bit of the, you know, brunt of the defensive actions of the opposing team and allows his other teammates to have a little bit more success. But he has been an outstanding player. I expect him to perform very well in his first final, and he's proven it in other finals, such as the Euro final, and different Champions League, you know, difficult matches over the years.
5: Did you, as a UCLA guy, did you, retroactively, have you now held it against your family that they didn't get like Kareem Abdul-Jabbar to bathe you when you were a kid? You started, I mean, like, that's, it seems like now we all should retroactively be mad at our families that we didn't have that moment like Lamine Yamal had. I'm just pointing that out. Anyway, go ahead, Small. Sorry.
0: Well, Jonathan, you've touched on it a little bit throughout this conversation, but I want to really drill down on it and hear from you, obviously, as somebody who've played at the highest level. How do you describe or contextualize what we are seeing from Messi at 39 years of age and what he's been able to accomplish in this World Cup?
31: That's probably the hardest question I've gotten ever. I think most people, when he came to the MLS to play, would have said, okay, he's still scoring goals. You know, maybe the defense isn't as good in MLS, but I disagree with that. I think the level of our league here in the United States has grown to a level that can compete with the rest of the leagues around the world. We have great quality players playing a great quality style of soccer. And so him scoring gold within the MLS over the last number of years, breaking records, and now doing it at 39 on the world stage, it just shows his quality, his ability to impact the game. And there is a reason that he should be considered, if not is the only person to be considered as the best to ever play the game of soccer, right? And so I also played until I was 39, and I know the challenges it takes to keep yourself physically active, to keep yourself, your mind in the game. And you have all these young and up and coming kids who are just faster, stronger. The game has evolved in so many ways. And so for him to do this at that age, there are no words to explain it. It's just, he's that good.
1: Speaking of MLS, you obviously can speak to this well because you played for Chivas, you played for the Chicago Fire. Now, when the World Cup ends, do you think that the United States can capitalize on the momentum that the country has built up with its soccer audience? A lot of new people falling in love with what we saw over the last 4 or 5 weeks, the United States making it to the round of 16, not a great exit. But is there a way that soccer can stay here nationally? We're not going to have to wait till 2030 to get this level of excitement around the sport here again.
31: Yeah, I really hope that the MLS is able to piggyback off of the success of hosting in conjunction with Canada and Mexico this World Cup, right? If anything, I think the measure of success of this World Cup will be not that the U.S. went out in the round of 16 and didn't do as well as we all had hoped that they would do, but I think the measure of success should be that we are able to now influence and bring awareness to way more people, way more fans, bring a new crop of the future generation of soccer players in this country and help them develop and keep that spur and interest going by using those within MLS games, USL games, just any league and games that are going on at the professional level here in the United States. And for me, that would be the ideal marker of what success can be. We do have the Olympics coming up as well, here in Los Angeles. You know, we'll be representing there with the U.S. national team. It's a U-23 tournament, but you could see players like Lamine Yamal, and everybody from around the world, because they have three exceptions for older players. But, I think that will help as well keep this interest going. But yes, MLS needs to do a great job of connecting with fans and just doing a really good job of piggybacking off of this success of the World Cup.
5: Jonathan, thank you very much for the time and the insight on the game for Sunday, Spain and Argentina and the state of soccer or football in the United States of America. We appreciate the time. Thanks so much.
31: No, thank you guys. And I hope everyone tuned in. It's going to be a very exciting game. And I think Spain's going to win it though. So go Spain.
5: Awesome. Thank you so much, Jonathan Bornstein, former U.S. national player, obviously picking Spain there, Spain, Argentina on Sunday in the World Cup finale. 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Also, I should mention there is the third place game between England and France on Saturday. So we will have that on Saturday and then the final on Sunday. I don't understand the third place game. That's just me. I'm very curious to see who plays in it. Is Kane going to play? right? Is Mbappe going to play? It feels like a no. It feels like, all right, all of those young players that did not get the chance to play throughout the tournament would then get more of a chance on Saturday in the third place game. It's weird. We don't do this in other sports, right? Imagine if all of a sudden we had a consolation prize where the loser of the AFC title game and the NFC title game played. Like before,
0: we probably would love it.
5: We probably would.
0: It's football. Maybe, we'd love it.
5: Okay, good point. If this does well on Saturday, watch the NFL say, you know what? We're going to add a game. And somehow you'll get some sort of player bonus out of it.
0: Yeah.
5: For a third place game. Instead of the Pro Bowl, we're going to have a third place game in the NFL coming up in between the week of the final, the AFC and NFC championship game and the Super Bowl.
0: I'd watch.
5: That's the thing. Of course we would.
1: Yeah, we would.
5: Of course we would.
1: We can say we hate the idea, but we would absolutely watch.
0: 100% we'd watch.
5: Alejandro Moreno would say 100% is how we would approach that. Absolutely correct. Just like with Sherwin Williams, 100% all in. Smalls with Sherwin Williams Paint.
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1: I have zero concerns about Lamar Jackson in this offense. 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QBR, first. 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
17: 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Now we're now kind of thinking aloud. If the NFL were ever to copy the World Cup on what seems to be absurd, right, a third-place game, because we have a third-place game tomorrow between England and France, and we literally sat here and we're like, all right, would you watch an NFL third-place game between the conference title games and the Super Bowl?
7: Of course.
17: Like, that's the thing. If it was the Rams and the Broncos, now there has to be some sort of perk for the players, whether it's money, time off, scheduling preferences for the next year. Cause you could say, oh, yes, a team gets a draft pick. The players wouldn't want an extra draft pick because that's just another opportunity for them to be replaced. That's not what they're interested in. But if the team
7: gets no international game or something like that.
17: Yeah, but you can't, no, because you can't crap on that publicly. You can't be like, oh.
7: Or just something where it makes their lives easier.
17: Right.
7: Next
17: whatever
7: season.
17: It is, whether it's money, preference, when do you want, you get to pick your bye week?
7: Well, oh, that's good.
15: Yeah, but most of the guys, none of the players have control over the, whether they're going to be on the team the next year.
17: Right.
15: I think financial incentive would have to be the way that it goes, and then we kind of go into the idea of the NBA Cup and the $1 million bonus,
17: right,
15: and all of those incentives.
17: Which we could sit there, Court, and laugh at, except for the fact that it was Nick Spurs in the finals,
15: yeah,
17: and so now we can't laugh at that because
7: now
17: he's
7: indicative. And the NBA Cup, and they won the finals. Is it predictive?
17: That's what I was saying. It was
7: I know, but I'm saying they won it.
17: Yeah.
15: I agree.
17: I came in this morning, literally on my drive-in, asking Nuno 1,000 questions.
7: 1,000?
17: Or as he would say, 1,000 questions. About this third place
18: game. Let's say 1,000.
17: Right.
7: Yeah.
17: Because I'm like, this seems crazy. The Stats would be eligible for the Golden Boot, which Mbappe would have a shot at. Is Kane going to play?
7: That I hate, by the way.
17: I agree, all of this.
7: I hate that. But sorry, Nuno.
17: Is what?
7: I said, sorry, Nuno, because he doesn't like when we don't like things in the soccer world. But that feels ridiculous that you could qualify for that and not be in the final.
18: That was one, you smalls, you didn't need to hit me with a sorry.
7: Oh, okay, good.
17: So we could sit there and say, it's so dumb, it's so dumb.

0: But then if you play it out to the sport in the United States, that is not the biggest sport in the world like soccer, but it is the biggest sport in our country, which is football, and you apply it to football, we could sit here, American football, excuse me, we could sit here and say we wouldn't watch it. That is a load of you-know-what.
1: What would we call it? Because saying third place doesn't have sizzle.
2: No, it would have to be baked into the playoff formula and the format of the playoffs to where... You know what this could do? This could replace Pro Bowl in a lot of, like, just get rid of the Pro Bowl altogether. I think most players would be okay with that, even though some have contractually, like, Pro Bowl stuff can be tied to some people's contracts. It's, get rid of that, play it that weekend, so it's the weekend before the Super Bowl, and then you have 18 weeks plus then 5 weeks straight of football culminating in the Super Bowl.
0: What if it's done at a neutral site of a level of significance? And what I mean by that is it's played at, like, you know, Notre Dame Stadium.
1: The Rose Bowl.
0: The Rose Bowl. Something where it's like, wow, that's pretty cool. Like, I've been saying for years, I don't understand why the NBA does not play Martin Luther King Day games at HBCUs. Like, I think that would be really cool and really awesome for the NBA to do. In this specific case, it's not like you're going to have it like a high school stadium, but you get what I'm saying. Like, some level of significance that would be cool.
1: Pomp and circumstance.
0: Yeah. I mean, Lambeau has that, but all these players would have played at Lambeau, obviously. And obviously the Packers, we wouldn't have to worry about because they wouldn't have.
2: So you get reward with an outdoor game? That's how you'd be, like, hopefully it'd be outdoor.
0: A stadium of significance.
2: Yeah, in a warm weather climate. I think players would much rather play there than playing in the cold.
1: So it's the Rose Bowl.
0: Or maybe that is the international. Maybe it's a cool international game. That's what should happen.
2: I don't think anybody would want that if you're a player.
3: I just feel like it would be treated like a bowl game and players just wouldn't play in it.
1: Means that they wouldn't care. Yeah.
3: I don't think people would care.
2: It has to be a financial incentive that's tied to it.
3: It'd have to be big.
0: So what would make them care in your mind, Cam?
3: I mean, I just think you're so wiped out after the season and, like, to play a game that's like a consolation prize, even if you are getting monetarily compensated or if there's like an advantage for next season, I just think like players are like not in that mindset after they lose a conference championship game to be like, let's get up and go play so that we can have a week 7 bye next year or something. Yeah, I don't think anyone would really want to play.
2: I don't disagree, but I do think we would watch it.
3: Oh, we would watch it 1,000%.
2: Like,
3: I'm not saying we wouldn't.
2: I think
3: the players would not be into it at all.
2: But isn't there something to be said about this? Is the only sport that I can think of that does something like this, to where you have the marquee event on Sunday, the championship, the World Cup, true world champions, and then you have the third place finisher, and then the team that loses to them, the fourth place finisher. Whatever happened to just like learning how to lose?
4: You guys are looking at this like, actually, it's so wrong. It's FIFA. All they care about is another gate. That's all it is.
2: So it's a money grab. I get that.
1: But if the fans like it.
0: Right. Something is only a money grab if there's money to grab.
1: But we're saying, you know, if it was the NFL, we would all watch.
0: Right. Okay. Here's an interesting tweet. Out of Co Radio, Wesley Shears tweets, will it be on the Saturday before the Super Bowl? If so, yes. Right. But is it the week before or the day before? Could it be in the same city?
1: Because there's that gap.
0: Could it be in the city? Like, in that same city. So this year, the Super Bowl is in L.A. Could the Saturday night before the Super Bowl be the third place game?
2: No way. LA? I think it has to be during Pro Bowl weekend.
1: Yeah. Okay. I think it would take away from the Super Bowl a little bit. Which
2: and they won't. They won't let that happen.
0: See, everyone could sit there and say, this is so stupid. I wouldn't do it. FIFA does it. Nuno, are you going to watch on Saturday? You're a diehard soccer fan.
4: I'll check in, but, like, not really. Like, I can't, because I don't think
1: what if Portugal was in it?
4: Yeah, that's different, Smalls. And, like, because
0: but there's people from England and people from France.
1: That's what I'm saying.
4: Yeah, but, like,
0: and are the players into it? No,
4: like, none of the, like, from all reports is, like, all these players are like, why the heck are we playing this? Like, just get us, like, they want to go on holiday, right? Like, they want to.
3: Obviously.
4: Well, yes, no, because, like, their teams have already started their preseason training for this year, like for this season. So they want to get as much rest as possible before they have to, you know, show up. And it's just, again, this is just an extra 3-4 days, hanging out at, you know, to play a meaningless game for them.
2: Yeah.
0: They could also play this third place game in the NFL at cities that no longer have teams, like St. Louis.
1: We've got a dome.
0: San Diego. Like, hey, this is our payback. Or play it in cities where it's like,
1: oh, hey, you ripped our team out of our market and left us without one. But thanks for the third place.
4: picture the Rams.
1: These are Super Bowl lights.
0: Yeah, I've said that for a reason, and that was the reason that just happened.
4: Yeah, picture the Rams going back to St. Louis to play a third place game.
0: Which they would have last year in this hypothetical.
1: Go Broncos.
0: Broncos. Oh, that would have been great.
1: Such a Broncos heavy crowd.
0: So great.
1: Unbelievable.
0: Oh, that would have been amazing. We're on Sportsmanlike, presented by Progressive Insurance.
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4: 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She's been on with us many of times, and we're thrilled to have her rejoin our show. Alone, Michelle Smallman, Courtney Cronin, in for Chris Canty today. Evan Cohen with you. Amy Trask is so many things to so many people, including part of the board of directors of the Big Three. She's rocking her Big Three hat right now. Before we get into anything, I want to have you weigh in as a former executive with the Raiders and a media member. We just threw out a crazy, ridiculous thing that I want you to weigh in on. So the World Cup has a third place game tomorrow. Hypothetically, if the NFL had a third place game, good idea or bad idea, Amy?
5: Well, of course, I was listening to your discussion. I'm a big fan of the show, and the entire discussion I was listening, thinking, of course people would watch. Of course people would watch.
4: Exactly.
5: It's football, it's content, and sure, there'd be some snarky comments about it, but absolutely, it's additional content. The issue, of course, is would teams want to participate, understanding that it's a third place game and it's football, so there could still be injury to a player. Do you want to risk the possibility of additional injury by a third place game? That said, people would tune in. I would tune in.
6: Amy, do you think there's a way that you could financially incentivize the players to put themselves out there for an additional game, knowing that there's that injury risk that always exists?
5: Well, I think the players should be financially compensated for an extra game. And look, we had the issue with the Pro Bowl a number of years ago. I was in the league at the time where there was a devastating injury during the Pro Bowl. So should players always be compensated well? Absolutely, positively. But I think it is the teams that would be more concerned about the additional game, not the players so much, but the teams about the possibility of risking a player in that game.
7: Amy, we're a couple weeks out from training camp getting started. I wanted to turn our focus to your former employer, the Oakland Raiders, now the Las Vegas Raiders, because everything that we've seen and heard about Fernando Mendoza, Kirk Cousins, the relationship that's formed, the plan in place, seems like they're going to wait to let Mendoza take the reins of this offense. How long do you think it goes into the season before we see a switch, if there will be one in 2026?
5: Well, and you're absolutely right. Of course, we don't know if there will be a switch, and if so, when there will be a switch. Will they put him in from time to time, periodically, to give him some in-game reps? Will he be ready to start sooner than that? I think they've done a terrific job by adding Kirk Cousins. Because look, we've all seen situations where a veteran is not going to be the right person to help a rookie. In this instance, everything we've seen, everything we've heard, everything Kirk has said suggests that he is going to be a tremendous, tremendous asset to and mentor to Fernando. So the answer is, we'll have to see. And one thing I know the team should do, and this applies to every team who has on the roster what they believe or who they believe to be their starting quarterback for the long term, make sure You can protect him. Mm-hmm. They have made upgrades to the offensive line. Offensive line was a big, big issue for them last year with pass protection. So they've upgraded there. So I think there's two pieces to the analysis. When is he ready for you to put him in? And can you protect him when you do?
4: We're joined by Amy Trask, CBS Sports, of course, former CEO of the Raiders, but now she is a part of the board of directors of the Big Three, the premier global three-on-three league. Big matchup this Sunday at 1 p.m. Central Time before the World Cup. So you got that and then the World Cup, so which is good. Limited tickets available, $25, any seat in the house. And you got to see Dr. J and the undefeated Chicago Triplets against Dwight Howard and the 2-2 L.A. Riot. Big3.com for more information. What attracted you to this league to lend your services as a member of the board of directors?
5: The founders, Jeff Quantenitz and Cube. I recognize it as a tremendous, tremendous luxury, if you will. It is my great fortune to choose to work only with those with whom I want to work. And I was not going to dive into anything like this, let alone a startup at that particular moment in life. But when Jeff and Cube approached me, it was an easy, easy answer. The Big Three is their vision. Jeff and Cube approached me. They shared their vision with me. And I was, and I am, all in to help them in any way I can. And let me tell you, year one, when they founded the league, all the chitter chatter, it's never going to last. Startup leagues, never going to last. Maybe a year, never going to last. Well, let me do some math for everybody. 1, 2, 3, 4, 5, 6, 7, 8, 9. We're in season 9 now. It's lasted. We haven't simply survived. We are thriving.
6: Amy, you've mentioned that vision a couple times. What is the vision that they outlined for you that hooked you?
5: They understand. They understood. They understand. They get it. For sports to succeed, the game has to be good. You can't be performative. You can't take shortcuts as to the game. This is a great, great, great game. And as Al Davis said to me throughout my almost 30 years working with him, the players are the game. We've got tremendous, tremendous players. We've got tremendous, tremendous coaches. You mentioned Dr. J. There's Nancy Lieberman. There's Steven Jackson. There's Coop. There's just so many great coaches, great players, great game, great players. And let me tell you, when you have a vision, as they did, you have to work relentlessly and pursue that vision with passion, which they have.
7: Amy, Adam Sandler posted something, or rather we heard about a post from Adam Sandler calling the Nantucket Police Department to find out where he could play hoops. And I saw that you responded to this saying that he can come to a Big Three game, he can always do shoot around, he can play a game of horse. Has he responded to your invite yet?
5: I don't know the answer to that. And of course I was having fun with it, but Adam, you are of course invited because I'm sure that Adam is watching your show. I'm sure he's an avid fan of your show as I am. Okay. Adam, you're invited. And actually I would be the one to play horse with you if you want, which means by definition, you will win.
4: Wow, you're voluntarily tanking it. Well done, Amy Trask.
5: Not tanking. I just can't shoot.
4: Okay. Part of the board of directors of the Big Three, big3.com for ticket purchases. Obviously, Dr. J, Dwight Howard, so many big names are a part of this league and former CEO of the Raiders. Amy, if the position was available, would you want to be commissioner of the WNBA?
5: Thank you very much, but no thank you very much. Unless, perchance, they would move it to Malibu, and then I'd give it a thought. But no, I don't think so.
4: So based on location, you would not be. What about based on the job that is needed to be done?
5: Well, that's why I'm mentioning Malibu, because the only thing that could persuade me to take on that sort of responsibility and that sort of job is if I could do it from the beach in Malibu. But in all sincerity, thank you, but no thank you.
4: Do you feel like the WNBA is properly led right now? You've been a huge advocate of the women's sports, obviously.
5: I think there are some big problems with the WNBA. One of the things I found kind of eye-popping was that the commissioner was scheduled to be on, I don't know what we call it, nowadays we call it streaming or over the air or some sort of
4: broadcast. No, on the Dan Patrick show. Yeah, Kathy Engelbert was scheduled to be on the Dan Patrick show. Mm-hmm. And
5: okay, I didn't know if you'd want me to name
4: it
5: all.
4: You are a true pro. Dan is a, let's say a family member of our show.
6: Yes,
4: you know, we could look at it that way.
5: I love Dan.
4: He's the best ever.
5: I love Dan.
4: And so go ahead.
5: I love Ben. I've loved him since I was in the league. And she pulled out at the last minute. And, you know, it's not just about having been on the show. That, in my view, is not leadership. And that is not sending the message to your players and your coaches as to how you wish them to proceed when asked to promote or discuss the league. And it's just, I did not like that.
6: I don't blame you, Amy. A lot of people did not like that. But as someone who's been in a leadership position for a long time across various sports, and especially in the biggest sport in our country, in the NFL, you know what makes a league run. You know what gets the eyeballs there and what gets it to be a compelling product. So if you could give the WNBA any advice right now, what would you say to them?
5: Stop a lot of the outside chatter if and to the extent possible. You want the focus to be the game, the quality of the game, the players, the quality of the players. When people are buying tickets, when people are tuning in, they want to watch good sports with good players and good coaches. And I think that's where the focus needs to be. Oh yeah, and officiating. I used to say a thing or two to the officials during the game.
4: So wait, just a quick follow up on that. It's interesting. Let the game be the focus. In the Big Three this year, I thought it was good publicity. I don't know that Ice Cube, when we had him on, thought the same thing. You had a brawl in the league this year, and everyone was paying attention to it. How did you handle that from your board of directors seat?
5: A brawl is an interesting word. I can't suggest it's unfair. I might think of it more as a little bit of a skirmish.
4: Okay, skirmish, Amy. I apologize. Skirmish it is.
5: No, I'm just teasing you. You're actually spot on with your choice of words. You know, we dealt with it well. We discussed all the possible manners in which to deal with it. We had healthy discourse and discussion. And what mattered to me the most, and to others on the board and to leadership, is communicating with the players who were involved and taking care of the players who were involved, expressing to them why that was problematic, bringing them into the discussion, not simply imposing discipline, which we did. Each of the two players involved was suspended for one game. But it wasn't just about suspending them. It was about working with them collaboratively about what we're trying to achieve with the Big Three, what our goal is with the Big Three. It's a family-friendly game. It's a family-friendly venue. And we shared with them why what happened was problematic. And you know what? When we included them in those discussions, when we communicated effectively, when we collaborated effectively, they immediately understood the issue. They both apologized publicly. And since then, and I should be knocking wood when I say this, they have performed spectacularly, and there hasn't been another issue. Because we treated them as our colleagues and our players and our teammates and part of the Big Three. We didn't simply impose upon them discipline as if players are commodities, which they are not. They are part of our league.
7: Amy, I wanted to go back on something because you mentioned how the WNBA has an officiating problem, and that's been the story of this 30th season in an unfortunate way, when we should be celebrating the 30th anniversary of this great league for so many other reasons. How do you think they fix it? And what is the responsibility of the commissioner to make sure that the officiating isn't a part of the story?
5: Well, ultimately, all responsibility heads up to the commissioner. And yes, that responsibility can be delegated. Authority can be delegated, but ultimately the commissioner has ultimate responsibility. My thought about officiating, dating back to my years in the league, to this day now, or my years in the NFL, to this day now with the Big Three, and otherwise, just with respect to all the sports I watch, you want consistency in officiating. If it's a foul in one instance, it's a foul in the other instances. If it's a penalty in one instance, it's a penalty in the other instance. If it's not, it's not. In other words, officiating has to be consistent. And my experience in discussing this with our players, with the Raiders throughout my years in the league, in discussing this with Big Three players, is if they understand that a foul is a foul is a foul, if it's not a foul, it's not a foul, it's not a foul, they can adjust to that. But there's got to be officiating consistency, and I think that needs to be the priority.
4: Amy Trask, does a tremendous job when all of her broadcasting, CBS, et cetera, board of directors for the Big Three, former CEO of the Raiders, Big Three in Chicago this Sunday, July 19th, 1 p.m. Eastern, Wintrust, 1 p.m. Central, excuse me, Wintrust Arena, big3.com, Chicago Triplets, Dr. J, Dwight Howard, and the L.A. Riot. And of course, she's been a part of this thanks to so many of the people that are involved at the higher of levels, including the founder, of course, with Ice Cube, and big3.com for more information. Amy, always a pleasure. Thanks so much for joining us.
5: Thank you very much. Come on out to a game. I'll play horse with you.
4: Amy Trask, tremendous stuff from her as always. Coming up, Can He or Can't He? Brought to us by Granger. Next.
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7: The cop screams at me against the wall of the house. 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
7: 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That's the moral of the story. Kids, not don't throw a kegger at your parents' house in high school. 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
0: Kenny?
9: Oh, Canty. This is not hard-hitting analysis. It's not that.
0: Can he or can't he?
10: That is the question.
11: Small just asked me a question that is so crazy. I can't even fathom this. Vegas East, along with Michelle Smallman, Courtney Vernon, in for Canty today. Evan Cohen with you. Canty or Canty, brought to you by Granger. She literally asked this question. Do I go out tonight after the ECHC? What?
12: I am.
13: What? Cam, second location go tonight.
11: You guys are
12: Michelle,
11: nuts.
12: You can do it.
14: Evan, not everybody has to drive 6 hours to a summer camp tomorrow.
11: It's not about that. I guess I'm just old. I can't do two things in one night.
13: Sometimes I hit a third location if we're feeling frisky.
11: God.
14: I will say, because it's about, you know, it's going to be a hike to get to where Evan lives, to then hike all the way back into New York City, Michelle.
13: Yeah.
11: You guys, you know, no, you can't do the it's going to be a hike. You realize that's how I go back and forth 5 days a week, 2 hour show.
14: Sure. No, I'm just saying it so I don't give away where you live.
11: I'm not asking. Yeah, yeah.
14: So I'm just saying it's going to be, it's, yeah, I know you come, but you commute at weird hours.
13: Yeah, that's true.
14: 3 in the morning, there shouldn't be anybody.
11: I get it. But for people as old as Nuno and I, the idea of another event after an event is, we're, how many years away are we from that, Nuno? 30? 20? 20 years away from that?
14: Well, especially
15: the idea of just the idea of an event.
11: Hey, that's just even a lot.
15: Yeah.
11: They're thinking about the second event. Wow.
14: You guys have been up early.
13: I got a girlfriend in town.
15: You're actually the second event, because Michelle has this big event after the show where she's going to go, you know, get the
12: secret cinnamon rolls that no one knows about.
15: That we all know. And then the ECHC. She's going to be dead. Her body's going to shut down with all the carbs and sugars and everything else.
11: You better
13: hope. That is true, Nuno. It could be in a big food coma.
11: You better hope one thing, and I don't think this is going to happen, but if LeBron signs tomorrow somewhere, and like hypothetically, what I would love is for us to be like, all right, we're on. Like, we got to figure out a way. We got to be on. She will be in a food coma all day.
13: I can't. One of my good girlfriends is in town, Katie Wu, who covers the Dodgers for The Athletic, covered the Cardinals brilliantly for many years, so I'm taking her out.
11: Because Katie Wu is in town, you can't do a show?
13: That's right.
14: Exactly.
11: How long is the show going to be, you think, that you can't do? I'm just saying.
15: You won't be doing a show tomorrow if LeBron signs.
13: Thank you, Nuno. I am off. Confirmed.
14: Yeah, Evan will join game day. He'll just like...
11: I'll join every show all day, driving all day.
13: You can just live stream yourself.
11: Yeah, I will.
14: Yeah.
11: I will. I don't know how to do that. Canty or Canty, brought to you by Granger. Can LeBron make a decision by Monday? Smallsy, then Courtney.
13: Yes, he can. Will he? Is a different story. I actually do think it's coming next week. The more that I kind of marinate on this one, I think he thought everybody was going to expect it during Fanatics Fest. He didn't want to share the spotlight with anybody. The World Cup will be over on Sunday, which means it's LeBron time. It's time for him to shine. And I think after Adam Silver's comments, maybe that would expedite a decision. So I would not be surprised if it's early next week.
14: no, he can't make a decision by Monday because Adam Silver trying to get him to hurry up here is all the more incentive that LeBron needs to slow this thing down, to take his sweet time, and to find a time that's not on the heels of a massive event like the World Cup. It won't be by Monday. Could it be by the middle of next week? Sure.
11: Yeah, I can see him annoyed by those Silver comments.
14: Yeah.
11: I agree with Courtney. I think that he could actually be annoyed by, like, you're telling me to hurry up with all I've done for you.
14: I'm the face of the league?
11: Yeah.
14: Absolutely not.
11: I actually think Silver's comments may have delayed the decision. I'm with Courtney on that. Can he or can't he? Can the NFL add a third place game, Smalls?
13: They can, and they probably should. The players wouldn't love it, but us as fans, we'd be locked in. As you said, Ev, if this was last season, Rams, Broncos.
11: That's a juicy one.
13: Everybody would watch that. Yeah. That would
8: Jared
13: be awesome.
8: Jared Stidham playing quarterback.
13: Well,
11: Cam, stop being so angry about this take.
13: In an ideal set of circumstances, you wouldn't have a backup quarterback playing in the game. But that would be the issue, right? Getting the players incentivized to go out there and put their bodies at risk after a long season.
14: No, they can't. And I do ask myself this question. What comes first, the third place game or the 18th game of the regular season? 18th game for sure.
11: Definitely.
14: But that's got to be their focus for the regular season because you have 32 teams that are involved there, more than the third place game, which would only focus on two teams. So I say no, they can't.
11: And let's be clear. So this happened in the 60s. Unbeknownst to me, the playoff bowl is what it was called for the third place game. And the only reason we're bringing this up is because soccer, FIFA World Cup, is doing this tomorrow, where there is that third place game between England and France. We don't know how many of the stars, if any, are actually going to play in the game. Can he or can't he? Brought to you by Granger. Can Michelle finish her hibachi order tonight? Courtney first.
14: No, she can't. Sorry, Michelle. Courtney. You're going to be so loaded up on this cinnamon roll that your eyes are going to be bigger than your stomach. Mm. I don't know what you ordered. Evan gave, to peel back the curtain here, Evan gave us options. Like, talk about hospitality. He said, pick two proteins. Mm. I picked shrimp and steak. And I'm thinking that these are going to be some pretty significant portions. Michelle, if you are in food coma from your afternoon cinnamon roll treat, I don't even know if you get through the full meal and finish like your rice. Mm. You're going to be so carved up from the morning. It's not that I don't have faith in you. I just have heard you say about yourself that you're a baby deer. And
11: you'll see some driving my house tonight.
14: Be careful. I just don't think you can do it. I don't.
13: Okay, a couple of points of clarification here. Number one, it's a late morning cinnamon roll, which means we have the afternoon in totality to digest. I've been thinking about a game plan here because you guys all morning long have been doubting me, doubting my capabilities the performance tonight. I Googled it, and we have a game plan. I just have to masticate. Do you know what that means? It means that you chew your food essentially to a pulp, and it helps you digest faster. So if I masticate, I'm going to get through this meal, and I would like for you, Evan Cohen, to put some money on it because you've been talking a big game saying that I cannot finish my hibachi order. I also will forego the appetizers because this is what he does, Courtney. He and his wife, very gracious host, they have a beautiful appetizer spread. So a lot of people overdo it on the appetizers, the sushis, perhaps a dip, things of that nature before the hibachi. And hibachi itself is a beast of a meal.
11: Okay, obviously I'm only going to think about the word masticate through all that, and I can't. There's just no way.
13: It's where you chew your food to a pulp, and it helps you digest.
11: There's no way that the word of the day is a food word on the day of hibachi, so I'm passing on that as the word of the day. Now, let me explain Smalls as an eater of food. She does not finish meals that are intended, but will scarf meals that are unintended. What do I mean by that? If Smalls during the course of the show is like, I'm hungry, she could get a bag of chips, eat the entire thing, but have a scheduled lunch with Katie Wu and eat none of it.
13: Shout out to Katie Wu.
11: That's Smalls. So
13: I would take a couple bites.
11: No, I'm with Courtney. There's no way you're finishing your meal because that's a scheduled planned meal.
13: I'm a grazer.
11: Yeah.
14: Love grazing.
13: I love grazing.
14: Hibachi is not a grazing food, though. Hibachi is a whole damn meal.
13: That's why you need a game plan, and I have one. It's to masticate.
11: Canny or canty, brought to us by Granger. Quickly here, because no big deal. Marcus Freeman, Notre Dame head coach. CJ Carr, Notre Dame quarterback. Leonard Moore, Notre Dame cornerback, joining us in studio in just a little bit here. Can Courtney and Scrappy, that's her stuffed animal, be the MVP of tonight's ECHC?
13: No.
11: I don't think so.
14: Well, no, that's retaliation.
11: We're going to be weirded out by Courtney tonight.
13: Because I don't think it'll be a combo package. I think it's going to be one or the other.
11: Oh.
13: because it's Courtney and Scrappy in the question. I think it's going to either be Courtney or it will be Scrappy.
14: That
13: I do not think
14: me.
13: It'll be a combo package.
14: I'm already like putting my odds on him.
11: Mm. 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

0: right here on ESPN Radio. ESPNU, we are presented by Progressive Insurance alongside Michelle Smallman, Courtney Cronin in Chicago. Oh, no, in Bristol today. Excuse me. Evan Cohen with you and joining us now in studio. It's the entire Notre Dame crew. It really is the entire Notre Dame crew. Marcus Freeman, of course, head coach, has been with us before. Loves my jersey behind me. We'll explain why in a second. To CJ Carr, quarterback. Leonard Moore, cornerback. Do you remember this? Coach has been with us multiple times, and we said specifically quarterbacks on this side and everyone else over there. Now, when CJ and I at quarterbacks, so that's my high school jersey behind us. We went to break last year. Coach said, how were you as a high school quarterback? And you told him what?
1: He threw 8 interceptions in one game. It's a county record or state record.
0: Leonard, I didn't need that look that you just gave me. And literally, Coach Freeman sat here and said, you're not telling the truth. I said, I promise you, I am telling the truth. And you had a lot of questions for me. Still anymore? Are we good?
2: I just want to meet your coach. And I want to know why you're still in the game and why he's still asking you to throw the ball after interception 3, 4, or 5.
0: Okay, so tell CJ how many interceptions and he gets pulled in one game.
2: See,
1: don't do that.
2: I'll be held accountable for this. I plead the 5th.
0: And I hope a lot because I went to Wisconsin first game of the season. Anyway, let's start with this in all seriousness. Are you over that you weren't in the playoff last year or does it still eat at you?
2: Yeah. We've moved forward. Now, there's things in your past you always pull on or you go back to and say, hey, how do you help us in the present? But talking about the 12-team playoff and we didn't make it, and it's like, okay. I mean, we've moved on from that for months. But we have to continue to work. We got to continue to work. You got to work. I would say we could say work in the dark, but work when there's an absence. We don't have an opponent. Like, this is where the work must be done as we get ready for the opponent.
0: You guys, same thing for you guys? Same thing?
3: Yes, for sure.
0: Okay.
1: But you say you pull from things from the past. Is it fair to say that's motivation for this season? Or have you completely left it in the rear view?
2: No, I think we definitely can pull on that. The situation, there's Northern Illinois. There's a lot of things in your own individual life that you can pull back on and think it from the past and say, okay, hey, let's make sure we take advantage of what we have right now in the present. And that not making the playoffs is a situation. And there's other ones, though, that every individual can pull back on. If I wanted to, if I didn't feel like the team was giving great effort, I might want to say, okay, hey, let me revisit December 6th, other than that, we gotta continue to move forward, get ready to go.
4: CJ, I want to start with you, then Leonard, then Coach. So the motto for 2026 is leave no doubt. How much of that, as much as you guys have moved forward from last season, but how much of that stems from not letting other teams play into your fate and controlling your own destiny based on how last season went?
5: For sure. I think Coach Landau, our strength coach, talks about not leaving up to the judges. And I think that it kind of speaks similarly. Like, we left out last year and we left our fate up to somebody who wasn't inside our building. And so leave no doubt, like Coach Free said, like we're trying to take what lessons we can learn from the past and use it to propel us forward and help us reach our full potential.
6: Yeah, that's exactly what it means, you know, leaving no doubt, but leaving no doubt every day in the work that we put in our work ethic every day and making sure we get better every day. So, you know, just moving forward. It's not necessarily looking to the past, but it's more learning from those shortcomings and how we can overcome that issue.
0: Is it a Remember the Titans thing? Is it from there?
2: No.
0: That was a good line, Remember the Titans. You don't like that?
2: I love that movie. I don't specifically remember that line, but I do love that movie. But, okay. Like, when we first said this was something that we said, like, a Monday after on a Sunday or Saturday, we were told we're not making the playoffs. And it was my way to say, stop blaming somebody else. Stop blaming the committee. Stop blaming another team. Like, embrace the situation that we're in and embrace what we've done, because that's the only way to get better from it. And I said, we left out. I'm just saying, we left out. Now we got to move forward. And so I didn't really want it to become a rallying cry and those things. But you know, we've embraced it.
0: Yeah.
2: Like, and I like to use it as a reminder. Leave no doubt means leave no doubt today. Like, leave no doubt today. Don't worry about leaving no doubt by the end of the season, because it's too big of a thought. Right. To talk about, we want to leave no doubt. No, leave no doubt today that you did everything you could to be the best version of yourself.
3: Along with Michelle Swellman, Courtney Cronin, Evan Cohen, with you, Marcus Freeman, Leonard Moore, cornerback, of course, junior, Notre Dame, CJ Carr, quarterback, and Marcus Freeman, of course, the head coach. I think they're, you know, you're awesome at giving the life lessons. Like, you've already given like five of them here.
1: Yeah.
3: I think, CJ, your recruitment is a great life lesson as well. Why? Last name, you hear Carr. Everybody assumes Michigan, Michigan, Michigan. You're both grandpas. Your brother, your dad. Everyone assumes, okay, you're going there. Why did you go to Notre Dame?
5: I think, you know, my decision in the recruitment process had to do with the people that I met at Notre Dame, and a lot to do with Coach Freeman, and people who didn't want to just assume I was going somewhere, wouldn't take no for an answer. And I just felt the love from day one from the people at Notre Dame. And people talk about it's a special place, it's a special place, but you don't really feel it until you're around it every day and around the people. And you know, for me, it was the best decision I ever made.
3: But for you, Coach, on that, like, I think there are probably other people that would look at it and say, what's the point? I'm not going to recruit. Like, he's going to Michigan. That's obvious. Why did you think otherwise?
2: Well, I probably had that same thought process when they said, hey, CJ Carr is coming on a visit. I'm like, CJ Carr is coming on a visit. He's not coming.
3: Yeah.
2: But then you get to know him and you meet with him. And CJ, the best way to describe CJ, if me and him were arguing about the color of your jacket, right. I said it was green and he said it was forest green or brown. Right? At some point, I'm going to go, you know what? I'm not going to argue about this anymore. You got it. You can say it's brown.
3: Right.
2: And let's move on. He will argue until he can't that it is brown or whatever color right. he thinks it is. But I say that because that's a little bit who CJ Carr is. Like, when CJ Carr decides this is what I want to do, this is what I believe in, he's a competitor. He doesn't care what other people think or want him to do or think he should do. He's going to do it. And it's unique. He's a unique individual, unique personality, competitive person. And all those things kind of remind me of why he chose to say, you know what, I'm going to go down this journey. I'm going to go down this road. I don't care what anybody else thinks I should do.
3: I love watching Leonard's facial reactions to these. Okay, what is going through your mind as CJ is being described here by Coach?
6: I mean, he described him perfectly to a T. You know, CJ, me and CJ during practice, we'll argue for the whole practice. It don't matter. It don't matter who's doing good in practice. You always going to hear people chattering from the sideline to sideline. So, you know, that's my favorite thing about him, though. Like Coach said, he's a competitor. Yeah. That's what we look forward to every day.
1: He's your sparring partner. You guys can debate.
6: Sure. Yeah.
1: Well, one of the cool things for us is that this happens every single season. Coach will come through with some players from your program. Last year we had Jajarian Price and Jeremiah Love both going to the NFL. What's that like for you guys to know that you are part of this next chapter of a lineage of great football at Notre Dame that for some people ultimately results in playing in the NFL at the highest level? Leonard, we'll start with you.
6: It's definitely an honor and a blessing to come through Notre Dame and be on the stage that we are now. Like we've been put in an amazing opportunities by our coaches and amazing spots to succeed. So it's really a testament to not only the coaches, but the people all around us, because we wouldn't be able to do it without them. You know, it's with team success comes personal success at the end of the day.
5: Mm-hmm. Yeah, for me, it's been really cool to have the opportunity to go on a bunch of, you know, shows that you grow up watching. We're at ESPN's headquarters, and it's surreal for me. And then another, you know, thing I can't stop thinking about is being able to be in New York City, a city I haven't been in a long time, with, you know, three of my buddies. And so it's a unique experience, and I'm really, you know, just grateful for it.
1: Is there anything on the New York City bucket list now that you're here? I know you guys have a lot of obligations, but is there something fun that you wanted to do now that you're in the city?
5: The pizza was the big one for me, which I checked last night. I snuck out of dinner. I had to get some pizza.
1: Yeah.
3: Wait, you snuck out of dinner to get pizza, which means
1: to get a slice, right? Like a New York City slice you're talking about?
5: Yes.
1: Okay, great. What'd you get? Just classic cheese? Or?
5: It was pepperoni bacon. I was my favorite type of pizza, too, so I was excited about it.
2: I thought it was just a long bathroom break. I'm like, God, this dude, he's been in the bathroom for a while. Then I find out when we're leaving that he snuck and got some pizza.
1: Oh, my God.
3: That's unbelievable. Yeah. Without naming the name, but I'm curious, was it a specific place that you've been eyeing, or was it like any place? I don't know.
1: Yeah,
5: literally any
1: clock.
5: Place.
3: Any place.
1: Okay.
3: New York City pizza, as you know, like in the Instagram world that you two probably live on, like there's a lot of pizza reviews, there's a lot of places that are hyped up, etc. So I didn't know if you went that route. Court, go back over to you.
4: Speaking of food, I don't know if you guys are aware, but we have a team bonding event for our unsportsmanlike crew tonight. It's called ECHC3. So Evan Cohen, who CJ, you're sitting next to.
3: The quarterback row over here.
4: The quarterback row.
1: don't put that on him.
4: Different levels to quarterbacking, but it's quarterback row over there. So Evan's inviting us all over for hibachi tonight. It's the third time that this has happened. We know that you guys have team bonding events all the time. What's something that you got any advice for us tonight? Is there anything that we need to include that could make us a tighter knit group after tonight's event?
6: Definitely some imposter, you know.
2: Yeah. Ooh,
6: great
2: yeah,
6: game. That's good. Great game. With
1: what is this? I don't know.
4: Imposter?
1: Yeah.
4: Oh, what's that?
7: I thought he said
1: what
7: it's
1: imposter.
7: Imposter?
1: Same. Imposter?
7: What's
1: okay,
7: that?
1: Imposter. Fill us in, coach.
2: You guys can.
6: I mean,
2: okay,
6: it's pretty much like a game, you know. Everybody get the same word, but one person get a different word. You got to blend in, and pretty much all the people around try to figure out who is
5: so
6: the
5: like
6: imposter.
5: If us five, we would all have a word like pizza or something, but you wouldn't get the word. You wouldn't know what the word is. So Leonard would go, and he'd have to describe pizza while clearing himself but not letting you know that the word is pizza.
2: How this happened was on Friday nights after meetings, it's probably 9 o'clock, bed check might be 10 o'clock. We kind of sit, I tell the guys, let's hang out together. And I hear this table and these guys are yelling and screaming, but it looked like they're having the time of their life.
1: Uh-huh.
2: And I finally go like, what game are you guys playing? They're like, coach, it's imposter. And it's a game and an app. And so I went home and talked to my kids about it. They're like, yeah, Dad, you don't play Imposter? I'm like, no. Well, now I download Imposter. We're at family dinner and we're at a restaurant. I'm like, hey, guys, you want to play Imposter? And so it's amazing.
3: Yo,
2: it's
3: this
2: amazing
3: is game. Marcus Freeman. Yeah. You just helped me. I'm a parent of two.
1: It's huge.
3: You play the same games over and over again at restaurants yeah. with kids. You're like, how am I going to get through this?
2: Yeah.
3: I don't know. I'm like, now you gave me a new one.
2: Yeah.
3: That's great to play.
1: And we'll start tonight.
3: Imposter.
1: At the ECHC.
3: Because yeah. But that's good. By the way, you talk about all the players because they got to go. All the players that come through Notre Dame, and these two are obviously tremendous. We had two last year. There's going to even be more. Why? Because they made an unbelievable hire this offseason. Charlie Partridge is one of the best recruiters in America, dominates the state of Florida, a phenomenal defensive line coach, was with the Colts previously. That is going to just funnel kids into Notre Dame even more so. Marcus Freeman is a very smart man in doing that. Awesome stuff, guys. Now we learn imposter. Best of luck this season, except for the first game against Wisconsin. We appreciate it. Thanks so much.
6: Thanks, appreciate
3: you. We are Unsportsmanlike on ESPN Radio. And before we go any further, Smalls has this from Sherwin-Williams.
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0: does that, even the worst people. 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
19: Is it that you just bullied CJ Carr into...
18: Bullied? 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What just happened here?
19: Evan was like, yo, CJ, I like your shoes.
18: No. Nice try. Keep going. CJ Carr.
19: And he was like, I like yours too, dude. Those are New Balances.
18: Keep going. What actually happened is we go to break, and CJ Carr is like, I got a million questions for you. I go, about what? He goes, I don't understand the 8 interceptions. We started talking. We kind of hit it off, and now I may get an endorsement deal. No big deal.
20: Did you invite them to ECHC?
18: I didn't make that move because Nuno kept saying in my ear, they got to go. So I'm like, all right, let them go. So
21: they got to go right now. We don't know what they're doing it, you know, tonight when the event begins.
19: That's true. I think those guys would definitely masticate, though, tonight. They would make sure to chew their food.
20: It had to be the word of the day.
18: No,
19: properly
18: it didn't make any
19: before
18: sense.
19: Swallowing it.
18: How could there be
19: masticate.
18: A food thing today?
19: Sometimes.
20: It's perfect because she kept saying it, so it's like reverse psychology.
18: I know. It was a reverse psychology of the reverse psychology is what it was.
19: She's sometimes
20: a genius.
19: The app gods bless
20: me. 5D chess over here.
19: That day.
18: But do you realize, by the way, we also tied this week 2-2.
19: Oh, yeah.
18: Because we did not do it on Wednesday. Obviously.
22: So do you have to do it tonight? Use the word tonight?
18: I don't want to be on thinking about the word of the day tonight during ECHC. That's rough.
19: Because you'll lose?
18: No, I don't want to do that. That's not right.
19: The word is an imposter. Our imposter game that...
18: Do you know what this game is?
19: I've never heard of this.
20: But I think it sounds like a word of the day light version.
18: I got to be honest. As they were explaining it, I don't think I still understand it. So everyone has the same word, but one person doesn't have the word, and everybody has to describe things about the word, but the one person doesn't know the word?
19: But I think part of the strategy is pretending, perhaps, that you don't know the word, even if you do know the word.
20: Yeah.
18: They go to Notre Dame. They're a lot smarter than I am.
19: I'm going to look this up because it does sound like a fun wrinkle that we could work in. to the game or to our

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1: Right. All right. First up, in terms of the unsportsmanlike moments of the day, let's go to the Nantucket Police Department.
0: Classic.
1: Because audio has been released of a man looking for a basketball court while on vacation in Nantucket, Massachusetts. That man is the Sandman, Adam Sandler.
2: July 5, 2,
3: 17, 36, 52. Nantucket Public Safety, this line is recorded.
4: Hi, how are you? I'm visiting your island right now, and I was wondering if you could answer a question. I like to play basketball. Is there any outdoor courts where people play?
3: Off the top of my head, there's only one I can think of that's outside, and I'm not even sure if it's available to the public right now, but it's behind the Muse on Bacchus Lane.
4: Okay, thank you. I'll check it out.
3: All right, you're welcome.
1: Thank you. Okay. July. There's so many things here. First of all, let's start with how great it is that Sandler loves playing basketball as much as he does. That's awesome. Number two, let's say you go to a city and you're looking for whatever the activity is. Would you ever think to call the police?
0: That's what I was just thinking. Why would you call the cops?
1: You can't just Google?
5: That must have been a non-emergency.
1: Wait, hold on. CJ Carr just texted me. Go ahead.
0: Oh,
5: no big deal.
1: Send the address.
5: How did we know that it was actually Adam Sandler? How did people discover that?
0: Well, because he went to play hoops, and people got photos of him, and then I'm sure they aligned the voice with the call, right?
5: I know, but, like, even to, like, FOIA the call, like, there's just so much happening.
1: You know how we know? You know how I know it's 100% Adam Sandler?
0: Tell me.
1: I'm going to tell you exactly why. When I send stories in, if it's not 100% accurate or it can't be played, you know, ixnays it. He just played it. That's how I know it's Sandler.
5: I just want to know how people...
1: That may not be a reason that I know that, but
6: no
1: that...
6: offense, that's a terrible reason. Nuno wouldn't know better than you would.
1: No, there have been stories where an audio and video I've sent in where he's like, I'm not sure 100% on this. I don't know that we can go through with playing it. And he just played it.
6: Well, it must be true.
5: That's true.
6: Because Nuno let this one slide.
1: I think I saw it on Get Up, too, by the way.
6: I think it's real.
1: Yeah.
6: It sounds like him.
5: Amy Trask said it was real because she responded to him
6: true.
5: And said that he can play horse with her and she would willingly lose.
1: So there
5: she
1: you go.
0: Sandler just loves to hoop.
1: Yeah. Yesterday was the Giannis press conference, introductory press conference.
0: Congratulations, Evan.
1: Thank you. I had a lot to do with it. And Pat Riley spoke. And Pat Riley went through the lineage of all the great players from our buddy Alonzo Mourning. To Tim Hardaway, to Shaq, to D-Wade, to LeBron, to Bosch, he mentioned Jimmy Butler by name, which is rare, honestly. And then Giannis. He didn't mention someone. Take a listen to Pat Riley yesterday.
7: And I don't want to get knocked out. You know, Bam was one of those guys who came in here too.
1: He forgot to mention Bam, because really he was doing like the acquisitions non-draft, even though he mentioned Wade, because all the other guys were traded for a sign. And he goes, I don't want to get knocked out. So I think everyone's over the Bam-Tyler fight, Tyler Hero fight, or they're just ragging on Tyler Hero, one or the other, or both.
0: How do you think Pat Riley took the news of the fight?
1: You want the honest truth?
0: Yes.
1: He loved every minute of it.
0: Which is why I was not surprised that he made a little comment about it.
1: And he would love it the other way, too. I don't want people to take this as an anti-Tyler Hero thing.
0: Right.
1: What he would want is his players to fight. Fight, fight, fight. And just do everything to
0: fire.
1: Win. Everything is for that win. And that's what he wants. And I think that, like, yeah, that's what it is. Now, Giannis had an interesting one, too. He may be asking out already. He doesn't like something.
8: I don't like the term that's, what you guys call them, geckos, Lisa. I don't like those. Iguanas? I don't like those. Yeah, those gotta stay away from me.
1: Get used to it, Giannis. They're all over the place.
0: When you're relaxing by the beach or the pool, you just see one scurry about. I hate that.
1: They don't really do anything.
0: I know, but it still freaks me out every time.
1: But it looks like they have spikes on it where they can do something.
0: Yeah.
1: Yeah, that's the weird part. All right, we are on to Monday, but maybe more importantly, on to the ECHC. 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
6: It's a big decision. 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
7: What is important to him?
8: He's not deciding, what his legacy could be if he won with that franchise. 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
9: Where will LeBron end up is the question that everybody is waiting for the answer on. This is ESPN Radio on the ESPN app, Sirius XM, Channel 80, and tune in. He's Harry Lyles. I'm Emmett Golden, and we'll get to LeBron in a second here. But, Harry, are you familiar with what's going on with the air quality in the Midwest and in the Northeast?
10: Yes, very familiar. I escaped New York early yesterday after the ESPYs because of how poor the air quality was. And obviously coming out here to Connecticut, it wasn't any better. But I've heard it has made its way back to you guys out there.
9: Yes, in Cleveland where I'm at. So yesterday it was pretty bad. Today, this is courtesy of Fox 8 in Cleveland, that the air quality on the index is 576, which is considered hazardous and bad for you. I got up this morning driving into work, and it smelled like everybody was burning wood in Northeast Ohio. It is absolutely terrible. So much so, the sun looks like an orange dot in the sky. It's terrible.
10: It's unreal. That's what it looked like yesterday leaving New York City. I mean, and also, first off, I didn't know the air quality number went up that high.
9: Me
10: I think
9: either.
10: The most that I had seen it was up in like 160s-ish. So I just kind of assumed, surely this can only go up to like 200. When you said it was over 500 today, I was like, wow, okay, you know what? We need to do something about this, or at least stay inside.
9: Yeah. Now I feel like if you go outside in Cleveland, you should like wrap a t-shirt around your head or something. You know, looking like you're on Tatooine or some type of planet of Star Wars or something like that.
10: That's right.
9: Because it is absolutely terrible. So stay inside if you can. Wear one of those masks. I thought I'd never have to wear a mask again until all of a sudden there was this big fire in Canada. So now here we are. Again, I'm Emmett Golden. He's Harry Lyles. This is ESPN Radio. No matter where you are, you can always listen to ESPN Radio on the ESPN app or Sirius XM Channel 80.
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9: Yesterday, LeBron James was at Fanatics Fest. He actually was all over the place yesterday. And, of course, everyone wanted to know about his future. Now, I was skeptical. I didn't think that he would make an announcement yesterday, and I was proven right. So I got to thank LeBron for that because, Harry, I a couple months ago on my local show here in Cleveland, I was emphatic. I said the Browns will not trade Myles Garrett. It's not happening. I said, more of the next level coming up next. It's the name of the show I do. They literally traded him during the break.
10: Wow.
9: So, yeah. So I looked like an idiot. So, LeBron, thank you for not making that announcement yesterday, because at least I could say I was right for there. And, Harry, I don't know when he's going to make it.
10: I don't think any of us do, even though I will say, Emmett, I do think, given sort of what we know, based on what Rich Paul was saying last week, which he said, hey, like, we're having fun with this. I think it's good for the fans, which told me, one, that this was not going to be a decision that he was going to announce soon. I do think he's probably reached a decision, because when it comes to life decisions like these, you kind of already inherently know what it is you do or don't want to do, right? Whether you're buying a house, car, taking a new job, staying with your old one, whatever the case may be. I feel like he already knows. I feel like he's waiting for the end of the World Cup. And you actually told us me something before we started about Browns camp doesn't start not this upcoming week, but the week after. Correct?
9: Yeah.
10: I think he's going to give us something on Monday.
9: Yeah, hey, that would be great. You know, as somebody who works in the content industry in Cleveland, if LeBron gives us next week to react to, especially if he's coming back to Cleveland, that would be huge. You know, if he goes somewhere else, I don't think people in Cleveland would be mad. Actually, I'm pretty sure they wouldn't be mad. He won a championship in 2016. Like, he's good. No one's going to be angry at LeBron anymore here in Cleveland. I think people would be disappointed because, here in Cleveland, everybody looks at the Cavs as they got to the Eastern Conference Finals, while they did embarrass themselves a little bit once they got there, that LeBron could help change that. So everybody would be really excited here. Actually, let's hear from LeBron on taking his time on making this decision.
13: The family portion is a big thing too. You know, my daughter and my wife and things of that nature, and to become a big family guy. So there's a lot of things that's, you know, people are like, hurry to make a damn decision, bro. I'm just like, okay, it's not just about the team.
14: Yeah.
13: So many other factors that I'm, you know, factoring in right now on what, you know, not only best fit me as a player, what best fit me as a person, what best fit me as a, what my happiness, and also with my family as well.
14: Yeah.
13: You know, so there's a lot of, won't hold you guys up too much longer.
9: That sound courtesy of Wondery and Uninterrupted. And I understand the taking this time, but to the point that you made, Harry, I guarantee you he knew the moment he told the Lakers he wasn't coming back where he was going, because nothing's really changed. The one thing that changed unchanged, right? And that was Kawhi going to the Raptors. That was the only thing that changed in the Eastern Conference. Other than that, all the teams are pretty much the same outside of the Heat getting Giannis.
10: Yeah, and it seems like, again, he's going to be taking a minimum deal. So it's not like his decision is really holding anybody up in this, right? I think that seems like a foregone conclusion. I do think that Cleveland still, to me, makes the most sense. The one thing, though, that stuck out based on everything that he talked about yesterday were a couple of things where he said, for the last part of my career and where I want to spend this quote, the last few years. Mm-hmm. And then in another place, he said, I'm just looking forward to what holds next as I wind down the final stages of my journey. So to me, Emmett, like, that still doesn't change my mind that I think he is going to wear a Cavs uniform to end his career. But it does leave the door open for me, in my mind, for him to go to a Golden State. I still personally just cannot wrap my mind around him going to Philadelphia or anywhere else. I can't. I'm sorry. Like, so I do think that leaves the door open for Miami, because I think you would need more than 1 year in Miami if you were trying to win a championship. Yeah. I also think you would need more than a year if you were going to Golden State, honestly. I still think that as good as I think Steph still is and some of the pieces that they have there, I don't know that they're completely ready to win next year if they do get Bron, and I could be wrong about that. Mm-hmm. I just think when you look at the West, there's a lot there. Don't see him going to Minnesota. Don't see him going to Denver, even though I think both of those would be really easier title situations for him. Mm-hmm. But to me, Cleveland, man, it makes too much sense, especially Emmett, after how much he has had to hear the last 8 years about how he's not like a true Laker, right? We talk about the lack of goodwill that he built up with that franchise from the bubble championship. I think Cleveland, both because of the farewell tour and a chance to win a championship, and it is home, makes the most sense for LeBron James.
9: To your point, Laker fans don't view LeBron as a Laker.
10: Mm-hmm.
9: I would even say Heat fans don't view LeBron like they do D Wade or even Udonis Haslam.
10: Yeah.
9: For that fact. In Cleveland, LeBron is appreciated, loved, respected, and nobody's ever dismissed anything he's ever done. And I go back to, and this was actually something that I had complained about over the years, right? So ever since he left Cleveland the second time and went to LA, every time he comes back, the Cavs do a tribute video.
10: Mm-hmm.
9: Once a year, every time Lakers come to town, tribute video. And I've always been like, listen, I'm sure he gets the point, right? You don't need to do another tribute. It's been 8 years. Well, ironically, the last one, it brought him to tears. You know, literally on the, sitting on the bench, they do the tribute. He put his face in his, in his jersey and it brought him to tears. And I thought to myself, wow, that was the moment I think he really realized this is unconditional love.
10: That's right.
9: In the city of Cleveland. And it's going to be hard to find that. The Minnesota thing I find fascinating because maybe I'm just reading LeBron wrong. I think he would hate playing with LaMelo.
10: I do too.
9: Yeah. He would hate playing with LaMelo. Like the first time LaMelo takes a fadeaway 1 foot three from half court with the game on the line,
10: yeah,
9: LeBron would lose his mind.
10: Yes. I think there would be a measure of, for lack of a better word, babysitting that LeBron would have to do that I don't think he wants to do at, the age of 40, 41 years old. I also do think though, cause you mentioned him, perhaps not being as beloved in Miami as D Wade or like UD. I do sort of think it's somewhat a compliment to LeBron that you could say that about him in Miami and Los Angeles, because to me, he is just, I don't want to sit here and say he's bigger than the game,
9: mm-hmm,
10: but he is such a monumental figure that, again, yes, you can make an argument, perhaps, if I've heard it from Lakers people that he did not embrace L.A. in the way that you would want a Laker to embrace the city.
9: Mm-hmm.
10: But to me, I have always just sort of felt like LeBron has always been, when I think LeBron, I think Cleveland. When he was in Miami, even right now, the last 8 years he's been a Laker, to me, I will always associate him with Northeast Ohio. And to me, it didn't necessarily have anything to do with a lack of care that he had for the place that he was playing in. Cause mm-hmm. I don't, I personally would never draw that conclusion about LeBron. I think it's just that he, again, is just this huge singular figure in the NBA that it always felt like he was borrowed because he does belong to Cleveland.
9: Yeah. Yeah. In Akron and even in the same, breath when this whole thing started, and it feel like it's been going on for months, but it was 2 weeks, I guess, maybe 2.5. It started with him coming home.
10: Yep.
9: Well, firstly, he kicked it with his boys, right? The 2016 championship with, I don't remember him and D Wade and those guys and Bosh going and celebrating a 10-year anniversary of their championships, right? I don't remember that happening, but he did it with the guys that he won a championship in Cleveland with. Then he came back home to Akron and he was all over Akron.
10: Oh, yeah.
9: All over the place. And you could tell it seemed like he was happy. And if it's about happiness, I don't know about you, but I went away to college, not even that far. I went to Cincinnati. It's just something about coming home.
10: Yep.
9: When I go on vacation, I love going on vacation.
10: Sure.
9: But it's something about seeing the skyline when you're in the plane and you're about to land. It's something about home. So I just think the way this is supposed, and we work for Disney. Come on, Brian. It's a storybook and it's a movie Disney could write.
10: That's right. It is. And to be, he talks about the family situation of it too, that whole aspect of it. You want to be home with your people, all these different kinds of things. I understand Cleveland is not necessarily close to Los Angeles, but you have the means to get home
9: and to bring
10: people to you and vice versa. So I do trust him when he says that is a factor, right? I feel like LeBron has made it very well known how important his family is to him, and wanting to be a good father, by the way.
9: Yeah.
10: In a way that was not given to him. So I do trust him when he says that. I think people have been a little that have not taken him as seriously as they probably should on that. I don't think, though, Cleveland is a big enough of a hurdle to keep him from going there. And I think that's one reason I have at least heard that people have tried to link him to Golden State as well, because it's still in the state of California. I don't think that's a big enough hurdle for him.
9: Yeah, it's funny you bring up LeBron and how important being a father is to him. The first time he left Cleveland, man, I was so mad. I threw all my LeBron shoes away and I said, I'm never wearing another pair of LeBrons. Like, all right, LeBron ended up being public enemy number one the first time he left Cleveland. I was covering, Ohio State at the time, and there was I believe it was a game on Halloween. It was a night game. They were playing Wisconsin, and I was standing on the sidelines before the game. LeBron was there and he was playing catch with his sons, and his kids are the same age as mine, right? His boys anyway. And I thought, man, that's pretty cool. Because I said to myself, it's Halloween. He could be out with his boys, right, having a great time. He brought his kids. I thought that was cool. And then I just so happened to be walking behind him as they were going up to, I believe, Gene Smith's box. And the way he held on to the arms, as a parent, you know, when you grab your kid's arm, when you're walking through a crowd, the way he grabbed their arms and how tight he was holding on to them, I said, man, he cares about those kids more than anything that he has going on. And I connected with him as a father at that point, because that's how I feel about my kids. And I was like, we're good. You know, I'm gonna buy another pair of LeBrons. You know, I kind of let it go that day, because it is awesome the type of father that he is, and that it matters to him.
10: It does. It does. And I do think that for as much criticism as he's gotten over the years for the movement that he's made, excuse me, in his career, I do think that he has set himself up for, and I say this again as somebody that has said on these airwaves, it would feel wrong to me to see him in a Philadelphia uniform. It would feel wrong to see him in a Timberwolves uniform and a Nuggets uniform, basically in any other uniform that is not a Cleveland uniform, and I would include Miami in that. I feel like he has positioned himself to where he can honestly do no wrong. And again, I say that with the thought of, man, he could end up in Philadelphia. He could end up in Minnesota. He could end up anywhere. I feel like he has earned in so many different ways the right to finish this the way that he wants to. Not that he wouldn't be able to otherwise, but I do think that he will find a way to properly end his career. I have no doubt about that.
9: He's Harry Lyles. I'm Emmett Golden. This is ESPN Radio. Coming up next, LeBron has yet to decide his future, but the Heat have landed one superstar already. We'll discuss that straight ahead on ESPN Radio.
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12: We start this Sports Center with breaking news from the NBA. Giannis Antetokounmpo is headed to South Beach. Blockbuster of a trade.
13: This was a 13-month trade saga for Giannis Antetokounmpo and the Milwaukee Bucks. They fought this right until the end.
14: I mean, they did really well for themselves. Like, really well. This was not the package that was offered back in February.
12: It's been a long time coming.
15: Pat Riley focused on getting another
16: massive
15: star.
16: Trade. Ooh. Giannis
13: the job
16: Heat.
13: For the Heat isn't done, but that's a pretty strong duo to start with.
17: Greek Freak is in Miami. This is ESPN Radio on the ESPN app, SiriusXM Channel 80. We are presented by Progressive Insurance. He's Harry Lyles. I'm Emmett Golden. And yesterday we got to hear from Giannis as he was introduced to the fans of Miami. And he was kind of asked, hey, how much thought did you put into this? He said, no brainer.
18: I love pressure. Coach Spoh talked about pressure, and I think I thrive pressure. I think I need pressure at this time of my career. I think in order for me to go to the next, you know, level, I got to get out of my comfort zone, and I feel like Miami was the place for me to be. We are very like-minded as a team and me, and it was a no-brainer. I wanted to be here. I'm excited to be here, and I want to get to work.
17: Harry, as we talked about, LeBron would look weird in a, you know, a Timberwolves jersey or, mm-hmm. or some other jersey. I don't know why. It just feels like this makes sense. Like Giannis, he belongs in Miami almost.
16: Yeah, I completely agree with you. And I think the thing that I'm most excited about, assuming Giannis obviously is going to be healthy next season, which I do believe he will. Like last mm-hmm. year was kind of the first year in his career where we really saw him deal with injury issues. Is the fact that he kept talking about how his motivation is on a million right now. And yeah. this has never been a guy that has struggled with being motivated to work hard. I mean, we know his story and his upbringing and his journey to get to where he was. And I think seeing him aligned with this franchise in particular, being with Eric Spoelstra, being with Bam Adebayo, obviously they brought Bobby Portis along. This is going to be a defense first team. The thing that I am sort of most curious about is to see how they form the rest of the roster around these guys.
17: Yeah.
16: But to me, there is a very solid base here to where I know Giannis, I believe, is 31 years old. They're going to have a handful of years here where if nothing else, man, you're going to think coming into every season that they've got a shot in the East just because of that guy and how much effort he's about to put in. Because I do think he's going to play like he's got a chip on his shoulder this year.
17: No doubt. No doubt about that. And I agree. The base is really good. The base is excellent.
16: Mm-hmm.
17: It's the lack of depth yes. at this point is why I wouldn't pick them to go to the finals, next year. I mean, listen, you're not going to have much depth when you trade three players and three first round picks and all that. That's kind of, and that's the price of a superstar. That's what you have to face. So they'll be much better next year. No question. And if they land LeBron, then maybe we can even start to have a conversation about how deep they could go and could they make it to the finals, but still some tinkering left to do. And now we really got to see Pat Riley work his magic because now the cap is going to come into play when you, you know, start paying guys like Bam and Giannis to fill out the rest of that roster.
16: Yeah, I am really excited for the city of Miami, though. I will tell you, because if they were going to trade for somebody that is going to fit into, you hear it all the time, right? Heat mm-hmm. culture, baby. And I do think that there is something to that. I do not say that to like make fun of the Miami Heat or anything like that. Like I genuinely do believe that that is extremely a thing. And I would honestly say that that's pretty rare in the NBA.
17: Yeah.
16: Right. Like we've got certain identifiers for certain teams. Like you think of grit and grind in Memphis and things like that. You know, showiness, showtime with the Lakers, which I do think we'll be seeing next season now that it's, mm-hmm. it's kind of just the Luka show. But I do think that Giannis is going to be the battery in the back that this Heat franchise needed. You kind of almost hear it a little bit in Pat Riley, right? He kept talking about wanting to land the big fish, which I do think is good. I think the thing that is going to be different about this era is, as we've seen with the last eight NBA champions, is this is much more, or needs to be much more, rather, than just a big three. You need to have a complete team in order to win an NBA championship in today's NBA, right? That's not to say yeah. that you didn't need that in the past, but you could be, excuse me, a little more top heavy rather than you needed to be right. in the past. And so because of that, I do think that this is going to be a different challenge for the Miami Heat than in years past.
17: Yeah, no question. No question about it. And Riley mentioned landing the plane on one and maybe on another.
16: Yeah. And I think that, bringing in LeBron, man, again, would be a step up.
17: Yeah.
16: But I start looking at those guards and it just leaves yeah. you wanting a little bit more,
17: need,
16: which
17: they
16: obviously
17: need shooting. They
16: yes,
17: need shooting. Let's be honest.
16: Yeah. Yes. Because LeBron, I think you could put him at point and watch him distribute to, hey, like, let's get you a two and a three. Mm-hmm. That can shoot, defend, whatever. But again, the depth though, you mentioned that key word is the depth that this Miami Heat team would need if they're going to compete in this Eastern Conference, which is funny. We had, Bam Adebayo and Mikal Bridges on, the SB's red carpet earlier this week. And they were kind of talking about, hey, like we kind of feel like people are sort of overlooking the East and have been overlooking the East. I mean, shoot, we heard all postseason about how Oklahoma City, San Antonio was the real NBA Finals, and the Knicks went out here and won the title. And that again, to me, captures exactly, and this is not to say that the Thunder and the Spurs aren't complete teams, but for a team that could win in multiple different kinds of ways, right? And you did mm-hmm. sort of have you know, we'll call it a big two with Towns and Jalen Brunson, which I don't think a lot of people would have even said that a few years ago, right? It has to be a fully formed product. And I think the Miami Heat might be still 1 year away from that, even if they get LeBron.
17: Yeah. Yeah. And let's hear from Pat Riley, the Heat president, on the possibility of LeBron joining the Heat.
18: As far as the 24 year veteran, you know, that is something that would happen organically. I hope I'm not talking out of both sides of my mouth here, but you never know that you're ever going to win a title until you win one. But you'll never win one if you don't have the talent and the coaching to do it. You know, from that standpoint, you know, this is a team that we have right now, and I'm happy with it. And I think, you know, this is Spo's challenge, and I don't want to put any pressure on him, you know, but he knows what he wants. He knows what we have to do.
17: Harry, you mentioned Heat culture.
16: Yep.
17: Right? And LeBron is in play in Miami. I'm not dismissing it. But if LeBron wants to have fun, Heat culture is not where you have fun. You know, Heat culture is checking your body fat every Monday. Heat culture is you lose a game, you don't get cookies on the plane on the way home. You know, Heat culture is different. And if I'm LeBron, oh, he knows he could walk into Cleveland, get all the cookies and whatever he wants, right? Fly his homies on the plane. It's all good. The Heat are unique in the NBA in that it is Heat culture. Every other franchise is run by the players. That franchise is ran by Pat Riley.
16: Yes, I will say, though, I do think Heat culture becomes a little bit more enticing to LeBron at this point in his career because he doesn't have to be the grinder out on the court.
17: Yeah.
16: Giannis is taking those hits. Bobby Portis is taking those hits. Bam is taking those hits. So for the longevity, and as we talked about at the top of the show, he kept talking about the final stages of his career. He kept talking about the final years of his career. It doesn't sound like this is going to be like a one and done thing for LeBron. If Miami can provide that for him, I think Heat culture sort of is a bigger selling point perhaps than it would have been in the past for him. Because of those things, it will allow him to sort of have that longevity. Not that I don't think that he's not going to be able to have that, say, in Cleveland, mm-hmm. right, or Philadelphia, or wherever you want to throw LeBron at. But I do think because there is a standard of maturity in Miami that some places, Minnesota, may not have, I think that becomes a benefit to Miami in their pitch to him.
17: He's Harry Lyles. I'm Emmett Golden. 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
19: 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Break it down.
17: So it is.

0: the 20th anniversary of a big moment in wrestling history. And you're like, what happened in the WWE? What happened in WCW? No, no, none of that. There was a tribute to Starrcade that happened years ago. There's a fan, Dave Wills, that is, in a word, passionate about the wrestling industry, and he gave us this viral moment that will never be outdone. All right, I guess we'll hear it in a little bit.
1: Yeah. Hold on, Mike is not prepared.
0: Come on, Mike.
2: They wanted you to reenact it, brother.
0: Right. I actually have this whole thing saved on my phone.
1: We should have you play it.
0: Yeah. I could just held it up to the microphone.
2: I didn't know this was a thing until yesterday, by the way.
0: And really?
2: As somebody that has been chronically online, you know, for the last 25 years, I don't know how I missed this, by the way.
1: He's got it now.
0: All right, we got it. Here it is.
1: Toss Dave to it again. Wills. Take it the top.
0: All right, take two. All right, here is a viral moment that will never be outdone.
3: I just want to thank each and every one of y'all for all you've done to your bodies. It's still real to me, damn it. I mean, thank you.
4: Take it easy, man.
3: Thank y'all, guys. Y'all were awesome. Thank you so much, Mr. Funk, for saying what needed to be said. I don't want to see another one of these.
5: Well, thank you very much, too. I really mean that sincerely.
3: And, sir, I just like to hear each year recollections of a true legend of business, Captain Redneck Dick Murdoch. Please.
0: I'm sorry for laughing. I'm sorry, Dave. I'm sorry for laughing.
3: It's still real to me, damn it.
0: Oh, man. So I'm a wrestling fan, right? And my oldest son, big wrestling fan as well. And I remember years ago, I was driving in the car. He was in the back seat. And I kind of made a reference that wrestling was predetermined, right? And my son says, Dad, his voice cracked and his eyes welled up with tears. It's like, so wrestling's not real? I said, wrestling's real. Yes, wrestling is 100% real. I didn't want to break his heart. So there is an innocence there from Dave that is something from his childhood that he holds on to, and he's holding on to it tight.
2: Yeah, and I think we've all kind of got those things, right? I don't know that there's anything that I have learned that was, not real that I believe to be real necessarily, but, you know, things that I can't let go of from my childhood, obviously, and I think we would all agree with this one, chicken tenders, right? I mean, at some point or another, it's an easy go-to meal. Another one for me, which I will say, Emmett, I did sort of grow out of at one point in my life, was video games. And then when my brother moved away from home, we actually started playing again as a means to keep up. And since then, I have not given up video games. I still use it as a means to not just play, but keep up with friends. So, like, I'm still delving into some Fortnite, some Call of Duty.
0: Nice.
2: Every now and then. I might go back into the college football game this year. I took a year off last year, right? But those are sort of the things where I'm still hanging around.
0: So here's the question. Xbox or PS5?
2: PC.
0: Ooh, hey, PC.
2: So let me tell you.
0: Okay.
2: I'm a mutant now. All right? Like, I will tell you this. If this ESPN, if this sports stuff doesn't work out, I'm firing up the stream,
0: e-sports?
2: Man. Yeah.
0: You going on Twitch?
2: I honestly was Twitch streaming before I got to ESPN, and then I got so busy doing all this stuff. I was like, hey, I gotta let this go. This has to be like a casual thing. But I tell you what, man, I might have to go back on tour one day, you know?
0: Okay.
2: And I do have Fortnite career earnings, by the way, $34.
0: Nice.
2: Yeah.
0: Nice. The big bucks.
2: That's
0: the
2: right.
0: Big bucks. So I am Xbox, PlayStation, Switch.
2: Okay.
0: Meta VR. I don't have the computer gaming system. That's the one thing I don't have. But the cool thing, and all gamers know this, cross play exists.
2: That's
0: so
2: right.
0: So you can play with anybody on any platform. We want to hear from you. 888-SAY-ESPN. That's 888-729-3776. What's something from your childhood that you won't give up? You know, I'm a gamer just like you, Harry. It's the way I kind of cleanse my palate, yep. if you will, right? Like, if I need a break, I got to jump on, play Call of Duty. I don't even need to play for an hour or anything. Let me just get one round of search and destroy or domination or something like that. And I'm like, okay, I'm ready. I'm ready to go. Now, there is another one that I have, mm-hmm. and this is actually a show. I will never stop watching this show. Martin.
2: Yeah. Oh, come on now.
0: Martin,
2: yeah.
0: I will never stop watching this show. You talk about, not only is it hilarious, he's an inspiration to me, right? Yes. Martin Payne started at a radio station, ended up having a TV show. I have the box set of every season. I watch it whenever it's on BET, TV1, whatever on. I'm going to watch Martin until the day I die.
2: Martin, and then, you know, the other one that's more of the homesick from school special is The Price is Right.
0: Oh, yeah.
2: I'm not going out of my way to watch The Price is Right, but if that pops up on my TV because I just so happen to be home for whatever reason, I am going to watch until the next commercial break.
0: Mm-hmm.
2: You know what I mean? Like that's one where it's like I'll see what's going on here, which, shocker, nothing has changed.
0: Right. Nothing
2: has changed. I think, like, when, you know, my grandma was watching that show like many years ago, short of the host, obviously, everything is the same.
0: Absolutely. Let's go back to the control room. The guys at Bubba, what is your one thing that you can't give up from your childhood?
1: Yeah, I mean, kind of like you, Emmett, the first thing that came to mind is also a TV show, and I think you might watch it similar to me, is Law & Order.
2: Yes.
1: That's something I started watching, I think, probably in maybe middle school. If not by high school, but I just got sucked into the Law and Order, the whole universe, and I've watched Law and Order, SVU, Criminal Intent, every possible, offshoot of it, and I've watched them all. I'll watch reruns, even the new ones, which are not even really that good anymore. I just can't give it up, and I'm watching Law and Order anytime it comes on, and I'm just sucked into Law and Order, and I just can't give it up.
0: Yeah, Q Myers is a huge Law and Order, SVU, I think, whichever one has the character of the lady.
1: That's right, yeah. That's right. Yeah, Q loves it, yeah.
0: That's the huge Knicks fan. Like, that's his favorite one. I'm an OG Law and Order fan. You know, way back in the day, the guy that was the lawyer that I think also played Abraham Lincoln, I can't think of his name. But I like the old school Law and Order.
2: I never got into it.
0: Really?
2: And in fact, so here's the thing, that, and Tony Real used to just be so annoyed by me, with this. I'm bad about movies and TV shows.
0: Okay.
2: I just started last week, 2 weeks ago?
0: What's that?
2: Sopranos.
0: Oh, wow. I thought you were going to say, and like, Game of Thrones.
2: I was late to Game of Thrones, but I started probably
1: He'll
2: Game
1: get
2: of Thrones,
1: to that
2: like,
1: in 2052.
2: Yeah. Right. I got to Game of Thrones 2018, and I want my time back, by the way.
0: Really? Okay. So you like House of the Dragon? You're not into
2: Man. No, the way that they ended that, you are not getting another minute of my time. I will never let that go.
4: The problem with doing that, though, is you got nobody to kind of talk to, really, like, and be excited about it with. Like, that was the whole fun part of Game of Thrones, is watching it with people.
2: It was.
4: Yeah.
2: But yeah, House of the Dragon, you can make a castle with a dragon. You're not getting my time again.
0: Night of the Seven Kingdoms.
2: I was let down, led astray. Run amok. It's not happening.
0: You didn't land on Casterly Rock? Casterly Rock?
2: No, I don't care what kind of Pride Rock, Casterly Rock. Nah, man. Keep it.
0: Mikey C., what's your thing that you won't give up?
4: Yeah, now see, with the advent of, like, streaming and all, like, being able to go back and, like, watch things from, like, your childhood, I rediscovered, and I apologize, I don't know which of the 12 streaming services that I own it's on, but one of them has, like, the old G.I. Joe cartoons from, like, when I was a kid.
2: Oh, wow.
4: I watched 8 seasons of this cartoon.
0: Oh, and, that's awesome.
4: Yeah, it just brought me back.
0: So, Mike, you see, I didn't know they were on streaming services. I would watch them on YouTube. Because G.I. Joe, Transformers, like, OG greatest cartoons that ever lived. You know, for me. For anybody in their mid to late 40s, it's definitely G.I. Joe. And even some Voltron. I gotta find Voltron.
4: Well, I think, keep hearing they're gonna come out with a live action movie Voltron.
2: I felt like I heard about that too, yeah.
0: Mm-hmm. Wow.
2: Which, again, another one I'm unfamiliar with.
4: Voltron?
0: Yeah.
4: That's
0: how old are you?
2: I'm 34. So, let's do a little age gap here. Okay. I know I'm the only one in the room. If I see SpongeBob come on, again, I'm not going to sit there for the whole 22 minutes because I don't include the commercials. Been in TV long enough.
0: Right. Yeah.
2: But like, I still, my references like that is going to be in my mind for the rest of my life. It's just, that's my generation.
0: Right. Right. So I'm a little bit older than you. And when I think of SpongeBob, I know like, that's something my kids watch. Yeah. Even though you're not old, like you're too old to be my child. You know? Yeah. Definitely. But my kids love SpongeBob, so I think of them when I think of SpongeBob.
2: It's iconic.
0: So, yes. 888-SAY-ESPN. That's 888-729-3776. What's the one thing from your childhood that you will not let go that's still real to you? What is that? We'll hear from you coming up next. 888-SAY-ESPN. It's ESPN Radio and the ESPN app.
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0: He unretires. Don't forget, he retired in what, 2018? He unretires in 2020. The Bucks win a Super Bowl that year with Gronk when he unretired. I can go through the numbers. Like, he wasn't exactly the same contributor that he was before he retired.
1: But he contributed.
0: But he contributed, and he won a Super Bowl because of it. 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
7: There's some things from our childhood we're just not going to give up. It's ESPN Radio. He's Harry Lyles. I'm Emmett Golden. We are presented by Progressive Insurance. And 20 years ago, we had a moment in wrestling history. It went down at a tribute to Starrcade. A gentleman named Dave Wills, big time wrestling fan, was passionate
8: big
7: about
8: time
7: wrestling.
8: Fan.
7: Big time. I'm understating it by saying big time. That's how much of a fan he was. He left us with this gem right here.
9: I just want to thank each and every one of y'all for all you've done to your bodies. It's still real to me, damn it. I mean,
10: thank you.
11: Take it easy, man.
9: Thank y'all, guys. Y'all are awesome. Thank you so much, Mr. Funk, for saying what needed to be said. I don't want to see another one of these.
12: Well, thank you very much, too. I really mean that sincerely.
9: And, sir, I just like to hear each of your recollections of a true legend of business, Captain Redneck Dick Murdoch. Please.
7: I don't even know who Captain Redneck Big Murdoch even is.
8: An underrated part of that, which I didn't realize the first time, is Terry Funk saying, take it easy, man.
13: Right, yeah. Yes.
7: Oh, it's awesome. There's so many moments that is special, and that led us to asking you at 888-SAY-ESPN, 888-729-3776, what's the one thing from your childhood you won't give up? Let's go out to Illinois and bring in Adam. Adam, what's the one thing from your childhood that you just won't give up?
14: Hey, guys. So I really enjoy building Lego sets. And, nice. You know, Legos have evolved really over the years. It started out when I was a kid. You got this big tub of like 10,000 pieces. You just had to use your imagination and build whatever you come up with. And Legos have just transformed and evolved so much. Now they have all these licensings with, you know, these major companies, Marvel, Star Wars, Harry Potter, and I'm a big Star Wars fan, so those are the sets I like to buy, but there's just something so relaxing while you're building it, follow the instructions, and something so satisfying whenever you finally complete it. Thanks.
7: Hey, we appreciate the call. That's a good one.
13: Yep.
7: Legos are cool until you step on one. You know, then after that, you're like, I'm done with these Legos.
13: Yeah.
7: I'm finished.
0: Did you ever?
13: They have evolved, though, a lot. They really have. And one thing I did not know, and I cannot remember what platform I had said this on, but I had purchased some recently because I've got a friend that's into them.
7: Mm-hmm.
13: And I was like, man, this is much more expensive than I thought.
7: Oh, this is going to be.
13: And someone had tweeted at me and was like, man, thank you for bringing like Legos too expensive into the mainstream. I was like, oh, I didn't realize like there was a united front on this matter.
7: Yeah.
13: You know what I mean?
7: Yes. Yeah. I don't.

0: build them, but I've been to the store. It's crazy. What you got for us, Mike?
1: I was going to say that like, so many like, toys, you remember like that you wanted to get when you were kids, and now we have like kind of some money that you wanted to go out and so buy them now, like Lego sets and stuff?
0: Yeah, I actually have a ODB figurine. Wow. You know, like a G.I. Joe. Yeah, I found one. They actually make them. I found it on YouTube, or not YouTube, I'm sorry, Amazon, where they make action figures of rappers. Wow. So I had to get the ODB one. Next, I'll probably grab the Outkast set.
2: Yes.
0: But yeah, endorse. I mean, look, and we, both of ours was video games, right?
2: Yeah.
0: They, and to Adam's, the caller's last point, they don't make video games for children like they used to.
2: No.
0: They make them for adults.
2: Yeah. Yeah, especially because all of us that grew up playing them, they're like, oh, we got to keep these guys on the hook.
0: Right.
2: Which, by the way, they got me, right?
0: Yeah, they've got disposable income right now, so let's get those guys.
2: That's right. Hitting us with all these microtransactions, right? I mean, I'm very proud of, you know, especially as a college football reporter, I'm proud of all of my fellow college football fans that did not stand for these microtransactions in the latest college football video game.
0: Yeah, they stood on business.
2: They
0: got them up out of there. EA listened, and it was a dub. 888-SAY-ESPN. Let's go to New York and bring in Carmine. What's up, Carmine?
3: Hey, man, you guys still got me laughing with that wrestling, my God, that wrestling fan is hilarious.
0: It's still real to me, damn it.
3: I could literally see Terry Funk, because I don't know if your producer told you, I wrestled with Demolition Axe. I was part of the new Demolition.
0: Nice.
3: So I was the kid, I was the young kid in the old locker room. So I wrestled like Ivan Putski, Polish Power, all these guys, Junkyard Dog, Kamala, and I traveled to like several countries together. So just to hear that, man, there were so many wrestling fans that would lose themselves. And we even, you know, Bill Eadie and I would look at each other after the original Demolition had broken up. And, man, we'd be ribbing on them, you know, without them even knowing, because they were just so vested into the wrestling business, you know. That's classic, man. Keep playing that every day. I think you'll have people laughing hysterical. But I was telling the producer, man, in living color.
2: Yeah.
3: You know, I was a big Atari guy. You know, we had Commodore 64, and we graduated to Atari. So, and that's just like ancient. But as I started to think about it, man, one of the things I do have on DVD is in living color. When you see Jim Carrey and all these guys, you know, Fire Marshal Bill. I mean, there's just the raw comedy of, like, you know, Handyman.
0: Oh my God. Classic. Hey, Carmine, thank you so much for the call. That is classic. In living color. I mean, Chappelle Show, right?
2: Yes.
0: When you talk about just, classic TV show, sketch comedy, they definitely go down. We'll continue to take your calls. 888-SAY-ESPN. But coming up next, how many first round picks would you give up for Josh Allen?
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16: I think a head coach with reins is sending an outright offensive message to every person in the college football universe. 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Heath Klein is at ACC Media Days in Charlotte. This is the final day of it. He's there as we speak. And he was with you yesterday. I was at a charity event. At a 4-hour or something or other at a charity event, and we raised a whole bunch of money for a great group of campers, and so it was a wonderful event at Camp Twin Lakes. Get involved if you'd like. So it was just a really, really good day, and I'm glad that we had Heath on site, and he continued rolling through some of the best interviews. Yeah, Jimbo Fisher, he had just like really big names. Everybody you'd want to hear from in the ACC, we've got him. We also have interviews coming up today. And as I said, Heath is still in Charlotte, North Carolina. Got, Georgia Tech head coach Brent Key is going to join us. We have Cal head coach Tosh Lupoy, Pat Narduzzi from Pitt, et cetera. And we have Gio Lopez, the Wake Forest quarterback. So just players and coaches you want to hear from ACC Media Days, and then the next time you hear from us, we'll be down in Tampa for SEC Media Days, and that'll be super awesome as well. Want to say that a coach with rings, championship, he knows what it's about. I think he's sending an outright offensive message, and I mean, like, yes, us included. I did not follow the defamation trial a few years back involving Jack Sparrow and crazy Amber Heard. At least I didn't mean to. But I don't believe most of us had any choice. Like, we were going to catch clips of it somewhere. And what I remember as much as anything is Johnny Depp won. I think that happened. And she, a large part was because she, quote, opened the door. Y'all know what that is in a legal sense, right? There are things that the judge may have said, nope, you cannot include those as evidence or anything. Can't cite them as a document against her. Those are excluded. Well, if the person on the stand says something that you can contradict, well, you can bring it in. So she opened the door and so I had no intent to bang on Miami head coach Mario Cristobal today. He's got rings? Oh, yeah, a bunch. By my count, man's earned 7 championship rings at the college level. 2 national championship rings as a player. 1 as an assistant coach at Bama. Got 2 conference championship rings at Oregon as head coach. Got 1 at FIU as head coach. Got 2 more conference title rings at Alabama as an assistant. I like Mario. I think he's like every coach, way better than some singular worst moments. And boy, he's had his, but no reason for a reaccounting of those, because in Charlotte this week, addressing the media at 2026 ACC football kickoff, Mario did not say, I've been perfect every Saturday since I got here. See, if he would, if he'd have said that, he would have opened the door. He would have invited, okay, well, since you went there, since you opened the door, and we start talking multiple high profile laid directly at his feet mistakes that Mario has made as Miami, but he didn't say any of that. He didn't say any of that. What Mario did say though, again, I find borderline offensive because I can translate it. And I mean borderline offensive to anyone with ears to hear it and eyes to read it. Quote from Mario. We were in the market for a quarterback. When Darian hit the portal, we felt this is a guy we would love to pursue. Watching crossover tape with so many opponents we faced, we saw his level of talent and play. What really took us by a surprise is a great way is what an incredible young man he is. And then he goes on to talk more about him. Wow, we were blown away when we really started looking at Darian Mensah. If you don't remember the details of his departure from Duke, essentially when Darian Mensah transferred, like that means everything that Mario just said there about, hey, once he hit the portal, we started hey, have y'all seen this Mensah kid? Whoa, everybody, come on in here. Late addition to the portal. Portal closed at midnight on a Friday. Darian Mensah had sent out a video in December. Saying, I'm back at Duke. I got another year on this contract, and I'm back at Duke. Go Blue Devils, and we're conference champs. And it was all awesome. He's one of the best quarterbacks in college football last year, this coming season, I believe. And it was all good. Another year in Durham. Fantastic. And then in January, portal opens on a Monday, closes at midnight on a Friday. He's like, nah, I ain't going to the portal. I already sent that video. Well, Friday at 4:51 p.m., he sends a different message. Hey, after much thought and consideration, and so you know what follows that. Now, understand that that didn't happen until 4:51. If you look at Darian Mensah's Twitter feedback, every comment is, so you're going to Miami, right? Going to Miami. Within 20 minutes of him announcing, there is multiple documented responses. And they went on far after 20 minutes, but I stopped reading because they're all timestamped. They threw a bag of money at one Duke fan's like, this stinks. You wait till the last afternoon of the portal. when clearly Duke wasn't, you know, and so everything he stated was accurate, and he was feeling a little burnt there, and he let it out. And again, from the standpoint of when things occurred, his anger is kind of justified. So that's back in January when every Duke fan knew exactly what was happening. And for Mario to say, hey, we were in the market for a quarterback, were you? Were you really? Who else were you pursuing? Because as soon as the portal closed, Darian Mensah was yours. It was not this huge pursuit for, I don't know. Like, I heard Lane was behind Damon Williams at, when I say behind, boy, that puts a sinister thing, and it kind of is, luring the kid under contract at Washington to LSU. That was what I had heard. And I don't say that with, it's against the rules and it's a dirty pool a little bit and blah, blah, blah. But I also, like I said, I live in the adult world. I don't get on interstate, the perimeter going around a big city, whatever it is. There's people speeding out here. Yeah, and I'm right when I say that, but it's kind of pointless. So I live in the adult world. I know what it was, but for Mario to say that. Hey, once he, we started to evaluate this kid, and I was like, hey, y'all all come in here. Have you seen him? You didn't do that after he entered the portal. You did that, and then he entered the portal because of it. You had already done it. Wow. $4 million? How about $6.5 million? That'll even cover the departure fee. So that is the general understanding of what went on. I'm all open to details, but it ain't like what Mario said. What Mario said was, hi, I think you're dumb. Now, his quarterback got in on it too. And here's a kid who on the field, unbelievable. As off the field, which also means class. Here's a kid. Have we taken inventory of this in accounting? I told you, I love my school. I wouldn't have gone anywhere else. I know what it is. If you were like a vet school major or engineering, there are a couple of schools at Auburn that are good as anywhere. But as far as like the breadth of the education, I'm in the big giant 85% in the middle. I know what that is. Darian Mensah's, he's gotten into Tulane, Duke, and now Miami. And if you're wondering what kind of school these are, well, you can just go look online. Is Tulane a well-regarded university? Yes, it's a highly prestigious Tier 1 research university. It goes on highly selective, elite programs, public health, blah, blah, blah. What about Duke? Duke is an elite, globally renowned research university. It's widely considered a premier Ivy Plus institution. Miami, yes. University of Miami is a highly prestigious, well-regarded private research university, consistently ranked as one of the top universities and blah, blah, blah, blah, blah. I love my school. David loves his school. Heath loves his school. He ain't going to Florida, Auburn, and Western Kentucky. This is different. That kid is really, really smart. Phased not at all by the required book learning. If you didn't hear his message, and I don't, there's a backstory to this as well. But if you didn't hear this message, within 20 seconds in the same commentary, Darian Mensah this week in Charlotte said both, it was never about money. I'm not wired that way. As well as business is business. Within 20 seconds, oh, it was never about money. I'm not wired that way. And business, business. Now, here's that backstory. Here's that big difference. Darian Mensah, despite at age 21 having already earned more money than most of us will in our lifetimes, despite that, the important detail there is Darian Mensah, age 21. I was 21 a long time ago, but it did happen. There are pictures even. And as a 21-year-old college kid, I was overwhelmingly benign. Went to class, made my grades, sober most of the time, except when a final score on a particular Saturday called for a different approach to the evening. Called my mom every week, all of that. on balance, I think most parents will take it. And when I was 21, I took part in an Easter egg hunt of sorts. It was Easter weekend. I was 21 years old. I ran around my fraternity house yard with a basket looking for cans of beer that had been hidden by girls that for some reason hung out at the house all the time. I'm not certain what was in it for them, but I never looked too hard for an answer either. It was 1989. I actually had a girl say to me, "Higher my hair, closer to Jesus." A glorious time. And I ran around a yard looking for hidden cans of Milwaukee's Best. So when a kid like Darian Mensa speaks, no matter what comes flying out his mouth, he's 21. And on balance, I got zero issue with any commentary from him that seems to contradict itself. It's minor stuff anyway. Mario Cristobal, he chose to word it this way. So this is on him. Here's the point. I understand how things work a lot of times. You don't climb the mountain to not make use of the status. Mario climbed Mount Baller, sits atop right now as we speak in the ACC, taking Duke's quarterback, baller move. I get it. But to add the details willingly, intentionally choosing to say, oh, by the way, this is how it happened. He entered the portal, and I was like, whoa, guys, come in here. You got to see this kid at Duke. We never really drilled down on him before. That's not true. You had drilled down on him, and that's why he jumped into the portal. If you remember Jordan Addison a few years ago, he's transferring to USC, and his head coach, Pat Narduzzi's like, he's not in the portal. But then when the portal was open, he was in the portal and he was at USC. I heard a house. I heard $1 million, whatever it was. And I told him, put your fingers out there, grab every dollar. I understand. As Darian Mensa put it, business is business. But that's for a 21-year-old. That's for someone who may go on an Easter egg hunt, except it's beer cans. That's, you can do that when you can contradict yourself. You can be a little in a fishbowl about you. You can do all that because you're 21. And for the most part, no matter how much money you've already made, for the most part, when it comes to worldly things, we're all silly and ignorant at 21. So I don't hold him account. Mario's different. Mario's a grown man's got 7 championship rings and a team good enough to get an 8th this year. I just don't even look at me and say, hey, Chuck, I think you and everybody else is stupid. All right, short break, and we will continue next.
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1: It's a Friday on the Chuck Oliver Show. We're talking college football all across the network, and it's a wonderful thing. Among the other comments that we had talked about earlier from ACC Media Days in Charlotte, Jim Phillips, the commissioner, I don't get where we're being relegated to third. He's talking about, like, pecking order, tiers, rankings of conferences. And, of course, there's the two that really matter that are the Big Ten and the SEC, and they're driving things. And I don't get where we're being relegated. Maybe we're higher than that. Everybody relegating us to third. Yeah, you're not being relegated to third by everyone. Some have you fourth behind the Big 12, too. That's just the reality of it. Money, players, size of stadiums, how much you, like, it's just, it's what it is. And it's even more glaring, and it's a divisive wedge that is being driven between a lot of different conferences, not just yours, but, third's your ceiling right now, brother. I can promise you. What's up, Heath? How you doing? Let's go to Heath up in, Charlotte now at ACC Media Days.
2: Yeah, just, you know, here, getting ready for the final day of things. We've got some of the activity underway already. I will say, Chuck, it is noticeable that there are some folks who have decided that 2 days of ACC was enough for them. The lineup today, for those not tracking this, we've got Cal, Duke, UNC, Pitt, SMU, and Wake. So, obviously a heavy flavor for North Carolina people that just wanted to come in and get all their schools except for NC State all in one day. But otherwise, the Cal, Pitt, and SMU media groups are not exactly substantial. So that has led to kind of a quieter third day here after a very busy first couple of days. The other thing, I guess, Chuck, that just jumps out at you is UNC is here. A couple of players were making their way around and doing a few interviews earlier, but, I mean, no one. Absolutely no one. There's not a, ooh, it's Belichick day. It's not even like an idle curiosity of, well, maybe. No one even cares. I just, everybody's like, yeah, okay, whatever, man. Show up. Do your stupid crap where you refuse to really answer questions and act like Mr. Grumpy Pants, and then next year you'll be gone. I mean, it's just, I can't find a soul here. I haven't talked to every person. Maybe there is somebody, but I have not found a soul here who is even particularly interested in Bill Belichick today, much less that thinks that Bill Belichick has a future in this conference or at that school. So you just contrast that to where things were a year ago. It's kind of wild.
1: Yeah, and Nick Saban is an example, and there are a lot of others. But as an example of a high-profile guy that had come from whatever, either media or NFL, he had not been in the college game, you know, the previous couple seasons. Nick Saban showed up in Tuscaloosa. They had an Independence Bowl trip, and then he started dropping championships on people. Like, he delivered. And so the fanfare, it was there when Saban arrived. And he's, again, just one example of there's fanfare when Kirby arrived. And he'd been already in the college game. It's shocking to me how uninspiring and how unenergetic the feel is about UNC football in year two of the 33rd franchise.
2: Well, and a big part of it is exactly what you just hit on. When you come in and you proclaim that you're going to be the 33rd franchise and develop all this NFL talent and everything else, and then you bring in a bunch of transfers and most of them are not very good evaluations and it just simply doesn't work. And so then you pivot to, oh yeah, yeah, we're gonna be a high school program. We're gonna develop from within. And so you gotta be patient. Give us some time. Your coach only has a 3-year contract to begin with. Nothing about hiring a guy in his 70s who has a 3-year deal says, yes, be a recruit and develop program. So it very much felt like we need to have some excuses set up for next year already. So we want to be able to say, oh, well, we're building for the long term. Bill's going to be here for 5 or 6 years. No, he's not. And everybody knows he's not. Your contract said he's not. And so when they do that, it's kind of giving the game away that they know you're looking for cover already. If they're better this year, it'll be, you know, 5-6 wins instead of what they were last year. But nobody thinks they could be special. And that's the problem is with Mac Brown, they were good. They just were never special, but they were good. This isn't even good.
1: No, and at times it wasn't competitive. Talking with Heath Klein, he's live at ACC Media Days in Charlotte. You mentioned SMU, Rhett Lashley. I think that SMU, they got what every school's after. When you hire the young offensive-minded guy, okay, we got somebody who can run a program, because that's a different thing than being able to look at a play sheet and see the right answer. You got to run a program. Rhett can do that. And he's got an experienced quarterback who's already played a playoff. Like, all of this stuff that you know and a bunch of people listening know as well. Do you think that, because you mentioned the media there, do you think that the Gen Pop ACC fan or possibly even the ACC media really understands how good SMU is?
2: I think that there's still a little reluctance to accept the idea that they are, but I will tell you that they are coming in and being as flashy as you can be at media days. We've got all the players are here wearing cowboy hats. That's not a look that anybody else chose to bring along. And I didn't realize this myself, Chuck. Maybe you did, but I had not really picked up on this. Rhett Lashley pointed out today they haven't lost a conference game at home yet. Nobody's been able to go into the snake pit that is Gerald Ford Stadium and come out with a W against SMU. So it's early, but still, you're talking about a guy that has come into the conference and has been able to go 14-2 in the league. That's not what people thought they were supposed to do. When we were here 2 years ago, they were getting picked to be like eighth in the league, and that was considered generous, and that has not been who they are at all.
1: Yeah, there's nothing I can say to minimize that. That's an unbelievable record because, as we know, they all jumped up in competition that year. SMU did, and we had pointed it out, Heath, while it was happening. Hey, everybody, look at the Big 12. Four of the five bottom finishing teams after expansion were the four teams, all four, who had, quote, moved up. There's supposed to be an adjustment. SMU's adjustment was playing for the ACC title game and then making the playoffs as an at-large.
2: Yeah, I mean, they have immediately just stepped in and looked like they belonged the whole time, and that's something that I don't see there's any reason to think they won't continue to do this year. I mean, you can have Miami as the clear lead for who's going to be picked to win this conference. There's a very real chance SMU could be no worse than third.
1: Absolutely true. All right, ACC Media Days, big deal. All the names live from Charlotte. And coming up next, we've got the Georgia Tech head coach, Brent Key, going to join us. Sat down with Heath Kleinlow earlier this week. Again, ACC Media Days continues next.
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3: Let me ask you a question today. Do you consider yourself to be a loving person? Now, I'm not trying to challenge you, but maybe I can stretch you a little bit in a good direction. Jesus said that we must love even our enemies and pray for people who mistreat us. He said that if we only love the people who love us, that that's not even love. That's convenient kindness. And everybody does that, even the worst people. And Jesus didn't just teach us to love that way. He demonstrated that love. The Bible says that while we were still enemies of God, Christ died for us. To really be the loving person you ultimately want to be, you'll need Christ in your life to love and save you, and then to help you truly be loving. 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
1: Joined now at ACC kickoff by Brent Key, head coach of the Georgia Tech Yellow Jackets, and a man who I always enjoy getting a chance to hear from. Anytime I can talk to a guy who knows offensive line, I always love that. Coach, how are you?
2: I'm good. How's everything going?
1: It's great. You know, look, we're getting ready to finally have some football. There's been so much talk. We're a show that's all college football 2 weeks, or 2 hours a day, 52 weeks a year, but you know the kind of stuff that's been getting talked about. We got legislation, we got lawsuits, we got all kinds of stuff. I love getting to talk to somebody about moving somebody from a place that they want to be to a place they don't want to be, and that is exactly what your guys do.
2: Yeah, no question. I mean, the game's won and lost in the trenches, and you know, it's people can talk all they want about everything going around in the world around us and college athletics and whatnot, but so much of that is out of our control. And look, I'm so appreciative to be in a position I'm in to affect these young kids and have a chance to put together a roster and a staff each year to go do what we all want to do, and that's win football games.
1: With a lot of the coaches that we talk to and the players we talk to at an event like this, we're talking about coordinators, we're talking about schemes. One of the things I think is interesting about you is that even as you have a major level of turnover on the offensive side of the ball, with you it's about a core philosophy. Like what you said last year, run the ball, and just that physicality. I don't feel like every program has that. I feel coaches are kind of flavor of the week sometimes on trying things. With you, that physicality is just sort of imbued in the framework of the program, right?
2: Yeah, there's an identity of who we want to be, and I think if you turn the tape on, you see that. Now, that you know, it's got to constantly be improved on, and the way you improve it is you improve the talent in the rooms, improve the coaching on the field, improve how you go about your day-to-day and your processes, you know, throughout the entire year. And look, I ask everybody every day, what are we doing to be better? Like, don't tell me we're doing the same thing we've done. Like, you know, everything's got to be driven towards being better. And that's recruiting, that's acquisition, that's development, retention, that's building your staff, that's how you work out, that's how we train, that's how we flex. I mean, everything.
1: You've talked about how much Haynes King meant to you, not just an on-field guy, but just his presence in your program. When you lose a major factor like that, not just on-field, but off-field too, how do you replace that? How do you know you've got leaders that can step up and do that?
2: Yeah, I mean, look, it's every team's different each year. And, you know, when you have a guy like Haynes, who is a pseudo singular leader, I would say. You know, such a strong voice, strong personality. Now, I'm not saying like, you know, the other guys around him weren't, but when that person leaves, that shared responsibility now, it becomes a lot more important. A lot of times it can be really good for the team, you know, because, you know, it's not a singular person, it's everyone. And at the end of the day, as the head coach, I'm the one that's in charge of being the leader, right? And, you know, if you had a team of 100 kids and everyone was their own individual leader, where would you go? You go 100 different ways. So there's got to be a portion of this of carrying the message on. And, you know, leadership is such an undefined word, I believe, in the scope of football. Yeah, there is the singular person that can lead, and there's groups of guys. But, like, a lot of times we put a lot of leadership into guys that really, they just want to be the best football player they can be. So when you start forcing something on somebody, does that make you a better team or a worse team? I don't know. I mean, that's a philosophical discussion you could have for days when it comes to that. I want a bunch of guys who want to go play with their hair on fire. I want to go out and win every game in a violent, physical way, right? And then line up and get ready to do it again the next week.
1: Brent Key with us here on the Chuck Oliver Show. You bring in a couple of really interesting pieces to add to your backfield. Your quarterback, obviously, and Alberto Mendoza, and then also Justice Haynes. That was one that definitely got people's attention when you're able to land him. What made those two guys the right fits for what you want to do?
2: They're good kids. Let's go ahead and say that first, right? Their priorities are right. They want to be the best players they can be. They want to be on a team and be a part of a team and help contribute to a team to have success greater than they've had the year before. And they're really talented. I mean, they're at different stages in their career. They've had different experiences in past to get where we're at now. But none of that really matters. It matters us putting the best guys together and collection of guys on the field and them to be the best. The best versions of themselves or be the best players they can be every week, and in turn reap the rewards as a football team.
1: I'm curious, when you try to decide where you want to go after you wind up losing your offensive coordinator, you could have certainly gone with somebody who's in the active sport of college football. You go instead to the NFL with somebody in George Godsey that you have a long-term relationship with. How do you make that call on which way was the right way to go?
2: Well, I made the call pretty easily. I just picked up the phone and you know what's funny? So everyone talks about how college football is just like the NFL now. It's just like the NFL now. It's just like the NFL now. But then you hire an NFL coach, and they say, well, why'd you hire an NFL coach? We just trying to have talking points here? Not you, I'm saying. But like,
1: oh, it's a valid thing to bring up.
2: Yeah, so that's what was intriguing about George, and that's why he was intrigued in this job over other opportunities that he had in the NFL, because it is so similar. And I think now that he's been back for 6-7 months now, he's like, whoa, it's even more similar than I thought. Well, to be able to bring that type of personality with that experience at the NFL level, which is where every one of these guys want to go and where I want all of them to go. Right. It's pretty neat to see it work together now.
1: But having somebody that understands, not just you, but understands Tech. I mean, there's specific challenges that come with recruiting and playing at Georgia Tech. I've got to think that having a guy who knows about that is just such a huge plus.
2: Oh, it is. Look, there's things he can say to guys like, oh, I was up late studying. He goes, hey, I got 2 engineering degrees from here. Don't give me that crap. Like, you know, but it also takes a little bit of that pressure off of me. You know, to have another guy that has gone through and played at Tech and graduated from Tech and had a lot of success, it helps share that with me when talking with kids and when talking with recruits. And look, there's been a pretty, you know, fair to say, totally different types of teams, but there's commonalities in all the successful good football teams at Georgia Tech in the last 40 years. You know, from Coach Johnson, Coach Gailey, Coach O'Leary, Coach Ross, Coach Curry. I mean, you look back, there's a blueprint. There's a blueprint at Georgia Tech. And those people that sit in the stands and support our program, all right, there's things they want to see in the program. Now, I've got to do what's best to win football games. But you also do it in the way that the fan base, the donors, the boosters, the alumni, administration, how they also, their vision of it, right? But there's not a person associated with Georgia Tech that doesn't say they want to see a tough, disciplined football team on the field each week. All right? Well, then you do it your way, but understanding those things also helps build the connection and the alignment of everyone involved.
1: Georgia Tech's Brent Key with us here at ACC Kickoff. I'm curious for you. It's been a steady build for you with the program, and I just wonder, as a coach, when you have a moment like the win against Clemson, for example, and what that was like. I mean, I've been at a lot of different games. I don't see fans come out on the field necessarily every game. When you've got one like that that just really lands in every way with your fans and in the moment nationally, can you catch your breath and just enjoy that? Or is it just eyes on the prize next week?
2: Yeah,
1: did you get it to enjoy a moment
2: that
1: like that?
2: Yeah, you enjoy it that day. You know, but I think that's a little bit of the thing that causes disconnect in staffs at times too, is like, understand I'm going to be the same on Sunday when we come in every week, right? You can't change things because, look, we're 2 plays away from being on the other side of that, right? So why would you come in and be different than you would after a game if you'd lost the game? Yeah, congratulations, we won. That was a hard-fought win, you know, grit and determination, all those things. But we got things we got to clean up, we got to fix, we got to get better at.
1: I'm curious for you, when you look at the defensive side of the ball, we've touched more on the offense. You've obviously had year in, year out, a lot of different guys coming through that room. How do you feel about your defense, and philosophically, do you have as much of a belief in what you want there as you do on the offensive side?
2: Yeah, I do. You know, because what is it, fourth year, fourth coordinator? I mean, hopefully make it next year will be, you know, the first year's consecutive.
1: Well, that's the thing. It's got to be incredibly challenging, and there's different reasons why
2: exactly,
1: guys are gone. But
2: there are different reasons. And, you know, year two, when Tooch left to go to the NFL, I knew this, what he wanted to do. And I think we got it right. I think we got it right. And I want Jason Seymour to be with us for a long, long time. And, you know, we got to go on the field and prove it and show it and see it. But I think you'll see a different team out there on that side of the ball, you know, from a personnel standpoint as well as a coaching standpoint and aggressiveness standpoint.
1: I'm just curious, is there a kid in particular that the person who's listening to us along the Chuck Oliver Network doesn't know about that you think by the end of September, oh, yeah, they're going to know about this kid? Anybody spring to mind? Not trying to put you on the spot too much.
2: No,
1: I know singling out a kid is not a thing coaches like to do.
2: You know,
1: but
2: let's say this. You know, Joe Iannotta, my center.
1: I knew it was going to be a lineman. I knew it.
2: He's right in the middle, so it doesn't choose one side or the other. So
1: there you go. Well, I love watching your teams play. It's a lot of fun. I've gotten to cover some of these games over the last few years, and it's just always fun watching what you've been able to do with Georgia Tech. Brent Key, head coach of the Jackets, with us here on the Chuck Oliver Show at ACC Kickoff. Thanks, Coach.
2: Appreciate it. Go Jackets.
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football the way we do. Big times in Tampa. We know that Heath Klein is on site. 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You know that Monday I'll be coming to you live from Tampa for SEC Media Days. And it is the first time that Tampa's hosting SEC Media Days. Is that a big deal? It's not nothing. Something a lot of other cities would love. And it's, well, the economic impact, I don't know. It's the kind of the exposure. Like it would have to be the unfolded, drawn out, whatever impact. But Tampa wants to represent well because it's the first time that they have ever hosted SEC Media Days. Next year, we'll be hosting the Florida-Georgia game for the first time since 1919.

0: So it's the middle of July. You've got a soccer match in Miami that's not really for the championship. That's Sunday up in New Jersey, which I've heard nothing but just horrible things about that field. But it is for third place down in Miami. And if that doesn't jazz you, what about like a 81st place game? Because that's what we have, 82 game teams that are slated to go to the postseason this year. And the last bowl, I don't know if it's the Gasparilla Bowl or not, but like that's one of Tampa's big sporting events, is a couple of bowl games. One of them is almost real, but less than it ever has been because it's not playoffs. And the other is more of a municipal exhibition at this point. So Tampa is one of those where you look around, it's like, this is a really big deal for them. They'd like to draw more and bigger and more frequently, et cetera. So, all right, speaking of ACC media days, Gio Lopez, we're on in Mobile, and boy, he had a fireball of a freshman season down there, transferred to UNC, didn't really happen for him. Well, he's at Wake Forest now as a starting quarterback, and he sat down with Heath Klein.
1: We continue here at ACC Kickoff, now joined by Wake Forest quarterback Gio Lopez. Gio, I appreciate you making the time, man. How are you doing?
2: I'm doing good. Thank you for having me.
1: I'm curious, for you, the last year, you probably couldn't have imagined that you'd be at this event in anything other than the colors of UNC, and yet here you are. I don't want to rehash your whole past, but just what's it like to have been through this last year where you'd already made a big transition, and now here you are kind of doing it again?
2: Didn't go as planned, of course. I didn't plan on, you know, transferring again, but I think thankful for my time at UNC, and of course, clearly it didn't work out how I wanted it to, but I made lifelong friends and built bonds and learned from an amazing coach that I'm forever thankful for. So I'm excited to be at Wake Forest and really looking forward to being at Winston-Salem, but I'm thankful for my time, that everything that happened at UNC.
1: So one of the things that's interesting about it is you get the familiarity of being in the same conference that you have already played in. So you've got some experience in the conference, and you get with somebody in your offensive coordinator who you've got experience with too. So you kind of combine the best of both worlds for this step. How did that go in terms of, did you say, I need to get back some familiarity with taking advantage of the gains I made by being in the ACC? Is that kind of how it came together?
2: I would say it was one of those situations where either way I was going to have a new offensive coordinator because Coach Kitchen got released. But I think it was a situation where, you know, I got 2 years left. And I want to be able to put my best foot forward, and knowing what I was able to play for with Coach Ezell is one thing with the numbers and all that. But just as a person and someone I was really close with that I've known since I was 16 years old, recruiting me out of high school, that just knows my game and understands to put me in the right situations. And I was a situation I didn't want to pass up. And I was excited to be back with him.
1: What did you find was the biggest difference between being at a South Alabama and being in the ACC? Just as a quarterback, what you're seeing week in, week out, whether it's the schemes, the athletes, whatever, what was the biggest difference for you?
2: I'm actually going to get an opportunity to, you know, say the Sun Belt Conference is a really athletic conference. I think there's a lot of talent there. There's a lot of guys that honestly almost go there as a JUCO in a sense, to play there 1 year and get out into a bigger program. Not in a sense that the Sun Belt's not a great program, but I think a lot of great athletes. So I think I've seen some really good athletes playing in the Sun Belt, but I think the biggest difference is schematically. You see a little more everything coverage-wise, and I think the guys are, you know, they move around a little faster and all that, but I think overall the difference was just up front, O-line, D-line. I think that was the bigger difference for me, seeing the bigger guys up there, the more talented end rushers that were getting up the field and making plays, and not, you know, some of the plays you don't even get to see, where they're moving you up in the pocket and putting you in bad situations in that light. So I think it was basically up front that was the big difference for me.
1: You were talking about Coach Ezell a little bit. Just for those who haven't seen what he does schematically, what would you describe his offense to? If you're just talking to somebody, the quick course on what a Wake Forest offense run by you would look like.
2: I think it's an exciting offense, to watch. I think we're an RPO heavy game that wants to take shots down the field and make big plays. It's something he always talks about. So I think just offensively it's exciting, and he's going to do a lot of motions, and it's going to be something that you haven't seen before. It's a little unorthodox sometimes, but I think he's just always going to put us in the right situation and make sure he can draw plays to put us, get us open. So I think he does a really good job. Just being a little unorthodox, seeing motions and seeing two running backs sometimes and on the same side, but it's an exciting offense.
1: So some guys, if they transfer, can kind of blend in maybe, but you've got to be the leader of the football team. Yeah. So what is that process like when you're coming in from the outside? There's guys who may have been in that locker room for 3-4 years, and you've got to lead them, and you got to know how to lead them in a hurry. How do you even begin that process?
2: I think beginning the process becomes with leading from the front, you know, being the first guy in, last guy out, showing that I want to work, I'm showing up on time, of course, but showing up ready to work and not just gliding through the workout, making sure I'm in front of the workout, putting my best foot forward, showing that effort matters to me. And then when

0: get to that light, you understand that you can start voicing your opinion a little more. You can start having more, you know, say towards the team when you show that I'm showing up every day, working my butt off every day. You start gaining respect from your teammates. And then Coach Dicker does a great job putting me in situations to be a leader and giving me a voice early that, you know, I was able to earn out of respect for my team. Of course, his earning is the first thing you need to do. But I think he does a great job putting me in situations where I was able to lead early, even when it was January, February, where, you know, you're kind of still feeling it out and getting to know the guys.
1: Is there anybody, at least so far, that you've been able to kind of build more of a connection with? Because that's one thing I've seen. Quarterbacks, just almost always there's at least one guy that they just kind of have that extra level of connection with. It's third down, and just subconsciously they're thinking, where's that guy? Have you been able to build that up in practice, or do you have to get game reps to do that?
0: Of course, game reps is, you know, where the bullets are flying is always, you know, the most important. But I think for me, Carlos Hernandez, Cam Shanks, I got really close with those guys pretty fast. Cam Shanks is from the same area, like Alabama-wise, as me, so I've always knew him. And then Carlos Hernandez, you know, I just really connected with him right away. It was something, honestly, something pretty cool for me. He's the first Hispanic player on offense I've played with. And me being a Hispanic quarterback, it was a pretty cool thing for me just seeing that, you know, just having been able to see that and want to be able to be a representation for the younger guys out there that's Hispanic that play football. But I think just those two guys I really connected with early. And then that was, like, in the front end. But, like, even all our guys now, like Chase Tyler, Jack Foley, Bryce Kenya, Juan Demi Davis, Nye Carr, like, connecting with them more now. But I think off of this, like, initially, it was Carlos Hernandez and Cam Shanks. I just kind of got really close with them fast.
1: I always like to ask quarterbacks this question. You got one play call. It can be whatever you want. First and 10, it's the opponent's 25. So if you want to stretch the field, you can stretch the field, but you don't have to. It's first and 10. What you don't have to give me the verbiage. I'm not trying to get you in touch with the coach, but what's the call, Gio?
0: You know, if I was wanting to be myself, I would want to call, you know, a three-level shot play. But I think for Coach Ezell, to make him happy, I'd call a RPO inside zone, read the boundary safety glance with a bubble for pre-snap read. I'll just do something like that because that's something he'll appreciate.
1: So that's a smart man. He's taking care of his coach. Gio, thanks for making time for us here at ACC Kickoff.
0: Yes, sir, thank you.
1: Gio Lopez, everybody.
2: Now, Gio Lopez, Wake Forest quarterback, and if you look at Wake Forest last year, do you know what they did? And I mean on the biggest picture, biggest, grandest level possible. Do you know what Wake did last year? Oh, what do you mean, Chuck? He's probably talking about winning games. They didn't really win. Yeah, they did. They went 9-4. And I cannot not dismiss. I can't minimize the 9 because that's immediately, well, they were in the ACC. Sure they were. They were in the ACC. Beat SMU. They won in Charlottesville. Not everybody did, and like I said, not everybody in the ACC is a good team. Wake Forest was a good team last year. Now, they also beat They beat Kennesaw State. Kennesaw State. Who listening right now remembers Kennesaw State was Conference USA champs last year? So, they beat the Owls 10-9. They beat Western Carolina. They beat Oregon State. They beat Virginia Tech the week after they fired the coach. They beat Florida State, and they got hammered by Florida State as the get right scenario down there, and then beat a bad North Carolina team in Delaware and a Mississippi State team with a losing record. So, like I said, I cannot dismiss all of that. I can't minimize all of that, but you have a full picture there of a guy that, regardless of whatever all the details are, Jake Dicker won 9 games and he got an upgrade in quarterback this season, at least I believe. Oh, it was so much fun, and it'll be fun again. Chuck, what are you talking about? I'm talking about this past Friday's trip to Harris Cherokee in Cherokee, North Carolina. Just the latest. We've been going for the past, 5 years since we helped cut the ribbon on the Great Caesar Sportsbook. 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You can go anytime you want. 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
15: All right, our coverage of ACC kickoff continues from here in Charlotte. Joined now by the head man of the Louisville Cardinals. He is Jeff Braun. Coach, how are you?
16: Great, buddy. How are you?
15: I appreciate you making the time to join us, and I'm curious for you. Having a game like you guys do, you've got that first game of the season on a Sunday, so kind of a window, not entirely to yourself, there's one game on besides that, but a high exposure game against an SEC team. Some coaches wouldn't want that. You obviously did. What does that do for your program?
16: Well, I think it's a great opportunity for our program, and I think it's a great opportunity for our league. I think if you want to get exposure and you want to put yourself out there, you got to take some risk. And, we actually had a non-Power 4 team scheduled up until this past year. We were able to move that and add Ole Miss. They needed a game. And to get this on national TV on a Sunday night, 7:30, is just a great opportunity to play a team that won 13 games last year, that has their quarterback coming back, has their running back coming back. And win or lose, it's something that you work hard for all summer and you prepare for, and you're trying to put your best foot forward to start the season.
15: You've had some reasonably high-profile games in your early parts of the season before. What does that do for you when you have one like that versus one that maybe the kids aren't quite as excited about the opponent?
16: I just think that all young players and coaches and even fan bases, they want to see great opponents. They want to see great college football games. And when you're eager and ready to start the season, to have a quality game like that right off the bat really brings attention to us. It gives us a chance to showcase what we're all about. Are we ready for the challenge or are we not? And, you know, it's exciting. And I just think that our team has really prepared hard for this. We understand that if we don't come ready to go, it'll be a long day for us. But at the same time, if you can find a way to win, it can really boost your program and elevate it to a much higher level.
15: You have a quarterback coming in that's a little different than the model you've used before. You've had some really experienced guys before. In this case, you go with somebody a little bit younger, a little bit less game experience than Lincoln Kinos. What made that the right fit for you guys this year?
16: I think every year is different. You know, we've been able to take some transfer quarterbacks and do pretty well with them. You know, we needed to go what we thought was go out and get a quality quarterback. And, you know, you identify a certain amount and you go attack it and see which one works out. With Lincoln, we identified him on that list. And, you know, he's someone that maybe didn't have the experience that some of the others did, but, you know, had accolades coming out of high school, sat behind a good quarterback and learned in a good system on a good team, has great athleticism, is very athletic. That can play a lot of sports, and he has a good arm. So he's somebody that has the tools. He has a great package. Do we got to fine-tune some things? Sure we do, but that's part of coaching. That's part of developing as a player and at that position, and we're going to work hard to do that. But I think he is driven and hungry due to the fact that he has sat for a while, and he's out to prove himself.
15: And it always helps when you got a young quarterback if you've got some dudes who can run the ball, and you definitely have that. Just when you look at that backfield, how do you even decide – you know, how many carries, how you portion them out? I mean, obviously a kid like Brown, you could feed 25 times, probably be fine. But how do you handle a backfield that's got the talent yours does?
16: Well, Isaac Brown's a dynamic player, so we're going to make sure he gets his touches. He just can make a normal play into a touchdown, and you got to do that. And at the same time, you can't overwork him. We've got Keewon Brown. We've got Marquise Davis, a transfer. We've got Braxton Jennings. We got four quality running backs, in my opinion, that can help us get through the season healthy as much as we can. I think Isaac has worked on becoming more durable. He got hurt last year. So those things happen, but we'll manage that, and I think we'll do a good job of making sure that you know, we don't overwork them to a certain degree.
15: On the defensive side of the ball, you've got co-coordinators this year. I'm always curious how that works when a coach does that. We've seen it before. How did you decide that was the way to go, and how's it going to work?
16: Well, it's an interesting question. You know, back when I was at Purdue, we didn't have a successful year, and the next year I made some changes, and we had three co-coordinators. Now, to me, there's one play caller, but what I wanted with co-coordinator package is I want more voices in the room. I want more people to be heard. I don't want just one person speaking, and that's all we're doing. So I think it gives ownership to more coaches, to more people in the room to give their opinion. And while we leave the room, yes, there's one guy that will make the final decision, but we want people to feel part of it and to feel invested. So I think that's what we have now. Coach Ivy will be new to calling the plays for us, but I think he knows our system. He's been around the block. He's going to study it hard. He's hungry, and I think he's out to prove himself as a play caller.
15: Jeff Rahm with us here at ACC Kickoff talking about Louisville. You kind of went where I was going to go next, which is, okay, it sounds like you're still going to be in large part the same way defensively. It's just a matter of who's got the headset doing the calling then?
16: I think so. I mean, years ago, I kind of changed to where I'm involved in quite a bit now, especially offense and defense, a little bit of special teams. But, you know, we had developed identity on defense, a package. We work on it. I'm involved. We all have say, but I want it to be a certain way. And our coaches understand kind of what we want to do. And while, yes, someone has to call the plays, man, there's a lot of input from everybody. So we're going to not do a whole lot of different things than what we've done in the past other than our normal growth of trying to find ways to improve and get better, but I like the package. It's going to be called the same things. Our guys understand the terminology, and now it's about just trying to get better.
15: When you look at your team overall, what's the single biggest question you feel like you've got going into fall that you're hoping you have an answer for before you take that field against Ole Miss?
16: I think, you know, the vertical passing game, while we like our talent at quarterback and receiver, they got to prove themselves, and they got to go out and get it done. I think on the offensive line, we have capable bodies, but not a lot of guys that were with us last year. So some inexperience in that regard as far as not playing together. So those guys got to mesh fast. And that's just something that we got to work through. And I think they're definitely capable and willing and hungry, but we got to make sure we're doing it right off the bat.
15: This question may seem a little esoteric, but I'm just curious. You watching you, you're one of the guys that sometimes I watch a game and I just say, okay, he is super dialed in right now. Like he knows everything they're doing, and he's just owning those guys. I don't see that with some coaches. I've seen it a bunch of times with you. Do you have that feeling too? Like, can you tell, okay, I am really hot right now? And if so, can you explain what that feels like? Like, do you know going into the game it's going to be that way? Or is it the second quarter and you're like, oh, wow, I own these dudes today?
16: Well, you never know for sure. At least I don't. I will say this. You know, I take a lot of ownership in what we do. And, of course, I call the plays, so I take a lot of ownership in that. And I just think it's important, in my opinion. Everyone has a different style, and everyone's able to delegate. I don't delegate quite as much. But I think it's important our players understand that I'm putting the work in, and I'm going to study it, and I'm going to be ready to go. And then I want our coaches to understand, hey, I'm putting the work in. I'm just not delegating and leaving the office at 6. We're going to work to put together the best package. And I want our players to see, hey, coach is ready to go. Like, he understands what we're doing. He's on the same page. And then we just go attack, and we're aggressive. And I think that's one of the reasons we're able to win some big games is we're aggressive in our approach. It starts with the head coach, the play caller, works itself down. And sometimes that might bite you in the butt, but at the same time, we want to go down swinging. And if you do that and you take some chances and you believe in your players, good things can normally happen.
15: Last question I want to ask you. You have one play call. We'll say it's first and 10. From the opponent's 25-yard line, you're going in, you're trying to score. What's the call? Like, what's that play that you just, this is the favorite play? If I'm only going to get one play, this is my play. What's the Coach Braum favorite play?
16: Well, it's changed over the years. We've had a good running back, so I've kind of leaned that way probably a little too much. For me, I think it's important on first down that the play action game has to be involved, and you got to make sure that the defense knows you're going to stretch the field. So we're going to find a way to give something over the top to a certain degree and give ourselves a chance to get a home run, a quick score. Nowadays, it's hard to drive the ball 10 plays every drive and win without shooting yourselves in the foot. So there'll be some other elements to it and check downs and some things to happen if it's not there. But we want to be aggressive. We want to throw it over their head. So on first down, we're probably going to try to do that.
15: I knew he wasn't going to say fullback dive, people. I knew it. Coach, appreciate you making some time for us today.
16: Okay,
15: here at the
16: thank you.
15: Show.
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1: Friday, Chuck Oliver Show, and we are now about 5 years. Oh, actually 5 years and a couple of weeks into the revocation of something that I understand the motivation. It was easy to identify. I understand the motivation, and I can kind of get the reasoning of it. But it proves now, as I said, 5 years into name, image, likeness, where a lot fewer rules on the players on your, but kids are coached so differently now. One thing that has gone away that appears was silly all along, turns out. Do y'all remember freshmen can't speak to the media at all? A freshman recruit brought into a, whether he was redshirting or playing, there were places that would not allow you any access at all to freshmen. There were some folks who would look at freshmen and say, all right, well, we got to sequester them. Like, we don't even want them in front of the media, like even during practice. Freshmen can't speak to the media at all. It was always silly and immature and is based on the head coach being a control freak or possibly just a follower. Heath mentioned Big 12 media days. One thing that Big 12 will do is allow a coach to bring a program, bring many players as he wants. And if you're a follower and you have a brand new conference, like when the Big 12 was brand new or they expand and now you're – then you say, hey, what do we do at media days? All right, well, everybody brings three. Why? Well, because that's what the SEC and AC, that's what everybody else does. That's being a follower. If you've heard that other coaches, oh, they don't let the freshmen speak, okay, well, we're going to do that too because we're going to be in charge. Turns out that you were either being a control freak or a follower. They've been talking to the media for 5 years now, if they choose. And it's mostly sounded like other college football players of other ages. For the most part, it's been fine. And when it hasn't been because, oh, we let him talk and he's only 18, should have waited till he was 19. I don't know of a bunch of folks getting canceled or branded with like a super awful rep, et cetera. Not that I can recall. And there were times, and there should be standards. But you can teach and then standards to a freshman and then see that kid actually follow through on them. But it was just, it was a lot of places, never even a question. You would have, now when I say standards, have some standards. I remember being in Tuscaloosa and I want to say who was the linebacker, Juwan Simpson. And so he comes in wearing whatever he's wearing. And the first, and it was fine. It was, he was a college kid walking across campus and it was probably like, I don't know, August or September. And so he shows up looking like a college kid. And somebody hands him, like a knit pullover golf shirt. Bama, with the logo on it. We gotta make sure you wear it. I understand that's not bad. Whatever it is, or maybe you have an NIL partnership with Hampton Inn and Suites and you wanna wear that. Whatever it is. Don't look slovenly, young man. But having standards is fine. We picked 18-year-olds to make an assumption that they actually shouldn't be speaking to the media at all because you know what'll happen. Well, this is along the lines of when I say it's, you're either a follower, you're a first time head coach, or maybe you're a fifth time head coach, but you've always done it because when you were in school, or a control freak. Here's the control freak part that still is in place in a lot of places around college football. That has to do with the adults in the room. Once the kids got name, image, likeness, I remember it was Brian Potta. Was he an offensive lineman at Miami? I want to say maybe a guard. And got a communication for some folks. Hey, would you like to have our Miami? I think it was him. Miami offensive lineman on. And I was like, well, that sounds kind of interesting. That's right, because I don't have to go through school now. He's got a product he wants to pitch or whatever. So, all right, well, if you want to set up something weekly, it'll be $500. And so whoever his reps were setting up a regular schedule, and I had no understanding of how many that they ever booked. I know that we didn't book them because we're going to pay $500 a week to talk to a Miami offensive lineman. But that was the beginning of my takeaway from that was, ooh, we're not going through sources or channels anymore, are we? I had a buddy of mine who somehow he knew Craig Biggio. And so he's at a game and Biggio's playing. This is 20 years ago. And Craig Biggio's playing. And my buddy sees him. He's like, hey, Craig, will you call into the studio? We got a baseball show on. They'd love. Oh, yeah, absolutely. Craig Biggio was standing there with my buddy's phone. He said that the Astros PR person came up, literally reached above Biggio's right ear, thumb and forefinger on opposite sides of the phone, pulled the phone out of his ear, said, you have to go through channels. So sometimes if you have the relationship, well, that's what I always wanted to go through channels. Because even if you knew the kid or the coach or the whatever, if they're going to leave at some point, you know who almost never leaves? The media guy or gal. It's like PR director slash old folks home. Sports information director slash assisted living facility like that. It just, if you people get that job and they plant roots and stay for decades. And so going around them just because of this one person, really, really poor idea. Let's go up right now. We got, in Charlotte, ACC Media Days continues up there. It is our own Heath Klein. Heath, how is day final? You had mentioned earlier that, yeah, you can tell Florida State's gone. You can tell Clemson folks have gone. How is the final day looking right now?
2: Well, it's so far the SMU, I think, is the story of the day just because they, like I say, came in with a little bit of swagger, but there are other programs that are here. Just heard, I'd love to do some on-air producing for you, Chuck, but just found out that they're saying Pat Narduzzi will be joining us a little bit later than scheduled, so we might have to flip some things around. You might have Pat Narduzzi a segment from now instead by design here. But regardless, we're in a situation where I think SMU's the big story of the day, and then UNC and the fact that UNC isn't more of a story. I have laid eyes on Bill Belichick, Chuck. I have at least seen him. He is here. He is in a ill-fitting sport coat, but what he is not doing is any kind of interviewing around. In fact, literally one of the outlets that covers UNC on a day-in, day-out basis, UNC was the only program that did not ever get back to us. Everybody else, even if they couldn't work us into their schedule, everybody else got back to us. I thought, well, okay, maybe they just didn't care about us. No, literally one of the programs that covers, or one of the outlets that covers UNC, they finally got word last night, yeah, we'll get you a player, last night. Imagine if they were good, Chuck. How arrogant would UNC be if they were actually good? Because they're the only program that has carried themselves like this. And I just think everybody looks at this guy and just is kind of like, yeah, man, whatever.
1: When you're old and tired.
2: Be as big shot as you want, but you're not going to be here in a year, and we all know it.
1: Whether it's Lombardi or Belichick, when you're old and tired, isn't it easier to be arrogant at that point? Because you're old and tired and arrogant means you don't really have to even respond to people. That's shocking because they're a program that could, duh, everybody could use some PR exposure, et cetera, et cetera. Even if you think it's a minimal amount, but what I was just, that you're going to get from a radio station or whoever. But Heath, what I was just talking about, like with going through channels, I was like, hey, yeah, if you know somebody, that's great for that one instance, but you don't really want to ruin the relationship. This is a relationship thing. Bill Belichick and Michael Lombardi will not be there forever and ever. Amen. In fact, I don't know if they'll be there after this season. There's going to be, for someone who's in charge of that athletic department, sports information, et cetera, there's going to be a lot of road to repair.
2: Oh, there will. And, you know, they'll probably, I'm sure, try to say, oh, well, you know, when you have a guy like Bill Belichick, you're going to let him do things his way and so forth. It's just such a contrast, Chuck, because Mack Brown, that was his stock and trade and always has been, that he is fantastic at work in a room, whether it's boosters, whether it's high school kids, whether it's reporters. Mack Brown's whole strength as a face of your program was never Mack is going to out X and O you. People hadn't said that about Mack,
1: oh, no.
2: An X and O guy since the mid-'80s. But Mac was great at using his personality to get positive PR for his program and to know how to connect with donors and important people at many, many places. And the fact no one had even considered Mac for a head coaching job for years. He tried to sniff around the South Carolina job, and people were saying, absolutely not. Are we hiring a guy who couldn't win his last couple of years at Texas with consistency? He's going to win at South Carolina? Yeah, sure he is. No, sir. We are not touching Mac Brown. But he had so many connections at UNC that when it was clear that that was as cold a product as it got, UNC was still willing to give him a shot again. And so to go from a guy who couldn't win 11 but could win you 8 or 9 and get a lot of talent and make everybody happy to the troll under the bridge, it's just a really, really interesting transition. And to do it and get worse at the same time, and nobody thinks they're going to be special this year either, boy, that's an interesting choice they made.
1: Okay, so I was talking earlier in the week, Heath, that it was the end of November, like that Sunday, I think it was, or Monday after the season ends, the regular season, and Mac Brown's like, I'll decide if I'm coming back. And then they were like the next day, yeah, you're not coming back. We decided that. And the reason I bring that up is folks at North Carolina, the fans, the administration, I don't think anybody hated Mac. They were done with him as being head coach. It's taken exactly one season with Bill Belichick. Whether it's recruiting, whether it's on-field coaching, whether it's PR, whether it's working with the media, whether it's high school coaches in state, they were done with Mac Brown. Literally every box right now, anyone associated with that program would check, we were better off with Mac Brown.
2: Oh, there's no question. It's not even debatable. And what's funny is, again, if they had just let the AD do his job, that would have been more than likely John Sumrall.
1: They had a booster jump their line, didn't he?
2: Yeah, now they had people that when they found out it was possible that, oh, we might be able to get this done, they got blinded by the excitement of, oh, just imagine what Bill Belichick will do. It'll be like Dion, except for, again, Dion has individual personal charisma. People grew up watching Dion, loving Dion. Chuck, you are somebody who's talked about as a player what a fan you were of Dion Sanders. No one, except for hardcore Patriots fans, felt that way about Bill Belichick. It was never that way. And even Patriots fans, there were some times where they were like, yeah, I don't know, man. Especially when he basically seemed to want to push Tom Brady out the door and Brady won a Super Bowl. So when you have a guy who famously does not have personal chemistry, does not have charisma, does not want to market himself that way, to bring him into a college environment was always just such a bizarre choice. And it's the choice they made. But the lack of energy, Chuck, I mean, right now there are 30 tables on Radio Row. This is Bill Belichick Day. This is supposed to be the day that everybody, Chuck, half these tables are empty.
1: Yeah, last year.
2: That tells you all you need to know.
1: Last year he was bait, wasn't he? He was like the afternoon of the final day, and it looked like, I mean, Elvis getting out of the limo and him brushing right past everybody. And it was kind of a scene, and that really is not what's going on. All right, Heath Klein up there in Charlotte doing a wonderful job. We're going to take a quick break, come back. We've got Cal head coach Tosh Lupoy. That's next on Chuck Oliver Show.
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1: Continuing live from our flagship studio, also Heath Klein in Charlotte. Hilton Uptown, ACC Media Days. He has been there, got there Tuesday, he's been there all week talking to the players, the coaches, media folks that you want to hear from as well. We're going to have Pitt head coach Pat Narduzzi coming up in just a couple of minutes. And they are really worth paying attention to, folks. They are a team that, if you look in the ACC, there is part of the ACC that when they expanded, it almost looked like the Big East, especially when you had your two divisions. And the old Big East, you're like, whoa, wait a minute. We've got Pitt, we've got BC, we've got Virginia Tech, we've got Miami, we got Syracuse. You've seen that go across other conferences before. Same things happened with Conference USA and where their members have spread to. Like, basically, you look at the AAC and the best of that conference, the ones who haven't already left, boom, and bumped all the way up to the Big 12, like UCF, you see that. And Pitt was one of those teams that came in. Well, not the easiest place to win. And if you go back to traditional old school football, I mean, honestly, before like juniors could leave early, then Pitt was a national championship program, not just national championship caliber. That was like 1979, 80, 81. That was Jackie Sherrill-ish. But it was with Johnny Majors. Won a national championship and a Heisman Trophy with Tony Dorsett in 76. So that had been the level of Pitt Panther football. And then, buddy, the late 80s, early 90s hit, and it was in the Big East when that thing formed, and it just kind of listed along for a while. Well, they're back at a championship level, and when I say that, it is a conference championship on the books. It's a lot of other individually impressive kids. Let's welcome on right now head coach of the Pitt Panthers. It is Pat Narduzzi. Coach, welcome to the Chuck Oliver Show. How you doing today, man?
2: I'm doing good, Chuck. How you doing?
1: Doing all right. I was talking about winning a championship, and you've done that at the ACC. You've also coached in the Big Ten. You've coached hither and yon. Give me your description of the ACC, because there's been some chest out this week from Jim Phillips when he kicked it off to some other folks saying, hey, don't sleep on us.
2: Yeah, you know, again, I spent 8 years in the Big Ten prior to coming to Pittsburgh and now going on season 12. And after 2 years, I sat back and looked and said, you know, comparing, I felt like the ACC is disrespected across the country. And I've said this, this is not the first time I've been on record of saying that. So I've had my chest out for a while now. I just think the skill level is more elite than the Big Ten. And again, I've never coached in the SEC, so I can't compare them to that, but I just know, you know, after 8 years in the Big Ten and then coming here after 2 years, I was like, wow. And I, you know, and I just told a reporter a little earlier, I said, go back and look at all the great quarterbacks that have been in the ACC in the last, you can, you know, go look in the last 15, 20 years compared to what they have in the Big Ten. And I bet you there's a lot more players. And again, I think when you talk about great football, it starts with quarterback playing, you know, trying to defend a quarterback and the excitement out of a quarterback, whether it's Drake May a couple years ago and you watch him in the Super Bowl this year. I mean, there's been some, you know, North Carolina's had some phenomenal quarterbacks the last few years. I mean, but when you have to defend a quarterback, that's football.
1: Mason Heinchel's a kid that you had to defend last year if you were playing Pitt, but that was after the first month. You decided to unleash him on BC, and he ripped them up. Had a great game against NC State. Like, there were some quality opponents where he had his best Saturdays. Okay, it's a year later. Give anyone who somehow missed Mason Heinchel's freshman year, give everybody a little flyover of your quarterback.
2: Yeah, Mason, you know, number one, he's a, you know, tremendous person, starts there. Number two, he's an incredible leader. He's a natural leader. He's not a guy I have to teach how to do it. Like, it just comes natural to him. Sometimes he'll stand up after practice or before practice and get guys going. It's like, holy cow. He's got a voice in that locker room, which I think is important. And then, you know, third, I mean, what he did last year was based off of really not getting a ton of reps in practice. I mean, he wasn't a backup, you know, early in the year. He was a guy we kind of, you know, almost say third string, fourth string, whatever he was, but he wasn't getting a ton of reps. So He's a guy that, you know, went out there and did what he did with very little work, you know, as far as spring ball. I mean, the work he put in was what he got on a Monday, Tuesday, Wednesday, Thursday, going into a Saturday game. So I think, you know, just all the preparation, all the reps he's gotten through spring ball, through the summer, and then all the, you know, camp reps we'll have in August, will serve him well.
1: Talk a little Cade Bell. He came out of the womb knowing where the safety was and how to pick him up. That's in his blood. And he was a guy that was a comer. They were, hey, keep an eye on this kid. And I say kid, he's 33, I'm 58. There's not enough attention on Cade Bell, for my money. Sorry to expose everybody to your offensive coordinator. Talk about Cade Bell a little bit.
2: Yeah, Cade does a great job. You know, he, like you said, he's young. He's 33. He's energetic. He does a heck of a job recruiting. He's going to be a future head coach someday, I think, you know. But he's growing, too. I mean, I can remember my little young ass at age 30. But, you know, he's a tremendous football coach. He's a great person. He's fun to work with every day. And I love him because he's always looking to learn and get better. And that's what we have to do, you know, as young coaches. And that's what I did when I was a young coach. That's kind of how I got where I am, is I listened and tried to get better every day.
1: All right, wrapping up, Pitt head coach Pat Narduzzi. Flip it around, because there's a guy that I mean, Southern football, and he comes through Louisiana Tech, and I remember way, way, way back then, Randy Bates, and buddy of mine's like, why'd they lose Bates? I was like, well, people get to retire. Like, you can't force people to keep working. And so he's had a career, man. And y'all have rushed the quarterback as well as consistently, I'll say for 5, 6, 7 years in the ACC, y'all have hit the quarterback as well as anybody. New coordinator this year, you bumped up one of your assistants. Tell me what the pass rush specifically will look like.
2: Well, I think it's going to be better than it was last year, and I think it starts with our players and staying healthy. We were banged up at defensive end last year, so that kind of took us down a little bit lower in the rankings than we'd like to be. But I think our pass rush, our blitz scheme, and what we do and how we do it will, you know, be even better this year with the players and the scheme we have. So I'm excited about, you know, Corey Sanders and him taking over the defense for a guy that will be missed in Randy Bates.
1: Well, Coach, as always, wonderful to catch up with you, brother. I appreciate your time.
2: Hey, appreciate you having me on. Hail to Pitt.
1: All right, Pat Narduzzi, Pitt Panthers head coach there. And again, Randy Bates, he's one of those DCs that it happened in a second for him, because he would been a position coach forever. And like I said, he had gone through Ruston, but then got hired as DC by Narduzzi. And he's a guy in his late 50s, probably, or mid 50s at least at that time. And all of a sudden, Pitt's getting after quarterbacks. If you want to go back and look at whether it's NFL draft picks, and that's not so bad to have, NFL draft picks, then that's part of it. But part of it has absolutely been the scheme. When he said, we fell off a little bit last year, I'm going to tell you about the Pitt pass rush. Miami led the league in sacks. Well, okay, they had two first-round NFL defensive ends. So they're going to probably have, you know, some numbers. If you look at the ranking, Pitt might have been like, I don't know, 6th, 7th, 8th last year. But there was a bunched up group of teams that were all within 2 or 3 sacks of one another. So even in a year where maybe the ranking was off, if you look behind a little bit, you're like, no, they were as well. They rushed the passer in general. They rushed as well as anybody last year except Miami. But there were a couple of seasons like they led the league in sacks. I want to say, was it 3 straight years? Like 20, 21, 22 maybe, whatever. Like they got after folks. And I mean, it was vicious stuff. And all that was Randy Bates. And so he is gone now. And it's worth noting, because like I said, the ACC is a conference where Miami looks to have the best roster right now. That's for sure. And they've got an aggressive enough coach and et cetera. We all know. But there's two spots in that championship game. And when I say champion, they've already won. They had Kenny Pickett at quarterback. They won the ACC, remember? So that's happened, and it can happen again this year. It'll just have to be with a new defensive coordinator after a guy who had a lot of success there. Okay, short break. Gonna wrap up next.
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1: I'm joined by Cal's head man, one of the new faces here at ACC kickoff. It is Tosh Lupoy. Coach, when you were playing for Cal as a player, could you have ever imagined, you know, one day I'll be coaching Cal at ACC kickoff? Like, which one of those would have been harder for you to believe as a player? You're the head coach or you're in the ACC?
2: Yeah, I take one day at a time. So when I was playing, I certainly wasn't thinking about coaching or probably what I was even doing in life later on. And in a lot of ways, I have the same approach today is trying to win the moment, win the day. But I think they're unique. You know, we are couldn't be more excited to represent the ACC, the Atlantic Coast Conference, and also more excited to peek over the walls of our facility and stare at the Pacific Ocean. So it's a unique thing, but Cal is a unique place, right? And it's what makes it unique of an amazing academic and athletic excellence that I couldn't be more fortunate to be representing now.
1: You come from the staff of Dan Lanning. Before that, you worked a number of places, but prominently, obviously, with Nick Saban. I'm curious, as you become a head coach, you got to be your own guy, but you obviously learn lessons along the way. How do you draw from guys like that that you've worked with? Like, do you just write it down when you, oh, that was good, I'm going to do that someday? Or you said you're kind of a live-in-the-moment guy. Do you just find yourself saying something, oh, that was kind of a Coach Saban thing I'm saying there?
2: Yeah, I think as you, as a young coach and then an experienced coach, right? I think this is my 20th year now in this profession. When you truly attack each opportunity with a growth mindset, then you're going to continue to improve. You know, you're going to form your own identity of who you want to be. You're going to take some of that bad, and some of that good, you know, and I certainly am obsessed with notes. That's for sure. And constantly taking those to this day, you know, of how I can improve. I certainly don't have all the answers, but have a lot of confidence through the experiences and those men that you've mentioned and a lot of others that you bypassed, you know, taking from each one of them, forming my own identity, and now having this really cool opportunity to permeate, you know, the principles and values that I believe in most within our organization. And a lot of those have been established or practiced, you know, throughout these years of these great places that I've been fortunate to represent.
1: Yeah, in fact, you were in Atlanta with a staff there just for 1 year, but Dan Quinn is another guy that you spent some time with, obviously. That wasn't maybe the kind of year that you were hoping it would be, but yeah, you have been a lot of places with a lot of different people. One thing I do know about you that's been consistent everywhere is everybody says,

0: fortunate to have that press conference day, bring in my family, and more so celebrate them for the sacrifices that, that my amazing wife, Jordan, and my three awesome children have embraced throughout this process. And to go over there and to be able to meet with Sedema and Tiki and Jaron's awesome family, and a meeting that, that ended right around 2:45 a.m. And, you know, just through a lot of connection and prayer, and just really thankful for them to allow me to have that time and to express, you know, the potential direction and vision of our program, my goals moving forward, and you know, having Jaron a part of that. So, and also challenging Jaron to show him, you know, if you are willing, you know, to see this through, at least for the, you know, the next this next portal opening and the direction, and how fast and confident that I think we can move towards with Jaron. You know, we were fortunate to stand true through the staff that we put together, and you know, obviously signing a top portal class in the country. And you know, now fast forward here of the culture that we've been a part of building.
1: Because you are a first-time head coach, people don't necessarily know about your philosophies and so forth. So if you were going to try and explain it to just a random listener in a minute or two, you know, what you believe in, what Tosh Lupoi football is about, what would you say?
0: Yeah, I think it's really important that we define our culture first. And ultimately, whatever those words are that you put together, it's going to be the daily transactions. And that's what's most important to me, is every day how we live our life, how we prepare. That is what your culture is. Doesn't matter what you put on a T-shirt, what you put up on the walls. And so, you know, we've defined our culture going back to January 19th on Dr. King's birthday. We had a cultural meeting, and we started the process then. And that was my main message of, you know, again, doesn't really matter what we say we're going to do. It's going to be how we live our life, how we attack every single day. And that's what really stands out about this group, is their hunger to do so. So we want to be a relentless team. We want to attack and protect the ball, and we want to be playing for something much bigger than just ourselves. And ultimately, those are the pillars that we're going to live or die by, based off the preparation, the attention to detail, and how we attack every day leading into this season.
1: I'm curious what Ron Rivera does for you in that GM role. Obviously, another guy who has been a head coach, experienced a lot of things, and also is a Cal alum. How does he help you with whatever things you need him to do?
0: Yeah, it's been a great collaborative approach on you know, how we're running our program. So I'm very fortunate. He's been someone that has believed in me and has allowed me to be me, and is a great man of wisdom. You know, he's been through about everything, a storied NFL coach, obviously two-time NFL coach of the year. And you know, they're on the way back to the airport, we might pass some statues of him in this state. You know, and the respect level he has both at the National Football League and just overall. So he's someone that got great admiration for. And what really stands out is former Cal Bear, you know, and 2 years ago having Richard Lyons become the chancellor, and then of course a year after that, Ron Rivera becoming aboard as the GM, that stood out, you know, to me and a lot of other Cal alum, of the direction that this program was potentially headed. And of course myself now to be here, it's a really cool alignment that we have in place.
1: Well, Coach, we appreciate you making the time for us here at ACC Kickoff. Good luck in your first year with the Bears. And, again, going to be a lot of fun to see what you can do out there. Appreciate you making the time.
0: Honor to be here. Thanks for having me.
2: All right. That was Cal Berkeley head coach Tosh Lupoi, as Heath talked to him about. Grad of Cal. He had played defensive line, I want to say, there way back in the day. And then Jeff Tedford, He was not having a lot of success early in his career as a player. They didn't win very much. And then Jeff Tepper came on board, and not only did they start winning, so he got to experience a little bit of that as a player, but then Tedford kind of

0: starting him on his coaching career, put him in charge of D-line, I want to say, right out of the gate. And then so now it's 20 years later, and he's back there on the sidelines again. But he is there as head coach. Heath Klein, what's up in Charlotte, man?
1: You know, just obviously kind of winding it down. A lot of people packing up and getting ready to make their way on back to their various destinations because, again, unless you really want to hear the Bill Belichick press conference, there's not a lot else still to happen. There will be Pitt and Pat Narduzzi into the afternoon. We've obviously just heard from him. But overall, you know, one of the things that's so different from how it used to be in media days, Chuck, was that I remember when I first started going to media days, SEC, they would put out the team, the all-conference team, while we were there. Like, you had to vote on paper,
0: yep,
1: and you had to get it in by the second night, and they would add it up, and the final day, one of the stories would be, here comes the all-conference team. We're not going to get the all-ACC conference team or the predictions until after the week after SEC media days. So,
0: news cycle.
1: Yeah, so it's a whole other animal there now compared to where it used to be. So yeah, with nothing like that coming out the rest of the day, unless you are particularly engaged on the last couple of teams, then just about ready to call a halt here. And we will not be seeing a lot of the same faces next week in Tampa.
0: No.
1: There are always some places that cover college football with this level of focus to where you are at multiple spots. So for some people, it's, oh, man, go home. For us, this is an appetizer. This is the roadie, the opening act, basically, for the big roadie next week.
0: Did you have the joy of attending any of the ACC media days? Because for a short window, there were 4 days. Do you remember that?
1: Yeah, I was here for that. It was a lot of... And one of the days was like Pitt and the Cal schools and like somebody else. It was not a good plan.
0: They had spaced out, if you remember, Florida State maybe was the first day and Clemson was the last day, thinking that you would string everyone along. And as you said, no, the Florida State folks were there for the first day. Clemson came in for the last day. At least they got more realistic and shortened it down to 3 days. They're trying to create another day in the news cycle by holding off on that all-ACC team, but at least it's still not 4 days, so you got that, Heath.
1: Yeah, that 4 day when I remember that literally the North Carolina stations, I mean, we're talking, you don't even have to stay. You could just drive back and forth if you're willing to drive for a couple of hours. They didn't even show up for anything until day three. That probably told the ACC, this might not have been our best plan.
0: All right, wraps it up for a wonderful 3 days of coverage there. Heath Klein on site in Charlotte. When we reconvene on Monday, it'll be me and Heath, and we'll have video for you and everything else live from Tampa. SEC Media Days, David Holloway, spinning gold back there on the ones and twos. All of y'all, enjoy the weekend. We're going to come back on Monday. Inhale, exhale. 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
9: How do you feel right now, Chris?
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9: Chris saying on this show that if LeBron joins the Miami Heat, have fun in the play-in tournament, and that we should all begin to ready ourselves for LeBron to be a non-factor this season.
8: Earlier on the show, NFL Network insider Tom Pelissero. Coming up, Rock and Roll Hall of Fame musician Flavor Flav, Emmy Award-winning actor Eric Braeden. And now, it's Rich Eisen.
9: Hour number two of the Rich Eisen Show is on the air. 844-204-RICH is the number to dial. Flavor Flav is going to be joining us shortly on this program from Las Vegas. He's got his She Weekend that is something you talked about on Women's Sports Now on Thursday. I believe Sarah Tiana was not on Women's Sports Now on Thursday because she was actually at the event in Las Vegas.
11: She was, yeah. Oh, okay. Yeah, she was there yesterday.
9: What did she report? She report back?
11: Yeah, she report back that it was a great time. A lot of fun. Talked to Flav while she was there as well.
9: Right.
11: And a host of the other athletes who were there, yeah.
9: Okay. The, gold medal women's hockey team, bobsled,
11: right.
9: Skeleton.
11: Her piece will air next week on Women's Sports.
9: There you go. 6 p.m. Eastern Time, ladies and gentlemen. That'll be what's happening on that front. 844-204-RICH, number to dial. I got to say this, man. I don't know if you're in the same way as well.
12: Okay.
9: But I cannot stop watching videos of Messi's assist.
11: Oh, man.
9: Over and over and over again to the point where I think I've seen every second of it from the original shot that started it hitting the right post, mm-hmm. like smack dab, to Messi then chasing down the loose ball and stepping on the defender's foot from England to the point where that video sends me into a wormhole of it's exactly what caused Egypt to lose a goal. Because that foul, that same foul that Messi committed to get to the loose ball to set up to send into the box to create this nonstop, you know, algorithm for me to be seeing this incredible pass. I saw a video where him stepping on the defender's foot is exactly what Egypt was called for long after they get the ball to go all the way down the field and scored what looked like to be at the time the goal of the tournament.
11: It's weird that Messi never gets called for anything.
9: You know, and so that had another life or an algorithm to that one.
11: They never reviewed him possibly being offsides on the first goal.
9: And or they did and never said that they did, or they never did and we never returned to it in the broadcast. And everyone then blames Fox, but I think you can attest this is a world
10: The world that sets all that.
9: You know what I mean? Like, and they're just calling someone else's
10: VAR does look and sometimes not
9: let you know that they've looked.
10: Exactly.
9: Which the NFL does sometimes.
10: They're all,
9: it causes all
10: the
9: sorts of stuff.
10: Have the mics just like the NFL.
9: Or at any rate, I mean, but I saw that part of the conversation, but then him to get the ball back and the two English defenders thinking he's going to go to his dominant left, and instead he goes and fakes that way and then goes right with two touches of the ball.
11: I said two touches.
9: Before he then swings his apparently non-dominant right leg. And I mean, I've seen it slow motion. I've seen it in regular motion. I've seen it with theatric, dramatic music behind it. I've seen it with just the
12: left side from the right side.
9: I've seen it with the American announcers from Fox call it. I've seen it with the Argentine radio guy without the video.
11: That guy goes
9: losing his mind. I've seen it with
11: That one's great.
9: I've seen it with the English broadcasters calling it.
11: Well, Telemundo, Andres Cantor, just
9: him screaming his head off.
11: Oh my gosh.
12: You've seen it with a fox.
9: I've honestly, it's like Dr. Seuss video.
11: Pretty much.
10: Yep.
9: And I can't get enough of it. And I maybe that's why it's being fed to me more.
12: Yeah, once it gets in your algorithm, that's all you're going to get.
9: I mean, right.
11: Yep.
12: Yeah. I need to clean.
9: That's why you get all those Red Shoe Diary reels in your feed, right?
12: You just look at two of them, and then they just won't stop.
9: It's Taxi Cab Confessions.
12: Over and over.
9: Okay. You know,
11: Red Show back in the
9: By the way, I think I went back to Showtime and HBO.
11: Yeah, Red Shoe Diaries.
9: Red Shoe. What'd I say?
11: Red Shoe.
9: Did I say Red Shoe Diaries?
11: Yeah.
9: Did I say Red Shoes?
11: You said something.
9: Red Shoe. Okay, whatever.
11: David Duchovny.
10: David Duchovny. Yeah, I was just going to say.
9: At any rate.
12: Taxi Cab Confessions.
9: How do we get on that from Messi?
10: Algorithms. Yes.
12: Now, no lie, in about an hour, I want all of us to check our phones and see all this stuff is now going to be in our feed just because we said it.
10: They heard us.
9: Yeah. It's crazy.
11: It's crazy.
10: Truth.
9: And good thing the World Cup's not being played today because it is a smoky situation in the metropolitan area.
11: Very. In the whole Northeast.
9: I know.
12: You know, I was texting. I
9: mean, hopefully this clears by Sunday, man.
11: It's not.
12: I was texting Jake yesterday. He's at the Phillies Mets game and he told me, he was like, I wouldn't be shocked if they called the game. I said, it's that bad.
9: Well, you heard the umpires called the players over and said, if you're going to start hacking up, let us know.
11: Yeah.
12: My mom said the same thing yesterday in the middle of Pennsylvania. She said it just smelled like
9: terrible.
12: Everything's burning.
9: So hopefully all that clears. The, third place game is Saturday. In Miami, so that's removed from all of that stuff. And again, I made a mistake saying yesterday that the Golden Boot's been settled, that Messi's going to win, and that he will also have the all-time record for most goals scored in World Cup history as a career and hold that over Mbappe. But Mbappe, I'm imagining, is going to play because do you play people in a third-place game? I mean,
10: it's for pride at this point. You want to win.
11: Yeah, it's pride. Yeah. Obviously, England-France rivalry.
9: They share a tunnel.
11: You know, I mean, you want to go for the record? You want to get that mark? Why not? Why not play?
9: I guess. Yeah.
11: They share a tunnel.
9: I don't know. They share a tunnel. Okay.
10: I don't know why I'm laughing about that.
9: Listen, this is our analysis. This is the way we analyze it.
12: Analyze this.
9: Flavor Flav's coming up.
12: Yeah,
10: boys.
9: Let's take a call and then we'll do a little more likely in advance. All right, let's go to Terzo in Iowa.
10: Terzo,
9: hanging on our All Rise, our longtime listener and friend. What's up? How are you, Terzo?
13: What's up, Ridge? Hey, Brockman, man, I love you, man, but you are the biggest LeBron hater, and you've hated on him forever. Love you guys again to play from it, but you have hated that man for his entire career.
11: That is absolutely, positively untrue.
12: The last 10 years of his career?
11: I don't think about LeBron except in the context of this show.
12: Well, that's what we're talking about.
13: Exactly.
11: I used to have his shoes.
13: Of the show.
11: I loved LeBron before he went to Miami.
9: Okay.
11: Whatever.
9: That horse is out of the barn, pal. That horse is out. Sorry.
13: Yeah. Hey, so, Rich, I just want to emphasize, man, like, as you guys have been saying, that Messi pass was unbelievable. We were in Carl's. Our buddy T-Bone had a bet for T-Bone. He had a bet for Messi for Argentina to win in regular time.
11: Oh, wow.
13: As soon as that goal went in, that whole entire bar erupted. And T-Bone doesn't watch soccer at all in the slightest, had no idea what he was doing. And he was the most excited person I've seen. It was awesome. The World Cup has been awesome. It's just so much fun. I hate that it's going to be over, but can't look forward to, can't wait to, see, the final match on Sunday, but it's going to be awesome. It hopefully, like you said, it clears up because, man, I want them to play that match and it's going to be fun to watch.
9: Thank you, Terzo. Greatly appreciate it.
11: See you, buddy.
9: Terzo in Iowa. What's more of an American way of viewing the World Cup for the rest of the world to hear and say that's as American as it gets, then two things. As we get to what's more likely, what's more American to the rest of the world? A guy who's celebrating a bet in an Iowa bar named T-Bone.
11: I'll take that one.
9: Okay.
12: Full stop.
9: All right. T-Bone, yeah. Who doesn't know much about soccer,
12: T-Bone.
9: Is in an Iowa bar celebrating.
12: Yeah.
9: All right. Or what I'm seeing sometimes on my threads, people saying, why won't the World Cup put their big games in primetime? Like, what's their issue? And it's like, it's called the World Cup. And if it's at 3 Eastern and noon Pacific, that's 9 o'clock in Europe and 8 o'clock in other spots, 10 o'clock in Africa,
11: yeah.
9: Midnight. And, you know, you could keep on going on around, you know, the way the rest of the world views it. You know, it's not called the Eastern Time Zone Cup. Just saying. What's more American, that or T-Bone in an Iowa bar?
12: Before you answer this, I got to tell you how iconic this is because Kutcher, you know, is from Iowa.
9: Yes, sir.
12: He has a cousin, and his name is Willie T-Bone Taylor.
9: Hey.
12: Right, so when I hear T-Bone.
9: Is it the same?
12: I don't think so, but he was a meat cutter from Iowa, as he used to always say, and he'd come into town. He'd visit, and me and Ashton would always throw house parties for T-Bone just to give him, like, this Hollywood thing, and he'd be in the kitchen with a bottle of beer, and he'd be like, TJ,
9: okay.
12: I'm having the time of my life.
9: So then what's more likely? It is the same T-Bone, or there are many T-Bones?
12: There's got to be multiple T-Bones.
11: Great question.
12: Shout out to T-Bone.
11: It would be amazing if it was the same guy. Here's the thing. You know how many people watched the 2022 World Cup final? You want to take a guess?
9: The one in Qatar you're talking about.
11: Yeah, the last one. Last World Cup final. Want to take a guess?
12: 95 million.
14: Worldwide or Fox?
11: 95 million. 1.5 billion people watched the World Cup final. Yeah. We're estimating nearly 2 billion is going to watch this. You know how many people in America? 350 million.
9: Right.
11: Okay? Yeah. The World Cup. This will be the most watched event ever.
9: Right. Yeah. I saw a video of the ref learning he's been chosen. Did you see that video?
11: No.
9: Yeah, he's like in a meeting with all these other refs in their uniforms and their shirts and their pomade and all this stuff.
12: It's like the draft?
9: And I saw this video last night.
12: The ref.
9: He learned he's going to be the ref, and he starts breaking down crying.
11: Wow.
9: And they're hugging it out like, congratulations.
11: Oh, he's from Slovenia.
9: Yeah. I'm like wondering, like, you know, is it a conclave? Is it a refereeing conclave? Is that what it is? They lock them in a room?
11: White smoke.
9: Well, let's not make the white smoke is all over New York, New Jersey right now.
11: Oh, man.
9: You know?
14: That's a big deal.
11: Big deal.
14: Each one of those guys that gets those final.
9: You get to ref the World Cup.
14: Yeah.
9: And you're the one who's telling everyone to play on or, you know, making rectangles.
12: The big watch.
9: You know, the big watch. Yeah. Oh, my God. Is there a special, like, spray can? You know what I mean?
12: There's got to be.
9: Is it a gold spray?
10: Did you see the other day when the guy didn't have, he didn't have
9: special,
10: the one
9: is it a special
10: to have
9: foam?
10: It? He had to
9: but
10: borrow.
9: Did somebody just flip him shaving cream?
10: He had to borrow one from the,
9: yeah,
10: from the
9: Barbasil.
10: Line. The line just came out, man.
9: Dude.
10: How do you
9: All right, let's
10: that?
9: Get to it. It's what's more likely. Hit it, please. Go for it.
8: What's more likely?
15: Never say never, but never.
9: What's more likely? Presented by Pella Windows and Doors. Christopher, you have at it, sir.
11: Hey, everybody. Happy Friday. Great to see you.
9: Woo! Going on.
11: See everyone. How about this one? We've been talking a lot about one of these guys today, and the other guy is one of our great friends. I mean, they're both great friends. But they're coming back from injury. More likely, future Hall of Famer to play week one. Yeah. George Kittle or Patrick Mahomes?
9: I don't care if I'm going to get in any, I don't think I'm going to get in any trouble for this. I saw them both recently on a dance floor.
11: Oh, interesting. Where was that at?
9: New York City.
11: Okay, got it.
10: Studio 54?
11: Studio MSG.
10: Were they at One Oak?
9: Guys, I don't want to say anything more. I've just seen them both on a dance floor recently. Both are playing week one.
11: Really?
10: Oh, wow.
9: Kettle went through a wardrobe change.
11: Wow.
9: Yeah. Woo. I think both are playing week one.
11: Even in Australia?
9: I know being on a dance floor and
11: a little bit different
9: and playing in the National Football League.
10: Different.
9: But they both involve footwork.
10: Mm. I saw Kittle at WrestleMania. It didn't look like he had a limp. He was doing the Obafemi walk.
9: I really think both are playing week one. So I gotta give you what's more likely. It's likely both are playing.
11: I mean, that's obviously great.
9: They're
11: both coming back some pretty significant.
9: Well, I mean,
10: it's best for business.
9: This is the first international game in Australia, Rams and Niners, and then the first Monday night game to finish off week one. I mean, with all due respect, which means now I can be disrespectful.
11: Mm.
9: The NFL isn't putting that game in week one if it's going to be Justin Fields versus Bo Nix or Justin Fields versus Jared Stidham.
11: Running back Justin Fields, you see that?
9: Okay. What else, Chris?
11: Hey, we had our friend yesterday from Seattle called. Did the Seahawks win loss?
16: Undefeated.
11: Whoa. Is it more likely that either the Seahawks or Rams are undefeated on Christmas when they meet, or one of them misses the playoffs?
9: Oh. Ooh. I'll go either the Rams or the Seahawks are undefeated on Christmas when they face
11: them.
9: They're not missing the playoffs, man. Unless they listen, obviously, we... But all things being equal, and knocking on wood that we're not talking about something,
11: Ravens missed the playoffs last year.
9: Stop it.
11: They did.
9: Well, I mean, Lamar didn't play a lot of games. Okay? So, yeah, man.
10: Yeah, man.
9: They're not missing. Rams and Seahawks, you know how there's a lot of change every year? The seven that made the NFC playoffs last year.
11: Half. Every year.
9: I got it.
11: Woo.
9: It will not include the Seahawks or the Rams.
11: Okay.
10: Like them foo-foo over there.
9: Huff. What else?
11: Huff. TJ, this one's for you.
10: Oh.
11: Impromptu Cowboys win loss yesterday.
10: Uh-oh.
11: That was a treat.
9: That was.
10: Yeah, I missed that.
9: Was that 2 days ago?
10: 2 days ago.
9: Yeah.
10: I just felt good.
9: 14-3.
11: Wow.
9: Yeah, you were feeling good.
10: We were riding high off of some internet, notoriety.
9: That's right. You were looking good. You had a fresh cut.
11: Not bad.
10: Benny Blades hooked it up.
9: LeBron wound up taping for him on 154.
11: Woo!
10: Then again, he didn't give us props either for not crapping on him either, but whatever.
11: Is it more likely the Cowboys go 14-3 like TJ predicted?
9: Yes.
11: Or the Sixers win the East?
10: Both things could be true.
9: You want to take this one?
10: I can't answer this question yet.
9: Because LeBron's not there yet?
10: I don't think our full roster is filled.
9: Doesn't LeBron root for the Cowboys? Isn't that his
10: team? Yeah.
9: Okay.
10: One of them teams. He's got. He's like me. He got a few.
11: He's got a lot of teams.
9: Is that what it is?
10: Yeah, he got a couple.
11: He's got a lot of teams.
10: Yankees, Cowboys and the Browns.
11: Yankees, like Cowboys, Browns.
10: I get
9: Ohio
10: that.
9: Ohio State.
10: Your interest should not just be in one place. Like me and LeBron, we're like.
9: All right, I'll say it. Cowboys go 14-3 is more likely.
10: Well, that's disrespectful.
9: No, it's not. Orange and blue skies, baby. You know what? Actually, I saw a video during the break.
10: What if both of these happen?
9: Jalen Brunson is at Fanatics Fest being asked to sign a Giants helmet, and he refuses to do it.
10: Wow.
9: You know why? He and Kat root for the same team, apparently. He's a Villanova kid.
11: He's an Eagle, huh?
10: Also, I don't know if
11: he's from Chicago.
10: He moved around a lot.
9: He wanted to write the word birds on the helmet, is what he said.
11: Oh.
9: So also, no wonder he and Cat get along.
12: Brunson's autograph is going, at least from what I saw, for the most money. Like, yeah, if an action, you know, I have to pay to get people's autographs. This is the top.
9: Orange and blue skies,
12: pressure,
9: baby. All right, MVP of the NBA Finals for the champion New York Knicks.
11: All right, let's get through these, guys. Yeah. World Cup Finals, bing, Sunday. Bong. Is it more likely Messi scores in the final?
12: Yeah.
11: Or LeBron mentions us again before he decides on a team?
9: Messi scores.
12: I think back to back, both of them.
9: I think we're out of LeBron's mouth and feed, right?
12: Well, you don't know what he's going to say later, so.
9: Okay. Yeah. I'll say it's more likely that Messi scores in the World Cup.
11: Okay, all right. How about this one? LeBron's still waiting.
9: The all-time goals king of the World Cup.
11: Yeah.
12: And the all-time leading scorer
9: in his final World Cup game.
11: More likely to be the bigger number. Team LeBron goes to their games over 500 this year.
12: Okay.
11: Or crying emojis in his IG story about us.
9: So he's got to be 22 games over 500.
11: 52 and 30.
9: 52 and 30
11: next year.
9: Ooh. Or crying emoji. Ooh, look at you. This is good, Chris. This is really, like, this is next level good.
12: Yeah, I want all you people to say, what does Brockman do? You get off my man's back.
11: Thank you, TJ.
12: And he can make a layup.
9: You know what? I'm going to go, LeBron's team is going to be 23.
11: Oh, yeah.
9: Games over 500. Yeah, yeah. That's what I'll do. That's where I'll go.
11: Yeah, yeah.
9: Chris, your thoughts.
11: One more. How more likely to be the higher total this year? LeBron points per game.
12: Yeah.
11: Or crying emojis in his IG story.
9: I'll go crying emojis, right? He had 21 last year, though.
12: But that's less than 22.
9: That's so, why I say I will go with crying emojis.
12: Go with
9: higher total. I'll do that. Because wherever he goes, maybe he's just going to say, I'm going to take a role in which I don't have to score as much until it's playoff time. And then I'm going to win a championship because I'm LeBron James.
12: LeBron James.
9: You want to smile at the camera in case we're on his Instagram feed again? Look as good as you can. Yeah. Chris, come on. This is for the $154 million. Okay.
14: I got named and I wasn't even here.
9: Yeah.
11: Yeah, you were in the story. What was that all about?
14: I wasn't even here.
9: He's too famous. That's What's More Likely, brought to you by Pella Windows and Doors. 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What time is it?
11: Oh, game time.
9: Well, I mean, Flavor Flav coming in here, everybody. 844-204-RICH, number to dial. 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
12: All right, we're back here on the Rich Eisen Show. It's very rare that you can know the very last date and day that you saw somebody. Okay. But I last saw this man on February 5th, 2012, because he was right in front of the NFL Network set at Super Bowl 46 between the Giants and the Patriots in Indianapolis, wearing his clock and rooting for the G-Men. Ladies and gentlemen, in the midst of She Weekend, kicking off in Las Vegas, Nevada, ladies and gentlemen, Flavor Flav here on the program.
13: Yeah, boy.
12: Good to see you.
14: Wow. Hey, yeah. Let me tell you something, man. First of all, I just want to say hello, everybody.
12: Hello.
14: And it's an honor to be here with you. You know, thanks for having me, Rich.
12: Of course.
14: You know what I'm saying? And I just want you to know, Rich, you just now hit me in the head with a brick. Because let me tell you something.
12: Yes, sir.
14: That was my first time ever going to a Super Bowl, number one. And number two, I took my godson, Rashad Walker, with me to that Super Bowl. I'll never forget it.
12: I'll never forget it.
14: When the Giants won, I got to go out on the field, and I got to I got to meet Coach Tomlin because Tomlin was the coach.
12: Coach Coughlin. We caught it on NFL Network, you know, and it was wild, man. And then, you know, obviously we got to She Weekend, and it was kind of you to zoom into Women's Sports Now on Thursday to talk about it. Here, big show for us at Rich Eisen Productions. That I'll never forget it. We're sitting on the set of NFL Network watching the game. Okay. We were in an end zone seat, and all of a sudden Michael Irvin says to me, "Is that Flavor Flav down there?" And I'm like, "Hold on a second." And then Marshall Faulk comes over and goes, "That's Flavor Flav down there." And Mariucci goes, "Why is he wearing a clock around his neck?" And I'm like, "Well, listen, take a seat. We got a story for you." And you were right there in the stands. And then you got to go on, and then all of a sudden I look up on NFL Network's postgame, and there you are hugging Tom Coughlin. It's unbelievable.
14: Yeah, that was an amazing experience, man. You know what I'm saying? And also, if I'm not mistaken, mm-hmm. I think I also had a Super Bowl commercial out that year with Elton John for Pepsi.
12: Yes, that's maybe how you got those seats, I'd imagine, along with just you being Flavor Flav.
14: I think that's probably how I got those seats. And then not only that, but then also I ended up going to the Giants parade.
12: Of course.
14: I ended up at the Giants parade, and I was corresponding for Fox 5 News. And then when the float was coming by with the players, one of the players was like, "Flav, you want to come up here?" I dropped the Fox 5 mic and jumped up on the float. And I was acting like that parade was all about me.
12: I don't blame you. The pride of Roosevelt, New York, Flavor Flav here on the Rich Eisen Show. Were you always a Giants fan growing up, Flav?
14: Oh, yes. I always was a Giants fan, but I always was a Jets fan, too, you know. Mm-hmm. One thing about me, I always favored my New York teams, whether they won or whether they lost. You know what I'm saying? But I favor the Giants. I favor the Jets. I favor the Yankees. I favor the Mets. I favor the Liberty. I favor the Bills. I favor the Islanders. And I favor the Rangers.
12: Don't forget the Knicks, your world champion New York Knickerbockers, Flavor Flav. You know?
14: That's right. And I just want to say I am glad that they did win that game in Boston. But I just want to say, if so happens that they were to lose that game in Boston, then there would have been a game 6 at Madison Square Garden. And I just want to feel proud to cross my heart and say that for game 6, Public Enemy was going to be the halftime show for game 6.
12: Is that right?
14: But we never got the opportunity to play at the Garden again. I'm glad, though. I ain't mad because I'm glad the Knicks won.
12: Okay. I understand what you're saying. That's Flavor Flav here on the Rich Eisen Show, co-founder of Public Enemy here. And I noticed you mentioned the Liberty, and you are in Vegas for what's being called She Weekend, Sports Hospitality yes. and Entertainment, celebrating and honoring elite female athletes and champions. How did this come about, Flavor Flav?
14: Well, it came about. It all started when the men and women's hockey team won gold this year. The United States Olympic men and women's hockey team, they both won gold this year. And the men got an informal invitation to the White House by President Trump. The girls didn't get that same invitation. So when Donald Trump said, "Well, I'm going to invite the girls all because, and I don't want to be impeached," the girls was like, To hell with your invitation, Trump. That's when I stepped in and I said, "Well, you know what, girls? I'll bring you girls out to Vegas and we can celebrate you guys the way you needed, that you need to be celebrated." You know, so when we put that out, it went so viral, Rich. It went so viral. People started reaching out. "Hey, how can I be part of this? How can I help?" So I want to thank MGM for stepping up. And they gave us 128 rooms, Rich. Mm. But also Delta Airlines stepped in. And they're going to fly, they're going to fly the athletes and their families in. You know what I'm saying? So I just want to give a shout out definitely. And then also Southwest too has been playing a big part with us. Sending the girls to the ESPYs. Mm. You know what I'm saying? Yeah. It's been a great venture, man.
12: Yeah, it's the U.S. bobsled and skeleton teams as well as the U.S. women's hockey team.
14: Yes, yeah. That too, Rich. Yes, I did the skeleton. I sponsored the United States Olympic bobsled skeleton team, mm-hmm. but also I did the skeleton, wow. and I liked it so much, I joined the team. So now I'm an official member of the United States Olympic skeleton team, and I go up to Park City to train.
15: What?
14: And hopefully, I'm looking forward to it, that in 2030, I can try to compete.
12: Well, Flav, I have follow-up question.
15: Wow.
14: Don't think I'm crazy at 67, but let me tell you like this.
12: Yes.
14: Number one. In the Olympics, there's no age limit
12: to
14: compete.
12: That's true.
14: Number two, I want to be known as the oldest ancient Olympian that ever was in the Olympics. and honestly, I don't think that I'm going to win a medal, but I'm going to try. You know what I'm saying? But I don't think that I'm going to win, but I want to be able to say that I did compete in the Olympics.
12: Of course.
14: And I just want to make history. You know, I just want to reinvent myself again.
12: So, growing up in New York, did you have a small sled that you would just skate down the street on? You know, is that how we got started with your skeleton career? Flavor Flav?
14: Well, honestly, to tell you the truth, back in the day, we used to go sleigh riding, and I used to ride I used to get on my belly and ride the sled down.
15: right.
14: And everything. And one day I was going down mm-hmm. the side of the hill and I stared that thing right into some sticker bushes. Oh my God. You had to see all the thorns in my face, yeah. man. Oh man.
12: Yeah.
14: It was crazy.
12: Right. Okay.
14: Yeah.
12: All right.
14: But that's, I've been doing a skeleton a long time.
12: Hey. Listen, no one can say Flavor Flav can't speak anything into existence. That is for darn sure. And I just love, by the way, the support you're getting for She Weekend. That's pretty cool, man. You know, and
14: yes, man.
12: It's very important.
14: Such tremendous support. And not only that, but everybody and they mama now is flying out here to Vegas for this thing.
12: That's awesome.
14: It's going to be an action packed weekend. I want to thank the Board of Commissions here in Las Vegas mm-hmm. and also the people of Clark County for giving me the opportunity to be able to do this for the girls here in Las Vegas. Because what we're doing has never ever been done, number one. And number two, it's never ever been done here in Las Vegas, you know, so. I want to thank them for approving my parade route. I want to thank them for coming down to give the girls the key to the strip. And I mean, I'm just so grateful. I'm just so grateful and gracious. You know what I'm saying? To the people here in Vegas for letting us put this thing on.
12: Before I let you go, Flavor Flav, TJ Jefferson of our program has a question for you. TJ?
15: And Flav, it's not even such a question. It's just like, you know, seeing Flavor Flav, the greatest hype man in the history of hip hop here on the show, just does something for a kid who grew up watching Public Enemy. And, I don't know if you remember this, Flav, but we met years ago. I used to produce Punk'd back in the day, and you punked Tyra Banks, and that was it was a very special one to me because Ashton wasn't there, so I actually got to run that punked.
12: No kidding.
15: He wasn't there. He was filming a movie. So the Tyra Banks was his name. I sat in the chair. Because Flav came to MTV. I worked at MTV.
12: Yeah.
15: And we were on our second floor and we got note that Flavor Flav is in the lobby. Me and a guy I worked with literally jumped out of our chairs and ran down the hall, down the steps to meet Flav. So I got a picture with him. And then we later with a guy named Bezo. He helped us get
14: Tyra. There you go.
15: Yeah, he helped us
14: pump
15: Tyra. But yeah, so for me, as someone who like, it takes a nation of millions, is still to me the greatest hip hop album of all time to see what you're doing past music, to see what you're doing with women's sports. It's just dope. So it wasn't a question. It was more like a statement. And I got to say congratulations, man, because it's awesome what you're doing for these women.
14: Thank
15: you. And like I said, it was really cool.
14: What's your name, DJ?
15: TJ.
12: TJ
15: Jefferson. TJ Jefferson.
12: Yeah.
14: Okay, TJ Jefferson. Hey, yo, TJ. Listen, man, thank you for that, man. Because you just brought it back for real. And I'm going to tell you something. Me having that opportunity to punk Tyra Banks was one of the greatest feelings, man. You know what I mean?
15: Yeah, because before that, you weren't really doing a lot of TV. You did the punk, and then all the reality stuff started to come after that. So we kind of thought, you know,
12: really,
15: we kind of gave Flav a little push. And then after that, everything started coming for him because he was just so awesome to get to work with him. Like I said, I knew you wouldn't remember me, but I would never forget that moment, man.
14: Well, let me tell you something to add on to your story, right? About me punking Tyra Banks, and we did it at Benihana.
15: It was a restaurant, right?
12: Okay, so what happened?
14: It was Benihana's. The Benihana.
15: What happened was?
12: What happened, Flav? What happened? Oh, he's got to get ready for the rest of the story.
14: Check this out. That was Benihana's restaurant where they had me punk Tyra Banks, right?
12: Mm-hmm.
14: Well, check this out. God had fixed it. To when I was shooting my TV show, Flavor of Love, I had to take Tyra Banks on a date.
15: Okay.
14: First of all, I never believed that I would be taking Tyra Banks on a date.
12: Yeah.
14: You know, come on, man. I mean, I went and punked the lady, and it was a great feeling. I got to take Tyra Banks on a date. And guess where I took Tyra Banks on a date to?
12: Tell me it's Benihana.
14: The same Benihana.
12: Now, did she then say you were just getting punked by going on a date with her? Did that happen?
14: Yeah, I took her to that same Benihana. And not only that, and we sat at the same exact table that I punked her at. I love Tyra, man. Yeah.
12: TV
14: man.
12: Days.
14: I just wanted to just tell you that story, TJ.
15: That's amazing.
12: Pretty cool. Hey, Flav, thanks for the time here. We know what time it is, as always, whenever you're here.
14: Rich.
12: She Weekend, kicking off, throughout the entire, weekend in Las Vegas, Nevada. It's already been going on with a parade on Thursday night. Appreciate you, coming on here and on Women's Sports Now, and back to back days, Flav. I really appreciate it.
14: And don't forget, we got the performances too.
12: That's right.
14: You know what I'm saying? Me and my partner, Chuck D, Public Enemy, we're going to perform. And then also later on that night, I have my boy Montel Jordan. He's going to come out and perform This Is How We Do It. Also, I got my boy Too Short. He's going to come through. And also, I found this young lady who's an incredible electric violinist.
12: Oh.
14: And her name is Mia.
12: Fantastic.
14: Oh, my God. We're going to have her perform, too, also, as well.
12: She Weekend.
14: So, the action-packed night.
12: Outstanding.
14: On the record.
12: Flav, it's great to see you here. Next time, I'd love to have you here in studio. We'll chop it up.
14: Okay, let's do it, man. Have me. Let's go. Thank you for having me, Rich.
12: Awesome.
15: Yeah, boy. Yeah, boy.
12: Flavor Flav here on the Rich Eisen Show. Fantastic. Fun stuff. Wanted to let you know before we take a break, you hit the music too early, Mike.
15: Sorry, yes, that was...
12: No, it's all right, Just gotta listen during the interviews. 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All right, now hit it, Mike.
15: Now I can hit the music, Rich. Sorry about that. I got a little excited.
12: I understand.
16: Hey.
12: Sometimes you don't know what time it is. All right. We're back on the Rich Eisen Show, 844-204-RICH. Eric Braden's going to join us, hour three.
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0: 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If you're on hold, stay on hold. We'll take your calls in the third hour. Eric Braeden, the Emmy Award-winning actor who plays Victor Newman, is sitting right now in our green room with T.J. Jefferson. T.J.'s off the set right now.
1: Yeah. Okay.
0: Because he is showing him clips of famous moments in sports movies that we are going to ask Eric to reenact as Victor Newman, set to that music. That, you know, that's as close as we can get to the Young and the Restless.
1: It's perfect. Okay?
0: So, that's why TJ's off the set.
1: Love it.
0: That said, we're still going to press on with the, matter of the show. Earlier on, we started the show with the top five athletes I most want Chris to insult next.
1: Okay.
0: Potentially to wind up on their social feeds to help our programs reach. Not that we need the help, but it would, you know, it doesn't hurt.
1: Okay.
0: After LeBron popped your hot take on 154 million person platform, okay. His.
1: Yeah,
0: all right. So here we go. Chris Brockman, number five on my list, was Patrick Mahomes. Do you care to insult him right now, please?
1: No, I don't. Again, for the record, I don't want to do any of this.
0: Okay.
1: Please don't aggregate me.
0: Uh-oh.
1: I don't believe any of these.
2: You see?
0: Wow.
1: I don't want beef with these people.
0: Okay. So what would your insult be?
1: Patrick Mahomes has already played in his last Super Bowl.
0: Okay. Do you want to add as to why, or just you're just going to throw it out there?
1: Nope, we're just going to leave.
0: Okay, we're going to throw it out. Stay very good. Patrick, at Brock Shady, if you're putting on Instagram.
1: Come on.
3: He'll get handled when he gets handled.
0: Number four. I know this one. This is easy. This is the lowest of the low-hanging fruit for you.
1: Yeah.
0: Insulting Shohei Ohtani. Go for it.
1: Right. So I'm just going to replay what I said from the May 12th Overreaction Monday. Enough with the pitching sideshow. Ohtani needs to go back to hitting only, or the Dodgers will not make the NLCS. Oh. Now, he's going to win. His ERA has doubled since this take.
0: Well, but for the hot minute, three, four starts after it, he was Cy Young worthy and hit basically 500, which was a great run for Ohtani.
1: Maybe I inspired him.
0: Actually give him a little motivation, which is what LeBron says your take is going to give him. All right, number three on the list. This is good.
1: Okay.
0: Kevin Durant.
1: Okay.
0: Go ahead and insult him because this may wind up. He's a professional clap backer.
1: Yeah. I needed TJ for this one, but
0: okay.
1: If KD had just stayed with the Warriors, we'd be talking about him as a top 10 player all time.
0: And we're not talking about him right now.
1: No, he's not in the top 10.
0: But if he'd stayed with the Warriors.
1: Stayed with the Warriors, ridden it out. Who knows? Maybe they have many more championships.
0: Right.
1: He wins MVPs again. Top 10 all time.
0: Okay.
1: Maybe higher.
0: Very good.
1: Maybe top five.
0: Number two on the list, your toughest one yet.
1: Okay.
0: But he's got a lot of followers. So if you really do this right, Chris, it would help the program.
4: I plead the fifth.
0: If this winds up on Tom Brady's socials, go for it.
1: So you saw earlier this week, Chris Sims said that Tom Brady was the ninth best quarterback in his prime.
0: Mm-hmm.
1: An outrageous take. Let's go to Tom Brady's current job. Tom Brady isn't even a top nine football announcer.
0: Wow. Chris. Really?
1: I don't believe any of these.

0: Okay. You want to smile for the camera then, at least? Would you?
1: Sure.
0: All right.
1: All right.
0: And then number one is Ronaldo.
1: Ronaldo. I mean,
0: this
1: yeah.
0: is, he's got almost 3/4 of a billion followers.
1: One of the greatest soccer players we've ever
0: work.
1: Seen.
0: Make this work, man. Oh. This can wind up in front of people and in places you've never been.
1: Portugal would have went further in this year's World Cup if Ronaldo wasn't even on the team.
0: That's it. If he didn't even show up.
1: Forget
0: him bracing it.
1: They could have been playing this weekend.
0: Yeah, man. What's with his eyebrows, too?
1: Come on.
0: Cares more about the way his eyebrows look than his game, right?
1: Cares more about his own personal goal. Yeah, you know what I'm saying?
0: Well, the one more is one. You just keep going at LeBron.
1: Okay, ready?
0: You got one?
1: I have one for LeBron.
0: Okay.
2: All right, we'll get one more.
0: What do you got?
1: LeBron is in his MJ on the Wizards era.
0: Wow. Wow. So you looped in slagging on LeBron and Michael Jordan together. Now that's, even LeBron has got to realize that's a double double. That's like almost a triple double.
1: Yeah.
0: You know what I mean?
1: 4x4. I think
0: that's a heck of a double double.
1: I think that's goat stuff too. You know what I mean? So.
0: Oh yeah. I mean, the whole argument is MJ or LeBron and you just slagged them both.
1: Put it together.
0: I mean. Well done, Chris.
3: Oh, Chris.
0: That's why you are who you are. That's why you wound up on LeBron's feet to begin with.
1: Thank you.
0: Earning 22 emojis. 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
16: Chris saying on this show that LeBron joins the Miami Heat, have fun in the play-in tournament, and that we should all begin to ready ourselves for LeBron to be a non-factor this season.
15: Earlier on the show, NFL Network insider Tom Pelissero, Rock and Roll Hall of Fame musician Flavor Flav. Coming up, Emmy Award-winning actor Eric Braeden. And now, it's Rich Eisen.
16: Hour number three of the Rich Eisen Show is on the air. First 2 hours, Tom Pelissero and Flava Flav. Two names you just don't hear in the same sentence. I'll do you one better. Eric Braeden, the man who plays Victor Newman, as he has for decades on The Young and the Restless, which just got the most daytime nominations, 8 Emmy nominations, 18 of them.
18: Woo!
16: Including, Eric for, once again, best actor, in a daytime drama. And, it's been the number one daytime drama series, and it's premiered back in 1973.
18: Wow.
16: On CBS. And so, Eric's gonna come on out. He wants to talk World Cup soccer. He's a guy who's played, he's a former pro soccer player. He wants to talk a lot of soccer. And then if you recall last time he was here, we had him read, dramatic renditions of, real coach rants.
18: Last two times
16: we had him do that. This time we're going to switch it up and have him read, renditions of famous sports movie quotes and speeches as Victor Newman. And again, you've got the music, right?
19: Yeah.
16: So there's a dramatic music. So that's coming up. I wouldn't miss it. It's going to be a lot of fun.
1: He also has a connection to us here. You know, his son Christian is the writer-director of the Den of Thieves movies.
16: That's right.
1: He had a lot to say about O'Shea in the back, so.
16: And if I'm not mistaken, he said last time one of his O'Shea good friends is Stephen A. Smith, right? Didn't he say
1: that
16: once?
1: I think he may have mentioned.
16: Okay. So, bottom line is don't go anywhere.
1: Victor Newman, folks.
16: Let's go to the state of Texas for a couple of our favorites. Let's start out in West Texas, El Paso's Manny. What's going on, Manny?
17: Manny.
19: Buenos dias, amigos, man. Calling in always gives me mucho, mucho joy.
16: Thank you.
19: Manny, just for the second time, introducing Mr. and Mrs. Christopher Brockman. That's awesome, man. Congratulations on that.
20: Thanks, Manny. Appreciate that, man.
19: Okay, so, sir, I heard your story on Monday about your feel-good story of the American Century Classic. I have a pretty good feel-good story, too. Ted Lasso, I saw the interview with Phil Dunster, and it automatically goes, Dana Rojas is everyone's favorite character, some of them. Dana Rojas, Crystal Fernandez, is officially a pro soccer player.
16: Yeah, I saw that.
19: He had gotten injured, and now he signed, as of last Saturday, played his first game as a professional player for the El Paso Locomotive. He's a local boy here in town. And it reminds me of another story. A long time ago, our El Paso Sun Kings minor league baseball team had a young guy named Kurt Russell, who if he didn't get hurt tearing his rotator cuff, would have made it for the pros playing for the California Angels. Hmm. So if he had not gotten hurt, we would be saying Snake Plissken is someone else. So now,
16: yes,
19: my question to you, sir.
16: Okay.
19: With all due respect, Mr. Eisen, what's more likely?
16: Uh-oh.
19: A golf score that you're proud of, that you want to frame the scorecard, or kicking a soccer ball with a spin on it to hit the top right corner?
16: Oh, my God.
19: Of the goal.
16: Top anyway, right
19: guys,
16: corner.
19: I okay, love
16: thank
19: show.
16: You, man.
19: Great show. We have Flavor Flay. We have Victor Newman. We have Tom Pelissero. I love being the show. You like to give away joy for free, sir. Thank you very much.
16: Yeah, you know, that's easy. A golf card that I can frame and be proud of. I can break 90 on good courses if I'm locked in and, you know, feeling good and whatever. No, I can do that. Not the pressure of like, if I miss one shot, I'm going to double on the hole. I'm going to get the 2 points I can't get. I mean, that's the intensity of the American Century, by the way, championship. That's the intensity of it. If I go out there and I'm like, oh, if I double, okay, I'll just move on to the next hole.
21: Right.
16: Which I should have that same mentality there. It's just very difficult to figure that out. But I mean, he said top right to bend it in, which means I'd have to start on the outside of the goal and then wind up in there.
21: Right.
16: Or figure out how to kick it from the outside of my foot to get that spin. That is just not happening. Not happening. So I at least can admit that. All right, now let's go to our friend in San Antonio. Would I take I-10 to get there from El Paso, Jimmy? Is that how I'd do it?
22: What are you asking me?
1: Good job, Jimmy.
16: All right, very good. Exactly. All right, what's going on? I didn't mean to start off with a question for you, but you have the floor, Jimmy. Go for it.
22: Hey, shout out to T-Bone. How's T-Bone doing in Carl? Is he going to hit more World Cup bets without knowing anything about the sport?
16: Yeah, probably.
21: Probably.
22: So I've been watching the World Cup a lot, but that's not on my rundown today.
16: What's on your rundown?
22: So, first I have to congratulate Brockman. Smart move, signing the prenup. Congratulations, sir.
16: Good one.
21: The what now?
16: No.
22: You signed the prenup, right?
21: Yeah.
22: Okay, yeah, smart move. Congratulations.
1: I didn't even think about that. Yeah. Probably should have had that. I mean, Sarah Tiana is like, you know, she's becoming bigger and bigger in this industry. So good point, Jimmy.
23: You should be asking Sarah this question.
22: All right, okay.
16: No, you shouldn't.
23: Did she make it? I'm on.
1: All right, that's moving on.
22: Let me move forward
16: yeah,
22: so we don't derail this.
16: Term it, Jimmy.
22: Lord.
16: Yeah.
22: All right, I'm going to talk LeBron, Spurs, and Knicks. First, we'll get the Knicks out of the way. Al in Dallas, Alejandro, you quoted when you and Rich were all drooling over your championship that the Knicks dominated. Yeah, you should have said dominated the Eastern Conference. They did not dominate the Spurs. Mm-hmm. I just wanted to correct you, sir, out of respect.
16: No. It's okay, Jimmy. Just once again reminding you how long an NBA game is. But I don't mean to.
22: Oh, so you want extra time now?
16: No. Just how long games last 48 minutes in the NBA.
22: 16-point differential in five games. Okay. 16 points over five games. That's not dominant.
16: Jimmy, you can't like all of these memes of all of these World Cup memes of when teams blow it. That they're showing Victor Wembanyama pointing to his head saying that was the moment when, you know, Egypt was up 2-0. That was the, you know, yada, yada, yada. But I don't mean to denigrate. You're the one who brought the Knicks up, but go for it. What else you got, Jimmy?
22: Finally, now Spurs and LeBron. Wemby signing the contract that he signed saved over $53 million. We signed the biggest offseason signing is Billy Donovan. That is huge for the Spurs.
16: I saw that.
22: And the reason nobody mentions LeBron coming to San Antonio playing with Wemby, Billy Donovan, and Mitrovic, our head coach, is because that scares the hell out of the league.
16: Mitrovic. It's a good one. I like that one. I hadn't heard that one. I guess they.
22: Yeah, you did. I said it before on your show. You just weren't listening.
16: Maybe guilty as charged right there. All right, Jimmy. Take care, buddy. Thanks.
0: Bye, all brother.
16: Jimmy in San Antonio going down the whole list right there. I think you do take I-10 to go from El Paso to San Antonio. Not that I know my Texas geography like the back of my hand, but I believe.
0: I'll confirm.
16: But it's the same I-10 that's out here that you can take.
3: It goes all the way.
16: Isn't it? Yeah, it goes all the way, coast to coast. Life is a highway.
3: Remember, the even numbers go east-west.
16: Thank you. I know that. Thank you very much. All right. I've got a four downs, everybody.
17: It is I-10.
16: Thank you, sir. Appreciate that. I've got a four downs.
17: 9-hour drive.
16: Okay. I've got a four downs, everybody. You know, we're going, pick by pick or order by order for the draft order, down the list to get to all 32 teams at some point. We're going to end up having to bleed into the second round because not everyone had a first round pick. Anyway, long story short, we've been doing it all week and I'll be doing it every single time I'm in the chair all the way up until kickoff of the season. It's now time for four downs number five, which means it's time for the New York Football Giants four downs presented by LinkedIn.
20: Four downs with Rich.
24: Here we go. What is up?
16: All right, everybody. Four downs with Rich presented by LinkedIn for the New York Giants. I do believe first down has been called, so let's get right down to it. Will Jackson Dart take care of himself better? Period. End of story. I do believe John Harbaugh has sat him down and explained to him that you're the quarterback of the Big Blue, not the quarterback in the Big Blue tent. This is a very important distinction. And him last year get the podium saying, you know, it's the way I've always played. This is the way I'm always going to play. And it's just like, dude, really? And then he came out this year and he sounded a lot more understanding of sliding, and you can still be aggressive and you could still be a guy who uses your legs. And that's an important part of what makes you great. If you can get to that greatness level. And he did seem to have a better understanding of it, but the bottom line is if you want to be great, you've got to be out there. And will he take care of himself better? Are we going to see these moments where he's blown up on the sidelines like he was against New England last year? I'll never forget that. Was that Christian Ellis, right? On the side. I'll never forget that one because he'd already been blown up several times and he did it again.
0: Yeah.
16: That's first down. As for second down. The injuries that we're talking about, obviously Dart had some unavailable moments, but second down is, do Malik Nabers and Cam Scadaboo look like themselves again? And if so, when? Well, Nabers coming back from the knee, and Skatitibo, as you know, our friend Mr. Garvey called it here on the program, coming back from that leg shattering. And when Cam was on this program a couple of months ago, he said he was on track for being back. And Malik Nabers, what you're always hearing about, this, that, the other thing,
17: cleanups,
16: that it didn't go completely, you know, without issue repairing that knee. Because, hey, man, you look at the depth chart for the Giants, and there's some throwbacks. Odell's there, which I saw him in New York City as well.
0: Interesting.
16: Yeah, it was good to see Odell in New York when I was there.
0: Is he dancing?
16: I did not see him dancing, but we did hug it out.
0: Oh, no.
16: Yes.
1: What kind of club was this?
16: It was not a club. And so it was good to see Odell. And I also saw at that affair in New York as well, Juju Smith-Schuster, who's a Giant as well.
1: Juju on the beat.
16: By the way, introducing Juju Smith-Schuster to Susie Schuster was outstanding.
3: It
16: was like a doctor. It was an Uma Oprah moment. Susie Schuster, Juju Smith-Schuster. Schuster, Susie Schuster.
1: They're like, are we cousins?
16: But anyway, my point is, Malik Nabers is the clear number one if he's healthy, and Cam Scatitibo is the clear number one if he's healthy. I mean, Tyrone Tracy's there still, and, you know, Devin Singletary's still there still. And
0: weapons.
16: I got it, but these two are, let's see what we got. Number three, third down here. Can the defense improve without Sexy Dexy? Now, listen, I know Dexter Lawrence was having an off year last year. But he's still Dexter Lawrence. I don't think he's completely having diminished returns. We'll see what happens in Cincinnati. But man, oh man. I mean, you take Dexter Lawrence out of the middle. That's one thing. And, you know, you take a look at who they have, the New York Giants, at that position, moving forward. And the one name that jumps off the page at me is Tremaine Edmonds. They added him at the right inside linebacker. And you know how they listed at the left inside linebacker is a guy named Arvell Reese.
0: Ooh.
16: Now, if you're getting if these guys are going to play anywhere remotely inside, that's one thing. But you've got Abdul Carter, Brian Burns, Arvell Reese. You also have Kayvon Thibodeau at some point. DJ Reader is a guy that's going to be a nose tackle that you're going to be talking about. This defense, they're boy, I mean, you look at Edmonds and Reese.
0: Yeah, it's gonna be fun.
16: Those are big dudes, and how the defense is being remade and looking with also Burns and Thibodeau and Abdul Carter in year two. That's a shrug emoji. Can they be better? We'll see. And fourth down.
20: Fourth down.
16: How will John Harbaugh remake the Giants in his own image? The Giants have never had, by the way, a coach who takes over for them already has a Super Bowl ring. He's the first. Nobody's ever come in and said, I've got one already. Because as you know, Parcells won him while there.
3: Yeah.
16: Coughlin won it while there. They didn't have it walking in. This guy does. And the way that he showed up, remember it took a while for T's to be crossed and I's to get dotted. Everybody's saying it's because he's been given different powers or sway or say that the Maras and the Tishes have not told a coach, you got it. I mean, a remaking from everything probably in ways that we don't even know from the outside of the building. And how does that manifest itself? And then obviously the conversation about what was going down with Jackson Dart and Abdul Carter about a Jackson Dart local appearance. And how that, you know, created potentially a split, a stir. We'll see if that really means anything of the season. But how does John Harbaugh get everyone to play on the same page? And how does John Harbaugh remake the Giants in his image? Because I'll tell you what, man, Giant fans are like, okay, we've got John Harbaugh now in a way that Ravens fans had, I guess, gotten a little bit tired of. Or over? Well, not in this spot. G-Men fans are like, we've got an adult in the room, not like Daboll wasn't or others weren't. But Daboll, it was his first time at it as a head coach. Joe Judge, Pat Shurmur, right? You know what I'm saying? I could keep going back till Coughlin left. They got a bona fide Super Bowl winning, longtime tenured head coach taken over in a way that the Giants have never seen one. How does that work? And does that mean more wins? Does he plus him up? Because his brother certainly pluses teams up when he goes somewhere new. And John hasn't gone somewhere new in a long time.
3: Right.
16: And this is someplace new is blue. Big Blue, and they've been that way for decades, doing it in a certain way. I mean, the Maras have the guys, I shouldn't say that, the guy. Wellington Mara's nickname is on the damn football. And that's my four downs on the New York Giants coming into this season. 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Victor Newman himself. Eric Braeden is back on the Rich Eisen Show. 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

0: you can only reach a certain level.
1: Well, trust me, as somebody who started tennis late, I can agree with that. The radio audience has just returned. The man who plays Victor Newman on The Young and the Restless, having just received an Emmy nomination himself, one of 18 for the most daytime Emmy nominations for Young and the Restless. Eric Braden is here back on the program, and it is great to see you, sir.
0: Nice to see you.
1: I said to you in the back, have you been watching World Cup? And you looked at me like I'd grown three heads. You're locked in on this thing, right?
0: You know, I'm coming down from it slowly.
1: Right?
0: It's an addiction.
1: It is an addiction.
2: Yeah.
0: I'm slowly coming down from it. So now I don't really care about who wins on Sunday.
1: Why? Why?
0: I respect both teams.
1: Okay.
0: Enormously.
1: Okay.
0: And part of me wishes that Messi will win it one more time.
1: Right.
0: Because that's the last time we see him in a World Cup.
1: I agree.
0: On the other hand, Spain is a fantastic team. Spain is the most disciplined team I've seen play. But that has to do with the fact that they all play for Barcelona. Most of them.
1: Right.
0: So they play with each other all year long.
1: Doesn't Messi, though?
0: They attack. Well, he... Yes.
1: Yes, right.
0: But he's not Miami.
1: Thank you. Right.
0: But the point is that Spain is a team. I mean, they attack as a team.
1: Mm-hmm.
0: They defend as a team. One of their players loses the ball. The others, three or four, come right away.
1: They look like an organism. Right? And certainly against France after they got that penalty kick to go at 1-0.
0: And I thought the French would win.
1: Me too.
0: Because they have these three brilliant forwards. Mbappe and Dembele and Ulysse.
1: Mm-hmm.
0: Fantastic forwards. I compare them to the three tenors.
1: Mm-hmm.
0: The three tenors,
1: mm-hmm.
0: you know?
1: Yes, of course.
0: And brilliant players. But it's a team sport.
1: Mm-hmm.
0: And the discipline is far more important.
1: So you think Spain's going to beat Argentina on Sunday?
0: I think so.
1: No kidding.
0: Yeah.
1: Well,
0: but with Messi, you don't know.
1: That cross that Messi sent into the box in a game they had just equalized because he had set up his teammate in a more conventional manner.
0: Right.
1: By absorbing the defense to him and then hitting it to his guy to score from distance. That cross,
0: right.
1: I've watched, has to be at least 50 times over, right?
0: Right. But let me tell you what happened.
1: Please.
0: The English defense covered him very well.
1: Mm-hmm.
0: For about 85 minutes. Very well. He's extraordinary.
1: Right.
0: But then he moved to the right wing.
1: Mm-hmm.
0: He stayed there. Ostensibly unobserved. And how they did not see that.
1: Right.
0: You don't leave a guy like Messi alone ever.
1: Right.
0: Ever. When I coached and played, always made sure that the best player on the other team, you covered him with one of your worst players, but who was well conditioned. You say, stay with him for the entire 90 minutes or 115 minutes or whatever. But you stay with him, and nothing but that. It drives those players nuts,
1: mm-hmm.
0: the brilliant players. Even Messi doesn't like it at all. You stay with him. Wherever he goes, stay with him. They didn't do that, and I don't understand that. I must say, for the first time, I kind of felt for the Brits. And, you know, I'm from Germany, so...
1: Yes, I know.
0: We have a known... not very warm feelings for each other.
1: Yes.
0: But in this case, I felt for them.
1: Well, what do you think of the German national team that has been struggling in...
0: The German national team has sucked. Simple as it is. They have a coach who should not be coaching on that level.
1: Mm-hmm.
0: He's Nagelsmann. I call him Hampelmann, which would...
1: Mm-hmm.
0: It's a pejorative term.
1: Yes,
0: and should not ever have coached the German team. Their mistake, very simple tactical mistake.
1: Yes.
0: They forgot to attack over the wings. When you attack over the wings, mm-hmm. you open up their defense. Only Barcelona, with Messi, Iniesta, and those people, could attack through the middle. Because they're brilliant at very short passes.
1: Mm-hmm.
0: Brilliant. No one else is. So the Germans try to imitate that. So we have a right wing on the German team called Zahner, very good player. But when he gets the ball in the right wing, you want him to go down to the touchline,
1: mm-hmm.
0: right?
1: Mm-hmm.
0: The goal line. He always turned inside, wanted to show off how good he was. He got stuck. It's how a coach cannot see that immediately.
1: Yes.
0: You use as many open spaces in soccer as you can. you open up their defense by playing the wings and going down to the touchline, which allows you then, as Messi did, to pass the ball right in front of the goalie or diagonally back. Because when you play defense, as I have for many years, you go back with a guy who runs all the way to the goal line, right?
1: Yes.
0: And then you become confused. Who do I cover? Who is behind me? Who is 5-10 feet behind me who is not covered? Do you understand?
1: Yes,
0: it's
1: sir.
0: That moment of confusion. It's all you need. A diagonal pass back, boom.
1: Didn't work out for you guys otherwise. But no. So when you said, you know, you don't really have a rooting interest now, was that because Germany was out? Were you rooting for another
0: side? I was rooting for Germany and for the U.S.
1: And for the U.S.?
0: Big time for the U.S.
1: Okay.
0: I've been here for over 60 years, been involved in soccer, won the U.S. Championship, the Open Cup.
1: In 1972?
0: 1973.
1: 73.
0: The team called the Maccabees, and I was the token German on a Jewish team.
1: Mm-hmm.
0: And we had
1: look at you.
0: Ethiopian national players and Brazilians, Argentinians, and 7 Israelis from the Israeli First Division.
1: And so you were a defenseman?
0: I played right fullback.
1: Right fullback.
0: Yeah.
1: Okay. Do you still have that trophy?
0: Not somewhere? Too many people got by.
1: Okay.
0: No.
1: You don't have that trophy anywhere?
0: What?
1: You don't have that trophy anywhere? Where's that trophy?
0: Only on a picture.
1: Okay.
0: Everything burned down in the Palisades fire.
1: No kidding. Yeah. I'm sorry to hear that. So this is your experience having played soccer or football.
0: Right.
1: What do you think of the U.S. men's national team?
0: I thought they were very good this year.
1: Mm-hmm.
0: I thought they had a chance. And I personally will tell you, mm-hmm. as a player, they're all very right. They knew when that call came in from a certain gentleman to another gentleman mm-hmm. called Infantino to reverse the red card.
1: Mm-hmm.
0: The players knew, had they won that game, they would have forever been attached to the moniker of having rigged the game. The leader of the country rigged the game for them.
1: Mm-hmm.
0: They knew that going into the game. I swear to you, they may not have said anything, but that influenced them very negatively.
1: So if they had just let Balogun be bygones, if you will, for against Belgium, you think there would have been a different result?
0: Would have a different result. By the way, that was not a red card. That is true.
1: Mm-hmm.
0: Under no circumstances was that a red card. Any player knows that immediately.
1: Right.
0: There was no intentionality. It happened.
1: Right.
0: But then the call afterwards. I mean, obviously that smacks of interference on the highest level. Really.
1: Yeah.
0: So it hasn't been talked about enough. But that, as far as I'm concerned, is the reason that the American team lost as they lost.
1: Do you think they should keep the same manager if they could? Keep Pochettino? Do you like that idea, Eric?
0: Yeah, he's a good manager, I think, you know. I don't know him, obviously, personally. But he has a good track record. I think he's a good man. I don't know that. Right. Players can tell you.
1: Okay. Let's have some fun. We do this with you every single time, and you're kind enough to channel Victor Newman for us here on the show. We've done this before with you, reading off various coach rant transcripts as Victor Newman. This time around, though, we'd like to switch it up and have you deliver renditions of famous sports movie moments and speeches as Victor Newman.
0: Well, let me do it as Victor Newman.
1: Yes, please. That's
0: because
1: the idea.
0: I honor the actors too much who did this in the films.
1: Understood.
0: I don't want to imitate them.
1: Well, certainly since the first one up is Tom Hanks. I've got this card.
0: Tom Hanks.
1: As
0: a wonderful actor.
1: Yes, in A League of Their Own. Do you play the music for our friend Eric Braden here?
0: Now, this is a baseball coach?
1: He plays a baseball coach in a movie called A League of Their Own, and one of his players is caught crying, leading to this famous moment as delivered to you now by Eric Braden as Victor Newman.
0: Wait a minute. Are you crying? Are you crying? I said, are you crying? There is no crying. You got that? There is no crying in baseball. No, you zip it. You zip it, Doris. Rogers Hornsby was my manager. And that was when my parents drove all the way from down from Michigan to see me play the damn game. And did I cry? No. No. You know why? Because there's no crying in baseball. You got that? There's no crying in baseball. Doris, no crying.
2: Oh, it's so good.
1: Well done. That's why you're Emmy nominated. That's why you've been at this for a long time, sir. All right, we've got another one now. We're going to switch gears a little bit. This one is from Caddyshack.
3: Okay.
1: Ted Knight, Ted the actor.
0: I knew Ted.
1: Playing, oh, you did?
0: Oh, yeah.
1: You knew Ted Knight?
0: I knew Ted Knight.
1: Okay, fantastic.
0: What a wonderful guy, and wonderful.
1: I loved him as Judge Smales.
0: I did the Mary Tyler Moore Show.
1: Oh, you did?
0: Yes.
1: Okay.
0: As a guest actor.
1: Okay.
0: Played a very, very arrogant critic.
1: Ah.
0: Yeah.
1: So you've already performed with Ted Knight, and now I'd like you to channel Victor Newman to be Ted Knight's Judge Smales as he is christening his boat. You have the floor.
0: You know, it's easy to grin when your ship comes in and you've got the stock market beat. But the man worthwhile is the man who can smile when his shorts are too tight in the seat. Okay, Pookie? Do the honors.
1: Eric Braden.
4: Okay, Pookie.
1: Got two more.
2: Oh, man.
1: Two more. Good. Here you go, sir.
0: Who's this?
1: This is Al Pacino's rendition of a football coach. In Any Given Sunday, this is a very famous speech he delivers to his team before a big contest. This is now the famous Any Given Sunday speech as delivered by Eric Braden as Victor.
0: What was it? Was it The Last Tango, that wonderful film?
1: It could have been. Well, that was...
0: What was the film called?
1: It's called Any Given Sunday.
0: No. What was the film called? We did the tango, the dance.
5: Woman.
1: Hoo-ah.
5: Yeah. Is that a
0: fantastic.
5: Woman?
1: Yes, agreed.
0: Fantastic performance.
1: Absolutely.
0: Anyway.
1: Here's the music. Go for it.
0: You know, this team, we fight for that inch. On this team, we tear ourselves and everybody. We claw with our fingernails for that inch. Because we know. When we add up all those inches, that's going to make the difference, okay? Between winning and losing, between living and dying, that's a team. Gentlemen, and either we heal now as a team, or we will die as individuals. How's that? That's football, guys. That's all it is. Now, what you gonna do?
1: Well done, sir. Well done. The ad-libbing is something. It's all good. We're gonna finish up strong. Here's your last one.
0: I'm known for ad-libbing.
1: This is a famous speech.
0: Because some of the dialogue they give you. I said, who the hell wrote this? Anyway.
1: Well, that's the restless part, I guess. All right, here we go.
0: This is a
1: very famous speech by an individual named Patches O'Houlihan from the movie Dodgeball. He's trying to teach his charges how to dodge a ball. Ladies and gentlemen, Eric Braden as Victor Newman as Rip Torn's Patches O'Houlihan. Go for it.
0: If you're going to try to learn to be true dodgeballers, then you've got to learn the 5 D's of dodgeball. Dodge, duck, dip, dive, and then dodge. Okay? If you master the 5 D's, no amount of balls on earth can hit you. All right? Telling you. That's what this sack of wrenches is for. If you can dodge a wrench, you can dodge a ball.
1: Sir, I'm glad you dodged that ad lib. If I may say so, on behalf of our God. Disney Plus viewers, you are priceless, sir.
3: Oh, amazing!
0: Josh, it's always a pleasure to come here.
1: Sir.
0: You know, this morning it took 10 minutes.
1: Is that it?
0: No traffic in the 405.
1: Fantastic! Ooh. It was as if it was meant to be.
0: Yes, of course,
1: meant to be.
0: I knew, you know. Made the airwaves that I was going down the 405. They said, clear it for Victor Newman. And that's what happened.
3: Move, get out of the way.
1: Congrats on another daytime nomination for you,
0: Thank
1: sir.
0: You.
1: May it result in another Emmy win for you.
0: Thank you.
1: And
0: I appreciate it a lot.
1: And come back anytime.
0: Anytime.
1: Spain, what's the final? Give me the final score. Spain over Argentina by the score of...
0: 2-1.
1: Is it in regular time?
0: I doubt that.
1: Okay, so it's in stoppage time.
0: In stoppage time, hopefully after penalties.
1: Okay, well, so I guess we go regular time, stoppage time, extra time, That's penalties. Right. So
0: in the old days when I played,
1: yes, sir.
0: We had 2 stoppage times. Now there's 1 hour overtime.
1: So were you in the golden goal era? Did you play golden goal? Where if it was an extra time and the goal would just end it on the spot?
0: No. Yes, okay. At that time it was.
1: Right, they don't. I used to
0: kick all the penalties for the Maccabees. Didn't miss a penalty for 5 years.
1: What was your?
0: Well, it's when I see some of the great players come and stutter step and that's all ball.
1: I don't understand.
0: Bang the ball.
1: I don't understand.
0: Bang it.
1: Stutter step.
0: You run at it. If I were had a ball here, I would show you.
1: Mm-hmm.
0: You put spin on it.
1: Yeah.
0: But hit it hard.
1: Mm-hmm.
0: I told the goalie, I said, that corner. That already confused him. So I said, that corner, brother, right there. And then you take a good run and boom, you bang it.
1: Yeah.
0: And even if it gets a hand on it, it's too strong.
1: Eric Braden here, everybody.
3: Epic performance.
1: Epic. Yes. As always, right here on the Rich Eisen Show. We're back to wrap things up in just a matter of moments on this Friday.
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0: 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We had Eric Braden saying Pookie do the honor. Oh, and by the way, for I do believe you're not in charge of the button anymore.
1: No, dumb button. I would have.
0: So the folks at ESPN Radio got a couple of the S bombs, F bombs.
2: Yeah.
0: For those who were might have been watching on Disney Plus with some kids or whatever, our apologies. Eric Braden is just out of him to give.
2: Yeah.
1: And I double checked to make sure
0: you put the word slop.
1: Yeah, I definitely took the words out.
0: Okay. So. Very good. Fun stuff. Let's go to Joey in Bakersfield, California.
3: Joey.
0: What's up, Joey?
4: How you doing?
0: Oh, how you doing? Well, wait a minute.
4: How you doing?
0: Joey, you're not from Bakersfield, are you?
4: Remember me last year when I came on here predicting the Niner schedule?
0: What'd you do?
4: No. You guys made me say, how you doing?
0: Okay, very good. All right, Joey. What's going on? You want to do it again?
4: Predict the Niner schedule this year?
0: Woo. All right, let's do it.
4: You guys still do that?
0: We do it.
1: The number one thing
0: question
1: we got
0: is
1: here.
0: You're going to do it. I just got to find it.
1: Besides slagging on LeBron, this is what we're going for.
0: Better setup here.
2: Come on, TJ.
4: And you guys are awesome.
0: I'm actually missing the page.
4: Great work, man.
0: All right, here we go. I'm going to have to write it down in a book, and then we'll do it again. Give me the music. What happens against the Rams to start the season, Joey?
4: Loss.
0: What happens then when you take on Miami at home?
4: Win.
0: What happens next when you got Arizona at home?
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0: Now you're 2-1 taking on Denver at home.
4: Loss.
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0: 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Now you're taking on Minnesota in Mexico City as the home team.
4: Loss.
0: Ooh, okay. That was a plot twist there. 6-4 now. Home for Seattle.
4: Win.
0: 7-4 at the Giants.
4: Loss.
0: Okay. 7-5 home for the Rams.
4: Win.
0: 8-5 at the Chargers on a Thursday night.
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4: Win.
0: 10-5 at Arizona.
4: Win.
0: 11-5. Joey, in Bakersfield, California.
1: He's reasonable there.
4: Predict the Super Bowl?
0: Sure.
4: Ooh. Rams and Chargers. SoFi.
0: Ooh. My goodness.
4: The Chargers win on a Alec Ingold flea flicker to Matlock.
0: Okay. Thank you. Joey and Baker.
1: That's what I'm talking about. I like that.
0: And the weird thing is Matlock is Andy Griffith. That's the Matlock he's referring to. Now that would be really weird. Like, what's it? Wait a minute. Andy Griffith is still here with us? What is happening?
2: He's not. Yeah.
0: What a week, man. Eric Braden as Judge Smales and Patches O'Houlihan to wrap up a week in which LeBron James is saying you're going to motivate him wherever he goes, Chris.
2: That's what I'm saying.
0: You know what I mean?
1: Hello. I don't know why.
0: Oh, it's a great drop, Dan.
2: It's great.
0: DP, man.
2: All right. You know.
0: A great drop. No, this is, Chris.
2: Different shirts.
0: Infamy.
1: Yeah.
0: This is an infamous Rich Eisen show moment. It's good. It's big. It's great. And appreciated.
2: You got it.
0: That you bring. It's appreciated that you bring this sort of to us, this sort of gusto, if you will.
2: Stay tuned for next April to see if I'm right.
1: Oh,
0: I can't help but think Argentina wins.
2: They've been

0: finding ways to win late this whole tournament.
1: Right.
0: So I have no reason to expect otherwise.
1: Right.
2: PKs.
0: They have the best player.
1: PKs.
2: I'm saying it's going to
0: PKs. Oh.
2: It's going to penalty kicks.
1: Let's hope not.
0: That would be so stressful.
1: Why not? Because you think it's a cop-out ending?
3: No, because like you said, that's a lot of stress.
0: Skin in the game. That's so stressful to watch.
1: Count me in.
2: It's extra time, at least, if not
1: penalty. But it's going to be final game of this, guys.
3: I really feel bad when the team loses on PKs.
0: Me too.
2: I know. I'd rather see it in extra time.
1: Okay. Taylor Twellman's going to join us on Monday to talk about it. And we've got so much to talk about on Disney Plus to wrap things up in a moment.
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0: 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Cole Kubik sitting in for Paul again today. Glad to be with you. Friday, July 17th. Got a great show for you. Michael Bratton of That SEC Podcast with us here in just a moment. Get a preview of SEC Media Days. He and Cousin Shane obviously going to be in Tampa for that, and we will discuss it. Justin Williams of The Athletic on some of the behind the scenes around the Texas Tech football program that have taken place over the last few weeks. Michael Casagrande, AL.com, coming up at 3 o'clock Central, Alabama, and how things are going to look this season. He'll give us his thoughts on the roster, Kalen DeBoer, so forth. John Talty has a new book coming out, Lane Kiffin Biography, deep on football's most polarizing coach. Talty of CBS with us at 3:30 Central today, and at 4 o'clock Central, Zach Barnett of Football Scoop. Talks a lot of different things, ACC Media Days, Brian Kelly, amongst others. But let's start it off with Michael Bratton of That SEC Podcast right here on the show. Mike, it's great to have you. What part of SEC Media Days are you most looking forward to in Tampa next week?
1: Aside from seeing you, Cole, no, seriously, what am I looking forward to? Basically just seeing all the new coaches. I think that's number one for me. I wonder if some of these guys, I believe we got six new head coaches in the conference. I wonder if they're going to be wearing name tags for Media Days.
0: It is intriguing. The new coaches, not only new to the league, but new in new places. And I just mentioned it, John Talty, a book coming out, biography on Lane Kiffin. What do you make of LSU heading into this season? There's a lot of hype for good reason. Money spent on the coach, how the coach left, money spent on the roster, traditional power program. But will it be all of that this year that some people are expecting in your mind?
1: I don't think so. I think it's just going to be too hard, Cole, to kind of – I realize Lane Kiffin had a ton of success at Ole Miss, and he kind of had a similar blueprint, right, where he kind of raided the portal year in and year out. But I just think that's a lot easier said than done when you don't have the established program. And that's not to say LSU won't get there, but can you turn that over in a single offseason with a retooled offensive line, a completely new receiving core, a quarterback that was not a full participant in spring? I think these are valid questions, and that's not to say they won't be really good, but I don't have LSU as a playoff team. I wouldn't be stunned if they made it. If they do, I think it's because the defense will be really good, but I think they're going to miss that cut, maybe like an 8-4 type team.
0: I'm going to assume you have Georgia and Texas as bona fide playoff teams out of the SEC. Michael Bratton of That SEC Podcast with us on the phones here on the Paul Feinbaum Show. Who else would you view right now as a definitive playoff team in the Southeastern Conference?
1: Well, you assume wrong, Cole, because I'm not necessarily buying the hype with Texas. No, I think they'll be really good, and I do have them as a playoff team, so I don't want to say you're completely wrong, but I think they might be the last team in the conference to get in. And I'm kind of questioning the strategy of, I think their frontline talent is probably the best in the conference, you know, the starting 22, so to speak. But I don't know if they have the depth. And I seriously question the direction of where we're at with offense. And I don't think just hiring Will Muschamp, even though he should have all the tools to work with, I don't know that he's an elite defensive coordinator. I don't know where he quite gets that reputation.
0: So what's the holdup? Well, on Texas, what else do you sort of pause on when you think about them not only making the playoffs, but maybe making a deep run into the playoffs and possibly competing for a national title?
1: Well, I think at this point, Arch Manning is a little bit more hype than he is production. Now, he was outstanding the last couple of games. If he can duplicate that for a full season, I think for sure they may win the national championship. But the offensive line, which they've got nice pieces, particularly left tackle, but you know better than anybody, Cole, if you have one huge issue on the offensive line, and I'm not guaranteeing they do, but if they have just one cog or two that is not up to snuff in the SEC, the whole operation's not going to work. Cam Coleman is a phenom, we know that, but what has that guy ever done? I mean, what big games has he won? Now, you could say that's a product of Auburn's offensive system, Auburn's quarterbacks, and the coaching. But I think even he's a little overhyped. So can we put all these pieces together? When Texas offense has regressed for 3 years in a row, that it's all going to click? I just don't understand why people assume that it will.
0: Michael Bratton with us, that SEC podcast. You can find him there. You can find him on the phones with us now on the Paul Feinbaum Show. A lot of times we would talk about teams in this league of can they make the playoff, will they make the playoff, and immediately go to schedule. Usually it's not the direction that I like to go, but going to a 9-team conference schedule, do you see certain teams that will have massive advantage? We've said this about Missouri over the past few years, Ole Miss over the last couple of years, either one or multiple where they have a big advantage to be able to get them. We said the reverse about an Arkansas or a South Carolina that, man, it just feels like it's too much, even if they were to put some things together to be able to get in. Do you view any teams really as having a schedule advantage when it comes to either making or not making the playoff out of the SEC this year?
1: The only one that really comes to mind is to say an advantage, and it's kind of almost comical to say an advantage with a 9-game SEC slate. But that team for me would be Tennessee, who, again, they avoid Georgia this year. They can't beat Georgia to save their life. They avoid Oklahoma. I think Oklahoma is the second-best team in the conference. They get Texas, which is going to be incredibly difficult, LSU and Alabama. Those are all quality teams, but they get all those at home. The toughest road games at A&M, at Carolina. So I think Tennessee has a path to go to the college football playoff, and I'm taking them to make the playoff.
0: Michael Bratton with us on the Paul Feinbaum Show. Player or coach you're most looking forward to hearing from? Let me rephrase that, Mike. That you think we will get the most from next week?
1: It depends on what you mean, Cole. If it's the stuff you like, where it's like X's and O's and insight, I think these guys are just to the point where they're not going to give hardly any of that up anymore. But if you're talking about the stuff Shane and I, doesn't Shane like, it's I think the star of media days now in the Southeastern Conference is Eli Drinkwitz with he's breaking out Epstein files talk and things of that nature. So I think he's the rock star of media days. So what we just – I'm just hopeful that Drake comes ready to perform because, unfortunately, I think a lot of these guys, for whatever reason, they don't utilize the platform, and they just – it's like they're scared to death to say anything interesting.
0: Where are you on Alabama this year? It's probably the team that we've had the most conversation about this entire week. Even if we've tried to go other places, they keep coming up. And it feels like it's as split as I've ever heard the Alabama fan base. What are your thoughts on what Alabama will be this upcoming season, Mike?
1: Well, I call them four loss DeBoer for a reason, Cole. I'm not high on Alabama. I think they're going to go 8-4. I mean, that's all the guy does. He's boring. I call him Kalen DeBoring, too. But I'm switching it to four loss DeBoer until otherwise he proves me wrong. I don't think Alabama's got a prayer this year of making the playoff.
0: Hold on. Not a prayer?
1: No. I mean, unless we – did we expand to 24 and I missed it since yesterday or anything?
0: I don't know. We'll keep our ears peeled. You never know when this thing's going to expand or what's going to happen or what news is going to break. Michael Bratton of that SEC podcast with us talking SEC football. I feel like people are – I don't want to say sleeping on Georgia – but it doesn't feel like the respect, hype, credit, whatever you want to call it, it doesn't feel like they're getting what they should be heading into this season right now. Are you in a similar spot with where Georgia is being viewed by the college football masses heading into 2026?
1: You're a smart guy, Cole, so I try not to just sit here and agree with you, but yeah, I got Georgia winning the national championship, which I've not seen hardly anybody do that. Other than dog fans, of course, but no, I think Georgia was incredibly young last year, back-to-back SEC champs. And, you know, we were doing the quarterback rankings the other day, and I'm not sitting here saying Gunnar Stockton is the best quarterback in the Southeastern Conference, but it's kind of wild that when these conversations happen, he doesn't even seem to factor into it for some reason. And I can't comprehend that because he was pretty darn good statistically last year. He completely outclassed Arch Manning when they faced off. And I get it. You know, Trinidad beat him in that final game. So I would say Trinidad is the best quarterback in the conference, but I think Gunnar is right up there. And I think their defense is going to be dominant. So, no, I think it's Georgia and it's everybody else in the Southeastern Conference right now.
0: And Mike, we've kind of referenced the ESPN FPI, which I'll say it right now. It's a great starting point for conversations. I don't view it as an end all be all of what we should think of a team or not think of a team or be upset when it places the team a certain spot. But the computers are absolutely down on Ole Miss. It's not an opinion. It's just a fact. I think they're projected to win 7.3 games this year, which I see as somewhat ridiculous. How should Ole Miss and first time heading into a season as head coach Pete Golding be viewed by fans and the media?
1: Well, there's a reason, Cole, that I know you work for the four-letter company there, but there's a reason I don't really talk much about the FPI. So I'll just say that the fact that they're down on Ole Miss, I love it if I'm a Rebel fan, because I think Ole Miss very well could once again go to the playoffs. I spoke with someone pretty close to that program yesterday. They told me that the feeling in Oxford is that the defensive front seven is going to be dominant. That's the word they use, dominant. I know you're pretty high on their defensive line. I think they may have the best interior on the offensive line of the conference, and we all know what they have with Trinidad and Kewan and Deuce Alexander's back. So I think Ole Miss could be just as good as last year. That's one of the biggest X factors in the conference, and it's going to be fascinating to see what Pete Golding does his first year as the full-time head coach.
0: Olive Garden is bringing back the never-ending pasta pass, $100 for 13 weeks. Hadn't been around for 6 years. Is this a good deal, and have you considered this as a birthday-slash-Christmas present for Cousin Shane?
1: I mean, Shane almost didn't log on last night because he found out about this, Cole. So, yeah, we have considered it. We purchased it for him. I was funny. I was talking to the producer, Danny, before I hopped on here. I was in a dressing room. Nothing humbles a man more than as a husky fella than trying on clothes. So I will not be participating with Cousin Shane, but I may get Shane two passes. I think he'll make the use of them.
0: There you go. Mike, great stuff. Look forward to seeing you guys in Tampa, man. I always enjoy hanging out with you, and we'll do this again soon.
1: Absolutely. Thanks, Cole.
0: Michael Bratton of That SEC Podcast, kicking off the Paul Feinbaum Show today, 855-242-7285. It's a free-for-all Friday. We're going to leave it wide open for you guys. Player, coach, team, schedule, ranking, storyline, whatever it is you want to get in on, as this is the last show before SEC Media Days, we'll go to it today. 855-242-7285. Anything and everything college football on the table. 20 minutes from now, Justin Williams from The Athletic will talk Texas Tech. But first, we'll go to Robert in Alabama. Welcome into the show, Robert.
2: Good afternoon. How you doing?
0: I'm great, man. Thanks for being in.
2: Yeah, listen, first of all, I think the guests y'all have had on the show has been outstanding this week, and it's been, what I love about it is it's been focusing strictly on what's happening on the field. No, we got some stuff going on in Washington that we've got to keep an eye on, but I want to respond to what Mr. Bratton said, saying that Alabama doesn't have a prayer to make in the college football playoff. That is one of the worst things I've heard all year. This team is going to be a college football playoff team. They're going to figure out the quarterback situation. Ryan Grubb and Kalen DeBoer have a handle on whether it's going to be Austin Mack or Keon Russell. Okay. They've got the offensive line is going to get better because you went out and got some people in the portal from California, from Michigan, from Mississippi State. You've also went out and got a wide receiver from North Carolina State. He's probably going to miss a couple of games because of the injury he suffered in the spring game. But Alabama's got one of the best secondaries in the country. They went out and addressed it, got beefed up front with the transfers from Southern Cal and from Oregon. But if you look at the schedule, okay, the first five games, Alabama should be 5-0 when they play Georgia on October the 10th. And I just think that this team is going to get better as the season goes along. I think they'll go 10-2. They will lose to Georgia and they will lose at LSU because this is Coach DeBoer's first crack at Lane Kiffin. As far as Tennessee's concerned, I mean, I don't see where he's coming from. I mean, they didn't go out in the portal. They addressed they got two young quarterbacks. Their defense is having to learn a brand new system. Okay. Their secondary was awful last year. Okay. And they gave continuously giving up big plays. And look, it takes a couple years, 2 or 3 years to learn Jim Knowles' defense. And Tennessee's schedule is very tough. I mean, well, I don't think they're going. I don't think Tennessee's going to winning season this year. I think they're probably going to win no more than 5 games because they got a lot of tough games against teams that are better than they are at the quarterback position. And I just am not a believer in Josh Heupel. I think that program's gotten stale. I think it has slipped. And I could see Josh Heupel maybe losing his job by the end of the year. And whereas on the other hand, I think Alabama does make college football playoff at 10-2.
0: All good points. Some I agree with, some I don't. Robert, thank you so much for the call. Appreciate you being a part of the show today. 855-242-7285. 855-242-7285. Part of Robert's points on Tennessee is part of where things have gotten very difficult across all of college football, and that is we don't know. We don't have a good enough litmus test on a lot of guys that we need to put stock in to know how a team is going to fare. Let's talk quarterbacks. Tennessee versus their schedule next right here on the Paul Feinbaum Show.
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0: Central Cuban City in for Paul today, 855-242-7285, 855-242-7285. 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Friday, July 17th, we'll visit with Justin Williams of The Athletic in about 6 minutes. Odishay first in Alabama wants to chime in. Welcome into the show, Odishay.
1: Cole, as always, thank you for filling in for Paul. Love you at Mac and Cube. Shameless plug, 94.5, 7 to 10. So I called in a couple of days ago about the NIL being more incentive-based. Why is the coaches' contracts? Because that was kind of a hot topic with the buyouts. Like, why are the coaches' contracts not more incentive-based? Because if I perform during a fiscal year for my company, I get paid based on my merit, my performance, my metrics. Why is colleges paying these just outrageous buyouts just to keep a mediocre coach? And I'm a Bama fan. You know that. And, you know, I think DeBoer is handling what he was given. Is he phenomenal? No, because he's replacing the GOAT. He's always that person that came in after the best one. But why is people giving these just absurd contracts to coaches with just the big buyouts? Love you, brother. I will talk to you soon.
0: A couple of things that come to mind quickly, Odishay, in reference to that. One would be stability. Two would be competition. You have more teams that are willing to go out and spend, more teams that can find more money to pay coaches with more resources, potentially better resources, now more money. It used to be better facilities, better weight room, indoor facility, better stadium, those kind of things. Now it's just going to be more NIL spending. And because you have so many coaches, I think, that share similar agents, you're having more guys that at least have their eyes open to be able to move somewhere. So you have to give them contracts that, one, are going to want them to stay, two, make it difficult to leave. But I think coaches would also tell you that there's so much of it that's out of their hands, out of their control, as far as going and winning games, would make it difficult to make it more incentive-based on an annual basis as far as how they're going to get paid and what they're going to do. The reality is this, whether it's some of these ridiculous extensions that guys are getting, the amount of upfront money, guaranteed money, schools are willing to pay it, and they're scared. Athletic directors are scared. They're terrified. Presidents are scared, terrified. We don't want our guy to leave. We don't want our guy to get a better deal. We don't want to lose our coach. So they go and they give them these deals, and no one wants to really step up and just say, cool, walk, go. Not a lot of bluff calling in the world of college coaching movement in college football right now. 855-242-7285. Get you on the phones. When we come back, Justin Williams of The Athletic on some of the behind the scenes workings of Texas Tech, Brendan Sorsby, and everything that was going on a couple weeks ago there for the Red Raiders. We'll discuss that next on the Paul Feinbaum Show.
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1: A walk-off homer in the bottom of the 14th inning. 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
0: From opening day.
1: Hammer to left field. See you later. Mike Trout, how's that to start the season?
0: To the All-Star game.
1: Oh, my goodness. He crushed it. Giancarlo Stanton and the American League with one swing has tied it up.
2: 457-foot home run. How much fun was that?
3: That was amazing.
0: Plus, every game of Major League Baseball's postseason.
1: Just back, some more. Leaping in and caught it.
0: Until a champion is crowned at the World Series.
1: And the Dodgers have won it! Repeat champions for the first time in baseball in 25 years. The Dodgers are World Series champs.
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0: Welcome back into the Paul Feinbaum Show. Cole Kubrick sitting in for Paul today. Glad you guys are with us. Going to go right to the phones now. Justin Williams of The Athletic with us. 855-242-7285 gets you in after we visit with Justin. Great article up now at The Athletic on some of the things taking place behind the scenes at Texas Tech. First, Justin, new naming rights deal at Texas Tech. From an AI company for 15 years. That feels like an eternity when we're talking about AI, first and foremost. That's nice revenue for the athletic department, but feels like a long time for a company based on something that feels like it just changes in a massive way every day.
1: Yeah, you know, I guess I'd be kind of curious the specifics on that deal, but when it comes to these naming right deals, it's really the money that you're looking for, right? So I think it was supposed to be about $75 million. I guess the thinking there is if you want to give us 75 to slap your name on the stadium, you know, that seems like probably good business in today's college football world.
0: There you go. Your article up now on what happened with Cody Campbell making a donation to Ken Paxton and his senatorial run there in Texas just after lawsuits were threatened and Ken Paxton decided to insert himself into the Brendan Sorsby situation. Offer up some clarity as to just the timeline of what took place and when behind the scenes.
1: Yeah, so this was, you know, with people that followed the Brendan Sorsby saga might remember, you know, after he got the injunction from the court in Texas that basically was going to make him, you know, be able to play, there's a lot of backlash. And there was talk of the Big 12 sanctioning Sorsby or Tech, basically outside, you know, of what the NCAA had tried to do. And so Ken Paxton, who's the attorney general in the state of Texas, put out a letter a couple days after that injunction that essentially, like, threatened action against the Big 12 if they tried to sanction Sorsby or sanction Texas Tech in some way, like, you know, hey, you can't play in the Big 12 championship game or whatever it might be. And so that then led to the Big 12 suing Ken Paxton, suing Texas Tech. And, you know, from there, you know, people probably know, okay, Sorsby decided I'm going to focus on the NFL and, you know, didn't get into the supplemental draft, but now he's looking forward to the NFL draft 2027. But basically, this was all part of kind of that power struggle between Texas Tech and the Big 12. Now, what was reported, and I want to give credit to the Texas Tribune because they were the first ones to report on this story Wednesday night, was that Cody Campbell, who's the, you know, mega booster there, he's the board chair for Texas Tech, he had made a donation to Ken Paxton's Senate campaign, so he's the attorney general running for the Senate this fall, a little over $274,000, and that donation hit the day before Ken Paxton put out, or his office put out that letter. Now, look, there's a lot of nuance here. Technically, if Texas Tech goes to court, under Texas state law, the Texas attorney general has to represent them. And in terms of, you know, when donations are made and when they hit, there are definitely, you know, nuances and things that are worth getting into. But as you know, like, perception is reality. And so what it looks like, if you're just a casual person or even maybe digging in a little bit more, it's just the optics are the big boost for Texas Tech gives a bunch of money to the Texas AG the day before he gets involved in this ordeal. And so you can see why a lot of people who maybe, you know, didn't like the Sorsby situation or have some concerns about Cody Campbell or Texas Tech before, this certainly isn't going to help people feel any better about that.
0: What was the overall impact of Ken Paxton trying to get involved in this situation? Maybe it was zero. Justin Williams, The Athletic, joining us on the phones to discuss Texas Tech, Brendan Sorsby. When Ken Paxton did attempt to insert himself, what did that do, in your opinion, to how this thing finally ended?
1: Yes, that's the other kind of ironic piece of this is for a lot of people, the Ken Paxton letter that he put out is actually kind of what, you know, ended Sorsby's chances of playing college football in some regards. There's obviously a lot of public opinion going against Sorsby and Texas Tech. But the Big 12 lawsuit that came after the letter and really basically used the letter as the grounds for the lawsuit. So the Big 12 lawsuit against Ken Paxton, against Texas Tech, argued the Big 12 should have the ability to sanction its members, and that Ken Paxton trying to kind of stifle them beforehand actually was against amendment rights and allowed them to file in federal court. And so even when Brendan Sorsby and Texas Tech made the decision for Brendan to move on, they basically cited There's some court things that are happening. It's not going to have time to unwind before the supplemental draft deadline. So, you know, a lot of legal experts we talked to at the time, this was even before the donation information came out, a lot of legal experts argued that Ken Paxton's letter kind of gave the Big 12 its fuel for its lawsuit and kind of submarined this you know, deal to finally end for Brennan Sorsby. So if you look at it for that lens too, you might say like, you know, all right, there's obviously a lot of heat around this, but Ken Paxton getting involved might not have helped Brennan Sorsby or Texas Tech's chances to begin with. And it's always kind of spiraled from there.
0: It's interesting just to see how many people are trying to get involved in this. And I asked the question early on, Justin, and I'm just interested your opinion of playing, I guess, Monday morning quarterback on this now, looking back at it. I think 24 hours in, I asked myself, and it was on my morning radio show, I was like, is anyone asking themselves if the juice is worth the squeeze here? I realized that Sorsby's a good player. He was a very good college quarterback. He's a guy that could have helped them win games, but I guess I had actually gone back and watched Will Hammond and felt pretty good about what he was going to be capable of doing, even though not 100%. What are your thoughts on that part of this now? Just thinking back and looking at it, saying, man, is this worth it? The extent that we're going to, the video with the administrators that you're putting out, you know, coming out publicly, doing podcasts, saying different things, going on defense mode at Big 12 Media Days. Has anybody looked back, do you think, and said, wow, I wish somebody would have stepped in and said, we need to take a step backwards?
1: Yeah, no, I think you're totally right. There's no way in retrospect to look back and feel like any of this was worth it from the Texas Tech end. And honestly, probably from the Brennan Sorsby end too, right? Like maybe if he had just tried to move on and apologize to the NFL, maybe he gets into the supplemental draft. I don't know. It certainly feels like it, you know, you mentioned the juice being worth the squeeze. It does not seem like it has been for Texas Tech. I think there's two things there. One, I don't think many people actually believed that Brennan Sorsby was going to get that injunction from a Texas state court. I think, you know, from the Texas Tech side, they felt like they wanted to support their athlete. They wanted to kind of stand behind him, obviously going through, you know, some difficult personal stuff. So then he gets the injunction, right, from the court. And then it's like, all right, well, we weren't expecting this, but hey, we paid a lot of money for this guy. He's pretty good. We want to play him. I also don't think they had any expectation of how intense some of that backlash was going to be. Now, I think you'd argue maybe they should have seen that coming, right? Like, people were pretty clear about the integrity of the game and Brennan Sorsby's gambling, clearly kind of giving people some concerns about that. But certainly, I think in retrospect, those two things they were not expecting, and now they kind of sit here however many months after this with, let's be honest, probably still a pretty good chance to win the Big 12. You mentioned Will Hammond. If he can come back healthy, I think that they have a really good chance to repeat as Big 12 champs. But certainly a lot of damage done here in terms of public opinion and just kind of a lot of negative attention surrounding Texas Tech this offseason.
0: Justin Williams of The Athletic with us. Article up now on Cody Campbell, Ken Paxton, Brennan Sorsby, just things happening behind the scenes and the timing of it. I want to just get your opinion on this, Justin, because none of us know right now, but your thoughts. I don't think anybody is spinning forward into the season what has already taken place, essentially assuming that this is over, therefore it's all behind them. But this was a month of distraction, distortion, confusion, maybe lack of communication. A lot of people probably looking over their shoulders, wondering what's going on. Do you see it impacting them during the regular season? Is this going to be difficult for Joey McGuire and company to continue to manage and go capitalize on the talent they do have and put the best season together possible?
1: I definitely think it's something where if Will Hammond isn't ready to go right away, or maybe if he comes in and struggles, it's going to be a storyline, right? Whether it was just like, oh, this is why they really wanted Brennan Sorsby, or, you know, was this team distracted by all of the negative attention in the offseason? If Texas Tech goes out and they win and they take care of business and Will Hammond plays, you know, well or good enough or whatever, like, all right, the narrative's dead there, right? They can kind of take care of business and put the narrative to bed. But you know how this works. If they go out and they stumble or have quarterback struggles or whatever it is, it's going to be hard for them to kind of shake this narrative in the media. And then you start to wonder, all right, now they're going to start getting questions about it. Then it just becomes this topic that won't go away. It kind of feels like that right now. It feels like every time we thought we were at the end of the Brennan Sorsby saga, we still get another kind of piece that trickles out. So if this carries into September, October, and keeps hanging over this team, you can see where it would be something that it does start to get to them, does start to bother them. But, yeah, I think the flip side of that is, like, in some ways the ball is in Texas Tech's court. If they go out there and they win, then it's going to, you know, I think that storyline goes away pretty quick.
0: Absolutely. Justin, great stuff, man. Thanks for hopping on with us. It's a great article. It's great insight, informative, and you do that every time we have you on. Look forward to catching up again soon.
1: Cole, I always appreciate you having me on. Thank you.
0: Justin Williams of The Athletic joining us on the phones here on the Paul Feinbaum Show. 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I see a couple of you on hold. 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
13: A walk-off homer in the bottom of the 14th inning. What a night.
10: From opening day.
13: 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Mike Trout, how's that to start the season?
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14: as he crushed it. Giancarlo Stanton and the American League with one swing has tied it up.
15: 457-foot home run. 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
14: Judge back some more. Leaping and he caught it. Out of here. Mookie Betts. Shohei Ohtani.
10: Until a champion is crowned at the World Series.
14: And the Dodgers have won it. Repeat champions for the first time in baseball in 25 years. The Dodgers are World Series champs.
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17: I want to sign for everybody. 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
17: 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And then I'm walking up and I see John O'Hurley signing the left cheek of a baby's onesie. And I walked up and held the baby so he could sign it. And then I'm like, you know what? While I'm here, I'll sign the right cheek.
18: I love that.
10: The Rich Eisen.

0: July 17th, last show before SEC Media Days. We will be live in Tampa covering all of it. We'll run through that schedule of coaches, players, who's going to be attending SEC Media Days in Tampa next week. Will be entertaining. Will be fun. Should be on with Paul at some point, so I'm excited about that. 855-242-7285. You want to get in on the Paul Feinbaum Show. Big Rod, patient enough to wait the break, wants to talk Georgia. Welcome in, Rod.
1: Hey, Cole. Can you hear me?
0: I got you. Yes, sir.
1: It's an honor to speak to you. Lifelong dog fan right here. Longtime listener of the show. First time I've ever called in. Thank you for taking my call.
0: Thank you for being a part of it.
1: Yeah. So I loved watching you play ball, although you were over there across the state line. But I also really admire your line of scrimmage breakdown. How do you think them dogs look on the line of scrimmage this year?
0: I'll tell you this, Rod, I'm a fan and I appreciate the kind words, although Marcus Stroud, Richard Seymour, Kendrell Bell and company made sure that I never had a very good game against Georgia when I played.
1: I understand.
0: I think right now going into the season, best offensive line in the SEC. I mentioned blunt force trauma with this group earlier in the week when we were discussing them. I'm anxious most to see if Ernest Green can get back to where he was 2 years ago. If that happens, and if Juan Gadsden works on the flexibility, maybe leans up a little bit, works on some of the lateral agility, they can be a really good group, a really, really good group. I also like the tight end group.
1: Too.
0: I love the tight end group. It's going to be able to help them. They're not getting enough run.
1: That tight end group is crazy.
0: I offset the lack of receivers that people get upset about with what they're going to have at tight end. And then on defense, I think there are some stars in the making. I think we'll be talking about Elijah Griffin towards the end of the season as one of the better interior defensive linemen in the SEC. I think Jordan Hall is super solid. I think Xavier McLeod has a chance to be a really good interior D lineman in this league. I love freaking Gabe Harris, man. Like, I don't know if he's got a real home anywhere on the defense. He's played three technique. He's been a stand-up outside linebacker. Like, he's kind of done everything. And, you know, he's been a little beat up over his career, so I don't think his body is at full speed and probably won't ever be again. But, man, the guy just gives you heavy hands, motor, plays nasty. Like, I know why Kirby gets him out there, because that's the way you want your guys to play. And then I think you've got Quintavious Johnson, who's going to spend some time rushing the passer along with Chris Cole. I know they're not exactly D linemen, but they're going to add to that ability to get to the quarterback. So I've said it, Rod. I still don't understand it. Why not enough people are talking about Georgia the way I think they should be talking about Georgia, because I think toughness, physicality, blunt force trauma, brute force, the ability to out physical you. And hell, that starts with quarterback. It's not just O-line, D-line. And you got running backs that can run you over, tight ends that can move you out of the way, quarterback that'll put his face down and try to run through you. I think that team will have more of that than any team in the Southeastern Conference, and I don't see many in college football that should have more of that than they do. That doesn't mean you win every game, but, boy, there's a lot of teams that would love to have that as sort of their calling card.
1: This time of the year, it's July the 17th. Tennessee fans and Alabama fans, they're national champions this time of the year. And it's a lot of, I think. Where do you see us? Where do you see them dogs at the end?
0: Making a deep playoff run. And the only reason that I don't just put my fist on the podium and say national championship right this second is probably because it's so dependent on health this day and age. You got to stay healthy if you're going to win a national title. Rod, I appreciate the call, man. That was a fun conversation. If you don't have the depth and if you have a couple of guys that go down, it can absolutely cost you a playoff run. And you're also going to be playing more teams that have more talent than ever before because the talent has been dispersed because of the portal. And as it showed up last year in the playoffs, you have an off game, you have a bad game, you make some mistakes –

0: it got. So I think Georgia is a team that we'll be talking about winning playoff games. It's just going to be a matter of how many. Michael Casagrande, he referenced Alabama. Where do they end up this season? What's the ceiling for the Crimson Tide? Michael Casagrande of AL.com with us next to discuss.
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6: Walker Kessler is now a centerpiece of the Lakers. 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
18: Ladies and gentlemen, Jason Garrett on the program. 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

0: And welcome back into the Paul Feinbaum Show. 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He's with us now to talk Crimson Tide. Mike, where do you put the quarterback battle competition for Kalen DeBoer as we sit here today? I believe 43 days away from college football kickoff.
1: Hey, Cole. Yeah, it should be an interesting situation. Keelan Russell, obviously, probably the biggest name, the five-star, one of the top recruits in his class last year, is the name probably everyone is hoping to see. Had a pretty good performance on A-Day. There's good competition out there. But if I was the coach, for everything I've seen, I would go with them at this point.
0: How close do you think it'll be? And if it is tight, do you anticipate, would you expect some sort of rotation? Do you expect it to just be a 1-2, any type of situational quarterback run we could get from the guy who isn't necessarily the starter? What would your feel be there if both were sort of right on the brink?
1: Yeah, that's a good question. I mean, Austin Mack, he was the guy who came in for the Rose Bowl when Ty Simpson got hurt. Didn't look terrible. Wasn't really the moment where he was probably expecting to make his debut. But yeah, it's something we need to look into. I mean, I could have answered that question pretty easily in the days of covering Nick Saban and how he liked to handle things. But you got new coach coordinator. I mean, Austin Mack is a guy who came in with DeBoer, with Ryan Grubb, originally at Washington with them. So there's some, connection there that goes deeper than with Keelan Russell. So it's a good question. It's something that we need to probably answer before I start getting to September.
0: Michael Casagrande, he covers the Alabama Crimson Tide for AL.com. He's with us now on the phones. There has been a reoccurring theme with multiple Alabama fans on the show this week, Mike, in reference to the offensive line. And I think it's a dangerous place to be mentally. I just want to kind of get your thoughts on it and then hear what you are hearing about that group. And it's, well, it can't be worse. And I just keep thinking to myself, yeah, I could actually go find you about 50 groups in college football that were worse last year. If you'd like to see them, we can put the film on and watch them. I don't feel like that's where you want to be mentally and emotionally going into this season if you're really expecting that group to actually be much better than they were a season ago. What are you hearing?
1: Yeah, no, it's interesting because what you saw in the last, you know, two of the last three games, relatively for people around here, it was as bad as it gets, offensive line. And you're the expert. You could probably explain it better than anybody else from what you could see technically, but just nowhere to go running the ball. Ty Simpson gets hurt, as quarterbacks. Everything kind of seemed to go wrong and there was going in the wrong direction. They fired the offensive line coach. You had a couple guys, you had a first round draft pick coming out of that group. Another Brailsford was also maybe a second day guy. So there seemed to be talent, but couldn't put it together. It could not run the ball at all consistently throughout the whole season. So it was frustrating, I'm sure, for Alabama fans who were so used to seeing the standard of what they did around here was at least the ability to run the ball, to control the line of scrimmage. That was kind of like bedrock principles of the previous administration, so to speak. So, a lot of new guys, the transfer portal was active. It's the kind of thing where it's hard to really say until you start seeing them play games. You know, how does it all come together? A few pieces returning, Michael Carroll, I believe, but a pretty new group that has a lot to prove. And it's tough to say at this point exactly where they are because they haven't seen any outside competition yet. So it's going to be one of those things I think that for me will be what I'll be watching the most in the preseason. And don't think they should be off the hook for what happened last year. And you know, how much they approve is going to be the biggest, I think to me, the biggest factor of where this team goes this year.
0: Is there a new player out of the portal that we should be paying closer attention to for Alabama? Michael Casagrande of AL.com with us on the phones of the Paul Feinbaum Show. Oof. A guy that maybe you kind of, you've heard about, you've watched, you've seen, and you're just thinking to yourself, I think he's going to help this team, yet no one seems to be talking about him.
1: That's a great question. I wish I was a beat writer still and I was on the ground hearing all these things. I should defer to Nick Kelly to Matt Stahl and some of these true day-to-day things, I feel bad not giving you a great answer because I haven't been on. I've been working on bigger picture things that aren't the day-to-day. Who's the transfer guy? Who's the freshman guy? Who's the one, you know, the day-to-day X's and O's depth chart stuff. So I could give you, I could make up something right now, but I'll defer to some of the other guys who are more the experts, instead of trying to gaslight you guys.
0: And so you've written about Alabama's sort of Cold War style rival and its complex history. This is up now at AL.com. I'm interested in kind of what drove this, what brought this on for you.
1: Yeah, I'm just thinking about different things, working on bigger picture things, looking at the schedule, looking at the ACC media days last week, and just started putting things together, connecting some dots, and kind of what makes an interesting it's hard to even call it a rivalry because it's they don't play each other that often on the field, but they seem to have a lot of connective tissue and connecting some dots between, you know, going back to, you can go as far back to Bobby Bowden, almost coming to be Alabama's coach twice in the 80s and then in 1990, and how different the whole, all those programs would have been. But even after that, I mean, just the Kalen DeBoer hire here, Mike Norvell clearly was a candidate before they hired Kalen. That was just weeks after the Alabama got put into the playoff over Florida State after the injury. There's so much connective tissue between these two for teams that aren't even in the same conference, don't see each other that often. But just it was one of those mid-July things where it's, let's talk about something that you'll see coming up in September.
0: Michael Casagrande of AL.com with us. Staying big picture, how do you view Kalen DeBoer's tenure right now? It surprises me, Mike, when I read off the list of former Alabama great coaches and how it took them till year three to get their championships, be it national or conference. We're heading into year three now, yet I would say the majority, bare minimum half of the callers we've had on the show this week have not been satisfied with Kalen DeBoer, yet they were in the playoffs last year, won a playoff game on the road last year. You've seen coaches come and go in this conference. You've now covered coaching hires and coaching new hires at Alabama. How do you view it, where he sort of is today?
1: Yeah, it's really interesting and complex, and something that when he was hired, I remember thinking this is going to be an interesting ride to see how, you know what is good, what is going to be good enough for him. Following in Nick Saban is truly one of the most difficult situations you could be thrown into. There is success where you win big games. You beat Georgia on the road. You beat Georgia 2 years in a row in the regular season. But then you lose some games that you weren't supposed to. That Florida State game last year was distressing, I'm sure, for a lot of people that then got wiped away. But you have big wins. Then you had the losses, like the losses to Georgia, that lost to Indiana. It was a way they lost those games, I think, that in the SEC championship game, in the Rose Bowl, that leave people with that dirty taste, that they kind of got humiliated by two teams, one that they were used to beating and had pride in, always beating a team that was the national elite, and then an Indiana team that people, I'm sure, around here are still trying to figure out how Indiana rose from obscurity to be such a great team. So I can see it running the spectrum, and I can see a lot of what both sides are saying, that he did win a playoff game. He's on the right path, in generally speaking, but it's never going to be good enough. It was never going to be good enough when you follow Nick Saban, and the consistency of the excellence that they had around here for so long. It was never going to live up to that, and so there was always going to be this natural backlash. I guess maintaining where he is, taking it a step up from where they were a year ago would be a lot, would quiet some of the people. I don't know if he'll ever quiet everyone at that point.
0: Where's the athletic department in comparison to maybe others in the SEC or others that we view as on their level, fiscally, financially, as far as what's coming in, what they can spend? How do they compare to some of the teams at the top of the SEC or top of college football right now?
1: Yeah, I wouldn't put them near the, you know, in terms of the revenue generation, the the potential for NIL, it's not, he wouldn't be among the elites. And that's kind of the changing era of college football, and Nick Saban getting out when he did was a good time. This was going to be an issue whether Nick Saban was here or Kalen DeBoer or anybody else was here, that they were going to have that same sort of shortfall of the prominent alums who have the big money, the big checks. There's no Cody Campbells out there, no Jimmy Raines, no those marquee guys who can bring in, who can change a department, a team, with their bank account alone. So it's more of a challenge. They're looking for more of the small, like the small donors in the political sense, to make up some of that money. But it's a different era, and it's a challenging one for Alabama because it doesn't have the same economic advantages in this model as it had in the past, when it was more of the traditional the revenue that they always lived on with the facilities and everything, that's no longer as big of a part of the pie as it used to be.
0: Absolutely. Mike, great stuff, man. Thanks for hopping on with us today. Article up now at AL.com. Alabama's Cold War style rival has a complex history. Thanks for discussing it, and look forward to catching up with you again soon.
1: All right. Thanks, Cole.
0: Michael Casagrande, AL.com, joining us on the phones. Cole Kubik filling in for Paul Feinbaum. 855-242-7285 if you would like to be a part of the show. Henry in Nashville wants to chime in. Welcome in, Henry.
2: I'm doing good. How are you doing?
0: Great, thanks.
2: So my question for you is, how do you think Auburn is going to be able to perform this year, seeing as they have a new coach, a bunch of new players coming in, and a whole new offensive system?
0: Well, I think the advantage that you have is, one, your new coach is a good coach. And a lot of the players that are coming in that are new, they're not new to the system or the scheme, which also you referenced as new. So some of that continuity that is very difficult to find in today's college football, chemistry, wherewithal, situational awareness, know-how. Auburn has some advantages with that, of guys that are going to take the field that know where to line up, how to line up, what the verbiage is going to be, the expectation of how to go fast, where to give the football, what official to give the football to. All of those things are going to be known, which allows you to teach further and coach further down the line. That should give them some advantages. Guy for guy, dude for dude, talent for talent. Are they going to be better than the majority of the teams on their schedule? Probably not. But I think you have an offense that is going to be run by a quarterback that's confident in it, have a coach calling it that's confident with the quarterback that's going to be running it, and a defensive coordinator that, you can say what you want about it, but the majority of their wins are going to come via scheme. I mean, Xavier Atkins is great. Keldrick Falk's a good football player, but Keldrick Falk wasn't dominant last year by any stretch of the imagination. I mean, you can make the argument that Bobby Travis Jameson was a more valuable asset to the team than Keldrick Falk was last year. And now they're both gone, so that hurts. But DJ Durkin is going to dial it up, and as long as he gets the effort and the know-how, he's going to be able to make things happen with how he calls the defense, as opposed to just needing five-star talent to go make those plays for him. So I think they have a good opportunity. I think the Florida game is massive. It's a fork in the road game sort of for both programs. If you can find a way to get the first few and then get that one, then I think they can exceed expectations. If not, maybe they're scratching and calling the rest of the way through. But the one thing that I have said is that it will be more competent. It will be a more enjoyable watch. And it will be more competitive on a more consistent basis, regardless of what the record is. I don't think a lot of Auburn fans are going to watch Auburn football this year and be anywhere near as disgusted as they were a year ago, regardless of win or loss. So that's kind of my, I guess, 1,000-foot view on Auburn football and what it's going to be this upcoming season. 855-242-7285. More of your calls next right here on the Paul Feinbaum Show.
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0: 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You want to get in? Now's the time to do it. Cole Kubrick sitting in for Paul Feinbaum. John Talty going to join the show in 9 minutes. We'll discuss his new book coming out soon, biography of Lane Kiffin, which in and of itself should be intriguing. Don't think any of us would doubt that. We did have a caller earlier in the show that brought up the Tennessee Volunteers, and that he foresaw, I think it was Robert that called in, said he doesn't see them winning a lot of games this year because they're going to have a lot of games with quarterbacks that are better than theirs. Do we know that? Would be the first question that I would ask. I don't know if the new Mendoza is going to be better than what Tennessee fields. And Tennessee's got a quarterback competition. We'll see. Does Faison Brandon take that thing? We don't know. Kennesaw State Furman, we're going to pass on that comp. I'll give you Arch Manning. Byron Brown at Auburn, probably, but it's still a big jump in competition, and there's a lot of new around him. Arkansas, I don't think you can definitively say that they'll be better at quarterback than Tennessee. Alabama's uncertain. You can't just say definitively they will. What if they don't get good quarterback play this year? South Carolina is a yes. Kentucky, probably a yes right now. But still, I don't think we can make that definitive. Right now, Texas A&M, yes. LSU, probably. Vanderbilt, most likely going to have a true freshman, which he wouldn't be on Saturday, November 28th. But still, that's not the majority of the teams that are definitively going to be better at quarterback. Texas, South Carolina, A&M, probably LSU would be four. And then you have a couple that you could throw in there as maybes. But we don't know definitively if all those quarterbacks outside the four we named are definitively going to be better than what Tennessee puts on the field at QB. I also think Tennessee may have the second, third best offensive line in the SEC. DeShaun Bishop, really good running back. He got a really good tight end. Some talented wide receivers. So your defense, although it's a new scheme, should be a little more responsible and be able to create some more havoc. And you got some players on that side of the ball too. So I'm not with Robert throwing in the towel on Tennessee this year. Not me. Not going to do that. I do think the Georgia Tech game is massive because if you can be 3-0 going into Texas, bring the other orange team in the league to Neyland Stadium, that's going to be unbelievable. Probably be a shame that it's an early kick. Nonetheless, you get Auburn, Arkansas after that, which even if you drop the Texas game, if you could pile up two more wins, you'd be sitting there at 5-1 and you get Alabama at home. Could be a really good spot. You get a week off on Halloween at Texas A&M, LSU at Vandy to close the season after you get Kentucky at home. You don't hate the way the schedule is laid out for the Vols. 855-242-7285. Dan in Georgia wants to chime in. Welcome in, Dan.
1: Hey, Cole. I really enjoyed you this work. You are my number one sub for Paul.
0: Thank you.
1: What I was going to say is I'm an Ole Miss guy married to an Alabama girl, and there's something that nobody ever talks about during the week, and this is the organization and make sure everybody's singing from the same page of the hymnal. At Ole Miss, when Kiffin got there, we had a chancellor in place that was all in on athletics. The previous chancellor was not. And it started at the top and went all the way down, and we jumped on board early on the NIL portal deal. Kiffin had a lot to do with it, but it was all a very strong team effort that nobody ever talks about. And I noticed, particularly with Alabama and some other schools, nobody's singing from the same page of the hymnal. I mean, I'm not seeing that so much at Alabama. And other schools that can be named. But, I mean, I listen to my wife complain, and she says, oh, I hate the portal. I hate the NIL. I shouldn't do this. Well, unfortunately, you lost the legend coach, left. You know, he might have stayed another year or two, but I think he was having all the fun he could stand. And with the change in the way things were, he said, I'm out of here.
0: Fair enough.
1: Hello?
0: Yes, sir. What's your question on the topic, Dan?
1: I was just really more talking about Ole Miss and Alabama. What is the topic? I missed the topic.
0: Do you think that Ole Miss and Alabama are aligned differently? I would say Ole Miss a little bit more ahead of the game because Keith Carter's done an amazing job.
1: I think Ole Miss is way ahead of the game from what I've seen.
0: Yeah, I don't know about way ahead.
1: Scouting is different and everything else is different. They seem to be hitting on the portal, and we don't know what Pete Golding's going to do, but so far he's passed the test with flying colors, you know.
0: I'm with you. Listen, Dan, I'm with you. I think the people who have gotten involved, some of that includes the fans at Ole Miss, has been able to make life a little bit easier based on who you've been able to go get. I think Keith Carter's had a lot to do with that. He's been aggressive. He's been open. He's been flexible. And the coaching staff that you've had there has also helped. Lane was a little bit ahead of the curve on the portal. Let's be real. He was. I wouldn't say that Alabama hasn't hit on the portal. Parker Brailsford was one of the best centers in college football last year. Jeremy Bernard was amazing last year. They've had players come in and be really good in the portal. They're going to need some out of the portal this year to hit. Josh Cuevas, a tight end, really good player when he was healthy for them a season ago. But you lost some at the same time. And I'm going to need some that are coming in to replace those and be able to help you out. So I would agree with a lot of it. I think it's difficult for anybody to be on a completely different planet when you're in the Power 5 right now, Power 4. I mean, I think probably Texas and some of the bottom tier of the SEC are very different. Maybe Texas A&M. But the majority of the teams, I think, with revenue share are pretty close. There are some teams that are a little more creative to be able to generate things in different ways and have more to do it with. But I don't think it's night and day. I think your administrative has got to be forward thinking. They've got to be creative and they've got to find different ways to do it to help your coaches go get players. 855-242-7285. You want to be a part of the Paul Feinbaum show? You can do it right after this.
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26: The World Cup's off the hook. 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

0: 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Full Cubic City for Paul today, 855-242-7285. Right back to the phones we go. Steve in South Carolina, welcome into the show.
1: Yes, sir. I was hoping to hear Talty. He's coming on later, but that's okay. I heard earlier your fellow talking about LSU and Kiffin, that he may lose four games. I think that'd be beautiful if he lost four games. And I know that they're heavily favored over Clemson, but that'd be something else, too, if Clemson were to upset him in the first game. So all the worst for LSU this year. I don't hate Kiffin, but that's just part of the big mess. I do think he might have been wrong about the Manning, Arch Manning. I want to see Arch do well. Those guys are taller. I mentioned this before. But that was just, I wasn't thinking about it. But it's a phenomenal story, the Manning story. And I wish Arch, and now they're already talking about Peyton's son. The kid doesn't look like he's more than 8 years old, that he's going to be a wonder kid. So it says something about genetics for sure. Did you go to Homewood High School or Mountain Brook?
0: I went to Homewood High School.
1: Yeah, a lot of Mountain Brook kids went to Furman, and I guess you had some teammates. Did you have any teammates that went to Furman?
0: I don't think I had a teammate go to Furman, no. I'm trying to think back. Had a couple go to Samford. Had a couple at Auburn.
1: Right.
0: I don't think – I know Jacksonville State, not Furman, no.
1: Right. Yeah, well, apologies. You were, I know you're a big deal, but you were an offensive lineman, weren't you? You tell me.
0: Defensive lineman in high school. Did not play a snap of offense. But yeah, offensive lineman at Auburn, correct.
1: At Auburn. So are you going to the ACC media days or just to Tampa?
0: Just Tampa.
1: Yeah, well, I was going to say if you were, in Charlotte, Paul knows the worth of 40 minute trip down to Shelby's, just some great barbecue. But if you in Tampa, say hello to my friend Rahul. He's got a Super Bowl ring. He was a consultant to Tampa when they won the Super Bowl with Brady that last year. So they gave him a ring. So he may be around. He's a great guy. And
0: Shelby, Steve, that's where Kenny Powers is from, right?
1: I'm not sure. I just know the barbecue place. I live down in Gaffney, which had one of the best high school football traditions in the state. They're getting co-opted by Dutch Fort now. But, you know, Shelby was only 20 minutes away and from 1962 to the present. Well, I left Gaffney in 78. I didn't play football myself. I played trombone, you know, less head injuries. But, yeah, that barbecue place, yeah, you can look it up. It's got a reputation as good or bigger than Saul's. And of course, you know, Saul's there in Homewood, I'm sure. Is good stuff. You know Saul's, don't you? The barbecue.
0: Oh, yeah. Great ribs. Oh, yeah. We got great barbecue in the state of Alabama.
1: Oh, yeah. It's the only place I've ever been to eat Saul's.
0: Everything. Yep.
1: Yeah, Dreamland. Yeah. It's, all right. Take care.
0: Thanks, Steve. Yeah, Kenny Powers get that wave runner out there at Shelby, man. He's tough to manage. John Talty joining us now on the phones here on the Paul Feinbaum Show with CBS. New book coming out, huh? Tell us about it, John.
2: Yeah, so like the caller you just had was talking a little bit about the focus of it. But, yeah, coming out this fall in September, a new book on LSU head coach Lane Kiffin, which is – I think he's the most fascinating guy in college sports, period, but certainly college football at this point. Cole, I'm sure – you've gotten around him some. I think he's just an interesting guy, obviously very polarizing. I think there's some study, somebody emailed me the other day, you know, most hated coach in college football right now. Other people, of course, love him. And so I think he's just someone who's probably warranted a book like this for a long time to do kind of an in-depth look at, you know, his entire journey he's had and also try to understand kind of why he does the things he does, which I think has been a source of intrigue for a long time for people.
0: Is this book going to make as many people mad as your previous books have?
2: I can't control that, Cole, right? but I would say there's definitely a strong possibility that is the case. You try to write books that are interesting and that are truthful and real. And that's, you know, what I've tried to do at this one. And so I just think there's no doubt there'll be some reaction to it. And, you know, again, just to kind of go back to what I was saying a second ago, like Lane Kiffin's a polarizing guy. And I think there are people who love him, who hate him. And so there'll be things in this book that I'm sure people will love. There'll be things in this book that I'm sure people will hate, just depending on where they fall and how they view Lane. But I have no doubt, just as Lane Kiffin does, that this book will evoke a reaction out of people.
0: I look at it, and John, the first question that I would have is, where do you even start? Because of, you know, how he came up in football, obviously who his dad was, you know, the coaching roller coaster, ups, downs, USC, tarmac, Tennessee, you know, Ole Miss departure. Where do you even begin to tell the story of Lane Kiffin?
2: Yeah, it's a great question. And it was something that I spent a lot of time thinking about and kind of went back and forth a few different times about kind of where you start, where you end, all those different things. And so I think the way it starts, people will be, I think, very interested in, and kind of it starts in more of a modern place. And I think when people read it, they'll understand what I mean and be like, oh, that's an interesting way to start the book. But there is a good bit in the book about Monty Kiffin, who obviously a legendary defensive mind, Tampa 2 defense, winning a Super Bowl with Tampa Bay Bucks, and, you know, had significant impact, you know, not only on Lane, obviously, as, you know, a football mentor, but also, of course, as a parent. And I think there's still some stuff about, you know, about Monty that people, you know, don't know, or maybe just because, you know, it was a little bit of an older generation, maybe the modern fan doesn't know as much about him and the impact he had. So I think fans will be very interested in that. But I also just honestly, Cole, like, just didn't really know much about Lane's childhood and high school years, college years, all those years that are so formative as a human being. Like, I didn't really know any of that stuff before I started working on this book. So I found some of that stuff really interesting. It helped me understand Lane in a way that maybe I didn't before I started the book. And I think when fans read it, it'll put him into perspective maybe better than just some of the headlines and stories they've seen about him in the past.
0: What were some of the bigger takeaways of those younger years, high school, college, Lane Kiffin?
2: Yeah, I just think that, you know, one, obviously, and he's talked about some of this stuff publicly, but I think, you know, moving around and the impact that has on you personality-wise, how you build relationships, you know, I think that informed a lot of kind of what we see today. But I didn't know, like, there's kind of a famous story now about how Lane Kiffin gets into coaching, right, where he's out of practice one day at Fresno State and he's upset about David Carr getting more reps than him. He kind of quits, he becomes a coach. And like, it's a funny story and there is a lot of truth to it, but I didn't know anything about him in college before then. And, you know, I think there's some really interesting stuff of those college years of the transition from, you know, being kind of the big dog at his high school. He was the starting quarterback his senior year in high school, out in, you know, Minnesota, moving to California, Fresno, no longer being the big fish, and that transition and the challenges and the awkwardness that came with that. Like, I thought some of the stories from his teammates and coaches were really illuminating and informative to understand, you know, just, again, kind of how his personality has been shaped over the years. And so I think people will get a greater understanding of Lane, just, you know, from some of that stuff. And then, of course, you know, his career takes off not long after there, gets hooked up with Pete Carroll at USC and kind of just been on a rocket ship ever since.
0: What will people get, see, learn that maybe isn't out there? And I'm not asking you to get rid of the details, but how much will the departure from Ole Miss be discovered in maybe a different way than what we saw, what we're able to take from all the news outlets that covered it when he made that final decision to be the head coach at LSU?
2: Yeah, I think there's just a greater depth, and that's, you know, not knocking any previous reporting. As I think you know, Cole, like, I did a lot of reporting around that situation and feel, you know, very proud and confident of the work that I, you know, did during that time frame. But I think a book gives you a little bit more of a runway, not only to talk to people, but also to explain things in greater depth. And so I think that just naturally helps you be able to explain more of kind of how we got to this point, what went on behind the scenes, and how we got to, you know, the end result that we did. And so I think when you read the book, and especially the chapters that focus on Ole Miss, you know, how we got to that end result of him, you know, leaving Ole Miss for LSU, the strong reaction of fans in Oxford. I was at the tarmac the day that he left and was kind of saw that wild scene. I think it all makes more sense when you just kind of experience how he was able to win over that fan base and how people felt, you know, pretty hurt by his ultimate decision. So I think there's a lot of new ground still to cover there that this book will uncover. Certainly, you know, there's been other great reporting, and not every single thing in the book is going to be the first time you've ever seen it, but I think quite a bit of it is. And again, I think there's just a greater depth to understanding, like, all right, what exactly happened in those final meetings? What happened in the aftermath of him leaving and the kind of the fight to keep certain players and coaches and all that? Like, I think some of that's been alluded to and written about a little bit, but I think this will go into even deeper, all that kind of behind the scenes drama that happened.
0: What's your process when you write a book like this? Does it have to be in like large clumps? Do you have to sit down and knock out 3-4 days at a time? Can you pick and choose, sit down, write for 30 minutes, write for an hour? How often do you stop and maybe think you need new or more information on a certain topic, chapter, part of what you're writing? Just give us, peel back the curtain a little bit of how this all comes together, if you don't mind.
2: Yeah, of course. I kind of liken it to trying to build the plane and fly it at the same time, because you're trying to write things, but also you're trying to interview people and acquire new information. And so, you know, you might think you have a pretty good outline of what a certain chapter or the book in general might look like. And then you talk to someone who completely changes your perspective on a situation. You're like, all right, now I got to go back and rewrite that. So it's a lot of a kind of evolving and adapting to different perspectives that you get. And, you know, when you start it, it's very daunting. And then at a certain point, it kind of just feels like a snowball rolling downhill, where you start feeling like you're getting momentum and it's getting easier, and you're kind of figuring out how you feel and how you're going to frame things. And that, you know, that starts to get pretty exciting, honestly. But for me, like, I had a certain quota in my head that I had to try to hit every day. And it was like, all right, one way or another, I got to figure out how to do this. And for me, I tended to work best mornings and nights. I think it's like, I'm one of those people that has to really lock in and try not to be too distracted. And as you know, like, whether it's kids or friends or work, whatever, like, you know, the bulk of the day, there's a lot of things happening. And so if it was getting up at 6 a.m. or staying up until 2 a.m., like, that seems to be those quiet hours where you're not, your phone's not blowing up with people. That seems to be when I got my best work done. But really, it's just like, I got to do it one way or another every day. And you know, the more you do it, the more you get stuff on the page. It's a little easier to edit it or you change it than just staring at a blank page for a while.
0: Finally, tell us when, where we're going to be able to get this book.
2: Yeah, you'll be able to buy it anywhere that you buy books: Amazon, Barnes & Noble, Books A Million, and of course, you know, the local bookstores that you hit up. And it's coming out in the fall. It comes out the week that Ole Miss plays LSU, so it'll come out September 15th, that game's, of course, that following Saturday. So I think a lot of people will be talking about that game, that situation in general. And so the book's coming out right at that time frame. And I think, you know, whether you're an Ole Miss fan, LSU fan, Tennessee fan, you know, I think if you're in any way interested in who Lane Kiffin really is and what moves him and motivates him and all those different things, I think you'll find a lot of interesting things in this book. And so excited for people to get their hands on it here pretty soon.
0: It's going to be interesting. Get that thing in Little Professor at Homewood. We'll go pick up a copy. There you go. John Talty, CBS Sports. New book on Lane Kiffin coming out this fall. Thank you for taking the time, sir.
2: Appreciate it.
0: All right, John Talty joining us there. Great conversation on Lane Kiffin, his process, putting the book together. You'll be able to get it this fall. How about the week of the Ole Miss LSU games? Just what we need. more things to talk about around that game when it actually takes place. That is going to be a monumental week, maybe just in the history of college football. 855-242-7285. More of your calls next on the Paul Feinbaum Show.

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1: A walk-off homer in the bottom of the 14th inning. What a night.
0: From opening day.
1: Hammer to left field. See you later. Mike Trout, how's that to start the season?
0: To the All-Star game.
1: Oh, my goodness. He crushed it. Giancarlo Stanton and the American League with one swing has tied it up.
2: 457-foot home run. How much fun was that?
3: That was amazing.
0: Plus, every game of Major League Baseball's postseason.
1: Just back some more. Leaping and he caught it. Out of here. Mookie Betts. Shohei Ohtani.
0: Until a champion is crowned at the World Series.
1: And the Dodgers have won it. Repeat champions for the first time in baseball in 25 years. The Dodgers are World Series champs.
0: Major League Baseball is on ESPN Radio. 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

0: back into the Paul Feinbaum Show. Appreciate you guys tuning in. 855-242-7285 to get into the show. You'll do that after Zach Barnett joins us. Cole Kulick filling in for Paul. Final day of the week. Final show before SEC Media Days live in Tampa. Zach Barnett, you can find him at footballscoop.com. Does an excellent job covering all different things college football. And Zach, one thing that you have an article up now on is Brian Kelly and just kind of where he is right now post-coaching, not forever, but for the moment being. What's the latest on where Brian Kelly will be, maybe what he wants to do in the near future?
1: Right now he's in discussions to join CBS Sports and their team. He noted that nothing's been signed yet, but the expectation is for the first time in his adult life, he will not be coaching and join the media, join our business for at least one season. But he definitely wants to coach again. And where he is more than that is he's at peace with where he is. The LSU thing did not work out. He knows that he's not the most popular guy in any fan base of where he's coached. But at the same time, he's still a really good football coach. And he's going to position himself to go get a job this coming fall, this coming winter. And whoever hires him will probably be much better off because the guy's going to be in the College Football Hall of Fame. And he's going to he'll visit South Bend during camp and quote-unquote broke the news that he's not rooting against Marcus Freeman and the Irish out of some fear that then go running off and winning the national championship would make them look bad. He's rooting for those guys, and some of those guys are his former players now that he's been gone a while. Most of them aren't. But the uncomfortable truth for Brian Kelly's many haters is that they would not be in this position where, I mean, I think they should be the preseason number one team without him. For number one, for him joining there, they were well behind where they needed to be when he got there after the 2009 season. And then his leaving, as painful as it was to the ego, really spurred the investment that they needed to make. And now Notre Dame's getting players that they never got before, and they never would have gotten them most likely if he hadn't left.
0: Zach Barnett of Football Scoop joining us on the phones talking Brian Kelly. We'll get into multiple college football topics here with Zach. Here's what I'm always interested in with coaches that are in Brian Kelly's seat. What sort of job wouldn't they take next? Because I think you've seen this, Zach, like I have. A lot of guys get caught up in the only this one, only this one, only this one. Some guys just want to get back in. Where do you think Brian Kelly's brain is as it pertains to what type of job he may actually take next?
1: Yeah, I mean, I think of it as, as we know, it's very much as much as an ego play because it's certainly not a financial one. He can afford to never coach again. But, I mean, you're probably going down, quote-unquote, in prestige from Notre Dame and LSU because there's not a lot of room to move upward there. But I'm thinking of a school that's certainly on the hot seat and would have been looking for a coach had things been differently this past year. But if things don't turn around this season, Dave Aranda won't be at Baylor very much longer. And, I mean, no offense to Dave Aranda, but I don't think anyone would argue that Brian Kelly isn't a better coach than him. And Brian Kelly would go win a lot of games at Baylor. He demands a professional ball coach, so to speak. So a school like that, mid-tier Power Four, if you want to dive in there, I think would do a lot of good for him. And I think a lot of it is who wants him. Like you saw James Franklin maybe could have gotten involved in some SEC gigs, but Virginia Tech put on the full court press and really recruited him hard to there. And those two seem to have hit it off famously.
0: Zach Barnett of footballscoop.com joining us on the phones now talking a little Brian Kelly. I got to follow up with what you think about LSU now heading into this season. Lane Kiffin, the head coach, obviously the roster, probably more so the cost of the roster has made a lot of noise this offseason, Zach, but just give us your 1,000-foot view of the LSU Tigers heading into 2026.
1: I don't think we've ever seen a team like this one in an athletic department that's just going for it in every sense of the word, than LSU. I mean, Kim Mulkey is now the third biggest lightning rod among their head coaching roster, behind Lane and behind Will Wade. So that says something quite a bit. I know Lane has said that it's going to take time, and you can't build a championship team in a blender, and putting $40 million, paying these guys a lot of money doesn't necessarily make them become a team any faster. And on the ground level, he's right, but in reality, no one wants to hear it. So I think every game they play is going to be 1A or 1B in that window that they're playing. And on the talk shows, they're going to give us a lot to digest, win or lose. I know that Ole Miss game I have circled along with a lot of us as the most anticipated game of the season. Getting Blake Baker back was obviously enormous for him. And I'm not going to be – I wouldn't be excited to line up against that offense. So, long story longer, if they're playing – I'd be surprised if they're playing for the SEC championship. They made the playoff. That wouldn't shock me. But if they crashed and burned, and I mean crash and burn, 8-4, 7-5 type season, that wouldn't surprise me either.
0: Zach Barnett of FootballScoop.com joining us on the phones, talking a couple different college football topics. You also have an article up on the ACC and the tiebreaker fiasco that took place a year ago and how that has been repaired. What's your level of confidence in where the league is going with the tiebreaker to get into their conference championship game now?
1: I think there's going to be a 97% chance that some coach is going to be very, very mad come late November, and he'll have a great argument. But at the same time, I don't really see a great way out of it. I mean, the ultimate answer is don't build a 17-team bi-coastal conference where you only are able to play 8 or 9 games, but we're well past that at this point. So one half of the league is going to play 8 games, one half is going to play 9, and to as not punish or reward the 8 or the 9, basically, in their mind, if you go 7-1, you go 8-1, then you're tied. And assuming that you didn't play each other, then the next step is basically a BCS type ranking. And where I presume, I haven't seen the formula myself because it's proprietary, but I presume then your non-conference games would counter into whether you make the conference championship, which is fraught in and of itself. But the goal here is to avoid a situation where you have a 7-5 Duke team in the ACC championship at the expense of a Miami team that very nearly missed the playoff altogether. And they're going to avoid that. If that's the main goal, that's what they're going to do. But you're going to have a coach who's 8-1 and misses out in favor of a 7-1 team. He's not going to be very happy, and it's going to be hard to argue against him.
0: Zach Barnett of FootballScoop.com joining us on the phones, talking different college football topics. What will be the dominant league at the end of this college football season? And we'll probably measure that by amount of teams in the college playoff, I would assume.
1: I mean, it's hard to knock the Big Ten because the SEC certainly has more depth. You could talk me into 8-9. SEC teams been making the field of 12 out of a group of 4 to 5. You can't do that in the Big Ten. It is you get to 5, and then after that, it's slim pickings. But that's not really how we measure conference quality. I remember 10 years ago when the Big 12 and the SEC were making this argument. The SEC, the Big 12 is arguably the deeper team. But the SEC fans didn't want to hear it because the SEC was strongest at the top. And now the shoe's on the other foot. So it's hard to argue against Ohio State, Oregon, and Indiana as your top three. That's a heck of a batting lineup. And then from there, maybe they get a fourth team in, maybe they don't. But if you're asking me to choose a national, what conference produces a national champion, the Big Ten's clearly the safest bet.
0: Zach, great stuff, man. Thanks for hopping on with us today. Definitely appreciate the time. All your work up at footballscoop.com right now. A couple good reads that our listeners can go and check out. Look forward to doing this again soon.
1: Sounds good, Cole. Thanks.
0: All right, there you go. Zach Barnett of Football Scoop joining us on the phones. 855-242-7285. We'll go to Trey in Tuscaloosa, wants to join us on the Paul Feinbaum Show. Welcome in, Trey.
2: Hey, I'll tell you, I've really enjoyed y'all this week. You've done a great job.
0: Thank you, Trey.
2: I want to throw something at you, and I got a two-part question to this.
0: Okay.
2: I read where Jalen Waddle is helping Texas and Sarkisian recruit two elite five-star receivers, and Easton Royale, I believe he's 5'11", 200 pounds, world-class speed, just broke a 46-year record of 100-yard dash, 10.17 seconds. And then Moshon Sell, 6'5", 200 pounds. His 100-meter dash was 10.81 seconds. So this is my question. How would you feel if someone that you have played with was helping another school recruit, or what's your opinion on it? And the second part is, what more do you know about these two players? I mean, can you elaborate on them a little bit? And I'll hang up and listen because I know you got other callers, but I'd like to hear your response. And you have a great weekend.
0: Yeah, I'm not big on the high school recruiting as far as being able to keep up with it and talk about it. I think as far as how would I feel if a guy that played at my school was helping recruit another school, I mean, that's relationships. You know, Jalen Waddle, a Texas guy, so I know that he's got those ties that are close to Sark. Not overly surprising that Sark would try to utilize him and bring him in and say, hey, this is the guy that helped me do what I've been doing. And if that's where his loyalties lie, he's going to want to help his coach out no matter what. It's not extremely surprising. I don't think that I'd really be mad at him. Maybe a little bit more disappointed that we weren't able to utilize what he's doing in the NFL, has done in the NFL, to potentially bring that player to where he played, and that's Alabama. But at the end of the day, you know, that's kind of where it goes sometimes. These kids want to be around the guys that they felt like did the most for them in their careers, and they're going to be loyal to them. I do know that the Moshon Sell, five-star plus, I guess, wide receiver committed to Indiana today, which is a massive get for the Hoosiers for a lot of different reasons. We've seen them have so much success with the portal, but now you're giving Kurt Cignetti elite high school talent to play with there in Bloomington and showing that he's going to be able to win in multiple ways, not games, but win and putting his roster together, which is extremely impressive. So that's what I can offer up, Trey. Not a recruiting expert. I usually lean on other guys to join my shows that I'm on to be able to give me insight there. We'll get to a break. Come back. More of your calls, 855-242-7285, for you to join the Paul Feinbaum Show.
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0: Show, Cole Kubrick sitting in for Paul today, 420 Friday, July 17th. It's great to be with you this entire week. Last show before SEC Media Days down in Tampa next week. 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Andrew in Dallas wants to chime in on the Paul Feinbaum Show. Welcome in, Andrew.
1: Hey, Cole. Hey, I think it's real swell that you had the Make-A-Wish kit on Michael Bratt to start this show off today. I think he had a comment that Texas wasn't deep. I mean, that'd be news to me. I don't know what the hell he's talking about. And Kirby, I think, was pretty sad to see Muschamp go. As far as Easton Royals concerned, we're fighting off Lane Kiffin and the Louisiana State Children's Hospital from doling out IOUs to keep him committed. He runs a 10-1-100. But that's not why I called. I want to talk about two dark horse SEC teams that I could see really making a move this year. The first being South Carolina, adding former Texas safety and converted wide receiver to be the offensive coordinator. I think you put some athletes out on the field, spread them out like Sellers and Harbor, and just let them run and don't think about it. Like, I don't know what Shula was doing, you know, last year, but I think you're going to see some fireworks with those two. Now, the other team that I think was missing some key pieces last year, I got a riddle for you. What do J.W. Walsh, Gerard Hurd, Eli Stowers, and Jackson Arnold all have in common?
0: That's a lot of names. You're going to probably take me longer than I need to figure out the answer. So I'm going to go ahead and let you just give it to me, Andrew.
1: They're all Denton Geyer quarterbacks. They're all great athletes. And only one of them still thinks he can play quarterback at this level. So we'll see what happens at UNLV. I think you guys got what you need. You got continuity at defensive coordinator. I agree with the caller from the other day who said that he could see Auburn making some real noise. Because, you know, 3,000, 1,000 quarterbacks, they don't grow on trees, Cole, and that's what you were missing last year. I mean, the guy should have been getting you a quarterback that could play instead of playing all that golf. Hook him.
0: Some really good points there by Andrew. I do think that, I mean, listen, I've talked about it. Jackson Arnold have stretches of his career where he couldn't let go of the football. Not ideal when you're trying to play quarterback. However, I do think he's a really good fit for what Dan Mullen's going to want to do. And obviously they'll utilize his legs. And I wouldn't be surprised if he's legitimately just a run first quarterback in that UNLV system. The South Carolina thing, we talked about it earlier in the week with a takeover guy on defense and Dylan Stewart, a takeover guy on offense and Lenore Sellers. I love the fit with Lenore Sellers and Kendall Briles. Kendall Briles is exceptional as a college football play caller. That he just needs a little bit more around him. Now, is that Dane Arnett stepping up at tackle? I think Jacarius Peake's going to be fine at tackle. Your O-line was dinged up in the spring, but that could allow you to help develop depth for once you do get into the season. Nick Harbor needs to be a little bit more consistent. Nitro Tuggle's got to come along. Mazio Bennett needs to be healthy and be in the lineup consistently. Matt Fuller needs to be good at running back, but I could see it with South Carolina because defensively, you got a lot of guys back that have played in that system, and Clayton White is vastly underrated as an SEC defensive coordinator. And he's got guys with a lot of experience, not just in Columbia, but around college football. And Dylan Stewart will be the guy that they can design a lot of it around that can go take over a game. So, listen, the thing that people are going to point to with South Carolina is the schedule. We can play that game with every team in the league. It's a 9-game league schedule. There are going to be no gimme schedules anymore. Some may lean one way or the other. I understand that, but I love the runway for South Carolina early. Kent State, Towson, Mississippi State before you travel to Alabama. Kentucky, then at Florida, week off. Tennessee, at Oklahoma. Texas A&M, at Arkansas. Georgia, at Clemson. I will just say this about Coach Beamer's group. After your bye week, October 17th, you better have your act together because that is one of the most insane closes to a season that you will ever see. It is ridiculous what they are going to have to do at the end of this season, but they have the bodies to potentially be able to go out there and do it. Hastings in Alabama. What's up, my man?
2: Yeah, what's up, Cole? By the way, the answer to the question this morning on the airport, TGIF Friday, no doubt. That's a hands down winner in the airport.
0: There you go.
2: Every time. Actually kind of a different question, and it's more along the lines of a lot of people are predicting Oklahoma, Notre Dame to be really successful, but I kind of want to talk about some things with like Notre Dame, Ohio State, Alabama, all these major teams. And as of late, something that's been happening that used to not happen all the time, and it's letdown games. Whether it's, you know, Northern Illinois or teams that aren't just underdogs, but like massive underdogs that are coming in here and competing. And since we're pulling more talent up to the Power Four and the roster should be better built, I'm just curious as to what is causing the collapse. And I see it a lot with Alabama, and I know, you know, that's not the only reference, because I mean, you can put Notre Dame in there. You can put a lot of teams in there as far as just utter fall aparts against teams that they should be beaten by 40 points. And I don't know if it's a rat poison type deal from Nick Saban, or if the athletes just kind of get ahead of themselves, or if it's the money involved. But even with the money involved, you almost look at it and you're like, these teams should just put on pads and be able to go out there and walk out there and beat them. And yet the more and more we're watching, and more things unfold as the NIL era and everything has started to happen, the more it's like these teams lose focus. And it's not like it's bad coaching. I mean, you got Marcus Freeman, Kalen DeBoer, Brent Venables, you know, Ryan Day, even with Ohio. I mean, Ohio State, I mean, they've had some letdown games. So I was just curious if there's something to that, or like what exactly your thoughts are on all the utter collapses that seem to happen, and just the letdown games that aren't even like, they're lettuce games that they're losing. It's not even trap games. They're just losing lettuce games. So
0: hang tight. Don't hang up. Hey, don't hang up. Don't hang up, Hastings. So listen to this. Okay. A couple of things here. I think you bring up some great points, and I think they're accurate. Number one, I would say this, and it's a word you hear me talk about often, consistency. It is the hardest thing to find in college football today. And it used to almost be a given, kind of like what we talked about with leadership earlier in the week. Your quarterback, your center, your inside linebacker, your free safety, like they were handed the keys to maybe not only a position group, but a side of the football and the team. Quarterback would have been another one of those. Well, now when you're plug and go at those spots, you don't know if you're getting that leadership, because they didn't sit there for 2 and 3 years to see how the other guy was doing it. That's not just a given anymore. Without the leadership comes questioning, comes lack of communication, lack of understanding. That takes away situational awareness. That allows you to do second, third, fourth level coaching. You have to stay base level four, first level coaching with all the guys that you have, because you don't all understand everything together as one. Here's a big one that I actually wanted to talk about today, so I'm glad you brought it up. Fear. How many teams, Hastings, right now, honestly, do you think are feared before the game actually kicks off?
2: Probably two, Indiana, maybe three, Georgia, Indiana, and Ohio State.
0: And compare that to 8 years ago. You could probably tell me 10 or 12 weekly. The teams just didn't want to play, right? Yeah. I mean, it's just I think the amount of teams that are defeated before the ball is snapped has almost vanished. Like, that is almost like a Tyrannosaurus Rex of college football. Like, it's extinct. It's just not there anymore. And I think part of that is you have guys that have played other places. They're on the move. I'll say it point blank. A lot of guys are playing for a check, so they just don't care. And some of that, like, sometimes not caring and not knowing can be a positive. Like, if you transfer into Mississippi State and you go play at Tuscaloosa, you don't know how that's gone for probably the last 5, 6, 2, 3, 8, 12 years. You don't know, especially if you come from Fresno State or Washington or Rutgers. You don't know what that thing's looked like, so you don't care. That can be good. Now, also can be bad with the understanding of what you need to tell the guy next to you and what you need to do in a certain formation, because you also haven't done that. So I think it's multifaceted. And then, too, also,
2: anything to do with, like, the Alabama right now, or like Notre Dame? Do you think fear of losing has anything to do with those teams playing uptight for the paycheck and stuff may have something to do with it, too? Just kind of reverse that?
0: No, but I do think this. when App State knocked off Michigan, let's just use that game as an example because it's an easy one for everybody to remember. I mean, ultimately, all the kids playing for App State, they were playing to win the game, correct?
2: Yeah.
0: What else were they playing for? Like, big picture, ultimately, what else were they
2: themselves.
0: Playing for?
2: The players. They were playing for themselves.
0: Yeah, maybe to put some film on to try to make the NFL, but mainly they wanted to go win the game. What are most of the kids right now at New Mexico, Utah State, Southern Miss, Florida Atlantic, UAB, Troy? Like, what else are they playing for besides just beating that opponent that day?
2: They're trying to get film because they want the paycheck.
0: There you go.
2: Yep.
0: And going from 50,000 a year to 250,000 a year, that makes you hungry, man. Like, when you can triple and quadruple and quintuplet your earnings because you had two or three good games in a season against the right opponents, you better damn well believe those kids are playing a different kind of ball. And the kids at Notre Dame that are maxing out, I hate saying this because I don't like it internally, but what are they playing for? Where's the bigger check? I mean, the NFL, obviously, but, and you would hope that that handles itself, but it doesn't always work that way. We know that. It's life. Great call, Hastings.
2: I guess. Yeah. No, hey, thanks, Cole. Appreciate it.
0: All right, man. Thank you. Hastings, 855-242-7285. If you want to get into the Paul Feinbaum show, let's take Catherine in Florida before we go to break. Welcome into the Paul Feinbaum show, Catherine.
3: Hi, Paul, or hello. I just wanted to, welcome to Tampa next week for who all is coming to your media day. I think I know Paul wasn't real happy about it being held in Tampa or in Florida, I guess. He thought it was sort of too far removed and, you know, hard for a lot of those to have to travel here. But I think those that come will have a good time. It's not like we're unaccustomed to you know, catering to people. We Raymond James Stadium with the home of the Tampa Bay Bucks, they have a lot of bowl games. And right now we'll have seven of the World Cup games down in Miami tomorrow. There'll be the one final, but Tampa is a great city. A lot of heritage here and a lot of good places to eat for those that would be interested in that. And as a fan, I don't know how close we are to be able to get to those that will be attending and on the show. How would you know?
0: That's a great question, Catherine, because I don't know the layout, the format either. I've never done an SEC media day in Tampa. So I don't know exactly how that's going to look, exactly how that's going to work. I don't know where fans are going to be able to line up. There's always a place for fans to have a little bit of access to come be a little bit a part of everything that's happening and taking place. So I would imagine there will be that here as well. I don't know exactly where that'll be. I'm sure it will be shared by multiple people. Once we get there and you're able to kind of either check social media or you hear people talking on SEC Network or this show about kind of where to go, where to be. But I'm sure there'll be some access somewhere. I haven't done it yet, so I don't know. I was going to ask her, what's the one place that we should go eat? I got a couple of you on hold. 855-242-7285. Stay there. We'll go directly back to your calls next, right here on the Paul Feinbaum Show.
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0: weekend. Paul Feinbaum Show, Coquelic City, in for Paul. About an hour and 20 minutes left in today's show. And then we'll be back live from SEC Media Days in Tampa. 855-242-7285. 855-242-7285. Sheila in Birmingham. Welcome back in.
1: What up, Cole? Ice Cole, you hit my soul today. Because you just called another one. You just called another one. Your passion comes out. It's a real thing. So, woo, woo, woo, woo, wee. It's all about the money. You said that. You don't think those guys are going to play hard? It is a different culture. It is a different ball game. And that's where you struck me. I started not to call today, but I couldn't help myself. I couldn't help it. That's what you said to me. You're like, look, guys, when you get another notch in your belt, you get a play, you're hitting somebody, they're going down, you got two games, you're up, and your stats start looking different. Your stats are now your paycheck. Your stats, repeat, repeat, run that back, DJ, is now your paycheck. You just said that. Because if your stats go up, then you can what? You can negotiate. Yeah, this is a negotiation now. It's a mediation now. It's a negotiation, and they got the upper hand. So you're going to play extra hard to get what? I asked my brother one time. I'm like, how many stickers you get on your helmet? He's like, oh, yeah, what'd you get for that play? Oh, we got a sticker. You got a sticker? A sticker? No. No more stickers. Throw me an extra $1,000 in the contract, an extra $50,000. Throw the quarterback. Let's not even talk about what that paycheck looks like if you got a championship. So now, forget about the stickers. It's all about the Benjamins. And if you know Benjamins, you can stack that cash, baby. So, to my good friend, Cole, Ice Cole, to the rest of y'all, War Damn Eagle, I am checking out. The Eagle has landed. Bye-bye.
0: War Eagle, Sheila. Thank you very much. Leverage is king. And when you have it, obviously does a lot of different things for you. And in today's college athletics, there are multiple ways to find it. But having big games against big opponents brings a ton of it in a hurry. 855-242-7285. 855-242-7285. We talked a little bit of recruiting, which I'm not up on. It's not my expertise, but I did want to share this because this one has come up multiple times. Per Rivals, Steve Wiltfong is logging an expert prediction for LSU to flip Texas five-star plus wide receiver commit Easton Royal. So we had a couple callers mention this specific recruitment, this specific player, these specific schools, and just wanted to update you on that as it has just come across my timeline via social media. So, listen, I'm not going to sit here and tell you that I watch all the film on these kids in high school. I watch some. I can't tell who it's against. I don't know. So I normally just take those guys' word for it, and I'll break it down when I see it in college and let you know exactly what I think of it. I'll tell you what I think of the next segment of the show. It's there for your calls, 855-242-7285. Any college football topic, player, schedule, team, part of a team, position group, side of the football. You call in, give us your thoughts. What do you want to talk about? 855-242-7285. More next on the Paul Feinbaum Show.
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8: 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Out of here. 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

0: I'm Soko Kivik with you. Friday, July 17th. A little over 1 hour to go until the next time you hear us live from Tampa, Florida at SEC Media Days. 855-242-7285. 855-242-7285 to get in. Steve in the SIP wants to chime in. Welcome in, Steve.
1: Hey, man. How you doing, Cole?
0: I'm doing great. Thanks.
1: So I'm just going to ask about, you think Arnett coming back to Mississippi State, is that going to try to set him straight on there? It feels, you know, historically great defense, you know, comparatively to the rest of the SEC. Do you think this sets the boat straight, or you think it's more hard times for him this year?
0: I don't think it's

0: football, the majority of the defenses that are beginning to have more success are the defenses that are creating it on their own and are not necessarily leaning on individual players to win matchups or be bigger, stronger, faster than everybody else. You're also not as being as protective on every blade of grass on the field. Zach Arnett brings that. I mean, he's going to be obviously a little bit more aggressive. He is going to be someone who at times leaves things open for the offense to find. But because of where we are with offensive lines, where we are with quarterback play, and I'll just call it what I think it is, the lack of development at both, and probably a little bit of over-communication between coaches and players a lot of times of trying to have the perfect play every down in, every down out, every series, the defensive coordinators are saying, to hell with it, we're coming after you because we don't think you can handle it. And it's being proven more times than not that they can't. They can't pick it up front. They can't get to the right throw in the right amount of times, and D coordinators are starting to get theirs. So I love that part of it for Jeff Lebby. I'm a Zach Arnett fan. Here's where my concern would come with that, is that if you are going to be foot on the gas offensively and then also foot on the gas defensively, you're going to have a lot of quick possessions. You're going to have a lot of three and outs on both sides of the ball. You're going to have some turnovers, but you're also going to have some explosive plays on both sides of the ball. Does that rapid pace throughout the entire season catch up to him at some point? I don't know the answer. I don't. And it's actually one of the cool things I talked to Alex Golish about, Auburn head coach. I realize it's a different team and it's a different head coach, but I think philosophically what we discussed applies here. And he said, you know, I looked down our schedule and I kind of started thinking about how we play defense, how we play offense. And I thought to myself, do I need to start thinking about calling some things in some different ways at different points in times this year because of how it's going to look? And if you look down that Auburn schedule at the style offenses that they play, I mean, Tennessee is going to sling it around, LSU sling it around, Ole Miss sling it around, Mississippi State sling it around. And then some of the teams that don't can probably will be able to when they want to, Florida, Bama. And it's basically him saying, we're going to have to call a run play every now and then. We might not need to go as fast as humanly possible all the time to protect the defense. So, listen, Jeff Lebby knows it. He knows that that would be hard to just put your foot on the floor on offense and defense for an entire season. Managing that is going to be critical, I think, for how successful they can be this season. Appreciate the call, Steve. 855-242-7285. You want to get into the Paul Feinbaum Show, talk any SEC team, any SEC schedule, where we want to go. And you look across this league with what LSU's defense has had success doing, attack, attack, attack. Auburn's defense under DJ Durkin, much more attack mode, going after people, trying to find theirs. You looked at higher that Josh Heupel made at Tennessee with Jim Knowles. That's going to be much more aggressive than it has been. Going after people, trying to force mistakes. Look what Elko and company are doing up front defensively with Texas A&M, showing all the different looks, moving, stunning, slanting. Oklahoma might be the most aggressive defense in the SEC with how much they move and how much they show. It's paying off. The offenses are proving to the defenses and to themselves they can't manage it enough. I mean, Clayton White at South Carolina will turn it up on you, man. He'll give you some wonky looks that teams just can't manage. We'll talk more about that. More college football. Get to your calls. 855-242-7285 next on the Paul Feinbaum Show.
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1: Hey, Cole, thanks again for coming on this week. I know you get paid for it, but as a listener, sometimes caller, thank you for being there and having conversations with us and giving us a chance to vent a little bit until we get started playing a little football.
0: I appreciate you.
1: You started the show off with a bang. You had Bratton on there, and he kind of he told the truth, and I knew that it was going to make a whole lot of people mad. It's Georgia, and it's everybody else. And that's tough to hear before the season starts. I know people have expectations. Earlier, a little bit earlier when you was talking, I think that a whole lot of teams, those let-down moments, they become – some teams may become complacent a little bit and think that they can kind of live off the logo. And that's where those letdown games kind of kick in, because the coaches, they do their part. But at the same time, as a player, you got to feel momentum. You got to be involved in the game. And when you quit and give up, that definitely shows that you're not totally invested in that moment in the game. But 8-4 for Alabama, I'm going to be honest. If Alabama goes 8-4, I think that the fan base should treat that like they lost a national championship. I think if they do anything better than 8-4, they should go ahead and print up the T-shirts and make one of those Auburn banners and claim one. I didn't mean to take a shot at you, Cole. But I think that that's very ambitious to think that 8-4 is achievable. I know you got a dream, but at the same time, some of the fan base, that's not even actually good enough for them. So that level of delusion that – some are living in gets ridiculous. I want to kind of talk about Kirby Smart for a minute, because I know a lot of people don't like that. We are about to enter uncharted waters for Kirby Smart, because as of his first 10 years, he's the second all-time winning coach. You got to go back like 100 years to some guy you never even heard of for first in that category. But for all the people talking about Dabo 2.0 and whatever, but you got another little run coming. We're entering year 11, and we are about, it's Georgia, and it's everybody else, just like Mr. Barton said. Cole, you kind of – I think you broke Michael Casagrande. You talked to him, and for a minute, it sounded like he didn't even want to put his name on any player in that program to say that they were going to have a good year. He didn't want to be associated with it for anybody that might be flaming out. But I can understand what he's saying, and he kind of talked about two of the last three games that they played. There is a sick feeling that's in the stomachs around there. But it don't matter if they want to play Russell or Mac or Russell. There's just a little low-tie version of Beanie Weenies. It's going to make you kind of sick every time. Cole, I'm going to ask you a serious question. If you were going to run behind 6'7" and 6'9", when would you run behind them?
0: All the time?
1: Exactly, Cole. Anytime you want to. And that's kind of what the people are talking about, the Georgia fan base and the beat riders, that's kind of what we're talking about. I'm kind of throw something else out there, because as far as I know, that it's not out there yet and it don't have a name, but I'm going to call it the bad dog. And the bad dog is we're going to go 5 tight end on somebody at some point. And it's probably going to be nothing they're going
0: to
1: be able to do with it.
0: Direct
1: because
0: snap
1: we
0: to
1: are
0: the tight
1: that
0: end?
1: Deep. That the tight end room is actually that deep where they could actually do that and still have depth. And people don't understand, but you got mismatches across the board. That means you can exploit what you want to. And whether it's 5 tight ends or 4, it don't matter. Ain't nothing they can do about it. That's kind of the whole thing about it. Texas, oh, my goodness. My guy already told us earlier this week that Kirby got all kind of mental space in Sark's head. He get free rooms on 6th Street. Everything is there. And then we had my guy call in, and I guess he didn't like that, so he called Brandon a make-a-wish baby. Texas fan, hook them. Hook, dude, you need to understand, it's simple. When we played y'all, Garner looked like the better quarterback, all right? Another thing about the whole situation, Arch Manning was bioengineered like a tilapia, and he still can't throw the comeback. You got a whole lot of hype going up in there, but there's no substance. The good thing about the whole situation, Wingo and Cam Coleman are great at catching contested balls. That's the good thing about that. But speaking of can't throw the comeback, I'm going to kind of talk about Oregon for a little bit because their quarterback, I think it was a wise decision for him to come back to school because my scouting report on Moore was dial up some pressures and he might commit some turnovers. As far as Notre Dame, I think Notre Dame has a very good football team, but my concerns about Notre Dame is what is going to be their identity this year after losing both of those running backs that majorly contributed into the success that they have had. They're going to turn it over to a passing 60%+ of the time. I don't know what that's actually going to look like, but they do have an easy schedule, so I expect for them still to be there. Auburn, Cole, I'm going to tell you the truth. I believe that Auburn has a good football team, but it's still a question as to what that solo act that Bobby Brown got is going to look like in that new edition. But I hope everybody out there have a great weekend. Be safe in your travels. As always, go Dawgs. Y'all better stop it.
0: Appreciate the call. Eddie in Georgia, 855-242-7285, 855-242-7285, get you on the Paul Feinbaum Show. I would disagree. I'd push back a little bit on the Arch Manning conversation there. I thought Arch got much better as the season progressed. He had a rough start. He did not look confident, did not look comfortable early. And a lot of things that I'll say about quarterbacks is you got to find your calm. Now, you can be – you can play with as reckless abandon as you want. Gunnar Stockton, Bo Nix, it doesn't matter. But there are going to be points in time in which you need to find that calm in the huddle, at the line of scrimmage, on the sideline, in the pocket. You better be able to get to that. Arch Manning first 7 games. 12 touchdowns, 5 interceptions. He had 1 300-yard game. Last 6 games, 14 touchdowns, 2 interceptions. He did not throw one his last 3 games. And he had 3 300-yard games. I felt like he got much more decisive. I didn't feel like he was throwing fastballs 99% of the time. He found his calm, and it paid off for him. It's some things Gunnar Stockton did across the course of last year as well. Started to relax a little bit in the pocket, knew when to throw the football away, made better decisions. I think the main thing that comes with finding your calm as a college quarterback is decision-making. Because when you are playing spastic football in the pocket, usually the decision you're going to make is the first one. And it's bye, bye, bye. You just go right now. Your calm, I think, allows you to get to the second, third, fourth, possibly fifth decision, which sometimes is the one you need to get to be the right one. And those guys did that. I thought Arch Manning got a lot better last year. I think Georgia's going to be a good football team. I think Georgia is going to be potentially the more physical football team in every game that they line up in this year. We mentioned being rugged earlier in the week. It's what they have done well. And they have brought that ruggedness to teams that cannot match it. Don't like to try to match it. And they may be more of it this year than they were last year. Some of the things are going to need to improve. I think consistency in the run game. And just like with Alabama, this is hard to see sometimes. Not always that offensive line, not always the play call. Sometime the running back's got to put his foot in the ground and go north and south. Not saying it never happened, but a lot of these run plays that are called with a lot of teams that don't gain a lot of yards and certain down and distances, these running backs are going to the sideline. Hard to gain yards going east and west. And sometimes that space that's being created, it may be minimal, but you got to try to find a way to take advantage of it quickly and get to it immediately, or else you're not going to find it. 855-242-7285. You want to be a part of the Paul Feinbaum Show, join us. talk any SEC team, coach, player, position group, side of the football game, matchup. We've hit them all during the course of the week, and we've got SEC Media Days coming up Monday from Tampa. I'm excited to get there. As we stated a little bit earlier, I don't know what it's going to look like. I haven't seen the setup in person. I don't know how it's going to go as far as who's going to be where fans are going to be able to line up. There'll be space for you somewhere. Come in, yell at your favorite teams, tell everybody how excited you are to be there. But Monday, we will get LSU, Ole Miss, South Carolina, and Vanderbilt. Tuesday, we will get Georgia, Auburn, Texas, and Tennessee. This is 25. Sorry, I'm reading the wrong one. I knew that was wrong when I saw Vanderbilt on Monday. I was like, this can't be right. This is not our 2026 SEC Media Day schedule. We'll get to your SEC Media Day schedule here in just a minute. Monday, Kentucky will bring Will Stein, Missouri, Eli Drinkwitz, Oklahoma and Brent Venables, Tennessee and Josh Heupel. We will be there in person for that. Tuesday, you've got Auburn and Alex Golis, Georgia and Kirby Smart, Shane Beamer in South Carolina, Vanderbilt and Clark Lee. Wednesday, Alabama in town on SEC Media Days next week in Tampa. Florida's John Sumrall in the house, Ole Miss Pete Golding, Texas A&M's Mike Elko. Thursday, you wrap it up with Ryan Silverfield in Arkansas, Mississippi State and Jeff Lebby. And for everybody that thought they were going home early, for everybody that got the early flight out, I'll tell you what, on Thursday, guys, this may be the most attended final hour of a Thursday Paul Feinbaum show at SEC Media Days you've ever seen. You know how Paul does the last hour or two, and he's sitting there and he keeps looking over his shoulder, and there's the one guy over there working the keyboard. Somebody else is over there taking notes. Somebody else is playing Candy Crush on their phone. And it's, you only got the four or five people left, two, three people left. LSU and Lane Kiffin in town Thursday. Texas and Steve Sarkisian in town Thursday. So I would expect for the population of that room to maybe be more than it's ever been. Just because Thursday, you're going to have Lane Kiffin and you're going to have Steve Sarkisian in town, along with Ryan Silverfield and Jeff Lebby. The SEC knew what they were doing there. I'm going to make y'all stick around. Nobody catching the early flights out of Tampa this year, because Lane's going to make noise. Everybody's going to want to see Sark. And you got a new coach in Ryan Silverfield and a coach in Jeff Lebby that people want to know how his team is going to improve upon where they've been the last couple of seasons. We'll talk more Media Days. We'll hear from you. Your calls, 855-242-7285. What player you want to get into? 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

0: Welcome back into the Paul Feinbaum Show. Cole Kubrick's in it for Paul today. 40 minutes to go. Then it's time for SEC Media Days. 855-242-7285 to get in. I believe our next caller will be in Tampa, if I'm not mistaken. Legend, how are you today?
1: Hey, Cole. Doing good, my friend, and I will. I'll be down there with Kip Kiefer Sports, and I hope to see you down there and maybe get a chance to talk to you, buy you some dinner or something one night. Who knows if you have some time.
0: Absolutely.
1: But, hey, great job this week. Great. I appreciate you sitting in for the GOAT, man. Ain't anybody can sit in for the GOAT for a whole week. You made it through a whole week. Congratulations.
0: That's fun. It's a fun. You guys are a fun audience. It's cool to sit in this seat and kind of see how it works. But I appreciate y'all as well. Thank you. What's on your mind today?
1: Well, I want to talk to them Georgia Bulldog fans because I've heard Eddie bouncing off. He always running off at the mouth. But the last time I checked, Cole, Georgia ain't won in Brian Denny since 2007. Damn, I was good looking in 2007. I mean, that's a long time ago to be talking trash. Wouldn't you agree, brother? That's a long time to be talking trash to somebody about what you're going to do to them. Wouldn't you agree with that?
0: It's a long time.
1: It's a long time. You know what Georgia's starting to remind me of? And this is the truth right here. Georgia is starting to remind me of the person that looks in the mirror and sees a 10, but the rest of the world sees a 6.5 or a 6. That's what Georgia's starting to remind me of. Somebody need to tell the Bulldog fans that it's been 3 years since you won a championship, and it's not looking good for year 4. Now, I know all the experts are telling you Georgia fans that, you know, Kirby's great. Yeah, I agree. Kirby's great. And you got a great team. You do have a great team. But here's the thing. You just got a good enough team to make the playoffs and get beat again. That's the problem. You see, I remember one time, Cole, I dated this woman, and man, she's a 10. Oh, my Lord, she's a 10. But one night she took off that makeup and scared me to death. Come to find out she was a 4.5. You see, Georgia, when you take that makeup off, your real identity is you can't win a playoff game no more. That's your real identity, Georgia. You think you're a 10, but you're really a 6. Talk to that trash Alabama, talk about she's going to do what she's going to slap. You ain't slapped nothing since 2007. We don't care about them SEC championship games no more. The only reason we had to go because Sankey still can't get out of the contract. We don't care about that. Man, we got 30 of them. Shut your mouth, Eddie. Shut your mouth, Georgia. You need to look in the mirror because you ain't a 10 no more. You a 6.5. I want to tell you something, and you get it clear. And everybody listen real close. As far as winning national championships, that Georgia so-called dynasty, it's over. You won't see another one for many, many years. Because I want to tell you something. Kirby ain't nothing but another Dabo that don't know how to use a transfer portal to make his team the real monster that it needs to be. You ain't a 10 no more, Georgia. Your identity ain't Smash Mouth. Put everybody in the dirt like you claim. Where was that in the playoffs? You ain't a 10. You a 6.5. Appreciate you, Cole. Elvis has left the building.
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0: 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We'll keep extending it for Paul today. 855-242-7285. Got a couple of you on hold. We will get right back to your calls. 855-242-7285. AJ is in Pell City. Welcome into the show, AJ.
1: Mr. Cole Kubelik, like always, War Damn Eagle.
0: War Eagle.
1: Great week, brother.
0: Thank
1: Great
0: you.
1: Week. I've been listening a lot and haven't been able to call here in the last 2 weeks very much. But one thing about it, Paul, excuse me, Cole, it's just a habit. Anyway, so one good thing about following up that clam from T-Town over there that want to call in here, you know, I don't know who's going to be more overly rated. Is it going to SEC Media Days? I feel like it's going to be probably Lane Kiffin and Arch Manning is going to be the hoodoos of the bunch that's going to flatline again like they always do. But you know, one person that's not going to be overly sought after and look for, and that's going to be any clown that calls in here from T-Town that wants to go at these Georgia fans talking about a dynasty that's dead over there. And I'm going to tell you something, legend. What you are is your program's dead. You got 8-4 to board. He's got y'all hogtied over there. You ain't going anywhere. Your program's going to be stagnant. He's going to be another Mark Richt over there, and y'all can't face it. Now y'all want to try to get on Georgia over there when, look, what y'all need to be worried about is up-and-coming ghosts, and that's the War Damn Eagles, and we're going to win the most, baby. Sit down.
0: Thank you for the call, AJ. 855-242-7285. 855-242-7285. Chris in South Carolina. Should have known better than to think I could have gotten through the last day of the week without hearing from you, my man. How you doing?
2: What's up, Kate? I'm going to tell you like this, man. If you keep talking about the clowns, let's talk about that dumbass that just came out of there. Off of the other side of Alabama. That's AJ. He just got out of the rehab. But I'm glad we got to have you this week, because usually I got to come in here and fight these callers and the host. It's a breath of fresh air that you can talk football and not get criticized from your calls. So I greatly appreciate you. And I greatly appreciate your knowledge. You do got to college football because, hey, you listen to everybody's opinion. You don't just dismiss it. So, man, yeah, you have been doing a pretty good job. I gave you a hard time last year, but I greatly appreciate you because, like I said, I really enjoyed this week. And I learned a lot. Before you go, I want you to take this with you to the rest of your shows. Is keep an eye on them cuts and tires. Keep an eye on them. They ain't talking about them. They say they ain't got a quarterback. But we got one of the most talented wide receiver rooms, running back rooms. The offensive line ain't too bad. So then we got Chad Morris back. So, and the defense, I'm telling you, the defense is going to be improved. Keep your eye on them Clemson Tigers, man. I ain't trying to say we're going to go and make a lot of noise in the playoffs, but we're going to be there. You have a good vacation. And I'll see you on TV, Cole. Have a good Friday. Fine bum Friday.
0: Thank you, Chris. Have a great weekend. We will be back after this show live from Tampa for SEC Media Days on Monday. But we still have about 30 minutes to go. 855-242-7285. Handsome Joe. In Alabama. Welcome into the show, Joe.
3: Roll Tide Roll, Coach Kubelik. I'm going to say this right here to Chris.
0: You too.
3: Don't nobody care. Don't nobody give a damn about Clemson. In fact, I wish we could trade out, you know, Eastern Carolina for Clemson. That way we could, it's going to be automatic win, but we'd win by more. So I just, you know, Clemson, nobody cares about them. They're not even going to make a bowl game. But, you know, I got to agree with legend. You know, these Georgia fans, they are whooping all they want to. But I'm going to tell you what, Cole, there ain't no way them tick and flea infested dirty puppies going to come into Tuscaloosa with a win. They're going to go back home with feet prints on the ass is what's going to happen. They're going to go up there with feet prints and multiple feet prints Well, I won't say the team because you're bigger than I am, Cole. I'll just put it like that. But hey, I've been down to Tampa several times, and I'm gonna be honest. There is a lot of good places to eat down there. And my advice is just ask the locals down there. You know, they'll direct you to the right place. That's for sure. Don't take one person's. Don't just take one person's word for it because Lane Kiffin would probably say Taco Bell is the place to go to. So don't just take one person's opinion of it. You know, ask the locals down there, and they'll steer you right, because Tampa is a nice place. Like I said, I've been down there. Every time I've been, every vacation, I was always working down there. But I do remember this. I never left that place hungry. But anyway, Chris, you know, I hope you have a good weekend. And, you know, you just sit there with your little doll of Dabo Swinney. You know, set him on a pillow there by his sleep and dream of them Clemson has-beens, you know, because that's all they ever going to be. And Alabama, hey, we're going to be just fine. You know, if we get by Georgia, which I believe we are, because Georgia, they're not coming to T-Town and winning. There's just no way they're going to. And I'm going to say this, Cole, and I'm not saying it's just because of you, but Auburn has got a better team than what their record showed last year. You know well as I do, they got screwed at a couple of games at Oklahoma and then when they played Georgia. I mean, they're competitive with everybody they play, and I think they're going to be the dark horse in the SEC this year. And the secret's out, it won't be out of the bag after this year, because Auburn is better than what people give them credit for. I got to say that. Alabama, I'm not sure what we're going to get. The only thing I'm sure is we're going to kick Georgia's ass. But, Cole, I'm sorry I didn't get into it today, but, hey, I'm glad I got to talk to you. It made my day. I promise you that. Anytime I get to talk to you, it's going to make my day. But you have a good weekend. Have a good time down in Tampa. And, hey, tell Paul, look out for Paul, too. Get him some burger, cheeseburgers down there while y'all down there. But, hey, you have a good one, brother. Peace. And roll tide, roll, my man.
0: Thank you, Joe. Appreciate that. Great calls coming in this past segment. You can be a part of the show. 855-242-7285. 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

0: 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Cole Kubik filling in for Paul. Final segment of the week to get in. That's it. This is it. Like the final this weekend in the World Cup. The bronze final as well, Saturday. 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Last chance to get in, last segment of the week here on the Paul Feinbaum Show. And we'll see you guys in Tampa. Reverend Dan wants to chime in on the Paul Feinbaum Show. 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
1: Reverend Gator is what it is. And in all kinds of weather, we'll all stick together. And glad everybody's coming down to Tampa. And they'll have a good time down there. And God must be a gator, too. That's why the sun is orange and the sky is blue. Amen. But anyway, think we're going to have a good season with summer all coming in. Got a different attitude. And what's your feeling about the Gators this year?
0: Feel good about them. I'm a big fan of John Summerall. I love the attitude, demeanor that he brings. I think kids will play hard for him. He's got an infectious personality, relatable. And you've got some weaponry that is going to be difficult to deal with on that offense. Starts with number 13, Jaden Ball. Just an absolute workhorse.
1: I know.
0: A guy that...
1: Give him the ball.
0: No, don't worry about that. You don't have to worry about that with Buster Faulkner and John Summerall. It's not going to be a problem.
1: We got a great schedule. And, you know, going to Jordan Hare on September 19th is going to be a challenge. But, Hadn't had the best record up there in Jordan Hare, but in all kinds of weather. It's that orange and blue versus the orange and blue.
0: It's been a weird one. I remember losing to Jaquez Green, throwing a touchdown, catching a touchdown, rushing a touchdown there. Two top 10 teams met.
1: I can remember number 19 with Terry Bowden beating Florida in it was 94, because 93 was in Auburn, and Terry had Coach Spurrier's number. There ain't no doubt. It's the craziest two, and that was the only two he lost. And 93, Auburn won, but they were disqualified, and they had the consolation bowl in Birmingham with Florida and Alabama playing because.
0: Yeah, 93
1: Auburn
0: was no TV for Auburn,
1: probation.
0: Right? Yeah, right.
1: Sir?
0: 93, Auburn couldn't be on television.
1: That's correct. And yeah. and I was at the SEC game in 93, and we won against Bama. We lost in 92, but the Auburn people had the plane that had the consolation bowl because Auburn had beaten Florida and Alabama that year.
0: Yeah. That's wild. You know,
1: yeah.
0: Beyond probation, but, can't go to a bowl, can't be on TV, and you go undefeated. Crazy.
1: Yeah, damn sure. I saw it. But, I hate that Florida and Auburn don't play every year like they used to because that was living in the Wiregrass. That was one of my memories with my family and friends and all that. But We'll go up to Jordan Hare and see what's going on with that buzzard in the air.
0: It's going to be a fun game. I think it's going to be a bit of a fork in the road game for both those teams. I think the winner of that game's got a chance to springboard into a good season. The loser of that game, not over, not saying that it's done, but we'll have a lot of work to do with what lies ahead.
1: And that same September 19th is Florida State at Alabama at Bryant-Denny. That's gonna be a great weekend for college football in the state of Alabama.
0: I don't doubt it. It's gonna be a great weekend in the SEC. There are gonna be a lot of great weekends in the state of Alabama and in the Southeastern Conference.
1: That's right. Go Gators.
0: Appreciate the call. You know, I'm high on this Florida team. I love Buster Faulkner as a play caller. You put Eric Singleton back in the offense that made him go originally. We mentioned Jaden Ball. You got the ultimate move weapon in Singleton, Dallas Wilson on the perimeter. Micah Mays had a great spring game, but you go watch my podcast, Cube Show. I was talking about him about a month after the portal closed. Big body wide receiver can be a mismatch problem. Vernell Brown, the third, another good receiver. Just got to get the O-line going. If the O-line goes, this team's going to be tough to manage. And I think you can win with Philo or Trammell Jones. I personally think it goes to Philo. That's just me right now. Because with all those weapons we just mentioned, you just need a point guard. Just run the offense. Just distribute the football. Get us into the right play. Don't make a big mistake. The big question for me is, what does the role need to be of the quarterback in this offense? Do they need a downhill runner like they had in Haynes King at Georgia Tech last two years? Do you just need a distributor? Do you need somebody who can stretch the field, a bigger arm? Maybe Trammell Jones has that if that's what they feel like they need more of. Let's go to Mario in Alabama. You're on the Paul Feinbaum Show, Mario.
2: Hey, Cole. Of course, prayers to Tammy and her family as always. And we love Amen. Hey, that guy just said the term buzzard about Auburn's Eagle flight. He just called it a buzzard?
0: Potentially, yeah. I don't really even hear things like that, so it's okay.
2: Uh-huh. And so I've been listening since 97. It's all good. Our quarterback, Byron Brown, is going to do some things with his legs. I mean, he runs people over. I'm not sure, Cole. I met you before in Birmingham, but he's a beast.
0: Yes.
2: It's just going to be really something. But and tell Legend, that's what he calls himself, right? Don't yell when he calls, because his brother is going to wake up and kick him out of the house again. So he needs to watch that. But love the show, and look forward to Paul coming back. Oregon.
0: Some of that unnecessary, so we'll move on. 855-242-7285, 855-242-7285. I'm going to go back to Florida and the schedule that was brought up. I can't remember the verb that was used. Was it manageable, good schedule? I can't remember exactly how it was described. Don't think that this is like one that you're just going to be able to walk through now. We saw USF play them tough last year. Now the Long Island Sharks come to town. I mean, you don't get Gators and Sharks in a swamp very often, but we will get it on August the 30th. LSU week 3, I love it in that spot because

0: then you get a week off. And then obviously Georgia at Mercedes-Benz, which is just going to be weird this year. Oklahoma in Gainesville at Kentucky, Vandy at Florida State. I mean, I think the thing that sticks out to me the most is it is you got some big games at home. Now, listen, playing at Texas is not easy. Playing at Doak, rivalry game, not easy, especially when that place, if they find a way to have a winning season. At Auburn, tough place to play. Game's going to be at night. That won't be an easy task. Tough trip to Como early, but the road schedule more manageable than a lot of other SEC teams. And keep in mind, too, like you mentioned the road schedule, Florida probably going to be able to run the football. Probably will be able to manage the clock, probably going to be able to maintain possession, specifically if they get that mobility from the quarterback spot. That could be scary. 855-242-7285. 855-242-7285. You want to get into the Paul Feinbaum Show. Couple minutes left before we take it to the weekend. And then we see you in Tampa for SEC Media Days. Interested to hear some of the new coaches, just how they manage themselves at the podium, the messages that they want to deliver. Excited to hear what Commissioner Sankey has to say about the state of college football. Always interesting to hear his words. Always feel like you can learn something from the commissioner's address at SEC Media Days. Certain players, do they give us an idea to how these offseason practices have been going? What can we learn about that? What can we learn about some of the schemes? And then obviously you got people who cover these teams day in, day out, going to be able to give us their thought, going to be able to give us their insight as to what position battles are going to look like, what guys might be available, unavailable early in the season. We've mentioned a couple. We don't know the Ahmad Hardy situation right now at Missouri. Don't know what that's going to look like early in the season. Don't know what it's going to look like the season in general. Noah Rogers at Alabama, wide receiver, who went down in spring, comes in from NC State, could be a big help to that offense. What's his outlook for the first couple of weeks of the season? We don't know exactly how that's going to go. So maybe be getting updates on some guys that are sort of in the lineup, out of the lineup, and learn a little bit more about how that's going to operate, specifically early in the season where we have some big games early in the season. And we get into SEC play earlier this year. We don't have multiple lettuce weekends to start it out. Conference games get going quick. With the 9-game schedule, you don't have a choice. And the lettuce weekend's gone towards the end of November, which I may be most excited about when you look at the SEC schedule and what lies ahead this upcoming college football season. Thank you guys so much for the time this week. I appreciate you letting me fill in for Paul. I appreciate all the kind words. It is a joy to sit here. It is a pleasure to share the microphone with you guys and the phone lines with you guys, because it is a different audience, a unique audience, and one that's very fun to be with and be around. Hopefully be back doing it again soon. We'll see you in Tampa for SEC Media Days on Monday.
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0: any quarterback in the NFL. 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Sirianni and Hurts, what's going on? Hurts' teammates don't like him as much as they like AJ Brown. 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You know what? I looked up to my left, and what did I see? 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
18: I'm Ed Bank, and we start with NFL news. The league has suspended Cardinals executive Ryan Gold indefinitely for violating the league's gambling policy. Gold had been serving as the team's director of college scouting. Suspension related to the situation involving the draft. Now, the start of the first training camp of the NFL season is underway, with rookies reporting today for the Seahawks and veterans scheduled to join them in 1 week. As for those rookies, ESPN's Dan Graziano says, when it comes to training camp, first impressions can go a long way.
19: I mean, I think you get more chances, you get more benefit of the doubt if you're picked higher. A lot of the talent evaluators around the draft like to be right and hate to be wrong. And you revert to what your previously held opinion was, because I think as human beings, we're sort of wired to want affirmation.
18: The rest of the teams will report to training camp next week. Now to baseball, the Pirates and Guardians were scheduled to play tonight. That game has been postponed due to the poor air quality for the wildfires in northern Minnesota and Canada. They will play a doubleheader tomorrow. Among the matchups later this evening, the Yankees and Dodgers, they're getting set to get underway in New York. Shohei Ohtani had a lubricant injected into his left knee. He will DH tonight. He's not expected to pitch until Wednesday. Another one of golf's majors continues in England, and they are through two rounds of the 154th Open. Lucas Herbert sits atop the leaderboard. He is now 8-under for the tournament. Bryson DeChambeau was one back in the lead, but after the round, he was penalized 2 strokes for an infraction on the 5th hole. In hockey, Flyers have given defenseman Jamie Drysdale a 4-year, $6.5 million extension.
20: 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Coming up Monday, we'll react to the World Cup final, plus LeBron Watch 2026 continues. 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
23: 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Fireball.
24: We still have no idea where LeBron James is going to be playing basketball next season. But every day there's different tea leaves, and today is no exception. 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Ian Fitzsimmons is at Ian Fitz ESPN. His favorite subject is LeBron Watch. You can find me, Amber Wilson, at Amber W Sports. So another day, another dollar here, Ian. We're still waiting on Braun. Did you hear, though, that at Fanatics Fest, he said something? Everyone's getting crazy about it. You want to take a listen to it?
25: What did he have for lunch? A Philly cheesesteak?
24: Well, maybe. We should look into that
25: yesterday
24: as well.
25: Yesterday was Cuban steak?
24: Yes.
25: The day before, it was sushi for San Francisco?
24: Exactly.
25: There we go.
24: Maybe it was chowder? We need to look into these things. And somebody needs to be going through his trash so we can figure out where the tea leaves are leading us. Well, here's the tea leaves straight from LeBron James's mouth at Fanatics Fest today.
26: I want to, you know, join a franchise that kind of shares the same, you know, model as myself. And that's like practicing championship habits every day, but trusting the process more than anything. I think you trust the process of actually getting to that.
24: He said Embiid wasn't even born yet. I just caught that at the end. I didn't catch that the first time.
25: Oh, you
24: did?
25: The
24: first time I heard sound. He goes, I was drafted in 2003 and Embiid wasn't even born yet. You could obviously hear the reaction to the crowd because he said trust the process maybe 300 times.
25: Yeah. So is he going to be a Cowboy tight end? Because Jason Garrett used to say process, process, process, trust the process.
24: Okay, but we all know trust the process is the 76ers. And by the way,
25: it was also the Dallas Cowboys.
24: So does LeBron.
25: But Jason Garrett was, you know, a big process guy. So, and we all know he's a huge Cowboy fan. Could he be maybe segueing at 41 to try and maybe go to the NFL? Process, process, process.
24: LeBron loves this. He knows exactly what he's doing.
25: That's my point.
24: Philly's in the
25: mix.
24: That
25: is my point of bringing up the Cowboys. He is hamming this up, and you and everybody else are just gobbling it up and scarfing it down like it's, you know, I don't know, you're in the Sahara Desert and you're starving for water. I ain't playing into it. When he signs, let me know. I mean, what did he have for lunch today? Did he have a Philly cheesesteak? Oh, because he mentioned process. Were there peppers? Onions? Was it? A hoagie? Oh my gosh. What's he doing? Look, I am not buying into it, and just let me know when and where he signs, because he has everybody on strings like a puppet, and he's playing everybody, and he did it today in fine fashion. I told you 2 weeks ago, I told you Monday, I told you yesterday, this man is a master marketer, and he is hamming this up to the nth degree, as he should. It's his brand,
24: right?
25: And he is milking it for everything. I would too, but he's doing it to a degree where I never would have had that idea with him being connected to the Sixers so much to bring up the process. And that's why, you know, when I hear the process, I don't think Sixers, having covered the Cowboys for so many years, and
24: but
25: I was
24: most people do, and certainly in that sport, you
25: Jason
24: do.
25: Garrett said it also nonstop. So a lot of coaches do, but he's milking this for everything. And if you want to buy into it and follow along and try and read into the tea leaves, go right ahead, folks. But I ain't doing it. Just let me know when he signs, and then we'll react.
24: It's like I'm lost in the Sahara, and I need water, and LeBron's giving me little droplets of it. Just a little drip.
25: Because your Miami Heat are involved.
24: Little droplet here, little droplet there. And I'm waiting for him to lead me to the entire lake of it so that I can freaking drink.
25: Just
24: and that's
25: in.
24: Not what he's doing. It's like a little tease, little tease, little tease, little tease. And that's what he's doing to us. And he knows it. He knows exactly what he's
25: 1 million
24: doing.
25: 1,000,000%.
24: So the day before yesterday, we get LeBron on Instagram. He retweets the clip from the Rich Eisen show where Eisen's producer is saying that if LeBron goes to Miami, they're barely a play-in team, even with LeBron. And LeBron retweets that with a bunch of crying, laughing emoji faces. So in that, in him doing that, he's clearly acknowledging if he goes to Miami, Miami Heat fans freak out. He's clearly coming to Miami. Then the next day, we get Steve Kerr telling fans who tracked him down when he's in his car driving by, and he tells fans,
25: "Track down." They pulled up to a stoplight together.
24: Oh, is that what it was? Whatever.
25: Yes.
24: Either way, yeah. So they're filming Steve Kerr. They see him at a stoplight, and he says, "We got him." And so that was yesterday. He's going to the Warriors because that was the tea leaves. Now today, LeBron is telling you all to trust the process, and so now he's going to the Philadelphia 76ers, and he knows exactly what he's doing. So tomorrow, he's got to say something about Minnesota, right? Like, that's the next move. We've got to make a Timberwolves comment. I don't know what that would be. Ant Man's my favorite player. I saw Ant at Fanatics Fest, and me and Ant were chopping it up. That's what he should say.
25: Boy,
24: that's
25: what
24: he should go to, because they're both at Fanatics
25: Cooper
24: Fest
25: Flagg
24: right now.
25: Is a remarkably young, talented player.
24: Yes, that would work too. We could just go around the league, and we could do this all around the league.
25: Yep.
24: With the star, he could start hanging out with Wemby. I don't know. I don't think Wemby's at Fanatics Fest, but who knows? He could start. Hey, maybe he should go to France. You know, be seen on the French Riviera, an ode to Wemby. And we'll have him going to the Spurs. I love all of this. I love the drama. I do think every word right now that comes out of LeBron's mouth is calculated, because I think he's brilliant.
25: 1,000,000%.
24: And I think he knows exactly what he's doing.
25: What? You could not be more correct. He's playing on every fan's emotions. And when he leaves that stage and goes, you know, not even backstage, but back to his hotel suite, or even when he gets in his, you know, in his car, which is being driven by a very nice human, I'm assuming, he's giggling, going, got him today.
24: I would if I was him.
25: There's no doubt in my mind.
24: Everybody.
25: There's no doubt in my mind, because I know what I would do. Now, I mean, you can't get into another human's head, but I know what if I'm LeBron and it's me, I already know where I'm going. I'm just trying to finalize the dollar amount and everything else. I know exactly where I'm going. But I also want to improve my brand even as much as you possibly. How much further can he go? I mean, I have no idea, because he's already one of the global superstars. I mean, he can't go anywhere in Madrid to Rio de Janeiro to L.A.
24: Yeah, I don't even know if this improves his brand.
25: Well, maybe
24: he needs the news cycle. I do think that
25: he just enjoys it.
24: Well, I think it feels good to be wanted, even if you're one of the biggest superstars on the planet. I think everybody wants to be wanted at the end of the day.
25: Yeah, but he knows
24: it's sort of central to life.
25: Amber, he knows he's wanted.
24: But it feels good to be extra wanted. You might know you're wanted, but then when everybody's showing you how wanted you are, and especially when you're over the age of 40, and you have that moment where you still got it, you know, you're walking down the street, you're over 40, and then somebody calls out of their car, it feels 100 times better than when you were walking down the street at 20.
25: Yeah, but
24: I can confirm.
25: That dude's 41 going on 31. The way he treats his body is his temple. He's in remarkable shape. And at his age, you know, to average closer to 25 and then 15 per game is unheard of, to be brutally honest. But I think he knows exactly what he's doing. I mean, he's playing on everyone's emotions, and he knows that everything he says is going to be dissected, carved up, you know, like a big old hunk of brisket. And I commend him for it. Why not?
24: Yeah, why not?
25: Have fun. But I'm telling you, at least I know what I would have. And my mind would already be made up. I'm just waiting on the right news cycle to go ahead and announce it.
24: Right. At this point, it probably is. Brian Windhorst said something interesting today on the 5 p.m. Sports Center. He said that we've got to stop thinking about this next move for LeBron as if this is just a one or even maybe 2 year type of thing. This could be a multi-year type of embarking for LeBron James. Take a listen.
0: Yeah, I think the teams that are chasing him were watching this as closely as the fans, Hannah. And the one thing that he said the last 2 days that I think is important and relevant is that he does not see this as a one-off situation. Now, he can't predict his health. He can't predict how he's going to feel at the end of the upcoming season, but he's looking at this as the last part of his career, not necessarily the last year of his career. And that is relevant. And that is relevant for what a team might do to get him, what a team might do after they receive him, and the decisions that go around acquiring a player like LeBron James. And I think it's certainly, if you're a team like Miami or a team like Golden State, teams that may not be at their best in this year, it might be better a year from now when you get Jimmy Butler back, when you're able to add some shooting around Giannis Antetokounmpo. Hearing that probably lifted your eyebrow.
24: Well, and they probably are kind of aware of it, right? It would explain why maybe these pitches are actually more complicated than we're giving them credit for, and why it is a bigger decision for LeBron, because maybe he's planning to try to play another.
25: He said that 2 weeks ago.
24: 5 years.
25: He's like, why is everyone saying that this is a swan song? You know, I mean,
24: because he's 41 and he plays basketball. This isn't Tom Brady chilling in the pocket in his 40s. This is LeBron
25: playing
24: every position on the floor.
25: I was about to say,
24: and
25: getting hit by defensive ends and linebackers, but we all know that if you breathe on Tom Brady when he was playing, it was an automatic, roughing the quarterback. Yeah. So LeBron said it a couple weeks ago that, hey, why is everyone saying this is it? You know, I mean, I've got a lot of basketball left in me. So. He's playing on everyone's heartstrings, and playing them like a fiddle, and he's playing it well. Like that damn fiddle is a Stradivarius. So, kudos LeBron, and it's gonna go on probably, I think, till next week. And then he makes his announcement right before NFL training camps really heat up. And after the World Cup is done, he knows the news cycle.
24: We will see. Right until then, we will always be on LeBron watch, and we will still be talking about it each and every day following the tea leaves. Coming up next. Plenty more right here on Amber and Ian. You can also, of course, check us out.
25: Hey, what
24: on
25: if he has jambalaya tomorrow for lunch? Does that mean he's a pelican?
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28: Argentina's quest for back-to-back World Cups is still alive as they win a thriller 2-1 over England.
29: It seems to just mean a little bit more to this Argentinian side to get over the line for their country.
30: Whether it was in normal time or whether it was going to be in extra time, Argentina were always going to win that game.
29: Lionel Messi is the greatest player I have ever seen. He's done it yet again. He really stood up and said, come with me.
31: It was an absolutely brilliant performance from the greatest of all time, and they booked their place in yet another World Cup final, and this time set to take on Messi's old friends in Spain.
24: The World Cup final is set. Spain and Argentina are scheduled to go at it in East Rutherford, New Jersey at 3 p.m. Eastern on Sunday. Could there be a scenario where that thing gets canceled or moved? That would be absolutely wild. You're listening to Amber and Ian here on ESPN Radio. So wildfires, Ian, broke out in Canada on Monday, and then all of the smoke came down, got pushed down through the Great Lakes, and ended over there in New York and in New Jersey. And it's been affecting air quality. It's been hazardous in certain places across the country. It's
25: a
24: not
25: kickball
24: just
25: tournament got canceled
24: Northeast.
25: By ESPN in Bristol, by ESPN Radio.
24: Yes, even though simultaneously professional baseball was still being played. But yes, there have been events that have been canceled all over the country.
25: The Chicago Fire Football Club canceled their game yesterday because of air quality, and they didn't think it was suitable for fans and the players to be out there.
24: So there's such a thing as air quality, an air quality index, and an air quality index between 0 and 100. If you fall within that range, then you're in a healthy range in terms of the air quality. Anything over 100, it starts getting problematic. Once you get to about 150, you start physically feeling the effects on it. Yesterday in East Rutherford, where this game would be played, that air quality index topped out at 245.
25: Get the hell out of here.
24: 245.
25: So Spain practiced outside 2 days ago.
24: That's a staggering number that Spain right now is then dealing with. They're practicing outside. Detroit, on the same day, the air quality index topped out at 600 in Detroit.
25: All right, so
24: New Jersey doesn't have it the worst. There are places in the country that have it worse, but New Jersey has it very bad right now. If the World Cup had happened yesterday with that 245 number, experts would tell you it would be the equivalent of playing back to back that game if you played it for 90 minutes smoking two cigarettes during the game. That's the equivalent with what you're dealing
25: okay.
24: with.
25: I used to smoke, so that you've now put it into perspective. I can handle that.
24: Well, you can handle it. I don't think Lionel Messi smokes cigarettes. I don't think he was ever dipping in his life and spitting into a cup. I just... I mean, I'm sure you and Lionel have something in common. I'm just not sure that's one of the things that you have in common. I feel like those guys that are out there running 9 miles on average a game or whatever it is these damn soccer players run.
25: What I'm saying is two heaters, ain't that bad. You know, so, I mean, a world-class athlete with their lungs.
24: Heaters? I'd be sick.
25: You're good. I mean, you're okay then. Never mind.
24: After smoking two cigarettes right now.
25: Hey, look, blow the whistle. Let's play ball. Because you now put that into remarkable perspective.
24: This is the moment you've been training for.
25: They
24: might be remiss here to have the best soccer players in the world when they should be looking for the dude who, you know, once played soccer and then smoked a couple years. That might be the kind of athlete they actually need to win the World Cup.
25: You know what? As a matter of fact, back in my playing days, I'd check, at certain times I might chuck back a heater, with a dippy treat at the same time.
24: I mean,
25: right?
24: It's so shocking you didn't make it. It's shocking you didn't turn pro, that you're not playing in the Premier League. I mean,
25: you're stunned. Title IX got me. It was the greatest thing that ever happened. But anyway, look, this is in all seriousness, this is one where I'm fascinated to see what happens, because if the air quality is like Detroit, where it's like 600, well, I'm guessing that's like smoking, you know, 6-7 cigarettes, you know, during a match. I couldn't even handle that. So this is one where if you were to try and postpone it, how? When would you play it? What would you do? Tickets, fans, transportation, hotels, the team, all that stuff. I mean, there's so many logistics that go into it.
24: The world's attention.
25: There is no way, unless it is truly like, all right, we got a serious issue here. Like,
24: I think the stadium would have to be on fire.
25: Your health is at risk, not just the players, but the fans. We have to move this thing. What we need is the soccer gods to come with a big old gust of wind for about 6 hours
24: happening.
25: From, you know, west or east to west and blow that smoke.
24: So it's funny you say that. Because they are predicting now that there's a cold front all of a sudden that's starting to come down. And the cold front is supposed to push the biggest plume of smoke offshore late Saturday night. And so now they're predicting that the AQI may be like 75 when the game is actually played on Sunday because of this cold front that's coming down. A lot of Argentinians feel like Messi has been, you know, touched by the hand of God. I know that's the Madonna or the more
25: Maradona.
24: Maradona thing. Not Madonna. Thank you. Maradona thing.
25: She just released an album. I understand.
24: Slightly different.
25: Got it. Yeah,
24: slightly different
25: number
24: person.
25: Number one on the charts. There you go.
24: Both legends. But they feel like that about Messi, right? It's like almost a religious experience with Lionel Messi. And so here we are again. It just sort of plays into the whole thing where there's almost like this religious component to this cold front, this gust of wind coming down, and it's pushing off the smoke, and it's clearing everything up right for the World Cup final.
25: I heard a lot of people today also saying, you know, the only reason that the final is in at the Meadowlands, right, is because it's New York. Whereas other cities were probably better equipped to handle, you know, the final. Meaning,
24: well, yeah, of course.
25: Yeah, like whether it's L.A., whether it's Dallas, you know, Miami, whatever. But
24: it doesn't sound the same as New York.
25: Thank you. That is the number one reason why the final is in, well, it's not even really New York. It's New Jersey.
24: East Rutherford,
25: yeah.
24: New Jersey.
25: So that's the number one reason why. And I wonder if right now FIFA, well, you know what? Scratch that. Now that I said it out loud, FIFA could not care less about players' health, the fans, anyone. They care about the person in the mirror. That's all they care about, and the almighty dollar. So, but if this thing, not if, it is going to happen on Sunday. There's no way logistically you can move this thing. The biggest part, the biggest component, Mother Nature. The winds have to come from east to west, push it away, and let's play ball. Because I promise you right now, I don't care what the health index, whatever it is, you know, that comes into how many cigarettes you may have to smoke if you're inhaling all this ash and, you know, and all the smoke from the wildfires in Canada. This game is going to be played on Sunday.
24: Well, apparently the Spanish national team like you mentioned, decided that they don't mind smoking the cigarettes because they have been practicing in northern New Jersey all week, whereas Argentina has been practicing in Atlanta. They stayed in Atlanta this whole time. So we'll see if that's some sort of advantage for one team over the other. This was SportsCenter is a new interview podcast from Rich Eisen featuring SportsCenter legends. 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This was SportsCenter is presented to you by Gusto. So I do expect the World Cup final to occur at 3 p.m. Eastern on Sunday. By the way, we do have a third place game on Saturday. Tomorrow. No one's talking about it, but that is happening tomorrow. That game's in Miami. So no air quality issues there. It's a consolation. Sure. Maybe Cabo Verde should have gotten, the third place though, because they had the best performance against both of these teams that are in the final. Coming up next here on Amber and Ian, a costly penalty. We'll get into it right here on ESPN Radio and on the ESPN app.
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2: I'm Ed Beck, and we start with baseball, where the Pirates and Guardians will not play tonight in Cleveland. The game has been postponed due to poor air quality due to the wildfires from northern Minnesota and Canada. They will play a doubleheader tomorrow. Meanwhile, the Dodgers and Yankees are just getting underway in New York. Many believe it could be a World Series preview, as Aaron Boone talked about his team's expectations for the rest of the season.
10: Going into the All-Star break, you want to be in position to, you know, go out and, again, realize your goals and your dreams. And we've at least put ourselves in position to do that. Obviously, the first half hasn't been perfect, but we're in position to have a chance to be a special team, and that's what we're going to work to do here, hopefully in the second half.
2: Meanwhile, as far as the Dodgers, Shohei Ohtani had a lubricant injected into his left knee. He is not expected to pitch until Wednesday. In football news, the NFL suspended Cardinals executive Ryan Gold indefinitely for violating the league's gambling policy. Gold was serving as the team's director of college scouting. The Seahawks were the first team to report to camp today. Just the rookies with the veterans scheduled to join them in 1 week. The rest of the camps open next week. To golf, and one of the majors continues in England with the 154th Open. Lucas Herbert sits atop the leaderboard. He's now 8-under for the tournament, 2 ahead of 3 other golfers. He shot a 62 in round 2. Now, Bryson DeChambeau thought he would be 1 back in the lead, but after the round was completed, DeChambeau was penalized 2 strokes for an infraction on the 5th hole. WNBA action tonight just about to get underway, including a game between the Fever and the Storm. And hockey, the Flyers give defenseman Jamie Drysdale a 4-year, $6.5 million extension.
11: 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Coming up Monday, as NFL teams get ready to show up to training camps, I'll tell you which storylines I'm paying the most attention to. 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
12: Bryson DeChambeau, he finished his second round at the 154th Open Championship in second place. And then he met with officials. And minutes later, he was now tied for 5th place, which is where things stand as he decides whether he's going to play a 3rd round at the Open, because he is not happy since he was assessed a 2-stroke penalty when officials say that it looked like he stomped on the grass, essentially, to try to give himself a better path for his shot. Let's bring in Mark Schlabaugh here on Amber and Ian to talk all things Open. Schlabaugh, ESPN golf reporter. And Mark, thanks so much for joining us. So let's just start there with what's happening with Bryson. Give me your thoughts on his 2-stroke penalty.
13: Yeah, I guess the biggest thing is the RNA said that they can enforce the penalty even if it was unintentional. And I just got to think that with so many cameras on these guys all the time that nobody would be dumb enough to go out there and try to improve their lie. and around at a major championship. You know, he knocked it halfway to Scotland on the right. It was a heavy, heavy fescue. He took some very high steps when he got to his ball. He thought, I mean, he hit it so far right that he hit a provisional and smashed one down the left side. But he approached his ball, and he took about three or four really high steps. As I told somebody earlier tonight, you know, they asked me what I thought, and I said, that's the same way I step in the high grass in Georgia to avoid copperheads. I don't think there are copperheads in England. But,
14: there are no copperheads in England, but go ahead. Yeah. Yes.
13: But he, you know, some grass, some of that fescue appeared to lay down behind his ball. He was not told about the potential penalty until after the round, and I was sitting there watching him in the little car park for the buggies, is what they call them, outside of the scoring area, and he threw his arms up in the air in frustration and said, I didn't do anything. And then he ended up going out, as you guys might have seen on TV, yep. Went out back to the fifth hole, reenacted it, at one point put his hand up against his face in astonishment, and 30 minutes later came back and had further discussions with the RNA governance officials in the scoring room, and ended up getting assessed a two-stroke penalty.
14: Mark, from the beginning of time, we were all told, you know, meaning, you know, the PGA players, right? Even our sorry butts. When you go into a hazard, you walk in with care, assess, make your play, swing away. He walked in like the Hulk. If he just walks in there and not looking for a copperhead, which don't exist there at Royal Birkdale.
12: Can confirm. I just Googled it. Appears there are no copperheads in England.
14: Break, investigative reporting from Amber Wilson right there. Breaking news here on ESPN Radio. Is this not happening if he just walks in and isn't stomping?
13: Yeah, I think so.
14: I agree.
13: You know, he's kind of a bull in a china shop to begin with, right? So maybe a little bit more care, a little bit more awareness. Yeah, I mean, it's unfortunate. I mean, and, you know, now it's going to be everybody in the world's against me. I'm not going to talk to the media. I'm already not talking to the media. You know, Brandel Chamblee's killing me on the Golf Channel. Nick Faldo says I have no strategy. So, you know, after he left, signed his scorecard and left the scoring area, he walked through the media. Somebody asked him if he was going to play tomorrow, and he said something like, he said, are you guys having a good night? And his response was, I'm having a great night. I played really well. I'm going to go hit balls. And he hit balls on the driving range for about 45 minutes. Someone was asked his agent, Brett Falkoff, if he was going to play tomorrow. I think he told somebody that your guess is as good as mine. And he said, we'll see. He's on the tee sheet. He's playing with Sam Burns tomorrow. He's supposed to play with Sam Burns tomorrow. So, you know. I think he probably uses his motivation. I think he definitely feels like he was wronged, and we'll see how he does. I mean, that golf course is having a hard time containing him.
14: And Mark Schlabel, live from the Open here on ESPN Radio with Amber Wilson. I'm Ian Fitzsimmons. Mark, I truly believe that benefit of a doubt should have come into play here at some point. We couldn't see the ball. I know he walked in like the Hulk or Sasquatch, which was probably his biggest mistake. But it may, like you talked about, it may have been just, you know, second nature, step down on the grass. But should, in your opinion, benefit of the doubt have come into play here, and why?
13: I mean, yeah, because I think if there wasn't proof of intent to improve the lie, taking two strokes away from a guy who's one stroke off the lead in the second round of the Open Championship is pretty severe. But at the same time, it's the RNA's job to protect the field and to protect the integrity of the game. And I guess they felt that's what it was. I don't think it had anything to do with the fact he plays for Liv or he's Bryson DeChambeau and he's controversial. I think it just, you know, just that's the ruling they made. There was, I mean, of course, 10 minutes after it happened, there was a couple of videos on X from random people saying, I think he improved his lie here. And I assume that's how the RNA became aware of it.
12: Mark Schlabel joining us here on Amber and Ian. The only poisonous snake in England is called an adder. It is called an adder.
14: Watch out for that, Mark.
12: A-D-D-E-R. People call it the European viper. Got to be honest. If you're anywhere near this snake, it looks terrifying. You're definitely high stepping
14: in
12: tall grass. So I guess they don't have copperheads, but we still have to worry about a little something over there, apparently, in Britain. Let's move past Bryson for a moment here, Mark. Talk about some of these other players. John Rahm finished tied 34th last year's Open. That's after finishing 11th or better in the previous 4 out of 5 Open. So particularly rough for him last year. He turned in a 3 under a day during the second round there at Royal Birkdale. In terms of Rahm or maybe some others here, who do you feel like needs to make some sort of statement?
13: You know, he could have gotten a penalty as well for throwing his club after a bad tee shot on the 15th. He ended up getting a code of conduct warning, but they've really started to crack down on guys' behavior, and he tomahawked his pretty good. You know, it didn't dent the turf because the turf is about like a parking lot at this point. But he needs a good showing. He played better at one of the majors earlier, but you know, I think Scotty's right there in it. He's striking the ball as well as anybody. He was fifth in strokes gained approach today, gaining almost 5 strokes. He was gaining about 3.3 off the tee, but he couldn't make anything on the greens. He lost 2 strokes and ranked 140th out of 155 golfers. So if he can get anything to fall on the weekend, I think he'll have a chance. I think he's really happy with how he's striking the ball. You know, in terms of the top 10, I think there's some guys that have done it before. Certainly Bryson's won 2 U.S. Opens. Cameron Young has not won a major, but he won the Players. He's a very accomplished player. Robert McIntyre is a guy looking for his first major. He's 4 strokes back. He's a guy from Scotland that plays well over here. Sam Burns, you know, one of 2 guys that shot an 8-under-62 that tied the lowest round in a major this morning. And the course is just so benign right now. I mean, it's a difficult course, and it's playing difficult because guys are having a really hard time judging how far their balls are going to roll out, but the wind is not blowing at all, especially in the morning. It's been blowing a little bit harder off the Irish Sea in the afternoon, and most of the low scores have come in the morning. But, you know, Rory's 7 strokes back, but if he goes out and shoots a 65 tomorrow or 64, he's right back in it, and he's got an earlier tee time. So we might have that opportunity.
14: By the way, it's late over there, folks. Mark Schlabaugh doing yeoman's work here for us here on ESPN Radio, ESPN, the ESPN app, SiriusXM, Channel 80 with Amber Wilson. I'm Ian Fitzsimmons. The court, you mentioned right there, you know, the course, it's got to be like concrete out there. You're there. Take us there, man. I mean, how burnt is it? And if it's like concrete, how are we seeing all these low scores that are being posted today?
13: Yeah, and I mean, the amazing thing is I think the RNA has done a good job of tucking the pins a little bit to get further defense. But, you know, Rory had talked about it back on Monday or Tuesday, I guess on Tuesday during his pre-tournament press conference that, you know, the baked out course and the dry conditions is kind of a double-edged sword. It brings some of the shorter hitters back into it, but it also – you know, typically these links courses over here neutralize guys' strength and power off the tee. And you see guys like Bryson and Cam Young and others just knocking it, just gripping and ripping it off the tee and hitting as far as they can. And they're just going into the rough and, you know, 70, 80 yards out and taking their chances. And the rough's brown. It's dying. As I said earlier in the week, I mean, the bunkers out here are thirsty. I mean,
14: You told us that on Wednesday.
13: I mean, it's as brown as I've ever seen. Now, when they do those aerials, I have never seen a golf course this brown. But they've got it right on the razor's edge. And I said this on another show earlier. I was walking with Bryson on Tuesday, and one of the marshals, who's a member of Royal Birkdale, told me that they're almost out of water in their well. And if they go beyond that, they have to buy water from the city of Southport, and it's very expensive. He said, so we're basically down to watering tees and greens.
14: Wow.
13: And that's what they've done.
14: I'll be damned. All right, before we turn you loose, man. One, by the way, two of your four guys that you gave us on Wednesday to play to win this damn thing, Tommy Fleetwood in the hunt. Hatton's in the hunt. Our long shot, Russell Henley. He's a little further down, but he's made the cut, right? So we'll take it.
15: Yeah, but he's going to be low dog of the week, though, probably.
14: Yeah, well, hey, we'll take two out of four, man. If we're alive with two, we'll take it, brother. We'll take it. Now, the big question.
15: Dude, it's so hard to pick, like, I get crap for not being able to pick winners in these things. There's 156 guys in the field.
14: Yeah, no, but hey, look, going into the weekend.
15: I mean, Francesco Molinari's in the top 10, I think. I told Pat McAfee earlier today, I thought he was dead. He was still playing golf. I remember him blowing up at the Masters in 2019 when Tiger won. He hit one in Rays Creek and hit a pine tree on 2015 and, like, never heard from him again. I'm obviously exaggerating, but he's not supposed to be on the leaderboard.
14: That's why we love you, brother. That's why we love you. All right, where you're staying in a house with a bunch of other ESPN people. How many people are in the house?
15: Four. I got my producer. I got my camera guy, my English camera guy, Gary, who's awesome. He'll walk out every once in a while with a plate of cheese, and he say, "A bit of cheese, gents."
12: That's awesome.
15: But that's like the only thing that's edible in this entire country. There's not a we've had a gas grill. We don't have a gas grill. But when I checked in last Saturday, the owner said this is a brand new double basket air fryer. And so for the third time right now, the third time this week, I'm cooking chicken wings in the air fryer. Because I refuse to eat the food in the media center. It's horrible.
14: What's the food in the media center?
15: You know, everything you wouldn't want to eat about noon, pasta and, shepherd's pie today.
14: Oh,
15: I had a hamburger.
12: They're so good.
15: I finally ate a grilled, Caesar chicken wrap for three straight days for lunch. And finally I said, all right, I'm going to try a hamburger. It was horrible. A buddy from the AP walked by, the Associated Press. He said, I'm not telling you America invented hamburgers. I'm just telling you, the British need to quit making them.
14: How's the bathroom situation in that house? Just out of curiosity. Four grown men, where are you sleeping, and how many bathrooms?
15: There's two bathrooms. That's fine.
14: Lord.
15: I'm using, they get up early to go catch some B-roll. The sleeping situation, the heat wave finally broke today, and it's actually cool tonight, but I've been sleeping on the couch and leaving the back door open, hoping one of those vipers she talked about doesn't come in the house. The door may be closed tonight.
14: That door may be
15: but
14: closed
15: But I tell
14: tonight.
15: You, I do not want to sound like I'm complaining and boo-hooing so
14: you
15: little
14: aren't.
15: Bit here, but
14: no.
15: you have to muscle through it.
14: We love you, brother. Oh my gosh. Mark Slaybaugh from the Open with the details on Bryson DeChambeau. You're expecting him to play and be hacked off. He's what, three shots off the lead. Slaybaugh, you're a prince, brother. Hang in there, man.
12: Thanks, Mark.
15: All right. Y'all have a good night. Thank you.
14: You too. There you go.
12: Always
14: two,
12: the best.
14: Two bathrooms, four grown men, and a viper.
12: Watch right out there. For those adders. Coming up next here on Amber and Ian. We are headed towards the NFL season, which means we love to rank them, baby. We'll do it right here on ESPN Radio.
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0: 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Five overrated teams. Number five.
8: So the top five overrated teams, Ian Fitzsimmons is already throwing his hands
9: good
8: in
9: luck.
8: The air. The protesting is already beginning, as it does every day here on Amber.
9: No, that's not true. That is not true.
8: We get to our NFL Rank'em series.
9: The fan bases I would have been into. Top five rookies I'd have been into. This one is another Shannon Penn production. Sorry, Nuno, for last night.

0: disrespectful that nobody is talking about the actual defending Super Bowl champs, and all anybody is doing is talking about the Los Angeles Rams, who couldn't even get there. So that's why I'm going with the Rams. Who you got at number five?
1: Number four.
2: We're not ping-ponging.
0: We're not ping-ponging. I'm just straight doing my list. My bad. Yeah, number four.
1: Number four.
0: The Baltimore Ravens.
2: Hey, one more time.
0: An appearance on my list. Here's the thing with the Ravens. I think they have the best quarterback in the league, but it is a sea change there in Baltimore. Jesse Minter has never been a head coach before. Maybe he's going to be great. I don't know. That's not normally winning you a Super Bowl in year one. Declan Doyle's never called plays before. Yes, he was an OC in Chicago before. He's never called plays before. Is he going to be great at it? I don't know. No, that might not go spectacularly the first year out of the gate. There could be some potential growing pains there. You also are relying on very young O-linemen to protect your guy. Tyler Linderbaum is no longer with you. So
3: that's big.
0: Baltimore makes an appearance on this list. Let's go.
1: Number three.
0: Number three for me is the New York Giants. And I don't know if they are actually overrated. I feel like people are talking about the Giants like they're expecting, because they have Harbaugh, to take this massive leap. You're looking at me like crazy. You don't think people are talking a lot about the Giants? I feel like they are, by the virtue of they're the Giants, and Harbaugh's now there. And so people expect that they're going to turn things around and that
2: how
0: they're
2: are
0: gonna...
2: they rated though? Never mind.
0: It's the narrative around these teams, okay. Ian, and the narrative around New York. If I'm a Giants fan, I'm very excited about the future. I'm just saying we're a little early in the process. There's been a ton of change there. I don't know if Harbaugh's going to be able to come and do it his first year there out of the gate. And who knows? Maybe Jackson Dart hits a sophomore slump. So they're on my list. Let's go.
1: Number two.
0: Number two for me is the Chicago Bears.
2: You can let this
0: Bears.
2: One breathe, by the way. You got plenty of time.
0: I'm trying to get through them because your list may be groundbreaking.
2: No, my list is later. Look at the rundown. I'm like next hour.
0: Oh, you're revealing your list next hour.
2: Yeah, we're not ping-ponging. This is all you. Oh, let it breathe.
0: All right, well, then I'm just running through these. Well, you have to react to my list because it's a brilliant list. Let's be real. I got to give you time for that. The Chicago
1: number two.
0: Bears. The Chicago Bears. Coming in at number two. We've seen the Bears
2: before.
0: Control room.
2: Get to it, woman. Number two.
0: We've seen the Bears before go from worst to best, like they did this season, and then, you know, not be able to sustain it. The problem in Chicago, like under the Lovie Smith era, was sustainability, right? And so who knows if they have that with this version of the Chicago Bears. Last year, they had a very weak schedule. That was very helpful. And they loved to win games at the last second. They escaped, and they escaped, and they escaped. And you can't escape your way to brilliant seasons year after year in the NFL. So although people act like Chicago is a true contender, I could see them being an overrated team. And
1: number one
0: is the Kansas City Chiefs. Ian, is Patrick Mahomes going to start the season? Is Patrick Mahomes
2: going to be
0: Patrick Mahomes?
2: No, he's starting
0: right out of the gate.
2: No doubt about it.
0: I don't even know. What do you even need him to start the season, by the way? Because they have a very weak schedule the first few weeks. Nevertheless,
2: well, here's the thing. How do you know it's a weak schedule?
0: Well, because
2: like the Patriots last year would have been a weak team on your schedule, and they played in a damn Super Bowl.
0: All right. Well, in the first 3 weeks, they play my Miami Dolphins, so I'm including us in that list. Anyways, I don't know what Mahomes is going to look like early on coming off of that knee injury, but let's not forget the Chiefs were 6-8 before Mahomes went down with injury. I think people forget that. They had some big losses. They lost Trent McDuffie, and oh, by the way, another dozen free agents in addition to him. This Kansas City Chiefs team may have some struggles this season, and nobody talks about it because the Patrick Mahomes and Andy Reid of it all. How was my list? I had to have five teams, by the way.
2: You did.
0: And they had to have been overrated, so they have to be highly rated.
2: Yep.
0: That's the game. You can't choose five bad teams because then they're, you know.
2: It's
0: no
2: not
0: one's
2: like
0: rated. No one. Nobody has my Dolphins
2: preseason
0: on any list. So, all right, coming up next, nobody get mad at me. We head to the pitch right here on ESPN Radio.
2: We play ball.
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15: I'm Ed Benkin. Baseball is back underway with a busy schedule 3 days after the All-Star break. However, there is no baseball in Cleveland tonight. The poor air conditions have forced the postponement of tonight's game between the Pirates and the Guardians. They'll play a day-night doubleheader tomorrow. The Red Sox and Rays are playing the second game of day-night doubleheader. Boston leads 3-2 in the second. The Red Sox went for a sweep after rolling in game one, 10-0.
16: What he brings.
17: Now one swinging a high fly ball towards the monster. It's up. It's deep. Narvaez backflips. It's gone. And Anna lands down. Perfect day just somehow got more perfect. Solo shot. Narvaez. 10-0 Red Sox.
15: I call on WEEI 93.7 FM in Boston. That was the 10th win in a row for the Red Sox. Meanwhile, the Yankees and Dodgers scoreless to third. White Sox an early 5-0 lead over the Blue Jays. That in the third and the second inning, the Braves are on top of the Rangers by a count of 2-0. Football news, the NFL suspended Cardinals executive Ryan Gold indefinitely for violating the league's gambling policy. He was serving as the team's director of college scouting. At the Open in golf, Lucas Herbert has the lead after two rounds. He is at 8-under for the tournament, 2 strokes ahead of 3 other golfers. When the round ended, it appeared Bryson DeChambeau was 1 stroke back, but he was penalized 2 strokes for an infraction on the 5th hole. WNBA tonight, the Fever taking on the Storm. And right now, the Fever lead 44-32. Kelsey Mitchell, 17 points of the game.
0: Hey, this is Rich Eisen. Coming up on Monday, a new World Cup champ has been crowned. Taylor Twellman joins us to talk about it. We'll throw the Cleveland Browns in our 4 Down spotlight. And actor Jake Johnson joins us in studio. That's Monday's Rich Eisen Show on Disney Plus, the ESPN app, and ESPN Radio.
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